0: introduced. It's a big party. Everyone's excited about it. Does everyone stop wondering what Rudy's doing and what Donovan's doing?
1: No.
0: That's forever.
1: Yeah. That's how it always is. Do you think they should?
0: I do think the rebuild will have produced what the Jazz hoped it would produce. Now, that doesn't mean it's successful, but you will have wound up with four top 10 picks. You got another all-star in the trade already in Lauri Markkanen. You've built out other all-stars. You never made an all-star with your team, but in Jaren Jackson Jr., using some of your picks that you have acquired during this rebuild. So, in that sense, what the Jazz... I think if you had told the Jazz on... Let's see, July 1, 2022, when the Jazz begin the rebuild, that's the day they trade Royce O'Neal. July 2, they trade Rudy Gobert. September 1st, they trade Donovan Mitchell. If I had sat down with Danny Ainge, Ryan Smith, Justin Zanuck at that time, and now Austin Ainge, also, you know, the lead decision maker, and said 4 years from today, you're going to have four top 10 picks on your roster, including two top five picks, an all-star forward, and two all-star forwards in the front court, I bet they would have been like, great. This is going to be a stinky 4 years, and it was, but we will take that.
1: Yeah, but what does that have to do with Donovan and Rudy and following them?
0: Because had you not acquired those pieces and been happy with the result of this rebuild so far, you might have always rued the trades. You might have always said, wow, probably should have just enjoyed the 4 years with those guys, kept them around as long as possible, even if the team wasn't as successful, but made the playoffs for four straight years, and maybe you just get lucky and make a conference finals run.
1: The Jazz fans booed Deron Williams at the very end of his career, so much so that it cost them a playoff berth.
0: Yes, it did.
1: Did they get over it?
0: No. Now, once he retired.
1: They never got over Gordon Hayward. On a positive side, we saw Big T yesterday. Mm-hmm. Every Jazz fan followed him the rest of his career. Every Jazz fan followed him in Minnesota, and then he eventually made a return and retired a Jazz man. But you get attached to these players regardless of if your team is stinking or doing well or whatever. It's how sports works. And if you're asking if the what if will go away, you know, what if they had kept Donovan and Rudy? No, it never goes away. Well, it's never not a thing. I mean, maybe is it more under the magnifying glass if they didn't make progress in the rebuild? Maybe, but they'd be getting barbecued no matter what if they weren't making progress in the rebuild. You know what I mean? Mm-hmm. Like, there would be angst there anyway. I guess what I'm trying to say is it has everything to do with Donovan and Rudy, and it kind of doesn't have anything to do with Donovan and Rudy. Does that make any sense? Like, decisions get made and you move on. Like, you move on after Dick Pavetta blew the call that cost the Jazz the finals. You know, you turn the page, and it's the great thing about sports. What's the next chapter? I've always said it's the ultimate running storyline, because that's totally what it is. It
0: doesn't end.
1: It's a soap opera. Yeah. It does not end. One Life to Live is still on. The NBA is still playing basketball. It's on to the next. And you always look at that. I don't watch enough soap operas.
0: Do you watch any?
1: Do you remember the characters that are canceled in like 89?
0: Uh-huh.
1: Yeah, you still hang on to Dr. Drake Ramore or whatever it is, but you still move on
0: with
1: the show.
0: You go to the next person.
1: So, I do think Jazz fans will be attached or follow Donovan and Rudy for the rest of their career, for better or for worse. That's just how sports works. Now, do I think they feel better about like management and decision making than they would if they didn't have any hope or players? Yeah, probably.
0: Do the Jazz have a better player on their roster right now than either Donovan or Rudy?
1: I don't know. Probably not currently. I love Jaren Jackson.
0: I'm really interested in what Jaren can do with Utah.
1: Because he's such a dynamic two-way player, and the fact that he's huge but he's still a wing kind of in the modern sense is super intriguing. Doesn't rebound well, obviously, and dribble fine, mm-hmm. but I don't think I want anybody on the Jazz to dribble too much, let alone Jaren Jackson. So I don't know. I'd put out that he is in the conversation with those two. But the thing with Rudy and Donovan is, they're really good. You define really good, mm-hmm. sure. they're both super flawed. And their flaws are the reason that they will not be all NBA first team.

0: or win at the highest level, or whatever, whatever you want to say. Like, they are significantly flawed players. Jaren Jackson, every player's flawed, but Jaren Jackson's flawed, but his flaws are not nearly as loud as Donovan and Rudy's.
1: Maybe I just have not seen enough of Jaren, and I think that's absolutely right. While I have, you know, I remember covering his draft. I remember I was at his very first summer league game. Like, I've seen the entirety of Jaren's career, but obviously I have far more knowledge on Donovan and Rudy. You just watch them every day. You know their strengths. You know their weaknesses, their warts, etc. So I clearly do not know as much about Jaren as I know about these other guys. I do have the feeling that Jaren is more likely to be a top three player on a championship team than either Donovan or Rudy, for exactly the reason you're talking about, which is at some point your flaws define you the closer you get to the top.
0: Right.
1: And Jaren, I don't think he's going to lose you a series because he's grabbing 5 rebounds instead of 12. And I think Donovan could lose you a series because he can't defend Cade Cunningham, or he can't defend anyone on the Oklahoma City Thunder, or Rudy Gobert can't do enough offensively, where Jaren is a 7 out of 10 on both sides of the ball. Maybe he's a little bit higher on defense, 8, or a 9 out of 10, where Rudy's a clear 10 out of 10, and Donovan Mitchell's a superb offensive player, but is a 3 on defense, and Rudy's a 3 on offense, and maybe those weaknesses are too important.
0: Yeah, that's the nuance I'm alluding to. Absolutely. Because Donovan getting picked on every time down the floor on the defensive side, how much does that take away? You know, like your rating scale of 3, you know, how many games does that cost you? It costs you games. I would add the other flaw to Donovan is he's selfish down the stretch, and he's not good enough to be selfish down the stretch. And that absolutely loses him games. Now, he also can score you. What do you have in the third the other day?
1: 31.
0: But that was arguably not down the stretch. But my point is he still is good.
1: Pascal Siakam is not a 10 on offense or defense. Probably a 7 or an 8 on both. He's probably closer to Jaren Jackson than he is Donovan Mitchell. If you were to do a full NBA fantasy draft, everybody starts over, who gets picked where. Donovan would get picked, I think, ahead of both Pascal and Jaren. But I think we saw that Pascal was 36 minutes away from winning a title as the second best player on a team and has already been the third best player on a team that won the title.
0: Arguably the second. Who would you say is the second? Van Vliet?
1: Yeah.
0: I'd say it was Pascal. But anyway, we're splitting hairs,
1: absolutely.
0: For sure. No, Pascal helps you win, which is the, you know, it's funny to get caught up in the definition of good, right? Of good player. And, you know, Trae Young is a good player. Does Trae Young help you win? You know, Pascal Siakam really helps you win. You hope Jaren Jackson Jr. really helps you win. I think he really helped Memphis win. And he played with a me first guy who doesn't necessarily help you win. So it's an interesting discussion. Do the Jazz have anybody quote unquote better on their roster than Donovan and Rudy?
1: As of today, could Ace get there, or could Darren Peterson or AJ DiBonsa or Cambuz or whoever the Jazz end up with in 6 weeks, could they be better? Certainly they could.
0: Right. Could Ace Bailey be better?
1: Yeah,
0: sure.
1: Of course. Keontae could be better than Donovan. I'm not ruling that out.
0: Is Lowry more flawed than Donovan and Rudy?
1: I think he's equally flawed.
0: In what way?
1: His defense is legitimately bad.
0: See, I think he makes up for a lot. Not all, certainly. But the fact that he's long helps him.
1: That he can really go out and grab 10 rebounds in a night is such an underrated aspect.
0: I'm talking about guarding being long helps him. He's never going to be fleet of foot. That's just not his game. You know, the restricted laterally, we talk about those guys absolutely 100%. But being bad defensively and being 6'1 and being bad defensively and being 7 feet tall are two totally different things.
1: Totally different.
0: If you're 7 feet tall, you can still get into passing lanes. You can still more effectively stay in front of your guy by simple the math of how far that you can spread out. It makes him less flawed defensively than Donovan.
1: I agree.
0: So I don't know. I would say Lowry is less flawed, maybe not more skilled, but less flawed. I mean, Rudy's flaws offensively are significant.
1: They are.
0: And his flaws catching the ball are still super significant. There are times where he can't play in the fourth quarter. He shouldn't have played in the fourth quarter for the Jazz against the Clippers. Mm-hmm. Though that's a significant flaw.
1: Absolutely.
0: I don't think Lowry has a significant flaw like that.
1: I don't know
0: that.
1: If you're ever going to have to pull Lowry off the floor in the fourth quarter.
2: Like that?
0: Right. Yeah, exactly. Yeah. I agree. Now, teams might try and go at him a bit, but since you're also 7 feet, you can switch on to bigs, and you can play drop, and you can do all these different things that you cannot do when you are 6'1".
1: I will say I am very interested to see him play the three full-time, which he has done for a season before in his life.
0: Yep.
1: With the Cleveland Cavaliers, but playing next to Walker, most likely, and Jaren, and how does he adjust there? And I will tell you, I talked to Lowry about it, and he was extraordinarily optimistic about how he thinks he's going to match up with those guys.
0: Oh, I think it'll go fine.
1: Just the ability to close out on guys, because he can probably be a little bit more reckless and use his length, as opposed to, he's going to be a bad, he's just a terrible shot blocker. He jumps a step too late on every, it's one of the weirder things I've ever seen. But he's not going to be asked to be a rim protector, which no. He cannot do. But yes, can he close out space? Can he attack closeouts, or not attack closeouts, but become a good closeout defender? Because if you drive past him, you run into Jaren or Walker, and all of a sudden there's not really a good shot. So that's where he could have way more value than Donovan, because Donovan can close out as hard as he wants. He's still 6'1".
0: Yep.
1: And you're still just going to shoot right over him. And then he doesn't rotate particularly well. He's not a smart defensive player, and he's not particularly strong on the defensive end. So he's so flawed. I'm not sure there's even like the value for Donovan to find something. I do think there's probably still a pathway for Lowry to find a good role.
0: And Lowry doesn't necessarily have to guard guards, which I think will be helpful.
1: Mm-hmm.
0: But, you know, I think what kind of matchup you're saying that will be exploited is, you know, Jaylen Brown gets the ball out on the wing.
1: Yeah.
0: Right. And yeah, that might be a thing. But I still think his size makes it so he's not as defensively flawed as say Donovan Mitchell, because Donovan Mitchell also can only guard one position, maybe two.
1: Mm-hmm.
0: Lowry in theory can guard more,
1: and you know what the truth is, and this is going to become a very real problem for the not problem question for the Jazz over the next, and I think Ace and has to play, and he's not going to take Lowry's minutes right away, but there's a chance he's a much better two-way player than Lowry, and then you got to get him on the floor at the three, and I think that's actually Ace's natural position. If you get AJ, I think AJ's a three. Well, that's where Lowry's playing right now. And if you get Boozer, I think Jaren Jackson Jr. is a less flawed player than Lauri Markkanen, and maybe you find a way to put Boozer and Jaren Jackson Jr. on the floor together, and Lowry still is the odd man out.
0: Maybe. I think any young player's got a long way to go before they beat out Lauri Markkanen.
1: Yeah, no question about it.
0: Ace Bailey's got he's got a long way to go before he beats out Lauri Markkanen, so I guess more power to you. You know, it's essentially what the Spurs did with Dylan Harper. Like, he's going to have to beat those guys out. I personally am playing over De'Aaron Fox today,
1: mm-hmm.
0: but that's the role they put him in. They said, all right, well, you're a stud, but you got to go beat out these guys.
1: And
0: go,
1: they're
0: going
1: to be able to trick somebody into taking De'Aaron Fox. Orlando or somebody will be like, okay, we'll take Fox and we'll give you something good back. Like, that's the value of still playing him and letting him get his numbers and being the starter on a team that's going to make the conference finals.
0: If Ace beats out, and again, I don't want to talk about the rookie. If Ace beats out Lowry Markkanen and the Jazz go, wow, we've got a really valuable asset we don't really need, they'll happily trade him.
1: Yeah.
0: That's a problem that they would love to have.
1: Correct. You know, the Grizzlies didn't need Jaren Jackson Jr. anymore. They wanted to rebuild. They wanted to start over. They got three first-round picks and two guys still on their rookie contracts. Like, that's where you could find yourself with Lowry.
0: Right.
1: If somebody beats out Lowry. If nobody does, great, keep Lowry around. Yeah. He's a good answer.
0: Then you've got a great thing going with Lowry marketing. You know, bird in the hand, ball on the carpet.
1: Yeah.
0: Again, it comes back to when Dennis Lindsay was asked, can you really have Dante Exum and Trey Burke on the same team at the same time? Yeah.
1: Yes.
0: Yes. Yes and yes.
1: Yes,
0: you can.
1: I can do that.
0: Uh-huh. And you hope the situation makes everybody better. But I bet you Zanuck or Austin Ainge would tell you, yeah, they'd love for Ace to get good enough that he beats out Lowry Markkanen and they can't keep him off the floor. Yeah, sure.
1: Because bring I don't think Lowry's going to take a significant step back. That means Ace has taken a monumental step forward.
0: Monumental step forward.
1: Yeah.
0: On both sides of the ball.
1: Yeah.
0: So, you know, if A.J. DeBonta gets drafted and he comes in day one and beats out Lowry Markkanen, wow, you really have a player.
1: Yeah.
0: That's going to really work out for you. They'd love to have that problem.
1: Yeah. It's the best type of problem to have.
0: Yeah, it is. And I'm sure they're in no hurry to trade Lowry Markkanen, especially he's going to hockey games on the road and stuff.
1: Yeah.
0: I'm sure they love him. In fact, I know they love him.
1: I do want to ask you, how many rosters you think are better situated than the Jazz? But I don't want to do it right now because or late in the segment, but I do think that's, I'm curious. Honestly, I was talking to somebody today and I thought, wow, the Jazz are in a really advantageous spot. And I wonder how many other teams are in a better spot. I remember Matt Ishbia said, we have a top three roster in the NBA. Now, he said that 2 years ago and it was a lie, but I think if the Jazz, I'm curious what number you would put the Jazz at, where you wouldn't scoff at Ryan Smith if he said we have a top X roster on the team.
0: I think Matt Ishbia has lead paint in his office on purpose. I think he's that kind, like a Mad Hatter kind of guy.
1: Uh-huh. Yeah, Mercury.
0: He's like, I want the old-fashioned stuff. I want the lead.
1: Matt, that thermometer's broken. Stop putting it in your mouth. No, I like the juice.
0: I like it. It's good stuff.
1: It's not juice.
0: It keeps my brain fluid. All right, stay tuned. It's Jake and Ben, 97.5, the KSL Sports Zone.
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4: 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How about the Jazz picking a number two?
5: 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I'm very confident of that. 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I would not be shocked if A.J. DeBonce is in a Jazz uniform. The pathway is there.
4: 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If the Jazz had ended up with a fifth or sixth pick in the draft, we would have the same level of confidence.
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13: Good evening and welcome to the On Deck Circle. As tonight, the Salt Lake Bees battle the El Paso Chihuahuas in game four of this six-game series. Tony Parks with you here tonight from Daybreak. Thanks so much for being with us. As the Bees took two of the first three this week, but last night was the one game they fell short. Salt Lake with a big threat early on. They had the bases loaded with nobody out. They played it a pair, and then the offense went cold. El Paso, they would retire 19 to the next 20 hitters for the Bees. And they held the Bees hitless until the bottom of the eighth, going from the first to the eighth inning. And while the Bees had traffic in the eighth and ninth, they weren't able to push across a run as they were 0-for-9 with runners in scoring position and fell by a 3-2 score. The Bees come into tonight's game with a chance now to earn at least a split of the series this week. Denzer Guzman had another two-hit night, continues to tear it up in the month of May, hitting 426, an eight-game hit streak. and three straight multi-hit nights. And he started this series with a multi-homer night. Yoelmer Sanchez, a clutch ninth inning knock, and he's batting 370 during May. And while the offense wasn't spectacular, some of the relief pitching lately has been encouraging. Salt Lake has struggled with pitching so far this year, but Brady Chobin, Sammy Nacera, Caleb Ort, and Taylor Salcedo have combined for a microscopic ERA of .81 during the month. Last night, Salcedo retired all five hitters he faced, punching out three. Ort pitched a 1-2-3 ninth inning. So Salt Lake looks to get the bats going again like they did in games one and two, but they'll have to deal with Jackson Wolf. Jackson started the season in the pen. He's had five pretty strong starts since being in the rotation. His toughest start, though, was his last one. He took the loss against Tacoma, allowed five runs in five innings. However, did strike out a season-high nine. He's on the fifth straight left-hander that the Bees will battle in a starting role. As so far on the year, Wolf 1-3 with an ERA of 5.59. He goes against George Claussen. He's looking for his first win of the year, 0-3 with an ERA of 5.32. His season started strong. He had an ERA of 2.20 in the March-April part of the year, but he struggled over his last two starts, including the last outing when he exited after 2 2/3, allowed four earned.
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13: Welcome on back to the On Deck Circle. Game number four, the Bees and the Chihuahuas. Right now we take a look at the out-of-town scoreboard. Cubs and the White Sox in the Crosstown Showdown. Both teams over 500 in a non-COVID year at this point of the year, battling against each other for the first time since 2008 when they met up. Cubs and Sox tied up 1-1 there in the bottom of the third. Also a great battle in the Keystone State. The Pirates on top of the Phillies 7-3 there in the bottom of the sixth. Blue Jays in the top of the sixth with a 2-1 lead at Detroit. They're in the bottom of the sixth inning. It is the Nationals 3 and the Orioles nothing. Great to have these in-state and connected rivalries with all of these teams battling it out. Reds 2, Guardians nothing as they're in the top of the fifth in Northeast Ohio. Rays 6, Marlins 1. They're headed to the bottom of the fifth. Brewers with a 1-0 advantage at Minnesota. Bottom 5. And in the bottom of the fourth inning in Atlanta, it's the Braves 2, the Red Sox nothing. Yankees 3, Mets nothing in the Subway Series, top of the fourth. No score in the Lone Star State. Rangers at the Astros, bottom of the first inning. It is the Royals and Cardinals just underway. Later on tonight, Diamondbacks at the Rockies. Dodgers and the Angels. Can't wait for that battle coming up, as the Halos actually swept the Dodgers twice last year. Seattle hosting San Diego, and San Francisco is in West Sacramento to take on the Athletics. In the Pacific Coast League tonight, two games in action, actually one in action. Sacramento at Round Rock. They're headed to the bottom of two. Just about to get underway. It is Oklahoma City at Albuquerque. Reno hosting Las Vegas. Sugarland at Tacoma for the Lake.
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13: Time now for the starting lineups of tonight's game, beginning with the El Paso Chihuahuas, the AAA affiliate of the San Diego Padres, managed by Pete Zamora. They're 20-22 on the season. Pablo Reyes riding a 30-game on-base streak. He's going to lead it off. He's the DH. Second baseman Clay Dungan will hit second. Batting third, right fielder Samad Taylor. In the cleanup spot tonight, Will Wagner. He's in the hot corner. Left fielder Nick Solak is going to bat fifth. Mason McCoy hitting sixth. He's at short. Nick Schnell is batting seventh in center field. The first baseman, Marcos Castagnon, is hitting eighth. And the catcher, Anthony Villar, is batting ninth. On the mound for the El Paso Chihuahuas, Jackson Wolf, 1-3 on the season, an ERA of 5.59. Starting lineup for the Salt Lake Bees, managed by Doug Davis, the AAA affiliate of the Los Angeles Angels, 18-23. So far on the year, Christian Moore leads it off at second base. Nick Madrigal hitting second. He's in left field. Denzel Guzman, the third baseman, batting third. Cleaning it up, first baseman Trey Mancini. Batting fifth, the designated hitter Donovan Walton. Center fielder Jose Siri is going to hit sixth. Yomer Sanchez in the seven hole. He's at short. Right fielder Chris Taylor is batting eighth. And hitting ninth, it is the catcher, Zach Humphreys. On the mound for the Bees, George Claussen, 0-3 on the season with an ERA of 5.32. Calling the balls and strikes tonight, it is Austin Snow, Ben Phillips, the first base umpire. Nate Diedrich is the third base umpire. It is golf night here this evening. Whitney Bands, a golfer for BYU's golf team, was named the 2026 Scholar Athlete of the Year in the Big 12. Zach Humphreys was the Scholar Athlete of the Year in the Big 12 back in 2021. Whitney Bands out here today through the ceremonial first pitch. Don't forget about great promotional nights throughout the rest of the season, including tomorrow. We're going to have Military Appreciation Night. Get here early for that. Great tributes, a wonderful presentation before the game, and then a Bees baseball game against El Paso, followed by a post-game drone show, which will be a lot of excitement. And on top of that, kids get to go around the bases on the field after the game and run the bases, just like the Salt Lake Bees. That comes your way tomorrow night, right here at the ballpark at America First Square, and we'll have it for you on the KSL Sports Zone. The Bees in their home white jerseys come pouring out of the first base dugout from the far side, scattering out to their positions. George Clausen up onto the mound right now as they're joined by some of the little leaguers out on the field. In their road black jerseys and road gray pants, El Paso will line up on the third base side. Over there on the warning track, the Bees up on the first base side of the warning track. Right now, we take a listen to tonight's performance of the Star-Spangled Banner.

0: Pitch number one for game four. It's coming up next. This has been the On Deck Circle on the KSL Sports Zone.
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0: Salt Lake Bees Baseball is on the air from the ballpark at America First Square. It's game four of this six-game set between the Salt Lake Bees and the El Paso Chihuahuas. Tony Parks with you here in Daybreak. Parker Long back in our Zone Sports studios. We're ready to rock. The Bees lead the series 2-1. They've had some great pitching performances in this series. And tonight, George Clausen is hoping to keep that trend going. He's battling a solid lineup here for El Paso in a team that leads the league in home runs. And right at the top, it's Pablo Reyes, a guy with 30 straight games reaching base, 257 MLB games throughout his career. He digs into the right-hand batter's box, greeting the catcher Zach Humphries tonight. It's the Bees. It's the Chihuahuas. It's a Friday night. We're at the ballpark at America First Square, and there's nowhere else I'd rather be. Reyes stepping in. George Clausen sewing the rubber, and we are set and ready to go. Clausen holding, kicks, fires, and misses inside for ball one. 6:36 is our first pitch time. The weather has been very nice throughout the course of the week. The evenings have just been unbeatable, and tonight will be no exception. 74 degrees at first pitch. Next pitch in there for a strike, and it's 1-1. The Bees, who took game one 11-4, won game two 12-4, dropped last night's decision 3-2. Reyes, who was 2-for-5 with a key RBI double in the come-from-behind victory, as the 1-1 breaks up and in, two balls and a strike. George Clausen had an ERA of 2.20 in the March and April part of the season. His last two starts have been tough. Big exhales. He stands, steps, fires, and it's inside. Almost got Reyes. Darted back to get out of the way, and the count is now at 3-0. The Chihuahuas at 20-22 on the year. Last week won that series against Tacoma. The Bees at 18-23. Here comes the 3-1 pitch to Pablo Reyes. Snaps in for a strike, and it's 3-2. For George Clausen, as he wasn't able to get out of the third inning against Oklahoma City. Gave up 4 earned, walked 3, as the Bees scuffled in that series, walking 11 in games 1-2. Clausen started game 2. Reyes fouls it straight back. We'll do it again at 3-2. A fun series and fun theme nights tonight and tomorrow. Golf night tonight. Military Appreciation Night coming your way tomorrow. And while they attend to a loose ball down the left field line, let's take a look at the defensive alignment. Madrigal in left, Siri in center, Taylor in right. Guzman in the hot corner, Sanchez at short, Moore at second, Mancini is at first. Zach Humphries behind the dish, George Clausen is on the mound. 345 down the right and left field line, 385 in left center and right center, 420 straight away. The 3-2 grounded softly towards the shortstop, Sanchez. A shoot top stop and a running throw to first in time. One down, and we check in for the first time with Sammy Miller.
7: Well, hello, Mr. Tony Parks. For George Clausen, game four. back-to-back performance tonight. In his last two starts, he was unable to go more than three innings. So the big key for him is to A, be efficient, and B, limit his walks. I spoke with pitching coach Shane Lukes, and he said they've been working a lot with him on his delivery, making sure he has a strong command of that fastball, because when he has that going, it allows him to really dive deeper into his arsenal. And let me tell you, that arsenal is a very talented one, and he can really trick out some of those hitters on that pitching staff. So it's going to be very important to make sure he stays in the zone, and that will help him.
0: You're right. Going deeper in this game is going to be oh so important, and Sammy, your point is right on, especially with the stress that it put on the bullpen in that series, as that's fouled back and out of play. 0-2. The Bees have had issues at times when it comes to command and struggled with the free passes. In game one of this series, they allowed two walks. In game two of this series, they allowed just three walks. It was a huge improvement. And last night, they did allow six, but they held their opponent to three runs. This is cut on a miss. Strike three, two up, two down. There's a ground out to short, and then a strike out of Dungan, and that'll bring up Samad Taylor. And Samad Taylor, who is looking for his first hit of the series, 0 for 6 with a walk, came on as a defensive player and a replacement late in last night's game. Samad Taylor batting for the right-hand side, first pitch, and Taylor takes high for a ball. Taylor, the second player in Royals history to record a walk-off knock in their Major League debut. Kevin Seitzer did it back in 1986. This guy has been a tough customer against the Bees in his career. The 1-0 at the knees. Fastball for a strike, 1-1. The Bees most familiar with him while he was with the Tacoma Rainiers. He had four doubles and four home runs and three triples against Salt Lake pitching. He's hitting .316 already this year. That pitch breaks away, and it's two balls and a strike. Samad Taylor wasn't just good last year. He was Tacoma's team MVP. A threat to drop down a bunt in any count and any out. Here comes the 2-1 pitch. And Taylor takes up. It's three balls and a strike. In at third is Guzman, as he was about even with the bag. He'll back up a little bit now towards medium depth. And now three-quarters depth. 3-1 the count. No score early on. We're in the top of the first inning. Well, two down. And Taylor swings and misses 3-2. Boy, he took a big cut at that one. As Clausen started him with a couple of fastballs. Then curveball, curveball. That baby zipped right in there, right past him, blew it by him. Count full, bases empty. As Taylor taps the plate twice. Reaches the bat back ready. Clausen stands from the side. Fastball so far at 96 and 97. Clausen kicks, fires, and the 3-2 is flied to the right side, fouling out of play. One thing Shane Lukes, the pitching coach of the Bees, has talked about with Clausen, saying when he's at his best, he is deceptively deceptive. He said so often his arm movement can be the same, especially with that changeup, which he has been effective with at times this year. Here comes the 3-2. Taylor, off the handle, fouls it straight back. And we'll do it again at three balls and two strikes. Great battle here with two out, nobody on. In this top of the first between Clausen and Taylor. Samad Taylor, four doubles, three triples, seven home runs on the year. This will be pitch number 18 of this first inning from George Clausen. Here comes Taylor, fouls it straight back again. And the next pitch will be the ninth. Four straight fastballs now here from Clausen. 96 and 97 alternating. He's been peppering the inside part and the outside part of the plate with his six total fastballs already. Here's the ninth pitch of this plate appearance. It's down and away, ball four. Two out walk, Samad Taylor, and he really earned that one. He had to foul off a ton of pitches. Hang tough. And he's aboard with two out. Taylor, a dangerous customer out on the base paths. 6 for 7 stealing bases this year, but it was back in 24. He stole 50 bases. He has four different seasons with 40 or more. First pitch to Wagner. As he squares up, pulls back, takes down an in ball one. Will Wagner 0 for 3 with a walk last night. He is 1 for 11 in this series. Taylor with the lead at first. No score. Top one. Corners in. Middle infielder shifted right. A bluff at first, and the pitch is fouled to the left side. Off the netting and down by the third baseline. We'll do it at a ball and a strike. Samad Taylor grew up a huge fan of Sean Figgins, former Salt Lake Stinger and then Salt Lake Bee, and also Anaheim Angel, was a part of the 2002 World Series Championship. The 1-1. Ground ball right side towards the hole, ranging back more the second baseman. It gets through and into right field, a base hit. Going first to third on the play is Samad Taylor. What a soft ground ball single to right by Will Wagner. He has his second hit of the series. And after the first two were retired, now runners at the corners with two out. That'll bring up Nick Solak. Nick Solak, who did not have a hit in last night's game, 0 for 3 with a walk. Homered back in game one of the series, 3 for 9. He has a 20-game on-base streak. Solak hitting 324 with runners in scoring position. Big lead at third from Taylor. Mild lead at first, Wagner. And the first pitch down and away, ball one. Nick Solak with three career home runs against Salt Lake. He's had some great battles against the Bees in the past, including his time that was also with the Tacoma Rainiers, just like Samad Taylor. Infield shifted left, big hole right side. Slowly check swung, but going was Solak, and the count is 1-1. It was a bluff over there at third by Taylor, as Humphreys was about to throw back to Clawson. As Las Vegas had a delayed steal of home against Salt Lake earlier this season. Humphreys sets up with the target up, pitch down and away. Check swing, did he go? He did not. And the count's at 2-1. As a reminder, check swings can be challenged offensively or defensively now. The Bees have had one. They were successful. It was Nico Cavadas. Their opponent, Oklahoma City, last week, they had one that was successful. 2-1. And it's fouled off the glove of the catcher, Humphreys. We'll do it now at two balls and two strikes with two down, no score. A runner at first, Wagner. Taylor over there at third. 26 bullets already used so far for George Clawson. Wagner, a moderate lead over there at first. Samad Taylor, the good size lead over there at third. Nobody covering. 2-2. Runner on the move, softly bounced left side, fouls at rainbows and plops down in front of the third base dugout. Returning back to first will be Will Wagner. Wagner 2-for-2 stealing bases so far this year. Now the Bees have not needed to punch first to be victorious. Well, they punched first last night, took a 2-0 lead, fell 3-2. Trying to keep El Paso off the board here in the first. The 2-2 again. And it's fouled back. We credit El Paso's hitters for battling with two strikes. Samad Taylor, as I believe it was a 10-pitch at bat, was able to battle and eventually get on. Will Wagner reached with a single. Now Nick Solak not going down easy with two. Count even at two, two down. The pitch. And Solak flies this down the right field line, slicing towards the angled seats. It is foul and out of play. And a fine play by a fan down the right field line. Way to bring your glove and way to be ready. Now he is excited. He's bouncing up and down. And the entire time, he's on his toes. He's in position. Times the play beautifully and makes the catch. Fans giving him a nice ovation. Here comes pitch number 30. From George Clawson. Solak takes inside. The count is now full. A head start at first for Will Wagner. Nothing for El Paso. Nothing for the Bees. Top one. Infield tilted left. Wagner with a mild lead for now, but he's about to take off. Clawson holds. There goes Wagner. Solak lines it out to left center. That's down for a base hit. Trotting home from third is Taylor. On his way to third is Wagner. Throw goes back towards second base. An RBI single for Nick Solak. Great two-out hitting from the Chihuahuas, and they take a 1-0 lead. And throughout this inning, You'd have to watch this game to realize just how often El Paso hitters just did such a great job battling with two strikes and fouling pitches off. They had great takes. And it adds up to an opportunity like that. And Solak with a line drive RBI single. It's a great moment for Taylor to earn the walk earlier in this inning. As he battled fastball after fastball from Claussen. And then Wagner put it through the hole on the right side. And then Solak ripped that one back to the left of center. I mean, that's just what a great battle from these hitters, not going down with two and putting stress on a starter in Claussen, who is now at 31 pitches. So Wagner at third, Solak at first, 1-0 El Paso. Here's Mason McCoy. McCoy has been excellent this year with runners in scoring position, hitting .421. He was 0-for-3 last night with a walk. 2-for-11 in the series with a double. This has not been an explosive offensive series for El Paso. As he takes at the knees for a strike. Solid pitching, including last night, did a great job of minimizing damage. They did not give up a big inning at any point. Just one in the second, one in the fourth, one in the seventh. Here's the 0-1. And McCoy takes down and away. A ball and a strike. So after the first two were retired, the next three come and they get on base. One already in the bag here for El Paso. McCoy trying to tack on. Standing on the back chalk line. Reaches the bat back ready, the 1-1 pitch. And it's fouled behind home plate and out of play. Do it at 1-2. As Mason McCoy was with the Blue Jays in 23, the Padres in 24 and 25. Sixth rounder out of Baltimore back in 2017. 1-2 the count, 1-0 the score with two down. Runner on the move, the pitch is inside, a bluff to second. Holding at third is Wagner. And Nick Solak has his fourth stolen base of the year. He's now 4-for-5. Second and third now with two down. If you're the Chihuahuas, while you nickeled and dimed so far this series, you'd love to get cash in this first inning. 1-0 lead at the moment. McCoy in the box, the 2-2. McCoy flares this out to right. Long run for Taylor, the right fielder coming in. It's going to drop. In to score is Wagner. Coming from behind is Solak. He's going to score. It's a two-run single for Mason McCoy. It's now a 3-0 lead for the Chihuahuas. All of this with two out and nobody on. Well, sometimes you don't need to hit the ball hard. You just need to hit it in the perfect spot. And that ball just died down into shallow right field. And with runners moving on contact with two out, Taylor had no chance whatsoever to get Solak at the plate. The first pitch, low ball, 1 to Nick Snell. Now for McCoy, he now has 29 runs batted in on the season. The last four have now reached base. A trio of singles here recently. The 1-0's inside, two balls and no strikes. And Claussen already at 38 pitches on the night. El Paso 3, Salt Lake nothing. Top of the first. Many fans still filing into their seats right now. The 2-0, runner on the move, pitch inside, throw to second on a laser, snag, tag, save. Head first slide, Mason McCoy, 7 stolen base now on 8 attempts during this year. He's in scoring position with 2 down, and the count is 3-0. That was a good jump over there at first base, and the throw a little bit too the right of second base, so Sanchez had to range over to try and catch and tag. 3-0 the count, 3-0 the score. That pitch downstairs, it's challenged by Humphreys.
8: Catcher is challenging the call of ball.
0: So Humphreys thought that hit the zone. The review said it was down. Ball 4.
8: Call on the field is confirmed. Salt Lake has one challenge remaining.
0: So the Bees have lost a challenge. They're already down 3-0. And it is Claussen who is at 40 pitches already. And here comes Doug Davis. He's going to go to the pen in the first inning. Claussen retires the first two. The last five have reached. Jared Southard is now coming on. It's El Paso 3 to the Bees nothing. We're still on the top of the first here on the KSL Sports Zone.
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0: Jared Southern is now on for the Salt Lake Bees. We're still in the top of the first inning. Salt Lake trailing 3-0. It is El Paso with runners at first and second and two down. Marcos Castagnon is now coming to the plate. And so far this season, for Jared Southern, 0-1, an ERA of 7.61. This is his 17th performance of the year. 23 2/3 innings, giving up 33 hits, 20 runs all earned. Has walked 12. Struck out 20, opponents hitting 330 against him. And Jared Southern trying to get us out of this first inning, but most importantly then hoping to carry on after that. And the bullpen today has a lot of work ahead of them against a very good offense. Marcos Castagnon, 1-for-3 with a run batted in. And last night's game was a very important RBI single as he would tie the game in the fourth. His team would go on to win 3-2. Tonight they lead 3-0. Castagnon against Southern. Southern holds from the stretch, checks the rearview mirror, first pitch. Castagnon takes on the outside part of the plate for a strike, 0-1. 498 minor league hits in the career for Castagnon. 7 multi-hit games this year. Runners both on the move.
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0: Bottom of the first inning, Bees trail by the score of 3-0 against the El Paso Chihuahuas. Christian Moore to lead it off against the left-hand starter for El Paso, Jackson Wolf. 1-3 on the year, an ERA of 5.59. First pitch to Christian Moore. He takes inside for a ball at the knees, 1-0. Christian Moore 0-2 all-time against Jackson Wolf in his career. Moore, who did not play in last night's game, 3-for-9 in this series with a double, puts one in the air, shallow into right field. Starting back on it now, coming in is Taylor. He'll wait for that to come down and make the catch for out number one. Taking a look at the defensive alignment tonight for El Paso, Solak is in left, Schnell in center with Taylor in right, Wagner the third baseman, McCoy at short, Dungman at second, Castagnon is at first with Villar behind the dish. And it's Jackson Wolf on the mound. He started this season out of the pen. He has been a starter since then. Five straight starts. First pitch at the knees, a strike to Nick Madrigal. Madrigal, who extended his on-base streak to 13 games. He had his nine-game hit streak ended last night. He was 0-for-3 with a walk and a run scored. Though his offense has really started to come on, especially in the month of May. Here comes the 0-1 pitch. Madrigal takes at the top of the zone a strike, and it's 0-2. 3-0 El Paso, bottom of the first inning, one out. Madrigal, right-hand batter, swaying back and forth, ready the pitch. 0-2, bounce towards the middle, ranging to his right, Dungan on a backhand stop, couldn't quite collect it. And over there at first now is Nick Madrigal. It is a 14-game on-base streak for Madrigal with a single and one out. It'll bring up Denzer Guzman. Not the hardest hit ball towards the middle, and Dungan had to range back on it out on the grass, tried a sliding backhand stop, knocked it down, but wasn't able to pick it and had no chance to get Nick up the first base line. So Denzer Guzman swinging as hot a bat as you can have at any time of the year, but especially lately, as the pitch is up and away for a ball, 1-0. Another multi-hit night, three straight

0: Denzer Guzman, 6 for 13 in this series, 3 doubles, 2 home runs, 7 runs batted in. He has 17 RBI in May, 11 runs scored, and he's been exceptional in the first inning, hitting .387. 2-2 is downstairs, 3 balls and 2 strikes. He has 12 first inning hits. That is second most in the PCL. And in the first 4 innings, batting .524. What a year so far for Guzman. Guzman takes outside, ball 4. So Guzman reaching. He did 3 times last night. He's already reached tonight. And so the Bees down 3-0. They have some pressure on Jackson Wolf in this first. As Nick Madrigal now at second, Guzman at first base. Here is Trey Mancini. Mancini 0 for 4 last night. A couple of doubles in this series, 3 for 11. First pitch. Mancini takes off speed and over for a strike, 0-1. Mancini had his 50th career AAA double back on Wednesday. It was a multi-double game. Had one with Reno last year. That was the last time he had a multi-double game. 0-1. And Mancini skies it to right field. Ranging to his left is Taylor. Drifting back a bit. Setting up on the edge of the track. He'll make the catch. Tagging at second and on his way to third is Madrigal. Throw goes towards second base. 2 out in the inning. Bees with runners at the corners. That'll bring up Donovan Walton. Yeah, Donovan Walton. 0 for 3 last night with a walk. Walton hitting .297 with runners in scoring position. One big thing El Paso was able to pick up in the top of the first was 2 out hits. That's why they have a 3-0 lead. Walton looking to return the favor. 2 out, 2 on. Walton's check swing and did go. At least I believe so, as the ball gets away from the catcher Villar. Going first to second on the play is Denzer Guzman. And they said he did not go. So 1-0. Walton with a chase on that one. And they did appeal it. Third base umpire Nate Didrick gave it the safe sign. Second and third now, 2 down. Lefty on lefty matchup. Walton with a slightly open stance. Here comes the pitch. Walton fouls it back, and it's 1-1. Far better Friday here at the ballpark at America First Square. Beautiful night. The berm is packed. And a healthy Friday night crowd, as expected, with terrific weather. As the kiddos are running around out there on the berm. Such a beautiful place to come and enjoy a ball game. 1-1 the count, 3-0 the score. El Paso on top, check swing, pitch downstairs. Did he go? No. And the count's at 2-1 for Donovan Walton. All 10 extra base hits so far this year. 3 doubles, a triple, 6 home runs against right-handed pitching. 9 of his 24 runs batted in have been against right-handers. The lefty, Wolf, fires. The 2-1 check swing popped up. Left side, that's going to go out of play. As Walton so far has had 3 check swings. None of the 3 did he go. He just made contact on that one. The Bees hoping to produce now with 2 down. Count is at 2-2. El Paso with a 3 spot in the top half. Bees battling here in this bottom half. Second and third, the pitch.
1: All right, class, tell me about your weekend. 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
5: Top of the second inning, the Salt Lake Bees trail 3-0 against El Paso. It'll be Anthony Villar, Pablo Reyes, Clay Dungan. 9-1-2 hitters against Jared Southern, who took over for George Clausen. Clausen with a short outing this evening. Give you his final line here in just a second. Villar, left-hand batter against the righty Southern. Southern from the stretch, although nobody on. First pitch, and it's foul tipped into the glove. 0-1. The final line for Clausen, two-thirds of an inning, three hits, three runs all earned, a pair of walks, and a strikeout. He retired the first two that he faced. And then suddenly, the next five would reach, three would score. Clutch two-out hitting from El Paso in that first. That's how they built a 3-0 lead. Next pitch misses, ball one. Anthony Villar, who did not play in yesterday's game, has a couple of doubles in this series, 3-for-8 overall. The pitch to Villar, down and in, two balls and a strike. Villar handling the catching duties. He was never a catcher at Miami and started catching during COVID. Just tried to expand his game, pick up on something different, and he took personal coaching from World Series MVP and five-time Gold Glover Salvi Perez. Next pitch misses, three balls and a strike now to Villar. Villar batting 300 on the year, five doubles and a home run. Infield pulled right, the 3-1. Popped in at the knees for a strike. Villar was about to toss the bat like an oar. Now has to steady back in. Count full, bases empty. As the shadows have not completely exited the infield yet. All three outfielders battling the sun, especially the center fielder, Jose Siri. You see that contrast, how bright it is out there and how dark it is in the shade. Crack bat, soft floater out to center field. It's down for a base hit. Anthony Villar with a leadoff single in the top of the second. Villar, who was 3-for-13 when leading off an inning. Great battle there with Southern. And he just drops one in for that leadoff single. It'll bring up Pablo Reyes. And Reyes grounded out to short back in the first inning. Talked about Reyes in his 30-game on-base streak. He's been on a tear this season and in this series. First pitch, squares to bunt, pulls back, takes high. 1-0. Well, Pablo Reyes, 257 Major League games with the Yankees, Pirates, Brewers, Red Sox, and the Mets. Had a great moment during that series against Tacoma last week as the 1-0 Baltimore chopped towards the second base bag, going over to get it, and a bare hand running throw by Sanchez in time. 6-3 the putout, and what a play by the Gold Glover. That ball was bounced up into the air like a trampoline. Sanchez had to hustle in to come get it. And in one motion, just a bare hand grab off of that bounce and threw a dart over to first. Villar moves over to second on the play. So a pair of 6-3 ground outs for Reyes. One out, runner at second, 3-0 El Paso. We're in the top of the second inning. Here's Clay Dungan. Takes up and away, ball one. Dungan struck out back in the first. Only strikeout victim of the game so far for El Paso is the Bees, who had their 12th 10-plus strikeout game from their pitching staff last night. Southard checks the runner at second. Villar. Here comes the pitch to Dungan. He fouls it down the left field line. Slicing foul. And into Souvenir City. Now the count's at 1-1. Clay Dungan had 33 multi-hit games last year, ranking second in doubles and triples in the league. Here comes the pitch. Dungan takes in the dirt, blocked by the catcher Humphreys. Holding at second base is Anthony Villar. Clay Dungan, 5-for-20 with runners in scoring position. Dungan, who played five different positions last year, second base, short, center field, third base, right field, was outstanding defensively. Dungan takes up and in. It's three balls and a strike. He had some really stellar moments defensively against the Bees here last year. He had a .984 fielding percentage, a guy who just prides himself in his defensive versatility, but also his defensive excellence. And Dungan pops it up behind home plate and out of play. Count runs full, 3-2 with one down in the top of the second. El Paso with a three spot in the first, and they hold a 3-0 lead. Batting in the two spot tonight, but last year hit .360 in the nine spot. By far his best average in the lineup as he fouls it off of himself. Down by the ankle area and hops out of the box. He'll reset. Home plate umpire Austin Snow doing a great job manicuring some dirt by home plate. See to it that he gives Clay Dungan a few extra seconds. One out. Villar at second. Dungan in the left-hand batter's box ready. Here comes the 3-2 from Southern. Down and in. Ball four. Dungan. Third walk issued from Salt Lake's pitching staff already tonight. Runners at first and second, one down.
6: Right fielder, number 24.
5: And here comes Samad Taylor. Samad Taylor, whose first major league hit was a walk-off single. That was against the Angels. First pitch, inside for a ball. I mentioned before he idolized Sean Figgins, former Salt Lake Bee, Salt Lake Stinger. And Samad Taylor, who plays with that electric speed, also underrated in terms of the pop with his bat. Here's the pitch. On the outside corner for a strike. Taylor with seven home runs this year to go with his four doubles and three triples. And then you mix in his bunting ability. The fact that he's hitting .316 this year, this is just a brutal guy to deal with, especially since he can hit well from both sides of the plate. Grounded to the right side on one hop. The first baseman, Mancini, with a tag. Underhands to Southern, covering in time. What a play by Mancini. He was playing well off the bag at first.
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5: Bottom of the second inning. Bees trail 3-0 against El Paso. 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Jose Siri leads off the bottom of the second. Takes a strike at the knees, 0-1. Siri 0-4 last night, but has been tearing it up as of late. 15 runs batted in over his last 12 games. He's played well in his career against El Paso. Siri flies it to right field, drifting to his left now, coming in. Taylor towards the line on the sprint, makes the catch chest high for out number one. Well, the way Taylor was ranging back a bit, then over and in. He has such great closing speed. He was able to sprint, cut that ball down. He brings up Yomer Sanchez. Well, Yomer Sanchez, who had a clutch ninth inning knock last night. He represented the winning run. He was able to get to second base. And with two out, Humphreys grounded out to second. The Bees put together a great threat in the eighth and the ninth. Sanchez takes for a called strike, 0-1. Just weren't able to push across the tying or go-ahead run in either frame. Sanchez was hitting 370 in the month of May. 4 extra base hits with 8 runs batted in. 0-1 is outside. A ball and a strike. 3-0 El Paso. We're in the bottom of the second. As Wolf bends his knees, stares in, gets his sign, kind of twists back and forth, almost like dance moves. Then comes set and fires. And the pitch is up. 2 balls and a strike to Yomer Sanchez. It's kind of unique watching him because takes a second to get used to Wolf and when he is actually kicking and delivering. As this is dribbled in front of home plate now to the left and it rolls foul. Count levels at 2 balls and 2 strikes. Sanchez, who homered earlier this series and had a 3-hit night. He was back on Wednesday. His first 3-hit night of the season. I reported on this last night, but Yomer Sanchez has been using the bat of Nico Cavadas since late April, and his numbers have improved noticeably. That's lined out to left center field. That's going to get down for a base hit. One out single for Yomer Sanchez. He continues to swing a hot bat. And he's aboard for Chris Taylor. Now, before that swing right there, Sanchez 0-2. Lifetime, 0-4-2 lifetime against Jackson Wolf. Chris Taylor 0-11 in this series, trying to snap what has been an 0-14 stretch. Taylor 7 doubles, 14 runs batted in on the season. Corners in, 1 out. Taylor starts after it, left it down, 1-0. El Paso 3. He picked all their runs there in that first inning. The Bees nothing. And Salt Lake was just put together tremendous offense in the month of May, especially in this series. Sanchez bluffs at first, and the pitch is strike. Count is 1-1. Last night, the Bees were 0-9 with runners in scoring position. That's the fifth time of the year they were 0-for. They were previously hitting 368 in the month of May. And at one time, in the mid-portion of April, they were the worst team in all of minor league baseball with runners in scoring position. Check swing, pitches up. And the count is 2-1. They appeal the swing. Ben Phillips with the safe sign. Last night, the most ABs with runners in scoring position during a game this year without a hit. Here comes the 2-1. Taylor smokes high in the air, but to left center. Got under it a bit, ranging and coming together. Solak and Schnell. It's Solak with the call and catch. Retreating back to first base is Sanchez. One down, or two down, excuse me. Sanchez still at first, and it'll bring up Zach Humphreys.
6: Number 16, Zach Humphreys.
5: So Zach Humphreys 1-for-4 last night, struck out, 1-for-5 in the series. And Zach Humphreys, I mean, he has been so solid since coming off of the development list. Hitting 357 on the year, three doubles, five runs batted in. Sanchez on the move, the pitch is high, throw to second is high, and head first slide, safe. Yomer Sanchez now 3-for-4 stealing bases. So Sanchez in scoring position. Zach Humphries this year 5-for-12 with runners in scoring position. Sanchez with a dirty jersey over there at second. B's down 3-0. There comes the 1-0 from Wolf. And Humphries takes on the outside part of the plate to strike. Wolf at 31 pitches here in this second inning. Zach Humphries, the 2021 Big 12 Scholar Athlete of the Year. Met with Whitney Bands tonight, the 26th Scholar Athlete of the Year. She's a golfer from BYU. Pitches low 2-1, with tonight being golf night. And her excellence on the golf course and in the classroom, she threw out the ceremonial first pitch. Lefty Wolf comes set. Yes. Now down to the belt. Checks the rearview mirror. Here comes the 2-1. Humphries takes outside. Counts at 3 balls and a strike. The Salt Lake Bees have faced 22 lefty starters this year. That's the most in AAA. They are 8-for-13, or 8-and-13, I should say, against them in the previous 21.
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5: On to the third inning. He's down 3-0. Will Wagner is going to lead it off for El Paso. We mentioned Whitney Bands, the Scholar Athlete of the Year of the Big 12. Joining Whitney right now is our very own Sammy Miller.
19: I'm here with Whitney Bands, a member of the BYU women's golf team. And Whitney, first off, congratulations on winning Big 12 Co-Scholar Athlete of the Year. What does that incredible accomplishment mean to you?
20: Thank you so much. I'm really grateful, honestly. I had no idea until my coach sent it in our group chat. And I was like, wait, that's so cool. But no, I'm really grateful. I received a lot of help. And I think it's cool to be able to go to a university where I can do both sports and athletics and have a good education. And no, it's really special to me to see the hard work pay off in both of those areas.
19: It is so incredible. And being from Utah, how special is it that you're able to represent BYU and an amazing program?
20: Thank you. Yeah. It was my dream growing up to go to BYU. I actually wanted to play basketball. So it's kind of funny that I'm playing golf, but I'm super grateful, and I'm grateful to represent all that the university represents. And I'm close to family, which is awesome. And my older brother went to BYU, so it's kind of been a cool legacy to continue on.
19: And Whitney, we have a lot of players on this team that think they have a great swing. I don't think so, okay? I think you're the pro. So they're going to be watching this after the game. What are your big, you know, piece of advice for them to work on that swing? They need it.
20: Well, baseball and golf have similar, like, sort of similar mechanics, but I would say biggest thing to, like, keep your head down. Don't look up too soon, because a lot of people look up and top the ball. And then don't swing too hard. Golf is a very, like, eloquent sport, so swing smooth.
19: Hey, well, fellas, make sure you're listening to Whitney right here, like I said, the pro. And last question for you. If you're out there on the field, what position do you feel like you would be the best at?
20: Well, after that pitch, probably not pitcher, but maybe like first base. I don't know what it's called. First baseman.
19: First baseman. I see it now. Well, thank you so much and congratulations.
20: Thank you so much.
5: Thank you, Sammy. Congratulations, Whitney. One out after Wagner grounds out to second. Nick Solak in the box, and he had an RBI single back in the first. 3-0 El Paso in the top of the third inning. And Whitney Bands, the pride and joy of West High School as well. It's a called strike to Solak. The count is 0-2. Jared Southern out there for his second inning of work, and it was just so special to see her evolve and grow. Four-time first-team All-State there at West. This is grounded to the left side, heading over Sanchez to his right. Gets it, throws to first. Nice stretch, and lunging upward was Mancini. Two up, two down. Going to bring up Mason McCoy. He had a two-run single back in the first inning. But Whitney Bands, a basketball player, as she was talking about that, she played on Westminster's basketball team. And also, she was number three all-time in Utah high school career three-point shooting. So it's not like she couldn't hoop it up. But no matter what advice she's giving anybody with golfing, it is absolutely no help to me, and that's a me problem. This first pitch is fouled back. Now everybody likes to say they're bad at golf and come out with the tongue-in-cheek jokes. I can just be straight up with you and tell you it is atrocious when I'm out there on the course. I just try to play fast. That's my big thing. So I'm not holding everybody up all day. Here comes the 0-1. McCoy takes inside. A ball and a strike. 3-0 El Paso, top of the third, two down. Southern came on in the first inning to take over for George Clausen, who was done after two-thirds of an inning tonight. Pitches down, two balls and a strike. Southern now at 30 pitches. Jared's allowed two base runners, a walk and a single, but he's kept El Paso off the board since their quick 3-0 lead. Here's the 2-1. McCoy softly grounds towards the third baseman. Guzman on the charge. Has it running. Sidearm throw. Nice stretch at first. Mancini.
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5: Bottom of the third, top of the order, Christian Moore, Nick Madrigal, Denzer Guzman against Jackson Wolf. Bees trail 3-0. They've had traffic in the first and second. They've had a runner in scoring position during the first and second innings. Christian Moore flied out to right, back in the first. Jackson Wolf, the lefty, rocks and fires. And the first pitch misses away, 1-0. And Christian Moore went 2-for-4 with a double, drove in a pair in that first game back after a stint on the injured list. That was in the series opener. It's the 1-0 pitch. Hit high in the air behind home plate, out of play. We'll do it at 1-1. Moore was expected to come back on Sunday, but that game was washed out at Oklahoma City. And it was his first game back since April 25th. Same for Logan Ohio, part of this series with the Bees. So the 1-1 is low, two balls and a strike. Christian Moore, 53 games with the Angels last year. 13 of his 32 hits were extra base hits. Had a 14-game on-base streak with the Halos. Fouls that straight back, 2-2. El Paso 3, Salt Lake nothing. The Bees lead the series 2-1. Game 5 coming your way tomorrow night. Same place, same time, 6:35. We hope you join us for Military Appreciation Night. It's going to be a fabulous evening with a drone show afterward. 2-2, check swing, little fly ball down the right field line. This ball slicing just foul. Well, Christian Moore almost turned that into a base knock and possibly extra bases. It's kind of a lunging sword swing, and he almost punched it fair down the line. Yeah, tomorrow night, it'll be Evan Fitterer going for El Paso, the righty, against Brent Carey, the right-hander of the Salt Lake Bees. Jackson Wolf with pitch number 40 on the night. It's kind of twists and twitches back and forth. Comes set, turns, kicks, fires. And it's away, 3-2. He almost looks like one of those cartoonish characters on a video game, you know, in the 80s and the 90s. From Bases Loaded or RBI Baseball or any of that, with all the movement, 3-2. Ground ball towards the shortstop, McCoy, a couple steps to his left, shuffle steps now, and throws to first in time, one down. It'll bring up Nick Madrigal. Madrigal singled back in the first and was stranded at third base. El Paso 3, Salt Lake nothing. The El Paso pitching staff retired 19 out of 20 batters in a big stretch last night after allowing two in the first inning and kept the Bees hitless over a big portion of that game. The pitch is outside for a ball. So the Bees had a knock in the first to go up 2-0 and then did not have a hit until Humphreys led off the eighth with a single. 1-0. Pitch is fouled back, 1-1. Nick Madrigal, with that single back in the first, extended his on-base streak to 14 games. Back in game one, had his first three-hit game since this date 2 years ago. So Madrigal fouls it back, and the count's now 1-2. The three-hit game he had 2 years ago was while he was with the Chicago Cubs. He lost the back half of 24 with an injured pinky. Had a shoulder injury early in spring training last year and was out the entire season. 1-2. Ground ball softly hit down the third base side foul. But Nick Madrigal just kept talking about his timing offensively and finding that rhythm, and he has certainly found it. And what I think would be so challenging if you're Nick is sometimes it's there, sometimes it's not. Sometimes you're doing everything right and the result isn't there. Sometimes the result is there, but you can sense things aren't quite the same. You just try not to let it get in your head. Here's the 1-2. Madrigal starts after it, left it outside, 2 balls and 2 strikes. One down in this bottom of the third. Chihuahuas 3, Bees nothing. As Jackson Wolf continues his movements out there on the mound. And here comes the 2-2 pitch. Madrigal off the handle, pops it up shallow on the right side of the infield. Over on the dirt, the second baseman Dungan with the catch. Two up, two down. Four in a row retired now for Jackson Wolf. That is now 7 of the last 8 that he is retired. Denzer Guzman walked and got to second base back in the first inning. Bees down 3-0. First pitch outside for a ball. Talk about how hot Denzer Guzman is. This is a guy that's had, you know, maybe a series. I mean, he was explosive, but he also had ice-cold stretches. He was streaky. There's no other way to explain him. As the 1-0s cut on to missed 1-1. And Alonzo Powell, the hitting coach of the Bees, who's a huge fan of Denzer's game, just comes down to those consistencies with the fundamentals in his swing and doing the same things over and over and over again. The pitch is down 2-1, and that's not specific to Denzer. Any young players, Guzman is 22 years old. I mean, you just continue to fine-tune things as you go, game in, game out, year in, year out. So Alonso said when he does polish that off, look out, as the pitch is inside. 3 balls and a strike. He said watch out for that with Denzer Guzman, because you know we've watched what he was able to do in a series. He was the Southern League Player of the Month last year.
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5: 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First pitch popped up, foul left side. And behind home plate, out of play. Nick Schnell, Marcos Castagnon, and Anthony Villar. 7-8-9. As Jared Southard out there for another inning of work. The pitch is inside. And it's 1-1. Jared has looked great so far. Pitched a 3-up, 3-down third inning. Kept him off the board in the second inning as well. El Paso with a 3-spot in that first. All against George Clausen. And then Southard came on at the tail end of the first inning. And since then, he's allowed just 2 base runners, and that's it. Retired 5-6, including a big double play that ended out the second inning. Caught on a missed 1-2. From Nick Schnell, he walked and was stranded back in the first inning. Schnell, the former first-round pick of the Rays back in 2018. Left-hand batter, standing deep in the box, he's ready. Open stance from that left side, 1-2, down and in. The count's at 2 balls and 2 strikes. Nick Schnell, 7 professional seasons. Had career best marks last year with the Nationals organization. Runs and hits, 11 triples, 84 runs batted in, 45 walks. 2-2, broken bat, slow grounder to the second baseman Moore. He'll sit on it, throw to first in time. The bat went to the same area that Moore started the play. That thing was just helicoptering that direction. I'm just glad Jared Southard was able to get out of the way. It was coming back somewhat towards his area. Christian Moore was able to make the play smoothly, 4-3. So Gene the Machine will go throw that on the fireplace. We've got one out in the top of the fourth inning. 3-0 El Paso. Here is Marcos Castagnon. He flied out to center in the first. Castagnon takes high ball one. Castagnon was the first batter that Southard faced on the night. Marcos 8 for 21 all time against the Bees. Couple of doubles, couple of home runs. Here's the 1-0. Inside, it clipped him. I think it might have hit that elbow guard that he's already wearing, so he will take off the shin guards, the elbow guards, and trot down to first base. Ball was riding in. He did a nice job shifting his arm and tucking himself in to make sure he took it off of the elbow guard. Well done by Castagnon. That one got away from Southern. So a hit by pitch. Runner at first, one down. Here's Anthony Villar. He singled in the second. First pitch up, ball one. Anthony Villar, who is 4-for-9 in this series. It looked like Southern may be in trouble in that second inning with a big double play by Mancini. It's the pitch. It's up. That's 2-0 as with runners at first and second. A high bouncer to Mancini. He got it. Tagged Dungan between first and second base and then threw it to Southard covering first. That was a terrific 3-1 double play. Pitch in the dirt. The count's now at 3 balls and no strikes. Pablo Reyes standing on deck. He's 0-for-2. Talked about the bullpen of the Bees. Some individuals have just been outstanding as of late. 3-0. That's low ball four. And after a hit by pitch, suddenly a four-pitch walk. First and second, one out. Back to the top of the order. The tip of the hat to Sammy Natera, who's now 5-0 on the year. Last night, Saucedo was outstanding. So was Caleb Ort. Chobin the other night locked it down. Chobin, Natera, Saucedo, and Ort. They have combined for an ERA of .81. That's incredible, .81 in the month of May. Pablo Reyes, right-hand batter, strokes it out to right center field. On the run is Taylor, coming over, makes the running chest-high catch, throws it back to second. Returning in time is Castagnon, two down. Well, Reyes hit that ball hard and towards the gap. A jump on that one from Taylor to cut it off. And so, first and second, two down for Clay Dungan. Dungan, who walked back in the second inning and then was part of that double play in the second inning. 3-0 El Paso, top of the fourth. Two down.
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5: Bottom of the fourth inning, Bees down 3-0. The produce race was on here tonight, brought to you by Smith's. Cornelius picking up the victory. Last night, Apple got the win, but tonight, Cornelius does the golf swing and the golf clap from all of the characters as well. So we're here on golf night here at the ballpark at America First Square. Trey Mancini, Donovan Walton, Jose Siri, 4-5-6 to face Jackson Wolf. So Paso with this 3-0 advantage, and Wolf has kept the Bees off the board. He pitched a 1-2-3 third inning. He has retired 8 of the last 9 that he has faced. That started with Mancini. Pitches low, ball 1. Trey Mancini, who had 5 multi-hit games against Salt Lake last year here in Daybreak. He had a hit in 11 out of 12 games against the Bees. Now we're happy he's wearing a Bees uniform. 16 doubles and 16 home runs in 74 games with Reno last year. It was all after missing the 24 season. His pitch misses, and the count is now at 2-0. Joseph Anthony Mancini III. Here's the 2-0. And it's smoked out the left center field. Long chase for Solak. It's down, and it's going to go off the 385 side. Trotting into second base is Trey Mancini. He's aboard with a leadoff double, and he has been excellent leading off innings with a .448 batting average anytime he leads off a frame. Just incredible. So that's the way to start off this bottom of the fourth. And it'll bring up Donovan Walton. Donovan Walton grounded out to short back in the first inning. Wolf now from the stretch. Mancini the lead over there at second. A pitch to Walton. And it breaks in. Check swing. It clipped his bat up by his hands. And so the count will be 0-1. As you can see, Wolf had that ball running in. Walton started after it, held up. And what a fortunate break for Wolf, as it did get a piece of Walton's bat. Walton, who split time with the Mets and Phillies last year. Syracuse and Lehigh Valley. 0-1. Off the handle, fouled straight back. And it's 0-2. And it was amazing. Had some time with the Philadelphia Phillies, but the Bees very familiar with him in his time that he's been with the Sacramento River Cats and the San Francisco Giants. Mention how well Mancini played against the Bees last year. Well, the last time Walton faced up against the Bees, he had 11 hits in the 5 games he played against them, 2 doubles and a triple. Here's the 0-2. Walton started after it, left it outside, a ball and 2 strikes. Donovan Walton, who had a triple earlier this series. It was his first triple of the year. 1-2. So Walton leaves that down and away. Flinched the bat just a bit. Deep breath from Walton as he steps back in, taps his helmet, reaches the bat back ready. Wolf, the lefty, stands tall on that mound. Comes set from the belt. Kicks Sandias. Swing and a miss. Strike 3. Jackson Wolf has just been able to get the timely outs. That is his first strikeout of the night. He's induced a ton of soft contact on the innings. Ground outs that are routine for his infielders. A few pop flies out there as well. When you look at how well he's pitched, it would surprise you that that's the first strikeout. One out, runner at second. Here's Jose Siri, flied out to right back in the second inning. Bees down 3-0. Siri takes a strike at the knees on the outside part of the plate. 0-1. Bottom of the fourth. Earlier this year, Siri had that game where he was a single shy of the cycle, but had a home run, a triple, and 2 doubles. Wolf, a look back to second, the 0-1. It's downstairs. 1-1. For Jose Siri, with that performance, just the third Bees player ever to do that. Monte Harrison did it in 22. Caleb Cowart did that in 2017. A 1-1. Siri watches that pitch outside. 2 balls and a strike. Jose Siri batting 391 here at home. Jack Santora with quick communication to the runner at second, Trey Mancini. He had a leadoff double. B still yet to get on the board. Down 3-0, bottom of the fourth. Siri offers the bat gently, but lets that pitch go outside. It's 3-1. Infield pulled left. Well off the bag at first. Castagnon, medium depth. Shadows have just about taken over the entire playing surface. A clip in the right center field area of Sunlight. The pitch. 3-1. Heavy cut. Caught on and missed by Siri. 3-2. Jose Siri, a .350 hitter with runners in scoring position. In his career against El Paso, he's homered 9 times with 8 doubles and 4 triples. He's hit .363 against them. Taps the plate, reaches the bat back ready. Count full, one out, runner at second. Comes the pitch from Wolf. Siri gets a piece of it, and it's off the glove of Villar to the backstop. We'll do it again, 3-2. This crowd has been kept pretty quiet here tonight. It's the offense of the Salt Lake Bees with 3 hits. They've had some traffic. Had runners in position. They have not been able to convert. They were 0-9 last night with runners in scoring position. 0-4 tonight. Line drive right at the shortstop. McCoy throws behind the runner Mancini, and they double him off. Mancini is irate. I don't know if he believes that Dungan was off the bag when he made the catch or what, but Mancini right now is all over Ben Phillips, the umpire. A laser right at
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5: Bees down 3-0. We go to the top of the fifth. Samad Taylor's going to lead it off against Wasker Enoa. New pitcher on for the Bees. We'll get set with the fifth. We check it again with Sammy Miller.
25: Now, Tony, it is golf night, so I thought it was only right to have the featured food item of the game. Get ready for this. Oh. It's called the Hole-in-One Burger, but it's not a bun. It's 2 donuts, a burger, bacon, and cheese. So let's get into it, okay?
5: All right. Oscar, you know his first pitch, knee high, a strike. All right.
25: Okay, Tony.
5: All right.
25: One bite.
5: One big bite. Looks like a glazed donut to go with it. So you got your sugar mixed in with the protein, the delicious burger on top of it. I mean,
25: Tony Parks.
5: What is your review?
25: This is incredible.
5: It's a really good one.
25: I mean, it isn't a Krispy Kreme. Kind of tastes like one. Burger cooked to perfection. The bacon. I'm going 9-2. All-in-one burger. This is amazing. I recommend it to all the fans here at the ballpark tonight.
5: All right. Now, earlier this homestand, we had the bacon-wrapped hot dog. That was fantastic. I tore that down between innings. Here's the 2-1 to Taylor. It's outside. Three balls and a strike. B's down 3-0, top of the fifth. But the hole-in-one burger, you come on out to the ballpark. Make sure to take advantage of that delicious deal. Sammy gave it a 9.2. 3-1. Cut on a miss. Dropped down to a knee. Samad Taylor. Taylor walked and scored in the first. He grounded into that 3-1 double play back in the second inning. Three runs in the first for El Paso. That's counted for all the scoring as the 3-2 is well off the plate outside ball four. Leadoff walk, Samad Taylor, and he is a dangerous customer when he gets out there on the base paths. He'll put on that oven mitt on the left hand. Wasker Enoa now will go to work against Will Wagner. Wagner 1-for-2 with a single and a run scored back in the first inning. We'll reset the defensive alignment for the Bees here in just 1 second. Comes the first pitch to Wagner, square into bunt. The pitch a strike. Samad Taylor on the move. Throw to second. Not in time. Feet first slide. Save. And Samad Taylor now 7-for-8 stealing bases. A strike to Wagner. And Sanchez tried with the quick slap tag. But Taylor was able to get in there. So he's in scoring position. Nobody out. Top of the fifth. 3-0 El Paso. You know what deals. At the knees, a strike. Perfectly spotted. Jared Southern will give you his final line here in just a moment, but he flat out did his job. Came into a tough situation in the first inning. The 0-2 is low. A ball and two strikes. Kept El Paso from scoring in the rest of that first. Pitched a 1-2-3 third inning, but put up three bagels, second, third, and the fourth. Here comes the 1-2 from Enoa. So Will Wagner. Wagner flies it out to left center, ranging over Siri, the center fielder, on the trot, makes the head-high catch. Holding it second is Taylor. Nice range by Siri as always. Wagner retired, one out, and a runner at second. Defensive alignment for the Bees. It's Madrigal in left. Siri is in center. Taylor is in right. Guzman at third, Sanchez at short with Moore at second, and Mancini at first. A battery of Zach Humphreys behind the dish. It is Wasker Enoa on the mound, third pitcher employed by the Bees tonight. Nick Solak, 1-for-2 with an RBI single. That was back in the first inning. He also scored, and Solak smokes a line drive right to Siri in center. He'll make the catch. Taylor tags at second, on the way to third, head first slide, and he's safe. Well, Siri made the catch by his hip pocket, and I don't think he thought Taylor was going to take off, and he did. As Siri makes the catch, kind of poses a bit, and then off his back foot has to throw the ball to third base, and Taylor goes second to third. So back-to-back putouts with Siri in center. Here's Mason McCoy, 1-for-2 with a two-run single. McCoy takes inside for ball one. There's Mason McCoy now with 29 runs batted in on the season. See his dirty uniform here tonight. El Paso up 3-0, top of the fifth. Here comes the 1-0. At the knees, a strike. And it's 1-1. Wasker Enoa. Pitched against El Paso back in game two. It was a rough one inning of work. Gave up four hits, four runs, all earned. The Bees would rally back to win 1-1. That miss fires for a ball, and challenging it is the catcher, Humphreys.
15: Catcher challenging the call of ball.
5: So Humphreys thought that hit the zone. The Bees have one challenge remaining. It did clip the zone just barely.
15: Return. Salt Lake has one challenge remaining.
5: On the inside corner. It's 1-2. So 1-2 the count, 3-0 the score. El Paso on top, top of the fifth, two out. Enoa holds from just below the chest. The 1-2. McCoy watches that outside. Two balls and two strikes. Well, that night in game two, you know, the four spot there from El Paso, the Bees were in trouble. They're down 4-1. They made it 4-2. And then all of a sudden, a 7 spot in the 6th. Led 9-4 and won 12-4. 2-2 pitch. McCoy takes low. And the count is full at 3 balls and 2 strikes. Final line for Southern. 3 1/3 innings. Just 1 hit allowed. 2 walks. He kept El Paso off the board. Enoa's trying to do the same thing.

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6: Bottom of the fifth inning, the Salt Lake Bees try to get on the board for the first time. They trail 3-0. Bottom of the order, Yolmer Sanchez, Chris Taylor, Zach Humphries, 7-8-9. As the Bees, so far tonight, 0-5 with runners in scoring position. Last night, 0-9 with runners in scoring position. This team was the best in May in that category. Sanchez takes it the knees for a strike, 0-1. 3-0 El Paso. They put up the 3-spot in the top of the first, no runs since then for either team. Sanchez, who increased his hit streak to 5 games, takes outside for a ball, 1-1, as he had a one-out single back in the second inning. Jackson Wolf in his fifth inning of work. He has been strong here so far. Pitch number 70 is fly to right field. Taylor tracking to his left, still going deep towards the corner, makes the catch. Right there is the warning track and side warning track combined for out number one. Well, Samad Taylor's been busy out there in right field tonight. Had 2 putouts in the first, had 1 in the second. Now he's over there in the fifth. Bottom of the fifth, 3-0 the score. Chris Taylor still searching for his first hit of this series. An 0-for-15 stretch for Chris. Takes for a called strike. The Bees have been excellent hitting with their 7-8-9 hitters. And Chris Taylor, a huge reason why they've been great with the bottom of their order this year. As Taylor takes at the knees for a strike. And it's 0-2. Before last night, the 7-8-9, they were hitting 400. As the pitch is downstairs, 1-2 to Chris Taylor. It was strange how that was coming together for Salt Lake hitters. Taylor swings and misses strike 3. Chris Taylor now 0-2. 2 up and 2 down. Jackson Wolf, who has been excellent tonight. 4 2/3 scoreless against the Bees up to this point. But that is just his second strikeout. He's walked only one. He's allowed 3 hits. Zach Humphries grounded out to short back in the second inning. And Wolf was just executed pitches brilliantly. Here's the 75th pitch, right back up the middle, line drive, center field, base hit. 2-out knock, Zach Humphries. Continues to have such a great start to this season. He was 5-for-6 when ahead in the count, 1-for-9 when behind in the count. Well, why not just first pitch swinging? Send it right back up the middle. So Humphries at first, here comes Christian Moore. On the night. Infield pull left. Wolf the lefty deals. Moore waited on it, but bounced it fouls. It dribbles over by the first base on deck circle. 0-1. Christian Moore. Youngster from Brooklyn. Played his college ball at the University of Tennessee. Led them to their first national title. That fan base absolutely loves him. Throw over to first, and Humphries back in standing up. Count 0-1, the score 3-0. El Paso leading over Salt Lake. 2 out in this bottom of the fifth. Christian Moore, who

0: Hit for the cycle during that College World Series a couple of years ago. First time since 1956 any player did that. Humphreys on the move. The pitch is up and away. Throw to second on a laser. Snag, tag, save. Zach Humphreys with his second stolen base. He's 2-for-3 in that area. Well, Zach Humphreys with a great jump, and he's a catcher. Oftentimes, catchers are not known to be fleet of foot, if you will, but Humphreys is a bit different in that area. I wouldn't say he's Vince Coleman, but he does have better speed than most catchers. Moore takes outside, 2 balls and a strike. Well, the Bees trying to end this drought of hitting with runners in scoring position. 0 for their last 14. 2-1 the count, 3-0 the score. El Paso in the lead, bottom of the fifth, the 2-1. Outside, 3 balls and a strike. Standing on deck, Nick Madrigal. The Salt Lake Bees came into tonight with a PCL best 88 hits against left-handed pitchers. Moore looking for one now. 3-1 hammered. High and deep left center. This ball is gone. Screaming over the left center field wall, Christian Moore. His third home run of the season. And he's cut the deficit to 3-2. Now a 3-1 count. This place was quiet with two down. The Bees had that 0-for-14 stretch with runners in scoring position, and Christian Moore put an end to all of that. Last night, the Bees were missing that one really big swing. And in games 1 and 2, they had a ton of these really big swings. And you're hoping that will be the beginning of something bigger. Here's the pitch to Madrigal, outside for a ball. Moore now with 17 runs batted in on the season. The catcher, Villar, out to talk with Jackson Wolf. Well, then has to feel so good for that entire offense. I mean, the whole series, they had just been punishing pitchers throughout the course of the week, and then all of a sudden last night went through a cold stretch, fell 3-2 last night, down 3-0 tonight. This place, you could hear a pin drop, really. It was kind of a casual feel. All of a sudden, Christian Moore just brought this place to life. And you could feel it last night. They just needed that one big swing, that extra base hit with a couple of runners on and get that merry-go-round going. And all of a sudden you feel it in the crowd as Madrigal check swing. And it was in the zone anyway. A strike, 1-1. Now this place is a lot of fun when this team is swinging the bat well. They have swung it well so far in the month of May, as that's grounded foul between the third base box, or the third base coach's box, I should say, and the third base bag. The count's at 1-2. Jackson Wolf. I'm set. Turns, kicks, fires. Madrigal swings and misses. And I'm pretty sure earlier that they had called a pitch in the zone with Madrigal. Instead, they may have been asking for the check swing. 2-2. Madrigal bounces to the right side. Nice.
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0: Top of the sixth inning, Salt Lake has cut the deficit to 3-2, a two-run shot from Christian Moore. And now it'll be the bottom of the order, two up for the El Paso Chihuahuas, Nick Schnell, Marcos Castagnon, Anthony Villar. And it's a Waskery Noah out there for a second inning of work. Gave up a leadoff walk back in the fifth, but retired the next three in a row as he stranded Samad Taylor at third base. First pitch fouled off left side from Schnell. He walked back in the first, grounded out to second in the fourth inning. We have our first in-game look at the out-of-town scoreboard tonight. It's the 0-1. Smoked high and deep to right. Going back is Taylor at the wall, and it's gone. Off the berm, over the bricks, and onto the sidewalk. Nick Schnell with his seventh home run of the season. And he's put El Paso up 4-2 in the top of the sixth. Well, Nick Schnell now with his 14th run batted in of the season. That's his first hit of the night. That is also his fourth leadoff home run of this season. He's been great when leading off an inning. He's now 9-for-23. And as mentioned before, four home runs. So 4-2 ball game. El Paso on top. Here's Marcos Castagnon. He was hit by a pitch back in the fourth. Up and in, ball one. Well, the Atlanta Braves walked off the Boston Red Sox 3-2. Mike Yastrzemski with an RBI double in the bottom of the 10th inning. Send the home fans happy in Atlanta. Same score, Milwaukee beat the Twins. Pitch cut on and missed, and the count's 1-1. Some great battles in the bigs, especially with those rivalries in state. Tampa Bay Rays beat the Marlins 7-2. Cedric Mullins homered, singled three times. So he was 4-for-4. 1-1, caught on and missed, 1-2. He's down 4-2 here tonight in the top of the sixth, nobody out. And how about the Rays, 11 wins over their last 13 games. Here comes the 1-2 to Castagnon. Looping liner down the left field side, long run Madrigal headed that way, it's gonna drop down. Madrigal goes over to cut it off, it'll hold Castagnon to a single. So Castagnon at first base, still nobody out. That brings up Anthony Villar. Well, the Cincinnati Reds held on to beat the Cleveland Guardians 7-6 tonight. As time has been called, they gather the equipment. Over there at first base from Castagnon. Villar singled in the second, walked in the fourth. It's 4-2. El Paso leading over Salt Lake. Nobody out, top of the sixth. First pitch from Minoa. It's outside. Villar was setting up to bunt, pulled back immediately. Washington Nationals picked up a 3-2 win over the Baltimore Orioles. Dalen Lyle homered for the fourth time in his last four games. Lyle had three hits, finished a triple shy of the cycle, hit two homers in Cincinnati Tuesday, another one on Wednesday before going 0-for-4 yesterday. Pitch on the outside corner, a strike. He's batting 378 with four doubles, four homers, 10 runs batted in his last 10 games. The Nationals now a game under 500. Minoa checks Castagnon at first, and Villar puts this up the third base line, hustling over Guzman, bare hand grab, throw to first, not in time, and coming off the bag was Mancini. Well, Villar just put that one down beautifully. Now runners at first and second, still nobody out, and the B's down 4-2 in this top of the sixth. Guzman didn't have much of a chance at this, but it would have to be perfect. I mean, that bunt was beautiful, right on the fringe, down the third base line. Mancini doing a great job to prioritize the ball there. So back-to-back-to-back hitters have reached to start off this sixth inning, and they were the 7-8-9 hitters for El Paso. Top of the order, Pablo Reyes takes a called strike. He's 0-3. His 30-game on base streak. He's trying to make it 31 here in the sixth inning. Walking to his lead at second, Castagnon, Anthony Villar at first. The 0-1, and Reyes takes a strike. 0-2, Mancini was well in on the grass during that 0-1 pitch. Now he'll back up at first. Guzman, the third baseman at three-quarters depth. Middle infielders, they're shifted left with the second baseman Moore shading the bag. The 0-2, Reyes takes outside. One ball and two strikes. Boy, a lot of 3-2 ball games tonight, including the Detroit Tigers, who walked off the Blue Jays 3-2. Torkelson, game-winning RBI single in the bottom of the ninth inning. Here comes the 1-2. Reyes pops it up right side, fouled out of play. El Paso 4, Salt Lake 2. We're in the top of the sixth tonight. Count stays at a ball and two strikes. Second inning of work for Wascar Ynoa. He did not allow a hit in the fifth. Kept El Paso off the board. He allowed a Nick Schnell leadoff homer here in the sixth. First and second, nobody out. Here comes the 1-2. Reyes takes base high over the plate. Two balls and two strikes. What a wild one tonight in the Keystone State as the Phillies rally to beat the Pirates 11-9. They scored three in the ninth to tie, three in the tenth. They were trailing big in that game. They were down 6-0 out the gate. It's fouled back behind home plate. We'll do it again. 2-2. It's a great win for the Phillies. They take game one of that series. A lot of games currently in action. On the south side, the Cubs lead at the White Sox 8-4 because they're in the top of the eighth. They have the bases loaded right now. Here's 2-2. 3-2 the count now. Castagnon at second, Villar at first. Nobody out. Count full. Ynoa fires to Reyes. The pitch. Line to left field. Coming in, Madrigal. Now backing up a bit. Makes the catch. Both runners return to their bags. One down. Reyes 0 for 4. But back-to-back hard-hit balls from Reyes. That'll bring up Clay Dungan. He's 0-2 with a walk on the night. Castagnon at second. Villar is at first. Astros up 2-0 over the Rangers. That game in the bottom of the eighth. As the Astros are looking for insurance with two on and two out. One out in this game as the pitch is inside. Ball to Clay Dungan. Clay Dungan, the former Idaho Falls Chucker. In the Pioneer League, slightly open stance left side. Ynoa with his team down 4-2. Comes set from the chest. Checks the runner at second. Deals, and it's down and in. Two balls and no strikes. Royals and Cardinals tied at three. They're in the top of the eighth inning. Diamondbacks all over the Rockies at Coors, 7-1. They're headed to the bottom of the sixth. 2-0. Swing and a miss, 2-1. Dodgers and Angels scoreless in the third. They're in the fourth in the Pacific Northwest. Padres and Mariners with no score. And the A's lead over San Francisco 1-0. They're going to the bottom of the third inning. 2-1. Down and in, and it's three balls and a strike. Another game just wrapped up. The Yankees with the win over the Mets at Citi Field, 5-2. Four to El Paso. They lead Salt Lake. Top of the sixth. The 3-1 pitch. Cut on and miss. Three balls and two strikes. Tonight for the El Paso Chihuahuas. With runners in scoring position, they're 2-for-10. Clay Dungan this year is 5-for-21. Dungan softly grounds this into the runner's lane, and it will stay foul towards Mancini, the first baseman. We'll do it again, 3-2. It's the Bees who took games 1 and 2. They lost last night by a 3-2 final. El Paso has not scored more than 4 runs in any game during this series. This is an offense that can be very explosive. They're looking to put up a big number tonight. Threatening in the sixth. First and second, one down, 3-2. Caught on and missed. Strike three. What a battle by Wasker Enoa against Clay Dungan. Boy, what a finish to that one. Is against Clay Dungan. I mean, 7 pitches. His last 5, slider, slider, slider, slider, slider. Here's some. Pair of walks on the night for Taylor and a run scored. He's 0-for-1. And he takes outside for ball one. Samant Taylor, a 3.21 hitter with runners in scoring position. Castagnon at second, Villar at first. Enoa battling hard here in the sixth inning, the 1-0. And Taylor takes a called strike as he casually swung through after that ball was past him in the zone. The inning started with a solo homer from Nick Schnell, then back-to-back singles after that. Enoa has retired the last 2, trying to get out of this down 4-2. Taylor softly grounds it up the third baseline. It's going to stay on the fringe, picked up by Guzman just as it went foul. And the count's at a ball and 2 strikes. Busy night in the PCL, full slate of games. A delayed start in the late game between Sugarland and Tacoma. Top of the fifth, Reno leads Las Vegas 4-1. Also top 5, Oklahoma City all over Albuquerque, 17-1. A team giving Albuquerque a taste of their own medicine after what the Isotopes have been doing to teams lately. Sacramento 8, Round Rock 3. They're in the top of the 8th. And here tonight, El Paso leads Salt Lake 4-2. Top of the 6th, 2 down. Runners hit 1st and 2nd. Samad Taylor in the box. Enoa with his 45th pitch during this relief appearance. Grounded left side foul off the facing of the 3rd base dugout. We'll do it again at a ball and 2 strikes. The Bees and the Chihuahuas in a 6-game series. Tomorrow night's game, 6:35. The Sunday matinee at 2:05. A win tonight for the Bees would clinch at least a split. El Paso looking to break even through these first 4 games. Here comes the 1-2 again from Enoa to Taylor. Fly ball right field coming in, slowing down, is now.
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0: We go to the bottom of the sixth inning. Make sure to join us tomorrow night as it is Military Appreciation Night. Hang out after the game for a wonderful drone show here at the ballpark in America First Square. 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No win there tonight. Tomorrow night, Military Appreciation Night. This evening, it is golf night. He's down 4-2. Denzer Guzman will lead off this bottom of the sixth. Guzman has been great in every area offensively, except one. It's the first pitch low. As Garrett Hawkins is now on in relief for Jackson Wolf. One area Denzer Guzman has not been great is leading off an inning. The pitch is at the knees of strike. Guzman did not like that. Taps his helmet.
11: Batter's challenging to call a strike.
0: ABS said that pitch was inside.
11: Call on the field is overturned. Salt Lake has one challenge remaining.
0: The B's still with one challenge left. 0.3 inches. Didn't miss by much. The count is 2-0. Denzer Guzman leading off an inning. He is 4 for 34 this year. 2-0. Guzman takes outside. 3 balls and no strikes. Guzman walked in the first. He grounded out to short in the third. We'll give the final line on Wolf here in a moment. The pitch from Hawkins taking all the way. Strike on the outside corner. 3-1. El Paso. Tonight they scored 3 back in the first inning. They chased George Clausen in that first frame. Attacked on 1 in the 6th. The Bees with a 2-spot in the 5th on a 2-run homer for Moore. And Guzman gets underneath this one. High in the air, center field. Snell starting back on it. Now coming in a bit, makes the catch. One down. Well, he hit it hard. Sounded good off the bat, but just a bit under it and towards the deepest part of the ballpark. One out, nobody on. It brings up Trey Mancini. 4 runs, 7 hits. No errors for El Paso. 2 runs, 5 hits. And no errors for the Bees. Hawkins with the first pitch to Trey Mancini. And Mancini fouls that to the right side out of play. Trey Mancini had his 11th double of the season. It was back in the fourth inning. It was his 51st career AAA double. Here's the 0-1. Mancini on the right side again out of play. Jackson Wolf tonight, 5 innings of work, 5 hits, 2 runs, both earned. Kept the Bees off the board through the first 4. He walked 1 and struck out 2. Bees down 4-2. Here's the 0-2, and a bouncer towards the shortstop, McCoy. He waits on it from the second bounce, pumps into the glove, and throws to first in time. 2 up, 2 down. Let's head on down to Sammy Miller.
12: Tony, of course I had to ask the Bees players who the best golfer is on the team, and they all said Donovan Walton without even having to think. Now, Donnie told me that his dad has golfed ever since he was a little kid, so he's had a built-in coach who's extremely talented on the links. Donnie even played in golf tournaments in middle school and high school and loved it because the tournaments were during the week, so it didn't interfere with baseball practice or games, plus he could miss some school. And Donnie has been playing ever since, so it's definitely safe to say he's the best golfer on the team. Now, Nico Cavadas and Sean Anderson do get honorable mentions.
0: Okay. Well, Donovan Walton, as he takes low, he's ahead in the count 2-0. B's down 4-2. You know, if your dad is going to be a great baseball coach, and he is an excellent baseball coach, a legend there at Oklahoma State, and then your dad's also a great golf coach on top of that, I mean, what didn't your dad know? The pitch is low, 3 balls and no strikes.
12: You can't get much better than that, Tony.
0: Right.
12: It's a win-win.
0: All the good weather stuff, and your dad's excellent at coaching it. Then you go out there and just win tournaments. I'm amazed, Sammy, and you know this from, you know, being around professional sports and also collegiate sports. so many of these guys, you know, they're not just great at this sport. They're great at another sport. The pitch is in there for a strike. 3-1 is just like you interviewed Whitney Banns, and, you know, she wanted to play basketball there as well. All she did was win a ton of awards and rank high in statistical areas. 3-1. Outside, ball four.
12: It's really incredible, the carryover, Tony, when you're able to, you know, assert your talents in one sport. The carry was amazing. Also, the confidence, too. When you're an incredible golfer like Whitney and then great on the hardwood. And I think she would be great at first base, like she was saying. I mean, great hand-eye coordination as well.
0: She would be the one, like, you give her a glove, and she's like, I'm not good at this. And then before you know it, looks like a gold glover. Looks like, you know.
12: Couldn't agree more.
0: Dominant. Yeah, she has that natural skill and talent. Jose Siri also in that category. Takes a strike, 0-1. Donovan Walton at first, two out. He's down 4-2. Garrett Hawkins, pitch number 15 here of the inning. So he took over for Jackson Wolf. Here's the 0-1. Starting after was Siri, and it was in the zone, a strike, 0-2. Donovan Walton over there at first base, 3-for-3. When stealing bases this year. Sidesteps to his lead, and the pitch is inside to Siri. Counts now at a ball and two strikes. Garrett Hawkins goes with the fastball changeup slider. Pitched a scoreless inning back in the opener of this series. He's trying to pitch a scoreless inning here in the sixth. Throw over to first, and Walton back with a head first slide. A lunging tag from Castagnon. Garrett Hawkins drafted by the Padres, ninth round in the 21 draft from the University of British Columbia. He's a Canadian. Set from the stretch, 1-2, and I heard somebody yell, that's a balk, and that has been called by home plate umpire Austin Snow. So Walton moves on over. Oh, yeah, that was pretty easy. Not tough for Austin Snow to call there. At second is Walton. As he had started and stopped and then started right back up again, the pitch. Looping liner back towards the middle into center field, the base hit. Rounding third coming home, Walton. Throw towards the plate by Snell, cut off. RBI single, Jose Siri. And the Bees have cut the deficit to 4-3. Well, Jose Siri knows if you're going to mount a comeback of any kind, you're going to need two out hits somewhere. Donovan Walton with a great two out walk, and Jose Siri just puts that right back up the middle into center field. That balk was big. It put Walton into scoring position. Siri cashes in. Here's Yomer Sanchez. Throw over to first, and Siri's back with a head first slide. How about that for Salt Lake? All three runs scored with two out. It was in the fifth inning, two up, two down, and then the Bees played it a pair. Here in the sixth, two up, two down. They've been able to scratch out a run. They're not done yet. Sanchez, now with Siri on the move. The pitch, a ball, throw to second, head for slide, save. Jose Siri with his fourth stolen base. He's 4-for-4. Well, you love to get guys on, get them over, get them in. And you don't care how you get them over. A balk brought Walton to second. Stolen base. Put Siri to second. And a meeting right now at the mound. As the Bees needed the timely swings last night, they weren't able to get them as they fell 3-2. They weren't able to get the timely swings in the early innings tonight. Now it's Yomer Sanchez with a chance to deliver in this bottom of the sixth inning. Siri is at second. Sanchez, a 300 hitter with runners in scoring position. Batting from the left-hand side. Switch hitter set and ready. Siri walks to his lead. 4-3, El Paso on top. Two out, Siri at second. Here comes the pitch. Sanchez takes for a strike, it's 1-1. Yomer Sanchez, who has been clutch so far this season, including last night. His hit kept the team alive. He eventually would represent the winning run at second. But the Bees were not able to tie it or take the lead. 1-1. Outside around the top of the zone, two balls and a strike. Chris Taylor standing on deck. Two balls, one strike, two out. 4-3 El Paso. Hawkins the 2-1. Sanchez takes on the outside corner, does tap his helmet. He wants to challenge it. The Dyer's Bees have one left.
11: Call a strike.
0: Taking a look at the video board. Review said it did hit the zone, and the Bees are out of challenges.
11: Call on the field is confirmed. Salt Lake is out of challenges.
0: As that slider was spotted right there on the corner. Now the count is at 2-2. Infield playing back, rotated right. Sanchez, hot skipping low liner through the left side, base hit. Rounding third, coming home, Siri. Holding it first is Sanchez. A clutch two-out RBI knock for Sanchi. And we're tied at four here in the bottom of the sixth. Well, two-out hits will get you to heaven. That's what they say. Sanchez does a great job going the other way with this one, shortening up the swing with two strikes and two down, and able to find it through that hole in the shift. And this is what this inning has been. A walk, a balk, and then a single to score Walton. And then Siri steals second. Sanchi brings him in. Here's Chris Taylor. Takes for ball one. Chris Taylor trying to break out of this recent 0-for-16 stretch. Flight out to left in the second. Struck out in the fifth. It's a 4-4 game. 1-0. Taylor takes high. Two balls and no strikes. Hawkins turned all the way around after that pitch. He was not happy with himself. He's been on the brink of being out of this inning. Really, since it started, two up, two down. He was looking fine, and all of a sudden, the Bees have just continued to battle with two. Taylor takes inside. The Bees with two in the fifth, two in the sixth. All four runs coming after the first two were retired in the inning. Sanchez stole a base back in the second. Sidesteps to his lead over there at first. The pitch. A strike to Taylor, and it's 3-1. Fans chanting Chris Taylor's name. It's as deep in the box as you can be. 3-1 the count, 4-4 the score. The pitch. Taylor takes face high, leans back. Ball four. First and second, two down. Two walks in the inning, a pair of singles, a balk, a stolen base. Two runs in this sixth as well. Zach Humphreys, who singled and scored back in the fifth inning. Runners with their leads. The pitch. Humphreys takes a strike at the knees. 0-1. The Salt Lake Bees tonight, after starting 0-for-5 with runners in scoring position, 3 for their last 3. Ground ball towards the shortstop, McCoy. Backhand stop, long throw to first, and the inning is over. But the Bees have tied it up. Two runs, two hits, two walks and a balk. It's a 4-4 game on our way to the seventh here on the KSL Sports Zone.
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0: Top of the seventh inning, we're all tied at four. Middle of the order, Will Wagner, Nick Solak, Mason McCoy to face Brady Chobin. And Brady Chobin has been excellent here in the month of May. I mentioned this before, Chobin, Natera, Saucedo, and Ort all combined with an ERA of .81 during this month. And since Brady Chobin has joined the Salt Lake Bees so far this season, he's been just what they have needed out of the pen. We'll give you some of his numbers here in just one sec. First pitch hits low for a ball, 0-1. He pitched a scoreless 8th and 9th back in game 2. He only gave up a hit. Pitched a scoreless 8th inning at Oklahoma City before that. Called strike, 0-1. Last three outings, all scoreless, as it would be five consecutive frames and four of his last five outings. He has kept opponents off the board. He has been tough to face. As the 1-1 is inside, two balls and a strike. And so Brady Chobin is on in this 4-4 ball game. He takes over for Oscar Ynoa, who allowed a run but did a great job getting out of some trouble in the sixth towards the end of the frames. The pitch is fouled back, 2-2. That has been the story so far for El Paso in this series is they've been able to have some offensive production, but what they have not done is pile on. They had a three spot back in the first inning, but since then they've had some other chances, and they have only put together one additional run. The pitch is fouled back. Two balls and two strikes. That includes having two on with one out in the second. They had first and second, one out in the fourth. They had the leadoff man get on in the fifth. They had the first three reach in the sixth. 2-2. Misfires just in, and the count is now at three balls and two strikes. Chobin, an ERA of 2.70. Eighth appearance, 10 innings, three earned runs. Two walks, six Ks. Opponents hitting .300 against him. He exhales, kicks, and fires, and misses outside. Ball four. He's not happy with himself. Leadoff walk to Will Wagner. Wagner reaching for the second time tonight. He's 1-for-3 with a single and a run batted in. We'll bring up Nick Solak. Solak, an RBI single in the first. He's 1-for-3. So now has a 21-game on base streak. Solak set and ready. And the pitch. Inside for a ball. Nick Solak, who was named after what was once a pretty popular sports bar on the south side of Chicago. It's called Nick's Sports Page. That's where my parents met in Dalton, Illinois, a south side suburb. That was back on February 5th, 1985. It's called strike, top inside part of the zone. Solak taps. He thought that missed.
11: Challenging the call of strike.
0: The Bees out of challenges. But El Paso taking a look at this one, and it did at the top of the zone.
11: Call on the field is confirmed. El Paso has one challenge remaining.
0: So El Paso with one challenge left. But Nick, who was named after that sports bar, his parents first met there back in February of 85. It was an event featuring Carlton Fisk. So he grew up a huge White Sox fan with his family. 1-1. Solak fouls it back, 1-2. And then he has some great memories when they won the World Series in 2005, wouldn't you know it, but Nick's first road game of his major league career, it was on the south side of Chicago against the White Sox. And then Nick would go on to meet his wife at a sports bar in Louisville called O'Shea's. As the 1-2 is low, two balls and two strikes. As he met his wife Roxanne there when they were athletes at Louisville. He proposed to her at the bar when they first met. His wife, Roxanne, from Magnolia, Texas, a greater Houston area all-star at volleyball in Mississippi State. She became the 20th player ever with 50 digs in a match. 2-2. Softly bounced towards Brady Chobin, the pitcher. He'll get it. Run it halfway to first. Underhand it to Mancini. For out number one, going first to second was Will Wagner. Bring up Mason McCoy. But his wife, Roxanne, broke the SEC record for digs per set. Helped Louisville to the ACC champion, or the championship of the ACC. She was the co-captain of that team. Runner at second, one down, 4-4 ball game. Top of the seventh, Mason McCoy, hard hit grounder off the mound and into center field, a base hit. Getting the windmill is Wagner around third. Throw towards the plate on a bounce, snag, tag, safe on a head first slide. An RBI single for Mason McCoy. And Will Wagner comes in to score. The Chihuahuas lead 5-4 in the seventh. Well, it was a strong throw from Siri in center field. Will Wagner knew he had to hurry. And this throw was strong. Comes in there on that bounce. And with that head first slide, he just did get in there. So El Paso back in front. Here's Nick Schnell. Hit a solo homer back in the sixth inning. Schnell, hard hit grounder right to the second baseman Moore. Down to a knee, throws to second for one. Sanchez to first, they roll him up. Fishers, Indiana, 4-6-3. And the Bees are out of the inning. But it's El Paso back in the lead. An RBI single from Mason McCoy. And it puts the Chihuahuas back up 5-4. As they're stretching here in Daybreak on the KSL Sports Zone.
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0: We head to the bottom of the seventh. Bees down by the score of 5-4. New pitcher on for El Paso. It is Logan Gillespie, the PCL Pitcher of the Week. Last week, he was dominant against Tacoma, made 3 appearances, did not allow a run or a hit in 5 1/3, retired 15 of 16 batters. First batter he faces is Christian Moore. He hit a 2-run homer back in the fifth, swing and a miss, 0-1. But after the PCL Pitcher of the Week honors, his one outing against the Bees was a strange one, as the 0-1 is fouled to the right side, now to play 0-2. 5-4 El Paso, bottom of the seventh. His outing started with an error. And then after that, another error. He would allow 4 hits, 5 runs, none of them earned. In one of the weirdest innings you'll ever see. 0-2, back up the middle, line drive, center field, base hit. A leadoff single for Christian Moore. He's now 2-for-4. He starts off the seventh inning the right way. And it'll now bring up Nick Madrigal. That's why you love it when Christian Moore's playing like this. Now, look, love the fact that he has been excellent with drawing walks on the year, led the league in base on balls throughout most of this season before he was on the IL. But when this guy can start barreling them up, you're going to see home runs like he had in the fifth and some hard-hit knocks like he had right here to lead off the seventh. Here's Madrigal. Madrigal takes for ball one. Before that swing, Christian Moore was 3-for-24 leading off an inning. In at third is Wagner. In at first, Castagnon. The lead at first is Christian Moore. The lead in the game, El Paso, 5-4. Madrigal takes outside, 2-0. Nick Madrigal, 1-for-3 tonight. A 14-game on base streak. Moore sidestepping to his lead, 4-for-7 stealing bases this year. Right arm dangling down. Here comes the pitch. It's low, 3 balls and no strikes. Denzer Guzman standing on deck. He's 0-for-2 with a walk. Well, that guy has been as hot as any player could be. Madrigal ahead in the count, 3-0. Pitch from Gillespie. Up and in, ball four. And now runners at first and second. Nobody out. And here comes Denzer Guzman. Denzer Guzman with 3 doubles and 2 home runs in this series. Guzman, a 362 hitter with runners in scoring position. Denzer, who had his biggest swings in the later innings of game two, in the earlier innings of game one. Looking for something big here in the seventh. 5-4 El Paso. Guzman takes high for ball one. He hit one hard to the deeper part of center field, but it was the deepest part of the ballpark, and he flied out. That was back in the sixth inning. The 1-0 pitch. Guzman bounces at left side fouls. Goes by the third base coach and the manager of the Bees, Doug Davis. Salt Lake 3-for-9 with runners in scoring position tonight. But they started 0-for-5. They ended an 0-for-14 stretch going back to last night. Moore at second, Madrigal at first. 5-4 El Paso. Bottom of the seventh, nobody out. Gillespie, long hold, deals. And Guzman flies it into center field. This ball dropping. Schnell's going to have to play it on a hop. Holding on the fly ball was Moore, so he'll stop at third. Madrigal goes to second. A single from Denzer Guzman. His first hit of the night. Bases loaded. Nobody out. And here comes Trey Mancini. Villar is out to talk to Gillespie. Trey Mancini, so far this year, 0-for-3 with the bases loaded. The Bees do not have a grand slam this season. But Trey Mancini, with runners in scoring position, 3-for-31. Happy Gilmore trying to rile up the fans on the video board here on Golf Night. And the Bees fans start to pick up the noise. It has been loud at this ballpark in games one and two. Quiet last night, starting to pick up tonight. 5-4 El Paso. Here is Mancini. Takes a called strike. 0-1. Boy, what a big moment here in the bottom of the seventh inning. No balls, a strike, bases loaded, nobody out. Mancini takes a big cut but comes up empty. And the count is now at 0-2. Mancini in the box. Runners with their leads. Holding is Gillespie. Here comes the 0-2 pitch. Mancini fouls it off at home plate, stays alive. Do it again. Trey Mancini, 1-for-3. He doubled back in the fourth inning. The Bees with the bases loaded this year, hitting 278. Here comes the 0-2 pitch to Mancini. Takes up. It's a ball and two strikes. And while the Bees have five doubles, they do not have a grand slam. Could this be the first one? 1-2. Mancini gets hit. A check swing, he didn't go. A hit by pitch as it was riding up and in, and we're tied at five. In to score is Moore. Madrigal to third. Guzman to second. Mancini is aboard, and here comes Donovan Walton. That was a painful way to bring in a run. But the Bees have tied it up. Donovan Walton with the bases loaded is 1-for-8. Tonight, he's 0-for-2 with a walk and a run score. We're tied at 5, bottom of the 7th. Bases loaded, nobody out. The infield is in. The Bees have put up big numbers in games 1 and 2. Looking for a big number here in the 7th. Walton tanks it. High and deep to right. Headed for the corner. Gone! A So-Jo slam for Donovan Walton. And the Bees lead it 9-5 here in the bottom of the 7th inning. Donovan Walton hammered that ball. And the big question was whether or not it was going to stay fair. On to Betty's berm, a 5 spot in the 7th, and a 9-5 lead. Boy, and he knew it. Everybody else was holding their breath for just a second. And that ball screaming out of here. And now the ballpark at America First Square really coming to life in this bottom of the 7th. Donovan Walton with his 7th home run of the year. This is grounded right to third. Wagner has it. Throws to first in time, and Siri is retired 5-3. One out in the 7th inning. There's Yomar Sanchez, 2-for-3 with an RBI single. William, while the Bees had a ton of two-out production in the 5th and the 6th, with 2 runs in the 5th, 2 in the 6th, they put up a 5 spot in the 7th. Now was recorded. Sanchez swings and misses. 0-1. Now what a moment here tonight in game number 4 as the Bees were down 3-0. They had to battle back. Sanchez lines that down the left side, slicing out of play. They made it 3-2. They were down 4-2. They tied it at 4. El Paso with a run in the 7th took a 5-4 lead. And then suddenly the Bees with a barrage of offense here in the 7th. This has been a problem for El Paso this year. And Sanchez pops it up left side of the infield, ranging over Wagner, the third baseman, into foul ground, makes the catch on the grass. Or out number 2. 2 out, nobody on. It'll bring up Chris Taylor. But El Paso this season has had a real problem with giving up the big inning. I mean, it has just been an issue. 24 times, they've allowed an inning of 4 or more runs. 12 times, they've given up 6 or more runs in a frame. The pitch is low for a ball. The Bees had a 6-pack in the 2nd in game 1. 7 runs in the 6th in game 2. Tonight, 5 in the 7th. 9-5 Bees, bottom of the 7th, 2 out. And Taylor, a line drive into center field, a base hit. The drought is over for Chris Taylor, his first hit of the series. He's reached twice tonight. And now Zach Humphries, 9th in the order, will be the 9th hitter to step into the box during this 7th. Well, Zach Humphries, 1-for-3 on the night, and his one was so important. As this stadium was really quiet, 2 out, nobody on in the 5th, as we're now in the 7th. And Humphrey slices a liner down the right field line, dropping fair, headed towards the chalk, cut off by Taylor. Chris Taylor around third coming home, and here comes the throw towards the plate, a worm burner, wide to the right. Chris Taylor scores, hits an RBI double for Zach Humphrey. And the Bees with a 6-pack in the 7th, they now lead it 10-5. Well, with this ball slicing down towards the line, even with two outs, Samad Taylor has outstanding speed to get there. He cuts this off and has a chance to get Chris Taylor, but this throw is a low bouncer as it was like a rock skipping across the lake, and it had no chance to get Chris Taylor. Fly ball, right field, hit deep by Moore. Headed over is Samad.
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5: Top of the eighth inning, and the Salt Lake Bees, who've been down all night long, lead for the first time after a grand slam from Donovan Walton. In the bottom of the seventh, the Bees score six in that seventh inning. They now lead 10-5. It is the third game in this series. They have a double-digit number of runs. For more on the energy down by that dugout, let's go to Sammy Miller.
6: Tony, my heart is racing right now. The dugout energy is phenomenal, and every single person in this dugout knew it was a no-doubter. And Donnie, well, he had a big old smile on his face, Tony.
5: Big smiles everywhere around this ballpark. This is as loud as we've heard it this season. Swinging a miss, 0-1 to start off the inning. From Marcos Castagnon, second inning of work, Brady Chobin. Boy, as the party was on here in Daybreak tonight. And to add to it, the RBI double from Zach Humphries. Castagnon tonight has reached twice, hit by a pitch and single. He's 1-for-2. Takes outside for a ball. The starter tonight for the Bees, George Claussen, exited after two-thirds of an inning. After that, Southern had to pick it up and did a great job as the pitch is in there for a strike. Count is 1-2. Southern's impact on tonight's game cannot be underestimated. 3 1/3 scoreless innings, and while the Bees still didn't have much happening on offense, same story from last night as the 1-2 is down. 2 balls and 2 strikes. It was a matter of time before they would break through. And before that happened, Southern needed to keep them off the board. Enoa, 2 innings of work, gave up 1. Chobin allowed a run in the 7th as he's on here for the 8th. And the offense of the Bees just came roaring back. 2-2, just misses outside. 3 balls and 2 strikes. That was about knee high. 10-5 Bees, top of the 8th. It's amazing how quickly things can change. The pitch is lined to the right side, foul and out of play. The Bees scored 2 in the first inning last night, then 8 consecutive scoreless innings. They started with 4 bagels tonight. 12 innings in a row without a run. All of a sudden, 2-2-6. You just blink, and this offense can do that. This is dribbled right in front of home plate. That's a fair ball on the chalk line, picking it up. The catcher, Humphries, throws to first in time for the out. That ball bounced in front of home plate, dribbled a little left, but it was still in line with the foul line. For those of you at home, especially youngsters, maybe new to the game, the reason why home plate is shaped like a house is because the roof, well, those are the baselines, first and third. So 2-3 the put out. One out, nobody on. Anthony Villar takes a called strike, 0-1. Villar tonight has reached 3 times, 2-for-2. Single in the second, walk in the fourth, and infield bunt single in the 6th. Slightly open stance, left side, 0-1, foul back. We'll do it at no balls and 2 strikes. Bees up 10-5. They lead the series 2-1. Win tonight will clinch at least a split of this series. They can go for the series win tomorrow. And would also have Sunday with the opportunity to do that. The pitch is low, 1 ball, 2 strikes. And this offense, which has been on a tear, we talked about the 7-8-9 portions coming to life. Different players contributing at big moments as the 1-2's cut on a miss. Strike 3. 2 up, 2 down here in the 8th. Chobin

0: retire for the last five that he's faced. Back to the top of the order. Here's Pablo Reyes. And Reyes, with his 30-game on-base streak, in jeopardy right now. Right-hand batter set and ready. Chopin from the stretch, and the pitch is high, ball one. Pablo Reyes, who had a two-homer game last week against Tacoma as he reached 100 home runs for his career. He's had some really fun major league level. Here's the 1-0. So at the knees on the outside part of the plate, a strike, 1-1. He once had a walk-off grand slam at Fenway Park off the foul pole in left. I don't know if that's just called the Green Monster Pole, whereas...
1: Landu brainstorms boat names for the boat he hopes to own.
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2: 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Or barely awake. Paddle to the metal. 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I should do this for a living.
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0: Towards the middle, past the pitcher, Chopin, to the second baseman, Moore, from the shift, throws to first in time. A 1-2-3 eighth inning for Brady Chopin. He's in control. Bottom of the eighth, up 10-5 on the KSL Sports Zone.
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0: Bottom of the eighth inning, the Salt Lake Bees on top of the El Paso Chihuahuas, 10-5. We have two games left in this series. Tomorrow night, Military Appreciation Night with a drone show after the game, and the kids get to run around the bases afterwards. Sunday, we have the brunch with a 2:05 matinee. The brunch gets started at 1:05. And a first pitch at 2 right here on the KSL Sports Zone. Justin Yeager is on now for the El Paso Chihuahuas. Yeager, the fourth pitcher employed. He takes over for Gillespie. What a seventh inning for the Bees with six runs. They took the lead and now up 10-5. First pitch outside, ball one to Nick Madrigal. Madrigal walked back in that seventh inning and would come in to score. It was a great battle by Madrigal to earn the free pass as he takes outside. Two balls and no strikes. Madrigal has reached twice tonight. As his offensive game just continues to come back piece by piece. What an encouraging stretch of play for Madrigal. Here's the 2-0. Madrigal takes for a strike, 2-1. He now has his on-base streak at 14 games. He seems to have a knock just about every night. We've given him that nickname, Two-Hit Nick. Hopefully that can be the case here in the eighth. Swing and a miss, 2-2. Final line tonight for Gillespie, one inning of work, five hits, six runs, all earned, one walk, and the grand slam to Donovan Walton. He was the PCL pitcher of the week last week. He gave up five unearned runs his last time against the Bees as Madrigal flies that down the right side, slicing and towards Souvenir City. 2-2 the count, 10-5 the score. Bees lead El Paso, but after allowing 5 unearned against the Bees last time, Gillespie 6 earned against the Bees this time. 2-2. Fly ball right field, drifting back a bit. Taylor, he'll camp underneath it and make the catch for out number one. And here comes Denzer Guzman. Denzer, who singled in the seventh inning and extended his hit streak to 9 games. His on-base streak is at 12 games. Feels like in the month of May, this guy has just been on another planet. He's had big swings earlier in the series. Righty on righty, Guzman, hard hit grounder, but right to the shortstop McCoy. A backhand stop, shuffle step, and throw to first in time. Quietly two up, two down in the bottom of the eighth. Due up in the ninth for El Paso, it'll be Clay Dungan, Samad Taylor, Will Wagner, the 2-3-4 hitters. The Bees lead tonight, 10-5. Trey Mancini stepped up to the plate with the bases loaded, was hit by a pitch. Brought in the tying run, takes for a called strike. It was a big moment as the Bees tied it up, and after that, Donovan Walton with that grand slam. 0-1, up and in. Justin Yeager, who reached AAA for the first time last year with Nashville, former Saluki. He allowed just 5 extra base hits in his sophomore and junior seasons combined. So that's fouled back, 1-2 again. 2 down, bottom of the 8th. He was the 8th SIU pitcher drafted in 8 seasons. Holding from the stretch, Yeager deals, and it's upstairs, 2-2. With the starting pitcher tonight, Jackson Wolf, looked great. The Bees storm back from behind this evening. 2-2 pitch, and it's hammered high and deep down the right field line. Slicing foul. Do it again at 2 balls and 2 strikes. Nobody on. Yeager kicks and deals. And a 55-footer in the dirt. Nice pick by the catcher, Villar. And after the El Paso Chihuahuas won that series last week, it felt like they had some momentum coming into this series this week. The Bees offensively were looking to pile on more often.
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0: Top of the ninth inning, the Salt Lake Bees lead 10-5 over the El Paso Chihuahuas. It is Joey Lucchese who is on for this ninth. He'll face Clay Dungan, Samad Taylor, Will Wagner, the 2-3 and 4 hitters. And the Bees tonight needed their bullpen in a big way after Clausen exited after 2/3 of an inning. Jared Southard, 3 1/3, scoreless. Enoa allowed one in his two innings. Chobin, he allowed one in his two innings. The offense came through with 2 in the 5th, 2 in the 6th, and 6 in the 7th. A Donovan Walton grand slam put the Bees in the lead and flipped this place upside down. It flipped the game upside down. Clay Dungan to lead off the inning. He's walked. He's 0 for 3. Lefty on lefty. Lucchesi rocks and fires. And a ground ball down the first base side. Tight to the line behind the bag. Mancini. He'll take it there. 2 steps. 1 down. That'll bring up Samad Taylor. Well, you love the groove that this Bees team has been in. Last night, they lose that game, but you didn't feel like they lost their momentum. Felt like they still did so many things really well to give you a chance to win a ball game. Just didn't have the big swing when they needed it. Got the big swings tonight. Here's Samad Taylor. He's reached twice on a pair of walks. He's 0 for 2. Samad Taylor, strangely, is hitless in this series. He's 0 for 8. This is a guy that has played exceptionally well against the Bees in the past throughout his career. 0-1. Breaks at the knees, called strike two. What a spot, Lucchesi. Joey Lucchesi, 0-1, an ERA of 3.97. 11 2/3 innings, 6 runs, 5 earned. 2 walks, 17 Ks. The lefty puts the glove in front of his face, exhales, turns, kicks, winds, fires, and it's skied in the air. Left center field deep, going back is Siri, still tracking back. He's got it. Runs and circles in front of the wall, whips the throw back towards second base. 2 up, 2 down. And El Paso down to their final out. Here's Will Wagner. The Bees up by the score of 10-5. Will Wagner, 1 for 3 with a single, a walk. He has scored twice. Lefty on lefty, first pitch. Wagner takes first strike, 0-1. And the bullpen for the Bees, they deserve a ton of credit tonight. They deserve a ton of credit throughout this series. The pitching from the Bees overall has been exceptional. Here's the 0-1. Swing and a miss, 0-2. El Paso down to their final strike. This is an electric offense with the Chihuahuas. They scored 4 in game 1, 4 in game 2. 3 last night, they have 5 tonight. Bees up 10-5, and fans onto their feet. The 0-2, fly ball, right center. Here comes Siri on the move, tracking it, he's got it. And over the shoulder catch, ball game over. 10-5 the final, and the winner is Salt Lake. They take a 3-1 series lead. They do it in come from behind fashion. And after having 12 consecutive scoreless innings, they score 2 in the 5th, 2 in the 6th, and 6 in the 7th. They trailed 3-0. They trailed 4-2. They were down 5-4 going into that 7th. And they run through the finish line to win 10-5. 5 runs, 8 hits, no errors for El Paso. 10 runs, 12 hits, and no errors for the Bees. Brady Chobin gets the win. He's 1-0 on the year. Logan Gillespie takes the loss. He's 2-3 on the season. Scoreless ninth, a 1-2-3 ninth from Joey Lucchesi with a ground out and a pair of flyouts. And the Salt Lake Bees have started to really gather steam throughout the course of the week. The winning habits coming into form. The timely swings, those are always nice. And the big flies are even better. The first grand slam of the year was hit by Donovan Walton. It was back in that 7th inning, and it sent this crowd into an absolute frenzy. These fans were treated to a very entertaining ball game tonight, and they'll probably be treated to a great game tomorrow night. You should join us. Come on out. Get your tickets at slbees.com. Join us for the postgame drone show, Military Appreciation Night. Donovan Walton's on the field with Sammy Miller.
10: Donnie, let's go back to that seventh inning. The game was tied 5-5, bases were loaded, and then you go on to hit the Bees' first grand slam of the season. Donnie, how did that one feel?
11: Oh, it felt great. It felt great. Props to my teammates allowing me to get in that position. Like I said the other night, just keep the line moving, put good at-bats together, and just try to put a good swing right there, and luckily it went out.
10: And you lead this team with 7 home runs now. What do you attribute that power as of late?
11: I don't know. Swing hard, Casey, hit it.
10: I mean, I know that grand slam felt good. That one has to feel pretty good, too. Who was it? Yomer? How are you feeling now?
11: I'm freezing.
10: Has the heart rate gone down a little bit? Any?
11: Yeah, we're good.
10: Here we go. So what have you attribute that power to?
11: Oh, it's, I try not to think about hitting homers or anything like that. I just try to put a good swing, thinking about line drive, and if it goes out, it goes out.
10: And this is now 3 straight games where the bullpen has been asked to eat up a lot of innings, and time again, they deliver. So how proud are you of the group for taking care of business?
11: Yeah, they've been dogs out there. They've been great. They're coming in, throwing strikes, allowing the defense to make plays. So, yeah, props to our bullpen. They've been doing a great job.
10: And what is it about this team that you guys are able to pass that baton and create these huge innings, especially in this series against El Paso?
11: I think it's just our approach. We have a meeting each day going over the pitcher and, what we're going to do and how we're going to approach the game. And I think if we just take that to the game and take it one pitch at a time, and things are working out.
10: And Donnie, I have to ask, it's golf night. You're voted the best golfer on the team. Do you think it's a little bit meant to be?
11: Maybe. I know we got a bunch of good golfers on this team, but it's a good night. I'm glad it happened on golf night.
10: Here we go. Grand slam or hole or one? Hole in one.
11: I haven't had a hole in one. I'll take the grand slam.
10: There we go. Congrats on the win, and go dry off.
11: Thank you.
0: Thank you, Donovan. Thank you, Sammy. Great work as always. The best golfer on this team clubbed the first grand slam. It was doused by Yomer Sanchez with the ice water bucket. What a fun night. The festivities continue. Now the kids get to run around the bases after the game. First grand slam of the year for the Bees. It was Donovan Walton. It broke a 5-5 tie. He knew it right away. The ball was hooking towards the corner, and it stayed fair. And this place erupted. Magical moments like that one. Certain guys, you knew right away when they joined this club that they were going to be a great fit. Donovan Walton was one of them. Great to have him playing with this team after the success he had against the Salt Lake Bees in his career. What a wonderful night at the ballpark in America First Square. From the first pitch all the way to the last pitch, Salt Lake Bees tonight put on a great show as they win 10-5 over the El Paso Chihuahuas. For those of you on Bally Sports Live, we will talk to you tomorrow night. Same place, same time, as the Bees will face the Chihuahuas in game number 5 of this series. It'll be Evan Fitterer for El Paso against Brett Carey of Salt Lake. For those of you on the KSL Sports Zone, stick around. 10th inning show is coming up next. Final score once again, 10-5, and the winner is Salt Lake.
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0: Welcome on into the 10th inning show. What a thrilling victory for the Bees, 10-5 over the El Paso Chihuahuas. 5 runs, 8 hits, no errors for El Paso. 10 runs, 12 hits, and no errors for the Bees. Brady Chobin picked up his first win of the year, 1-0, with his 2 innings of relief. He took on the 7th and 8th and allowed just a run on 1 hit, and he walked one on top of that. Gillespie gets the loss and the blown save, his 3rd blown save of the year, 2-3 now on the season. And the Bees, who, going back to last night, had 8 consecutive scoreless innings, started tonight with 4 consecutive scoreless innings, and after 12 scoreless innings in a row, they would score 2 in the 5th, 2 in the 6th, and 6 in the 7th inning. And the night started rough after the Chihuahuas put up a 3-spot in the 1st. George Clausen was done after just 2/3 of an inning, and it turned into a bullpen game in a hurry. And after that, El Paso got 1 in the 6th and 1 in the 7th. Tip of the hat to Jared Southard, who kept his team off the board. 3 1/3 innings of work, gave up just 1 hit, walked 2, stayed out of any kind of big trouble. Mancini with some big moments at first base, keeping some plays alive for outs, and also a fabulous double play as he grabbed a ground ball, tagged a runner that was in his area, and was able to get it to Southard to first for a double play. These were big moments tonight, defensively, offensively. Every part of the game had to come together just right, and the bullpen, they have been fabulous as of late, especially throughout the series. That was the case tonight, and the Bees go on to win 3 out of the first 4 during the series this week with a 10-5 victory. On the night, Christian Moore, 2 for 5, including a 2-run home run. Nick Madrigal, who reached base twice tonight with a hit and also a walk. Denzer Guzman reached twice tonight as well. A big single that loaded the bases. But a Donovan Walton grand slam, the first grand slam of the season for the Salt Lake Bees, as he was 1 for 3 on the night, also walked and came in to score a couple of times. A multi-hit night for Yomer Sanchez. Zach Humphries was 2 for 4 on the evening and also drove in a run. On the other side, 1 for 4, Will Wagner, and also a home run on the night for Nick Schnell. He was 1 for 3. McCoy, 2 for 4 on the evening, and it was also Anthony Villar, the catcher out of the 9th spot, who was 2 for 3 with a walk. The Bees did a great job with the timely hits. Time and time again, they had this huge stretch, 0-for-14 stretch, with runners in scoring position going back last night into tonight, and then after that, they would finish 5 of their last 7 with runners in scoring position. So the Bees, they go on to get the victory by the final of 10-5. We are going to preview game number 5 of this series later on. We'll take our last look at the out-of-town scoreboard as well. Coming up next, we have the scoring highlights as the Bees win 10-5 over the Chihuahuas. 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
0: Bees and the Chihuahuas met up for game 4 of this 6-game set as the Bees led 2-1, but their offense had gone a bit cold throughout the finish line of game number three after being red hot in games one and two. Jackson Wolf got the start for the Chihuahuas, George Clausen for the Bees, and Clausen having hopes of going deeper into ball games after having an ERA of 2.20 through March and April. He scuffled in May, started two up, two down against this lineup of El Paso, but after that ran into trouble. Walked Samad Taylor. Will Wagner followed with a single. Nick Solak put the first run on the board. Clausen holds. There goes Wagner. Solak lines it out to left center. That's down for a base hit. Trotting home from third is Taylor. On his way to third is Wagner. Throw goes back towards second base. An RBI single for Nick Solak. Great two-out hitting from the Chihuahuas, and they take a 1-0 lead. So 1-0 to score at that moment, and Clausen hoping to get out of it with only that amount of damage, but Mason McCoy had other ideas. 1-0 lead at the moment. McCoy in the box, the 2-2. McCoy flares this out to right. Long run for Taylor, the right fielder coming in. It's going to drop. In to score is Wagner. Coming from behind is Solak. He's going to score. It's a two-run single for Mason McCoy. It's now a 3-0 lead for the Chihuahuas. So 3-0 to score at that moment. The Bees put together a threat in the first. Nick Madrigal with a single. Denzer Guzman walked with one out, but Mancini flied out to right. Walton would ground out to short, and the Bees were down 3-0. Well, George Clausen wasn't able to get out of the first inning, so Jared Southard had to step in. And in the second inning, Southard found himself in trouble. First and third with one out. A ground ball to Mancini at first. And the runner at first base, Dungan, had to duck from getting hit by the ball. Mancini grabbed it, tagged him, turned and threw to Southard on the move, who made a great catch and tag at first base for a big double play. And the Bees were able to hold it at a 3-0 deficit. Then suddenly Jackson Wolf found himself in a nice groove. Worked around a one-out single in the second, then retired the Bees in order in the third, faced the minimum three in the fourth, and the Bees were down 3-0, and this place, quite honestly, was pretty quiet. Two up, two down in the fifth inning, then Zach Humphrey singled, stole second. Christian Moore finally got the volume up in this ballpark. Moore looking for one now. 3-1 hammered. High and deep left center. This ball is gone. Screaming over the left center field wall, Christian Moore. His third home run of the season, and he's cut the deficit to 3-2. Big moment in the ball game because the Bees offensively were dead quiet. Four scoreless innings to start this game after the eight scoreless innings last night, and now all of a sudden, Salt Lake, after starting 0-for-5 with runners in scoring position and an 0-for-14 stretch in those situations, took a three-run deficit, brought it down to one. But the El Paso Chihuahuas have a dynamic offense, and they were able to respond. In the top of the sixth inning, Nick Schnell led it off and brought the deficit back up to two. It's the 0-1. Smoked high and deep to right. Going back is Taylor at the wall, and it's gone. Off the berm, over the bricks, and onto the sidewalk. Nick Schnell with his seventh home run of the season. That was his fourth leadoff home run of the year to go with it as well. He's had a great start to his year, and it was a 4-2 ball game at that moment. But what was so important is Oscar Ynoa was on for that sixth inning. He allowed a single from Castagnon, Villar, then an infield bunt single, first and second. Nobody out. His team was down 4-2, but he would get Reyes to fly out to left. Clay Dungan struck out, and then Samad Taylor flied out to right field. In a 4-2 ball game, the Bees now needing to come from behind again as Guzman flied out to center. Mancini grounded out to short. But while the Bees scored their two runs in the fifth after two out, nobody on, they would look to do it in the sixth. Donovan Walton walked. He was balked over to second. Jose Siri took advantage. He had started and stopped and then started right back up again. The pitch. Looping liner back towards the middle into center field. The base hit. Rounding third coming home, Walton. Throw towards the plate by Schnell. Cut off. RBI single, Jose Siri. And the Bees have cut the deficit to 4-3. So 4-3, the score at that moment. Jose Siri would steal second base, his fourth of the year. He was in scoring position for Yolmer Sanchez. Infield playing back, rotated right. Sanchez, hot skipping low liner through the left side, base hit. Rounding third coming home, Siri. Holding it first is Sanchez. A clutch two-out RBI knock for Sanchi. And we're tied at four here in the bottom of the sixth. Bottom of the sixth tied up at that moment, so we would move on to the seventh inning, where Will Wagner led it off with a walk. Nick Solak grounded out back to the pitcher, Chobin, who was on for the seventh and eighth. So a runner at second, one out. Mason McCoy, who had the two-run single back in the first, looked to give his team the lead back in the seventh. Runner at second, one down, 4-4 ball game. Top of the seventh, Mason McCoy, hard hit grounder off the mound and into center field, the base hit. Getting the windmill is Wagner around third. Throw towards the plate on a bounce, snag, tag, safe on a head first slide. An RBI single for Mason McCoy. And Will Wagner comes in to score. The Chihuahuas lead 5-4 in the seventh. This back-and-forth ball game just continued in the late inning. So the Bees down 5-4, needing some late-inning magic. And that late inning would start with a Christian Moore leadoff single. He was just 3-for-24 leading off an inning before that knock. Nick Madrigal walked. After that, Denzer Guzman floated one out to left center. Runners were holding up on that looping liner, so everybody went station to station. Bases loaded, nobody out. Trey Mancini hit by a pitch that was up and in. That tied the game at five. The Salt Lake Bees in a 5-5 game. Bases loaded, nobody out. Donovan Walton stepped into the box. The Salt Lake Bees without a grand slam until tonight. Looking for a big number here in the seventh. Walton tanks it. High and deep to right. Headed for the corner. Gone! A So-Jo slam for Donovan Walton. And the Bees lead it 9-5 here in the bottom of the seventh inning. Donovan Walton with his seventh home run of the year. He now has 28 runs batted in. A huge moment for the Bees. Before that swing, he was 1-for-8. With the bases loaded. And the Salt Lake Bees would go up 9-5. They would take a 10-5 lead later as Zach Humphreys had an RBI double to score Chris Taylor. Chris Taylor ended what was an 0-for-16 stretch. And with that, the Salt Lake Bees then had Chobin go out there and pitch a 1-2-3 eighth, and Joey Luke.
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0: Welcome on back to the 10th inning show where the Bees defeated the Chihuahuas tonight by the final score of 10-5. Also winning tonight 10-5, the Cubs beat the White Sox in the Crosstown Showdown. Diamondbacks hammered the Rockies 9-1, and the Cardinals walked off the Royals 5-4. Astros blanked the Rangers 2-0. Yankees prevail over the Mets 5-2. The Braves walk off the Red Sox 3-2. Mike Yastrzemski, the 10th inning hero. Brewers nip the Twins 3-2. The Rays have won 11 of their last 13. They beat the Marlins 7-2. Reds 7, Guardians 6. Nationals, a 3-2 winner over the Orioles. Same score, the Tigers edge the Toronto Blue Jays. The Phillies were down 6-0 right out the gate against Pittsburgh. They rallied to win in 10, 11-9. Some games still in action as the Halos struggling at home against the Dodgers. It is 6-0 in the top of the eighth inning. Padres 2, Mariners nothing. They're in the bottom of the eighth. It's the A's with a 5-2 advantage over San Francisco in the bottom of the seventh in West Sacramento. On to the BCL tonight as two of the games have gone final. Sacramento doubled up Round Rock 8-4. It was Oklahoma City dominating Albuquerque 17-1. They're finally underway in Tacoma after a long delay. They've started. No score as they're in the bottom of the first. And Reno holding a 9-4 lead over Las Vegas. That game in the top of the eighth. And here tonight, the Salt Lake Bees defeated the El Paso Chihuahuas 10-5. Well, coming up tomorrow, we have a pair of righties that'll battle it out in game number 5. Evan Fitterer, an ERA of 2.63 on the year and no record as of yet, will go against right-hander Brett Carey of the Bees, 1-3 with an ERA of 7.49. It'll be Military Appreciation Night. If you can, come on out and join us. Get your tickets at slbees.com. Get here early for the wonderful tributes before the game and after the game, a post-game drone show. The kids get to run around the bases afterward as well in the Shields post-game kids run. That's going to do it for us here tonight. Huge thanks to you for listening. Big thanks to our production crew doing a great job as always. And a tip of the hat to Parker Long doing a magnificent job as always. In 2 hours and 44 minutes in front of 5,688 fans, the final score once again, the Salt Lake Bees defeat the El Paso Chihuahuas 10-5. I'm Tony Park saying good night from the ballpark at America First Square. This has been a presentation of Salt Lake Bees Baseball on the KSL Sports Zone.
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2: If he goes to the Pirates, okay, right place, right time. Mikey's going to get mad at me. I already see it. But if Derek Jeter plays out his entire career with the Pittsburgh Pirates, we do not think of Derek Jeter the way we do today. Yes, I'm saying if he played for the Pirates, he would not be Derek Jeter. I mean, he would be. But you know what I'm saying. 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
3: 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I think the new show is just going to be Stu Gatz and maybe Izzy.
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12: We'll have more on Edwin Diaz. But, going to the fourth quarter. The third quarter started out great for Minnesota. It did not end that way. 110-84. It is a 26-point lead for the Spurs headed to the fourth quarter. In an hour, we'll be talking about the Spurs, Thunder, Western Conference Finals. Steph Castle's got 30. Wemby's got 17, 7, and 3 blocks. It has just been an absolute bludgeoning of the T-Wolves from the start. Anthony Edwards has 24, but he's 9 for 25 from the floor. We are just counting down the minutes till Wemby and SGA go at it in the Western Conference Finals.
14: Here's your laugh when you go to break it down. The Minnesota Timberwolves, 37% from the field, 19 assists, 4 turnovers. And they're still getting that ass beat.
12: That's how much they are not performing up to snuff.
14: You want to talk about the box score reading and the game you're watching? It's like, all right, they're moving the ball. No. They're shooting terribly. And ultimately, a lot of empty possessions.
12: So a few minutes ago, we brought you the beginning of Miles Turner, who lit the world on fire today with comments on a podcast about Doc Rivers and Giannis. We talked about Doc Rivers had a very hands-off attitude, didn't fine anybody. Everybody was late for team planes, for meetings, for film sessions, and Doc never fined anyone, and the season just went off the rails from the Milwaukee Bucks. Okay, well, you got to think, well, maybe Giannis tried to keep on top of things as he was injured and going through the season and being a leader. Well, as Miles Turner said on the Game Recognized Game podcast, Giannis was actually a big part of the issues.
15: Psst. Who's the teammate that's most likely to be late?
16: Oh, that's easy. Giannis. Giannis is going to show up whenever he wants, really. You know? I think it's kind of just came with the territory at that. And once I kind of saw what was going down, I was like, hey, man, more power to you. They ain't going to find you. Do what you do.
12: Who is that? Oh, Giannis. Giannis was the guy. Oh, late all the time. He was late all the time. Giannis, 100%. Now, he did go on to say good things about Giannis, I think, realizing that, oh, wow, I said that about Giannis. But all of a sudden, and this is just now, and I say in the last couple of months, where Giannis has been in the league now 13 years, and you would think that he's going to be the most sought-after guy this offseason in the NBA. Here's a story that comes out about him That is not great. That he tries to promote himself as, I'm this big leader, I'm the guy, and here he is, I'm the one that's late to all of these meetings. Wow, man. The market for Giannis already was not going to be nearly as robust as he thinks or as the Bucks think, right? It's not. Giannis is 31, coming off an injury-plagued year. Is Giannis, it's not 5 years ago Giannis, this is now Giannis after there's been a lot of stuff back and forth and he very publicly is feuded with the organization. The market is not going to be great anyway. It's going to be even less after this. People are going to start to wonder, is he genuine? Is he really going to be a guy that shows up late to meetings? Whoa. We can't trade for this guy. If he's going to come in and do that, he's going to rip our team apart. Forget about taking us to the next level. He's going to rip our team apart if he's a guy that's coming late to meetings. And good luck trying to convince your next team, no, this was because of Doc. Is what happened here? Oh, so it was other people's fault. I'm telling you, man, my desire to have Giannis on my team wanes every single day. Every single day I get if I'm looking out to make a trade for Giannis, I'm a little bit less excited. And this story here, this is like red flag central, man. Like this is like red flags going up all over the place. Every day Giannis becomes less and less of a guy that I go, yeah, let's go out and get him and we can go to the finals.
14: Yeah. One more year on his contract. And it's something we've talked about a lot during the speculation. You fitted him in a Knicks jersey and then ripped it off his back several times, including last round, going all the way back to the first round when it looked like the plucky Atlanta Hawks were going to give you some problems. But all that to say, he's old for that body at this point, right? He's 31, 32, 13 years in the league, playing a lot on the inside and taking a pounding bit by bit, started to work on the game to extend his range. Sometimes that worked out well. Sometimes it's like, why are you out there shooting three-pointers? But all of that saying, you also have a full season of playoff games. He played 84 career playoff games. It's a lot of weary miles for a guy that's now got a couple of sizable injuries. And again, we can squabble about the last year and what became of it in the final 6 to 8 weeks of, I really want to play. No, you're not going to play. Is it because we're tanking? Is it because we're not clearing you medically because you're still hurt and you're just talking up a good game? This lends more credence to, hey, maybe the Bucks were right and the medicals were worse than Giannis is letting on. And he was just trying to put on a good face. Because that's what he'd always been, right? He'd always been the baby face to take the WWE parlance of, you know, the young, naive, aw shucks, freaking this in the on the court and freaking the sheets and whatever else he was saying. But now this just casts a whole new light of, all right, I'm going to bend the rules as much as I want because what are they going to do to me?
12: Yeah, well,
14: which is one of the worst things, and certainly he's not alone in this, and I'm sure plenty of other guys are laughing and sending texts back and forth, going, "Hey, remember that jerk?" And referencing a teammate here, there, and everywhere.
12: I mean, the thing is, now he's a mystery. He went from, let's go get Giannis and we're going to do X, Y, and Z easily and he's going to take us to this level. But now he's a miss. Now he's a wild card. What kind of Giannis are we getting? Is he really this great teammate or is he this guy that's going to be late? Like, you
14: know, he's a great teammate because he's giving you extra time because you're all late.
12: Hey, don't worry. I'm not showing up. You don't need to show up for another half hour. You're all good. We have more on this story and more big stuff out of the NBA next right here. Jason and Mike, Fox Sports Radio.
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10: The amount of primetime games, the Rams have 7, Packers, Chiefs, Bills, Seahawks, 6, Cowboys, 5, Eagles, Bears, Pats, Niners, 5. 4 primetime games, Vikings, Giants, Steelers, Ravens, Lions, Texans, Commanders. The Jags, Broncos, Bengals, Falcons, Panthers, Chargers, Bucks get 3 primetime games. Colts get 2. Saints and Browns get 1. Shutout, Jets, Cardinals, Titans, Dolphins, Raiders. Now, I was thinking about with the Raiders. If this was Arch Manning with the Raiders would be getting some primetime games because we would be under the impression that Arch Manning would be starting for the Raiders week 1. Fernando Mendoza, probably not starting. And by the time he does start, the Raiders might not be in a position to be a formidable opponent to somebody later in the season. Let's say Mendoza starts in week 13 and you've got 5 wins. Now, you still want to see Mendoza, but the reason why they don't have any primetime games is they have Kirk Cousins. They won't have Mendoza starting there. But I think that's interesting. The Dolphins, not must-see TV. Cam Ward, I think if they had gotten Jeremiah Love, I think that they would have gotten a primetime game. The Cardinals have Jeremiah Love, and they don't have a primetime game. And then you have the Jets. All right. You can sleep on the Jets this year, but next year, the Jets are going to get at least 3 primetime games next year.
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0: Here's what you need to know.
1: The Minnesota Timberwolves season is going to end at home tonight. They are trailing San Antonio 123-92 with about 8.5 minutes to go in Game 6 of their second round playoff series. Game 1 of the West Final comes up Monday. Oklahoma City has been waiting, well, a week by then, and Jalen Williams of OKC says he is healthy. He missed their last six games with a strained hamstring. Tonight, Detroit won a Game 6 at Cleveland, 115-94. James Harden in the loss, 23 points, 8 turnovers. The Cavs had been 6-0 at home. Detroit will host Game 7 of this series on Sunday. In the WNBA, 45 points for Asia Wilson as Las Vegas won at Connecticut. Washington in overtime won at Indiana. At the PGA Championship, Maverick McNealy is tied for the lead. Dodgers still up 6-0 at the Angels in the eighth. Blake Snell scratched due to an elbow injury.
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13: 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After you've done that, tap the thumbs up icon, comment away whether you agree or disagree. 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Again, just search Jason Smith Show on YouTube and subscribe. Well, I'd like to say it's all over but the shouting, but I think there's been enough shouting. There are 8 minutes left in the fourth quarter, and the Spurs have taken a 128-95 lead over the T-Wolves. The lead now has bulged out to 33. Steph Castle with 32 and 11 rebounds.

0: rebounding edge, 51-23. Positive, 21 assists versus 4 turnovers for the Timberwolves. That's great.
1: Sure, sure.
0: Hey, man, I got to find some small beacon of hope of, hey, you didn't turn the ball over a ton. Problem is, you got the second possessions. You moved the ball really well. You got no rebounds. Yeah.
1: Now, I got to know at this point. Now, we are so close to my predict, maybe the closest we're going to get to my preseason prediction that the NBA Finals was going to be the Pistons and the Spurs.
0: Mm-hmm.
1: Right? Long shots. They were, if you got them both, they were, it was over 100-1. Like, I think they were both 50-1, but to have them both playing against each other, we are now one series away, basically, as long as the Pistons win on Sunday. They're playing game 7 at home. Again, this may be as close as I would get. At this point, would Vegas try to buy me out of my bet if I put a lot of money on, hey, it's going to be Pistons Spurs in the NBA Finals, and all of a sudden there's a big banknote sitting out there? Like would they buy me out now, or would they wait and see what happened after the Game 7 on Sunday with the Cavs and the Pistons?
0: I think you would get an offer, but since the Knicks are the favorite in the series, regardless of who they play, it would be a little bit muted. Right now,
1: okay.
0: if we're talking the Pistons take Pistons say take a 2-game lead in that series over your Knicks, then yeah, suddenly it's like watching Deal or No Deal. The mysterious shadowy banker is going to have another call, and that number is going to go up, and Howie Mandel is going to start asking you, "Hey, you in? Are you out?"
1: Yeah, I mean, I just wonder, like right now, and what it would be like. Let's just say, I bet $1,000, right? Or, well, what would that put me at? Over 100-1 at that. It'd have to be more than that from the one.
2: Jason, you actually have to have balls, though.
1: Yeah. Well, listen, hey, man. Look, I throw it out that you could have gone to do it. You could have listened to me and done it, Frostburg. You could be on Easy Street.
0: Well, no.
1: Come on, you could be buying, like, ready to buy the Dodgers if you listen to me.
0: But it's the old old rule of thumb. He wants to win. He likes his money, and if it goes bad, it's not like he's collecting cash from you. I had my 100% money back guarantee based on my prowess and acumen picking these games.
2: No, this is straight up not liking Jason's opinion on sports bets.
0: Well, I was doing the filibustering and dancing around it to get us to there. But yeah, you just went straight line. Yeah.
1: All I can do is tell you what's going to happen. All I can do is tell you. You want to do that? That's fine. Yeah, that's. What's going to happen is you're going to, like, it's going to be one of those movies where, like, when someone dies and they meet the angel and they decide whether or not letting them into heaven or not. Like, however many years from now, 60 years from now, 70 years from now, when Frostburg's going to meet St. Peter at the gates and he's going to say, hey, Jason Smith gave you information that could have changed your life if you had just would have gambled. And again, because we'll be at the point now, at that point, where St. Peter and God, they'll be okay with gambling. It'll be okay. Like, the Kalshi markets will be fine. They'll say, this is once in a lifetime, and you just ignored it. And then you're going to say, wow, I should have listened to him. St. Peter's going to have to tell you that, Frostburg.
0: Look, if you're operating based on information and gleaning insights based on what you've witnessed, watched, and history, I mean, that's fine. I don't think anybody's gonna do anything against that. I mean, there's plenty of bingo games being held in church rectories. So, I mean, it's okay. Right? Isn't that another form of, of gambling?
1: Sure.
0: All proceeds go to working in the vestibule. I mean, come on.
1: To be quite honest, bingo is a lot of fun to play. I mean, it really involves absolutely zero skill.
0: Well, no, you have to pay attention. And be able to decipher what the hell the guy's saying or the lady calling it out.
1: When you can play a game when you're 5, it really doesn't, it's not something that really taxes you. Right? Oh. It's not something you say, wow, man, this is a big
0: deal. Why are you disrespecting the 5-year-olds that are able to pay attention?
1: I'm just saying, like, when you're 5, you can understand and play bingo and play it pretty good. You're playing bingo all night all alone. That's why you're sitting there by the telephone and you know that she ain't going to call you.
0: I didn't realize how many places offer bingo.
1: Yeah.
0: In this city, though, I mean, there's plenty of halls that is like Friday nights, Wednesday afternoons. And I'm not even just saying, hey, you got to go to the nursing homes or whatever. No, there's plenty of games to be had out there, folks.
1: We went downtown, does a I forget what they call it. It wasn't Rockin' Bingo, but it was some kind of bingo event where we saw it advertised last summer. We were like, oh, let's go. So Pam and I and a bunch of

0: our friends went, and it's in this big hall, and they have a band playing, and there's a like an MC, and they're giving away prizes, and after every game, everybody gets on the dance floor, and everybody dances. It's really loud music, and then they do bingo games, and it's a, and I'm like, wow, this is like cool bingo, man. Like, this is not like, you know, you're on a ship and you're 75 and it's
1: I-18.
2: Yeah, but you made it to the ship. I mean, that's big.
0: 30 in the bees.
2: That's a big accomplishment.
0: Yeah. Like, I walked away from that bingo night going, I'm exhausted.
2: Do you think this could be your next calling?
0: I'm tired.
2: When they're done with us here at Fox Sports Radio in another decade or so?
0: Oh, no, no, I would, no, I would probably
2: you could be that bingo caller and, luring folks out to the dance floor. Here's one called Goodbye Horses. Let's go.
0: Let me tell you a story about this. Alex Teichert, you know, the guy that runs the other Earth. Yeah, he runs the other Earth now. Yeah, he got me in on this one.
3: You have no idea how many Earths I run, Jason.
2: He's juggling them right now. He's got a spreadsheet. He's got him on a schedule. He's got him like that weather machine that Ming the Merciless was using in the 1980 cult classic Flash Gordon.
0: There's a T-shirt on another Earth that right now is like talking to somebody and is exerting their dominance, saying, on another Earth, I'm a guy that works in sports talk radio, man, okay? Just so you know, there's a lot of different Alex T-shirt. Wow, this dude just walks in sports,
3: you're so
0: sports
3: cute,
0: talk
3: Jason.
0: Radio.
3: I rule worlds. I'm just here to observe here.
0: Oh, okay. All right.
2: Can we make that a new segment called Exerting Dominance?
0: Okay. What do you think the odds are Teichert was sent here from another planet just to observe us?
2: Even and money.
0: He can't have too high of a profile because then he'd get found out and he wouldn't be able to ever go back.
2: No, puts enough out there in terms of podcasts and appearances.
0: I think that's why he stopped his podcast. That's why he stopped his
3: podcast.
0: Anime podcast.
2: No, he still does.
0: It was doing so well. No, people know me, and if I disappear to go back to my home planet, people are going to notice, and I can't do that.
2: Teichert, educate the man about your podcast.
3: Yeah, Jason, we're still doing it because people still need awareness and consciousness. It's just more so observation based off of reality, and I'm shifting currently as we're speaking to you now, but I just want to observe a little bit further to see what you do with the rest of this take and more cockfights.
0: Okay.
3: So point
0: he might be from another planet. He's
3: no, it's the same planet, just a different type.
0: Just a different type of planet.
3: Yeah,
0: okay.
3: Same thing.
0: All right, that's fine. All right.
2: Welcome
0: all right,
2: to the
0: good.
2: Future, where
0: very
2: the
0: good.
2: Present right. is the past.
3: Jason, you would no, like good. One. You should come visit. We fly on dragons.
0: That I like. I think that's
3: visit.
0: Pretty cool. Yeah.
3: You want to know the best part?
0: That's not the best. Flying on dragons isn't the best part?
3: No. You want to know the best part?
0: Okay, what's the best part?
3: The Mets are the best team.
0: Oh, really? Yeah. Oh, I got to get there, man. I got to get there. The Mets are the best.
3: You won't come back.
2: See, you're hanging out in the wrong universe, man.
0: I can ride dragons, and the Mets are the best baseball team.
3: Oh, yeah.
0: That sounds like the best Earth there.
3: You guys have Ohtani and Aaron Judge right now.
0: Wow.
4: Not okay. Ohtani.
0: Wait. How good are the Knicks? How good are the Knicks in this world?
3: They lost the last two, but they won four before that.
0: Oh, they won four?
3: Yeah.
0: Okay, that's great. Okay, all right, that's okay, man. If we won four, it is the best.
4: Four
0: now,
4: games.
0: Okay. Four How are the Jets? Most importantly,
3: I'm sorry, they suck everywhere.
2: Yeah, no, Teichert has not encountered the dimension where that's gone over just yet.
0: All right,
3: we looked for a while, Jay.
0: Yeah, we tried, man.
2: They still have giant statues and tributes to Joe Namath.
0: Teichert's like Loki, trying to keep all the worlds together with the ropes and everything. It's like, I can't make the Jets good. I just can't.
3: Jason,
0: do it,
3: I'm telling
0: man.
3: You, we tried to put even Woody in Toy Story for Woody Johnson. That didn't work better either. No,
0: well,
3: Woody's
0: you know,
3: good.
0: It's okay.
3: If even Woody Harris was works. Good for you.
0: Wow. Woody
4: At least
0: Harris,
4: the doll has a string.
0: Yeah.
4: Does Johnson have nothing?
0: There's a snake in my boot. There's a snake in my boot.
3: You don't want to see that snake.
0: I'd be okay with that. If the rest of my teams are that good and the Jets are still, well, because the Jets, I got to feel the Jets can be bad anywhere. So
3: there's
0: okay
3: good news
0: that.
3: On my side, though.
0: What's that?
3: Aaron Rodgers never snapped his Achilles. He played a full season.
0: Oh, was he good?
3: You still sucked.
0: Oh, okay. He carried the flag out, and the Jets won that game. What happened the rest of the way? That was the only game they won. They were 1-16. That was it. All done. All done. But speaking of all done, it is just about all done in the Western Conference semis, 135-106. I feel like there's been a running clock in this game the last few minutes. Like, it was just like, hey, there's 8 minutes to go. Nope, 2 minutes now. It's like the refs are looking at their clock going, come on, we all want to get home.
2: Do you think halftime was actually shorter today?
0: Yeah.
2: To try to get this thing moving. And, you know, I did hear one guy still screaming. You know what he was yelling?
0: What was he yelling?
2: Boring.
0: It was Bob Gunton from Shawshank Redemption. Let's go. Want to get home? Lickety split. Come on. Want to go?
2: Bob Gunton has been advertised as doing an appearance at a con. You should go meet him.
0: Really?
2: Yeah.
0: What else was he in beside? What else? What is he in at a con for? What was he?
2: Well, he's at least going to sign a bunch of Shawshank merch.
0: He's not going to a con as the warden. I mean, he's
2: sure
0: he is.
2: Demolition Man, the Lincoln Lawyer. He was in Ace Ventura: When Nature Calls.
0: Okay. All
2: Broken
0: right.
2: Arrow with our guy Howie Long, the greatest Uber driver ever.
0: Mm. How many people you think ask him, "Will you sign my Bible?" And he does it.
2: Oh, I'm sure a ton. He was in The Perfect Storm.
0: Can you please write "Salvation Lies Within"? Bob Gunton. Can you do that for me? Like, oh, awesome.
2: That's he was also in a movie called Jimmy.
0: Jimmy. So a minute away from a Spurs victory, we'll be previewing the Spurs and the Thunder in the Western Conference Final. We got big-time NBA stuff coming up next, as well as whether you're a hockey fan or not, this story absolutely transcends the sport, what happened earlier today. All that and more coming up next again. 139-109. I think David Robinson just checked into the game for the Spurs. Minute left to go. I feel like we're just getting started. Plenty more NBA on the way right here. 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
1: Well dressed hobo.
0: Where it is mercifully over in Minnesota. The series is over. The Spurs win the West semis 4-2, a 139-109 win over Minnesota. The game never really in doubt. Minnesota made a run to 13.
2: Yay!
0: Within 13 late in the second quarter, and you thought, oh, maybe Ann Edwards can do it. But the Spurs came out the third quarter with a big run, and they just cruised a 30-point victory. And it was everything the Spurs can do on display, right? Steph Castle has 32. It's not just Wemby who had 19. He was our third leading scorer on the game, but it was 21 and 9 assists from De'Aaron Fox, right? It was Vassell with 11, but 5 rebounds, 4 assists. He's all over the stat sheet. Like, this was showing you exactly what the San Antonio Spurs do and why they're so good. It's Dylan Harper off the bench for 15 points, 6 out of 8 shooting, right? This is just how good the Spurs are. We'll have more on them coming up in a few minutes. But with the Timberwolves, right? And here's the thing, Mike. We talked a lot about Anthony Edwards earlier this week about how it really has become his time. He's much more ready than he was 2 years ago to potentially be one of the faces of the league. He seems to have matured. His fights with Chris Finch have abated to the point where they can still disagree, but it's not embarrassing. His teammates talk great things about him as a leader, coming back from injury, doing what they're doing. Like Anthony Edwards, like, I'm on board now with him. Like, this is his time to be that kind of top three, top five player in the NBA. Tonight he had 24 points, but just 9 out of 26 from the floor. And in losing this game, this tells you good and bad things about the T-Wolves, right? The bad thing it tells you is that, wow, outside of Edwards, you really see this team struggle when it comes to comparing them to the best in the Western Conference, because the depth of the Spurs and the depth of the Oklahoma City Thunder is really, really intense. But the thing is, for the T-Wolves, they're not that far off. And honestly, what they need more than anything is, if you have and there's many ways to do this, right? Because, you know, I'm going to get to the Knicks. There's many ways to do this. But Edwards, you know, 33 points a game. He's that guy. They need somebody else that is much more consistent to take the scoring burden off of him, so it can't just be Ant Edwards, right? All the best teams. Look at all the teams that are still playing now, right? Jalen Brunson is the big leader for the Knicks. But, hey, there's games where Anunoby has a big game, and Mikal Bridges has a big game, and Cat can have a big game. These guys can all score. These guys can all have big 25, 30-point games, right? You look at for the Cavaliers. They're still playing. Yes, Donovan Mitchell's the guy, but James Harden can still go for 25 when he needs to. Oklahoma City, SGA is going to be the guy for 30, 35 points, but Chet can give you a big night. You know, the depth they have there. All the best teams have somebody to take the pressure off. Who could take the pressure off of Wemby? You saw Castle go for 20, 32 tonight, right? The T-Wolves don't really have that. Their second best scorer, and this is where you get to the Knicks, is Julius Randle, who tonight in 24 minutes scored 3 points. 1 out of 8 from the floor, right? The Knicks found out you can't rely on Julius Randle. As good a talent as he is, he's too up and down. Whether it's mentally, he's not into games that he should be, because there's times where I'd watch with the Knicks and go, where is he in this game? I don't understand how he can have such a great game here, and now doesn't he look like he's showing up for this one? But the Knicks saw it, and they said, okay, we can't build around Julius Randle as our 1A, right? We can't do that. We need somebody else. They make the trade for Karl Anthony Towns, and now look where they are. And here are the Timberwolves, and they're kind of finding out the same thing. Julius Randle isn't quite the guy that, hey, he's the strong number two. Some games, Julius Randle is really good, but you need more consistency from someone who night after night can be the other option for Ant Edwards. Jaden McDaniels is a good player, but he's not quite to that level. They need an impact player. And again, there's many ways you could do this. You know, it doesn't need to be another wing. It could be a big, whatever it is with positionless NBA, but someone's got to come in and take the pressure off of him. If that happens, then the T-Wolves can be at the top of the Western Conference next year. Because you see where they're at right now, where basically it's Ann Edwards and whoever else shows up, right? We can win 40, 49, 50, 51 games in the regular season. We have the big upset a couple of times now in the last 3 years. They've had big upsets in the playoffs, and they've fallen short. But you see what they need. This loss lays bare exactly what they need. You saw the depth of the Spurs. That was there. But Ann Edwards, somebody to take the pressure off of him that can put the ball in the basket, that would be all that Ann Edwards needs, and suddenly the T-Wolves become even more of an elite team in the NBA.
1: No, that's it. You're trying to figure out also, you seemingly have your point guard of the future as Dizumu, former Bull draft pick, now good, led them. He had 9 assists tonight, and bit by bit has ascended into that role. A lot of positivity on his growth this year. But for Julius Randle, just one of those disappearing acts today. Historically, he's played fairly well against Wembanyama, a little over 17 points and 7 rebounds per game, but muted tonight on his 1 of 8 shooting, and that's just not going to get it done, right? Shannon, second-year guy off the bench, gave them a bit of a lift and kept fighting, a lot of it garbage minutes after the game's decided, but a guy whose minutes will go up going forward. But, you know, all in, Rudy Gobert, you're not expecting much offensively. You're just hoping on the defensive end he remains solid and we can go into reputation versus reality and all the fights that people have about him. But yeah, you don't have the same depth and level that you do when you're looking at the Spurs and Thunder, and you see where that gap is, right? This is where you get that great litmus test of, all right, we battled them, but ultimately we got blown out when it mattered on our home court, right? And that's the thing that gets triple underscored. For the umpteenth time this playoff run, we've seen teams absolutely embarrassed on their home court in closeout scenarios, either up 3-1 or in this case with your back against the wall and then no showing. And credit to the Spurs, once they smelled blood in the water, that was it, and never looked back. But, you know, you've got some good building blocks, but you're that far from really being with these other two teams. As much as you may celebrate what Anthony Edwards is becoming, and bit by bit, he's only turned 25 in August, right? We forget how young he is because he's been on the stage for so long. But some movement to be had there, and more consistency, I think, for him in terms of that killer instinct. But all of that gets solved if you've got a number two scorer behind him.
0: And the thing is, right, because I know 2 years ago, everybody wanted him to be Michael Jordan, right? Oh, he's Jordan. His skill set. And he's got the sweatband that he wears on his forearm. Oh, he's Jordan. He's Jordan. What I will say about him, you know, you want to make a Jordan comparison, is that remember Jordan's path, right? He came into the league. He was an electric scorer, and it took him a few years, right? But over the course, until the Bulls became the most dominant team in the NBA, like, Jordan didn't win until he was 29. Right? So I mean, just remember that for a second. Jordan didn't win the championship until he was 28, 29 years old. But those first few years is kind of what Edwards' career has been like, where he's been the big highlight guy. He's been the big scorer. He's a wow guy. And Jordan had his upsets, right? Beat the Celtics in the playoffs, right? The Bulls did have their upsets along the way. They would just fall to better teams, more physical teams like the Pistons. But Jordan had his moments those first few years in the league where, okay, well, maybe the Bulls are going to see it. Maybe they're going to get it done, man. Because we got to the point where we're like, hey, maybe Jordan's just never going to win it, right? Like, as great as he is and the highlight reel that he is, he's just never going to win it because he's almost 30 years old. Oh, then, oh, well, now I'm not going to lose until I retire, you know, twice.
1: Well, you build roster, build system, continuity, coaching change, all of that takes it to another level. And then that's where the T-Wolves have to figure out what's the best way to arm him going forward and build that complementary piece.
0: Yeah, I mean, so where he sits right now is actually, it's a pretty good path, right? Because the T-Wolves are like, he's on that Jordan-type path of how he built his career and what the team needed to do to get stuff around him. And it took a little while, took a while for them to find, hey, they drafted Scottie Pippen, and suddenly, oh, it's Scottie. That's what we needed.
1: Well, first they drafted Olden Polonese and then traded to acquire Scottie Pippen.
0: OP.
1: But again, the Jordan comparisons, because I always chuckle, right? And we do this all the time. We never compare a guy to the fifth or 10th best player of an era. or a position. Nope, let's go straight to the top. How does this guy compare to Tom Brady? Well, what the hell are we doing? How does this guy compare to Peyton Manning in terms of how he processes a football game? Really? What if he's short? Look what Drew Brees did all those years.
0: Well, let's watch.
1: Or your guy Russell Wilson.
0: No. When you go back
1: in basketball, it's unlimited. Hey, what is it with Michael Jordan? I'm like, yeah, like, because that's setting a guy up for success. Let's just go straight there.
0: That's just what we do. It's just like Crash Davis says in Bull Durham. How come in another life everybody's always somebody famous, right? Like, you know, you're not somebody who just. What are you in another life? Well, another life, I think I'm a farmer, and I live off the land, maybe somewhere, you know, maybe New Zealand, and a very quiet life. I fish every day. I go into town once a week. Yeah, I get a cheeseburger and, you know, say hi to all the locals. And everybody knows me. And, you know, say hi to Doc and you know, the local police guys. And you know, we get together once a year. We have the big squash festival and I go back. It's a great life. Nobody says that.
1: In another life, you would be the most popular history professor at the University of Wisconsin.
0: I was a Mets shortstop, man, and I was good. I really could pick it. I was like Ray Ordonez, except I could hit. Like, but I get it. So, you know, we're not going to compare and say, that's why when Reggie Miller compares Caitlin Clark to Peyton Pritchard, people go, dude, what the hell is wrong with you, man? What do you mean Peyton Pritchard? What the hell are you saying? That's just ridiculous. Look, Ann Edwards is a big star. It's not like I said, hey, man, Jaden McDaniels looks like he might wind up being Kevin Durant. Like, no, you're a big star. You're one of the biggest stars in the game. And when Jordan was ascending, he was still a big star, but it was still Larry and Magic and Ewing and some of the other big players. Now, Jordan was the best, and he was slowly, you know, became that guy, but there were still other big stars in the game that were there. It wasn't like, hey, you know, he was by and large the only guy in the league. So, yeah, no, I think you're legit to say, hey, the path of Anthony. Now, is Anthony Edwards Michael Jordan? No, he's not. But to talk about Michael Jordan and how he would translate into the game now with his skill set, yeah, I could see a little bit of that. I could see him. I mean, 2 years ago was way too early. It's just we were looking for somebody. Okay, wait, we need a new face in the league. It's Anthony. He's having a big playoff, so it's Anthony Edwards. No, I can see the kind of path comparison for Ann Edwards right now. But, and being only 25, I think his team is probably a little bit further along in building the team than the Bulls were, because the Bulls had a lot of ways trying to build around. Remember, they had to move on from Doug Collins, even though they're winning games, to go to Phil Jackson. That was a big thing.
1: No, that's what I mean. Like, triangle offense, there's a lot of pieces to it. And now it also takes a lot of patience, both from your star to recognize things have to change, and accepting that, all right, we're going to add this system. It's like, what does it mean for me? Well, it means you get beat on a little less. In terms of being a one-on-one player, because we'll run it through Bill Cartwright. Oh, okay, good. I got Bill Cartwright, former Nick, now
0: Gilly. That was good. No, that was good. Yeah. No, you got Bill Cartwright. That's
1: legend.
0: Bill Cartwright had the best voice too. He was like Doc. If him and Doc Rivers, they could have a voice off, and you wouldn't know who would win, because that was Bill Cartwright was always really hoarse voice as well.
1: No, great voice, and look, when you talk about throwing bows like Wembanyama did earlier in this series. Nobody did that better. Well, Phil Jackson was good at it, but Bill Cartwright, oh yeah, in those Bulls days, you come into the lane, all of a sudden he just like it was a turnstile, and you shall not pass. Best.
0: Exit out about a Fresca, exit Swollen Dome, the Jason Smith Show with my best friend, Mike Harmon. We got more coming up in a couple minutes, but right now, time to find out what's trending in the wide world of sports. The guy who's been called the Bill Cartwright of Fox Sports Radio. He's also very tall. It's Steve DeSantis.
2: Not quite that tall, thank you. We had the French centers dueling. Speaking of tall, and Minnesota's out, the Spurs advance. And in fact, I wish I was the first to point this out. The Timberwolves traded more draft picks for Rudy Gobert than he had points scored the last two games combined.
0: Wow. Is that a Sarah Langstad or is that a Steve DeSager stat?
2: Yeah, if she did basketball, she would have found that one. But Rudy Gobert was scoreless tonight, 0 for 4, only 3 rebounds in 22 minutes on the court. And the Timberwolves' season is over, losing a Game 6 of their second-round playoff series at home to San Antonio, 139-109. Stephon Castle, 32 points, 11 rebounds. De'Aaron Fox, 21 points, 9 assists, just one turnover. So, Game 1 of the West Final is Monday at OKC, and we know how the Spurs pretty much dominated, shockingly, against OKC regular season. Can't wait for this series. And our boss, Scott Shapiro, Minnesota fan, has updated his annual stat. Most recent championships for all the metro areas in the country that have the big four sports. Well, New York, for example, hasn't had a titleist since 2012. Detroit, not since 2008. Phoenix area, not since the Diamondbacks, 2001. Minnesota, 1991 Twins. That was the last time. In fact, if you add up all of the seasons of their four major sports teams, it's 132 seasons combined without even reaching the championship. The Timberwolves, Vikings, Twins, and Minnesota Wild have all failed to reach the title in the last 35 years now. Minnesota, after...
0: But add in the Lynx and what do you get? All of a sudden, now you got some championship teams there.
2: Timberwolves, 49 wins in the regular season. They lose at home 139-109 tonight. By the way, as Oklahoma City's had all this rest, they swept the Lakers last Monday. Jalen Williams has had rest, and he says he's now healthy. He missed their last six games with the strained hamstring. Detroit won at Cleveland to force a Game 7 on Sunday in Detroit. 115-94 Pistons the final tonight. Cade Cunningham, 21 points, 8 assists, 7 turnovers. As for the WNBA, Asia Wilson scored 45 points in the Las Vegas win at Connecticut, 101-94. Connecticut Sun 0-4. Washington in overtime won at Indiana, 104-102. Caitlin Clark had the tying three at the end of regulation. Did not shoot well for the first three quarters. Finished with 32 points in defeat. L.A. Sparks with their first win of the young season, 99-95 over expansion Toronto. 27 points for Kelsey Plum. Phoenix at home beat Chicago 91-83. The league is off Saturday. NHL was off tonight at the PGA Championship. Maverick McNealy is tied for the lead with Alex Smalley. Hideki Matsuyama is one back, tied for third. A group two shots back include Scottie Scheffler. Rory McIlroy is one over par, as are Jordan Spieth, Brooks Koepka, Ricky Fowler, Dustin Johnson two over. Missing the cut today were Bryson DeChambeau at 7 over par and Adam Scott 8 over after his 76. In the UFL Spring Football League, whose regular season ends May 31st, on Fox TV tonight, Orlando now 6-2, one at Dallas, 31-24. Another game on Fox Sunday, Columbus at Birmingham. A reminder, NASCAR's on FS1 again this Sunday, the All-Star race at Dover. Everything's final in Major League Baseball. Wins for the Padres and Dodgers, although L.A. Dodgers starting pitcher Blake Snell was scratched with an elbow injury. No decision yet on surgery. L.A. Times says it seems likely. The team is confident he'll return this year. St. Louis in 11 innings sent Kansas City to a fifth straight loss. Braves won again, a 10-inning win against Boston. Victories for Tampa Bay and the Yankees. Detroit with a run bottom of the ninth beat Toronto 3-2. And Philadelphia in 10 innings won at Pittsburgh 11-9. The Phillies got three runs in the ninth, three in the 10th. Kyle Schwarber, two more homers. He has 20. And in case you didn't hear the NHL item, the Vegas Golden Knights have been stripped of their second-round draft pick this year's draft, and the coach John Tortorella gets a $100,000 fine for, as the league put it, flagrant violations of the playoff media regulations. The sanctions come after the Golden Knights did not open the dressing room to the media, and the coach declined to speak with reporters after their clinching Game 6 win at Anaheim. Vegas was already without a first-round pick for this summer. That was used in a trade a couple of years ago. The NHL says all this, the penalties, come after previous warnings were issued. Back to you.
0: Now, Steve, I got to say, this is going to make your Rudy Gobert stat even better.
2: Mm-hmm.
0: It's not just the T-Wolves traded more players to get Gobert than the number of points he had the last two games. They traded over twice as many players to get Gobert.
2: Right, including
0: than
2: the
0: number
2: the picks.
0: Because remember the four first-round picks, right? It was four players. The 22nd overall pick in the draft in 2022, and four first round. They traded twice as many. has he had points?
2: Yeah, the other centers for the Spurs, including all the backups who have got a lot of times, they combined to score over 30 points. Gobert, zero
0: wow.
2: today.
0: Oh, boy.
1: He's just wearing That's it now. Because yeah, clearly, defensively, really... it didn't work because they scored 139 points on him, too.
0: Yeah.
2: Oh, well, remember they started that quarter. Was it the second quarter tonight with a 20-0 run? And the game was pretty much over for the Spurs right then.
0: Yeah. Thank you, Steve.
1: Good job. Good effort.
0: Jason Smith, Mike Harmon, live.
1: Not you. The
2: sound like a parent on the set. And there's an orange slice waiting for you.
1: Damn right.
0: We're live from the Fox Sports Radio studios. Coming up, we'll have more on the NBA on the way, but coming up next, the most bizarre story of the day and something I know you did a double take when you heard it. That's next right here. Jason and Mike, Fox Sports Radio.
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0: When I saw this story today, I said, no, no, no. But it turns out, not the Edwin Diaz story. We'll have more on that as well. But, you know, last night, the Vegas Golden Knights beat the Ducks. Game six of the Western Conference semifinals. They're into the Western Conference final where they take on the Avalanche, right? So they beat the Ducks. And after this game, they did not make anybody available for the media following the game. Head coach John Tortorella, not available. Other players, not available. Well, that's not right. Got to make players available to talk. And why would they not talk? They just won. They're moving on to the Western Conference final. I don't understand. Today, we find out that that comes with consequences. As the Golden Knights have been stripped of their second-round pick in this year's draft, Tortorella gets a $100,000 fine for what is, quote, flagrant, because it doesn't smell good.
1: Well, it does not smell right, yeah.
0: Flagrant violations of the NHL Stanley Cup playoff media regulations. So this is where they didn't make players available, so now they don't have a second-round pick. Here's the thing. They also don't have a first-round pick because they lost it when they made a trade for Hanifin earlier this year. Team USA, Noah Hanifin. So now they don't pick till the third round of the draft. They lost a draft pick because they wouldn't make anybody available after they won. Not after a loss, not after something happened and people broke televisions, right? They won, didn't make anybody available, and now they get fined a second-round pick. Now, is this excessive? Absolutely. Do I like it? Yeah, I kind of do. I kind of like it. And it's crazy, but it feels like it's way too much. I mean, a second round pick just for no media availability. But yeah, I kind of dig that. That hey, we're gonna actually, because I like the fact that we're actually gonna have a penalty for something a team has done that means something. And that's why it's not that hey, the evil Golden Knights not making people available, but so much, especially in the NBA. NHL, the NFL, Major League Baseball. Stuff happens. Teams run afoul of the laws. And what do they get? Well, you get this fine. Well, what does a fine matter? It's the maximum amount that we can do under the situation. And teams just get away with doing things, and all they got to do is pay a very small fine. So that's why I like this, that, okay, here's something that happened, and the league is saying, guess what? We're just not going to be here. You lose some money. Here's this. Here's a stern warning. No, you're losing a draft pick. Whoa, wait, what? Yes, I am taking a draft pick away from you. That's why I like this story.
1: Yeah, the story, right, that it was protesting the suspension of defenseman Braden McNabb after an interference penalty from Game 5 is one of these stories out there. Look, I like that you got to have some teeth to it, right? We always talk about commissioners and the fact that they put on blinders or look the other way. I mean, go back to the Wemby thing. You and I disagreed as to how that was handled just based on how much time was left on the clock. Yeah, it's already time served. Like, okay, well, where's the line of demarcation on that, right? In this case, Tortorella's a guy that has had his issues in the past, right? Not a guy that, let's see, everybody loves. Is that a fair way to assess it?
0: Sure.
1: So to decide that you're going to take away a draft pick that high, I like it. I like that you're putting a stand there because you're talking about the NHL. You're talking about the big stage, right? Everybody may look away when it comes to the regular season and you love hockey or you don't. But a lot more people come in casually because playoff hockey has that other intensity and it goes ratchets up to a whole other level, right? When we watch each shift at down the stretch that you just see a different level of excitement, anticipation when you've got the sound cranked up, the crowd is on its edge. One thing that's funny is by forfeiting this pick, there's four straight drafts. They won't have a second round pick. Because they've traded away the other three. So all of those in terms of build becomes interesting because on the other hand, you had Anaheim going home. And it's like, yeah, we got all sorts of young guys. Yeah, they're not going to have a lot of young guys showing up unless they're undrafted free agents for the Knights. But they move on. You'll take the penalty, the physical challenge. But I think on both sides, you send a message. Send a message to the league office saying, hey, blank this. We don't agree with how you adjudicated this. And there's really not a whole lot of talking that out, right? You don't have a lot of appeal options in that regard. But for the league to say, hey, we're in the most exciting time where we've got the most ears, eyeballs, and highlight numbers that can come our way. and we can't even get you guys to say, we're happy we won, let's get to the next round. I mean, you know, so from the league side, I totally agree with going and being punitive.
0: And look, and that's the thing, because this is why it gets bigger than hockey, because the NBA is looking for a way to punish teams who are tanking. And the one way to do it that's going to work so far that we've talked about is that if you lose revenue sharing money, not just here's a $100,000 fine or $1 million fine, but if you're losing in the tens and hundreds of millions of dollars, or potentially in, you know, 50 million, whatever it is you're going to lose, like suddenly teams would say, okay, hey, we're not tanking, man. We got to win these games. I don't want to lose this kind of money. The other thing that people pay attention to is draft picks. So, like, it doesn't always need to be a first-round pick. Even if it's a second-round pick, whatever it is, like, those are the two things you can hit a team with is an incredible amount of money or a draft pick. Because suddenly, whoa, we can't lose that. We can't lose a draft pick. We start losing the draft picks, they're too valuable. Like, you want to talk away, try to get teams to not tank and straighten up and fly right? That's what you do right there. Those are the two biggest
1: things. Make me feel it.
0: Exit out by the Fresca, exit Swollen Dome. Coming up next, we get back into the biggest NBA stories of the night. You want a big bold prediction for the conference finals? We got it next right here. 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
14: The Detroit Pistons won at Cleveland to force a Game 7 of their second round playoff series, which Detroit will host on Sunday. Tonight's final, 115-94. Cade Cunningham, 21 points. James Harden of the Cavs had 23 points, but 8 turnovers. San Antonio eliminated the Timberwolves in a Game 6 at Minnesota, 139-109. Stephon Castle, 32 points, 11 rebounds. Next up, Oklahoma City, which will host Game 1 of the West Final against the Spurs on Monday. OKC's Jalen Williams says he is healthy. He's missed the last 6 games with a strained hamstring. Among the 4 WNBA games, Asia Wilson scored 45 points in Las Vegas' win at Connecticut, 101-94. At the PGA Championship, Maverick McNealy is tied for the lead. Baseball wins for the Padres and Dodgers. Dodger lefty pitcher Blake Snell was scratched from his start with an elbow injury. The team is confident he'll return this year. I'm Steve DeSager.
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0: 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Just search our names, Jason Smith and Mike Harmon. 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Give us 5 stars. We'll love you forever and ever and ever. Mike and I love putting this content out for you every single night. Well, here we are, the 2 big NBA games of the night. We have 1 Game 7 coming up on Sunday. This is because the San Antonio Spurs absolutely obliterated the Timberwolves, 139-109, winning this series 4-2. And here we are, San Antonio and Oklahoma City, a star-studded Western Conference final from 2 of the smallest markets in the NBA. Who says that parity doesn't work?
1: They're monster markets today.
0: We kind of saw this coming. Like, once you hit December hit and the Spurs started winning and you saw that Wemby was becoming the best player in the league, it was, well, here's how we're going to end the year. And, well, here we are at the end, and this is how we're going to end the year.
1: It all just comes back to, are you healthy when it matters? And for Victor Wembanyama, we had the scare when he was knocked out after that fall to the court early in the series, but back and full effect and big performance from, what, 6-7 guys in double figures in a blowout win tonight. But Oklahoma City, I mean, they cruised through without their second

0: really need somebody else that can take the scoring burden off of him from time to time, and they don't have that. But, I mean, this series, I mean, this is, you're talking about the defending champs as good as they are, and the ascending Spurs who are becoming the best team, you know, maybe by this time next, like I said, be the end of the year last year, hey, by this time next year, we're calling Wemby the best player in the NBA. Look at where we are. We're ahead of the curve by a year sometimes. Like, next year at this point might be saying it's the Spurs that are the best team and the Thunder are trying to catch up to them. But I mean, this has that kind of star studded Western Conference final to it. And this is what's great about the NBA. This is what I like, is that it doesn't need to be the big market teams. This doesn't need to be big market for people to love it, because the love and hate is already built into the Oklahoma City Thunder. I can't stand their style of play. Too many free throws. I hate SGA. Wemby, look how great he is. Everything he wants to do. It's built to tune in, and for one time, for this time in the NBA, it doesn't matter that you're talking about market 40 and market 45, you know, whatever San Antonio and Oklahoma City are. So it really doesn't matter. It's going to be a star-studded finals, and that's a big graduation day for the NBA.
1: No, and I think that's the beauty of where the league is and where it sits right now, is that it's not about market. It's always been about, you know, star power, no question about it. And at this point for the Thunder, even if you don't love the style of what the Thunder bring to bear, well, now they're becoming that team you hate, because there they are again, right? It's like the Spurs were, not that you necessarily hated the Duncan-led Spurs, but they didn't inspire a whole lot of oohs and ahs when they were winning each and every year, right, and getting back to finals. With the Thunder, it's even that much quicker. Remember how enamored everybody was briefly with the Warriors before they decided, okay, I'm over it because I'm tired of these guys, right? And where we were doing exactly what we did in this scenario with the conference finals anyway, Jason, of we used to have that whiteboard. We had the list of people that were dead to Frostburg. And then we had, all right, which teams can compete for an NBA title? In the Eastern Conference, it was LeBron and the Cavaliers. And you had to force yourself to put a second team there because they had to play somebody to get to the finals. And then in the Western Conference, it was the Warriors. And, all right, begrudgingly, you might add one or two teams there. But that's where we are. And with the Thunder right now, it's kind of right back to that level of it. And you have to decide, are you hate watching to see either the Spurs and Wembanyama get over, or eventually all the crazed Knicks or Pistons fans or Cavaliers fans, if James Harden can lead them there. And if he does, then I'm getting a Harden jersey.
0: I will go up.
1: And I'll grow a big beard.
0: I'm glad you brought up the Knicks, right? I didn't have to. I'm glad you brought up the Knicks because,
1: well, I mean, look, they're there. I mean, they're in the ether at the moment, just kind of hanging out.
0: They're here to save the NBA playoffs.
1: They're not saving anything.
0: We are waiting for Game 7 after the Pistons beat the Cavs tonight 115-94 in a series that you just shrug and go, of course, is going to Game 7, right? And after tonight, and after all the things that have gone on, there is one thing that, and I probably shouldn't say it, I probably shouldn't put it out there, but I think it, so I have to say it. It's hard to not watch the Pistons and the Cavaliers and not think the next series is Knicks and four.
1: Oh, look Knicks what you did. No, get
0: Knicks
1: out of here.
0: Knicks and four. Knicks and four. Look, the Pistons and the Cavs. The Pistons were dead after the final 5 minutes in overtime of game five, right? They were done. They were making stupid mistakes. They were careless. They were cooked. The Cavaliers are coming home. James Harden had three games in a row where he was fantastic. Okay. And what happens? They're terrible. The Cavs were absolutely abysmal tonight. And here are the Pistons, who again, don't get a great game from Cade Cunningham. Every game he's 7 of 19, 6 out of 18, but they get the bench to come over. You know, hey, one time in a series, you're going to get the bench to play well. The bench comes through for the Pistons, and they don't just win, they win by 20, right? Neither of these teams are like, hey, we've hit the next level. We are using this second round as a springboard. We're finally playing our best basketball. No, these two teams are not playing impressive at all. They are just trying to hold on. Somebody's going to throw the final punch on Sunday. You have to think it'll be the Pistons because they're playing at home, but it doesn't matter.
1: We've thought that all playoff long, Jason.
0: Makes no difference.
1: Home court advantage means absolutely nothing in these playoffs.
0: But it makes no difference. Whoever comes out of this, Knicks in four. The Knicks are the outside of the Thunder. And now you see what the Spurs have done the last couple of games, and that's bad news for the
2: Jason,
0: Thunder.
2: Your mic's
0: it looks
2: on.
0: Like the Spurs. Frostburg, just worry about Luka Doncic being cleared for game five.

0: are just, you jealous of Luka playing?
1: Just worry about that, man. When he's cleared for game five, the Lakers will win. They will win. But, like, that's why this is kind of bad news for the Thunder, because here come the Spurs. Maybe they're hitting their next level now, because that's what it looks like in this series with the Timberwolves. But tell me either of these teams look like they're anything but just, we're two tired boxers in the 15th round, and we're just trying to throw a couple of punches here to get us on the scorecard before we get to a decision I can sit on my stool in the corner of the ring. That's what the Pistons and the Cavaliers look like. Because who are the two best teams in the playoffs up until now? The Thunder and the Knicks. Who have the best offense in the playoffs? The Knicks. Knicks offense is better than the Thunder. They're winning games by 50, 60 points. Their defense has been really good. The Knicks have just played that well. I wish I could have you actually disagree with me on it. That said, there would be an actual, like Rick Bucher when he says, I wish I could disagree with how good the Knicks are playing, but I can't. The Knicks are just playing at that high level. This is their time now. I thought last year at this time was their time. This is their time. They're just playing that much better. And now you're going to have an exhausted team coming off this. It's got to turn around in 36 hours and play a game. Good luck, man. Knicks in four.
2: This is where I shake you and say, snap out of it. Slap you like I'm Cher. All right.
1: Moonstruck reference. You got to go way back. Moonstruck.
2: That's right. Well, Nick Cage was out promoting the new Spider-Noir film and whatever else. So it all plays together. But the point being that that's what the Knicks did. That doesn't necessarily predict what's going to happen. And we have seen plenty of times in the past where Jalen Brunson looks fresh and then he don't. And I know Ananobi's coming back and that's fantastic. And Kat's been a great facilitator, much like the aforementioned Bill Cartwright all those years ago, and Luke Longley of those Bulls teams.
1: Dude, you know how I know that Jalen Brunson's fine? Because Tibbs isn't the coach. Because he's out of the games when they're up by 30 in the beginning of the fourth quarter. Not in the game with a minute and a half to go. It's what Tibbs would have them doing with a 30-point lead. I gotta leave Brunson and Kat and everybody in until there's a minute and a half left. Then I'll pull them all from the game. No, I'm not worried about that.
2: Again, that 30-point burial was yesterday. Okay, it was last week, and a lot of sitting around, maybe a lot of opportunity to find parties that aren't the Met Gala parties for your Knicks cast of stars. But when we look at it, once we get back into a series, young guys, they could still rally. Come on. Get a good night's sleep. Sleep in a hyperbaric chamber, and let's go.
1: You could go to Cabo tonight and then come back in 2 days and still be ready. For the game, because you know, but it's been 5 days since they played. It's another 4 days since they played. But here's where everything else is coming up, Knicks, is because with this delay, right, starting on Tuesday, now the Eastern Conference final starts Tuesday the 19th, OG Anunoby's got 2 weeks now, full 2 weeks. He's back, a full participant of practice, which means he's going
3: to
1: be clear.
3: Well, he actually just went to Spain.
1: I gotta go on the Luka plan
3: He'll
1: now.
3: He'll be ready
1: man.
3: For game five.
1: Luka.
0: Why are you so jealous of Luka?
1: Dude, I'm just saying, I'm happy that Luka was able to come back.
2: He's been very angry
3: about
2: Luka.
3: You got the Knicks in four, and you're worried about Luka.
1: I was happy that Luka was able to come back and get cleared for game five.
3: Very salty about Luka.
1: That's a big thing. It's cleared for game five.
3: Don't be jelly.
1: I mean, this is now Anunobi's going to play. I mean, look. This is time now, jelly. Like this is their time now. This is it. It's
3: in your
1: it's
3: brain, yes, Knicks and everybody else's no.
1: Dude, they're one of the final four teams in the playoffs for the second year in a row. I feel pretty good about the Knicks being legitimate.
2: Actually, that is true. Good about it. This is not the NCAA tournament. The final four and peacocking is. Perhaps a bit much. No, it's a final four.
1: Nick, this is the Knicks. Their second. I got a final four T-shirt. Knicks.
2: No,
1: the final
2: I,
1: four.
2: And look, I celebrate the hell out
1: back
2: of them.
1: Back to back final four.
2: You know how much I love Jalen Brunson. Yeah, Anunoby. I mean, there's component parts to this Knicks team I love. Now the collective narrative and all these half-assed C-list and D-list celebrities that are jumping on board. I'm kind of done. As well as, you know, folks claiming them as their team. No, I mean, nobody's lived and died with it. I've watched you age rapidly from this squad and your Mets for many a year now. But when we look at the next series, I mean, again, past performance. If it's a 30-point game, then great. Mike Brown will have him out. I'm going to go on a limb and say there's a bunch of defense and the shots that fell quite so easily in the next round, perhaps don't. I mean, the basketball gods have a way of evening some of these things out. And everybody's a quick and easy exit. Predicting a sweep, I love it. I mean, if you go and you bet that and you cash in and you're licking bills and you get one of those little bill shooters and you're mocking me here in the studio, that would be great for the show. It ain't going to happen.
1: Listen, I hear what you're saying. Whatever you just said, everything you just said, the last, I get it. But I have three words for you.
3: Let me guess.
1: Knicks in four. Knicks in four.
3: Jason, you're going to wear this pink like a painted on swimsuit.
2: You know what? I'm going to pay Danhausen human monies to curse you and your Knicks.
1: Yeah. I saw how well it goes when he took the curse off the Mets. Yeah, that worked really well. Yeah,
2: he didn't really. They didn't pay him enough.
1: I'm scared of Danhausen.
2: Yeah, go ahead.
3: Send Mom Donnie to his house for a hug.
1: Ooh. Oh, no hug. No. The Knicks, no. No. The Knicks, no. No hugs. No, he is not. He does not hug any member of the Knicks. No. No hugs from Mom Donnie. Not out. Are you kidding? He could show up at Brunson's house. Brunson would slam the door in his face.
3: One Mom Donnie hug for Jason.
2: I was going to say, if anybody can find proof and evidence of a hug being administered in the last week to any Knicks player, official, or anybody that works in the mailroom, I'd appreciate it. At Swollen Dome.
1: No.
3: Jason, it's just one, but no time limit.
1: How long is this hug going on for? A little too long. Oh, boy. Exit out by DeFresca. Exit Swollen Dome. Jason Smith, Mike Harmon, live from the Fox Sports Radio studios. We got more NBA on the way. We got the return of Playoff Harden. And we preview the sporting event of the weekend that I can't wait for tomorrow night. And it's not the Mets-Yankees. That's coming up next right here. Jason and Mike, Fox Sports Radio.
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0: few minutes, this Tyser was going to try to sneak in the butt fumble.
1: Wait, is it the cockfighting story?
0: No,
2: Brady's the greatest of all time.
0: No. I heard
3: extra cockfights.
0: Tom Moore and Dad. Congratulations on the new kid, Tom Moore.
1: He's got a new gig.
0: 86 years old, Tom Moore got that new gig this week.
1: Stay hungry.
0: Yeah. But one more big playoff note from tonight, right? The Cavaliers' horrible effort tonight at home, going for the closer. The Pistons come out in the third quarter, blow the doors off of them. They win by 20, 115-94. And really, this team has become, as James Harden goes, so go the Cavaliers. He was awful in the first two games. He was terrific in the last three games. But what did I say after game five? James Harden has been terrific. The last three games have been great. Let's see if he's got anything left in the tank. The last three games have been great. Now they're up 3-2. He was the best player on the floor in game five. He should have been taking the shot in the final minute of game five. He was their best player. Let's see if he got anything left. And look what happened in game six. Harden, another game. Now, over a quarter of his playoff games, James Harden has had more turnovers than he's had made baskets. 6 out of 13 from the floor tonight. 8 turnovers for him on the night. Look, this is playoff Harden, man. Again, what we've seen for most of his career, it's not that he's been terrible, but it's been when it comes down to it and his team is counting on him to lead them through. He doesn't do it, man. He can't. Right? When did he play his best basketball this year? When the pressure was off. When you're down 2-0 going home, okay, this series is over, man. I can just go play loose and things can, however it turns out to be, right? Hey, 2-1, 2-2. Hey, we're going back home. Hey, we're up 3-2 now. Suddenly the world, hey, everybody, James Harden, look how good he is. And this is what happens to James Harden. This is just who he is. This is just who James Harden and Joel Embiid are. They've been in the league long enough to know that they're not going to be someone that after a couple of years or 3 or 4 years, they hit another level of their development and they get what they need to do in the playoffs. They become a more consistent player and they work on their part of the games that really gives them trouble. Whatever. These aren't those guys, man. You just know that, okay, sometimes Harden's going to show up and he's going to be really good. And sometimes he's going to show up and he's going to be tripping over the basketball and turning it over in really bad times. And you can't trust him with the ball at the end of a game. That's just who James Harden is. And that was on display tonight, when they needed him another game because Donovan Mitchell in another hot and cold series for him, he's 6 of 20 from the floor and you're not going to win when that happens.
1: No, I was going to say that's the guy that needs to draw more ire. I mean, you look at his last two games, he's 13 for 38. He's been awful. And for the series, he's shooting 28% from three-point range. As much as we want to wear Harden out, I mean, because it is a true narrative and he's struggled and certainly the turnovers. I was more pissed for his passivity today. He started off 3 of 4 first quarter, yeah. And then he took three shots.
0: Yeah, and then he's all of a sudden 24 minutes. You're like, what are you doing? Are you tired? If you're tired, come out of the game and then go back in the game when you're not tired anymore. Like, how does he just finds a way to disappear for so long? I mean, really, but this is James Harden. Like, there's no rhyme or reason. His game is completely unpredictable.
1: Yeah, that was the bigger issue for me was just, all right, they need you because your number one guy ain't shooting for anything in this series. All right, a couple of decent games where he got himself back to 50%. And that's all fine and good. But a couple of these games, he's been awful, and you've had to be the guy to bail him out. You've had to have your secondary options really pick up. But 13 of 38 the last two games. You won the first in overtime. Tonight, you get absolutely drubbed because you're more or less a no-show and shooting terribly. You know, for the Pistons, they dominated in the points in the paint once again. And did the job, right? Certainly 48-26 was the difference there. Fast break points were more or less even, as were the turnovers to it all. But, you know, once the Pistons started running away and hiding in that third quarter, that was it. And both teams, most of their opportunities were in the restricted area, in the paint. And the Pistons capitalized. The Cavaliers have a lot of empty circles for your kid to color with your favorite crayon.
0: But again, this is why I say Knicks in four, because as you say, yes, has Donovan Mitchell been good this series? No, he's not. Tell me one guy who shot the ball well this series. Can't. There's nobody. I mean, that's why this series is like this looks like a level below.
1: I don't need them to shoot brilliantly. I just need them to bully you. To go bully Karl Anthony Towns back into, and he'll be in foul trouble, so he won't even be on the court to help facilitate.
0: Yeah, Knicks in four. That's all. Knicks in four. Knicks in four. Knicks in four.
1: I'm trying to help you sleep night, you know, at night.
2: Extra cockfights.
1: There's that
0: we'll get
1: too.
0: To Edwin Diaz. We'll get to Edwin Diaz. Trouble. We'll get to that.
2: Extra cockfight.
0: So, as we wait now for game seven.
3: It is time, Smith.
1: What was it? 7 years, right?
0: Playing for the Mets is not doing your time. Okay. As we wait for the Cavs and the Pistons for game seven on Sunday. Tomorrow night, we get the sporting event of the weekend. We, you know, a lot of anticipation for this, and I'm really surprised how much I like this, because normally, if you want to give me a big sporting event that's 100% nostalgia, I'll say, yeah, pass. Right? Like, I don't need to see Mike Tyson fight again. I don't need to see Manny Pacquiao fight again. I don't need to see Floyd Mayweather fight again. Like, I don't need to see any of these things. These guys are 45, 50 years old. What do I need to see this for? Right? It's money grab. It's all of these things. But maybe it's because of the recency of it. But I can't wait for Ronda Rousey and Gina Carano tomorrow night on Netflix. Like, I can't wait, because this is, since this was announced, I've been excited to see it, right? You're talking about Ronda Rousey was a mythical figure in sports when she was running through the women's division in the UFC, and then suddenly a couple of bad losses and she's gone and jumps to WWE, where she was popular for a long time, and now she's out of that. Now she's back here, and she's just been so incredibly watchable for what she does in her career. And you have Gina Carano, who went from, who was the conduit that got you to where you are, where Ronda Rousey could come in and take over the women's division, where Carano shows up and she's incredibly popular, and she goes and starts doing movies and TV shows. And obviously, yes, she had controversy with The Mandalorian and stuff, you know, away from movies and TV, but, you know, she's been incredibly popular the last few years. I don't know if it's just the recency is still there and the relevance see for the two of them are still there, but I can't wait for this fight tomorrow night. Even though I know I feel pretty good, I know how it's going to go, I can't wait for this tomorrow night. Now, I was emotional today when Gina Carano put on her post. She lost 100 pounds in the last year and 4 or 5 months to make this fight happen. Now, she was thankful to Ronda Rousey for waiting for her when the fight was announced. Hey, I got to lose weight. She weighed 242 pounds, and now she's weighing at 141 and a half for this fight. And for you and I, who've lost a ton of weight the last year doing PhD weight loss, like I see it, and I get what it means for someone to have that kind of influence in their life, whatever it is to get you to that point. And here's Gina Carano. Maybe it was the push of fighting Ronda Rousey that got her to get out of a pre-diabetic stage and get healthy again and get there. But I mean, really, like, there's so much with this fight. I can't wait to see this tomorrow night. Again, even though I know how it's going to end, I can't wait for this thing.
1: Yeah, we'll get into the odds and all that fun stuff in a second. I mean, some of it is just very plainly, it's Ronda Rousey and her history, and certainly you were obsessed once upon a time with every fight, as we were, right? On the men's side, it was Conor McGregor and how quickly he dispatched to people. For those a little bit older, you remember the anticipation of what Mike Tyson did to people. It was quick, easily dispatched opponents along the way. And for Ronda Rousey, then into where I operate a little more than you do, talking about the World Wrestling Entertainment and all the chaos there as part of the Four Horsewomen and everything else she had going on there. Wish she'd been better with the mic. We could have given her some pointers and helped her out there. But from the physicality of stuff, it played just as well. Now you get to this next phase, mom and all this other stuff for Carano, the weight loss. But let's call it what it is. You know, it's a little bit of being starstruck, and these women back into the limelight under this, what is it, MVP Promotions or whatever the outfit is called, their first event here on Netflix. So there's that curiosity. What do you got left in the tank after all these years? I mean, hell, Carano hasn't fought since 2009. Yeah. And running around and beating the hell out of people in The Mandalorian and all that stuff. She did eventually settle that lawsuit of wrongful termination with Disney and Lucasfilm and everything else.
0: Hey, but that's Fernandolorian now. Fernando Mendoza says he's the Fernandolorian.
1: It's the most interesting thing he's ever said or done. It's like Mike Trout being a weather aficionado.
0: Yes, yeah, but I don't know how interesting that is.
1: No, but that's the point.
0: I don't think that's that interesting.
1: In the desert, one drop of water really works.
0: Okay.
1: Right. Same thing here.
0: All right. Now, for the fight tomorrow, as you said, I know Ronda Rousey is an overwhelming favorite.
1: Prohibitive. I think it's minus 600.
0: It would take... I can't see how Gina Carano wins, simply because, right? Now, just think about the last few years for each of them. Ronda Rousey hasn't fought since 2016, right? It's been 10 years. Think about that. That's how long it's been for Ronda Rousey since she had her last MMA fight. But she's been very active. She went to WWE. She was still doing things very physically for a living. She was in shape. She was in shape to be a WWE wrestler. So while she hasn't been fighting, her life has still been that. Where, look, Gina Carano, now you go to Gina Carano, she hasn't fought in almost 20 years, man. Like, you're going back 17 years for her last fight. She's 6 years older than Ronda Rousey is. And when she spent the last year and a half, which is awesome. Again, I can't get over it. I'm so happy for her. Like, when you spend the last year and a half, hey, I'm getting in shape, but I'm losing 100 pounds. Like, this is not just I'm training. I'm losing 100 pounds so I can fight. I don't see her coming into this with the stamina or the training that's needed to be able to get to this, right?
1: But that's the point with Rousey, right? Is stamina was always a question mark.
0: Right. But you're saying here's Gina Carano, who now is older, hasn't fought in twice as long, and is coming back physically from getting herself into shape. How long can this fight really last? Like, if this fight goes more than 2 minutes, I'll be really surprised. It should be Ronda Rousey under 2 minutes, probably the first 45 seconds or so. They'll feel each other out a bit, but this should be Ronda Rousey. Whether it's the armbar or not, maybe if she wins by armbar, this will jumpstart her again, and people want to see her in the octagon again and fight. And she gets back into this, and there's big pay-per-view events for her. But if this isn't Ronda Rousey in under 2 minutes, I will be extremely surprised.
1: See, that's why I'm taking the upset. The upstart veteran.
0: Oh, you're only doing
1: hungry,
0: that just to
1: ready
0: be
1: to go.
0: Yeah, sure. Whatever. You're just being devil's advocate taking that. That's all you're
1: Maybe
0: doing.
1: I'm a bigger Gina Carano fan.
0: I'm a bigger fan of The Mandalorian than I was the Entourage movie, so there. Ha ha.
1: Yes.
0: I mean, the one thing I will say for you is she was in The Mandalorian. This is the Mandalorian time with Mandalorian and Grogu coming out now. We just had the premiere. So if you're going to, like, just like the Mets had been able to win bringing up a guy named Ewing while the Knicks were on this big run, maybe Gina Carano, you know, while it's the Mandalorian and Grogu's time, this is the time for her.
1: Maybe she wins and all of a sudden that $5 million puppet that was on the red carpet's there to raise her arm. I don't know.
0: Or maybe she's going to lose. And and Ronda Rousey goes in for the armbar, but Grogu comes in and stops her somehow. And he's like sitting in the top of the octagon, and you just see him moving his hands. And the thing is, nobody would care.
1: Yeah,
0: they would all say, yeah,
1: and here you go,
0: yeah,
1: Smith.
0: Go Grogu.
1: But,
0: yeah!
1: But here's the other connection. Who is the director and mind behind The Mandalorian in that part of the universe?
0: Dave Filoni.
1: John Favreau.
0: No.
1: John Favreau, who once upon a time was on Friends as Monica's boyfriend, Pete,
0: who wanted
1: to be the ultimate fighting champion. This is his chance.
0: Yeah, that is true. No, I mean, nobody would care. If you had Grogu come in and did something to fix the fight for Gina Carano, nobody would care.
1: Well, it's like that guy
0: that's awesome.
1: That wrestler who dresses like Jesus and then throws people around.
0: Can't you just see the interview with Gina Carano wins and holding him up while she's doing the in-octagon
1: interview? Absolutely.
0: Well, I had help with my friend right here. Isn't that right? And then she feeds him like a fish or whatever.
1: Frog.
0: He's eating frog.
1: Frog comes by and snaps it up.
0: Gina goes, well, you know, Ronda was a great competitor. Oh, thanks a lot. Here you go. Just starts throwing frogs to him while she's doing the interview.
1: Not licking toads, eating frogs. Good source of protein.
0: Time now to find out what's trending in the wide world of sports from a guy who's been called the Mandalorian of Fox Sports Radio. He doesn't like to take off his mask at all. It's Steve DeSantis.
1: This is the way.
3: They cannot get the costume here in the studio, so no. By the way, the NBA has announced that the MVP of the regular season will be announced Sunday night as part of the streaming coverage is We've got a game seven to end the second round of the playoffs after Detroit won at Cleveland tonight, 115-94. The Pistons winning by 21 points ties the largest road win to force a game seven in NBA history. Cade Cunningham, 21 points tonight, 8 assists, 7 turnovers. James Harden, 23 points in the loss. He had 8 turnovers. His Cleveland team had been 6-0 at home this postseason. Donovan Mitchell with a chance to clinch, chance to get to a conference final, 6 of 20 shooting, 18 points. So Game 7 will be Sunday at Detroit. San Antonio won its Game 6 at Minnesota to eliminate the Timberwolves, 139-109. Stephon Castle, 32 points, 11 boards. De'Aaron Fox, 21 points, 9 assists, only 1 turnover. Game 1 of the West Final, Spurs at Oklahoma City on Monday. OKC's Jalen Williams said today he is healthy. He's missed their last 6 games with a strained hamstring. In the East, the Knicks have game 1 of the East Finals Tuesday. New York guard OG Anunoby practiced fully for the first time since his hamstring injury. He missed their last 2 games. In the WNBA, 45 points for Asia Wilson in a Las Vegas win at Connecticut, 101-94. Connecticut Sun now 0-4. Caitlin Clark, very poor shooting for 3 quarters, then hit a tying 3 at the end of regulation. At Indiana, her Fever team lost in overtime. Washington, 104-102 the final. Clark, 32 points, 8 assists. Wins for L.A. and Phoenix. The league is off on Saturday. NHL was off tonight. At the PGA Championship, Maverick McNealy is tied for the lead with fellow American Alex Smalley. To Major League Baseball, the Phillies scored 3 in the 9th, 3 in the 10th to win at Pittsburgh in a comeback 11-9. Kyle Schwarber with 2 more homers. He has 20. 9 home runs just in his last 8 games. Detroit with a run bottom of the 9th beat Toronto and reliever Jeff Hoffman 3-2. Washington 3-2 over Baltimore. Orioles with 2 in the top of the 9th to make it interesting. O's third baseman Jordan Westberg had Tommy John surgery. The Reds led 3-1 at Cleveland going to the 8th. 7-6 Cincinnati the final. Milwaukee with 2 runs in the 8th. 1 at Minnesota 3-2. The win to reliever Aaron Ashby, who's 8-0 already. Christian Yelich of the Brewers out with a sore back. Atlanta in 10 innings, a 3-2 winner against Boston. Mike Yastrzemski at game-winning double. Braves outfielder Ronald Acuna with his strained hamstring could miss another week. The Rays are still first in the AL East by 2 games over the Yankees. Tampa Bay 7-2 over Miami. Cedric Mullins went 4-for-4, including a homer. Yanks won at the Mets 5-2. Cam Schlittler, the winning pitcher, 6-1. Yankee pitcher Max Fried was placed on the IL with a bruised elbow. And the loser tonight for the Mets, Clay Holmes, has a fractured fibula after being hit by a comebacker. The Cubs ended the White Sox 5-game winning streak 10-5. Houston 2-0 over the Rangers, whose offense went 1-for-27. The winning Houston pitcher, Spencer Arrighetti, went 7 1/3 innings, came out right after allowing his first hit. He walked 4, 102 pitches.
0: St. Did you Louis... say Dave Righetti just pitched tonight, Steve-O?
1: How about
0: that's
1: that?
0: That's amazing.
3: Yes, wow. Dave Righetti. It's only been 40 years. The guy still has something left in the arm. He's the Frank Tanana of our time. St. Louis in 11 innings beat Kansas City 5-4 with a run in the 10th, 1 in the 11th. KC's lost 5 straight. Wins for Arizona and the A's. Wins for San Diego and the Dodgers. Dodger pitcher Blake Snell was scratched from his start tonight. Elbow injury. The team is confident he'll return this year. That was quite a sentence. No decision yet on surgery. LA Times saying surgery likely. Back to you.
0: Thank you, Steve-O. Speaking of the Dodgers, we have to get into Edwin
4: Nothing
0: Diaz.
4: Nothing to see, Jason.
0: And that's coming up next right here. Jason and Mike, Fox Sports Radio.
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1: I'm standing up in the studio!
0: Where we have to talk about Edwin Diaz.
1: Yeah, we do.
2: Extra cockfights.
0: That's exactly what I'm
17: talking about. You selfish bastard.
0: Yeah, it's 8 years of Teichert playing that drop, and now we have a story to talk about.
18: 7 years in the Mets. He did his time, Smith.
0: No, no, no. Stop, stop, stop. This Jason needs to pay. Yeah.
19: Can we all pick names for if we had a cock in the fight?
0: No.
19: Why?
0: No, we're not. No.
19: I know what I call mine.
1: What would you call yours?
20: J.R. Smith's huge boner.
19: It's a long name, but I like it.
0: The little Jerry Seinfeld episode did not age well. Okay,
1: it's a cultural institution.
0: Dodgers closer who is hurt for the next couple of months at least.
1: Loose bodies is the injury of 2026.
18: Jason, why are you wishing him harm more than it is?
0: No, I'm just saying he's not.
18: I never said
0: for
18: once.
0: A while. And, he's supposed to be out. He's out 3 months, and it's been a month, so probably another couple of months. But it's going to be longer than that because the one thing I know that I can tell you after this story today, he's not pitching again in 2026. It's not. I don't know when he's going to pitch again because this is bad, right? He's a bad guy. I can't believe nobody knew until today Edwin Diaz had been pushing and promoting cockfights in his native Puerto Rico for the better part of the last 10 years, right? USA Today has the story and many other outlets picked it up. And I can't believe it's real. Like, I have to think at some point someone's going to say, no, we're just messing around with you. The story's not real. But on his Facebook page for the last 10 years, he has promoted cockfights. There's pictures all over his Facebook page of him promoting activities, pictures of roosters, clubs, breeding facilities. One photo shows roosters packed into cardboard boxes, their heads poking out. There's 26 reels of roosters fighting in organized matches. This is an insane story. A couple of jockeys from the Derby are also caught up in it.
1: Combined 7,000 plus career wins. We're talking about a lot of purses.
0: I don't know. The first thing I don't know how nobody knew about this, where for the last 10 years, he's been very public with this on his Facebook page.
1: Or everybody knew and just didn't care.
0: There's a picture of him in his Dodger uniform saying, hey, it's coming up. He did an event the day when there was an off day in the World Baseball Classic. He's been promoting cockfighting.
1: No, that's it, right? It's hiding there in plain sight. Up until 2019, was not illegal in Puerto Rico, and then a federal mandate went in for all states and U.S. territories. But you've got a lot of politicians there that have said, hey, this is part of the culture, this is part of history for 400-plus years, which means nobody was enforcing it, which meant there was no problem and nothing to see here.
0: I mean, that's the other part is I find it hard to believe that nobody knew yet. Nobody did, right? That's why I go this has got to be fake. And then I see that, Diaz actually said, well, luckily it's not illegal in Puerto Rico. No, it is. It's just one of those things where apparently the laws don't matter because it's illegal in Puerto Rico. It's cockfighting's illegal
18: in
0: all
18: 50 states,
0: right?
18: Dude, you stole a mailbox.
0: Right?
1: It's true.
0: All 50 states. No, allegedly. Allegedly.
1: No, you admitted it. We've got it on tape.
0: Allegedly.
1: Look,
0: allegedly.
1: Vito's in there working on old tapes. Allegedly, he will bring that up.
0: Allegedly, I did. But it's illegal. But yet he says, it really is illegal. But in Puerto Rico, you still can do it. And not only that, you can apparently advertise for it. And it's not that big a deal. Here in the United States, you can't advertise for something that's against the law. You can't advertise for a felony. You can't do that.
1: Well, you can. It's just a matter of if someone reports it.
0: But this is not the dark web. This is Facebook.
1: No, exactly.
0: This is not, hey, I'm all the way down here. I'm in the subreddit thread right here.
1: The Puerto Rico Cockfighting Club invites all enthusiasts to a special match and a grand tribute to one of our island's greatest sources of pride. It's a tribute to Puerto Rican star and cockfighter Edwin Sugar Diaz, unquote.
0: I mean, that's the part. It doesn't make this real. But the whole thing, all of this going on, right, we're at the beginning of this, and Major League Baseball hasn't had to say anything. The Dodgers haven't said anything. I have a hard time seeing him pitch again, at least this year, right? Number one, he's injured, but this is bad, man. He's a bad guy. Like, this is cruelty to animals. This is Michael Vick. This is dogfighting. This is awful. You think he's going to pitch again? You think Major League Baseball and Rob Manfred's going to say, oh, yeah, when you're healthy, you're pitching? No, you are going to be on some kind of exempt list. That's how this is going to end, and they're going to figure out his case at some point in the offseason. They're going to get away from this during the season, and it's going to be a decision on Edwin Diaz sometime in November or December, because this is bad. The Major League Baseball is not going to have a guy promoting cockfighting this well, and he's going to come back and play. This is bad. He's not going to pitch again for the Dodgers this year. The Dodgers are going to have to make a trade at the deadline for a closer.
17: They're going to have to do this.
0: Don't say just because he was with the Mets. That doesn't count. I mean, I feel bad as a Met fan. I'm like, oh my God, how did I not know this? I mean, he's a bad guy, man. That's why I feel like this can't be real, but yet all the reports, USA Today, everybody's got it. I'm like, what is happening here? This is an insane story.
1: Yeah, as of now, no action's been taken against either the jockeys or Diaz. Most refusing to respond to comment at this time. We know there are jail terms for both the participants and the spectators, depending on whether they actually decide to prosecute. And that's one of the big hurdles in terms of what the politicians and police have said to this point. One thing you should know is that evidently he taught the Roosters Mamba mentality and closer mentality to fight back from injury to win fights.
0: He'll pitch again. Yeah, not happening. You've seen the last of Edwin Diaz for at least 2020.
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0: 100%. 100%. Exit, how about a Fresca at Swollen Dome? For Mike, I'm Jason. Coming up next, it's FNA on FSR. 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Knicks, yo.
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7: The Pistons won to force a Game 7 when they'll be hosting the Cavs to end the second round of the NBA playoffs. Pistons Friday night won at Cleveland 115-94, and the Cavs had been 6-0 at home this postseason. San Antonio eliminated the Timberwolves at Minnesota 139-109. Game 1 of the West Final Monday, Spurs at OKC. By the way, Jalen Williams of Oklahoma City says he's healthy. He missed the last six games with a strained hamstring. In the WNBA, 45 points for Asia Wilson in a Las Vegas victory at Connecticut. Washington in overtime won at Indiana. At the PGA Championship, Maverick McNealy is tied for the lead. The NHL was off Friday. In baseball, wins for the Padres and the Dodgers. Dodger lefty Blake Snell was scratched from his start with an elbow injury. No decision yet on surgery. Cardinals in 11 beat the Royals. I'm Steve DeSager.
8: Begin, shall we?
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5: Oh yeah. They're kicking the weekend off. It's FNA.
29: Point well taken.
5: Sound good?
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5: 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Kevin Figures and Adam Osley.
20: That's right. It is FNA on FSR Fox Sports Saturday. Kevin Figures. Back in the mix with my guy, Adam Oslin. Adam, thanks for holding it down last week.
31: I tried. I did my best.
20: You did well.
31: You know, we got a lot of new features on this show. And hopefully less solo episodes here. But we got a lot of features.
20: Oh, it was
31: we
20: you
31: got
20: and,
31: a lot
20: it was
31: of stuff.
20: You and Bree, and as you like to do, you gave Bree a lot of crap.
31: So. Did I?
32: It's so funny. Okay, anyways.
20: Yeah. I heard. I wasn't here, but I definitely heard it.
31: Well, we had a good show last week,
20: yeah.
31: But it ain't FNA without Kevin Figures here. In fact, because you're back, why don't we play it?

0: The Pat O'Brien inspired Kevin Figgers theme. There you go. Appreciate it. Appreciate that.
1: Deep.
0: Yeah. Got a lot to get into tonight. Lots to get into in tonight's show. Got a obviously it's an NBA playoff update. Got a game 7 on our hands coming up this weekend. Obviously, we have a conference final that is now set, one that most of us probably saw coming early in the season anyway, so we'll get into that. NFL schedule release talk coming up here sooner rather than later. 24-team expansion in college football potentially on the horizon.
2: You know what else we got tonight? The return of rap news.
3: The whole album has a clear, crisp sound.
2: Why?
0: So is it a melding of two? Because with the return of rap news, we also have the return of Mark Medina when we talk about Eminem. So is that
2: okay?
0: So is that what it is? Is Mark Medina's segment coming up in the midnight hour / 3 a.m. hour on the East Coast? Is that our rap news segment?
2: Well, Mark Medina is an Eminem aficionado and historian.
0: Right.
2: I don't know where he's at with his knowledge about Drake. Or okay. Iceman, because, okay. You know, he likes to be called Iceman now, because Iceman and the X-Men, his name was Bobby Drake. It's really great. I'm guessing that's why he's doing this whole thing.
0: Okay, so is he going to get into a dispute with George Gervin like Caleb Williams did? So now is Drake now also roped into the discussion as to who the real Iceman is?
2: It's a three-way tag team lawsuit over who the real Iceman is. That's what we're going with right now. But okay. I do have a review of all three Drake albums that dropped last night. We'll do that in rap news at the very end of this hour. Maybe I'll even rope in some of my Mortal Kombat 2 review that I was going to do until Drake, upended everything.
0: Well, you're better than me. I had no desire to listen to a single track. But that

0: time you actually do show up.
1: You know what I said?
0: Coming out of your cave there, Drake.
1: How about instead of three albums, just put out one album that's a third as good as Take Care, which is the only real Drake album I ever listened to.
0: Yeah, I'm right there with you.
2: All right.
0: That will be nice. But we digress. We'll get more into that coming up in rap news at the end of the hour. But first off, we got to get into the NFL schedule release. Let's go.
3: Let's go.
4: It's go time.
5: Let's rock.
0: First off. Now, I know you were waiting with bated breath, Adam, mm-hmm. on Thursday morning. Just couldn't wait. You know, the old waiting all day for a Sunday night. The Carrie Underwood.
1: Waiting all day for Sunday night.
0: You were waiting all day for Thursday night for the drop of the epic NFL schedule release.
1: Drop? I gotta give you the Beastie Boys there. Actually, I was kind of excited because it snuck up on me for once.
0: Oh, did it?
1: Because I'm so entrenched.
0: You're the one.
1: In the tookus of the NBA playoffs right now that I didn't know it was coming.
0: Well, the NFL, and Jonas Knox, our colleague here at Fox Sports Radio, talks about this. Like, the NFL can dominate. The NFL can drop a press release on Friday afternoon that the schedule release is coming up the following Thursday, and that became headline news. Bigger than NBA playoff games,
1: hey.
0: Stanley Cup playoff games,
1: hey.
0: The NFL schedule release is coming up in 5 days. The countdown is on.
1: I like how you don't even mention bigger than Major League Baseball because assumed,
0: well,
1: I guess.
0: Of course. I mean, that's just, you know. May baseball, come on.
1: Well, where do you want to start here? Because I do think there are some interesting matchups right away in week one, almost like we should be doing our NFL six-pack to begin with.
0: Well, before I get to the matchups, I want to get into the pomp and circumstance just surrounding the schedule release in general.
1: Oh.
0: Because over these last couple of years, you know, it's become a tradition unlike any other, maybe even better than the Masters. The schedule release videos that all of the individual teams put up on their social media accounts. The Chargers have been notorious over the last couple of seasons, and I would say this year they didn't disappoint yet again. The Chargers, the only team, the only one that took a shot at Diana Russini and Mike Vrabel. However subtle.
1: It was a shot.
0: But it was a shot.
1: It was a shot during their Halo NFL schedule reveal.
0: Which was pretty epic, I would say.
1: They win the schedule reveal Super Bowl every year.
0: And now, by the way, a lot of New England Patriot fans let them know that on social media.
1: Yeah.
0: So, oh, it's so funny. Yeah, you guys lost us in the playoffs.
1: So did the Rams in their schedule reveal video where they gave
0: Napoleon Dynamite.
1: The Chargers a certification award for best schedule reveal ever. Yeah. You win. Way to go. Keep charging.
0: Now, I don't know if you watched all 32 of them.
1: I watched most of them, honestly.
0: Yeah, so were there any of them that stuck out for you? Because there was a couple for me.
1: Okay. I think maybe at the top for me, and I can't believe I'm saying this, because typically I don't think this guy is very funny. I'm so confused that I thought this was humorous that I don't even know if this was the guy I'm thinking it was, because he looks older.
0: Wait,
1: he's got
0: sure?
1: a beard now, but Rob Riggle made me laugh.
0: Yeah.
1: The Chiefs schedule reveal.
0: With the Kansas City Chiefs, the 90s sitcom or whatever
1: it
0: was.
1: They called it the QV Chiefs Shopping Network.
0: Right.
1: So where he and his ex-wife are the hosts.
0: Infomercial.
1: Yeah. And they're taking not so subtle digs at one another the entire time.
0: It was pretty entertaining. I like this, the Indianapolis Colts. Now, also, it's a ringer for me because I grew up watching The Simpsons as a kid. And that show is still going on, which is unbelievable.
6: Sports.
0: I feel like I probably stopped watching religiously 15 years ago. And beyond that, it's still going. It's been going on for like 40 years or something. I'm only exaggerating slightly.
1: No, you're right. And it was good for the first like 20 years.
0: Yeah, so. I would say. I would agree. It kind of went downhill, but they, you know, keep on going. And you keep having, people are still watching. So why the hell stop it? But the Indianapolis Colts doing the opening scene. Then once they get into every single schedule or every single opponent, they take a clip from individual Simpson episodes to highlight that opponent. It was actually very well done.
1: Yeah.
0: So that was probably, it wasn't necessarily quote unquote funny. In parts it was, but I thought that was really, really clever.
1: Respect for whoever was combing through the desert there to find all those clips that associated well with whatever team they were playing that week.
0: Right.
1: Like, that was some desert stuff.
7: We agree.
1: They were
0: also
1: combing it.
0: Quote, near and dear to our hearts, because we also have, you know, video game news that we do.
1: Yes.
0: Was the Cleveland Browns and their ode to the old 1990s, the Street Fighter arcade situation.
1: That was pretty great.
0: That was pretty solid.
1: Because it was basically a lampooning of the old promo video for Street Fighter 2 back in the day.
0: Right.
1: Where the guys just hyping it up to the nth degree and just being like, it's spectacular, it's tubular, you guys gotta play this game, this is so rad, let's go!

0: Corny yet effective.
1: Corny but effective, unlike the Cleveland Browns. Well, the corny part, yes. The effective part.
0: The funny because it wasn't funny, I guess, and the Detroit Lions really trying to show, like, they stick to business.
1: Yeah.
0: It was literally just Dan Campbell walking around the office, sitting in his chair, time to get to work. And just literally post a paper of the schedule on top of a board.
1: I guess they're saying we don't have time to do a fancy, slick little video for you guys to promote our schedule. We're getting ready to play some football out there, all right?
0: Okay, whatever you say, Coach.
1: Yeah, maybe a little bit too serious for a team that may be regressing, but we'll see.
0: I still don't necessarily agree to that, but okay. I will say their schedule works out interestingly. And there's been, like, takes around. Like, I saw our colleague Colin Cowherd say this on a Friday morning, and I caught only a piece of it, but he was talking about the Chargers and, like, oh, the NFL masterminded this schedule. Oh, they front-loaded some easy games for the Chargers to bank up some wins, and they're going to have some more competitive games down the stretch. And I'm like, you really think the NFL is sitting there when they're putting these schedules together thinking about who has it easier early on and where we can schedule some cupcakes for somebody and it can make it more difficult in the middle of the season? They're literally thinking about two things: logistics.
1: Yep.
0: And TV ratings.
1: Yes.
0: That is all they give a damn about. They don't care about how tough or how easy your schedule is in September versus November. We're trying to put the best games in front of the most eyes as possible, while also trying to be as fair as possible to every team when it comes to their travel, distance travel, road games, home games, international schedules. That's all they care about. They don't give a rip about who's playing who and when.
1: So you're saying it's just a coincidence we get a Super Bowl rematch in week one, Kevin, where the New England Patriots will be going to the west side to take on the Seattle Seahawks all the way west here.
2: West side!
0: Not in the least bit of coincidence. But again, eyeballs. It's a Super Bowl rematch.
1: Oh, you're right.
0: That's what people want to see.
1: It's twofold.
0: Yeah,
1: it's eyeballs. It's logistics. It's planning around concerts and everybody who's coming to town in these arenas.
0: Yeah, for all these stadiums that are available or not available for certain dates. If you're looking at Los Angeles and SoFi, you have to house two teams. You know, the Jets and MetLife with the Giants housing two teams. So all these logistics are things that need to be worked out. And I heard an interview with Mike North, not Fox Sports Radio alum and Chicago radio legend Mike North, but Mike North, who's in charge of the NFL and their logistics and their schedule making, talking about this. He says their goal is to put the most compelling games in the most advantageous TV windows while also trying to be as fair to every team that's out there. And that is what their job is.
1: I think they did a pretty good job at that, actually.
0: For the most part, yes. There are some quirks there. Like we mentioned, the Detroit Lions. So you realize the Detroit Lions, three of their last four games in the regular season are on the road against their division opponents.
2: You lose.
0: And the other game is against the Giants, who probably are going to be at worst fighting for a wild card spot down the stretch of the season.
1: If Jim Harbaugh has his way, and if they can stay healthy, and if the concussion protocol blue tent guy stays out of it for once.
0: And then also for Detroit, they play three games in 12 days. They play the Patriots in Munich, come home against Tampa that following Sunday, and then on a short week, they host the Bears on Thanksgiving. That's three potential playoff teams that they have to play in a 12-day stretch.
1: All right.
0: So I don't think the league did that to them intentionally. It just happened to work out that way to their detriment. They do, and we can talk about this too if you want, but have the easiest schedule based on last year's final records. Now, that held true for the New England Patriots. They had, I believe, coming into last year, the third easiest schedule, and it ended up being the easiest schedule in the NFL by the end of the season.
1: And it ended up being the easiest schedule since the 1999 Rams,
0: right?
1: I believe. Like, it was historically light.
0: Right.
1: And they tiptoed through the tulips and were able to make it all the way to the Super Bowl and had some things go their way, and they got a little bit of luck along the way. I actually think the Patriots are cooked. Like, they are screwed.
3: I don't think else has a team.
1: Oh, they won't be losing as a team.
0: That's not a hot take. I even think even if and when they trade for A.J. Brown, I still don't think that they're necessarily the class of the... I think the AFC is actually pretty wide open this year.
1: Have you seen the Patriots' first four games? It's the toughest first four games since 1986 anybody's had to play, because all four teams won 10 games the year before.
0: Wow.
1: So we talked about them going to Seattle, of course.
0: Right.
1: Then Pittsburgh at home. All right, we'll see.
0: I don't know who the quarterback's going to be in that situation.
1: Who is playing quarterback there? I'm not so sure. Then it's...
0: By the way, bleep or get off the pot, Aaron Rodgers. I'm tired of this. Are you going to... He's going to meet in Pittsburgh, or he's not going to meet. What the hell is there to meet about? The general manager's the same. It's a head coach he played for 12 years in Green Bay. There's nothing to meet. Are you playing or are you not?
1: He's in a darkness retreat, all
0: right? Okay, I'm tired of all this Aaron Rodgers crap. Play or don't play. Sign or don't sign.
1: After Pittsburgh and maybe Aaron Rodgers,
0: yes.
1: Then they go to Jacksonville, and then Buffalo. Those are the first four games for the New England Patriots. I'm thinking
0: 0-4.
2: Nah, I love you, man.
1: No, no, no. I'm thinking 1-3.
0: Okay.
1: 1-3. Yeah.
3: So the bum's lost.
0: I'm going to mark this tape when they come back 4-0, and I want to see what Adam says.
1: 4-0, Kevin. Come on. I'll eat my Patriots hat that I don't actually own if that's the case.
0: I will buy a Patriots hat for you to eat right here on Fox Sports Radio and live on our Fox Sports Radio YouTube page so everybody can see it.
1: Why don't you buy me some of the Spygate film, and I'll actually pull it out and start chewing on
0: that.
1: No,
0: Roger Goodell already ate that, so you don't have to worry
1: about it. That's right. They burned it up.
0: Yeah, that film machine all burned. It ate it on its own.
1: How about this?
0: Yes.
1: Speaking of screwed, the Jacksonville Jaguars.
0: By the way, before you move on to the Jacksonville Jaguars, their schedule release video, which featured Trevor Lawrence sporting a nice short haircut, lie. Giant lie.
2: I wish you weren't a liar.
0: They revealed on Friday night that it was a wig.
1: I knew it. It was like that one time Anthony Davis took care of his eyebrow.
0: Exactly. Yeah. No, he's still BS. The long locks. Of Samson are still there for Trevor Lawrence.
1: Okay, so that schedule reveal double sucked because I didn't think it was that great to begin with interesting.
0: I agree.
1: And it wasn't even true.
4: It's a good story.
1: It was a good story. Here's a good story.
0: But anyway, Jacksonville, yes.
1: Jacksonville, for 2 months, I think from the end of September till like the start of November, they have one home game during that stretch. 2 months. I'm guessing there's a bye in there. I think there's two trips across the pond, maybe to Europe for them.
0: Yeah, it makes sense.
1: I know there's 9 international games, and they're trying to move Jacksonville to Europe. We've known this for a long time.
0: And I feel like they're, despite the fact that they're revamping their stadium, I feel like that's been something that's been in motion for the past 8-9 years. They have been more than willing to go over, which honestly is kind of smart. The problem is they haven't been able to win enough, but if they have enough games in England, especially, if you start winning, you kind of build your brand as being like England's team. So, it was smart marketing. They just haven't been able to win enough football games for it to matter.
1: No. They were somewhat there last year.
0: Yeah, they broke through a little bit.
1: Yeah, they had a playoff game. They lost.
0: Blake Bortles won a couple of playoff games.
1: But there are some real issues going on right now in the NFL with the scheduling, including the Bears getting the toughest schedule.
0: Right.
1: Now, unlike the Patriots, who obviously have ramped up the competition this year, I actually think the Bears can still succeed. So the last 9 teams with the hardest strength of schedule failed to win a playoff game.
0: Right.
1: Not failed to make the playoffs, failed to win a playoff game. So there's a difference there.
0: The last team that did do that was the Falcons 10 years ago.
1: Ooh, okay.
0: 2016 Falcons.
1: But this Bears schedule is no joke. However, I just have faith in Big Ben Johnson. That's all. And he's got the same quarterback.
0: I will say, I mean, they're playing in one of the toughest divisions in the entire sport. So you have that working against you of Chicago. I think they're going to make strides moving forward. But I also think I think Detroit's going to be right back up there. I know they had a bit of a down year last year for their standards, the way they played the last couple of years. They have so much talent. They're not going anywhere. Obviously, Minnesota, I think, is going to be better with Kyler Murray, with KOC as the head coach, and see exactly what that offense and that squad does. So I can see that as a division that really beats each other up throughout the entire season.
1: Drive down records that way.
0: Right.
1: You only need 10 wins maybe to win the division. You can go 10-7.
0: Maybe,
1: okay.
0: Maybe 9. Maybe. I mean, I can see
1: maybe
0: it.
1: Maybe 9? Okay. Well, the Browns have the easiest schedule.
0: Well, whatever that matters.
1: The Chiefs, last season obviously didn't go their way, and Patrick Mahomes got hurt at the end of the season, and that was unfortunate.
0: Lighting the world on fire when he was playing.
1: They weren't. Check out their late season schedule this year. From week 12 to week 17. Bills on Thanksgiving.
0: Yep.
1: Great Thanksgiving game.
0: The Thanksgiving slate is ridiculous.
1: This is the first time two former MVPs are facing each other, quarterbacks, in a Thanksgiving game.
0: Oh.
1: With Mahomes and Josh Allen.
0: That's a hell of a stat there, man.
1: Bills on Thanksgiving, then the Rams, Bengals, Patriots, Niners, Chargers, Raiders week 18. So
0: that's a nice cupcake. Landing spot at the end of the season.
4: The Raiders suck.
0: Yeah.
1: But that is a really tough week 12 to 17, about a 6-week stretch there that they're going to have to navigate. And by the way, they open up against the Denver Broncos,
0: right,
1: who I think also could take a step back. And we're wondering, are either quarterback going to be available for week 1, or how are they going to look between Bo Nix and Mahomes?
0: That's interesting, because I think Kansas City potentially takes a step back. I think Denver can take a step forward. I think, especially, now it depends on the health, obviously, of Bo Nix, but coming in under Sean Payton in year three, in that offense, you know, their numbers definitely were up and down a lot last year, but clutch numbers were spectacular. They make it to the Super Bowl if he's healthy. I'm thoroughly convinced that they beat the Patriots if Bo Nix is in there.
3: I agree.
0: Their defense is not going anywhere. They're going to be better offensively. So I think Denver's a team that takes a step forward. Kansas City lost a lot on defense. Still question marks offensively for them. So
1: Bo Nix had two surgeries, though, on that ankle.
0: You're right.
1: He had a super secret one we just found out about from Adam Schefter.
0: You are right. You are right. But I still like the talent around him. And I think that running game is going to be improved this season too. I think that even if Bo Nix is the same as he was last season, I think they can go another level offensively as a team.
1: But how many one score games did they win last year where he came through in the clutch in the fourth quarter?
0: Many.
1: We saw how that went for Kansas City last year. After 2 years ago, they won all the one score games and then it went against them.
0: Yeah. I don't disagree. I think they've made strides to actually improve their roster this year, where Kansas City has kind of stayed the same.
3: Fair enough.
0: So I think Denver has actually improved.
1: They got Waddle.
0: Yeah, I think Kansas City is kind of stuck in the mud to a certain degree. They've lost both their starting corners. I have all the faith in the world in Spags. He's been great, and they've turned over that defensive roster multiple times and still won. But the Chargers are still on the come. The Raiders have improved enough to where they can play spoiler at points in the AFC West, so I think that's going to be an intriguing division this year, too.
1: I think week one of the NFL schedule could be one of the best week ones we've ever seen. Kansas City against the Chargers, Dallas against Philly, Tampa Bay against Atlanta. Okay, don't care so much about that. But Chicago, Minnesota on Monday night. Is it going to happen again with Big Ben Johnson screwing things up?
0: Probably.
1: With clock management at the end of that game?
0: I hope not.
1: But there are some really good games to start off this season. Okay, wait a second. I was looking at last season, you dumbass.
4: I'm a dumbass.
1: I was wondering there for a second. I was like, wait a second. This sounds very eerily familiar here. I'm telling you guys, there's good games this year in 2026, starting with New England, going to Seattle, because the Super Bowl champs have to raise the banner. Congrats to them again, and I just see New England completely falling off a cliff this year.
0: I agree with you. And
1: I'm sorry, Bill Simmons.
0: Not shedding a tear about it either.
1: Yeah, no one will be.
0: It is FNA on FSR. Coming up next, an NBA playoff update. We have a Game 7 on our hands coming up on Sunday, and one of the most anticipated Western Conference Finals matchups in recent memory. We'll talk about that coming up next, FNA on FSR.
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1: Coming up, Drake, Iceman review.
0: I don't like Iceman.
1: So you don't have to.
0: It's just...
1: You can be Pyro.
0: The Iceman is George Gervin. Yeah, yeah, be Pyro. How about that? Be the Blob or something.
1: No. You know? Well, I'm going to burn his album to the ground. I'm going to melt the ice is what's going to happen here. Well, I'd rather listen to Ice Baby than a lot of his tracks.
0: There was a Marvel villain, an X-Men villain named Banshee. You know, that's what it sounds like when Drake raps to me.
1: Do a little bit of scream.
0: No, thanks. Yeah, basically.
1: Okay, it's not...
0: There you go, Marv.
1: Marv from Home Alone. Some screaming happened a little bit in Cleveland earlier tonight where the Cavaliers had a chance to close out the series.
0: That screaming came from Bob Schmidt.
1: Yeah.
0: His baritone hit a couple of high octaves. He went to soprano last night for sure.
1: Now, Bob Schmidt, I did text him.
0: Voice of Fox Sports Radio, Bob Schmidt.
1: And I wasn't trying to be a smart ass, but I said, didn't see the game. What happened?
0: Yes, you were.
1: But then I said, you know, let me know your analysis on this and what happened here, Bob.
0: All right, so can you actually read his response on the air without getting us fired is the question.
1: Bob is basically a Cleveland Cavaliers insider.
0: Stan.
1: No.
0: Cleveland Cavaliers Stan.
1: Okay, he has his own Fear the Fro podcast.
0: Fear the Fro podcast is excellent.
1: And I think he has some really good analysis. He said, okay. Game 6 dawned tonight. They just swarmed us. Thompson was amazing. Dorn and Reed cooked inside finally. Bench for Cavs basically no-showed.
0: Dorn and Reed, actually showed up to the playoffs.
1: 15-11, I think.
0: The old obligatory, welcome to the NBA playoffs, Jerry Dorn, after doing nothing.
1: Yeah.
0: But the Cavaliers should own them in the front court. That is why they have those two big money bigs up front. That is why they have Jared Allen,
1: Sometimes the lights are a little bit brighter than you think.
0: And people have been saying this about Mobley and Allen for the last three postseasons now. Like, these guys, for whatever reason, can't figure it out, can't get it done.
1: Well, and it's not just them now.
0: No, because I'll give this, and I've been one of Donovan Mitchell's biggest supporters throughout the postseason because he's played extremely well, even in losing efforts at times, whether in Utah or even in Cleveland.
1: True.
0: This series, he ain't getting it done. And I heard him after the game, someone asked about him struggling from the field. He was like, I've been shooting pretty well in the series other than tonight. I'm paraphrasing, but that's what he said. And I'm like, Donovan, with all due respect, that ain't true.
2: Ugly shot!
0: Other than game four, where I think he shot over 50% from the field, he's shooting about 40% from two and about 28-30% from three for the series.
1: The last two games specifically now, games 5 and 6, he's 13 of 38 from the floor. That's 34%. 3 of 14 from three. That's 21%. He's a minus 29 out there. And I said this to Bob Schmidt when they got James Harden. And I said this going into this series. You know, I worry that.
0: You're welcome. Is the guy from the Clippers? Is that what it was? Is that what you said? You're welcome.
1: Instead of iron sharpening iron, they are doling each other's blades out there.
0: Right. So are you saying that James Harden is making... So his playoff woes are now rubbing off on Donovan Mitchell.
1: Clutch! Eh?
0: And they already have their issues with Allen and Mobley and their playoff woes. So all the three of their powers combined is basically just dragging Donovan Mitchell down into the depths with them.
1: Their powers combine into the most unclutch player named negative Captain America or Captain Planet. Like, it is... It's awful to watch. Now, James Harden was decent in this game, and I know you can say he had more turnovers than made shots, but that's also because he shot 10 free throws in the game, so he didn't get up as many shots because they kept fouling him. He was solid in the game tonight, but
0: he wasn't the reason they lost. I'll say that.
1: There was a lack of intensity and urgency, and the Pistons played desperate.
0: How can you have a lack of intensity and urgency in a closeout game at home for the chance to go to the conference finals?
1: That's a culture issue.
0: Which tells me about heads potentially rolling. Like, I don't know if Kenny Atkinson gets it, but somebody does if they don't find a way to come back and win this game 7 in Detroit. Something's changing. Atkinson's getting the axe. Jared Allen's getting traded. They're not going to trade Mobley. He's too young and still on the ascent. But something is going to change for last season having the best record in the Eastern Conference and getting ousted. And then this year, yes, they were kind of up and down. But based on how this postseason played out, the thought was they were going to be able to make it past Detroit. Not easily, but you thought they would win this game in 6 and go on to face the Knicks in the conference finals.
1: You can't trust the Cavs. They can't be trusted. James Harden can't be trusted. And Donovan Mitchell can't be trusted. If your top two players have playoff issues and are playoff droppers at times, this is what's going to happen. I think I may have seen my favorite play, though, of the postseason, and it happened in around the 6.5-minute mark of the fourth quarter, where James Harden shamelessly flopped on a three-pointer, where he kicked his legs out so far that the refs didn't fall for it. They're down by, I think, 14 at this point. The sweat and perspiration that he left on the floor a possession later led to, I think it was one of the white guys, Dean Wade.
0: Why does it gotta be one of the white guys?
2: It ain't easy being white.
0: Such a racist. What is it, what do you have against white guys playing in the NBA, Adam?
1: I have nothing against them.
0: Sure,
1: I'm just,
0: you don't.
1: The two on
0: Charles
1: the Cleveland
0: Barkley
1: Cavaliers.
0: Charles Barkley thinks Max Strus is dreamy.
5: Yeah. I'm a dumbass.
1: I did hear that. That was pretty funny. Yeah. He's as pretty as Tom Brady to him. But the perspiration left by the flop from James Harden, had Dean Wade slip on an inbounds play on that spot on the floor, on that wet spot, leading to a turnover and a Tobias Harris breakaway dunk that was basically the dagger.
0: Now, is that on James Harden flopping? Or is that on the court crew for not actually mopping up the sweat?
1: I don't think there was time.
0: Oh, there was enough time. The way those guys sprint on the floor and do it, it's masterful. You tell me those guys aren't quick enough to get in and wipe up that sweat?
1: You would need one of those tarps that they use on a baseball field yeah. during a rain delay
0: like
1: with the
0: giant
1: amount of perspiration I saw from James.
0: Giant squeegee things, whatever they're called.
1: Yeah, get the Sham Wow out there. Get that guy. You follow me here, camera guy? I got choked out by the hooker.
0: So we're going back to Detroit for Game 7. And look, Detroit been in this situation. They were in this situation against Orlando and found a way. Came back from, what, 24 down to win that Game 6 and then came back and won Game 7. So
1: they're used to this.
0: Right. So... And the thing is, they're not playoff tested. Anything Detroit did in this postseason, despite the fact they were the one seed, is house money.
1: Pretty much.
0: Because nobody expected them to get here anyway. And they look like the veteran team that's been through it. James Harden has been to the conference finals, been to the NBA finals. The Cavaliers at least have made it, you know, to the playoffs the last couple of years with this generally the same unit intact. And they're the ones who look like they don't have the experience.
1: Well,
0: so going back to Detroit, how do you see Game 7 going on Sunday afternoon or Sunday night?
1: You remember what I said about Game 7 and how it was going to go against Orlando, where I guaranteed a Detroit win?
6: I guarantee it.
1: Same thing.
0: Times two?
1: This was the Cavs' opportunity. They blew it. They're not going to win now going to Detroit. If they do, I'd love to see it. I'm rooting for James Harden. I'm still a fan. I like Donovan Mitchell. I think it would be an interesting series between them and the Knicks, but
0: kind of think it will be a better series between them and the Knicks, to be honest with you.
1: Yeah, I've been kind of down on the Pistons for a bit here, thinking they're a regular season team, but nobody's knocking them out when they've had the opportunity here. Now, one of the big storylines coming into the game was the refs, was the officials, was the free throw disparity.
5: Tim Donahue's on the phone for you.
1: So in games 4 and 5, the Cavs took 72 free throws, the Pistons 32. J.B. Bickerstaff, former Cavs coach, was chewing out the officials routinely post-game. And there was a curious non-call at the end of Game 5 with Asar Thompson. It looked like he got fouled with about a second left.
0: I don't know. I honestly didn't think that was much. I thought it was two guys who were kind of going for a loose ball.
1: I agree.
0: I was okay with the no-call there. I didn't think it was as controversial as people tried to make it out to
1: be. And the two-minute report said it wasn't a foul. Not that that always matters. But in this case, I think it was the right non-call because Jared Allen also got pushed.
0: I've seen that be called the foul in the past, but the fact that it was a non-call, I was okay with it.
1: Well, I was interested to see, hey, the Pistons win this game handily. They must have got all the calls tonight, right?
0: Yeah. Oh, no.
1: Cavs 28 free throws, Pistons 18 tonight. Pistons still won big.
0: Yeah.
1: So I think the series is over. The Pistons have more ways to beat them. Their defense was suffocating, but... You know, I give the Cavs much more of a chance than Orlando winning in Game 7 after blowing a 24-point lead at home in Game 6. But still, it's going to be tough.
0: Before we break, can we spend just a couple of minutes? Because that's pretty much all that's needed in the Western Conference semifinal that wrapped up. And look, we kind of all saw this coming. And really, the only life that Minnesota had is when Wemby didn't play or Wemby got himself ejected from a game. Pretty much whenever he was on the floor, it was total domination. When he was off the floor, Minnesota was a little bit better. But there are even times, I don't know what in amalgam what the numbers were when Wemby was off the floor versus when he was, but I still feel that San Antonio pretty much held their own when Wemby, even when Wemby wasn't on the floor. Minnesota to win this series had to dominate the non-Wemby minutes, and they didn't do that.
1: They had to hammer them, and Rudy Gobert was pretty ineffective throughout this series.
0: Yeah.
1: I said it heading in, but I felt like Minnesota beating the Denver Nuggets was kind of their championship, and they were running out of gas also because guys are just injured and more injured. But Ant did start in game one of this series somehow, was able to give it a go, and they won that first game, and they looked like the more poised, tougher team out there, but the talent has risen to the top. The cream rises to the top, and San Antonio comes at you in waves. And oh, by the way, Julius Randle has had an awful series. And tonight,
0: well, playing against Wimby will do that to you.
1: He and Rudy Gobert in an elimination game at home combined for 3 points on 1 of 12 shooting.
0: You're giving Rudy Gobert too much credit. All 3 points went to Julius Randle. Gobert didn't get a squat. Nothing.
1: Julius Randle.
0: Not only that, he only had a couple of rebounds.
1: Yeah.
0: Rudy Gobert had 3 rebounds.
1: They tried to pair him up against Luke Kornet instead of going up against Wemby to see if they could win the matchup that way. But it was a bad series for him after what he did against Jokic, and maybe he was just spent. But now San Antonio takes on OKC in the Western Conference Finals. We thought this was a distinct possibility. I said back in December, actually this was on Christmas, December 25th, I said, we thought maybe the Spurs didn't need Fox after getting the good fortune in the draft to get Dylan Harper, but it turns out they stumbled into the perfect way to match up against OKC with all the elite ball handlers coming at the Thunder's great point of attack defense in waves. And that's really what it's been throughout the regular season with them winning, I think, 3 of 4 games against the Thunder. San Antonio is ready for this test, especially if J-Dub is still hurt.
0: Yeah, and all those guys are ascending. Castle's better than he was early in the season when they played all those games. Harper coming off the bench has been spectacular. I mean, you mentioned De'Aaron Fox, like the veteran. People are kind of saying, like, oh, do they need to trade him away? Does he fit? I think he's actually a great complementary piece to what they've built. Because even when Wimby's not on the floor, all these guys have all this confidence, and Stephon Castle is a bulldog. And if he's making threes like he made on Friday night, I think it was 5 of 7 from, if he's making his outside shot, look out. This guy is already on the ascent to being one of the best players in the league in the next couple of years. I mean, he and Wimby, along with Dylan Harper,
1: who does not look like a rookie
0: at
1: all,
0: the least bit, and is not scared.
1: Woo.
0: I think this
1: they
0: is
1: got poise.
0: The way that Oklahoma City played against the Lakers negatively, I don't think they looked all that great.
1: Yeah.
0: And the way San Antonio has looked, I gotta be honest with you, I might take San Antonio in the Western Conference Finals. I just might do it.
1: To me, it's close enough that if J-Dub is not close to 100% or missing games, they're in deep trouble against San Antonio.
0: Agree.
1: I'm Adam Oslin. He's Kevin Figgers. This is FNA on Fox Sports Radio. Coming up next, we got that Drake Iceman review for you. Why? Because F him. That's why. This is FNA on FSR.
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0: That's right, it is FNA on FSR, broadcasting live from the Fox Sports Radio studios. Coming up in about 10 minutes or so, Fox Sports Radio NBA insider Mark Medina going to talk about one conference final on the horizon coming up on Tuesday. Another conference final still waiting in the weeds as we have a Game 7 coming up on Sunday in an Eastern Conference semi. So we'll talk NBA with our guy Mark Medina coming up in about 10 minutes here on FSR. But right now,
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32: Holy the group Dub Shack. Touts the virtues of a machine that automatically smacks a wife or girlfriend into line.
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34: Now, even though we've gone through our trauma, I would never wish death on nobody, you know what I'm saying? Because ain't no coming back from that.
35: Who shot you?
36: This is an artist called Eminem. It's spelled funky.
37: All the prison just for because he's a white guy.
38: Bill O'Reilly. Chris Brown is accused of assault and battery.
39: I love all the rappers today, but it's hard to defend this shit.
1: So I was actually going to do a Mortal Kombat 2 review and talk about how disappointing that was and how it felt short or fell short of my expectations.
0: Shocker.
1: It didn't fall as far as the pit, but maybe it fell as far as, like, you going into the acid.
0: Was it worse than the original Street Fighter movie?
1: No, nothing's worse than that.
0: All right.
1: And nothing's as bad as whoever played Cammy.
0: R.I.P. Raul Julia, of course, but still.
1: Yes. They had the perfect guy to play Johnny Cage in Carl Urban, and you just had him saying the same line over and over again. I'm Johnny effing Cage, as he's trying to get his mojo back as a washed up, burnout former action star. But the joke got repetitive quickly and was like a never ending punch to the balls from Johnny Cage. The movie just had no heart. It's like Kano ripped it all out. Why even do a video game movie if the story is actually going to be thinner than the plot is in the video game itself?
0: Like, aren't most of them, though? Isn't that the problem with video game movies like this anyway? You got an hour and a half to work with.
1: Shao Kahn has an amulet, and they have to break it or else he becomes invincible. And then they're going to lose the tournament and the Earth realm forever. Like, I know we are watching...
0: That wasn't the original way that Mortal Kombat was supposed to work, but okay.
1: Like, it is. It's just, could you flesh it out a little bit more, so to speak?
0: It was supposed to be about us, like, winning, us being, Outworld and Inner World or whatever the hell it was called, Earth and Third Earth or whatever, and fighting, winning 10 in a row battles to save Outworld or something like that.
1: Ultimately, we're watching for some good fights, right? But even those felt uninspired. I know it's about the fatalities.
2: Fatality.
1: But I didn't think the movie would be that lifeless. Did Shang Tsung suck the soul out of the entire franchise? Like, Meanwhile, Drake probably thinks he has soul with all that singing and calls himself the sixth god and probably thinks he's Raiden or Iceman in this case because, you know, Bobby Drake is the name of Iceman. Drake's real name, though, Aubrey. Aubrey Plaza. That's his
0: I
1: real.
0: I don't believe it's Aubrey
1: Plaza.
0: Sure?
1: Now, I'm not a huge Drake fan, but I like some of the bangers.
0: He has bangers? Okay.
1: God's Plan.
0: Okay.
1: Nonstop.
0: Yeah.
1: Back to back.
0: Sure.
1: Nice for What? Best I Ever Had. 0 to 100. But lately, for me, Drake's gone from 100 to 0. You start from the top, and now you're here. You fell off.
0: Now, has he been tainted at all based on the fact that Kendrick Lamar essentially owned him?
1: Well, Kendrick got him pretty good, but not like us. But his last album got himself pretty good because it was called Sexy Songs for You or Some Sexy Songs for You.
0: I didn't even know that, but okay.
2: You're garbage.
1: Before that, it was For All the Dogs. Before that, Her Loss, Certified Lover Boy. None of this stuff is Audiophile certified, I'd say. I haven't heard anything decent since his album Scorpion.
5: Get over here!
1: Now, I did not know... how sharp his tongue was or his spear for being Scorpion and how lyrically advanced he can be at times and how clever his lines are. And people want to talk about that on the new album with the song Make Them Pay. But if your flow sucks and you just drone on and on and there's no passion or emotion or expression when you're saying flipping dough like Little Caesars, it's a fine line, whatever. Envy me like Nevada. It's a fine line, but it's got no punch like Jax. Without his robot arms. But Drake thought his pen was mightier, I guess, and the ink was flowing well enough for him not just to release one album, Iceman, but three last night.
0: Yeah, no thank you.
1: Quantity over quality.
0: One is too much.
1: Half the songs have huge beat switch-ups where they sound like two songs in one, so instead of 43 songs, it feels closer to 61. But they aren't 61 home runs like Roger Maris. Mario Mendoza thinks Drake could drop a few more hits or singles, you know, songs worthy of radio play for their catchiness like he used to. If bodied by a singing rapper is what he wants, he's got it. I'm zipping myself up in the body bag, Kevin. I bled out through my ears. I'm colder than Iceman now. I'm just...
5: Somebody get a body bag!
1: I'm so long gone listening to this triple tag team mid-off between the three albums he put out last night. Eminem once said, you ain't gonna sell two copies if you press a double album. Well, I hope Drake doesn't sell three copies from this triple album, because I just don't give an F.
0: Didn't he take a shot at LeBron in one of these songs, too, I heard?
1: I think so.
0: Says something about, like, you know, you keep switching teams, and I stayed the same, and you ain't 23. There was like a Jordan reference in there somewhere.
1: I'll say this. It starts off okay. This song, Make Them Cry, is solid, but an inferior version of of Over My Dead Body from Take Care, I'd say. The second track, Dusty, is okay. Then they all start to sound the same because of how monotone he is. And
0: I've been saying this about Drake for 15 years.
1: I know. You were right.
0: I said this from day one about Drake.
1: They got one called Too Hard for the Radio, which has this tone switch up, which I actually do like if you can make it to a minute 30 when he starts rapping about Steph. It's ice cold for a second. The song Don't Worry near the end of the Iceman album actually has a semblance of a melody and is kind of cool sonically. The Aramaic album titled, I don't know, One Habibti, is one long skip. It's not an EP, it's not an LP, it's an LS. It's one long skip. Then he's got a song, Princess, which might be the best song, but it's the last song on the last album, Made of Honor, so you have to get through 42 tracks to get to it. That's a lot of Our Princess is in Another Castle. Basically, it's whack.
0: Yeah, thank you. You know what? You did everybody here a service, Adam. Adam listened to all of Drake's trash albums so you don't have to. Mark Medina coming up next, FNA on FSR.
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1: In the NBA playoffs second round, the Spurs eliminated Minnesota in Game 6, 139-109. Stephon Castle with 32 points, 11 rebounds. Detroit forced a Game 7, which it will host Sunday after winning at Cleveland Friday night, 115-94. James Harden in defeat, 23 points and 8 turnovers. In the WNBA, 45 points for Asia Wilson in a Las Vegas win at Connecticut. Washington in overtime won at Indiana. Victories for Phoenix and L.A. At the PGA Championship, Maverick McNealy is tied for the lead. To baseball, the Phillies got 3 runs in the ninth and 3 in the 10th to win at Pittsburgh 11-9. 2 more homers for Kyle Schwarber. He has 20. The Braves in 10 innings edge Boston 3-2. Cardinals in 11 won 5-4 over Kansas City. Dodgers won 6-0 at the Angels. Blake Snell out with an elbow injury. I'm Steve DeSager.
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16: 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Kevin Figures and Adam Osley.
0: That's right. We are broadcasting live from the Fox Sports Radio studios. Kevin Figures, that is me, Adam Osley. That is he. At KFig1 is where you can find me on X. At Follow Adam A is where you can find Adam on X as well. Coming up later this hour, college football playoff expansion in the news. Are we going to be expanding to 24 teams, and is that the best thing for the sport of college football? We'll talk about that coming up a little bit later this hour. But right now, Adam, what do we have?
33: Phone's ringing, dude.
34: Thank you, Donnie.
1: Well, Drake had to put out 3 albums in one night. This guy's probably been on Fox Sports Radio more than 3 times in the last 24 hours. It is our friend Mark Medina at MarkG_Medina, NBA reporter, analyst, and expert here who knows quality over quantity. But also, if you can do both, why not?
0: Yeah.
1: If you got it, show off. So, Mark, thanks for doing this once again here on Fox Sports Radio.
34: Yeah, thanks for having me. And I guess, like Drake, we're going to throw some shots at LeBron tonight, right?
1: Okay. Was it that big of a shot? I mean, there was a lot to unpack with 3 albums and 43 songs, and I did skim through all 43 and just reviewed it in the last segment. Are you a big Drake fan, Mark?
34: I'll be honest, I'm not. I definitely took Kendrick Lamar's side with the diss track.
0: That's right. As you should. As you should.
1: I just can't believe how mid all 3 albums are. The first one's the best one, Iceman, and the other 2 were DOA.
0: Since you mentioned LeBron James there, Mark, of course, all the speculation as to what his future holds with the Lakers. Before we get into that, the talk about David McMiniman wrote for earlier this week about an issue with LeBron and whether or not he felt underappreciated by the organization because they didn't give him credit for picking up the most wins in NBA history from an individual player, and instead they praised J.J. Redick. Have you gotten a sense in people you've talked to that there was ever a rift between LeBron and the Laker organization and early in the season, and whether it was mended, and just your general thoughts and what you know about the LeBron James and the inner workings of his relationship with the Laker organization and how that can affect whether or not he comes back next season.
34: Yeah, well, the anecdote that Dave McMenamin reported, it's real, but as Rich Paul stressed on his podcast, it's more of an annoyance than something that threw him off the deep end. I think it represents a bigger picture that, frankly, ever since the Russell Westbrook trade went down, there's been a disconnect between the Lakers front office and LeBron James and people around him. And the reason is, you know, from the Lakers front office point of view, they feel like LeBron put on a lot of undue pressure for them to get Russell Westbrook after they had already, you know, gotten basically officially done with getting Buddy Hield in a trade. And from LeBron James's perspective, it was about, hey, like, Russ has been talking to Anthony Davis and me. I've talked with Damian Lillard and DeMar DeRozan as well.

0: to not share what they think the front office should do, other than, hey, do whatever you need to do to help maximize our chances of, you know, winning a championship, only because they fear that if any move backfires, then they'll implicitly say that, yeah, well, this is what LeBron wanted. So when you connect the dots here, like, it's two parties that are right about things, but also shows that ego gets in the way and they don't want the blame, and they're worried about the politics in here. And how this pertains to the big picture with this season and what's next is, to be clear, LeBron embraced his role as a third option. X's and O's always fine. He and Luka Doncic, they coexist fine. But it's more about, okay, moving forward, what would the contract look like? If I'm taking a pay cut, is it to upgrade the roster, or is it just to, you know, avoid certain luxury taxes? The other thing after the Luka Doncic trade, you know, LeBron is a huge Luka fan. Like, he's always been that way. But there's been frustration that as soon as, you know, they got Luka, he's understandably, obviously, the priority, because he's going to be the franchise guy moving forward. He has a longer career. But there was frustration that, you know, now the moves that they're calculating, even though they say they want to win championships, it's more about long term than thinking, okay, we got to put all our chips to try to win now. And for LeBron's perspective, it is, well, you don't know how many years I have left, so you should go all in. So all those things are the sources of, you know, frustration and all that, as opposed to, oh, I didn't get the game ball.
1: Mark Medina is our guest here on FNA on Fox Sports Radio. Mark, what's your best guess on whether or not LeBron James will be putting on a Lakers uniform again?
0: Well, it's unknown. You know, for what it's worth, I'm told, and I want to be clear with this because I don't want to get this misinterpreted, but, you know, LeBron said after the game, like, you know, he's going to consult with his family. That's something that people around him, you know, emphasized, that, you know, look, as much as it's a basketball decision, it's a family decision. But at the same time, it would be a huge stretch for anyone to then say, oh, like, you know, his wife or any of his kids are going to be the main factor or the number one factor on where he goes. It's a culmination of everything, but it does matter what his contract's going to be. It's going to matter what the basketball fit is and what their roster construction is. So as much as the family part is a variable, because he's settled in L.A., he's getting older in age, he's very well aware that he spent literally 23 years in the NBA while his kids were growing up and spending time away from his wife, Savannah. The basketball part still matters. Money still matters. So with all that said, I do think that he comes back, and he comes back with the Lakers. But everything can change. The reason why I think he comes back with the Lakers is that it helps that if he's going to sacrifice his role, Luka Doncic is a player that he respects. And if he's going to take a relative pay cut, and I say relative, it's not $52 million now, that minimum, I think he's willing to do that if it then involves the Lakers upgrading the roster. And it's not just about retain Austin Reeves, because they could give Austin Reeves as much money as they want without it hurting the cap. It's about everything else. And I think when you're looking at other positions here, he goes to the Warriors. Yeah, that's fun in games. He plays with Steph Curry after their opponents, you know, through all those finals runs and, you know, in the Olympics. But you know how that goes. If he goes to the Warriors, what's going to happen is if he wins, he doesn't get credit for it. If he loses, he gets blamed for it. If he goes back to Cleveland, like, he's already fulfilled that goal of bringing a championship to Cleveland. He'd get that farewell tour treatment, but, you know, I don't know if it would be the same fulfillment of going back there. And he's, when he got all that heat for ripping on Memphis, he even said he doesn't like going back to Cleveland, like, when he travels. So he is from Akron, by the way. So there are other options, and it's not to say it's guaranteed that he'd go to the Lakers, but because of all these moving parts I outlined, I think he winds up staying in LA.
2: Mark Medina, Fox Sports Radio NBA Insider, joining us here on FNA on FSR. Before we talk about the fledgling Cleveland Cavaliers in this NBA playoffs, one more on potential star movement in the NBA. So now that the dust is settled in the NBA draft lottery, we know where everybody is. How do you assess the Giannis Antetokounmpo trade situation? Where do

0: you think is the most likely destination? We've obviously heard about Golden State. We've heard about Miami. Minnesota has popped up all of a sudden. People talking about teaming up Anthony Edwards with another star. What are your thoughts on the most likely destination for Giannis as we approach the postseason, or excuse me, approach the NBA draft here soon?
1: Well, I'm going to give a hot take here, but I think it's well-reasoned. I don't think he goes anywhere. You know why?
0: Wow.
1: Like, as weird as this sounds, I think that teams are going to make the calculation, you know what, I'm better off not getting Giannis in a trade. And to be clear, teams are going to negotiate. They're going to talk. There's going to be interest. But I think there's going to be a lot of different concerns that keep all these teams thinking, you know what, better off saying no. He has a lot of injuries. He's getting older. They're only going to get worse. Milwaukee Bucks, understandably, if you're going to trade a generational star, you want a lot of haul in return. And I think teams are going to conclude, you know what, it's not worth giving up lottery picks. It's not worth giving up a bunch of good, you know, roster depth just to pair him with another star. And I think when you look at Giannis, he's a great player. But we've seen when he got Damian Lillard, it didn't mean anything. We've seen last year, when they had a flawed roster, he couldn't single-handedly carry that team to the playoffs because he's really, really good. He's athletic. You know, he's a dominant force. But even though he's improved as a shooter, he's still not great. And he's not really a fundamentally sound player. And if you don't have consistent shooters around him, you know, it's like a house of cards that just collapses here. So this all might sound like I'm doing my inner, you know, first take, you know, hot takes here, but I'm coming to the conclusion that teams are going to say, actually, you know what, Giannis, he sounded special before, but we're a good stand put.
0: Sounds real. I mean, well reasoned to me.
2: Can't believe Mark just said Giannis sucks and nobody wants him. That's crazy.
0: Right.
2: Mark, let's get
1: overrated.
2: Let's get to Cleveland here. Did they just lose the series tonight? Is this it? They don't have a chance now to win in Detroit. And should Spider, Donovan Mitchell, take more heat than James Harden has been getting?
1: Well, it's not over because this whole series has been a hot mess. I mean, let's go back to hip hop references. It's almost like Eminem is worse. Do you think Relapse is the worst, or do you think Revival's the worst? That's the series with the Pistons and the Cavaliers. It's been two teams that have been a hot mess. You either have Pistons squandering a bunch of leads, Cade Cunningham putting up numbers but getting a bunch of turnovers, and the rest of his supporting cast not hitting enough shots. Or, to what you said, you have Cleveland, Donovan Mitchell being inefficient, James Harden being inefficient, or Evan Mobley not looking like the defensive player of the year that he was last year. So, no, the series isn't over. Literally anything can happen. You know, I guess it can be exciting because it's a game seven, right, in the playoffs. But I could also be – I also wouldn't be surprised if it's ugly basketball here. So, you know, with the criticism with Donovan Mitchell and James Harden, I think both of them deserve it. I mean, both players have not been efficient. Both have struggled at times with turnovers. James Harden the most tonight. And their playoff history is their playoff history. Like James Harden, whether it's injuries or inefficiency or shrinking from the moment, his playoff history is very checkered with the Rockets, with the Clippers, now Cleveland. With Donovan Mitchell, I do give a little bit of grace because some of it was injuries. Some of it was he was playing well, but, you know, some of his teammates weren't. But ever since his day in Utah, like, he hasn't got out of the second round here. So this game seven is huge for them because they haven't showed that they can get past the stage.
0: So if they can't get past Detroit and they end up losing in D-Town in game seven, do you think that wholesale changes or major changes could be made, whether that's a change of head coach with Kenny Atkinson? Do you think it's potentially they can move Jared Allen? I highly doubt Evan Mobley's going anywhere, but do you potentially see a change on the horizon for Cleveland if they find a way to not make it out of the second round for the fourth year in a row that they've had a second or first place finish in the Eastern Conference?
1: Yeah, I would suspect there would definitely be changes, but I don't know if it would be a head coaching change. I'm not saying there wouldn't be. I just don't know that. But roster changes for sure. Donovan Mitchell I don't think would be going anywhere. He signed the extension. I don't think he's wavering on his enthusiasm for Cleveland, but I think that they would, you know, entertain everything else. I mean, they got James Harden knowing that it was a little bit of a gamble, but they did it because Darius Garland had his own injury issues. You know, as much as they appreciated his, you know, positivity in the locker room and just how well he quicken the pace. They also felt that he lacked some of the seriousness that you need on a winning basketball team. And they thought, you know what, James Harden, even though he has this checkered playoff history, he can coexist with other point guards, and he's great with centers in the pick and roll game. But I think, you know, because of how poorly he's played, I wouldn't be surprised that they entertain some deals for him. So yeah, if they lose, definitely roster changes. I don't know coaching changes, but I would be surprised if Donovan Mitchell is off, because I think both sides are still, you know, I wouldn't say happy with the partnership, because they expect to go further. But as far as the collaboration with the organization and player, I think, you know, that part is pretty certain.
2: Mark, the Spurs convincingly advanced to the Western Conference Finals tonight to take on the Oklahoma City Thunder. Do other teams in the West need to reassess where they are now, just because of it just seems like there's such a cut above everybody else? Like, if you're going to try to go all in, if you're going to try to get Giannis, as we talked about earlier, you may want to look at OKC and the Spurs and say, I don't know, our window may not be over the next 3 to 5 years because these teams are so good.
1: Yeah, no, it's a very good question, because I think what we're going to see with the Thunder Spurs, I mean, barring like major seismic changes, right, with other teams, we're going to see this playoff series like in the next 5-7 years, because Victor Wembanyama's just getting his career started. Shai Gilgeous-Alexander, he's been there longer, but he's still in the prime. And roster construction wise, you know, the Thunder, no one outside of Alex Curry are above 30 years old. You know, they'll have to weigh different potential changes, like Lou Dort has a team option next year, or this upcoming offseason. But other than that, they have their core pretty much intact. The Spurs, you know, there might be, you know, some changes as far as when you're looking at that backcourt dynamic with De'Aaron Fox, Stephon Castle, Dylan Harper. It's inevitable that at some point Stephon Castle and Dylan Harper will have bigger roles over De'Aaron Fox, but contractually, De'Aaron Fox signed an extension with the Spurs, you know, last summer. So this core is going to be sustainable. And I think the learning lesson for everyone is that you have to make changes to improve your team, because the separation between Thunder, Spurs, and the rest of the West is very seismic. But here is the challenge, and this is something that Rob Pelinka with the Lakers was asked about it directly during exit interviews this week. This idea that you can follow the model that those teams did, it's a little apples and oranges, because how both organizations got there, it involved tanking, you know, rebuilding seasons. And the Lakers, for example, they're not, you know, in that mode, not just because it's the Lakers, but like they have LeBron James. Now they have Luka Doncic. They already have that generational star. So this idea that you're going to tear things down and start tanking and rebuilding, you can't do that when you have a generational star. So it's about winning on the fly. So with the Lakers, it's about making moves that can improve them now. And so I think that they'll make the calls for Giannis, but, you know, this idea that they would, you know, strip down the roster or be willing to part with Austin Reeves, I just don't see it. But yeah, for everyone else, it is a lesson learned. Denver Nuggets as well, Minnesota, same thing. You got to improve the roster without sacrificing your star talent and your depth, because the separation that OKC and San Antonio has is pretty deep. They have generational stars. They're young. They have roster depth, good coaching, great player development. These franchises pretty much check every box.
0: Mark, before we let you run, let's go back east for a minute, because the Knicks have been sitting at home patiently waiting for this other semifinal to end.
1: Just so, like 50 Cent Eminem, right?
0: 100%. 100%.
2: See, you know, patiently waiting for
0: exactly where I was going just there. See, this is why I love Mark so much. So what do you think will be the more entertaining, compelling matchup in the Eastern Conference Finals, Detroit in the Knicks or Cleveland taking on the New York Knicks? What do you think will be a better matchup?
1: Yeah, good question. I would think Detroit and New York, just because, you know, kind of bring back that nostalgia feeling about Bad Boys, Pistons, and the Knicks and the physicality in the 80s and 90s. But I think it's also because those two teams are elite defensively. That is their calling card. That is how Detroit overcame a 3-1 series deficit to Orlando. That is how they have come back and still made the series against Cleveland. Yeah, there would be compelling storylines as well against the Cavaliers. Donovan Mitchell, you know, there was speculation that he would want to join the Knicks. His dad, you know, works for the Mets and all that. So that would be cool. But, and they also have a lot of top heavy talent. But I would think that Pistons Knicks would be pretty riveting because of all the reasons I outlined, historically and current.
2: Go New York, go New York, go. I like Go Ninja, Go Ninja Go a little bit more from the quality, the original Iceman, Ice Baby.
0: That's right.
2: Vanilla Ice.
1: I remember that.
0: Yeah, the Ninja Turtles too. That's right.
2: Secret of the Ooze. Secrets of the NBA, given away daily by Mark Medina. At MarkG_Medina is where you find him. Of course, a contributor here on Fox Sports Radio. Mark, thanks for doing this tonight once again here on FNA on FSR.
1: Appreciate you guys. Looking forward to the NBA talk, hip-hop talk, and I guess now, like, Ninja Turtle throwbacks here.
0: Hey, let's do it.
2: We don't talk about Ninja Turtles 3, though.
0: No, well, yeah, we forget. What, were they in China?
1: Turtles in Time, right?
2: Kind of. Like, but those costumes, they weren't Jim Henson done.
0: No, they
2: were somebody's mom did those costumes.
0: Thank you, Mark. Appreciate it, man.
1: Appreciate you guys.
0: It is FNA on FSR. Coming up next. So we're going to have games that do matter and make them not matter so we can play other games that now also will matter more. Does that make sense?
2: That was kind of a bar. Way to go.
3: I can't get jiggy with this.
0: The potential of college football playoff expanding. We'll talk about that coming up next. Stephanie on FSR. I just been hit, so I must get from the bus didn't split, man.
4: Yo, I'm going up. Oh, ladies and gentlemen. The Western Conference Finals are here. Yeah! Spurs.
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17: 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But it's good to have that technology working for us here. So is getting phone calls.
16: Yeah, I think the lines are lighting up, Adam.
17: Keith?
16: Yeah.
17: Keith in Houston wants to call in and talk some Drake here.
18: Next caller.
17: Keith, what's up?
18: Hey, what's going on, fellas? Hey, real quick, it's a real simple business reason why Drake dropped the 3 albums is because he's trying to go independent.
17: He owes his label a couple of albums.
16: Wait, 3 doesn't albums? He own yeah. His own OVO label? Is his, isn't it? He's not with like Young Money, Cash Money anymore, right?
18: What is that? What is it? UMG, I think is what who he's with.
16: Oh, is he? Okay. Okay. Oh, man. There's so many labels and sub-labels, like, I never know who's under what umbrella. So, all
18: right. Right. Yeah, he had a three album obligation. And so he killed 3 birds with 1 stone and made 3 mid-to-ass albums. And now he's a free agent.
17: I might have to use that as a drop. I
16: mean, yeah, that's pretty good.
17: Did you listen to all 43 tracks, Keith? Did you put yourself through that?
18: I skimmed through them like you did. Well, I skimmed through Iceman. I didn't bother to listen to the other two because I kind of figured they'd be ass with him singing. I figured Iceman would be the best of the three. And I only like two songs on that, the first one and the last one.
17: Fair enough.
18: But, yeah, that was the reason I just wanted to share that with you guys. You guys have a good night.
16: All right, you too, Keith. Thanks for listening, man.
17: Something else?
16: You have one more thing on your mind? What's up?
18: Yeah, J. Cole is the greatest rapper of this generation, and I'll hang up and listen.
17: You know what?
16: I appreciate it.
17: Kevin once took me to a J. Cole concert with Wale opening up.
16: That's right.
17: Not too shabby, huh?
16: Great concert, yeah. I love J. Cole.
17: First rap concert I had ever been to.
6: Damn.
17: Well, unfortunately, I didn't go to Tupac at the House of Blues back in 96 right before he got gunned down.
16: No. But
17: yeah, this was a great show.
16: But Cole is up there, for sure. Cole is definitely up there.
17: I feel
16: like...
17: A few
16: arguments for me.
17: Okay, lyrically, his technique, his flow, high level.
16: Yes.
17: Less radio hits, though, lately from J. Cole.
16: Well, that was the whole issue with him when he first came out, you know, and one of his hits from his, was it his third album or second album? About making Nas, because Nas was a rapper that he idolized growing up as a kid. And he said in order for him to be successful, he had to make radio hits. And Nas was critical of one of his, like, poppy-ish radio hits that he made early on.
17: Mm.
16: And that really stuck to him because he was like, you know, basically someone who was like that you... was a mentor to you or someone that you looked up to, basically called you ass for like basically pandering.
17: Told you was selling out.
16: So he made a song called Let Nas Down, and then Nas actually remixed it and said, no, you actually made Nas proud, which was really cool of him to do.
17: Oh, okay.
16: So J. Cole almost intentionally does not want to make radio hits. And sort of if it becomes a hit, great. And that's kind of how he models it. But when he was under Jay-Z's label, Jay-Z was like, you got to make them if you want to make it big. You're not going to make it big unless you get radio hits. Now, granted, that was 15 years ago, and now it doesn't really matter.
17: Nas or J. Cole prefers alienating the casuals. Like, if you're going to listen to me, you are going to get some sophisticated stuff that you're going to have to really pour yourself into to understand.
16: Absolutely.
17: I get it.
16: I respect it.
17: All right. Stuff that's also complicated. Tournaments, especially in college sports.
8: Right. They're close to the next round of the tournament.
16: We have an expansion of the NCAA basketball tournament to 76 teams. So now there's this talk. We have all the spring meetings happening with all these conferences. Big 12 wrapped up. ACC was this week. And it seems to be pretty universal, with the exception of one, the SEC, and I'm not surprised by it, that they all want to expand to 24 teams with the college football playoff. It's all about access. And Jim Phillips is the commissioner of the ACC, and he spoke earlier this week saying that, you know, all these teams want is just a little bit more access when it comes to having a chance to compete for a championship. He brought up Florida State as an example from a couple of years ago, the relic of the old four-team playoff, and they were left out as an undefeated ACC champion.
17: And they lost their quarterback.
16: Because Jordan Travis got injured the week before the conference championship game.
17: They got smoked in their bowl game, right? Weren't they vindicated?
16: Nobody played.
17: They didn't play?
16: All their guys
17: nobody played?
16: Nobody cared.
17: Oh.
16: It was a meaningless bowl game that wasn't a playoff game, so literally all their guys sat out.
17: I thought it was more like Notre Dame. They literally did not play the game.
16: No, they did not opt out. They actually, they play. They suited guys up.
17: Take our ball and go home.
16: It was basically like the old NFL strike season. They just put a bunch of guys off of like the shelves from the grocery store and put them in there.
17: Was that the season Jerry Rice had 22 touchdowns? I think, though, most of it did come against non-scabs that were out there.
16: Yeah, I believe it did.
17: They weren't just replacements.
16: Yes.
17: It wasn't Keanu Reeves and the kids.
16: So the major argument is if you go to 24 teams, you're really, really bastardizing the regular season and making it a little bit less important.
17: Mm.
16: And that's the problem. Like, one of the beauties of college football, and this is something we debated this for years on the old FNA podcast.
17: We did.
16: When it was the old days of the BCS, and they were transitioning into a four-team playoff. And, like, what's too many? Well, how many teams are too many? How many are too few?
17: Where's the sweet spot,
16: right?
17: The Goldilocks spot?
16: My initial thought was six.
17: Yeah. And I disagreed with you.
16: You did, yeah.
17: And I was like, 16?
16: Yeah. And then I was like, all right, you know what? Let's do 10. So then it went from 4 to 12, and I was like, all right. And honestly, if not for the dumbass committee and the way they stacked Notre Dame and Miami for the entire season with the exception of the final week.
9: I'm a dumbass.
16: It probably would have worked out fine.
17: Yeah.
16: And the changing of the rules where initially you had to have the top five conference champions make it. It's now just been revised where all power four teams, they all get automatic bids. One group of five team, and then the rest can fall into place. Because JMU and Tulane kind of messed everything up this past year. Really, the ACC messed it up because the ACC champion didn't make it. because they were so terrible. Miami, out of the ACC, made it as an at-large, which opened the door for Tulane and JMU to both make it into the playoff.
17: Miami proved themselves, but these smaller schools getting in the way they have...
16: They get trounced.
17: The problem is the games are uncompetitive.
16: Right.
17: We know they're going to be uncompetitive, but that's the way the format is right now. Right. That is, to me... the best reason for expanding. Now, I don't know if you need to expand all the way to 24.
16: That's my problem.
17: I still think 16 might suffice.
16: Why not 14? The NFL does 14. And damn it, that's what 44% of the league makes the postseason.
17: And they expanded recently.
16: College football is obviously much, much bigger, and you want to have multiple people have a large piece of the pie. But if you're talking 24 and letting all these teams from all these conferences in, but when we had the 14 playoff, how many blowouts did we have? When we had major conferences playing against each other.
17: The semifinal games were miserable.
16: Right.
17: For whatever reason, we just could not get good matchups there. Oregon taking down Florida State and Jameis Winston before he was Winston Van Gogh in their Giants schedule release.
16: Not a fan of that one, to be honest with you.
17: Alabama good, taking out the Washington Huskies.
16: Right. Right.
17: The Tennessee Titans was good with the lookalike
16: contest.
17: Their
16: lookalike contest
17: was hilarious.
16: That was very clever.
17: A white guy, and they're calling him like, oh, it's Derrick Henry over here, just because he's wearing Derrick Henry's jersey.
16: If you feel compelled to expand, 14, maybe 16. 24 is too much. Because then, because now, and I think, so somebody brought this up earlier this week. It might have been Mike Greenberg. I saw a clip that was circulating on social media, and he brought up a good point. What does number one Ohio State versus number three Michigan on Thanksgiving weekend mean if you know that they're both going to be a shoe-in for the playoff and they're both going to get a bye? What's to stop them from resting their starters?
17: Right.
16: And we're basically bastardizing one of the great rivalries in college sports and all of sports, and we're deeming it unimportant. It doesn't matter because the ultimate prize is winning a championship. Teams don't play for pride anymore. Back in the day in the NFL, if a team was 14-1 or 16-1 going into the final week of the season, they'd still play their starters because that's just how it was back then. It's not like that now.
17: If people could just wrap their heads around the fact that if you don't have the inclusivity or exclusivity, if you don't let as many teams in, if you make it, like it is right now with 12 teams, if you make it tougher to get in the tournament, like there's already basically a tournament going on in the regular season. Just view it that way.
16: Right.
17: Every game becomes so pivotal and crucial. So I don't understand why people can't get that part of it. But again, when the smaller schools are getting in and you know they're going to get beat down and those make for terrible games, I'd rather have seen Notre Dame in there this past season.
16: Well, if this past season were played under this coming season's rules, Notre Dame would have gotten in.
17: Mm.
16: Because if they finish in the top 12, they're going to get an automatic bid.
17: They got that sweetheart deal now.
16: Right. So that was written in to kick in this coming season. So that's something that will be taken care of. But if it expands to 14, I'm totally fine with that. Because it still puts at least an element of relevance into the regular season. But you get to 24 teams, you're going to have teams in the SEC, the Big Ten, that are going to have four losses that are going to be in the playoff.
17: Well, and then realistically, what chance do those teams have of running the table in the tournament? Now, where did Miami end up? Were they eighth or ninth? What draw did they get? Because they did make it to the national championship and had a chance, obviously, against Indiana. That was kind of, it's weird to think of Miami as some underdog Cinderella story.
16: Right.
17: But for being such a low seed, they made a big time run. But if you get to 24 teams, is the 20th team really going to have a chance to do damage in a tournament like this? Now, it could just come down to the almighty dollar.
16: Well, and
17: what's the Rick Neuheisel line?
16: No, the answer is money. Now, what's the question?
17: Yeah. If these games actually do big ratings, regardless of the implications of just how much further this team can go, college football committee is not going to care about that.
16: Well, that's the thing, too, because we can sit here and scream from the mountaintops about regular season games losing their importance. Are people going to be less inclined to watch is going to be the big question. Yeah. Now, the problem is I think it might take a few years for this to flush itself out, because if we see a few years of Ohio State versus Penn State not mattering late in the season, if that happens for five straight years, and you know a bunch of other rivals, Alabama and Auburn, not mattering for six straight years, maybe it starts eating into it a little bit. But it is football. It's a scarce product. It's not like college basketball. People have tuned college basketball out in the regular season for 20 years at this point in time, just waiting for the tournament. And that's my fear. I don't necessarily want that to happen. And I think it'll be a slower build if we do this and it stays that way for a long period of time. But it's not going to happen overnight because football is still king and they're still clamoring for it every Saturday.
17: Less is more, though.
16: I agree.
17: I think walk before you run. Why jump all the way up? Why double it from 12 to 24? As you mentioned, just go up to incrementally move up and go to 14 and see how that feels. Because 12 was feeling pretty good until Notre Dame got left out.
16: And again, the committee is the one that put themselves in that position for them to be left out. If they had Notre Dame behind Miami the entire time, and it ended up the way that it ended up, I had less issue with it.
17: They pulled the rug out from underneath them because of the way they ranked them throughout the entire season and had some back-ass words logic.
16: Now, and look, people are talking, you talk about money, and that's the thing. You have more playoff games, obviously, late in the season, December into January. I mean, you're probably going to run close to Super Bowl time if you're adding all these extra playoff games, but on more on-campus games, more TV revenue. More bidding for different. ESPN has the exclusivity right now, and they think they farmed a couple of playoff games out to TNT last year. So more games that have playoff implications or that are playoff games is going to bring more money into the networks. That's all they end up caring about. I just don't want it to end up bastardizing the greatness that is the regular season of college football, which is really outside of the NFL, the best regular season that we have left because the stakes are so high. The stakes are not going to be high. If, you know, 24 teams end up making the playoffs, they just won't.
17: Coming up next, the greatness of one of our longtime friends, Vic the Brick Jacobs, talking about, well, a topic that has become very relevant today because of Edwin Diaz and the Dodgers and the accusations of cockfighting. We got some sound you have to hear coming up next here on FNA on Fox Sports Radio.
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11: LeBron James.
16: We'll talk about that coming up at the top of next hour. But speaking of LA athletes, a very interesting story came out via USA Today on Friday afternoon that Dodgers closer Edwin Diaz, currently on the shelf, by the way, after getting some loose bodies cleaned up in his elbow. So he's going to be out probably until July-ish or so, maybe even after the All-Star break.
17: Are he and Blake Snell getting the same doctor here?
13: Somebody get a body bag!
16: Not really sure, to
17: be
16: honest.
17: It's a big body bag for this Dodgers team right now. A lot of guys injured.
16: Blake Snell might get the same procedure that Tarek Skubal got, and he's on in track to be to return much faster than Edwin Diaz. So we'll see what happens with Blake Snell. But Edwin Diaz, in the offseason, there are photos of him that were used while wearing a Dodger jersey and holding two...
17: Say it. Roosters?
16: Roosters, thank you. I was trying to...
17: That was the pre-pause for the kids that like saying pause a lot.
16: Trying to make sure I get myself don't get kicked off the air.
17: What was he holding again?
14: That's not sexual?
16: Holding two roosters promoting cockfighting. Cockfighting in Puerto Rico.
17: Which is not cool.
16: He even he was quoted as saying allegedly, according to what this, release on this Facebook page from this publication in Puerto Rico, they're like, hey, thankfully I can do this here because it's illegal other places. I'm paraphrasing. The problem is it's illegal in Puerto Rico, too. And I don't think he was aware of that. It was in 2019, the Supreme Court voted that all U.S. territories have to deem cockfighting to be illegal. That includes Puerto Rico. Now, the problem is, from what I've gathered, it is illegal federally, but it's not really policed all that heavily in Puerto Rico because for a long period of time, it has been a part of the culture out there.
17: It's basically, I think, from what I'm gleaning from this story, it's like weed here.
27: You want to get high?
17: Like, it is illegal federally, but certain states, like California, you can smoke it, and it's very prevalent.
11: California.
17: So, it's a low-level type of crime, but the way we view it, and there's cultural differences here, it's animal abuse, obviously.
16: Right.
17: So it's an issue. It's also something that people are just enamored with because of that same cultural difference and people enjoying different types of gamesmanship, I guess. But I'm not a fan of cockfighting.
16: It never been my thing, to be honest with you. I always thought it was kind of weird. I mean, just having animals fight for sport in general has always been weird to me. But
17: I'm running, like powder. I don't want any animals getting killed.
16: Running other bulls is weird for me. That's exploitation of them. And anybody that gets you know, gored in the ass, more power to them. Gore them four times. That's what that dumbasses get for running in front of bulls. So I have no sympathy whatsoever for anybody that ever gets injured running with the bulls. None.
17: This guy probably has ran with the bulls because he is an international man of mystery in Southern California. That, you know, is a big deal in our life growing up and working at AM 570 LA Sports for so many years.
16: He's and here at Fox staple. Sports Radio as well.
17: Yeah. Vic the Brick Jacobs, our good friend, who is a real character. There's nobody else like him. And he was on AM 570 for years. The Loose Cannons with Steve Hartman, also here on Fox Sports Radio. But Vic the Brick, this is some audio we procured that's from 15 years ago. And I got it from Justin Frostberg earlier, producer of the Jason Smith Show, obviously. But he had a moniker, Montana Roland, for a long time. And I think it had to do with Montana rolling out and finding Dwight Clark in the back of the end zone. I'm not sure. Maybe he was a Niners fan growing up. But this was from 15 years ago at the studios of AM 570 with VTB, who's a traveling man, telling a story about watching some cockfighting.
6: And this collaboration, Vic, can you please give my
7: strong sentiments
6: sports fans a little cockfighting play-by-play?
7: You use the term loosely, cockfighting.
17: Not
7: but
17: too.
7: For me, cockfighting lies a place in my heart because it's my first market in my erratic career as I continue to scratch my way towards the middle. Started on the island of Guam, Micronesia, circa 1978. And my first job was sportscaster at Guam Cable TV, a great metropolitan cable station on the island of Guam. And to all our Guamanian friends out there, our mighty half a day sports fans, where America's day begins, where Vic's broadcasting career began.
17: Get to it, Vic.
7: The island of Guam. And part of your responsibilities on a weekend was to go around the island and get flavor from the island. So there was Major League Baseball, there was Guam Major League Baseball, there's a Guam Football League with the military, and the natives formed leagues.
17: Wow.
7: So you had the native Guamanians, who were tremendous baseball
17: Maybe skip ahead a little bit here, Mike, just press
7: and
17: that phone key.
7: Anderson Air Force, I'm in an island paradise, and I would cover it because it was part of the culture
6: of
7: Guam,
6: play-by-play.
7: Part of the Filipino culture. And if you want to play, you
16: know, okay, we can fade it out there, guys. Yeah, basically, Vic the Brick was covering cockfighting on his nightly sportscast, like your regular sportscast to recover a boxing match or a baseball game.
17: And this was 15 years ago, so not illegal at that time, I guess.
16: No, not and like you said, it was ingrained in their culture, it's something they did all the time. So whether or not Edwin Diaz is going to actually face some discipline, we'll have to wait and see.
17: Get healthy. Coming up next, LeBron James, FNA on FSR.
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0: The Pistons won to force a Game 7 when they'll be hosting the Cavs to end the second round of the NBA playoffs. Pistons Friday night won at Cleveland 115-94, and the Cavs had been 6-0 at home this postseason. San Antonio eliminated the Timberwolves at Minnesota 139-109. Game 1 of the West Final Monday, Spurs at OKC. By the way, Jalen Williams of Oklahoma City says he's healthy. He missed the last six games with a strained hamstring. In the WNBA, 45 points for Asia Wilson in a Las Vegas victory at Connecticut. Washington in overtime won at Indiana. At the PGA Championship, Maverick McNealy is tied for the lead. The NHL was off Friday. In baseball, wins for the Padres and the Dodgers. Dodger lefty Blake Snell was scratched from his start with an elbow injury. No decision yet on surgery. Cardinals in 11 beat the Royals. I'm Steve DeSager.
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17: You can also watch us on the YouTube side. FNA Show. Search it. You'll see our logo. You'll see our beautiful faces.
16: You'll see one of Adam's many Clipper hats that he's wearing tonight.
17: I'm representing here. You will not see Vic the Brick Jacobs, but you may hear him. Like, do we got any more audio?
7: You know, I didn't do play-by-play, but I was immersed, you know, in the cockfighting culture, and I knew a good fighting cock from a bad fighting cock, and let's say the cocks came out. Blades on feet.
17: There's a few different sound bites in there where you could put in the machine.
16: Now I feel like one or two of them are going to get us kicked off the air, so.
17: Nice job, Mike.
16: Some things you can't play out of context, you know what I mean?
17: Producer Mike.
16: Good job, Mike.
17: Living on the edge.
16: Mike's like, don't blame that on me. No. I just got here.
17: I pushed him that
16: Mike's
17: direction.
16: Like, I like it here. Don't do that to me.
17: We love BTB. All right. Coming up in just a little bit here, we will be taking your phone calls at 877-99 on Fox regarding this topic.
11: LeBron James.
17: Because LeBron James is, for whatever reason, the most polarizing athlete on the planet. And some will say, well, it's because he sucks. He'll never be MJ. And he's awful. And he married his high school sweetheart, and he's a good dad and a family man, and I don't like it.
16: Yeah,
17: he had a Hummer when he was 18.
16: He's overrated, and you know he could only win championships with super teams. And Jordan didn't win titles with super teams, and Jordan was 6-0 in the NBA Finals, and Jordan, you know, never farted, you know, stuff like that.
17: Let me tell you, he let out a few.
16: Now listen to some of the people in the Twitter sphere. Or exosphere, or whatever it's called now.
17: Well, after the Lakers bowed out of the playoffs, unceremoniously being swept.
16: Expectedly, by the way.
17: Of course.
16: That's the cold part.
17: Even if they get by Houston, they're getting slacked by OKC.
16: We all knew it. Here's the crazy part is, so LeBron's been to the NBA Finals 9 times? Is it 9?
17: Sounds about right. Was it 8 straight? 10 times because he's 4-6.
16: Times? Okay, so
17: 10 times.
16: So 10 times he's been to the finals, and I believe he was only favored to win the finals twice.
17: Something like that.
16: He's been an underdog the majority of the time he was in the NBA finals. That should say something.
17: It's Michael Jordan like it's a team sport.
16: Yeah, Michael Jordan, I don't know this for a fact, my guess is was favored to win the NBA finals every year that he was in, and he won.
17: The only one I could think of that maybe he wasn't in, and
16: the first one against
17: it's
16: the Lakers?
17: Close enough, yeah. Okay. The first one against the Lakers he was a slight underdog.
16: And there's an argument to be made that if the Lakers were healthy, maybe the Bulls don't win that series.
17: Yeah, ask James Worthy about that.
16: Right.
17: Ask Byron Scott about that.
16: But we digress.
17: Sure.
16: We don't necessarily want to turn this into an MJ versus LeBron debate because we'll be sitting here for hours.
17: We don't need that.
16: We'll save that debate for the dog days of summer in July or something.
17: They're coming.
16: Know?
2: That's why he's the GOAT! The GOAT!
16: But most of it is going to sit around LeBron James, and because a big topic that's popped up this week was his legacy, specifically his Lakers legacy, and whether it was successful or not. And a lot of back and forth and discourse as to whether or not he fulfilled whatever promise people assumed he was supposed to fulfill when he signed with the Lakers.
17: Let me tell you, he didn't fulfill the promise of going to Blaze Pizza.
2: Where is he?
16: Where Adam was standing out there with thousands of other people sweating his ass off in the heat of summer.
17: Yep.
16: And LeBron is in the backyard of sitting in a pool somewhere drinking a Mai Tai.
3: Where the hell you at?

0: He reproduced like some sort of it was something that Lee Jenkins wrote, right, to go back to Cleveland.
1: LeBron felt like he went to the Heat in the first place because he never got to go to college. This was that type of experience for him. He wanted to come home, fulfilled his destiny there. Cleveland, this is for you.
0: When he came to the Lakers, it was even more understated. It was like a one sentence.
1: Yeah.
0: LeBron James has decided to sign a free agent contract with the Lakers. It was literally that.
1: It was like,
0: that was it.
1: Is this real? Like, today, nobody would buy that because of AI and how easy that would be to put together in 2 seconds.
0: Even the picture of him smiling, sitting next to Rob Pelinka, Magic Johnson signing the contract, like, you can easily put that together with AI.
1: This is AI slop. I've seen this before. Come on. Rob Pelinka, that guy can't be real. They just used, like, a picture of, what's his name?
0: Rob Lowe.
1: Rob Lowe.
0: Yeah.
1: And they superimposed his face onto a making fake-ass GM. That's all this is. It's AI. Yeah, this Lakers team did not get past the second round this season, and some people want to hold that against LeBron James because they couldn't beat the defending champs and maybe the team that's about to go back-to-back for the first time. You know, the last 7 years, we haven't had anyone go back-to-back.
0: That's right.
1: And that includes the Lakers obviously winning in the bubble in 2020.
0: Yep.
1: So the question is, if LeBron is underachieving with the Lakers, is Giannis underachieving with Milwaukee? Should he get more hate?
0: Is Jokic, who's done the exact same thing LeBron has done in the last 8 years that LeBron's been with the Lakers, one championship, is Jokic a failure?
2: Don't give in to hate.
0: If you want to go back and extrapolate this out, historically speaking, Dirk Nowitzki is one of the great players in the history of the sport. Played in Dallas for 20 years, I believe. One championship. Failure?
1: Now, if you want to say, well, we're not comparing those guys to the GOAT,
0: to MJ,
1: which
0: yes.
1: we are with LeBron James, okay. but you have to still put it into context.
0: Right.
1: When LeBron got to the Lakers, he was 34.
0: He was 34. They were god-awful. Like, they had, I don't, you might know the stat better than I, but they had one of the worst winning percentages in the NBA over like a 5 year period.
1: I think
0: before
1: it was
0: LeBron got there.
1: The worst.
2: You lose.
0: I think they Philadelphia averaged... might have been, though. Philadelphia was in the midst of the process.
1: Sam Hankey died for your sins.
0: They weren't that bad.
1: With the tanking that was going
0: Philadelphia
1: on.
0: Philadelphia was averaging like 10 wins a year or something.
1: Well, the Lakers averaged 25 per year the 5 years before LeBron James came, and nobody wants to talk about that. Instead, they just say LeBron James somehow ruined the Los Angeles Lakers.
0: Which is, anybody that says that needs to get their head examined. The Lakers ruined themselves. They ruined themselves and they gave Kobe Bryant that giant contract extension after he had already torn his Achilles. And they went out and started signing guys like Luol Deng to oversized contracts and Timofey Mozgov to oversized contracts that set the franchise back years.
1: Yeah.
0: They had these stupid free agency pitches telling guys like LaMarcus Aldridge, we can make you a star and put your face on billboards when he wanted them to tell them how he can help them win basketball games.
1: Dwight Howard got the same thing from Kobe Bryant when he left.
0: It was self-sabotage on the Lakers' part. If anything, LeBron James saved them. He brought them back to legitimacy. Now, we can argue as to what his reasoning was to signing with them, whether it was to come to Hollywood and do production company stuff or whatever. Regardless of what his intention was, we know that once he put that uniform on and got on the court, he raised the level of play for that team.
1: If you want to look at today's NBA through the lens of yesteryear, where there were more dynasties, where it was, quite frankly, easier to win because they didn't have this punitive salary cap structure with the new CBA and the second apron, where you can't just go out and spend as much money as you would like. You will be penalized for that. If you look at the modern NBA, and since LeBron entered the league in 2003, nobody's won more than four titles, which he has. Steph Curry has matched him in that area, but LeBron has all four finals MVPs for those championships. Steph has one
0: with
1: the Golden State Warriors.
0: LeBron should have probably won at least one or two of those finals MVPs in a losing effort
1: he
0: against
1: almost
0: those stacked
1: did.
0: Warriors rosters with Kevin Durant.
1: In 2015, I want to say he was pretty close to winning. It was between him, Steph, and Andre Iguodala.
0: No.
1: And LeBron was getting votes in a losing effort because they had no business taking Golden State, obviously, to six games without Kyrie, without Kevin Love.
0: Yeah, talking about his Laker legacy, because there's the trickle-down effect of getting him onto the roster. So he comes. He has the clutch influence. Anthony Davis says, I want to be traded to nowhere but the Lakers. They make that happen.
2: Clutch!
0: And they turn almost overnight or within a couple of years of LeBron coming to the Lakers from being an also-ran to being immediate title contenders. You mentioned the bubble. They won the championship in 2020.

0: 2021, they struggle through the regular season. They have some injuries. They make it in, I believe, as the 8th seed or 7th seed. They play the Phoenix Suns, and Anthony Davis is dominating the first couple of games, and he gets injured. They lose that series, and then in the offseason, as Mark Medina told us earlier in the show, they listen to LeBron James and Anthony Davis and their influence and decide to blow that roster up and trade for Russell Westbrook, and that is where the downward spiral had begun for the Laker franchise as we've known it the last 4 or 5 years.
1: The tentacles from that trade are long.
0: Yes.
1: Like, this is an octopus or a squid or whatever was in 2000 Leagues Under the Sea in that fight scene.
0: I think it was octopus.
1: Okay. Has it been 8 years? since then, no, it's felt like that at times. They're still paying for it, the residual effects of the Russell Westbrook trade. But regardless, we don't know how much LeBron was involved with that or not. I would just put it like this. Like, there haven't been many times where they have underachieved, I would say, when you contextualize everything.
0: Right.
1: And if you want to say the only championship happened in the bubble, you're also taking out the context of they had the best record in the league before the hiatus, and they had just beat the Milwaukee Bucks and the Clippers, two of the best teams in the league. The Lakers look like the best team in the league. They were number one in the West.
0: You can make a reasonable argument that they could have won a championship under normal circumstances, too.
1: They would have had home court advantage
0: right.
1: throughout the entire playoffs. They also would have had Avery Bradley, who elected not to go to the bubble, who was very good for them that season.
0: He was
1: season.
0: A very, very good role player for them, yes.
1: So, to downplay that championship and call it a Mickey Mouse ring and all those things, like, just say you hate LeBron, because that's all it is.
2: I feel the conflict within you. Let go of your hate.
1: You're not being logical or being reasonable, and your argument's not very good. You just hate LeBron, so it clouds your thinking. So cut to the chase and just tell us that instead.
0: That's the thing. Just be objective about it, or like I said, just be honest about it. That's fine. You don't like him. Look, we've admitted there are aspects of LeBron that we don't like.
1: No.
0: You know?
1: There's plenty.
0: The sub-tweeting, you know, leaving Adam to sweat his ass off out in the sun in Culver City when he first got here.
3: Where the hell you at, man?
0: Adam is still pissed off about that.
1: I am.
0: Yeah.
1: My skin's never recovered.
0: That's right.
1: I used to be effing beautiful.
0: So, but we can recognize and we can be objective about the kind of player and what we've been witnessing over these past 23 years.
1: You know why? Because we like basketball before we like players.
0: Right.
1: We like the game of basketball. Regardless of how I feel about that player, what's going to supersede all that other stuff I don't like is if he's great at the game of basketball. I'll tell you what, I didn't like Michael Jordan growing up, but I respected him because he was so good at the game.
0: Let me tell you all something, just a little bit of secret, and this is whether it's LeBron James or Magic Johnson or Michael Jordan or Tom Brady, your favorite player would not pee on you if you were on fire. Could not care less.
1: Are you sure, Kevin?
0: So you sitting out here trying to cape up for them and defend them, and, like, defend him to the death, they're fine regardless.
3: He's on fire!
0: Love or hate Michael Jordan, he's good. Love or hate LeBron James, he's good. It doesn't matter.
1: It's amazing to me how everyone wants to say, oh, you work for Clutch if you say anything nice about LeBron. It's like, oh, you work for Team Flight or Air Jordan? Like,
0: exactly right.
1: How much are you getting paid over there?
0: They will love to. Some of these people will absolutely love
1: to. I'm sure
0: they
1: would. The Jordan disciples, there's many. There's just as many as them being just as unfair about LeBron as LeBron fans are about Jordan's legacy and calling them all plumbers.
0: Yeah, a lot of those guys like to act as if like Michael Jordan didn't play when he was 39, 38, 39, 40. You know?
1: That didn't happen.
0: No, it didn't happen at all.
1: And that's what bothers me about this, because I'm trying to be fair and objective here, and you want to grade LeBron differently at an older age than Michael Jordan.
0: Right.
1: But they'll say, well, you can't use his age as a feather in his cap. And when he plays well, you say, how is he doing this at 41? But when he plays bad, you say, well, he's 41. He's not supposed to be good anymore.
0: Yes, I can.
1: Yes, you can.
0: Because he has an arthritic foot, and he's 41.
1: Well,
0: and he's out there out hustling a bunch of 24, 25-year-old Houston Rockets in meaningful games in the postseason. Yes, I can say that.
1: I would add to that with this. We can, because that's how we've graded every old-timer late in the game. We've always said, hey, celebrate their wins when they have flashbacks, when they have good games every couple of weeks, like MJ with the Wizards, or like Dirk Nowitzki at the end, like Vince Carter at the end. Celebrate
0: Hell, Tiger
1: the good
0: winning
1: games
0: the Masters.
1: They give us. Yeah.
0: But
1: we're not going to be overly critical when they have bad games because they're old.
0: It's understood.
1: So I'm holding LeBron to the very same standard that we've always held guys to when they get older. We say when they have good games, how are they still doing this? When they have bad games, ah, you know what? They're just too old. This is what happens at the end.
4: Are you going to miss too old, man?
1: That's consistent.
0: And for the people that use the Westbrook trade and whether or not he and Anthony Davis kind of goaded the front office into making the deal and they hold that against LeBron, that's on the front office. That's not on LeBron. You know what? Your job as a general manager slash owner is to do what's best for the franchise, regardless of what the player says. Pat Riley told LeBron James, I'm not firing Eric Spoelstra. He's your head coach. Bleep and deal with it.
1: Yeah.
0: And he had to deal with it. You're the owner. You're the general manager. Russell Westbrook was a bad fit. Every single solitary person who knows anything about basketball knew at the time that it was going to be a bad fit. But LeBron and AD, because they were boys with Russ, wanted him. That's at a point in time where the organization says, from an organizational standpoint, this is going to hamstring us. This is a horrible fit. We're going to suck. We're not making this trade, with all due respect. And they chose not to do that. I don't even blame LeBron for that.
1: You got to put your foot down. The buck stops with you.
0: 100%.
1: If you're labeled the president of basketball operations, you're the one that's going to take the fall if this goes sideways.
0: Right.
1: And so, that's why they're beefing up the front office now with Mark Walter coming in with the Lakers from the Dodgers. Instead of firing Rob Pelinka, they're just putting more voices in the room.
0: Exactly. They're basically empowering him and giving him a lot more resources. Resources that organization has been lacking for decades, by the way, when it comes to the modern NBA. So I don't put that on LeBron. So if you're talking about what his legacy is with the Lakers, assuming that this is the end, and maybe it's not, maybe he comes back for another year or two, I see it as successful. I have to consider where the Lakers were before he signed and where they are now.
1: That's the part people leave out. They keep acting like this Lakers team had just won 5 championships in 10 years like it was the 80s.
0: Far from it.
1: LeBron came in and only won one. No, LeBron came in 2018. Their last championship was 2010.
0: Yep.
1: And they were downright uncompetitive when you had Chris Kaman laying on the bench because they were so thin after a fight with, I think, Swaggy P. Nick Young out there. Or was it Jordan Clarkson? And it was a memorable image of the Lakers during that era. I mean, that's how bad it was back then.
0: It was embarrassing.
1: But people will intentionally misremember that, so they can get away with hating on LeBron and acting like he ruined the franchise. When, ruin what?
0: Yeah.
1: 25 wins per season? That's where they were at for 5 straight years.
0: You can't dig a ditch any deeper than they were already in at that point in time. He helped get them out.
1: If, as you mentioned earlier, he's not there, they don't get Anthony Davis. If they don't get Anthony Davis, they don't get Luka Doncic.
0: Right.
1: So, there's a ripple effect there as well.
0: They don't even get a Mickey Mouse championship, which you'll, if you want to call it that, which you'll take. You'll take that, right?
1: Yeah.
0: You'll take the championship however you can get it.
1: It's become harder and harder. If you look at the league over a period of time and you go back to Bill Russell in the 60s and they won 11 championships and he won 8 straight, and then you get to MJ winning 6 in the 90s, or before that you could go to the Lakers winning 5 in the 80s and the Celtics winning 3, and then MJ winning 6 in a watered down 90s where they didn't have the international player pool that was as talented as it is now to fill out the 6 teams that came during that time that MJ ended up winning 6 championships, a thinner NBA, which, I don't know, Larry Bird has talked about it, Dr. J, many people have talked about it. In fact, the Bulls during that time had quotes about saying, like, yeah, our record is a little bit inflated because of the NBA, the state of the NBA now.
0: Yeah, but teams making the playoffs with 38 and 39 wins back then.
1: Right. The point is, as time has gone along, teams are winning less and less. There's less dynasties. The level playing field is there. And that's why the last 7 years, we haven't had a back-to-back champion. Now, we might have it this year with the OKC Thunder.
0: And by the way, that's by design. That's what Adam Silver wanted. He wants parity.
1: Yes.
0: Which he thinks is great for the league. I kind of tend to differ to a certain degree, but I understand he wants to make sure that every franchise, every fan base feels they have a chance to win.
1: Well, it's more competitive than ever, and the only reason the Oklahoma City Thunder are going to have this opportunity anyways to go back-to-back is because a once-in-a-lifetime windfall of a trade that they got where a rookie who averaged 10 points per game ended up becoming a back-to-back MVP, which is what SGA is about to be.
0: What franchise that rookie come from?
1: I can't remember. I misremember.
0: Don't the Thunder have another, like, high or mid-first-round pick from that trade this year? Or am I mistaken?
1: They got the 12th pick in the draft. Clippers. J-Dub also came out of the
0: Jaylen
1: Clippers
0: Williams
1: trade.
0: Jaylen Williams was a Clipper trade.
1: Yes. Yes. They have an embarrassment of riches because of one trade. But that's atypical. So
0: yes.
1: For the majority of, I don't know, maybe the rest of our lives, we're not going to see as many teams dominate like we have seen in the past. So the point is, LeBron winning one in his 8 years with the Lakers, where he started at the age of 34 and maybe ended at the age of 41, so not exactly in his prime. I agree. Overall, it's been successful. It could have been more successful if it wasn't for some bad luck, Solomon Hill rolling his ankle, what else happened in 2021? Because at that time, there was a lot of talk of they need to go back-to-back to legitimize the championship in the bubble.
0: There was talk about that.
1: But
0: they also didn't need to – and after he got injured, you mentioned Solomon Hill, you mentioned the injury to Anthony Davis. They didn't need to blow that roster up. They could have brought all those guys back. KCP and Alex Caruso went on to other teams and became key role players in winning championships in Denver and Oklahoma City. Those guys could have still been key cogs for the Lakers.
1: The other point I would throw back at people say that he has hurt the Lakers brand is, Kevin, what was the evaluation they went for with Mark Walter buying the team?
0: $10 billion valuation.
1: How much did he hurt the brand? F out of here.
0: Not that much.
1: I'm sorry.
0: Not much at all.
1: Far be it from us to defend LeBron James, but it's just too easy when you're being logical and sensible about it and not just being emotional because you hate the guy or he threatens your GOAT in Michael Jordan.
0: Well, let's see how logical and sensible the listeners are. 877-99 on Fox. How would you rate LeBron James's Lakers tenure? Do you believe it's been successful? One championship in 8 years, a couple of appearances in the conference finals, or do you think he has been a giant disappointment and underachiever in Los Angeles? 877-99 on Fox. Your call is coming up next. 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
0: 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This is FNA on FSR, broadcasting live from the Fox Sports Radio studios. Spent last segment talking about LeBron James and his legacy with the Los Angeles Lakers. 8 years.
1: How original. Talking about LeBron James and the GOAT debate.
0: Play the hits, my man.
1: You two hacked.
0: 8 years with the Lakers, twice to the conference finals, once to the NBA finals, and a championship in the bubble in 2020. Would you rate his career in Los Angeles a success or a failure?
1: I thought technical engineer Mark brought something up. That there's some gray to this.
0: Sure.
1: While people this week wanted to present the question of success or failure his tenure with the Lakers, pass or fail.
0: Yep.
1: There's more. There's shades of gray. Mm-hmm. Good? Could it have been better? Sure.
0: Yeah.
1: But if you're only giving me success or fail, I would say success when you compare it to where the Lakers were at right before the last 5 years he came.
0: Right.
1: I think it's that simple. Let's see if Vic in L.A. agrees with us. Vic, the brick is up late. Okay.
2: Hey, and I am a brick because I'm about to come hard. I don't understand how he's got here. You know, Michael Jordan, from what I remember, you know, he had no high school poverty circumstance. He was no McDonald's All-American, all that, but there was no pressure there. Like, he was never, like, on the radar. Like, he didn't make his – he got kicked off the team in the 10th grade. Like, when you're, like, Kareem and you're, like –
1: First of all, that story is made up not narrative. True. That Total story brutal. Is not true.
0: Yeah.
1: He didn't make varsity as a freshman. That's all.
2: No, we'll throw that away. Kareem, Magic, LeBron – these people are winning Mr. Basketball as sophomores and juniors. No, like they're just coming through. They're already known to be what they are. So when you come into a situation pressureless and then you end up becoming diamondish, I reward you for that. But for you to, let's say, so Michael played for that 12 years straight. He went to baseball, came back. And so he had 6 years that we give him flat foot dominance. We're talking about Charles Barkley, Carmelo, Gary Payton. Only person I can validate in that is Clyde because he was on Five Slamma Jamma. I just don't understand how you find a way to platform that small bit of time when you're dealing with people that have been dealing with the pressure the entire time. Like, I'm a Laker. I'm not a LeBroner. I'm a Laker. Like, Kobe plays just like Michael. I really do not like Michael Jordan. But I do respect and do know for a fact that I hate when he has the ball in his hand because he's going to make it. But my preference, I'd rather have Magic Johnson. Like, that's even disrespectful. 9 years, 9 finals appearances out of 12 years. And when you do lose, it's to Julius.
1: Well, Magic was on a super team. Like, right. You want to talk about born on third base. Magic Johnson had Kareem as his vet when he entered the league. Like, but nobody talks about that. Like, the difference between LeBron had to go join a super team. Well, yeah. Sorry he didn't get drafted to a team that had Kareem Abdul-Jabbar. It was a little bit different with how mismanaged Cleveland was.
0: I will also say, by the way, Kareem, and I've said this since day one, and I don't know if I get shouted down, but he doesn't get credit. He should be in the conversation along with MJ and LeBron as far as the greatest players of all time.
2: Can I say one thing?
0: Yes, go ahead.
2: So what's happening right now is what happened already. You've already seen it before. Kareem was LeBron. 40, 38, looking for a Luka. Luka was Magic. Now, if they can get together, that's literally, we're seeing it all over again. But the thing is, you got this guy, just like Kareem, like, see, it's different. Kareem's demeanor and his fact of how, you know, his off-putting way of being with media, that's different. This guy is just being picked on, and I'm not really a LeBron. I am so much a Laker. So once you go and put my jersey on, I'm a toot the
1: horn.
2: So
1: Vic, are you saying LeBron gets overly criticized? Is that your central point?
2: No, I'm saying it's worse than that. Everyone's tripping. You vault a man that got to play basketball quietly, opposed to a man that was being yelled at and looked at the entire time and performed. There's no comparison, and he's still performing. You know what I'm saying? Like, it's just hard for me to digest this full body of work. Like, I'm trying to figure out what Paul Allen or what Michael Jordan did to pay off everybody. To where I've met Magic Johnson, I've met Shaq, I've met Kobe, and Kobe is the only one that says, "Damn, that is all about me." Magic is the best basketball player I've ever seen. Kobe is the worst best basketball player I've ever seen because he makes all that bad decision making look great.
0: Adam's not going to argue against that with you. Vic, thank you for the call, man. Much appreciated. Some good points taken there for sure.
1: And Kobe was the best bad shot taker and maker of all time.
0: One thing that gets lost too in this, and I think he's right. I mean, LeBron James has been scrutinized since he was 16 years old.
1: His high school games were on ESPN. Right. Nobody's been under a microscope like this in the history of sports.
0: I vividly remember when I was in high school the same time he was, and people were like, this guy's going to be, he's Michael Jordan and Magic Johnson combined.
1: Did you have a Hummer like him?
0: No, I did not. Please.
1: Keep rolling, rolling.
0: Taking the school bus or the public bus to school. But they were saying this guy's going to be an all-time great when he was 17 years old.
1: Yeah.
0: He has had to live with that pressure his entire career. He didn't take a couple of years off to play baseball like Michael Jordan did, by the way. Which is, by the way, a lot of wear and tear on his legs that Michael Jordan didn't have. LeBron James did, because after year one, he only missed the playoffs one other time. I think that was his first year with the Lakers. He made the postseason every single year of his career other than that. He has played the equivalent of full, like, how many full regular seasons in just playoff games throughout his career?
1: I think 3.5.
0: It's insane.
1: Yeah.
0: Michael Jordan didn't have to do that.
1: I agree with you. Plus, the game has changed so much, and it's more demanding, and guys are getting hurt all over the place, not because they're pussy willows.
3: Somebody get a body bag!
1: Because
0: no, they're all soft, Adam. What do you mean?
1: Players have to do so much more in the half court. I mean, the way bigs have to guard up now, or have to guard down in a way, but have to guard up on the perimeter all the time and get involved in all these actions. When back in the day, Dikembe Mutombo, it's like he guards this guy one-on-one on the block, or he comes over to help on the weak side, and that's it. Guys are roaming much more now and have to guard out there on the perimeter. Much more is demanded of you now. So if you're wondering why there's so many injuries and you think, oh, they're just not as tough as they used to be, it's like, I don't know. Go watch some of those games from the 90s. You can see there's way less movement per possession than there is nowadays.
0: Very
1: and LeBron's
0: slow.
1: Been playing in that with this level of longevity.
0: And hasn't suffered a really, really major injury. He hasn't torn an Achilles or torn an ACL or anything like that, which is kind of spectacular.
4: Just heal me.
0: Yeah.
1: I don't know if it's Tiger Bomb or what it is,
0: well,
1: but
0: he's
1: been relatively healthy without a major, major injury. The Solomon Hill ankle issue he still talks about now.
0: Right.
1: That took something out of his athleticism.
0: And he had a groin injury, I think, that put him on the shelf for a long stretch of time early in his Laker tenure, too. Let's go to a Hollerin' James in Minnesota.
1: Oh, no.
0: Yes. Hollerin' James,
5: thank,
0: what's going on?
1: Why?
5: I'm here. Thank God you guys got to my call before my Obama phone died. And please don't hate on Obama.
1: What is an Obama phone? I was not familiar with his game. Is that when he's run into the helicopter and then he looks at his phone and then runs back? Like, what's the Obama phone? I have no idea.
5: The Obama phone was running before O.J. Simpson was with Hertz.
1: Oh, okay. Anyway. You're talking about the Zach from Saved by the Bell phone? The big-ass phone?
5: Yeah, it's better than two cans and a fishing line.
1: I'm not convinced.
5: What was that? Remember Screech by Saved by the Bell?
1: Yeah.
5: I'm dating myself.
1: He died tragically. Poor Screech.
0: He had some issues, to say the least.
1: Yeah.
0: Hollerin' James, what's on your mind tonight, brother?
5: What's on my mind? I think that LeBron maybe should have stuck with Cleveland after the Lakers had selected him to come to the L.A. He wanted to go to L.A. to try to get them a championship. But the thing of it is, it just didn't work out when Luka went down and some other players got hurt. And they were really beat up. And they were facing a tough OKC team. They got by Houston, but they faced a tough OKC team. And they got by them. And they were beaten by a good San Antonio Spurs team. I'm not a Tim Duncan fan. She'll quote me wrong. He was good at Wake Forest. And David Robinson was good in the Navy.
1: All right.
5: But I'm saying, the thing with it is, LeBron didn't have the help. LeBron's good up there with Jordan, but he can't do it by himself.
1: I agree. I agree with you. First of all, Jordan basically did have what would be considered a super team of the 90s. Think about it this way. Jordan, the best player to guard Michael Jordan was on his team.
0: Yeah,
1: Scottie Pippen. Look at where Pippen finished in the 93-94 season, the entire year that Jordan first missed going to baseball in MVP voting. He was top five. Like, he was that good. And he had Horace Grant with the first three-peat, who was a stud.
0: Dennis Rodman.
1: Got Dennis Rodman with the second three-peat. And John Paxson hitting shots. And Steve Kerr.
0: And Ron Harper was a phenomenal player for his era. Yeah.
1: They had a stacked team relative to other teams in that era. Like, to act like Michael Jordan didn't have help. If you look at the numbers during their playoff runs, yes, Jordan led them in most points, but if you look at blocks, steals, rebounds, it's like, oh, Pippen had to do all this stuff. Well, you look at LeBron versus his teammates. He's basically Michael and Scottie combined with the amount of workload that was on his plate, having to do everything out there.
0: And also just do the experiment of look at the teams that MJ played against in the finals versus the teams that LeBron played in the finals, and you tell me who's better, objectively.
1: Jordan is not beating those Spurs teams. He's not beating those Golden State Warriors teams.
0: Right.
1: I'm sorry. Maybe, now, you, if you want to say in 2011, if Jordan is on that Heat team.
0: Against Dallas. Sure.
1: Like, yeah. I'll LeBron obviously, you know, screwed the pooch in that finals.
0: Right.
1: He was awful. He still talks about it to this day. It made him a better player and everything.
0: That might have been the only NBA finals he was actually favored in that he lost.
1: Yeah.
0: If I remember correctly.
1: That's probably true, but also true. Jordan lost three straight years to the Detroit Pistons.
0: No, he didn't. Jordan won the championship every year he played, Adam. So what do you mean?
1: He didn't have opportunities to get to the finals and lose.
0: No, Jordan never lost.
1: The argument that, well, LeBron's 4-6 in the finals and Jordan is 6-0. So LeBron was so good that he could take crap teams to the finals that obviously were going to lose to superior competition, and it hurts his record in the finals, while Jordan just wasn't good enough to get there where he would have ended up losing. Or he lost in the first round and got swept multiple times in the first round by Larry Bird and the Boston Celtics. And all these people are saying, well, LeBron's been swept four times in the playoffs now, and they're going off about that because of what happened against OKC. Jordan got swept in the first round. But he gets credit because he had 63 in a game against Boston
0: in a loss.
1: When LeBron James loses with a 50-point triple-double in 2018 in Game 1 against Golden State Warriors with KD, and they lose, LeBron wasn't good
0: not
1: enough.
0: Not good enough. Yeah. Didn't matter. It's ridiculous. Absolutely
1: double
0: ridiculous.
1: Standard.
0: You know what's not ridiculous? One of my favorite segments. One of our favorite segments. Breeze 3 makes its return. That's coming up next. FNA on FSR.
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20: May 15, 9 a.m. Two women quietly waiting at the doctor's office. Woman 1 says, "Cold day, huh?" Woman 2, "What's that?" Woman 1, "Kinda cold today." Woman 2, "Yeah, wasn't expecting that." Woman 1, "What is it, 47 degrees? Woman 2, "No, more like 45. Woman 1, yeah, makes sense. At least it's not raining. Woman 2, "That would be sad." Woman 1, "So sad." Woman 2, "The weather." Woman 1, "Crazy." 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
1: 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I'm Adam Moslin. 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
0: All right, Bree is back, so it's the return of one of our favorite segments. Let's go.
23: Not one, not two, but three.
33: Amazing.
23: It's sports. It's entertainment. It's good.
34: We're not worthy.
23: It's Bree's three.
0: All right, Bree, what do we got this week?
35: All righty, guys. So you saw that Netflix announced the new season of Quarterback that's coming out.
0: Yes.
35: And I forgot already all four quarterbacks that were announced.
0: I believe Jaden McDaniels is one of them.
36: And one of the headlines on the announcement of starting quarterback.
35: Isn't the guy who's the Texans quarterback again?
0: That CJ Stroud is one of them as well.
35: Is he one of them too?
0: Yes.
35: Yeah.
0: For now. Yeah, that's right.
35: So it got me thinking, if you can see any three players, NFL players, and kind of like have like a show or watch six episodes of their life, if you have any kind of interest in that. I mean, we see a lot on social media anyway, but it just in like a Netflix form, past or present players, who would you choose? Okay.
0: All right.
35: So my dad is a huge Raiders fan. And so he would tell me all these stories about Kenny Stabler.
0: The snake.
35: Yeah. Go. And, like, he would, like, read his playbook by, like, the jukebox, and he was, like, wild and crazy. And
0: very eccentric.
35: Very. I would love to see that. That is, like, fun. That would be fun.
0: He was very fun, from what I understand.
35: Yes.
0: Love to go out.
35: That would be so fun to have, like, a little camera on his head and be like, where is he going? I don't know why.
0: All right.
35: Okay, so that's one.
37: Give him the GoPro.
35: Yeah. All right.
37: Time travel and give him a GoPro.
35: The second one is Deion Sanders.
0: Prime time.
1: Yeah,
35: that's prime
1: good.
35: Time.
0: That's a good
35: right?
0: one. Yeah.
35: You're managing two different pro sports. Like how, like you're training, you're that. Like how are you?
0: By the way, you know he would have eaten that alive if this were a thing back when he played.
35: Oh my God.
0: Absolutely.
35: Can you imagine the endorsements for that
0: please.
35: Too? That'd
0: Ridiculous.
35: Be insane. So I just came up with that idea. Okay, and then just because I'm a homer and it's me and obviously Drew Brees. Like, that would be so fun to see that.
1: Is this a cookie-cutter white guy?
2: It ain't easy.
35: What is wrong with you? I heard your first segment, and you were talking about, like, what white guy fell on the court or something. I was like, oh, my God.
1: Just so the listeners know, she's pointing her finger at me. I heard your first segment. I know what you said about white people. It's like, I think I can do that because I'm white.
35: I was just waiting for like a Kyle Korver diss or something, and I was like not looking forward to that.
1: He's not white anymore. He's a vampire.
35: You're so rude. Okay, Mark, you're up.
3: So my three would be Terrell Davis because he was just a great running back, and I think he was the one that helped John Elway and Denver get two Super Bowls.
0: Yep.
3: Also, so Terrell Davis and then John Elway. And then my third would be Le'Veon Bell because I enjoyed the way he would get the ball as a running back and like pause and like skip his way through the line and get past everybody. So those three guys.
0: Yeah, Le'Veon Bell definitely had an interesting career, to say the least.
35: Very.
0: Didn't he have boxing or something at some point? Like it was...
1: Sounds about right.
0: After he jumped the
1: celebrity
0: ship during
1: boxing?
0: His career? A little bit, something like that. Yeah.
35: And some online stuff too.
0: Oh, definitely.
35: Yeah.
0: Yeah.
1: Who's up? Kevin?
0: You want me to go?
1: Yeah.
0: My first person I thought of was Lawrence Taylor. Speaking of, you had cameras and a crew following somebody and the lives that they lead. How do you not want to be a fly on the wall to watch Lawrence Taylor and what shenanigans he got into back in the day?
1: Shenanigans is one way to put it.
0: Yeah. And, you know, in that same vein, Pac-Man Jones.
35: Oh.
0: So the man who said, like, Roger Goodell told me I can't go to the strip club. Ain't nothing wrong with going to the strip club. Well, I want to see how you get down at the strip club there, Pac-Man Jones. See what else you do.
1: Oh, you remember God. The crash out he had with the Bengals after they lost that game they shouldn't have in the playoffs to the Steelers?
0: Well, say which one? Yeah. There was a lot of them in the
35: so
0: Marvin
35: many.
0: Lewis era. Yeah. And then Lyle Alzado, speaking of the Raiders and speaking of people who are crazy. Oh, Lyle Alzado was a defensive end. Definitely went off the deep end many times. I think he passed away of cancer. It definitely took a lot of drugs in his life, but he was very much a character. He was very eccentric, to say the least. So those would have been my three.
1: All right, I'll go with and start with Steve Smith. Now, I'm not trying to do an episode of Cheaters and catch him off the field with his affairs.
0: The first time I've ever heard Steve Smith be speechless is when that woman's husband called him, and my man had nothing to say.
1: I'm sorry.
0: Nothing to say.
1: I'm sorry. Like it's a question? Is this what I'm supposed to say? I'm sorry.
35: Is
1: this
35: the right thing to say?
1: Kyle Turley would be another.
0: Okay. Another character. There's a former saint for you.
35: Yeah,
0: there
35: thank
0: you.
35: Go, you. Wow, I appreciate that.
1: There's the olive branch, like she even knew.
0: You're probably before your time, Brie.
35: How rude!
1: He helped the Saints beat the Rams in a playoff game after they won that first Super Bowl. They kind of had a down year. They still got into the playoffs. They lost to the Saints, and that was a division rival at that time.
0: It was.
1: In the NFC West. Hell of a game. Kyle Turley, though, he was a bit of a wild man. Speaking of... Kevin Green, I guess, would be my
0: sure.
1: third.
0: Okay, that's another,
1: good one. Former Carolina Panther, but L.A. Ram. Kevin Green, the behind-the-scenes NFL films, mic'd-up stuff, awesome. I guess Shannon Sharp, honorable mention
0: yeah.
1: when it comes to guys like that.
0: If I can see through the haze of smoke in front of the camera, Ricky Williams, I guess, will be interesting, interesting
35: oh,
0: one to follow.
35: Oh, that'd be so funny.
0: If I can get suspended twice, miss full seasons, and come back and still run for 1,200 yards like he never missed a beat is incredible to me.
1: With the Dolphins?
0: Yes, he might be one of the great players of all time just for that feat.
1: That was domination, even though he lost weight and got thinner after his first stint with the Dolphins.
0: Absolutely ridiculous.
1: But weed makes you hungry. That's kind of weird.
4: Crack addict.
0: No, that's the wrong
1: button. It was weed.
0: It was weed, not crack.
4: He was smoking too much marijuana.
0: There's the right button. That's what you're talking about, Vin. Thank you, Bree. Appreciate
35: you.
0: It.
35: Mm-hmm.
0: Thank you, Mike. Thank you, Adam. Project NIL coming up next here on FSR.
5: 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My husband, Ryan, died. 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
15: And here's what you need to know.
16: In the NBA playoff second round, the Spurs eliminated Minnesota in Game 6, 139-109. Stephon Castle with 32 points, 11 rebounds. Detroit forced a Game 7, which it will host Sunday after winning at Cleveland Friday night, 115-94. James Harden in defeat, 23 points and 8 turnovers. In the WNBA, 45 points for Asia Wilson in a Las Vegas win at Connecticut. Washington in overtime, won at Indiana. Victories for Phoenix and L.A. At the PGA Championship, Maverick McNealy is tied for the lead. To baseball, the Phillies got 3 runs in the ninth and 3 in the 10th to win at Pittsburgh 11-9. 2 more homers for Kyle Schwarber. He has 20. The Braves in 10 innings edge Boston 3-2. Cardinals in 11 won 5-4 over Kansas City. Dodgers won 6-0 at the Angels. Blake Snell out with an elbow injury. I'm Steve DeSager.
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15: 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Let's go! Here's Anthony Gargano and William Penn Charter School Director of Athletics, Daniel DeBernardinis.
20: Well, good morning, good morning, good morning, good morning. Happy Fox Sports Saturday. This is Project NIL. We have the esteemed athletic director, Danny DeBernardinis from Penn Charter High School, one of the oldest high schools in the country, just in Philadelphia. I'm Anthony Gargano of the Fellas every week right here on Fox Sports Radio. Project NIL, we tap into everything that deals with name, image, and likeness and the role it plays in college football and college sports, high school, and, of course, we dive into youth sports here, too. And it's interesting because I had college football on the brain because it's the next thing that we're going to discuss. Good morning, Danny D.
21: What's going on, cuz? How we doing today, brother?
20: My man was at the PGA yesterday.
21: Oh, yeah. Great day. Great day.
20: You were at the PGA Championship. In fact, you did a great report into my show right from the green. You were like edges from the course.
21: Yeah, we were right on. When we did the show yesterday, we were right on the 17th, right off the green. It was awesome. I've been to one other major before. I did the British Open a few years back when it was in at Royal Troon in Scotland. But the PGA did such a great job with the championship. The layout was great at Aronimink. It wasn't overly crowded. You could kind of get to where you wanted to go. You could see all the golfers. We saw everyone hit throughout the day. It was such a cool experience. And with your ticket, it came with free food. So there were just food stations, which was really cool.
20: Really?
21: Yeah. So like, you know, cheeseburgers or chicken sandwiches or hot dogs or, you know, salads. They had everything. Just any type of food and snack you wanted, it was included in your ticket. So it was great. It was really cool.
20: You had a good day, too.
21: Yeah, it was a great day.
20: 70 was it was a little windy. I guess the players didn't like to quit. Rory was crying about the setup.
21: Yeah, you got to be better, brother. You can't take it out. You know, you got to be better. We saw some birdies, but overall it was a tough day to score, I understand. But yeah, it was a great day and had a phenomenal time with my friends and it was some really good golf. It was really cool to see it that close and just see how smooth and effortless all their, when they hit the ball, it's amazing. They are, you know, people don't think they're great athletes because the golf doesn't always get lumped into that, but they're phenomenal. They're really big time athletes.
20: Yeah, man. When you see them strike it, like striking the ball is everything, right? Like, so when you see that happen, and you see that ball strike, you're just like in awe, isn't it? It's wild. It really is.
21: Yeah, it's effortless. They just hit it and it just flies off their club. It's such a cool thing to watch.
20: Yeah, it really is. It really is. It's good stuff. plenty to do today, and I want to tap into some football stuff. This was schedule week in the NFL, and it's amazing. I know I like go way overboard, and I don't know why. the human nature of it, but I love it. I'm dissecting the schedule and looking at it, and then they had me looking at college, and I want to kind of look at the schedule because, you know, we get into the schedule a lot. Like, you know, in the NFL, we're looking at it and all the standalone games, and we see the expansion of games, right? Like, especially during the holiday. So Thanksgiving Eve there's now a game. Of course, you have the triple header on Thanksgiving. You have the Black Friday game. You have the Christmas Eve, the triple header on Christmas Day. Now that the NFL

0: day when the Michael Jordan was playing on Christmas Day, I would cover those games.
1: That's so cool.
0: Because I was a young reporter, and, you know, I didn't have a family, right? So they were like, you got to, you cover the game. Yeah, no problem. And I would be in Chicago for, you know, for Christmas and covering those games. It was, you know, it, the NBA was, it was like they owned it. I never, you can't even imagine it, that here's football just taking over.
1: You wouldn't think anyone would step on their turf, but they took it over, and last year, and the ratings showed it. You know, NBA was kind of, I thought, a little arrogant with it. They thought no one could step on their turf on that day, and man, did they ever take over, and it's...
0: I was an eviction.
1: That's
0: football
1: it,
0: days went, ah, get out.
1: And I know you love it. I'm happy for you, too, because I know you love
0: as much football
1: as you can get.
0: I do. It was funny because I had a little spiritual debate, I'll call it. So I do Christmas Eve every year with the family, and we do the seven fishes. You know that. We do this big celebration. And it's beautiful. There's like, you know, 30 people in my house, and kind of it's open all night, right? And people come, and I'm cooking from, I don't know, you know, 11 a.m. to 11 p.m., right? Like, we're just, it's all day. And the Eagles are playing at night. And if your hometown team is playing, like, you know, I mean, these games, you especially in this business, you have to, you know, you absorb them, you watch. We don't just watch casually. And even that, even fans, like, in this town, like, it goes crazy. Every NFL town, it's the same thing. You're in Pittsburgh, you're in Cleveland, you're in Buffalo or Kansas City, you're watching this stuff. You're anywhere, you're watching it. And, you know, it's good and bad, right? Like, because the holidays are supposed to be about being together. Like, having a game on is great. When it's your team, it kind of takes over the night.
1: Yeah,
0: and is
1: sure.
0: That good on Christmas Eve when the kids are looking for the Santa tracker?
1: Love that.
0: You know? I mean, that was great memories. Oh, Santa's over Antarctica, right? Like, you know, you'd have this, all this stuff. And, you know, you start to think, like, well, is that too much? Now, that was my week of kind of debating it.
1: No, that's cool. I mean, Christmas is a special time of year. Everyone's together. But with this new release of the schedule, they're on Wednesdays, and there's a Wednesday game now.
0: I know. It's wild.
1: It's pretty crazy.
0: It's completely wild. I don't know how you feel about it with your family when you're all together. You know, I mean, the family time is important, like this celebration, and it's an important thing. But anyway, to get off the big picture, I mean, to get off the big subject of the awakening, I'll call it. I started to dive into this thing. People love this stuff. They do. Now, does fantasy football and gambling, all that stuff? Well, yeah, it does. It comes into play. That's a reality. But as far as the home team, like, you see it, man. People just come together and they're in their homes, it's just part of the American tradition.
1: Yeah, for sure. And sports brings people together. It's really cool to be with your family, and regardless of who's playing, you know. In the NBA, it was great to have a game, and for a lot of, you know, for a good stretch, our hometown team was on it. That won't happen for a while, I don't think. But football brings people together, man. It's really cool, and I'm excited for the expansion to see how it grows. And, yeah, just to have, you know, bond over a game, over a sport, is such a cool thing to do.
0: It is. You know, you see it, you know, local, the youth sports, it really has become the gathering place for people, right? Like, because, you know, these fields are packed. You know, I'm at the field every day. I'll be leaving here and rushing to a field.
1: Yeah.
0: Because that's where we're going to be, you know, we got a baseball tournament. You know, the fields, the soccer tournaments and baseball, soon to be football, and, you know, all the parents and everybody's there. This is where we live our lives.
1: No doubt. No doubt. It's such a cool thing. And people are, you know, the sports just keeps growing, man. We talked about this at our AD meeting this week, about, you know, multi-sport. We want to continue to emphasize it.

0: in our league, which is pretty interesting. And we had some great meetings about it all, just saying like how.
1: Oh, really? You gotta do tell, man, because I think that's a fascinating thing. Because we, you know, it's always kind of around. We talk about this subject every once in a while, but I'm curious what was the take about from the ADs.
0: Yeah, so we're in this league called the Interact, which is one of the oldest leagues in the country, right? I mean, because the schools have been around since, you know, the 1800s, right? So we have multiple schools that have been around for, you know, hundreds of years, and it's a really, really cool thing. But we try to emphasize multi-sport athletes. So we try to have seasons, our seasons don't overlap, which is tough with our, you know, a lot of sports with state associations, they overlap. And we just kind of talked about who we are and what we stand for. And there's a big debate going on about off-season workouts and how often and frequently you can do them. Should we put a time limit on it? Because we want to encourage multi-sport athletes. So we met with the heads of schools this week, and we really debated about who we are and how we go about things. So we want to put parameters around things that continue to allow us to encourage the multi-sport athlete. And even though in a world where specialization is so key, we want to be an outlier. We want to put ourselves out there as a league that stands for what we believe in and pushing that multi-sport athlete because it helps them develop. And we need it for our league because we're smaller schools. We're independent schools. We're private schools. We don't have the numbers. So if we want to have elite level talent across the board, we need kids to play multiple sports. And we truly believe it's the best for their development and it's the best for their growth as a person. So we're putting parameters around our off-season workout schedule and how frequent you can do it. And, you know, the time limit on it. We understand that people pay, you know, a lot of money, so we want to give them access to our facilities and we want to help them grow so they don't have to do stuff outside. But we also want to be strategic about it so we encourage kids to do the most. And luckily for us at Penn Charter, with our middle school programs, they go from 3 to 4 every day. So I'm limiting the time for off-season workout from 3 to 4. So a kid can still hit his workouts for his off-season sport, but then can also make another sport. So we started practice at 4. So I put a rule in that says, hey, off-season workouts are going to be in that hour dead period when middle school is going. And if you want to work out during that period, it's great for off-season stuff, but we're going to emphasize the multi-sport athlete. So we put some parameters around that. And the league as a whole is figuring out ways to continue to bog down on that and be supportive of the multi-sport athlete.
1: Well, that's interesting. So, like, in other words, if you got a kid that's playing baseball and he's a football kid, so your football workouts probably will start next week, right?
0: Yeah, we're starting. So, like, the weight room can be after school, or we put it on the weekends, right? Like, we'd be strategic about when we're offering those workouts because we don't want a kid to feel like he's going to miss a practice time, right? Or, you know, a workout and get behind. So sometimes they'll say, I'm not going to play another sport because I don't want to get behind. So we strategically put the times in so they can emphasize on doing both. And as a league, we want to stand behind that as well.
1: Well, that's interesting. Do you feel like the sports need to complement each other? Like, for the off-season
0: helpful,
1: workout,
0: right?
1: Like, you know, I guess football and wrestling or, you know, I don't know, basketball. What does basketball go with?
0: Yeah, basketball can go with all of them, like the track and fields. It can go with, you know, a spring sport. It can go with, you know, in the fall. It could be football, depending on what you really
1: position,
0: love and your passion.
1: Yeah.
0: But our main thing is we're trying to really push kids in a direction because we believe it's great for their development overall as a person, right? Not just as an athlete. We believe, you know, being
1: that's
0: on
1: great.
0: Different teams, going through different experiences is going to help you grow as a person. And ultimately, that's the goal, right? Because we always talk about in the show, the people who make it professionally or even high-level Division I are 1% of the population. And then 1% of that make it professional. So we're trying to set them up to give them things that will succeed much later in life, not just for this instant today, right? So we're really trying to emphasize that. And it was cool to see that the heads of schools also kind of double down on it. So we're really putting in some guidelines to really help all these young men and women succeed in life.
1: That's fantastic. I think that's great. What is it about the multi-sport athlete that prepares them? What's the best thing about it? The attributes.
0: Well, I think the wear and tear we see with the specialization, kids are always getting hurt. We've had guests on talk about injuries, right? And they even said it's important to do different things, get different motions. So, like you talked about football and baseball. If you're a pitcher or you play a position and you're always throwing, right? It's a different movement. It's similar but different, right? So you're building up different muscle memory to allow it grow, but you're also giving your body and motions time to rest because it's similar but different. So you're giving a lot of structure and you're really growing physically, but in different attributes, and you're not just hammering down the same motion for a year straight because your body just gets beaten up. There's more ACL injuries than ever. I see it in my field. I see it all the time. Kids tear, muscles and parts of their body that at a high rate that's never happened before. And a large part of that is because I believe specialization. So, and we're trying to give them places to really get stronger and better, but also give their body a rest at the same time because the motions are similar but different.
1: Yeah, it's my beef with fall ball, right, for kids. I don't know why they just don't run the season through the summer and get rid of fall ball. Fall ball is, it's too much because you wind up taking like a 3-week or 4-week break and then come back at it. And then, you're going for another 2 months and change. And then these kids are developing, and I saw it, they were developing Little League elbow. I saw like 8 kids have Little League elbow.
0: Yeah, it's crazy.
1: Like, that's just too much throwing.
0: It is, and then we got to protect them, right? We got to protect them from themselves. And I believe besides your body getting a break, I think it's mentally a big thing, right? Mental health is huge. But I think it's important to try something else. Get yourself outside your comfort zone. Meet different kids. It's a social aspect. It goes down. It's a trickle-down effect that touches so many things that people just overlook it.
1: Yeah.
0: And it was cool because a lot of people said in a meeting, like, we know we're going against the grain here. But, like, who are we and what do we want to be? So, like, let's stand on this. And
1: is that part of your – did you spearhead that?
0: Yeah, I was one that was speaking up for it. I think off-season workouts are important. And if people want to, really hone in on sport, and we have these amazing facilities and we ask a big price, but I think there's a way to be strategic with it. And that was my big point is, like, I want to encourage a multi-sport athlete. I also want to encourage kids to get better if they want to put the work in. But let's be strategic and let's think about this as a whole and find ways to attack it. And that was my big message. It's like, let's be strategic with this. And let's again, I'm really happy to stand on things that we believe in. And let's be different, right? You don't always have to go with everybody and, to do the popular thing. Let's stand on, if we think we're this great league, let's be the ones who step up and have something different for the kids to offer.
1: Do you think it impact recruiting?
0: It could. But I think it's going to be for the benefit of people. I mean, again, we are a great league. We are elite in a lot of different, sports. And I think that part of it is we have kids who are Division I lacrosse players playing football or Division I football players playing baseball, right? Like, I think it's important to have a little bit of everything, and it's been really cool.
1: That's great. That's a good thing. Strike one for the multi-sport athlete, which is important to me because I have kids that do multiple sports, and I believe in it. All right, let's take a quick TO. Couple things I want to do. A little bit of the high school football national schedule. I was talking to the athletic director of the school where my kid goes, and he was talking about he hired a new football coach, and they're talking about trying to play a national schedule, something that you have done. Do we see a day where we're going to see high school and even college kind of move their seasons a little bit to be with the NFL? And you see what the NFL does with scheduling. Can you see it on a smaller version of college and an even smaller one with high school? So we'll dive into that. You got to hit me with this House Rules Nebraska story because Danny D, I'm Matt Rule's co-host.
0: Yeah, man. Interesting stuff going on, brother.
1: You got to tell me. I don't even know. So you guys saw that. I'm going, wait a second. That's my show. So I want to hear about that as well. Lots to get to. This is Project NIL. Danny D, the AD. I'm Anthony Gargano as we hang out on Fox Sports Radio.
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15: Right now, our world feels divided. But out here, we have so much in common. We fish the same waters, roam the same fields, raise families under the same open sky. Out here, there's no left or right. We all share a love of wildlife and wild places. But now, the animals we love and the lands we treasure are threatened. Gone, unless we defend them. This isn't about right or wrong. It's about standing together. 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

0: 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Now, Nebraska was in the news with the football program with NIL this week, Danny D.
1: Yeah, man. It's interesting. People are still trying to evolve and, you know, navigate this new landscape, and people are getting creative with it, right? And Nebraska had a couple deals denied by the third party for, you know, like branding and stuff for their student athletes through Deloitte, which is the third party. You know, if you want to do stuff in the collective, you have to get it approved and you have to try to justify it. So they had some issues and they pivoted. They said, well, our coach has this podcast and we're going to monetize it and advertise on it. And we're going to, you know, lift up our student athletes through it. This is a different entity. This isn't just our coach. So to use the podcast to try to, you know, advertise for their students and find ways to give them NIL through it is a pretty brilliant idea. And, you know, it's your show that you co-host. So you are now part of the NIL world, Anthony. And I'm sure you might not have known it, but you are now a cog in this wheel. And
0: I was wondering when we're going to start up again. They were like season two. One of the producers said to me, hey, you know, we'll probably be doing season two pretty soon. We'll start it. You know, I guess, I don't know. At some point pretty soon, we're supposed to kick it off again.
1: Yeah, you said you guys have like over 13,000 subscribers weekly on YouTube and the VOR, and you know, your views are growing and it's transforming into ad opportunities to bring in other streams for athletic department, and they can flip that to help their NIL and help their student athletes. So you're in it, brother. You are in it.
0: That's interesting. Well, listen. I don't know why more coaches don't do the podcasts. You know, like it used to be like you would do the coach's radio show, right? The coach would have, hour week, his obligation was to do a radio show and you would do it at the local, whatever the local watering hole was, right? Some local bar restaurant. The coach goes for an hour. You have a co-host. I've done a million of them. I used to do Andy Reid. I did, Howie Roseman had one. I've done a million coaches shows, a ton of them. The Spags. I mean, I can tell you.
1: They said so, like the call-ins, right? On the radio, they would call
0: right, in. Like we would call in, we'd do call-ins. But in reality, the coach would come and like, this is always the thing, right? The coach would come. We'd do it. We'd talk for 10 minutes. And then, like, you would open up to some calls, and then really, and then if the coach sometimes, now Andy didn't do, Andy stayed, but there was a lot of guys that would bolt, right? Like, they would come for like 30 minutes, supposed to be an hour show. They come for 30, and then they bolt, and they go, you got this. It's like, well, it's your show. Like, you know, they don't want to hear from me, they want to hear from you, but whatever, man. I got you. Yeah, just tell them, man. If they ask about this, just say that. Like, all right.
1: That's but really cool. But people, I think Nebraska is ahead of the game here. They're finding ways to tie it in. And, you know, the head coach is now part of the media, right? It's part of the, you know, this content machine. And it says, like, you know, it's no longer about boosters paying players. You know, programs are finding ways to monetize everything. So it can be their coach. It can be a podcast. It can be documentaries. It can be behind the scenes clips, which are really growing. The social clips are growing. So finding ways to monetize this stuff to really grow their collective and grow this pot so they can, you know, continue to compete. And Nebraska probably doesn't have the biggest NIL budget. So they're getting creative with it. And they're saying, hey, Matt, you and Anthony have this great podcast that is really growing. Let's find ways to help it help our program, right? Let's find ways to monetize it. Let's find ways to advertise and, you know, talk about our student athletes and find ways to also pay them, which is pretty interesting. So, yeah, they're ahead of the game. I think it's just the first domino, and I think you guys are on the forefront of how this is changing in the landscape, you know?
0: Well, I do think it makes sense. I think it makes sense from not just a business standpoint, an NIL business standpoint, but I always thought it was good for the coach to do it and give a window into his life, right?
1: For
0: like,
1: sure.
0: You know, people love that stuff. I think it builds trust. It humanizes the coach that, you know, he's just not some figurehead on the sidelines every Saturday. I think it brings light to the person. I think that's important.
1: Yeah.
0: You know, I'm sorry. One of the things, do you remember the draft during COVID, the NFL draft during COVID?
1: Yeah, they did it virtually.
0: Right. But do you remember, like, the guy's setups?
1: Yeah.
0: One of the interesting byproducts of that, which was, like, Belichick was at the kitchen table, which I freaking loved, right?
1: Yeah, he's in his office, you know? Kitchen
0: right,
1: table.
0: Right.
1: Stuff gets done, brother.
0: Yeah, yes, I'm a big kitchen table fan. I love the kitchen table. It's an ode to the kitchen table. But it gave them a window into their homes. And I thought all the horribleness about, you know, being virtual with everything, because I don't believe in being virtual. But the only good thing was, you saw a window into who they are. It humanized them.
1: Yeah, I love that. No, that was really cool. Got to see a little bit, you know, behind the scenes and, you know, who they are as people, which is really cool.
0: Right.
1: And what I think about this NIL thing is also, you know, me and you've talked about it, you know, with the podcast, saying, like, this gives the athletes a platform as well, right? This can help them grow and their brand grow by Matt maybe including them or talking about them and, you know, getting guys on there and really can advertise and show who they are as people, right? And show them a different world. So I think as a recruiting tool, it's like, hey, not only am I going to get you in the right spot in the field, I'm going to get you on a national stage here and I'm going to get you out there and I'm going to tell your story and you can tell your story. Because maybe this is your career after football, right? Like,
0: right.
1: I think there's a lot of different things that it offers and can entice kids to want to be a part of it, right? And you and Matt do a great job talking about football, but you have a huge platform, man. And I think it's really enticing the kids and their family be like, hey, we're going to put them out there nationally. We're not just going to have them, you know, people in Nebraska, we're going to have them all over the country and we're going to humanize them, right? We're going to show them, we're going to tell their story, which is really cool. And I think it's a great aspect that, you know, they're tapping into in Nebraska. And, yeah, you're going to be a part of it, which is such a cool thing.
0: Well, you know, the other thing that you touched on, which I'm a big believer in. So you talked about behind-the-scenes docs, documentaries, and stories, and doing these documentaries, all these docu shows that we see, sports docu shows, because it's easier to produce, everybody's producing content for social media. Well, now you can produce it. You don't need to be a Hollywood studio. You don't need to be a production company that is producing big time, you know, film and television. Like, you got a university that deals with it. You can produce your own content. And
1: for sure.
0: You could do your own deals with Amazon and Netflix and Hulu and, you know, Paramount Plus. You could do your own deals with this stuff.
1: For sure. And what they're realizing and what the streaming services are realizing is people will pay. They want access, right? They want personality. They want authenticity. They want behind-the-scenes stuff. Like, they, you know, inside the building content or
0: they love it.
1: They love it.
0: Hard knocks, all that hard knocks, right? Yes.
1: So like, we could do this at a college level. I think it might even get down to high school, right? We can show people a peek behind the scenes. They eat it up and there's a lot of money in that. And again, they're trying to monetize as much as they can because they have these big bills. They're paying these kids some serious money. So like, they have to get creative in how they continue to raise money. Cause we talked about donor fatigue and, you know, people, I donate this year, like, you need it every year. So they got to think outside the box, and people want to pay to see this stuff. And it is a cool aspect as long as, you know, you're doing everything above board and people can, you can, you know, show behind the curtain.
0: Yeah, it is, you know, it's amazing the amount of content that is now being produced, right? Like, it's how much do you absorb during the day?
1: Oh, right? My God. I mean, these kids are constantly on their phones.
0: It's
1: on
0: an
1: YouTube,
0: assault. It's an assault, right? You know, but listen, you know, everybody's got shows. Everybody's got podcasts. You know, it's nuts, right? Like, to be able to watch all this stuff. And then you got to, you know, you want to clip them and send them out. And, you know, and the fight for eyeballs is just incredible. But it's there. Like, if you break through, you got something.
1: Yeah, and also, like, the college coach role is changing, right? People don't want to think about it. I mean, I always tell people, coaches are CEOs. I've always said that at the high school level because this is your program, you run it. But now it's more literal where it's like, you are a brand. You are, you know, you can't just kind of be this guy that wants to stay behind the scenes. It's not the job anymore. You have to be front-facing. You have to be recruiting year-round, you know?
0: You know what's funny about that? All the big time college and NFL coach or, you know, pro coaches, because it happens in basketball too, who romanticize high school. Like Larry Brown. Do you remember Larry Brown?
1: Yeah, legend.
0: Right? Yeah, legendary coach Larry Brown. I wrote a magazine story on Larry one time, and he's like, you know what my dream is? My dream is to coach high school. I want to coach Lower Merion, where Kobe went. He goes, I want to coach Lower Merion, and I want to just teach the game. And, you know, and back then, if this was in the early 2000s, like, you know, oh, it's romantic, and it's just about the game and everything else. Coach, not anymore.
1: Not anymore, brother. You're at the high school level. You are the brand. It's not just sitting there. You're recruiting. You're doing the same things you're doing in college or even more. You know, it's wild. And, yeah, I mean, our coach, my boys' basketball coach, does a great job of it. Does a great job on social media, and he's, you know, he's relentless going to events and being out there. But he's very front-facing, and he does a great job at it. And he understands the game has changed. You know, you can't just show up and coach. Those days,
0: right? It's not just about practice. Like he, you know, but Larry loved, like all coaches love practice, right?
1: Talking about practice, Andy.
0: We love it, right? Yeah, exactly. You love practice, but it goes beyond practice now, man. You know, we'll come right back, and I do want to hit you with this because it kind of bleeds into this schedule. Like, could you see a world where you're looking for an opening, your high school, your college? And do you take the month of August and do you own the month of August for football? Right? It's going to work with all of it. So I want your feedback on that. We got tons to go. Just one more segment. It goes by so fast every week. It's Project NIL. Danny the Bernardinas. I'm Anthony Gargano together right here. The Project NIL on Fox.
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0: 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I have an 8 a.m. game this morning.
1: Oh,
0: we
1: boy.
0: Have two. I'm going to miss part of the first game because we do the fellas after this one, Danny D. Yeah. And there's nothing.
1: Schwartzy?
0: Yes. And you have filled in at times. There's nothing worse than the 8 a.m. baseball game. Why do they do an 8 a.m. baseball game?
1: Yeah, it's wild. It's
0: horrible. Kids aren't. You shouldn't be playing baseball at 8 a.m. You shouldn't.
1: I'm with you. I don't think it makes much sense. And, you know, they're kids. They got to warm up. They got to get going. You know, like, 8 a.m., it doesn't benefit anyone. I understand people are trying to maximize the day. And
0: yeah, you want to get games in. All right. But start at 10. Dude, start at 8. It's stupid.
1: No, I'm
0: it's
1: with
0: stupid.
1: You. I'm with you, brother.
0: It's not just because, you know, listen, I don't care. I'm up anyway. But it's just, you know, the kids are half asleep. It's just dumb. We do the dumbest things in youth sports. I swear to God. At one point, I just want to clean it all up. It's stupid. The stupid things that we do. Why are kids playing football? Explain that to me, AD.
1: Yeah. I'm not a fan of it. I don't support it. I mean, I get it, right? You want to specialize. But again, like we talked about earlier today.
0: But not at 10, right? Like, oh, you want to play fall ball in 16U. All right. I get it. But not at 10 years old.
1: Yeah, no, for sure. Yeah,
0: like, these kids can't be playing. But they, first of all, you burn the kid out at 10. Like, you know, once you hit 13, you're on the big field, and, you know, this becomes your life and your passion. Yeah, I'm in. But not up until that.
1: Yeah, it doesn't make much sense to me. Again, I'm a big advocate of, you know,
0: as you just
1: giving it a break.
0: Demonstrated by your AD meeting.
1: Yeah. I think it's really important for their growth. And again, it's too much of a business. It's more of a business than ever. It really grew to this year round stuff when the money was involved. It's not about the kids' development. And it's a business and people are chasing it. And everyone thinks they're going to get this, you know, multi-million-dollar NIL deal. And they're all chasing that, and then these trainers and leagues are chasing it as well. They're finding ways to make money. And interesting enough, I sent you an Instagram story from a previous player at Penn Charter, this kid Jake West, who's at Northwestern. And he could have went different schools, and he said the fit is what's most important. Like, don't change the name. He went to Northwestern, got on the floor as a freshman, proved himself, and he stayed there, and didn't really take NIL to go there, but now he crushed it. And now he got the money and he gets to start, right? So he said, like, for him, it wasn't just chasing the big name and chasing a little bit more money. Think long term. Me and you've talked about it all the time. Fit. Fit's important. And in today's world, you can, you know, people always just chase that, you know, might be $50,000 more, but they might not get on the floor for 2 years or get on the field for 2 years. He went to a place that fit what he wanted academically, what he wanted in his school, and knew he could get on the court also. And it was a great job by him. And he said the biggest problem today is people chase the name or a little bit more money, opposed to thinking about it long term. So he went out and said this on social media. I'm really proud of him because that's the message that we've been preaching all year on this show, you know?
0: Yeah, it's not just about the bag, right?
1: Yep. Don't chase the bag right away. Think this is a marathon. It's not a sprint, brother.
0: I like the messaging about the fit because every place, it's true. Like, you find your place, your own fit. Every kid fits differently wherever you are, right? Like, you know, even though he may have been able to play at, you know, another Big Ten school, Ohio State or Michigan or whatever, it doesn't matter. Like, that was his best fit. Like, that's what's most important.
1: And credit to his parents for, you know, and him for thinking long-term opposed to just the, you know, instant gratification and the biggest possible name so they could post on social media. He said, look, I went for fit, and it worked out for me.
0: Yeah, that's great. Do you see, I just want to quickly, and we could touch on this another time, but do you see a world where high school, college start to use the month of August as real estate?
1: Unfortunately, yes. I don't know if high school because of the way the seasons and state associations are, but definitely college. They're going to move it up. More money. They need it. They need more revenue. Their budgets are huge, getting crushed. They need to find ways to offset it. So I believe college will be the first domino.
0: And it makes sense to start it because you could keep it to yourself.
1: You gotta be, you're already you gotta like that. Claim it.
0: Yeah, that week zero is there. NFL is not. The NFL is going to go more back end.
1: Yeah, for sure. I agree.
0: Right? So the NFL goes more towards March, whereas you have August. And it kind of fits, to be honest with you.
1: Yeah.
0: Now you're going to have to start July training camp.
1: Yeah, for sure. We'll see how that works. But I believe that's what's next.
0: All right. That's going to do it for us. Thanks for hanging. As always, Project NIL. Stay tuned. Fellas, come up next. We are.
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14: In the NBA playoffs second round, the Spurs eliminated Minnesota in Game 6, 139-109. Stephon Castle with 32 points, 11 rebounds. Detroit forced a Game 7, which it will host Sunday after winning at Cleveland Friday night, 115-94. James Harden in defeat, 23 points and 8 turnovers. In the WNBA, 45 points for Asia Wilson in a Las Vegas win at Connecticut. Washington in overtime won at Indiana. Victories for Phoenix and L.A. At the PGA Championship, Maverick McNealy is tied for the lead. To baseball, the Phillies got 3 runs in the ninth and 3 in the 10th to win at Pittsburgh 11-9. 2 more homers for Kyle Schwarber. He has 20. The Braves in 10 innings edge Boston 3-2. Cardinals in 11 won 5-4 over Kansas City. Dodgers won 6-0 at the Angels. Blake Snell out with an elbow injury. I'm Steve DeSager.
2: Attention! This is Fox Sports Saturday. Anthony Gargano with the fellas.
0: Happy Sports Saturday!
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0: Well, good morning, good morning, good morning! Happy, happy, happy Fox Sports Saturday. As we hang out, approaching Memorial Day. That's next week. It is May 16th. And the big story this week, the schedule. Oh, we go from May and fast forward our lives into September. Jeff Schwartz, Anthony Gargano, as we hang out right here, the fellas, and we're going to talk a lot of schedules. I promise you I won't do W's and L's for every game, even though I would love to. Good morning, Jeffrey.
17: Good morning, buddy. How are you this morning? You're probably better than the Wolves are feeling and the Cleveland Cavaliers, as those were not great performances in important games at home.
0: Could you imagine? I feel sorry for the fan. All right.
17: I feel sorry for the Cavs fan. I don't feel sorry for the Wolves. Sorry for the Wolves fan.
0: Why?
17: The Wolves were 10-point underdogs. I mean, like they, like
0: oh yeah, yeah, 10 yeah, point. Yeah,
17: like
0: yeah, yeah, yeah,
17: like
0: yeah,
17: they played. I thought the Cavs
0: they were dreadful.
17: I think the Wolves play hard. They're just not as good, right?
0: Agreed. I agree.
17: The Cavs got out hustled the entire game. They got out muscled. They turned the ball over like it didn't matter to have the basketball at all. They played a game that is unacceptable, in my opinion, for a Game 6 at home. Their best player, right, the guy that their franchise relies on, 6 of 20 from the field, 18 points. The other guy, James Harden, 8 turnovers. You just can't win that way. The Wolves just aren't as good as the Spurs. And when the Spurs are hitting their threes, they're unstoppable.
0: Yeah, without a doubt. I completely agree.
17: I don't feel sorry for the Minnesota fan. I mean, I feel sorry they lost, of course.
0: Well,
17: but
0: it's hard when you get your teeth kicked in at home, though. I agree with this sentiment, which is Cleveland is shameful. Like, that effort's shameful. But that, you know, I mean, Isn't it amazing? But like, you get to the biggest games, and Harden just doesn't play well. Like, you know, would it surprise you the Pistons win Game 7 now?
17: I think nothing this series would surprise me, because I just think both teams have really sort of fatal flaws, and they've all turned the ball over too much. But the Cavs winning after losing Game 6 would be rather surprising. NBA history would show you that this would, you know, this would be a 20-point, you know, Detroit win. The Wolves game, though, for their fans, at least was over in the second quarter. Like, it was very clear this wasn't going to be their night. It, you know, again, when the Spurs make 47% of their threes, it just, you're just not going to beat them. I mean, Wemby, you know, he was fine too. He wasn't even great on offense. It was fine. He didn't even take a lot of shots, 11 shot attempts. That was it. He didn't have to shoot the ball. He only 6 rebounds. He didn't do anything. And they still won by 30. It's kind of remarkable when the Spurs are on, how good they are. But the Cavs, you're right. It was shameful, man. You had I think it was 8 turnovers in the first quarter. You had 20 for the game. You got rebound, just effort. Like, we watched games, effort. The effort just wasn't there. Detroit had more assists, obviously less turnovers, more fast break points, more points in the paint. They look like the team that was desperate to win, not Cleveland, who should have been desperate to win, because now you have to go back to Detroit to finish that Game 7.
0: I know, man. It's bad. It's bad. Now, I look at it like, let me just reverse back to where I was talking about feeling sorry for the fan. Now, part of it is I watched the fans have to deal with, in my town, have to deal with getting swept on your home floor and being taken over and then being blamed that they didn't show up on Mother's Day.
17: Well, part of that was the Knicks fans are just obnoxious and loud, and it was very clear that they were more fans there than the Sixers.
0: Yeah, but let me ask you a question. Like, I'm fascinated by your perspective as a professional athlete. The idea of fan support. Like, you know, they were complaining about the fact that people didn't show up for that game on Mother's Day. Now, I ask you, as a professional athlete, you're down 3-0. You...

0: that these players and coaches and everybody, they're all blaming the fans. I don't care if it's Philadelphia or Detroit or Cleveland or, you know, L.A. I mean, it's a two-way street. Like, don't get blown out. Don't be down 3-0 and give a horrible effort in game three at home.
1: Yeah, so if you're down 3-0 on Mother's Day and people don't show up, that's just a you problem if you're the team, right? Because you're not good enough to warrant that. You know, I think if you, it's easier to sell, obviously, missing Mother's Day, right? An important celebration for mothers out there, when the team is up 3-0, right? But you're down 3-0, it's a tough sell, man. Hey, honey, I'm going to go to watch the Sixers play today. Are they going to win? Probably not, but I'm going to go anyways. You know, it's a tough sell. And so, no, maybe they shouldn't have the game on Mother's Day, by the way. That would also be helpful, I think, for the NBA. But no, I don't think the Sixers fans were wrong, those that weren't there because of Mother's Day. Now, if you just didn't go because you didn't go, you had the opportunity to be there, but you're like, I don't want to go, nothing to do with Mother's Day, yeah, you probably should be there. But I understand if you had plans for Mother's Day and your team stinks in a series, you don't want to go. That makes a lot of sense. But also just win the game. As far as a former player, like, I never really noticed when fans weren't there. I noticed when fans were there for home games. On the road, it's pretty noticeable when your fans are there, right?
0: Right.
1: Like that's a lot of fun. That's a lot of fun.
0: Well, it's a bonding. It feels like a bonding moment, right? Like when you see when you're playing for the Giants and you see Giant fans and you're in Dallas or you're in San Francisco and you see your team at the, like, don't you feel a bond with those people?
1: Yes, you have to, I think. Yeah. Yeah. I mean, also too, the Sixers-Knicks thing, like, very clearly the Knicks fans taking over the arena make it worse. Right?
0: Yeah.
1: Make it worse. That is why it feels that way. If it was, I don't know, Lakers fans, and you're not going to have any Lakers fans in Philly, right? Like, it's just not going to be the same. It's a Knicks fans, and you were talking about this last show about your hatred for Knicks fans. Like, they're loud, obnoxious, man. And so the last part of that game when there's, you know, 98% Knicks fans in the arena and 2% Sixers fans at the end of the game, like, it's going to feel much worse too, right?
0: Yes.
1: And that's what it was. I felt much worse, and Sixers fans have to live with that. And the organization's got to figure out, obviously, a way to get better and be able to win. Also, too, the night before the Flyers played, right, in the same arena. And I don't know how many people have tickets to both basketball and hockey, but it does feel tough, again, to sell your family on two straight games, especially on Mother's Day weekend, of going to the arena, right, and watching your team play. And of course,
0: yeah.
1: The Flyers
0: are
1: in different points. Yeah, but they're different points. We talked about this, right? Like, the Flyers are super young. Like, you're happy to be there.
0: There's a lot of excitement over the Flyers. Yeah.
1: So it's probably a hard sell to be like, I'm going to both, you know?
0: Yeah.
1: So I understand why, why you weren't there potentially. But as a former player, like, I never really, as a home team, like, I played in Carolina here with the Panthers, the Vikings, the Chiefs, and the Giants. You know, MetLife Stadium, where the Giants play, is pretty, what's the right word to use? It's like an uninspiring home field advantage. It's just like, the stadium is, have you played there before?
0: Sure you have. Me?
1: Yeah. MetLife.
0: Dude, I used to work for the Post, so I was there. Okay. I mean,
1: it's just kind of like a lifeless stadium. Corporate lifeless stadium.
0: Yeah. Yeah.
1: And so you never really felt any advantage there, but you didn't feel a disadvantage either. Just was kind of just like a stadium. You're just playing. The Chiefs, you felt an advantage. Minnesota, you did. In Carolina, when it got rolling, you certainly felt an advantage. So, but the Giants, like, I didn't play any better or worse. That's just what MetLife Stadium is. It's just not built to be a home field advantage field. It's a split field, right? It's a corporate field. It's great for that, those type of things. It's great for boxes and seats. It's got a ton of fans. It's a clean stadium. And, you know, it's got the amenities and stuff. Like, it's a nice place. I'm not saying it's not nice to be there, but it's not the same as Arrowhead or the same as, you know, no, the Metrodome. But there's a

0: Why do you just know that? Like, that's what it is. But
1: I don't
0: be
1: know
0: fair.
1: Why. Let me ask you real quick, because this is fascinating. Why is it antiseptic? Like, because you're right. It's always been antiseptic.
0: I think a couple of things. One is just, it's just gray.
1: Like, well, yeah. I mean, the area in North Jersey is not pretty.
0: It's just like you're just sort of in, you know, like the marshland. You're just like, you're just there. And then the stadium itself is just, like, there's no personality because it's a dual stadium, right? So you can't really have, like, in my opinion, you're not going to have a lot of, like, unique features for that stadium.
1: Right, because you have to share it with the Jets.
0: You have to share with the Jets. And then, of course, it's also a stadium where you host college football games or World Cup games and other things like that stadium. And so there's just not a lot of, like, uniqueness to the stadium, right?
1: Well, you talk about Kansas City, and,
0: right.
1: But Kansas
0: City also,
1: Arrowhead,
0: thing about Arrowhead, though, and you've been there, too, like, it's not an amenities stadium. It's just loud. It's just people there to be loud. You know, like, we're just loud.
1: I love that place.
0: That's what
1: I do.
0: I love it, too.
1: I love it.
0: It's just, we're just loud, you know, like, we're going to be just loud. And so I think that is part of why MetLife is that way. But again, as a player, I never felt like we were at a disadvantage. I think it'd be really tough if you played for the Rams or Chargers, though, and you're in Los Angeles, and you know, you play the Chiefs or the Raiders, and that place is just all fans of the other team. That would stink. I mean, that would be bad. I'd feel some sort of way about that. But you're down 0-3,
1: like,
0: man.
1: The Vegas, I listen. It's just so hard. You gotta have to get. It's gotta take time before. But Vegas is such a transient place that you don't know that it'll ever be a true home field. And you're right about LA. Like, you know, how many times that, you know, Eagles fans took over that stadium?
0: Yeah. Look, the Vegas thing, it's hard because there's no fan base in Vegas for the Raiders. Now, it's going to grow. Like, the thing about any fandom in a city, the better you play, the more fans you're going to have, right? So you're going to see, if the Raiders play better, you get more Raider fans. But Raider fans are in California, man. They're not in Vegas. And so that place to me is always, I've looked at it as a destination for the away team. Like that's a place that, you know, imagine you're in a cold weather city and you get to go to Vegas in December. And I've been to Vegas so many times. I don't think it's over and underrated. I just don't like necessarily look forward to going as much as I used to in the past. I used to love going to Vegas, but now I've been there, 50 times, and probably less than that. But I've been there so many times, it's like, it doesn't do anything for me anymore. But if you're, you know, you look at their schedule right now, right? So, like, they have Tennessee coming into town in the end of December. You don't think that the Tennessee Titans fans are like, so we could go to Vegas for New Year's, essentially, for Christmas and New Year's? Sign me up for that. Like, that's what Vegas is. So, but the better they play, right? They start playing better, though. You face the Chargers and Broncos end the season, you get more fans there. That simple.
1: Yeah, I agree. I think you're I think you're right about that. Completely right. It's so interesting, like, the idea of the fandom. And again, I just felt bad for, like, if you're a Cleveland fan, you just go, what like, at home, like, I guess it's the three, but I feel like there's way more blowouts now than ever before in the playoffs.
0: Well, it could be as simple as, I mean, one team makes their threes and one doesn't, obviously.
1: Right.
0: I mean, the Wolves cut that to a 13-point lead at halftime. To cut a 13-point lead. And then the third quarter comes out, and the Spurs score 36 points in the third quarter. The Spurs yesterday, again, they make a lot of twos, but when they're 47% from three, when they're 18 of 38 from three, okay, you know, OKC's not beating them. You're just not. Because they're too good on defense. And you add in, you know, Stephon Castle with 32 points, you're just not going to beat them. They're just, it's really, really, really going to be hard. And the Spurs, I mean, the Wolves just didn't shoot the ball well. Edwards came out fast, but really couldn't continue it. You know, DeSumo basically disappearing for the series, and he was hurt. So that definitely hurt them, right? They sort of needed that scoring. DiVincenzo was out. It just sort of snowballs, right? After that, we saw, you know, the end of the Pistons and Cavs game. You know, again, like, the Cavs are trying to come back. They just can't make any of the shots and turn the ball over, and it just balloons out. And I also think there's, especially in game six like that between Pistons and Cavs, Because to the point where the Cavs are just mentally probably like, okay, let's get ready for next game, right? Like, what's not happening? They're not. Right. They're sort of done. And they were done. And now it makes it much more difficult for them. But the Spurs just couldn't stop scoring last night. And if they're going to score 139 points, of course they're going to win most games. Even 115 points. The Spurs are going to win a lot of basketball games. This Spurs Thunder series, I'm sure there's been a series that has been just as good or hyped up like this in the last couple of years.
1: I cannot wait. It's going to be awesome.
0: An incredible series. And I don't even, I think I lean Thunder a little bit here, but wow. I mean, the thing about it is the Spurs, you know, are young and sort of quote unquote not supposed to be winning this series yet, right? Like that's sort of the NBA.
1: Yeah.
0: But man, I'm excited for OKC to play a team that can actually beat them.
1: Yeah. I'm looking forward to it. I can't. It's gonna be great basketball, because I'm looking at the scores from all the games, right, from the postseason. There's an inordinate amount of like huge blowouts.
0: It's just a three pointer, man.
1: I mean,
0: that's what it is.
1: Look at this. I'm looking at all right. Pistons Magic. I'm just gonna count the double digits, right? And that was a very competitive series. So that was your best series, although Game 7 ended in a 22-point game. Right? Where are we at? I mean, geez, the Knicks and Hawks. I mean, we saw how that ended with the huge scores, right? Like, you know, I mean, New York wins in Game 6 by 51. This Detroit-Cleveland series, double digits in game one, double digits in game two, 7-point game, game three, 9-point game, game four. Game five was great because it went to overtime. And then last night, 21-point game. The last two games of the Sixers, Knicks, 39-point disparity and a 30-point disparity. I mean,
0: The Sixers aren't very good. That's what I'm getting from this.
1: Yeah. No, but all these teams, like Thunder and the Suns, you know,
0: I think it's 35 just about,
1: and 28 and 30. I'm looking at all these things. Yeah. You're the one who said, and you were right, that your friend does this 9.5-point strategy where he takes both sides minus 9.5 points.
0: Yes. Yeah.
1: I'm sure he made a killing this year.
0: Had to, yeah. I mean, it's...
1: Because I'm looking at all the scores... And there's a million double digit games.
0: Yeah, I think it comes down to again the three pointer, right? I mean, a lot of these games are determined by that, and you know, again, you make four or five more than the other team, and you're about even at the foul line. That's 15 points.
1: Why is it that the NCAA tournament it's just closer? Well, like these guys, well, those games are close.
0: Here's why. College sports, right? There's college baseball on right now. Big series this weekend for a bunch of teams as they approach college tournament. There's NCAA softball on right now. It's regional time, right? I watch a ton of softball because my daughter wants to watch it all the time.
1: That's awesome.
0: A lot of college sports, I've come to believe, is less about a team executing to win the game and more about a team losing the game. That makes sense, right?
1: Well, yeah.
0: March Madness is so much about can we just not combust the last 5 minutes of the game?
1: Yes.
0: The NBA and pro sports are more about teams making plays to win the game rather than teams losing the game, if that makes sense, right? So, like, in the NBA, we often see, and there are, of course, teams that, you know, like the Cavs, like, didn't play well last night, but Detroit went out and won that game, right? Like, they shot the ball better, Durant played better. They hustled, like they just were the better team, and they didn't wilt down the, like they didn't just sort of. In college basketball, season often the team's up 20, they just sort of like limp to the finish line and win by three, right?
1: Yeah,
0: the NBA is not like that, right? The NBA is in pro sports, in my opinion, teams are making plays to win the game. That's the big difference between college sports and professional sports, and so that's why in March Madness. A lot of times, teams just shrivel, man. You're 19 years old, 18.
1: No, I agree. I do agree with that.
0: That's why that is.
1: Yeah, I do agree with that. It's just there is, even in years past, I guess it's just a three. I guess that's what it is. But
0: that's what I think it is.
1: It's more of a, like, you look at football, and football, well, I guess it's almost designed, but these playoff games, I think back to last year's playoffs, they were thrilling.
0: Yeah.
1: Thrilling. I mean, Caleb Williams going back and throwing. I mean, the games were awesome. That's what's, and that's what I'm hoping that OKC, San Antonio give me. Because I haven't really gotten that series yet.
0: I think we're gonna see it. I think it's gonna be incredible.
1: Yeah, I do too. I think that's the de facto finals. All right, we'll come back in a minute, and I want to get into the schedule. I don't know how you feel about it. I go way overboard with it. I freaking love it. I do. Let's talk about it. Coming up next, fellas, Ant and Jeff, Fox Sports Radio.
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0: 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You'll see our best videos from all of our shows. Hit the thumbs up icon, comment away. Let us know who's taking a like, who's taking a dump. 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All right, buddy. I'm curious from your perspective. Because I feel like half a loser that I just love this day in May when the schedule comes out. I don't know why. You know the opponents. I get it. But just seeing it in order all flushed out, it feels like, I don't know, there's order in life. And I get to look and I go, oh, look at this game, look at that game, look at Thanksgiving and Thanksgiving Eve and Black Friday. When you were a player, did you care about the schedule? Did you, when it came out, did you look at it and go, oh, God, this is what it is?
1: Absolutely. A couple things, right? So, first of all, I spent a lot of time analyzing everyone's schedule, and, you either got screwed by the NFL, or you're going to win the Super Bowl. Those are two options, right? You either got screwed by the NFL.
0: Right. We're playing five teams off of buys.
1: We'll get to that analyst and break down in a second. So as a player, first thing you looked for was bye week, right? And not because we didn't want to play football, but because, back in my day, we used to practice a lot more and you needed a mental break, man. You just needed a break. And there's just no way around it. And so, you need a mental break, right? Like you went from beginning of August or maybe early, end of July and you had double days and you just had a lot of practice and you had a lot of time in the facility and you just needed a break. And I remember when the new CBA, came out in 2011, they mandated we had to have more days off during bye week. It used to not be that way. Coaches would practice Wednesday, Thursday. Now I think everyone gets the week off. And, when I was in Kansas City,
0: Andy used to be like, all right. Like, it depended on how you played the week before.
1: He was pretty lenient on that. So,
0: he'd be like, all right, see you next week. It was cool.
1: So when I was with Andy Reid in Kansas City 2013, we got the week off. I went to Turks and Caicos with my wife. Like, we just were out.
0: Yeah.
1: And, the mental refresh, man, of that is like so nice. I love football, man, but going and having an opportunity to just sort of decompress for the week. You come back. I always remembered every Monday you'd be back in the facility. Like everyone would be so excited to be back. I went to the Bahamas with my son the next year. I went to a Giants Royals World Series game, in one of my buys as well. Like it's just so refreshing to get away. And so you ideally want your bye, week 8, 9, 10, 11. I mean, the Chiefs have a week 5 bye. That's so early. It's just, not great. So bye, and in the same breath, like Thursday Night Football, right? Because Thursday Night Football, you have, sort of a short practice week and you get off a couple days afterwards. I wanted that early and then I wanted the bye late. My brother was interested. My brother actually wanted the opposite. He liked the Thursday Night Football later in the year because he felt like you sort of get basically no practice per se for basically 10 days, right? Because Monday, Tuesday, Wednesday of a Thursday game, you're not really going to practice very much.
0: Right.
1: But you have to play Thursday and you're off typically that weekend. You might show back up on Tuesday or Wednesday afterwards. So I look at sort of the time I can tell myself, okay, if I get to this point, I can take a mental break. And then I think it varies for every player, but I did like to look at primetime games, right? Because that sort of tells you how the NFL thinks you're going to go this year, right? The importance in as much as I love 1 o'clock games, buddy. Oh, you're just playing in the central time zone and you play a 12 central game. You're like on your couch by 4:30. It's incredible. It's awesome. But the primetime games are nice because, that lets you know that you're going to be good most often. B, those are games that are often including better opponents, right? So you sort of have a better matchup. And see, and your friends and family get to watch those games, right? So I used to always take an eye for those. And then I looked at week one, right? You just want to see who you open up with and sort of how you can mentally prepare for that game. And then it just varies from there, right? Guys look at revenge games and sort of, going back home, those type of things. But that's what we look at as players.
0: How important for you was the, a revenge game. Like, so maybe there were guys that you knew that were with a team the previous season and maybe got down dirty or whatever the perception.
1: Yeah. So I think it mattered a lot. But the thing about this sport is that it's such a team sport. It's impossible to like really like revenge something, if that makes sense. Like,
0: exactly. Like, I get like, it. You're not getting individual. It's not basketball where you can go drop 30 on somebody.
1: But here's the thing, though. And I said this for a long time. Is that to play in the NFL, you have to have something that motivates you every week. I know that sounds like, oh, you should just be motivated to play the game. Yeah. Well, I mean, sure, yeah, but it's a long season, man. You need things to motivate you every week. And if revenge is motivating you 1 week, great, right? If it motivates you to play well because you're playing a defensive lineman for my Mises who you don't like or you think's really good, great. If your motivation that week is to just, you know, win, you got to win in the game to make the playoffs, great. You know, if the motivation, you have to have something every week, right? You can't just have, you know, the same message of basically I'm going to play hard because I want to win. It's a long season. You just need something every week. And so a revenge game is a great way to motivate yourself, right? This team cut me, or they didn't sign me for agency. It's a great motivation, right? Being doubted, I say this often, I think the superpower of NFL players is making themselves the underdog. Like, how often do you hear this, right? Like, no one believes in me, we all believed in you. You're the favorite. Yeah. And so the superpower of doing that, well, that's just a motivation technique, right? It's just a way to motivate yourself because, again, it's an 18-week season. You need different ways to do that. So if a revenge game is the motivation, if the motivation is I'm going back home to play, I want to play well, if the motivation is I get my first start or, you know, I know the guys on the other team, whatever it is. So it's just, to me, it's just a motivation factor, right? It's a motivation every week. And if revenge is the motivation that week, great.
0: Yeah. I mean, that's what's cool about the sport itself. Like, if you think about it, it's such a man. We love it. It is, but it lends itself for that sort of thing, right? Like, even more than baseball or basketball. I'm sure you love, but the fact that there's so few games and in each game is such a monumental event.
1: Oh yeah,
0: I think that's what leads it to something, right?
1: I did another radio show this week. I had Mike North on, who's the
0: Chicago. My Northie.
1: He does the schedule for the NFL, and he made a comment like, we designed the schedule for everyone to go 8-8, and then week 18, you know, and someone gets a win and goes nine. Like, that's what the NFL is like. They try to make it to where everyone is a 500 entry week 18 now. That's the goal every year, and the way the NFL drafts. And the way that, you know, hard salary cap, they make it so that everyone enters the season as even as possible. That's what they always try to do. And that's what makes, I think, the NFL even more compelling is that. And also the hope. You know, there's a lot of hope in the NFL. And the schedule gives you more hope, right? You see where you're at. You start thinking about wins and losses and mapping your season out. And so those are things I think that make it a lot of fun. There are a lot of things the internet says are important that I just don't buy about the schedule. It's so funny to see like these people that you go viral with some takes on the schedule, and I'm like, I never thought once about rest disadvantage as a player. Who thinks about rest disadvantage? Like what? Like, I never thought about travel disparity. These are things that I think.
0: These are all analytic pieces too. Like,
1: right? They haven't even really proven to be, like anything. You know, we get all these people that have these long Twitter threads, right? Like, this team travels more than this team, and this team has more rest than this team,
0: They're coming off a bye.
1: The Super Bowl champion is a team who's the best DVOA in the NFL. Like, who cares? It doesn't matter. Are you good or not? Do you have a good quarterback, right? Do you have a coaching staff? Do you have depth on your team? Do you have an offensive line?
0: I agree with you.
1: If you play 17 straight games where you have a rest disadvantage, potentially, but part of that too, like, the rest disadvantage is typically not, I have 4 days rest and you have 12. It's like, I get 6 and you get 7. Like, it's not, it's, in the end, it's not that much of a difference.
0: Well, I heard people, fans crying around my way. People go, wow, the Eagles have to play five teams coming off a bye. I'm like, well, so what? Like, you know, all right. Or four, like, who cares?
1: But the Eagles get a full week of rest before they play those games, right? So, like, what's it, they get a full week of rest. What's
0: right,
1: it matter?
0: Right. Like, I agree with you. I go, because I slough it off, like, who cares? Like, you know, and sometimes the bye doesn't go in your favor. Sometimes there's a degree of, I don't call it rust, but like you're just not.
1: It depends on the team, yeah.
0: Yeah, like you're not in sync. You know, sometimes the rest does you well. Sometimes you kind of lose momentum. Like momentum's a real thing.
1: It depends on the team, I think, for whether that works. Like, very famously, Andy Reid is like 20-3 off a bye. Like, you know, it depends on like the end of the team.
0: Right.
1: You're on how you use that bye. I played for Andy Reid, the self-scouting and evaluation part of what he does during a bye. I've never been on a team that does a better job of that, and that's probably why he's probably pretty good during a bye and getting the team better. So,
0: the self-scout, he used to always – I'm fascinated by coaching. I love coaching.
1: He was the best self-scouter I've ever played for.
0: Ever. I mean, he would poke holes –
1: and he just
0: into his team every four, and you know, you go by it, the 4-game increments.
1: Yeah, 4 weeks, yeah.
0: And he would poke holes and look at his team and look at it honestly. Like he was pretty awesome.
1: No ego involved. I remember we had a week 9 bye that year. We were 9-0 before we had our bye. And I remember we came back from bye and our offensive line coach read off our stats for our efficiency numbers in different runs. And power, which is his favorite play, called it God's play. They love power, God's play.
0: That's awesome.
1: We were like 13th, 13% efficient on that play. Terrible. But outside zone, we were like 65%. And so he just goes, okay, we're not running power anymore. Like, I don't think I've ever had a coach just be like, yeah, it's not working anymore. We're just not doing it. Most coaches are just like, this is what I run. We're just running what I love. And he's like, no, we're throwing it out. And we did. And we were much better running the ball afterwards. That type of stuff comes from Andy Reid, right? Andy Reid just calls what, you know, like, we're just going to do what works.
0: Now, it's great. Sit tight, 1 second. We got to take a quick deal. Come right back, where the fellas, right here, Fox Sports Radio.
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0: back, fellas and Jeff. You know what drives me nuts? Like, I love Jonas, and I love that show. It's a great show. And Jonas Knox is terrific. But it's like, if you guys are going to do W's and L's, I'm going to the liquor store. I'm out. And I'm going, and I hear that take, whatever it is you want to call it, all the time. And listen, do I think W's and L's are stupid? Okay. I get it. Like, it's impossible. We know injuries. We know you don't know what the team's going to be like. I understand that. Like, intellectually, you get it. But one of the things that's fun about your team and looking at the schedule and doing W's and L's is it's just an exercise in fun. Why do people feel the need to just pee on that? Like, I don't understand why you just can't let people have fun with that. Like, we know it's not real, and chances are, but you want to talk, just talk about it.
1: I think we should go over 272 games just for Jonas today. Just all of them.
0: I would do that. But we know that it's wasted breath. But there's a lot of wasted breath in the form of entertainment. It's like talking about football. All we care about is I want to imagine, hey, what's going to happen? Yeah, we don't know the state of injuries and the state of players and the million things and factors coming to all this stuff. So there's no crystal ball. But talking about it in May, it's just something fun to talk about. That's absolutely simple as it.
1: Absolutely. Yeah, that's all it is. It's May. Like, what are we going to – me and you aren't breaking down every single thing we saw in sports last night. This is a great way to talk about the season, right? And to break down where we see teams. And look, there's numbers right now for every game in the gambling market. I can find you numbers for every single game. So yeah, well, let's talk about the games. There's nothing wrong with breaking down schedule, especially for the teams that that really we care about, right? And whatnot. So
0: yeah, I just think in a big way, it's just, to me, it's just a good excuse to talk about football. All right, like, I mean, that's it. I mean, you know what's funny? I a producer asked me to come up with a treatment for a story. He's like, what story in the NFL has always fascinated you? I'm like, I got a million of them, right? And, we're getting involved. TV and films are even getting bigger in the sports, right?
1: Yeah.
0: So I said, I've always loved the story of Lawrence Taylor and Bill Parcells. And one of the reasons why is it comes at a time when football overtook baseball as America's pastime. And, it was interesting. I just want to read you I wrote a passage, a paragraph. I just wanted to see what you think, because to me it encapsulated football and the time was like the 80s and 90s, and I said, for nearly a century, baseball had been the country's pastoral religion, fathers teaching sons beneath summer skies, transistor radios crackling through the open apartment windows, scorecards folded into back pockets. Baseball moved slowly, thoughtfully, like the country once imagined itself, patient, pastoral, innocent. Football was something else entirely. Football was violence, compression, collision, tribal warfare disguised as entertainment. And in the 1980s, as America became louder, richer, more aggressive, and more addicted to spectacle, the country abandoned the poetry of baseball for the brutality of football. And standing at the center of that transformation was Lawrence Taylor. So that's what I wrote, and I'm curious to see your reaction to that as a football player, as a gladiator.
1: Well, obviously, Lawrence Taylor's ability to hit the quarterback and breaking Theismann's leg, changed, I think. We all seen Blindside. I'm not taking away the plot of Blindside, but like, that changed the way that football was played, right? And it changed the way that we viewed hitting the quarterback and protecting the quarterback. It changed the way that, you know, offensive lines were constructed, defenses were constructed. So, and it came at a time, obviously, when, to your point, like, football started to take on more of a national relevance. And I absolutely buy that.
0: Yeah, I you know, and the idea that it's this tribal warfare disguised in entertainment, that's why we're all different fans of each team.
1: Yes.
0: Right? And it's, you know, we use the term warfare, and it's, you know, it's not right when there's real wars being played, but we understand it, and we understand the role as human beings that we like, that we love with it. All right, Big Hour coming up next, fellas on Fox.
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16: In the NBA playoff second round, the Spurs eliminated Minnesota in Game 6, 139-109. Stephon Castle with 32 points, 11 rebounds. Detroit forced a Game 7, which it will host Sunday after winning at Cleveland Friday night, 115-94. James Harden in defeat, 23 points and 8 turnovers. In the WNBA, 45 points for Asia Wilson in a Las Vegas win at Connecticut. Washington in overtime, won at Indiana. Victories for Phoenix and L.A. At the PGA Championship, Maverick McNealy is tied for the lead. To baseball, the Phillies got 3 runs in the 9th and 3 in the 10th to win at Pittsburgh 11-9. 2 more homers for Kyle Schwarber. He has 20. The Braves in 10 innings edge Boston 3-2. Cardinals in 11 won 5-4 over Kansas City. Dodgers won 6-0 at the Angels. Blake Snell out with an elbow injury. I'm Steve DeSager.
15: 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Anthony Gargano with the fellas.
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0: Well, good morning. Good morning. Good morning. Good morning. Happy Fox Sports Saturday. May. As we approach Memorial Day weekend next weekend. And the closer we get to football. This is about the time where I start getting, like, antsy. I don't know about you, buddy, but this is when I get really antsy and cannot wait. 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Fellas, do you get antsy? Like, when do you start to get antsy for it?
1: So I go to Big Ten Media Day. Typically, end of July, yeah. That's when you start feeling it.
0: That's when you get the real itch.
1: Yeah. Yeah. You just talk football for, you know, 72 hours straight.
0: Yeah, that's fun.
1: Yeah.
0: I mean, that's fun. I might have to go this year.
1: So, that, you know, just like you're talking, we interview every coach, right?
0: Yeah.
1: So there's 18 coaches. You interview the commissioner, typically. You interview, you know, there's other, you know, other dignitaries there oftentimes. And so it's so funny, like, you prepare all these notes, right, for all the teams, and you get to talking to these coaches, and the conversation just goes, like, in any which direction. Like, there's no, all the prep you do, like, feels kind of pointless at the end, because you just, you know, you start talking about random stuff and different players, and they take you different directions. Cignetti's always been, like, my favorite interview. He's been so good every year. He's so honest, and I'm not surprised that Indiana's as good as they've been under Cignetti.
0: Yeah, he's fascinating to me. Like, he does. We were talking about coaches earlier, and I don't know, something about the football coach. Of every sport, right, the coaches are they have their own persona, right? Like, you see them in film and TV, you know, the manager with the beer belly and the, you know, the gruff kind of way.
1: Lou Brown, big, baby.
0: Wad of Tibet. Yes, exactly. Exactly. That's you know, and
1: that
0: the
1: used
0: basketball
1: to be the manager,
0: coach.
1: Right? Like the mid, early 90s, like Lou Brown was like what a manager was supposed to be.
0: Yeah. Yeah. Exactly. And then you look at the basketball coach and it was, you know, Pat Riley or Phil Jackson and, you know, great suits and perfect hair and the whole thing. But the football coach, just by the nature of the sport, was always the most important and had the most, I think, impact on a game. Of all coaches, like, you know, listen, you can become a great basketball strategist, the whole thing. Baseball, you know, it is what it is.
1: Baseball
0: more managing people.
1: Personalities, yeah. That's what baseball
0: is. You know,
1: is, yeah.
0: Over a long, long season, 162 games. Whereas football, you know, the X and O matters. It means something.
1: It does. It's why it's so important, right? It's why we talk about these teams in preview teams. We often talk about the coaching, right? We don't do as much of that in baseball or in basketball. Now, I think the coaching, almost the strategy of in the NBA sort of in between games is where the coaches make all their money. You know, football is all about what you do during the game, right? And how you prep obviously before that. But you know that it's just, dude, it's so valuable. It's what we talk about so much. It matters so much. It's why there are, you know, teams that we think can be good, but we question the coaching, or vice versa. Right? There's teams that, you know, the Niners are not the most talented team. They win every year because Shanahan's an excellent coach. You know,
0: yeah.
1: That's just what it is. And your team wins in spite of their coach, so it's perfect.
0: Yeah. I think the coordinator, it's certainly on the defensive side.
1: I can't stand your head coach.
0: Really?
1: Which game is he going to talk to the fans? And like, and which one, have you marked down which one's going to yell the opposing fan base from the sideline?
0: Yeah, I feel you. I'm not a big fan of that either. I don't,
1: like, bro, you're the head coach of the Philadelphia Eagles. Why are you cussing out fans?
0: Yeah, I agree. I you know, be honest with you.
1: You ever see... I put Tom Coughlin for 2 years. I didn't see Tom Coughlin cuss out fans. I didn't see Andy Reid yell at fans in the stands. I didn't see Belichick do that. It's so weird, man.
0: It is. It is weird. And,
1: grow up.
0: You know. Yeah, I listen, I feel you. I think you're right about that. I you know, you look at the fiery guys. Look at Mike Tomlin. Mike Tomlin never did that.
1: No. No.
0: Like those guys, I'm just trying to think about fiery coaches. Like
1: the weirdest, I'll tell you what, one of the most oddest plays of Mike Tomlin's career is when he interfered with it was a punt return, the interception. Remember he like got he like stood like on the
0: vaguely,
1: field.
0: Vaguely, yeah, vaguely.
1: It's like that's such an odd.

0: things I half remember. One of the weirdest things I remember from the sidelines, I was on the sidelines standing behind Andy Reid, and it was our security guy. It predates Big Dom. His name was Butch. Butch got a flag.
1: For the ref running into him?
0: Yeah, the referee ran into him, and the ref threw a flag on him.
1: I'm sure Andy was not happy.
0: Wait, dude, the best is, so I'm standing literally behind Andy. So Andy let me for a couple years, I was embedded with them, and I was writing a book.
1: Okay.
0: And he's like, you could, he told me you could come to team meetings, you could do be a part of the team. I was on the plane, I did everything with them. Halftime, I mean, I was just part of the team. And I just stayed with Butch, the security guy. Right? So, like, I was with him 24/7.
1: Right.
0: So, Butch is yelling and cursing, and the ref bumps into him, throws a flag. Now, Andy doesn't see, he just sees the ref throw a flag right at him, right? Like, and he doesn't know what's happening. So he turns around and he looks, and there is Butch and me, right? Like, I'm standing there. I didn't do anything. I just, like, was there. And you know Andy Reid well, so you know when he gets mad and his face turns beet red.
1: Oh, yeah.
0: And, like, you know, I'm disrespectful, right? Like, I would love him doing it. And I didn't do anything. I just sat there, and then Butch goes, "I'm sorry, Coach. I'm sorry." I was like, "Oh, thank God."
1: Anybody gets a little intimidated when you get angry. Oh, I've been yelled at anybody on the sideline before.
0: Well, he's a great CEO that way because he can be that, right? Like, he can be a CEO, and kind of get his point across by just staring at you.
1: Yes. And he obviously demands that respect. Yeah, I mean, getting a penalty like that is crazy. And now the Eagles had a security wears a thing during the game, a headset, just so you can hear the play calls. So quite an upgrade there in Philly.
0: Yeah, well, so Big Dom worked under Butch. Butch groomed Big Dom. Big Dom was a...
1: Did Butch wear a headset too?
0: No, but this is what happened.
1: Of course he did, because no other security guard does.
0: No, yeah, but he's more like he was a scout.
1: Big Tom?
0: Yeah. Originally, he's working in the scouting department, and then this was his opening into kind of full time with the team. And
1: it's odd he wears a headset on the sideline of games.
0: Well, I think part of it was there was a lot of stuff with the NFL and a lot of stuff
1: going. If he wears a headset, he's now a coach and all that.
0: Right.
1: I get.
0: Right. So there's some of that, but there's also like part of it is like people think because he's big and you know, it's just Big Dom. And the guy knows football. We have dinner once a week. I think I know the guy really well.
1: I'm sure he does.
0: He's a great football guy. He does. Now, does he do his job and make sure players lean on him? Yeah, I mean, he's great at it. Like, he's a fixer.
1: If you're around football that long, you become a football guy, right?
0: And he played in college. Like, he knows his thing. He played 2 years in college. So, you know, like, he knows what he's doing. But it was just interesting. And part of his job is, so you know, to keep Sirianni in line.
1: Interesting.
0: Here it is. Mike Tomlin fined $100,000. Thank you, Nikki. The NFL on Wednesday fined Mike Tomlin $100,000 for interfering with a kickoff return Thursday night's game against Baltimore. The $100,000 fine
1: play ever
0: is the second largest reported fine ever. Belichick was fined $500,000. Remember that? Yeah. He was standing on the white stripe that borders the playing field and took a step onto the field during Jacoby Jones' kickoff return.
1: Yeah.
0: It should have resulted in 50. It's surprising he didn't even get a penalty for it.
1: It made no sense at the time. It's like one of the weirdest things I've ever seen a coach do, like for obviously a very well-respected Hall of Fame coach. You're like, what? Wait, what? What are we doing here?
0: Yeah.
1: It's a weird play for a coach like that.
0: That's bizarre. That's completely bizarre.

0: Bizarre. All right. Here's what I want to do. I want to kind of take you through the schedule, just the big games, and you know, kind of go a little bit of week by week. But before we do that, did you like holidays? Like, did you look for that? Like, did you hate playing on holiday? What was your?
1: I don't think I ever really did play. I never played Thanksgiving. You know, I'm Jewish. I don't care about, you know, Christmas would be fine playing for me on Christmas. You know, I don't, dude, I just think you play the games, man, when they're scheduled. Like, I didn't really have much thought to, you know, even when you're not playing on Thanksgiving, like, you practice on Thanksgiving, you practice on Christmas, like, you don't get those days off.
0: Yeah, but there's a difference between, you know, coming in the morning and then you're with your family. I don't care what, you know, religion you are, what, you know, whatever holidays, right? You celebrate, whether it's Yom Kippur, right? Or whether it's Christmas, or whether
1: I did not get Yom Kippur off in the NFL.
0: but you get my point, right? Like, yeah. It matters to people.
1: I just celebrate
0: because you have your family and friends.
1: The thing about the holidays, right? It's like, it's more about, making sure your family can still celebrate it, right? And maybe without you for a little bit, right? And making sure that they're taking care, like, in my opinion, that's what the holidays are more about. Like, make sure your family is taken care of more than you are, because you have a job to do, right? Like, part of the job is you're going to play on Christmas, maybe. You're going to play on Thanksgiving. You'll be traveling on those days. And so really, it's about making sure your family can still have the normal holiday celebration. And even if you do have to do it a different day, or, like, not taking that away from your family because you're playing a football game.
0: Yeah, yeah, that's a great point.
1: But we played on Christmas, obviously, if it was on a Sunday. But, yeah, we didn't have, like, every, like, this. Now we have Black Friday game, Thanksgiving game. We have a day before Thanksgiving game. We have a Christmas game, Christmas Eve game, New Year's game. We didn't have those games as often. Unless it was actually a Saturday or Sunday during December.
0: Do you know, there's a lot of debate, and this week, you know, I got into it, and in fact, a friend of mine termed the phrase wretched excess. And I like it, so I'm guilty of it, right? Like, so I go, I don't care. I love these games, right? So adding a Thanksgiving Eve game to triple header on Thanksgiving and then a Black Friday, so you have five games in 3 days. I love it. I mean, you know, it's holidays.
1: Holidays and sports feel like they go hand in hand, right?
0: I agree. Think about
1: July 4th and baseball, right? I always think about baseball on July 4th. Memorial weekend, there's a ton of NASCAR, right? And there's a ton of baseball, and typically, you know, NBA finals are on that weekend. You look at, obviously, Labor Day and college football. Now we're getting President's Day, so maybe Super Bowl. Thanksgiving and Christmas have always been football. Even, you know, I grew up, obviously, a West Coast sports fan, and my parents were UCLA. The Aloha Bowl used to be a lot of fun to watch on Christmas. That was a game you used to. Yeah. So I'm used to watching football on Christmas.
0: That was usually the only game. Back in the day, that was the only game on Christmas.
1: Yeah. So I don't mind it. I mean, just family-wise, the game the night before Thanksgiving is tougher because we typically go to dinner and we get a Christmas tree on that night. So, like, I'm not maybe in front of my TV when the game kicks off. But I'm never going to say no to football, dude. I'm just not. It's just not going to happen. So, you know, there's thought, obviously, that the NFL is getting too fat and happy with the scheduling. But until fans decide to not watch the game, until networks decide to not pay the NFL, look, Netflix and YouTube, Amazon, they're paying so much money. They're going to get primetime slots. That's just what it is.
0: Yeah. Yeah, they are. And to me, it's like, you don't have to watch every game. You can watch. Now, if it's your team, I get it's a hassle, but you build it around it. You know ahead of time, and you build it around it. Like, I'm not in love with the Eagles playing Christmas Eve, because I do a big Christmas Eve sacred. Yeah, you have a big in my house.
1: Yeah,
0: right?
1: So, yeah, but you still watch the game, right?
0: We'll have everybody will be around the television, eating and hanging out, and the whole family will be, everybody, friends and all. We'll be watching the game. I mean, that's it.
1: So you just adjust your schedule around football. Who are they playing?
0: Houston.
1: Interesting. In Houston or at home?
0: It's in Philly. I won't go. I'll be.
1: So you won't go because of the family dinner?
0: Yeah, I won't go because it's Christmas Eve. I'm not going to go to the game. It's too important of a thing for our family, so I won't go. I'll watch it, and still cook and do everything else. But it's important for the family, and so I will not go. I will not work. I do a pregame show, but I won't work that day.
1: You won't do the pregame show from home either? Or you don't? You typically go.
0: I don't do it from home. I do it from the studio. But I won't do it. I'll tape stuff for, probably before the week. But I'm not going to work that day. I never do. It's a promise I made to the family. Like when my son was, when my mother,
1: that's fair. Yeah,
0: my mother used to do a big Christmas Eve thing every year. And then when she died in 2008. And I was getting married, and we had a baby, my Anthony. I was like, I'm gonna do, in her honor, I'm gonna do the fishes, do the celebration.
1: Yeah, yeah.
0: Christmas Eve. So that's it's a big part of our lives, right? So that's kind of what it is. I mean, back in the day, I used to work. Like I would be in Chicago, covering the Bulls games, and when I was a reporter and all, I always worked. But having a fat, once the kids were born, I was like, well, I'm gonna make this my stance, right? I'll work any other day of the year except that day.
1: Yeah, so that's fair.
0: That's where that comes into play. All right. Let's do this. Let's take a timeout. We'll come back. And then I kind of want to go over the bigger games and kind of look at, we'll just go week by week and look at the standalone games, some of the bigger games, and some of the stuff that we love. Because it's great. And then a little bit later on, I got a college football question for you off of this about the month of August. So we'll tackle on that too.
1: We're
0: the fellas. Jeff Schwartz, Anthony Gargano right here on Fox Sports Radio.
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0: And Jeff on a Fox football Saturday. How much fun is that going to be, man?
1: Can I give you a personal gripe quickly? That you, it's nothing to do with football, please, but I think you'll understand this. I have to get this off my chest as a sports person. You are. I'm looking at our. I'm a 10U softball coach. For those who are new here, your sons play. You have a game later today. We have playoffs coming in this week. The playoffs already started. I'm looking at schedule for playoffs, and I have to gripe about how we do our standings here. You gotta help me out and make sense of this. I just need your help.
0: Yeah.
1: Okay.
0: Yeah.
1: So there are three of us that tied. It's 7-3. All right. I'm one of the 7-3 teams. Three of us. Okay. It's for 6, 7, and 8. And all get a bye. 1 through 8 have a bye. Okay. But I'm trying to avoid playing the 8th seed. You don't want the 8th seed because the number 1 seed who you play if you win your first playoff game, they're 10-0. No one's beating them. Okay. Just want an opportunity to win our next game. So we're 7-3, all right? We lost to one of the 7-3 teams, so they should be ahead of us, right? They're ahead of us, and they are. They're ahead of us. Hmm. We beat the other 7-3 team, okay? All right? But we got the worst of the three seeds. We got the 8 seed because of runs allowed. Not run differential, not runs scored, but runs allowed, and that doesn't make any sense to me. I don't.
0: Dude, for the life of me, I had this argument.
1: I've yet to be explained. This is yet to be explained to me.
0: You're right.
1: That makes any sense.
0: It doesn't make sense. And you're right. It's like that with us too. We're in these tournaments, and it's runs allowed, not run differential. And I go, who's make these rules? They're the dumbest thing in the world. You might have a game where you win 10-8, and in the next game you win 13-1. It should be differential,
1: right?
0: That's what it is.
1: So our commissioner told me the reason why it's that way is because they're trying to avoid, basically teams running up the score. I don't understand that logic, but we have a we have 4 runs max per inning, so you can't run up the score. And by the way, there are three games this year where we were up, and this happened in our very last game. We're up by 5 runs, okay? And we're about to go to time, 75-minute time limit, right? And, of course, you can't start a new inning after 75. So what do I do? This in our very last game, okay, we're up 9-4, about 12 minutes left in the game, all right? So the most the team can score is 4 runs. So we're going to win the game, all right? What do? I put our 4 best players in the outfield, including my daughter in the outfield. I move all the girls that have never played infield all season or played in the infield. Like, they're beyond happy, right? I put a pitcher in who is young, who hasn't really pitched very much, and we allow a bunch of runs. That happened 3 times this year. I allowed 10 runs in those 3 innings. And that's the difference between having basically a better playoff seed versus not, right? Because I sort of do the right thing at the end of games. Because you should do that. So they're 10 years old. You should do this. And I just, as I'm looking right now, I don't know why I decided in this break to look at it, but I beat a team head to head and got seated below them because of runs allowed.
0: We scored
1: more runs than them and had a better run. We scored the 4th most runs in the league out of 24 teams, and we had a better run differential. In 3 games this year, I basically gave up the last inning to let other players play. And
0: which is the admirable and the right thing to do. I agree with you.
1: I'm sending an email to the league after this season. And my commissioner basically told me that I shouldn't, but I don't. This doesn't make any sense to me. Like
0: doesn't make sense.
1: We do a coaches meeting, and they say to us at the beginning of the year, like, "Hey, you'll play everyone, like, do all this stuff." I did all those things. I did it because I was supposed to, not to.
0: And then my team gets penalized.
1: And I just don't understand how in head to head, I'm not ahead of the team I already beat.
0: Well. that should be number one. It said
1: it only counts if all the teams have played each other.
0: Right. So, like, well, that's when the three. You know, it's like that in the NFL too. Like, you know, these playoffs, like where you get it's the 3-team tie, right? Like the 3-team tie is different than the 2-team tie where it just goes head to head. But I'm exactly with you. We do the same thing. And they go by runs allowed and not run differential. And we do the same in our league, like in our tournaments. If you're up, I think it goes 15 or 12, 15 after 3, 12 after 4, 10 after 5, and they call the game, right? Like if you're up 15 after 3, the game's over.
1: Yeah.
0: So like you end the game early. So, and it's like 10 after five innings, right? So that's how they do it. Just let it be run differential.
1: Correct.
0: I agree with you. I think it's ridiculous.
1: It just frustrates me. I don't understand the point of it.
0: No, it's nonsense. There's a lot of that stuff. Like, dude, I don't understand half the things since I got involved in youth sports, you know, probably, I mean, listen, I've been doing it since the boys were little, but like really when they start taking it more serious and I'm involved more, I mean, it's been about 7 years. I don't understand half of it. Like I, you know, coming from, you know, the world of covering pro and big time college, I look at this stuff and I go, what are you guys doing? So, some of this stuff makes no sense.
1: So we got, in the end, we got seated below a team that we beat and scored more runs than had a better run differential than.
0: Yeah, that's insane. It's insane. It makes no sense.
1: Like, it just, sorry, I didn't bring that up. I know you're the same, but I agree. Someone's got to explain it to me because I think that, you know, it's my first year coaching and I think that actually our league does a pretty good job of sort of rules.
0: No, it goes back to running up the score. That's what I asked the same question.
1: But
0: you
1: can't run the score up if you only score four runs an inning.
0: I know.
1: And we have a time limit. Often we play even four innings in a game. I think this year in 10 games, we probably had half of them go even four innings.
0: Yeah.
1: Because if you have a game where you walk everyone, if you play three innings, that's it. Like, there were coaches we played. So sometimes if you reach the time limit.
0: Oh, dude, I hate that. Where they go into a freeze and they kill time. Oh,
1: Not that. But what you do is you continue the game, but you don't count any of the runs. So like, I played a couple coaches that were like very into that. Like, okay, it's time. We can finish the inning, but we're not counting any of the runs. I was like, okay, I whatever, man. Look, I don't care. I guess they cared about, I guess that for them, it was about playoff rankings. Like, we did a couple times this year where just like the game ended per se, and we just finished the inning because I want to get girls at bats. I want to let them pitch. I want to get them opportunities to like do, you know, play in the field and whatnot. But it's just, yeah, a team we beat, score more runs then, had a better run differential, was ahead of us in the playoffs because of runs allowed.
0: Yeah, it's crazy. I'll tell you something, and I encounter this all the time. When we do this, because we have a time limit, you know, 145, I think it is. And once you get toward the end, the other coach tells them to take pitches, to step out of the box, like all these stuff. Like they're killing time. Just play the freaking game.
1: Yeah, yeah.
0: Like I barked at my coach, our coach, that like I'm assistant. We have a head coach, and I love him. But like he was doing this thing where we would have to start another inning, and we were up like two. I don't know what it was, right? So he starts going, he's like, yo, take pitches. And I go, dude, bleep that. I go, let's play baseball. Like, I don't want to win because of the time limit. I want to win because we won the game.
1: Yeah.
0: And if we lose, so be it. Like, I want to play ball.
1: Yeah, the taking pitches thing, you know, there are teams in my son's league that take pitches just to basically get a good pitcher to get to his pitch limit. Basically, like, don't swing until it's a strike, right? Like, take a pitch. I sort of get that strategy-wise. Like, you want to make sure if there's a pitch count. But the time thing, we had one game this year. We were close to time, and we were up, again, by the amount of runs needed. I put a different pitcher in just to kill the time, essentially. But she does pitch. It's not like I didn't go any slower. I just put her in the game knowing it would take longer for her to finish an inning. But we played ball, though. It's not like I didn't call time. I didn't spend all that stuff. I'm one of the people as a coach who's like, let's get in and out of the dugout as fast as possible. I don't want – we take too much time. They actually changed the rules this year to basically speed up. I calculated last season it took 4 minutes between innings to start the new inning, which I thought was absurd.
0: Yeah.
1: 4 minutes between innings. By the time the catcher got out there and the pitcher warmed up, and I have so many little tiny gripes about. Like, I think the kids throw too many warm up pitches. They don't need 8 warm up pitches between innings. Like, what do we? They're 9 years old. They get 4. Like, what do we? They don't need 8 pitches between innings to get ready to get out there again. It just threw 7 minutes ago. You know, just like, just the stuff like that. It's just like, I've had a great, fun season. We got a playoff game, I think, next week. We got a bye, so that'll be fun. It's just the strategy of it, too, at this age for the playoffs is so interesting. Like, do you start the team we're going to play if we win is we're not beating that team. But the only chance we have is if my daughter pitches the entire game, so I have to figure out pitch. I don't get the inning. The girls can pitch forever. We've talked about this before. They don't get – there's no arm wear and tear. It's just your body gets tired. But we have a pitch inning limit and stuff. It doesn't make any sense.
0: Yeah, man. It's crazy.
1: They can pitch forever. But my daughter threw 109 pitches in a game. Not totally fine. The next day she had a pitching lesson and then threw one inning the next day in another game.
0: But oh, my
1: no
0: God.
1: Problem. They could pitch forever in softball. Which you see it right now when you watch softball in the postseason. I mean, there are some of the women that throw every game for their team.
0: Yeah, I guess natural movement.
1: Yeah, she gets sore a little bit, like at her muscle, like a little bit, like her tricep, or maybe like the back of, like, kind of like her lat, or like not her back, like kind of like, but that's it. Like,
0: see that, because like, the way you're wind.
1: Yeah.
0: How about your rotator cuff? Like, do you have to be careful with that?
1: No.
0: Because you're going the opposite way when you're throwing
1: it's
0: over.
1: It's a natural throwing motion. You're going like, you're going like underneath, and you're using
0: your
1: rotator cuff just
0: up top. You know, you could feel,
1: Oh, you could totally feel the strain. And you see, like, when you see those pictures that, you know, they show those freeze frames, and they're like, their hand is like 90 degrees. Like, I can't even do it right. I'm trying to do it right now. Like, their hand, the flexibility of their hand is like all the way. You know,
0: well, yes, because you need the action, torque. Right? You need the arm action to get the torque, and then like your elbow. Really, it's your elbow. Like when you're throwing like that, and you got that kind of arm action.
1: Yeah,
0: the strain is on your elbow. Which
1: it
0: is. It's scary.
1: I'm so interested to see, like, you know, Paul Skeens has this like elaborate like hour and a half routine to warm up, and I'm really curious. And I know that we've moved in the direction of sports of like really, you know, focusing on the sports science of it, right?
0: Yeah.
1: And, you know, and of course his arm, and we see all these young guys, they sort of get hurt eventually. I'm very curious about Skeens because he's been very consistent now for 3 years, essentially, right? Like his ERA is a little bit up this year because O'Neal Cruz can't catch a pop-up in center field in game one. Like he allowed 5 runs basically on an error because he just didn't play the ball very well. But like, I'm curious if that sort of excessive warm-up routine and body preparation becomes more like normal if he doesn't get hurt. Like I'm kind of curious if he, like, that idea will sort of change how pitchers prepare. I know that we're moving that direction anyway. He's not the first guy to have a long elaborate routine,
0: there's a lot of guys that do that,
1: but to do it for that long and to start the season
0: Mahomes do it. Like Mahomes is warm up is another 90 minutes. I mean,
1: I know. So I'm curious, like, because the arm feels like it always gives out at some point. We were seeing it with Scooble right now, right? Like, it just sort of always gives out at some point. You sort of have to get that out of the way.
0: His delivery's smooth, man. Scooble's delivery smooth.
1: And every pitcher, you think about all the pitchers, like, they sort of have had, like, one elbow injury in their career. It seems rare that power pitchers don't. Everyone throws so hard, man. When you watch these relievers come in, I mean, imagine being a hitter. You just face a starter for 5 innings, and then you face a reliever, and the guy throws 102. And then the next reliever comes in and throws 99. And the next reliever comes in and throws 100 again. I don't know how these guys hit.
0: Mizorowski from Milwaukee.
1: They threw 109 pitches in a row, whatever it was.
0: Yeah, but
1: he's a starter.
0: He used to win 103, 104.
1: And they're not straight. That's part of it too.
0: Moving. You got a nasty tail to it,
1: which is not when we were watching baseball. When you threw hard, like Nolan Ryan, you threw the ball straight.
0: Well, right, it was a four seamer.
1: It was a four seamer. Now these guys throw all the two seamers, which they call them sinkers now, but they're just two seam fastballs. They're 98 miles an hour. There are times I watch relievers pitch. Yeah. And watch the catcher. The catcher doesn't set up on a corner. He just sets up in the middle of the plate, and the ball just goes wherever it goes.
0: The two-seamer's the worst. I mean, four-seamer, I don't care how hard you throw it, it just goes back to time. You got to time it, right?
1: Yes.
0: The two-seamer, because the way it moves, and it moves across the plate, it's wicked. It's just wicked. And then if you're pounding the low part of the strike zone, it's hard, man. It's hard to hit.
1: I don't know how these guys do it, man.
0: Yeah, man.
1: I don't know how they do it.
0: It's one of the toughest things in sports. All right, back to the football coming up next. Oh, man, that's right. As we hang out, Jeff and Ant on a Fox Sports Saturday.
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0: 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You'll find today's show posted right after we get off the air. All right. The NFL has released the schedule, and I want to start going over with it because there's so much. And the primetime games, the winners are the Cowboys, like we know that, right? The Eagles, the usual suspects. They get all the primetime games, which, to me makes sense.
1: Yes.
0: These are the teams people want to see. So you play the hits.
1: I think people have a hard time understanding this idea. But the Cowboys are the most popular team in the NFL. Bar none. Right. I work for Fox Sports. I do Fox Sports Radio. They're actually not really like the same thing, but no matter. I get numbers, every quarter if I wanted them. About the favorite, the teams that are clicking the most on the app or the website, right? And it's the Cowboys every month. Cowboys, always. Yankees, Dodgers, Packers, Chiefs when they're good. It's a Steelers, it's the same teams. And so whether you love them or hate them, you're going to watch the Cowboys play football. And it's probably one or the other. You either love them or you hate them, right? And you want to laugh at the Cowboys when they're bad, and you want to cheer them when they're good, or vice versa. Always been national television. The Giants, I thought, got a lot of primetime games for, we'll see if they are great or not. The Steelers got a ton of, standalone games for some reason.
0: That's the one I don't get. I know Pittsburgh does well, and they're a great fan base. I respect them and love them, but they're not interesting.
1: Yeah.
0: I'm assuming Rodgers is going to go back.
1: They're not.
0: What are they going to do with that offense?
1: So they got prime time, but also got the 4:15 afternoon slot, right? So it sort of is they play the Eagles on Sunday, a 4:15, a 4:25 game. So it's not like a primetime game per se, but it's like the national game on CBS that Sunday afternoon, right? So if you get basically the entire country gets that game except your local, if you have a local team playing, right? So, the thing about Pittsburgh though is so fascinating because, networks could schedule Pittsburgh knowing what they'd be. And there's a little, they're a flawed team, but you knew what you're getting from a Tomlin team. You don't know what you're getting from a McCarthy team. It's pretty bold to put them in this schedule, without knowing what they're going to be, especially at quarterback. And you look at again, they play Jaguars in, week 13 in Jacksonville, Monday Night Football. Who's your quarterback? Is it Rodgers? Is it Drew Aller? Is it Will Howard? That felt aggressive to put them there.
0: Yeah. Yeah, I agree. All right, we open September 9th. Labor Day is late this year, September 7th. And we open on September the 9th, New England, Seattle, the Super Bowl rematch. A lot of debate and consternation.
1: Hate it.
0: A lot of Vrabel talk. I mean, I'm fine with it. I believe, let's go. Super Bowl rematch. Super Bowl rematch.
1: I don't like it for a couple reasons.
0: Okay.
1: One is that... look, there's no, you don't have to make a schedule for someone's feelings. I get that. But it does feel a little bit cruel to have New England lose a Super Bowl and then go to someone's banner night celebrating that loss.
0: I
1: think that's a little bit the game's over with. It happened. It's done. But now you have to go to Seattle and you not even won't be on the field to watch it. But you're going to walk in there and the banner's going to be up there. They just put the banner up. It feels a little bit unnecessary to do that to New England. The Vrabel talk's going to be there. It's going to have to be addressed. I think that game one should be celebrating the Super Bowl champion, not talking about the coach of the other team and the scandal that's surrounding that coach. I just think the Bears should have been the team to play that game. I think that would have been the easy solution to all of this. Focus on the football. Focus on Seattle.
0: We
1: also just saw this game 5 months ago. I wanted to give me a different game. Start next season.
0: Really? I don't feel that.
1: I would have taken the Bears. The Bears. How about that? It would have been great. Caleb Williams, Seattle. It would have been a great game. I'm not saying this won't be a great game, but why is this game being any different than we just saw the Super Bowl? Like, what's changed in these teams that, that matters so much that this game won't be the exact same game we just saw?
0: Yeah.
1: In theory, A.J. Brown makes the game different. I get that, but...
0: I mean, you know, we'll see. Hold up protection. If the protection can hold up.
1: I don't know. I just think we could have had a better game. But I'm not sure.
0: Chicago thing. Listen, I feel you. I mean, do I think it's a better game? Probably. But the idea of the rematch, I don't know.
1: Well, the rematch has to happen because it's on the schedule.
0: There's something cool about starting the season where you ended. There's something, you know, about the bookend. You know,
1: it's only the third time they've done this, by the way. Super Bowl rematch week one. It doesn't happen very often.
0: No.
1: People think it does. It doesn't.
0: They used to do like a weird kind of NFC championship or AFC championship rematch. Anyway, that's it. We'll take a quick TO. We'll come right back and attack it. Fellas on Fox. We are on Fox.
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11: The Pistons won to force a Game 7 when they'll be hosting the Cavs to end the second round of the NBA playoffs. Pistons Friday night won at Cleveland 115-94, and the Cavs had been 6-0 at home this postseason. San Antonio eliminated the Timberwolves at Minnesota 139-109. Game 1 of the West Final Monday, Spurs at OKC. By the way, Jalen Williams of Oklahoma City says he's healthy. He missed the last six games with a strained hamstring. In the WNBA, 45 points for Asia Wilson in a Las Vegas victory at Connecticut. Washington in overtime won at Indiana. At the PGA Championship, Maverick McNeely is tied for the lead. The NHL was off Friday. In baseball, wins for the Padres and the Dodgers. Dodger lefty Blake Snell was scratched from his start with an elbow injury. No decision yet on surgery. Cardinals in 11 beat the Royals. I'm Steve DeSager.
10: 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Anthony Gargano with the fellas.
0: Happy Sports Saturday.
10: The fellas are on and popping now. Now, live from the Fox Sports Radio studios, it's the fellas with Anthony Gargano and Jeff Schwartz.
0: Well, good morning, good morning, good morning, good morning. Happy, happy Fox Sports Saturday. Love a May Saturday. Hope everybody's having a going to have a good weekend. Get out and grill, do your thing. Jeff Schwartz, Anthony Gargano from the Fox Sports Radio Studios just joined us talking schedule. Yeah, we did the whole thing. Cannot wait for Spurs OKC.
1: Oh. The best.
0: I know, awesome. Right? Like, you get excited. I love it. That's the NBA championship right there.
1: Yeah, I think the Knicks will be fascinating. I think they'll give a team a tough go of it. But yeah, the Spurs are there. Yes, yes. Spurs and Thunder are the winner. But I do think that it's a very fascinating matchup with the Knicks because they're going to be fascinating. That's it. I'm looking forward to watching.
0: See, it's funny. I don't think the Knicks are gonna give OKC a game, a series.
1: They got Brunson. They play hard.
0: Brain agrees with you. So you guys, listen. You guys are both sharp.
1: The Brain's gonna have. He's gonna be a little richer today. He had the Spurs and Thunder 40-1 to meet in the Western Conference Finals.
0: I know he'll be happy.
1: Pumped up today.
0: Yeah.
1: Are you a golfer? Are you making your way to the course at all the last couple of days in Philly or not?
0: I was there at PGA the day before. It started Wednesday. We did.
1: Okay.
0: I don't have time to do to go. We did a big thing on Wednesday. I wanted to go. I wanted to do yesterday or Thursday, first day.
1: Yeah.
0: But then we were doing stuff because we cover everything. But the PGA is awesome. Having the PGA in town.
1: Yeah, it's on now, so I just put it on.
0: It's great. The kid, Goderup, is a local. He's a Jersey kid. He's playing really well. He's played this course. I should have told you this. He's played this course a bunch growing up. So he knows it inside and out. I should have told you. I didn't, it was funny. I wasn't thinking about it. And then, I was telling a buddy of mine, he's like, why did you say something? I could have bet it. I was like, I didn't even think about it. But the guy, the kid is, he's good now. I don't know. Scotty, it looks like a Scotty show, right?
1: Like, Scotty's definitely the favorite, obviously. Like, I mean, he's still a couple shots behind. It hasn't played terribly well yet.
0: He hasn't played well at all, right?
1: What do you make of the criticism of the course? Because
0: I know Rory was whining about it.
1: You can get a lot of pars. You really aren't going to get much more than a bogey, but you can't get any birdies. I'm curious today. The conditions are better. Yesterday, the morning was very windy, colder. I'm curious about the conditions today and whether they changed the pin placement to give golfers an opportunity. I mean, most people thought the winner would sit between 12 and 15 under, and
0: I did.
1: It's four right now.
0: Yeah, I thought they would wreck the course. I did. I thought that they would come in and attack it. But you're right. The weather has been, the wind has been crazy. And you couple that with the greens. Like, the greens are really fast. I thought Thursday morning the early guys would have an advantage because I thought the greens would be slower. And they weren't really that much slower, even though it rained. And now they're only going to get, because we're going to get a heat wave, like a mini heat wave. And today it's like low 80s. Tomorrow it's 90. And it's going to be, the greens are going to be fast. Like, you see that one hole where.
1: 11, yeah.
0: Yeah, where it'll just move and it'll put you, it'll roll right off of it, off the green, and you're in trouble. It's almost like one of those mini golf crazy holes.
1: Yeah. Yeah, it's been fun so far. It'll be fun to watch the rest of it. It's been nice to have like golf on like so early, like 6:45 in the morning as the first tee time.
0: Yeah, it's fun. Now, the issue, they're all complaining about, like Rory was complaining, there's a lack of hazards. Right? There's very little trees on the course and there's not a ton of water. So there's beach. You got to use beach, and the rough is pretty nasty. So you got to keep it on the fairway. That's the biggest issue.
1: Well, it's playing like a U.S. Open tournament with the rough. That's why I think people are like, this is not how the PGA Championship is supposed to look.
0: Yeah, I don't know. I mean, listen, Rory said that when you don't have a lot of separation, that's when you know it's a bad setup.
1: Yeah.
0: I'll defer to him, but, I think the course swallowed a lot of people up.
1: It seems like it is. And so far, I think the scores today have been pretty not great. Obviously, we're early on so far. But, it's a tough course. I like this sort of in between, right, where it's not like a tournament where you get 20 under. It's also not the U.S. Open where the winner is barely over par, or barely under par. So this is what's setting up to probably be 6, 7, 8, 9, 10 under. I'm fine with that.
0: I like it. I don't know. I enjoy that.
1: Scott, the thing about it is
0: like when they struggle, I do. I have to admit,
1: Scotty's going to make a run at some point today, and that's what you have to just.

0: I mean, basically saying, like, I wasn't late. And, no, you were late. Like, you had to be there on time. His thing was, I'm hitting third in my group. I wasn't late for my actual time I'm teeing off.
1: Right.
0: But he wasn't where he needed to be at the time of tee. And I think to myself, this feels like a very, I think it's a Gen Z kid, like a very Gen Z kid thing. Like, just to not take accountability for your problems. Like, be on time. Your job is to be on time. Your tee time was 7:18. You knew what it was. You knew what time it is. You know how long it takes you to warm up. You know how long it takes you to walk from the putting green to the first tee. You have to be on time. Everyone else was on time. You weren't on time. That's a you problem, man. Just own it and move on. I thought it was ridiculous that he would not just own being late.
2: Yeah, I mean, you know, listen.
0: Those are the rules. The rules. Follow the rules, man.
2: You know what's funny? I was talking to a coach, right, who said, you know, the coach is like 50, like he's our age, whatever. And he was like,
0: I'm not 50, but
2: thank
0: you.
2: Well, you're not. I am, right? So,
0: I'm not even 40 yet.
2: I mean, I just met, whatever.
0: I'm a baby. No, it's okay. I guess
2: so. So, I'm talking to a coach, and we're talking about taking responsibility. And he's like, listen, I don't want to be the old guy, right? Because I hated being the old guy. Like, I hated those old coaches that would bark at you and, you know, constantly, you know, up your keister and always talking. And, you know, I hated it. So I don't want to be that guy. But he goes, man, they test me. Like, I'm telling you to get on, like, to be here, do your, like, be here all the time. Like, listen to what we're telling you, you know, pay attention to the meetings. Like, I'm not asking you. And he's like, dude, like, our practices, you know, they're not like when we used to practice, right? Like, they're a lot easier. And he's just, and it's funny, like, listening to him. And he's like, I don't want to be that guy. And I guess that's just the way the world works. Like, once you reach a certain age, you become that guy, no matter what it is.
0: Well, I've always been someone who's on time. And obviously, in my other job, if I was late, you know, you get in trouble. If I showed up a couple minutes late here, you probably would wonder where I was, but I'm not going to get a fine from our boss for being late.
2: Right.
0: Like in the NFL, you're late, you get fined, you lose money. The thought of losing a couple grand for being late to a meeting, I couldn't fathom that.
2: Like, no, you're kind of wired. They kind of, like, listen, nobody liked, you know, your coaches, you know, just pounding on you and pounding on you and pounding on you. But what it did was, it got you later in life. It got you like your own time. Like,
0: oh yeah,
2: you know,
0: absolutely.
2: Like the responsibility. So, you know, I think it's almost a rite of passage where you got to lead. I'm not saying you got to be, you know, like they were abusive, right? Like, you don't need to be abusive, but you know, you got to have a certain responsibility. Like, that kid did not think about how idiotic that is. He would have been near the lead after the first game, after the first day.
0: He missed the cut. So he's not going to make money this weekend. I don't think I think even with the new changes to PGA, they're not paying you out if you don't make the cut, right? In these signature events. So he's not making money for this week. All because he couldn't show up on time. Took no accountability for it. Which is, again, my thing in life is, you just gotta take accountability, man. Like, everyone makes mistakes. It's okay. Just own the mistake you make. That's it.
2: I got you. All right. We got through one game. Let me just indulge me for a minute.
0: Yeah.
2: And get through some of the games. So we start off with the rematch. Then we go to Australia. 49ers and Rams. Great game. Right?
0: Yes, agreed. I just don't. I would rather. I thought you were just going to rip through them. I would rather this division game be at home, but it's a great game nonetheless.
2: Yeah. And then Sunday, the first weekend's pretty awesome. You got some great matchups. I mean, Falcons, Steelers, Ravens, Colts, Bills, Texans, Bears, Carolina. I mean, they're all interesting. They're all interesting matchups.
0: I agree.
2: Green Bay, Minnesota, I think is going to be a great game. What else we got? We got, well, Dolphins, Raiders, no. And Eagles, Commanders, good game.

0: And then you go Cowboys shine Sunday night.
1: Yeah, I'm pretty high on the Cowboys in that game so far. I think that's the Cowboys are
0: I agree. I actually think that they're gonna have a good year.
1: I think so too. I totally agree.
0: Denver, Kansas City is your Monday nighter.
1: Yeah, there was chatter about who was hosting this game, and Broncos fans were like, "We deserve to host because we won the division." I'm like, "What? That's so? Who cares? Would you rather play Kansas City early in the season in Kansas City when they're still figuring out Mahomes off an injury,
0: right,
1: play them late in the season when it's going to be much tougher to play there? Now you're going to get, I'd rather do it this way, but I mean, again, it doesn't really matter. But the Chiefs are in primetime 2 weeks in a row, so I'd imagine that they feel very comfortable with Mahomes being able to play. Put a video out yesterday of him golfing, so I guess that knee can handle some of that torque.
0: Yes. Lions Bills is your Thursday night the following week. That's a great game.
1: The opener, home opener, the new stadium for Buffalo. So that'll be a pretty intense game. That'd be great. The Lions are on my radar as a bounce back is the wrong word. They won 9 games, but like, oh, the Lions won 12 again. They're on they're on my radar.
0: my buddy Toots, because he laughs at me and he'll go, you're too wretched excess. He just sent me, "You guys are just wretched excess." Yes, we are, and we love it. Absolutely love it. Colts Chiefs, what do you think of Mahomes? When do you think he'll be back?
1: Week one.
0: You think he'll be ready to go?
1: There's no way they put them week one against Denver with Justin Fields as their quarterback.
0: Yeah, I felt the same thing. Yeah.
1: I mean, Mahomes is posting videos of himself golfing. I think he's good.
0: Yeah.
1: I don't think he'd post videos of him golfing if he wasn't good, which, again, not football. I get it, but
0: no, golfing. Yeah, but he wouldn't do – I agree with you. That was my read, too.
1: Yeah.
0: But I figured you'd have a really good read on it.
1: Yeah.
0: Giants and Rams is the Monday night. A lot of Giant love, man.
1: First 2 weeks they're on national TV. I don't buy the Giants. I think this will be it's a pretty tough two games to start the season. Cowboys and Rams.
0: I know. The Rio game is week 3 between Baltimore and Dallas. That's a tough to get that is tough, don't you think?
1: What do you mean?
0: Not to start the season?
1: I mean, how far is the flight? I think that the way that teams travel now, and more importantly, the way that they value rest and recovery and rehab and prayer, like I think just teams and players are better suited to make these long trips than ever before.
0: Yeah, fair. Fair. It wouldn't bother you a Rio trip week 3?
1: I don't think so.
0: Okay. All right. Well, that is your week 3, and then we go to the Sunday nighter is Rams and Denver, and the Monday nighter is Eagles Bears, which is really good.
1: What a game. What a game, Eagles Bears. That's a great NFC game.
0: I know. The Thursday the week 4 Steelers Browns. Ew.
1: Cleveland, I think, has won 4 straight at home against Pittsburgh.
0: That's an ugly game. The first of the international games kick off in October. Colts and Commanders.
1: Well, international games, you mean in Europe?
0: I mean, yeah. Like, we just did Rio in week 3. Yeah. And we just did Australia to start the season. The first of the London games. The 9:30. I kind of was just kind of going off of the 9:30 Eastern start.
1: Yeah. Those games are, they're on TV. I'll tell you that. They're on when I'm doing Countdown to Kickoff.
0: Yeah, you love that, don't you?
1: Yeah, it's not always the best football being played, but it's football nonetheless.
0: Yeah. Detroit and Carolina. What do we think of the Lions this year?
1: Still a very talented team. Offensive line rebuild. They just sort of missed Ben Johnson last year on offense, and I'm curious if they figure things out this offseason and they're back healthy on defense. I mean, Hutchinson being back is such an important factor. He's such a good football player. Goff's getting a little bit older, but they're still a really good football team, man. They're a very talented team.
0: Yeah. I keep waiting for them. I can't believe the window will close on them and that's it. Because the injuries that they have suffered over the two, it's almost not fair.
1: Yeah. I think that, I'm in agreement. They probably can't have it many years, but I do think that we undervalued previewing last season. We undervalued the loss of Ben Johnson. It's why I'm a little bit shaky on Seattle this year because of Kubiak leaving. And we can see sort of that parallel where your offense is just a little bit worse. I'm not saying it's a lot worse, but 10 to 50% worse. It's a big difference.
0: I know. No, it really is. The let me just fast forward some of the bigger games because we're out of time. We have the brain coming up in about 12 minutes, so I'm sure we'll be doing that stuff. Green Bay, the Thanksgiving Eve game is Green Bay and the Rams. Like, that is a listen to these games. Thanksgiving Eve, Green Bay, the Rams. Thanksgiving Day, Bears, Lions, Eagles, Cowboys, Chiefs, Bills. I mean, that's an amazing four-game stretch. And then the Black Friday game is Denver, Pittsburgh.
1: They've done these streaming services have paid a lot of money for these games. They've given them good matchups. I'll tell you that. Like they've made sure to take care of ESPN on Monday night. They've given them really great matchups down Monday. Forever Monday Football was just matchups were not very good. And when they got Aikman and Buck, they've just given better games. They've given these streamers great games for these holiday matchups. So you throw billions at the NFL, and you get good games.
0: The first Saturday slate is December 19th, the week before Christmas. Seattle and the Eagles, the Bears and the Bills. They're the two Saturday standalones.
1: Awesome. Bears, Bills will be fantastic.
0: I know. I mean, it really is. And then, you have Lions and Vikings that night and Patriots, Chiefs on that Monday. And then here it is, Christmas Eve, Houston, Philadelphia. And then Christmas Day, Friday football, Chicago, Green Bay, Buffalo, Denver, Rams, Seahawks.
1: Unbelievable.
0: If you remember, the Christmas Day games last year were a bit of a dud.
1: Well, everyone, because the quarterbacks were hurt.
0: Yeah.
1: That's the thing you have to worry about, like, at this time of year, is you have to hope everyone's healthy.
0: Yeah, yeah. But there are some pretty good games. I mean, the Christmas Eve game between Philadelphia and Houston, two really good defenses.
1: Again, they took care of these national of their brands, man, of their streamers and their and some of these games are on broadcast television. Like they've just given us good matchups in these windows, and they should prioritize good matchups in these windows.
0: So I'll ask you this before we take a quick TO. What do you believe? My buddy Toot says wretched excess. Do you believe the NFL is embarked on wretched excess?
1: Yes, but the numbers and the data would show you that as much as we complain about it, we all watch the NFL. And there's nothing like the NFL on television. And so do I think it's a little bit aggressive at times? Absolutely. But I'm going to watch every second of it. So what am I to complain about it? You know, like, I think one of these NFL has done so well is we know exactly when it's going to be played. And that's changing a little bit now. Right, because the games are moving a little bit off of their normal time slots, but there's enough notice to understand this. Again, they're putting them on streaming services, which is fine, right? But they're doing it, I think, at the right time to put them on streaming services. Like, I think a middle of a Sunday is a little bit difficult to do that. Standalone games a lot easier. Like, think about last night. Like, the NBA was on Amazon Prime, and like game sixes, that seems like not the best setup. Yeah. Right? The NFL is not doing stuff like that, right? They're putting them standalone games. The worst part, obviously, about having, to use a streaming service for those games is you can't flip back and forth, right, between channels.
0: Yes, and yes. Hey, we got to take a quick deal. Well, let's continue the conversation with the brain. He's the great Jeff Schwartz. I'm Anthony Gargano. We're the fellas right here at Fox Sports Radio.
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1: Tips up the rebound into the hands of Castle. Mitch Johnson says, let's go. Castle back into the front court. Right side. Lane clears. Castle, look out. Two-hand slam as the defense sagged off entirely and Castle made him pay.
0: There it was, courtesy of the Spurs Radio Network. Spurs eliminate the Wolves. One man really happy. Our man, the Brain, who had a 40-1 ticket for OKC and the Spurs to meet in the Western Conference Final. He joins us. What do you say there, Brain?
2: Hey, good morning to you. How you doing today?
0: Congratulations, my brother, on a great selection.
2: That. Yeah, that was a good one every now and then, right?
0: That's great, man. Wow. That's cool, man.
2: Yeah, that was one I was proud of because I liked it at the time, and 40-1, a lot of things have to happen, but you know what? That was, for a 40-1 shot, it's probably the easiest long shot bet of my life because they were the two best teams all year. Looking forward to the series very, very much.
0: Yeah, go ahead, Jeff, because I know you're fired up.
3: I think I would pick OKC to win the series, but it'd be nice to see them actually get tested for once. And to me, it's one of those things where if the Spurs start a game off making their threes, that's it. Like, you're just not beating them. It feels like a series to live wagering. Just sort of general thoughts early on when it comes to Thunder and Spurs.
2: Yeah, look, I'm Jeff. I got to tell you, like, I now again part of my feeling on this for OKC was I think if Jalen Williams was out, I would have felt borderline cocky that San Antonio would win. Now that he's healthy, that's a big thing, because that's a really good player for them. Although A.J. Mitchell's been playing sensational.
3: Incredible,
2: but yeah. I still think the Spurs are. I think the Spurs are the better team. I think the Spurs are going to win. I bet the Spurs. I think the Spurs are better than OKC. It's nothing against OKC. They're obviously terrific. But I remember watching them play also. I think they went 4-0 against them this year, if I'm not mistaken. And they kind of beat him easily most of the games. I think the Spurs are all that in a bag of chips. I really do. OKC's terrific. I'm sure it's going to be a great series. I mean, I think I'd be very surprised if either of these teams 1-5 or less. I think it'll be a 6-7 game tough series. But as I said, Jeff, I take 7 points right now with the Spurs. I bet it. I think the Spurs in game one, I think the Spurs are going to win the series. See how it plays out.
0: Wow.
2: I think they're better.
0: Going outright with the Spurs. Could be a good series, man.
2: Better.
0: I hear you.
2: I think they're I better. I just think they're,
0: you're,
2: I think they're
0: you're,
2: better.
0: You've
2: team.
0: Been unimpressed by OKC.
2: I have. You know, it's funny. Like, OKC to me, again, they're obviously great. They started off 24-0 or whatever it was, 24-1. And I think for the last, call it after that 24-game stretch, guys, last 60 games plus the playoffs, I think the Spurs have been the better team. And I don't really know how people would argue that, quite frankly. I really don't. Other than just the old adage, you got to pay your dues to win the title in the NBA, yeah. Which is, I have to admit, kind of has happened. And people will look at the Spurs and be like, okay, they haven't gone through the battles, so to speak, where every other team, when they win the title, seemingly for the first time, has to go through that carnage to get there. And okay, I'm sorry, San Antonio has not done that yet, but again, I think they're going to win this series. We'll see how it plays out. I have ticket. I have an 80-1 shot in them, Anthony, and 40-1 to win in the West as well. So not only did I not hedge it, I doubled down and bet more on the Spurs.
0: Wow, 80-1 on San Antonio.
2: 80-1. 80-1. Yeah, that was my two teams before the year were the Spurs and the Raptors is long shots. The Spurs has certainly been quite good. Toronto, not as much, but they still did exceed expectations.
0: That's cool, man. Very good. Very good. Go ahead.
3: No. Yeah, go ahead. Sorry.
0: No, go. My boy, Jeff.
3: I was going to ask about game seven in the other series. I was very, very disappointed in the Cavs last night. That was
2: a very poor
3: performance. My head would tell me that Detroit wins by 20 points in game seven, but I don't trust them at all either. I don't trust any team here. I mean, the under typically in game seven has been a way to go. I might just auto bet the under and be done with it. But the Cavs can't stop turning the ball over, and Detroit has those moments when they turn the ball over a ton too. I don't trust anyone in this game. It does feel like, I don't even know what the total is for this game. Like, this game's going to be a complete grind fest. It's 205. Yeah, that sounds about right. 198, right? I just can't imagine a lot of points to score. How do you handicap this game early on?
2: Jeff, I'm laughing to myself internally because I have to tell you, when people have asked me about this series, Jeff, I swear I would be like, my voice is coming out of your mouth, okay? I have literally said, no joke. I'm like, I just don't trust either of these teams even a little. And, you know, and Anthony can relate to this. It comes down to the ghost of James Harden. You know, whenever James Harden's in a big series, big acre for a Hall of Fame player, it just doesn't make a difference. You know, it's not going to get done. You know, it's interesting. When you look at the series, though, and you're objective about it, Detroit has clearly outplayed them in this series.
3: Yes.
2: They really should have won in six. I mean, that can't really be argued. And you could even argue they should have won five of the six games. Certainly, worst case, four. They've really outplayed Cleveland. I think they have shown they are the better team. One thing that, to me, the Detroit coaching staff, and it's funny having watched every one of these games so closely, is, Paul Reed, ex-76er, has been, honestly, like, one of their best players. And every time he comes in, he's blown away Jalen Dorn. Blown him away.
0: He is. It's unbelievable. It's like,
2: it is unbelievable. And, again, I get you danced with who got you there. And Jalen Dorn was terrific all season. But, gosh, has he been borderline.
0: Yeah, struggled,
2: actually, forget borderline bad. Yeah. He's been bad in the playoffs. Finally at least played decently yesterday. But I think Detroit's going to win. Their defense is really good. By the way, I got to tell you guys both one thing. Watching this series, one of the most impressive defensive players I've ever seen in my life is watching All-Star Thompson. He is – his quickness, everything he does defensively, oh, my gosh. What a phenomenal defensive player that guy is. He really impresses me. But, again, I think either of these teams against New York will not be – I'll be very surprised if New York doesn't beat these teams pretty easily, quite frankly. But I think Detroit wins the game. They're laying four. I think they covered as well.
0: How good are the Knicks is a question that I have, because I don't know. I don't think they've been tested. I just look at it and go, I know you think it'll be closer in the finals.
2: I do. I think they will, if they get there. Again, maybe I'm wrong. But I think if they get there, they can do what Indiana did last year and make it respectable. They've good players, Anthony. They're extremely deep. They're extremely deep. They have a true superstar in Brunson. If OG and Anunoby is healthy, again, they're extremely deep, and they're all very good. I kind of think they're underrated, quite frankly, but we'll see how it plays out. And I agree with you not being tested. I'll give you that. I do agree with that. That's right.
0: I guess that's kind of where I'm at. I just look at this East, and I look at them, and I go, they're good? Like, you're right. Like, they're solid. But, like, Cat will get in foul trouble.
2: All the time.
0: Right? Like, and Josh Hart's a nice player and a good and does little thing, great garbage kind of kid. OG, similar. I like Bridges, but, he's not an elite wing.
2: Not
0: Brunson's Brunson, right? And then their bench is, it's all right. And I just look at OKC or San Antonio, and I go, I just think those teams are much better. But we'll see.
2: Well, they'll be a big favorite. Anthony, those teams will be a massive favorite. Again, whoever wins, it doesn't make a difference. Like, whatever team, because you've got to look at it like this on top of it. Whoever wins this series between OKC and the Spurs, it's going to get a massive bump. What I mean by that is, whoever beats the other team, these are considered to be by a mile the two best teams. So whoever wins, their power ratings, and they get more street cred, so to speak, because they beat a team that was considered to be phenomenal, right?
0: Right.
2: As opposed to whoever the Knicks beat, if they do beat, if they even win, they could easily lose. But if it's Detroit or Cleveland, those teams get no respect. So it's like the Knicks win, it'll be like another series like beating Philly. Like, all right, whatever, big deal. Versus this OKC or Spurs team, it's like, oh, my God, you just beat a phenomenal team. So I would say to people out there who potentially like Knicks, I'd wait until after the finals are set, because I think whoever wins the West will even be a bigger favorite based off the fact that they're going to get a bump for beating that other great team versus the Knicks, beating a team that people don't respect.
0: Interesting. It makes sense. All right, Jess got you the rest of the way. I got a baseball game, so the kids playing.
2: All right, my friend. Good luck.
0: All right, thanks, buddy. Jeff knows. The two of us every week, we're like,
3: I got to practice right after this. I'm with you.
0: We live for this stuff. Fellas, right here every week, we love you. We're on Fox Sports Radio.
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0: We are back on the fellas, Jeff Schwartz, alongside as usual, to end every show, the brain. All right, brain. NHL playoffs tonight, Montreal and Buffalo. Great series so far. Game six tonight at home. Do you have a play for us in hockey tonight?
1: You know, I looked at a very good series. And again, it's funny that the series is kind of shows what I've always said throughout life, Jeff. I always like taking the road teams in these games because hockey home ice, while people want to pay for it, really is just not there. I like the Sabres getting, you can get around plus 155-ish. I like the Sabres against Montreal. Now, I know they got absolutely torched in game five, but again, I see these games as closer to 50-50. And if you want to give me a big price because I'm not at home, I'll gladly take it. I think the Sabres are very live, getting a big price.
0: Looking ahead to Wednesday, there's a fantastic Western Conference between the Avalanche and the Knights. Any thoughts on series price or any, this does feel like a seven-game series. I could see maybe the Avalanche winning in six, but it does feel like a series that might go the distance.
1: Yeah, look, I like Colorado to advance. I do. Now, again, they've had some goaltending issues, which is real. But I do think they are the better team. I think we're, in my opinion, like kind of like OKC was on a collision course to be in the conference finals against the Spurs. I think we're going to be on a collision course Stanley Cup finals, in my opinion, at least, of the Avalanche against the Hurricanes. I think those are the two best teams. I think they will win this series. And I actually do think it'll be in six or less. I think they're better than, Vegas. Now Vegas is playing quite well. I get it, but I think Colorado just has such an array of talent, Jeff. I think they find a way to get it done, and I think they do win the series in six or less.
0: They can score so quickly. They're just unbelievable.
1: It's unbelievable. That game, they were down at the end. They scored two goals, boom, boom. Like, it's just, phenomenal.
0: They're down 3-0, and I thought about taking them live on the money line. And I did. I took them over 3.5 goals, so I at least made some money in that game, just thinking that they would, you know, have to score. I mean, I've had some fun. I had the under in two of those games. In game two and game five, and both got beat on empty net goals with under 10 seconds left. That's always hockey unders are hard to wager on. So just
1: 100%
0: worth noting on. And then I had Montreal to have you can wager on BetMGM. Like you can wager on a specific team to have empty net goals. So if I feel like a team is going to win, sometimes I'll put some money in that. Like I had last game, Canadians, I thought we're going to win empty net goal, like 3-1. They had 6 minutes of empty net time. Wow. Didn't even get in to get close. But nonetheless, no one cares about my gambling losses. Turn to golf today.
1: I do, Jeff. That's not true. I do.
0: You do. There's also one last night. You go to my Twitter, at Jeff Schwartz. I had Caitlin Clark to have a double-double. She had 32 points and 8 assists. Come to find out, they didn't count two passes that she made for jump shots as assists. I don't know if that's a stat correction going to happen, but like you threw the ball to the player and the player shot the three without dribbling and they didn't count either one of those. So hopefully we have some stat corrections.
1: That is, hopefully. So that is awful. Oh my gosh. Yeah, that is, in the NBA, Jeff, there's actually, I don't know the WNBA, you could actually send an email, like our Twitter thing. There's a site kind of, you could do that and, I know people will do it, and they'll send for a correction. Don't know how it works in the WNBA, though, but gosh, that seems pretty bad.
0: It is what it is. Turning to golf, PGA Championship round three and round four. Scheffler is still the favorite, even though he has not played terribly great. Very bunched-up group at the top. I had Scheffler to be the round one leader. Right, and dead heat rules apply. I think I ended up losing money, even though he won round one because seven guys tied.
1: Yeah, it was like a 9-way tie or whatever that guy was.
0: Just like, nonetheless, any thoughts on PGA today?
1: I mean, look, it's such a jumbled leaderboard. I really like. Again, one thing I've learned, at least in my gambling career, is for me, speaking for me, I know it's fun to pick the guy to win. I get it, and it is right. You want to pick that needle in the haystack of that, but what I find is much more money-making, in my opinion, is betting top 10s, top 20s, top 30s. Not as sexy, not as fun, not those crazy payouts, but it's so freaking hard to win a golf tournament. It is only one person does it, right? And it is so difficult. So, look, do I think the most likely winner is Scottie Scheffler? Yes. But, again, good luck trying to pick out one winner when there's, like, 20 guys within two shots, it looks like. So, I just stick with now, Jeff, just doing like top 20s and stuff like that as opposed to trying to find a winner. It's too hard.
0: Yeah, I have Scheffler top 10, I think, at minus 110. That's probably my biggest wager of the tournament. So those are decent
1: numbers.
0: Yeah,
1: and like, to me, that has merit. And to me, that has merit. And that's something you don't – if he just plays okay, you're going to win, as opposed to he has to think everything has to go right. And if one guy just gets hot, you lose. You know, I'd much rather have bets like that and get a little less of a payday, or a little lot less, you know, lot less of a payday, but at least you win versus trying to always just win a tournament too hard, in my opinion.
0: Are you ready to lose money on the Jets at Titans in week one of the NFL season? Titans favored by 3. I'm a Jets plus 3. Give it to me right now.
1: Yeah, I mean, it's funny. When I guess these lines, yeah, I thought that line would be closer to 1.5. So, yeah, I'm on the Jets side. I think that line is too high. I agree with you fully.
0: Have you made any week one wagers yet? The full slate out right now. DK, I think, has wagers for every game for the entire season.
1: Yeah.
0: Up. Have you done anything yet?
1: I have. It's funny. I'm actually in the Bahamas for a wedding. I have not as of yet, although I do have a boatload, and I mean a boatload of NFL season win bets, over-under, stuff like that. I have a ton on. But I will, I'm sure, be attacking the game one stuff. Again, hopefully when the limits. But for me, Jeff, a lot of this is not only betting it, but being able to get down, you know, not to sound like a pig, but decent limits.
0: Oh, I get it. Oh, I understand.
1: And sometimes it's gotten hard. You know, people like rush to bet this stuff, and it hurts me because it's like, you know, but can I want to, if I can't get down a decent amount, like, why am I doing it? I'd rather gamble a little bit, wait, hopefully these limits go up, and then I can bet them for more, and that's kind of what I'm hoping to do.
0: About 10 seconds here. Favorite win total, what team?
1: Oh, my gosh, my favorite job. All right, I'm going to give you Green Bay under 10.5.
0: Great. All right, enjoy your time in the Bahamas. We'll talk to you next week as usual. This has been The Fellas. Next up is Countdown, Brian O, Rich Ornberger, and Jared Smith. Have a great weekend of watching sports, listening to the radio. We'll talk to you guys next week. Take care, everyone.
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4: In the NBA playoff second round, the Spurs eliminated Minnesota in Game 6, 139-109. Stephon Castle with 32 points, 11 rebounds. Detroit forced a Game 7, which it will host Sunday after winning at Cleveland Friday night, 115-94. James Harden in defeat, 23 points and 8 turnovers. In the WNBA, 45 points for Asia Wilson in a Las Vegas win at Connecticut. Washington in overtime, won at Indiana. Victories for Phoenix and L.A. At the PGA Championship, Maverick McNealy is tied for the lead. To baseball, the Phillies got 3 runs in the 9th and 3 in the 10th to win at Pittsburgh 11-9. 2 more homers for Kyle Schwarber. He has 20. The Braves in 10 innings edge Boston 3-2. Cardinals in 11 won 5-4 over Kansas City. Dodgers won 6-0 at the Angels. Blake Snell out with an elbow injury. I'm Steve DeSager.
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0: Good morning, Jared. Hope all is well. I know all is well in Spurs land right over there as they crush the T-Wolves by 30 points, give them the people's elbow. I think they gave them every pro wrestling finishing move at the same time. I think they speared them. I think they gave them the figure four leg lock, everything. They did everything. They did the tombstone pile driver. What a beatdown last night by 30 points. Good Lord.
1: Yeah, you know, what's amazing when you see a team completely dominate, you think to yourself, well, geez, like that's it. Like they figured it out. They put it all together. But not so fast because, you know, it's what's waiting on the other side of that domination that that's really going to be the curiosity of this NBA season, I think. Do the Spurs have what it takes for the Thunder next? But my goodness, that was – I mean, we've seen some blowouts now in this NBA postseason, and I thought we had already seen our worst a couple of weeks ago. Well – That was probably about the worst one you could possibly have seen.
2: Mm. Yeah, it kind of looked like that's what happens when you let go of the rope in the NBA. And I think that it's kind of like when reality sets in. And I think, first of all, there was I don't want to say controversy, but it was a little weird last night with Anthony Edwards like in the third quarter. It was like 8 minutes left in the fourth quarter. There was a lot of time left in the game. Going over and dapping up the Spurs bench. Like, hey, congrats on the win. Still 8 minutes left in the game. And I think he knew that the game was over, but I just didn't love the optics of that for a team leader, you know, a floor general who still, you know, obviously is not playing in the game anymore. They pulled him, but all of his teammates that are still playing that were rooting him on throughout the course of the season, now they get a chance to play. I thought it was a bad look, weird look. But you credit the Spurs. I mean, they dominated the game. They were a plus 31 on the glass. They just did not want anything to do with the game seven. Reverse mentality for the Cleveland Cavaliers. Again, that's what happens when you let go of the rope, where Cleveland just kind of, it wasn't their night. And you saw what happens when a team believes that it's not their night. Like it snowballs and spirals out of control violently. But San Antonio, OKC, I mean, those have been the two best teams in the league all year, right? I know the East has kind of been up and down, and we don't know how good the Pistons really are. I mean, OKC and San Antonio, you know, that's the filet mignon on the menu for sure.
0: Well, there's no doubt, but man, it's so interesting how a series goes where, you know, for a while you're looking at it and you're like, hey, man, you know, the T-Wolves, they stole game one, they got a split on the road. Even though Wemby got ejected in game four, you're like, oh, hey, man, you know, it's a best of three series over here. Minnesota, they're showing some heart, you know. And then it's just like, all right, pivotal game five. Series is tied 2-2. Spurs won by 29. I think last night you just remember the last thing you saw. But game five, they won by 29. Last night, they won by 30. You know, like these series – when it gets we always talk about like winning time. Remember the Reggie Miller versus the Knicks thing, the winning time, that whole thing. But when it's the fourth quarter, when it's like pivotal game five, when we're getting into like the later games of a series, then you see which team is really, you know, bout it. And it was the Spurs, man. When you win back to back games by 29 and 30, you're so far ahead of your competition. It's not even funny. And I take my hat off to Ant Edwards on two, you know, gimpy knees. The guy was a gamer. He was just incredibly inefficient last night. You can't have your star only score 24 points on 26 shots. It's very inefficient. And you just got nothing from Orange Julius, man. Julius Randle was on a milk carton last night. 3 points on 1 of 8 shooting. You just can't have that, man. Rudy Gobert, scoreless. You don't need his scoring. Three rebounds for Rudy Gobert. And he played 22 minutes, limited action, man. But just not nearly enough. And there was no resistance whatsoever. The Spurs got everything they wanted. You should have known from the beginning. When Rudy Gobert's playing drop coverage, Rudy Gobert's like in the paint, like doing like his best to try to throw off Stephon Castle from three. And Steph Castle's like, all right, if you're just gonna give this to me, I'll just start raining threes. He's not known as a 3-point shooter. He had five of them. Yeah. Five threes for Castle last night. It was just an epic beatdown. 20-0 run for the Spurs in the second quarter. To start this, unbelievable, man. There were so many unbelievable things last night. But the Spurs moving on in epic fashion. And I can't wait for this Western Conference Finals matchup. We have gotten the matchup that we all wanted, and it is go time starting Monday, baby. Can't wait for that.
1: Yeah, no doubt about it. I agree with a lot of what you said about how the game went. Spurs, I would say, well, really, Minnesota's Wemby plan was set on fire by the Spurs, and it really had a lot to do with the way Castle played. The Wolves clearly have been and wanted to continue to tilt coverage toward Victor Wembanyama, but San Antonio was able to punish him because Castle put up 32 points. It's like, what can you do when a team with that scary of a weapon has an ancillary character who has the answers when you try to shut down their star? And then Minnesota didn't just lose. They kind of ran out of answers. The Wolves got outscored by 59 combined points in games 5 and 6. Wow. They didn't win a quarter after game 4. They didn't win a quarter after game 4. So it just goes to show you, like, the dominance of the San Antonio Spurs in this series was

0: I think that's the question that I have. Yeah. I mean, they beat him during the regular season. So I guess it's fair to say that they can compete in this series. Everybody thinks they're a year away, except probably those guys in the room. I will say this. Castle, who, you're right, not known for his three-point shooting, not something that was a strength of his coming out of UConn, but we've seen guys develop that shot. I mean, he's still a professional basketball player. We have seen guys develop that shot. And if he does develop that shot and he becomes a guy who can give you a couple of threes a night, like, that's kind of the only missing piece that San Antonio has, is like that knockdown three-point shooter who's also kind of a star guard. I mean, man, like, that makes San Antonio that much more dangerous. If he can give you that kind of out, if he can give you 30 and still have Wemby doing his thing, I mean, it is a very interesting construction for the way the Spurs have kind of figured this thing out. You know, a lot of times they say, especially in the NBA right now, you want to be outside in, guard heavy. You know, the Spurs started in the middle and they kind of worked their way out, and it's worked. It really has. I'm excited. I have not been this excited for a Western Conference series in a long time, in a really long time, because I think we really do have two elite teams going at it. I mean, these are the two best teams in the sport all year, and we're getting them at their peak. Oklahoma City's just run through the play. I mean, they hot knife through butter. You forget how good they were because they haven't played in a while. But this is going to be an awesome series between those two.
1: Oh, it absolutely will. And it was a great stat on SportsCenter last night. So both the Spurs and the OKC Thunder, they won over at least 75% of their games in the regular season. And so the last time we've had a playoff series between two teams that won at least 75% of their regular season games, you got to go all the way back to the 1998 NBA Finals between the Bulls and the Jazz. That's the Last Dance Bulls. That was Jordan hitting the game winner on Brian Russell in Game 6. That was the last time we had two teams in the playoffs that won at least 75% of their regular season games. And that's what we have with the Spurs and Thunder. That's tremendous. That is top shelf type matchup stuff. And I will say, if I could bellyache to begin the show on a Saturday, I saw this little blurb where Amazon Prime Video, I'll try to withhold my negative comments for as that goes. Great presentation, but it's just a pain in the boutoir to get to Prime Video to watch any of these NBA games. Just brutal. I hate it. I hate putting anything streaming on my TV set. I know I sound like a fossil. I don't care. I want to flip around. I want to have the option. I don't have the option with Prime Video.
0: I
1: don't. But Prime Video announced that they're going to reveal this season's MVP award during the pregame show tomorrow before, you know, Cavs and Pistons get it on in Game 7. What is the NBA doing? Why wouldn't you wait until Monday and do it live? We'll do it live with SGA in front of the crowd right before the Western Conference Finals.
0: Oh,
1: maybe a little
0: like
1: shot of
0: the game.
1: Yeah, a little shot of Wembanyama, just kind of like, okay, all
0: right. Like the Academy right. Awards right before,
1: yeah.
0: and they're showing both guys on the screen, and one guy's like, ah.
1: Yeah, right, exactly. Just a little
0: that actually
1: drama.
0: Is a good idea. It's rare that you get both guys playing, I guess, that are competing.
1: Yes.
0: You know, in the same game. That is a very rare situation, I would imagine.
1: And you're going to announce it on Prime Video before Game 7. What are you doing? That's such a missed opportunity. That's terrible.
0: Yeah.
2: Yeah, the streamers, you know what, it's really interesting. It's like there's going to be changes that are going to stick. There's going to be changes that don't. I mean, one thing that will stick, like we know, is there's going to be more and more games streamed, and that's just the world we live in. So I agree with you. I think it's kind of annoying that instead of being on, like, and this wasn't long ago, so I don't think you sound like a fossil. And I think even there's some young people, you know, a generation or two below us who have similar complaints who are sports fans. It's too many different platforms that you have to try to remember to keep your subscription updated for. And it's hard to remember which one. It's like sometimes, either I'm forgetting what day it is or I'm forgetting which streamer carries the football game or the basketball game I'm looking for or the baseball game I'm looking for. Whether it's, you know, for baseball, it's Apple TV or

0: this or it's nuts. But getting back to what you were saying, I also think like they're taking some big swings with production, and I think some of that's going to go away as well. Now, looking forward to this OKC San Antonio series, I agree with what you said. I think this is I think it was you, Jared. This is what we've all been waiting for. And I'm really excited. OKC, just a note, they're unbeaten in the playoffs at 8-0. All right, they became the 11th team in NBA history to start a playoff run that way. The machine that they've built here is built on pressure. SGA attacking downhill, guards forcing rush decisions, waves of bodies at you, making you play faster than you wanna. San Antonio is not a normal young team. The Spurs, they've got Wembanyama, and it's not like any other player you're going to face this postseason or in the NBA. He's enormous. He's got handles. He's got court vision. Obviously, he has a perimeter of shot. San Antonio has the best defensive rating among the teams that are remaining. So this is going to be inarguably the hardest defense you're going to face if you're OKC. Like, this truly is the matchup that you've been waiting for. And I didn't even really spend enough time talking about the Spurs offensively, because like we were just talking about this demolishment of the T-Wolves, they've now got other players who are stepping up into big roles and filling big shoes when Wembanyama gets quote-unquote shut down, or they limit the damage on Wembanyama. You can have a Castle raise up and have a 30-plus night. So good luck. You know, the Spurs are a tough test if we want to look at them that way. They're the tallest speed bump that OKC will experience this postseason, or dare I say, a contender to win it all this year because of what they've shown us so far this postseason.
1: Let's wrap our heads around this. And Brian, I agree with you on the MVP announcement. That is a missed opportunity. My guess is, though, it's been planned like this for months, and they didn't know that it was going to
2: change the plan. Change the plan on the fly. Yeah. Come on, what are you doing here? It's terrible. It's so bad.
1: I agree. I think they are really strong on the Amazon investment. And to be fair, I actually think their pregame show isn't bad. Like, I've been watching it because it's like you have to put it on because you know you can't change the channel, so you just have to leave it on. And I used to work with Taylor Rooks at SNY. She's fantastic. And I like the crew that they've assembled. I think Dirk and Steve Nash together are interesting on set. Blake Griffin's got a little bit, you know, the pizzazz. And Udonis Haslam's like the old vet. Like, I think it's actually a decent analysis. And I don't love, you know, and heart, you know, high level NBA analysis, but I actually think it is pretty decent. But yeah, they definitely missed an opportunity. Thunder -275 favorite in the series.
2: Wow.
1: Is that heavy to you? And to put that in perspective, for example, Knicks, Pistons, let's assume it's going to be Knicks, Pistons. The Knicks are a -220 favorite to win the East. So despite the fact that the Knicks don't have home court, if it is the Pistons, they're still almost the same level of favorite as the Spurs are to win the West. I mean, as the Thunder are to win the West. Does that strike you as high for OKC? Low?
2: I mean, not necessarily. It's a bit high. It's weird. It's all how you look at it, because high is they're like -2,000 or what, you know, the previous series. So, you know, -275 doesn't sound crazy. But if you look at it just by itself, I just look at, again, the Spurs. Give them credit for getting this far, but they still are a young, playoff inexperienced team. And
1: that's what the market's telling us.
2: Yeah.
1: They're not ready for this moment.
2: The Blazers. It's another thing to get by the T-Wolves. Now you're going up against the defending champion Thunder. That's a different test. So I just still believe that playoff experience matters. And that's what the line is telling you partially, right? It's partially telling you that playoff experience matters. And, I mean, I don't have any huge beef. I'm not itching to bet on the Spurs.
1: Right? I thought it would be a little higher, to be honest with you.
2: Really? Than -275?
1: Yeah, I mean, I think based on what we've seen OKC in this postseason.
2: Yeah, but again, it's Suns, Lakers. Spurs are a much different test with the alien out there for sure. So Should be
1: the
2: a fun series.
1: Spurs have been a pretty high favorite a lot in the series in the playoffs. I think they were like -1,000 against the Blazers.
2: Oh, I think they are heavier than that. Yeah,
1: I think you're right.
2: Yeah, even heavier. All right, we're off and running. We got Rich Ornberger, Penn State All-American, Jared Smith, FSR betting analyst. I'm Brian Noe. 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All right, coming up next. Remember when Jason Kelce, former center of the Eagles, remember when he said, "Hungry dogs run faster"? Remember that? Well, this team proves, maybe another saying here, they prove that wounded dogs fight harder. We'll have that story for you coming up. It's Fox Sports Radio's Countdown, presented by BetMGM.
3: Ladies and gentlemen! The Western Conference Finals are here. Yeah! Spurs. Wembanyama 3. Yes, sir! Thunder.
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2: 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All right, so as far as wounded dogs run harder, or fight harder, I guess that would be your Detroit Pistons over here, as they beat the Cavs by 21 points. It's a closeout game.
28: Detroit basketball!
2: There you go. Chris Perfett in the house right now. You know, he's just itching to hit that button right there, you know? But the Cavs at home could close out the series in game 6, and they absolutely get punched in the nose and don't do anything about it. They just kind of grab their nose like, it kind of hurts, Pistons. And that was it. There's no real fight back, just a disaster for Cleveland. But you look at this Pistons team, man. They were down 3-1 against Orlando. And they came storming back. They were even down by 24 points in game six on the road. And they claw back and win that game. And then last night, facing elimination, they win the game. They don't just win it. They win by 21 points on the road. And so this Pistons team, man, you can say what you want. Tobias Harris is the incredibly shrinking man right now. Only 6 points yesterday. They don't have a consistent number two scorer. They have holes. They have flaws, but they are hard to kill. And these playoffs have proved that much. You can't take that away from them. For a Orlando team, for a Cleveland team, they're just one win away, especially Orlando up by 24. And the next thing you know, they're losing by 14. You know, like the Pistons erased that deficit right away. So if they're able to survive tomorrow in game seven, be a really interesting matchup against the Knicks. But we'll see if the Cavs can do what nobody else has been able to do and just put them out of their misery. No one's been able to do that against Detroit so far.
0: Yeah, Detroit, I think what they found is a non-Cade Cunningham survival formula. Like, Cade, he's still the engine, but Game 6 really mattered because Detroit didn't need him to be Superman. He shot 7 for 19 with 7 turnovers, but the Pistons bench outscored Cleveland's bench 48 to 19. And so when you have those role players who are stepping up and finding a way for you, that shows grit that very few NBA teams have, even in the postseason. Paul Reed scored 17 in 16 minutes off the bench bench. Jenkins added 15, no turnovers, careful with the basketball. Like, these are the sort of numbers that you're looking for. Also, Cleveland, I mean, now it really falls on Mitchell to respond. I mean, Donovan Mitchell going 6 for 20 in game 6 was his worst shooting night in the playoffs. So, I mean, there always has to be, okay, one team's definitely found some answers, but then you always have to shine the spotlight back on the opponent and say, and what went wrong over here? And the Cavaliers, things went wrong, and they need their star to play like a star.
1: Paul Reed's been unbelievable in this series. I and Duncan Robinson obviously didn't play in the last game. When he was been on the floor, he's been fantastic. Reed, so I don't even know how to explain it, because it's one thing for, you know, Mitchell defensively has been a little bit lax. I know the Cleveland defense at times has kind of been a little bit all over the map. So you'd expect a guy like Duncan Robinson to get loose and hit some threes. I mean, he's got a ton of playoff experience. That should not come as a surprise. But Paul Reed coming off the bench and dominating the inside, like, that's what Cleveland's supposed to be strong at. Like, that was their strength all year with Allen and Mobley. Like, it's the two bigs on the inside. Like, nothing passes here. You want to get us on the outside? Go ahead, make your threes. But for Paul Reed, shooting 76% in the series off the bench, like, that is unacceptable, frankly. I think there is a certain level of, like, pride that you have to take at some point. Minnesota didn't show it down the stretch. I think it's hard for teams down the stretch when they know the end is near to show that pride. Man, Cleveland just quit. Like, they just threw in the towel in the second half last night. It was tough to watch. I don't know how you recover from that, but these are pros. It's a separate game. You hope that they have a little bit more fight and more fire in them in game seven. But I mean, the Pistons shot over 50% from the floor. They are not a good offensive team. Like, that is not their strength. You know, Cunningham does his thing, but this is not an offensive juggernaut. This is a Pistons team that's super gritty. And I like what you said, Brian. I tweeted the same thing out last night. It's the Kirby Smart tweet, or the Kirby Smart quote, hard to kill. We're hard to kill.
2: Yeah.
1: And that is a very good thing to be in the playoffs. We saw it against Orlando, down 3-1, didn't matter. I'll tell you who the biggest winner, though, last night was the New York Knicks. I mean, they've been sitting, kicking their feet up and just watching this 7-game series play out in the East, which has turned into a knockdown, drag-out affair. Super low total for Game 7 on Sunday. You know, 10, 15 points lower than what we've seen for any game in the series. Should be a really, you know, slugfest kind of game in Detroit.
3: But I would expect after what we saw, like that was the chance for the Cavs to close this thing out. Couldn't do it. Now you got to go back to Detroit, and I don't like their chances in Detroit.
2: Man, a lot of turnovers last night. What a sloppy game, you know, and, I know we kind of forget we have amnesia because Detroit won. They won by 21 points. So you don't focus on their turnovers as much, but Detroit had 17 turnovers. Cleveland had 20. That's a lot. That's a lot for a game. Right? You don't want to have 17, 20 turnovers in a single game. That's way too much. But the Cavs, man, again, I think quietly, James Harden, again, more turnovers than made field goals. It's the third time this series that's happened. Harden had 8 turnovers and only 6 made field goals. But because he made some shots down the stretch, it doesn't stand out as much, at least not to me. But like you guys were talking about, Spida Mitchell, man, Donovan Mitchell, who was unbelievable in, what, game 5? Or no, it was game 4, I think it was, where he went crazy, scored 39 points in the second half alone. And there's just a couple of games removed, and he's 6-for-20 from the field. He had more shots than points. That's terrible. It's incredibly inefficient. And we'll see, man. You can't trust either of these teams, but you really can't trust the Cavs on the road in a game 7. So I don't like either team. I think both teams are not that great at all.
3: Knicks are going to the finals. Let's go.
2: It's like the Spider-Man meme where instead of pointing each other, like they're kind of like, I don't know, their finger is bent or something. They're still pointing at each other, but something's different about the Spider-Man meme, you know? It's not as powerful as it really is with these two squads, man. They can't be trusted, neither
3: Spider
2: one of
3: kids.
2: Them.
0: Yeah, yeah, that is kind of what it looked like last, or game 6. It really felt like you're watching two teams that really really shouldn't be in the postseason. It was just a really sloppy game. When stars are missing shots in abundance, James Harden had 8 turnovers, I believe. That'll be the most for the series if that number's true. I'll go back and look at my notes on it. But it's really disappointing, right? You know, because I don't get me wrong. Basketball in the postseason, this is the best it gets for the NBA. But it also does feel like you start to notice – like the things we saw with the T-Wolves Spurs game, there are definitely players out there who take their foot off the gas. And I never love that. I don't love seeing it. Like, and it can be for a variety of reasons. Your team's getting blown out. You're having a bad night. You see it so much less in hockey. You see it so much less in the NFL, certainly in the NFL. It's like as soon as you take your foot off the gas, you could get yourself injured. I mean, I suppose occasionally there'll be a couple of receivers who run some sloppy routes or don't put in 100% effort. They're looking to get yanked off the field in a blowout game. You know, it's rarer in that sport, though. Major League Baseball, usually it doesn't happen because it's such an individual team sport anyways. Like you're kind of always playing for the back of your baseball card, kind of, you know, so it doesn't usually happen in baseball. But in basketball, man, this happens where you sort of see the effort quotient drop off the map in some of these postseason games. And you're like, what are we doing here? And I think it is because a lot of these players, they know who they are. They know how significant their play is. And if they're having a cold night, they can sort of relent and say, well, I'll save myself for game 7. And it's like, well, that's not good for us, for the viewer at home, but that's what it feels like is happening. There's business decisions being made on the court instead of basketball decisions.
3: It's a volume thing. Like, for example, in baseball, you get 4 to 5 at-bats in a game. You're not going to give up one of those. In the NFL, you get a very few number of games. It's a scarcity thing. You only have 20 possessions in a game combined. In the NBA, you have 200 possessions in a game. Like, you have a lot of opportunities to kind of mail it in. And I think it's that scarcity mindset where the less opportunities you have, the more you need to make out of every time you touch the ball, or every time you step on the floor. And then you get this, of all the athletes out there, and I'm open to pushback here, I would say of all the sports, I would say basketball players seem to be the most entitled I don't know. It's not a contact sport, so you don't get that humbling sometimes that football players get when you get knocked on your tuchus. Baseball, obviously, is just a different vibe. Like, I do think baseball players do have an air of entitlement to them based on what I've seen, but I do think it's a different vibe. Basketball players, they're making just more money than God these days. You know, the load management, everything, like, it just seems like it's of the sports, it's the softer of the sports. Am I off base for saying that?
2: No, I don't think you're off base, but man, that's the thing though, is if you look forward to the Pistons potentially taking on the Knicks, that's what's interesting to me, because the Pistons are on fire right now in the playoffs. But you go back to the regular season and it was all Pistons, all freaking Pistons here, right? They won the three games they played against the Knicks by 29, 38, and 15. Those are beatdowns. And so that would be a really interesting matchup where the here and now, and with Cat playing point forward and what the Knicks have unlocked offensively, the big question would be OG Anunoby. Is he good to go with the hamstring issue there? That's a big deal. But for the here and now, the Knicks they look much better than the Pistons, but you can't forget, listen, styles make fights. And those matchups in the regular season, they were so one-sided. So there are some Knicks fans that are like, oh, Cleveland couldn't beat us. But the Pistons, it's that sort of thing. So
3: they're,
2: if we do get
3: kill,
2: that matchup,
3: Brian,
2: it'd be interesting.
3: Hard to kill.
0: Yeah, it's hard to kill. And those are the teams you kind of want to avoid. You know, the cockroaches of the postseason, teams where you face them and you're like, you know, they're not good or great, but they do enough things well to scare you, and they can back you into corners you don't want to be backed into. And yeah, there is a certain feeling, and I'm related to and speak to on a pretty consistent basis a lot of Knicks fans. I grew up in New York, you know, so I've got buddies who have, you know, not only big interest in the series just from lifelong patronage to Madison Square Garden and obviously a rooting interest, but I mean, putting big dollars on the Knicks. And I think, like, we know the handle goes up for certain teams when they're in the postseason. The Lakers always bring bettors to the window. The Knicks do the same thing. The Knicks are a team that have broken hearts around New York for ages and ages. It's just sort of like death taxes and the Knicks finding a way to disappoint you. It's a part of, and the Jets, let's be honest with each other, but it's a part of the New York metropolitan, it's part of interstate commerce, in the tri-state region of our country. It's really fun to speak to a Knicks fan in the preseason, because they'll complain about ownership, and they'll complain about team construction, and they'll complain about the coach they hired, and they'll complain about the star they have. And then you talk to them in the postseason, especially if the Knicks have a hot team, and they're like, this team will not be beat. You know, I absolutely love it. So, yeah, that's the matchup you're looking to avoid, is the Pistons, because, you know, if you want to make a finals run, I think the Cavs offer the path of least resistance. The Pistons seem to have figured it out late, and teams who figured out late typically are the scariest teams to face.
3: Bring it on. That's what I say to the Pistons. Let's go, Chris Perfett. Me and you duking it out in the ring for seven games. Should be a great series.
2: If that is, if that's what we get, yeah.
3: That's true. Pistons 4.5-point favorite in game 7 tomorrow. Should be a good one. Super low total, 205.5. Again, the total's been in the two teens for most of this series. I don't know if the tax is becoming too heavy, like we saw this in prior game 7s. We've had a bunch of game 7s so far in this postseason, which has been really fun. But for example, the total in game 1 of this series was 216.5. And now we're down to 205.5. So it's an 11-point tax from game 1 to game 7. And there are fewer possessions in a game 7. You know, as the series goes on, it's, you know, an arrow, a trend line down of possessions per game. And that makes sense. And you get to know the teams better. But I just don't know how much is too much. And that's where I'm kind of leaning to the over. Every game in this series has gone over 205.5. In fact, the game last night, how about this, Brian? The game last night, so I bet under 209.5 relatively early once the line dropped after game five, or after game, after game five. And it went down to 208, and then it went back up to 210, and it kind of settled in that 209 range. Game landed 209, 115.94. Wow. So the odds makers were right on it, but it feels like we're kind of getting over the hill with these adjustments for the game sevens. And if there was a bet to be made on the total, I would probably lean to the over.
2: By the way, I could give you a million notes here. One of the last ones I'll give you. The Cavs were only down by 3 points at halftime. And they only scored 43 points in the second half. They got outscored by 18 points in the second half to lose by 21. But that was, it was a three-point game at the half.
0: Let go of the rope.
2: Just brutal. And the last nugget I'll give you is, you guys mentioned it, Paul Reed. 17 points in 16 minutes. I love the and one where the ball just hung on the
0: rim. Oh, yeah.
2: That was crazy.
3: That has to be the longest the ball's ever sat on a rim before it's gone in before.
2: That's ridiculous.
3: It felt like time was suspended.
2: Yeah, but there was a Jalen Duren sighting. He even showed up. 15 points, 11 rebounds. So it was Duren and Paul Reed doing their thing as big men last night. But Paul Reed didn't even play the first two games of this series. And now he's been contributing down the stretch in a big way. So that's crazy.
0: Efficient.
2: So many crazy things in that series. All right, we've got Rich Ornberger, Penn State All-American, Jared Smith, FSR betting analyst. I'm Brian Noe. 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We won last week. Try to make it two in a row here.
3: Yes, we did.
2: Yeah, we did.
3: Oh.
2: That's on the way. We'll compare notes. 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
18: Hey, all right, we had a winner last week. How about Jared went with the Nerfy in the Pirates-Giants game? Rich went over in Pistons-Cavs last Saturday? I had Jalen Duren under 13.5 points, so little 468 payout right there. Nearing 5-1, pretty good winner. We'll try to make it 2 in a row here. Jared, we start with you.
9: Very proud of us. We've actually done a good job since we've transitioned to this, like, kind of scattering, you know, smorgasbord parlay platter vibes. We've given out a lot of winners. So even if you're not winning the parlay, we've had a lot of 2-in-1 weeks as well, which is a winner. If you just bet the game solo, you can bet this one solo. You can pop it in a parlay. I like the over 10 high total today in Orioles and Nationals. So these two teams have been slugging it all year, combined 54-34 to the over. The Nats were supposed to be one of the worst teams in baseball, according to their win total. That might end up being true, but man, they are a pretty good hitting team. They got some really good young hitters on this team. James Wood at the top has been fantastic. Top 10 in WOBA, weighted on base average. So I like this Nationals offense. We know the Orioles offense can slug, especially at the top. They got Pete Alonso, Gunnar Henderson, and not a good pitching matchup today at all. Cate Cavalli versus Chris Bassett, arguably the worst pitching matchup on the board. High total, high for a reason. Good weather in D.C. Let's go over 10, first leg of the platter.
17: All right, I also went baseball. Going with the nightcap for our East Coast listeners. This is going to be a late start on the West Coast, too. 6:32 first pitch, Dodgers, Angels. Both starters are absolutely dealing here. Soriano for the Angels has been nasty. Robleski, he's been steady and dealing. The price, basically even money on the Nerfy here. So I'm going to take the no runs first inning for this game. It's minus 100, so it doesn't feel like you're tap dancing on top of a volcano here. And really, Robleski's been wonderful. 5-1, 2.42 ERA. He's got a sub-1 whip. I mean, this feels like a good spot to not risk a ton or have to overpay for good odds here.
18: All right, I'm going to go with the guy who is just on fire right now. Kyle Schwarber. Huh? Schwarber is going nuts. 9 Schwarbombs, right? 9 home runs in his last 8 games. That's insanity right there. So I'm going to look to Schwarber. 2-plus bases. I'll go with plus 130 over here in the total bases department. The one thing you worry about is, you know, intentional walks and, like, just to take your base, Schwarber. So I think 2-plus bases, good way to look. Plus money, I'll go with that.
9: Plus 729. Let's get juicy today.
18: All right, I like it. Good with you. We are
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27: 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And we appreciate you, again, being with us here. It's a PGA Championship edition of the show, the 108th playing of the PGA. It's been great to be out here in Philly for a few days and checking out Arana Mink. Bob, this is one of those classic new, like East Coast, Northeast golf courses. And
28: yep, Donald Ross design.
27: Right. I mean, when you hear Donald Ross, don't you just think, like, this has got to be good? Like, how many courses have you been to where you're like, yeah, it's just okay?
28: Yeah. No, Donald Ross is, you know, the courses that he's designed are fantastic. And what's really cool about this one is, yeah, the course has had some facelifts and that kind of thing, but these greens have not been touched since they were designed. And that's what is so cool about everything here this week.
27: Well, I'll tell you what, we got a lot to talk about this week. I want to talk about the golf course, talk about the players. We're going to hit the leaderboard. We'll get you ready for the weekend of the PGA Championship. But there's so many storylines around the PGA, because what's interesting about this major championship versus some of the others is this involves the PGA of America. And so, again, if you're new, there's a distinction. Going back to when Bob's dad was playing in 1968, when
3: the tournament players group or club or whatever, they broke away. Jack Nicklaus, Arnold Palmer, Billy Casper, this group broke away and said, you know what? We don't really need the PGA of America, which handles the club pros and the day-to-day business operations of golf, running our tour for the full-time tour players. Remember, there was a shift. I mean, if you want to go back and read a great game, Mark Frost, you know, the match, the day the game of golf changed forever, and it featured a match between two amateurs and two professionals. Very well known. We're talking Harvey Ward and Ken Venturi against Ben Hogan and Byron Nelson, right? Mm-hmm. And the Byron Nelson and Ben Hogan, you know, won that match. They exceeded, like, it was sort of the pro took the place of the am as the elite player. And so anyway, I give you that little background because you still have the PGA of America, which is running this championship and, again, manages the 30,000 men and women who make up their PGA professional program around the country, working at clubs and golf courses, municipal facilities, teaching, all the things that go along with being a PGA professional. And so there's an aspect of the business of the game that gets woven into championship play, including 20 club pros who are competing in the championship. So I think that brings up some interesting discussions and conversation. Also, the PGA of America runs the Ryder Cup. And so Jim Furyk, newly announced captain for next year's Ryder Cup in Ireland, was on site and had a press conference and talked about the future of the Ryder Cup. And I'll tell you what, Bob, you know my reaction has been yawn.
28: Yeah.
3: Right? Around Jim Furyk.
28: Correct.
3: But I actually, for the first time, I like what a captain is saying. And you know why? Because he's not holding back. Furyk was saying, it's broken. We need to change some things. We need to do some things. And the PGA of America is starting to do some things, starting by bringing in their CEO to run some more of the operations rather than the elected president that serves for a short period of time.
28: Right.
3: So they're getting a little more strategic and a little more down and dirty about what do we need to do here, because the Ryder Cup as an entity is a very valuable commodity, but it's going to lose its value if Team USA can't hold their own and make this thing competitive. And I don't see any hope of doing that at Adair Manor next year when we haven't won on foreign soil since 1993, for crying out loud.
28: Yeah, you know, it was interesting. I was watching Jim Furyk on Live From, and he was talking with some of the guys there, and basically he said to one of the pros that was on the at the table during Live From, and he said, listen, he said, do you learn more? Why right now? And he said, do you learn more from your better rounds, or do you learn more from your worst rounds? And he goes, well, of course, the worst rounds. And he goes, okay. He said, I've learned what's happening and what happened the last time I was, and watching everything go on since. And he said, this time it's going to be way different.
3: Yeah. And he was bragging about his captain's picks, and he's going to get gritty guys. Doesn't matter what their resume is. He's going to get guys he knows can handle an away crowd. And he talked about, anyway, we're going to get into all of that. I'd like to thank Hoops Vision for their sponsorship of Real Golf Radio. 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
4: They say it's in your blood. A game that can't be won, only played. A love affair. It satisfies the soul and frustrates the intellect. The greatest game ever played. Golf. It's real. And this is Real Golf Radio. 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With Brian Taylor and Bob Casper. Son of legendary golfer Billy Casper. Talking golf with you for more than two decades. And now, here's Brian and Bob.
3: And we welcome you in to this week's edition of Real Golf Radio. Brian Taylor, Bob Casper, PGA Championship edition of the show. Aronimink is the site, 108th playing of this major championship, and there's so many storylines to get into. Could history be made this week? The Grand Slam Bob has to be excited to be able to see Jordan Spieth at least giving himself a chance, keeping his nose in there, Bob. I mean, if you asked me at the beginning of the week, and a lot of people did, I said, no, I don't give any stock into Jordan Spieth having an opportunity. But he came out in that first round, and I thought he set a good tone, shot under par, and, you know, he's still hanging around. So how are you feeling about your opportunity for Grand Slam Bob to see another one?
28: Well, Jordan Spieth definitely played better in the first round than he has in the second round. But there's another interesting one, Brian. Should John Rahm win the PGA Championship this week?
3: I know, but you're getting
28: ahead. He would have an opportunity to win the Grand Slam at the British Open this year. So we've got three that could be in line to win the career Grand Slam. And what's really cool is that we're even talking about this in the game of golf right now. How the game of golf has changed. Rory is the most recent one to do it. And there's guys in line with the opportunity to get it done. Scottie Scheffler, for sure, at the U.S. Open this coming next month at Shinnecock. But some other guys have an opportunity.

0: numb to it, but this golf course feels like it's all you want. And that's exactly what it's been. Now they can say, hey, well, the wind, whatever. Okay, make up whatever excuse you want. I think a lot of the best players underestimated the test that Aronimink was going to
1: Yeah.
0: place on them this week. And you're seeing
1: Yeah, the
0: that
1: greens are to the
0: reflected.
1: defense on this course, no doubt.
0: Well, and I would argue that the fairways are not as wide as what those players thought they were. We're going to get into it all next. We got all the coverage for you. Thanks for being with us here. PGA Championship edition of Real Golf Radio. Brian Taylor, Bob Casper, Dave Glauser producing. Back after this.
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0: Welcome back to the show. 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Where you can book your stay and play. You're going to want to play this Tom Weiskopf Championship Design Golf Course in St. George, Utah. It is phenomenal and worth seeing if you haven't done so. You got to make some effort, though. You got to book a tee time. You're going to want to stay at the resort. That's going to give you the best chance to get on the golf course, and it'll be an experience you won't forget. I mean, look, you're going to pay your greens fee, but then after that, it's like you're a member for the day. It's going to include your golf cart, obviously, that has GPS on it. There's going to be a caddy accompanying you to help with four caddying. You're going to head over to Club 73 and get some breakfast or lunch, depending on what time you tee off. You've got a putting green and a 36 hole putting course to mess around with. You've got chipping area, and then you can go into the TrackMan range. And then you head over to the first tee to the nice putting green. You tee off, and oh yeah, while you're out there, there are going to be beverage carts coming along, snacks, drinks. It's all included. You hit the Oasis at the turn. You want some churros, tacos, you know, other snacks, drinks. It's all included. It's like being a member for the day. It's unbelievable stuff. So go enjoy it. And then you get to the 19th hole and you finish it off right there in the shadows of the Resort Center Clubhouse. It is phenomenal stuff. If you haven't done it, do so. BlackDesertResort.com. That's Black Desert Resort. www.realgolfradio.com. And again, thanks so much for being with us here as we look at the 180.

0: 8th playing of the PGA Championship. Aronimink Golf Club. 98 of the top 100 players are competing this week. 11 of the last 12 winners were ranked number one or number two in the world at some point before or after their win. Okay. So amazing. I know that's a little bit broad, but when you're starting to look at some of the guys at the top, does that make you discount guys like, you know, Smalley, you know, guys
1: Maverick
0: that are
1: McNeely,
0: Mav McNeely, things like that.
1: Goddard. Yep.
0: I mean, Goddard, like when you start talking about guys that are on the rise, I mean, Goddard's one of those guys. Like some of the guys on the radio on our flagship station, 97.5 VKSL Sports Zone in Salt Lake City, Utah, they were saying, hey, who are some of the guys, you know, the newcomers? Who are some of the guys that we're not paying attention to? And Chris Goddard is the first one that always comes to mind for me. I mean, the guy's won a couple of times already.
1: Yeah, and a couple times this year. He won at Phoenix, and he also won at the Sony in Hawaii. But the thing about him is, he burst on the scene by winning the Scottish Open last year, playing in the final round with Rory McIlroy and staring him down face to face and beat him, and then goes to the Open Championship the week after and finishes fourth. So this is a guy that bombs it. He literally hits it a long ways, and this is a golf course that plays well for him, and he's not afraid to get himself in the mix. So I like Chris Goddard. And how he's playing right now.
0: Also, if you're a Team USA fan, you got to like this one. Americans have won the last 10 PGA championships. So let's talk about those guys. Jimmy Walker, Justin Thomas. By the way, Jimmy Walker, the lone player that hasn't become number one or number two in the world. Justin Thomas, Brooks Koepka, who went back-to-back. Colin Morikawa, Phil Mickelson, Justin Thomas again, Brooks again, Xander and Scotty last year. It's the longest U.S. streak since a run back in the 80s, from 1980 to 1989. And, by the way, Americans have also won 10 of the last 12 majors, Rory's two Masters being the exception. So you got to like it if you're looking at the stars and stripes on that leaderboard. You got to like what you see, and at least the way it seems to be trending.
1: Yeah, no doubt about it. You know, you look down that list and you see Scotty and you see Cameron Young and you see all the guys that are just really playing well right now. Justin Thomas is there also. Harris English, who we just talked about in the break, you know, he finished, you know, top five or so in last year's PGA Championship.
0: He's runner up.
1: Yeah, he's runner up. And so, I mean, there's a lot of guys. And I like what I'm seeing as far as the U.S. players right now.
0: Yeah, so let's look at last year real quickly, right? I mean, Scotty wins at 11 under par. He won by five shots over Bryson DeChambeau, Harris English, and Davis Riley. So probably outside of Harris and Davis's, you know, personal camps, probably were the only, no one else was picking them to be in the contention, right? And so, but Bryson, yeah, sure, a lot of people thought Bryson would be in there. John Rahm, if you'll remember, he was also in there for a bit. So I think the PGA Championship, maybe of all the majors, I look back on the year, you got Jason Duffner, you got Keegan Bradley, who's turned out to be a terrific player. Sean McKeel, I saw this week. You know, like those players somehow emerge, you know, and compete and even win, where it seems like maybe less so in some of the other major championships, right? And so I don't think it's surprising when you look at the leaderboard and you're like, that's interesting. But note that you've got a lot of players that are right there, you know, certainly within striking distance. I mean, this is such a bunched leaderboard.
1: Yeah.
0: I think it's great. You've got a lot of good storylines. I mean, these guys, and the cool thing about golf and the meritocracy is, you know what? If Maverick McNeely goes out there and plays the best over the weekend, then he's going to hoist the Wanamaker Trophy and he's going to be a major champion. And you know what? We'll all salute him for that. It's awesome. We love that. But there are some guys that, again, that, you know, probably are going to give him a run, and we'll see. I'm guessing some of these players that have been in a bit of uncharted territory, let's talk about Alex Smalley, probably aren't going to sleep so great this weekend, right? This is going to be like, what in the world is happening? But a deep dive into Alex Smalley would tell you, he's only played in three major championships, and all three of them have been the PGA the last 3 years. And by the way, not too bad. His first one at Oak Hill in 2023, when Brooks won, he's tied for 23rd. Shot 68 in the final round. Shot 70, 68 on the weekend, by the way. He got better every round, 73, 72, 70, 68. And then he missed the cut at Valhalla in 24. Last year, tied for 28th. You know, Scottie Scheffler at one under par. Yeah. So, you know, this is a guy. And then recent form, his last five events, Bob, his worst finish is tied for 21st. He's got a T2 and a T7 mixed in there as well. So, look, this is a guy that tied for 24th at the Players. So, you know, maybe we're sleeping a little bit on Smalley. This is a guy that looks to be trending.
1: Well, and the interesting thing about what he did in the second round is, you know, he got the 5-under at one point, then turned around and went all the way back down to 1-under, and then was able to turn it back around and get back to 4-under par. So some things happened in the middle of his round that really kind of knocked him down. But where he could have let that go, he didn't, and he was able to turn it around and get under par. You know, I look at guys like, Scottie Scheffler last year in the PGA Championship, he was three shots back and tied for fifth going into the weekend, and he ended up winning by five shots. So anybody can come from three, four, five shots back, especially on this golf course. And, you know, Goddard shoots 65 today, three under par. He started the day at two over and, or five under par. He started the day at two over and now he's three under par for the tournament. So you get out a little bit early and you can have a chance to get right back into it if you play well on the weekend.
0: Yeah. I mean, look, the largest comebacks by a winner after 54 holes. I mean, John Mahaffey in 1978 at Oakmont came from seven back. Interesting that it was Oakmont. Johnny had his big comeback in the U.S. Open at Oakmont. And then Justin Thomas at Southern Hills. We were there. That was a crazy shoot. What was – now I'm forgetting his name, Bob. I had it on the tip of my tongue. He ended up going to live. Mito Pereira, right?
1: Yeah, Mito Pereira.
0: And he just made a mess. Got in the water there coming up the 18th, the 70th, and just made a mess. Justin Thomas played solid a little ahead of him and ended up winning, I think, in a playoff, if I'm not mistaken.
1: He did. Yeah. Yes.
0: And that was in 2022. Seven shots back. So, pretty interesting. But I was reading a stat. I don't have it right here in front of me, but one of the stats, it can go either way, right? You could have guys that that are coming in, you know, super hot win, and you can have guys that are sort of pop out of nowhere. Like, it's a little bit more unpredictable as a major, and that's this majors one. Already hard to predict, but this one may be a little even more so. Scottie Scheffler, he is the defending champ. We talked about his big win last year. By the way, plays the PGA really well. Top 10 in five of six PGA championship appearances. Top 10 in his last six majors. Runner-up in his last three events. Scottie doesn't seem to have had his best stuff just yet. What's your thoughts on the defending champ this weekend?
1: Well, I like the way he played yesterday, on Thursday. And, you know, he made some birdies, made a few bogeys, but was able to get in at 3-under par. And anytime Scottie is under par in a major in the first round, it's huge. And then, you know, with the weather and everything that happened in the second round in the morning, you would have thought that he would have the better draw time, but it wasn't. They had some wind, and things became really difficult. And he got behind the eight ball pretty quick at three over par, but was able to turn it around, play the front nine in two over par, and then get it back to one over par. So he is currently at two under par for the tournament and tied for eighth.
0: And it should be noted that the second nine, the back nine, 10 through 18, is playing significantly hard. Well, I don't know your definition of significant, but it's playing harder than the front nine for sure. In the case of Scottie Scheffler, you're right. Three bogeys and a birdie, two over on his first nine, which was the second nine, and then he came back with the two birdies and a bogey to shoot one under on the front nine. So it's going to flip, right? So you're not going to have guys teeing off on 10 anymore on the weekend. They're going to start on one. So again, watch for players that get off to a hot start and then kind of hang on through that back nine. We'll talk more about this, storylines, and more. There's so many things that have come out this week, and we'll get into it next. 108th PGA Championship. It's our coverage right here on Real Golf Radio.
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0: Welcome back to the show, Brian Taylor, Bob Casper. Thanks again for joining us here as we're looking at the 108th PGA Championship, Orana Mink Golf Club. And let's see, Bob had some pizza while I was in Philly.
1: Yeah.
0: Pika's Pizza. Been around since 1941. It was a square, thin crust pizza with the sauce on top, baked. Actually, was really good. I know the caddy, I shared that with you and the caddy, and he wasn't too sure about that, but that was good. The soft pretzel, anywhere, the soft pretzels are phenomenal. And then inside the press building, they did a good job of mixing this in the other day in the snacks. Cheese steak egg roll with Cheese Whiz dipping. Okay. Mm. So that was a little take on the cheesesteak. And then buffalo wings. And then they had actually one of the most amazing cheesecakes. Now, I thought, you know, New York is what's famous for cheesecake. And I thought, what am I talking about? It's Philadelphia cream cheese, for crying out loud.
1: Yeah.
0: But okay. They did it right, man. It was, you know what I'm talking about, Bob.
1: Yeah.
0: I'm talking about the cheesecake that's baked to perfection where the middle of it's kind of a little gooey.
1: Yep.
0: I'm not talking about really dry, chalky, cakey. I'm talking almost like just soupy perfect. Oh gosh, I haven't eaten anything like that in actually quite a while, and it gave me a little bit of a sugar headache, but it was really good. So I did have a chance to sample a little bit of the Philly flair, and then of course staying out there at Valley Forge, you just so much history around American history. I actually think it's cool, man. I mean, we live out in the West, and there were a lot of things that happened, but I mean, nothing like like what, you know, the American heritage that you have out there in Philadelphia. And I'll tell you what, Aronimink is a special place. It is a big beast of a golf course. And let's talk about it for a minute, right? Because we teased it off the top of the show, but the thing that I find to be most interesting is I'm walking around the golf course looking at how big this thing is and hearing the players talk about how easy it is. And it certainly hasn't proven to be that. And in John Rahm, after his first round, sitting in his press conference, somebody asked him, you know, hey, it was a lot of talk in here that this was going to be an easy golf course. And he started laughing. He goes, have you been out there? Have you looked at this golf course? And he goes, I understand that the initial glance of it because the fairways look wide. But he said the way that how fast and firm the fairways are, and there's so much canter to the fairways that the effective width is a lot smaller than the actual width.
1: Correct.
0: Like a lot of these will land in the fairway, but then if you don't get in just the right spot, they roll off and there is no second cut. It goes right to the deep rough. So it's almost like a bumper. If you're watching the coverage, sometimes it bounces off of it. Sometimes it just settles right in it. And so you could miss the fairway by a foot and you've got a horrible lie. And that's why the PGA or the USGA went to the graduated rough there for a while was, you know, to try to say, hey, you know, we want to punish the worst shots, not the just missed shots. But this golf course, the way it sets up, it's there. And now you have to, you're challenging the spin into greens that are also massive by nature, but very small in the areas in which you have to land the ball in order to get somewhere near the hole, right? So I actually think it's, and then of course, there's all the bunkers. You know, it's not the trees, but there's all the bunkers. Anyway, with that setup, with that little setting up the setup, if you will, what's your take on what you've seen?
1: So what I've seen is, like you said, the fairways are a little bit more wide, but yet on dogleg rights or dogleg lefts, the fairways kind of slope the opposite direction. So technically you have to hit it into the fairways with the right type of spin. Whether it's a dogleg right, you got to hit it with a fade spin. With it cantering to the left or a dogleg left, you got to hit it with a draw spin with it cantering to the right. So those are the things. Now, once you get it in those fairways, then the second shot becomes key to get it into some of the areas if you can. A lot of the centers of the greens are good shots, but there are you have a lot of those lower clubs in your hands, wedges and that kind of thing. So these guys feel like they should be able to hit it a lot closer to the hole. Now, the way they've set up this golf course with the pin placements and the flags, it's been difficult for them to get it really, really close to the hole. You have to get it into the correct quadrant, and you've got to hit it in there with the correct spin so that when the ball hits the green, it can go one direction or the other, left to right or right to left, to funnel into those areas. Where you do not want to be on these greens is above the hole.
0: No, man.
1: If you are above the hole or just off the back of the green above the hole or any shots that are long into the rough above the hole, it's really, really – you're going to be lucky – to get it up and down in three shots. That's the no-go zone. So the greens are the defense of this golf course, and I love that these greens have been around for a long, long time.
0: Just two par fives, and then you got the four par threes, and except for one, all the other three are over 215 yards, some of them playing, you know, two like driver almost, you know. So you're seeing some of these players that are pulling head covers off on par threes. It's not something you usually see on the PGA Tour, and that's a thing that has been definitely celebrated this week, is seeing these guys happen to. I mean, the eighth hole alone, Bob, it's typically plays the most over par, and it's a par three that's just really, really tough.
1: Yeah, and how about a par five on the back nine, the 15th hole, that plays 545 yards? And then the next hole is the 16th hole, which is a par five that plays 555 yards. So it's, it's got its complement of long par threes, and then it's got its complement of a few long par fours. And as you said, only two par fives, but there are a lot of holes where if you want to push the envelope and get the ball down the fairway or get it closer to the green, then you're going to have some wedge shots, whether it's from the fairway or out of the rough.
0: So let's talk about, you mentioned getting above the hole, and I took some time to stand behind the 11th green. That's probably the most controversial, if you will. It's certainly the most extreme. It's a short little hole, but that kind of goes downhill, but then the second shot is uphill, and it's, most of the time it's just a wedge. But the green is sloped so severe from back to front. And then this is something I hadn't really seen a lot of in golf. Picture the back of the green where it slopes up to the back, and then it's a little bit of a wave, a little mounded, closely mown mounded area that rolls off in the back to a little trench closely mown area. And then beyond that, and I'm talking like maybe 5 or 6 yards wide.
1: Yep.
0: And then beyond that, you've got the rough, and then beyond that, you've got a bunker back there. I can't even imagine being in the rough. I'd much rather be in the bunker, which would be no picnic. But being in the rough, you've got no chance. I mean, no chance. So, but I was looking at this going, okay, you got a ball that chases back there. And if it just crests that little ridge, that little hump, it's not even a ridge. It's like a mound, and gets into that little closely mown trough area. That's going to be a tough spot. What do you know? First round, Bryson hits it back there.
1: Yes.
0: And you remember what happened?
1: Yeah.
0: Off the front of the green and down the fairway.
1: Way down there. Yep.
0: I mean, it's insane. And that's the kind of defense, you know, I know that they can bomb it. I know it looks wide. I know it seems, you know, especially that hole is relatively short. But if you don't take care of business, if you're not hitting crisp shots, if you're not controlling the spin, then that golf course and the setup is going to make you pay for it. So, again, I like everything about Aronimink. I'm a big fan. The clubhouse is spectacular. It's old school. I mean, like I said, this is one of those elite golf courses, and I just was shocked at the lack of respect that it was getting. John Rahm suggested in his first round interview that maybe the PGA caught wind of all this talk about the players saying it's going to be a pushover, and they decided to adjust their pin locations. I don't know about that, but it certainly has not been easy for these players. I will say that at times it was a little quiet out there, you know, and maybe you could say
1: not hearing the roars, huh?
0: No, there's no roars. I mean, it was boring. Guys were just hanging on. And there is an entertainment value. We talk about this a lot at the Masters, to players able to being able to make some scores. Now, they've set the tone. I don't expect that you just unleash it with some accessible pins and see somebody go shoot 64, 63 over the weekend. But it's the tone is set. It's going to be a tough one, and good for them, because I think that from an identity standpoint, I think that's pretty huge.
1: Well, and I agree with you. You know, when you talk about getting in the clubhouse and the leader at 5 under par or 4 under par, it's not going to go maybe double. It's going to be a single digit win unless somebody just goes off, unless they let the golf course put the pins in places that are a little bit more accessible and let the golf course just go and let the guys shoot it out. I don't think that's really going to happen. I think they're going to continue to be more of this same type of play. The reason Keegan Bradley won at 20 under par is because the golf course got soaked and they were able to get the ball really close to the hole. That's not happening this week. And the next 2 days, Saturday and Sunday, 80 degrees, 85 degrees, as far as the weather is concerned, and the greens are going to get more crispy. It's going to be really interesting to watch this.
0: No, there's no question. It's not getting any easier for sure. So, hey, you know what? Here's a couple storylines we haven't even touched on. Garrick Higgo, late to his tee time, gets a 2-shot penalty in a major championship. Wild. John Rahm hits a volunteer with a divot in kind of an expression of anger after a missed shot and his response to it. Bryson failed to beat 10 club pros in the first round. Bryson. And a lot of straddling the putting line. I got to talk about that, along with Cam Young's golf ball getting a lot of attention as it relates to the distance study by the USGA. We're going to hit all of those topics next right here on an edition of the 108th PGA Championship. 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
0: Welcome back to the show. 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Talking about the 108th PGA Championship. You know, there's been just two major championships in history in which 15 or more players were within two shots of the lead after 36 holes. You got to go back to 1991, the Open Championship, where there were 16 players, as well as the 2002 Open Championship, also 16 players. And the previous PGA Championship record was 11. That was in 2006 at Medina. So you start looking at that and say, hey, look, you know what? We've got this thing should be a nice shootout. There should be a lot of shifting and move. You talk about moving day. Like this weekend should have some serious movement and with some terrific players there at the top, some players that are in new positions that are trying to win a major for the first time and all of the other implications that go on. But this is shaping up to be an exciting weekend at Aronimink.
1: Yep. It's there's going to be a lot of maneuvering. The cream is going to rise to the top as it always does in an Open Championship or a PGA Championship or major championship. But the interesting thing that always happens also in the PGA Championship is you get an obscure winner. You get a guy that maybe is not necessarily won a major, or it's the first time. He's a young guy, a guy that you wouldn't think of would win a major, and it's looking that way with a lot of guys at the top of the leaderboard right now.
0: Well, we mentioned that. However, 11 of the last 12 were ranked number one or two in the world at some point. So, other than Jimmy Walker, I think you're looking at some of the big names. I mean, we ran down that list. You got Justin Thomas winning a couple times. Brooks Koepka winning three. Colin Morikawa, Phil Mickelson, which was an improbable win as a nearly 51-year-old.
1: Hideki's up there. He's 1-1.
0: Xander Hideki?
1: Yeah.
0: PGA? No.
1: No, he's won a major.
0: I'm talking PGAs.
1: Oh, okay.
0: I'm just talking straight PGAs.
1: Gotcha.
0: Xander, Scotty last year. So, yeah, I mean, a lot of big names. And those are all Americans, in case you are keeping score at home. So,
1: yep.
0: Yeah, all right. Let's talk about some of the storylines. Let's start with Garrett Higo. Bob, this was bizarre. This is one of the more puzzling things I've ever seen. Now, having someone be late to the tee, I was hoping he'd have a good story. Like, you know what? I knew I shouldn't have ate that sauce last night, and it hit me at the wrong time, and I had to go to the boys' room, and it made me late, but I'm just really glad I made it to the tee time at all. Okay, that's a good story. Instead, yes. It was this weird sort of like, I don't know, dude. Like, I was... you know, I mean, I was there. I mean, I was late, but I wasn't late, if you know what I mean. So I don't really, technically, I don't know if I should be there. It's not really my job to be there early. And I don't understand. Like, I don't know. I mean, but I was late, but I get it. But I mean, and it was just like.
1: But I wasn't late.
0: Yeah. And Marty Smith, I think, hit it exactly on the head when he said, were you a little too casual? Yeah. Like, way too casual. Like, it cost him the weekend. He missed a shot. He missed the cut by a shot, and he had a two-shot penalty to start the day. He shot 67, but he had to add two for a 69. Like, that's a big, big deal. Instead of tied for the lead after the first round, he was two back and then misses the cut. Like, that's, dude.
1: He misses it by a single shot.
0: Casual. I mean, this is not casual dollars you're playing with. This is like serious dollars you're playing with, right?
1: Yeah. So 7:18 was his starting time. When 7:18 hit, he was not on the tee. He was still on the putting green, and his caddy's yelling at him to get over there. From the first tee.
0: I can't wait to hear what the caddy says about this, by the way.
1: Oh yeah, I know. And that's what's going to be really fun. Next hour, we're going to have him on and talk about this and get some stories from him. But, you know, he comes ripping over, and by the time he gets there, it's a little after 7:19. So he has missed his starting time. And by virtue of missing that, it's automatic two shots, and that's tacked onto the first hole. If he wouldn't have gotten there until after the group was in the fairway and they'd hit their second shots, he would have been disqualified. But most golf professionals will be on the first tee at least 5 minutes before their time, will get the scorecard from the official, and then you trade scorecards with your players, and then they'll get their pin sheet so that they can know where the pins are. They'll get any tees if they want, you know, a pencil to put in their book with their pin sheet and their yardages and that kind of thing. And then they leave themselves plenty of time to not stress out about the first hole. And this guy's run into the first hole from the practice green. I was there. No, you weren't. Sorry.
0: It's look, he says it's not my job to be there 10 minutes early. No one was saying you need to be 10 minutes early. You just need to not be late. And it is your job, by the way, to not be late.
1: Yes.
0: Like, as a professional, that's part of managing the situation. So not
1: that's
0: only did it cost
1: you... That's a black and white
0: you,
1: rule.
0: It is. Yeah. And that's what he said. He goes, it's really not measurable. He also made that comment. And I'm like, whoa. Like, the clock? Like, Rolex is the sponsor of the tournament. Like, the one thing that is measurable is time. Time is absolutely measurable. It's not it's not subjective. It is time. Like, it's think about every other sport. When they go back and they look at it, did the ball leave their hand before the shot clock expired? Did he get it off at the end of the game in time? Like, there's no like subject. It is. You can measure it. It's an absolute. The clock either hit zero or it didn't. You either missed your time or you didn't. I don't care if it's 1 second, 10 seconds. Like, you shouldn't be anywhere near that.
1: And they had a picture of him on the green with a timestamp up in the corner.
0: It's so bizarre.
1: And he's just standing on the green putting at 7:18 when he should have been on the first tee.
0: And he said
1: he should have been on the first tee by 7:15.
0: Yeah, at least.
1: He
0: said he didn't want to go up there and be cold. Okay, well, don't be cold then. Go up there and move around, stretch, do what you got to do.
1: Yeah.
0: He's like, I got to come in hot. I don't know. It was a bizarre, like, it's a bizarre thing.
1: And putting on the putting green is going to keep you warm.
0: Yeah. Man. Hey, that's all I have to say about that. But that was a bizarre thing. Unfortunately, he missed the cut. But, you know, it's an unfortunate thing you don't ever want to see happen. Now, I actually don't want to go right to straddling the putting line. I want to go right to John Rahm because, again, this is also part of this code of conduct by players that they've instituted at the Masters this year, and they'll continue to be instituted with all the majors. John Rahm hit a bad shot, and then out of frustration, he took an air swing, which caught some grass and flung a divot that hit a spectator, I think a volunteer actually, in the shoulder, and then it bounced up and hit him in the face. Mm. And he apologized. So one of the reporters, as we were sitting in the interviews after, asked him why he was apologizing, and he goes, "Oh, you know, geez, thanks for reminding me." And he shared the story of what happened, how he out of meant to kind of do an air swing, caught grass, and it did. And he said it hit him in the shoulder and then in the face, and he said, "And that is completely inexcusable."
1: Yes,
0: I'll tell you what, Bob. Like he was contrite. He's like, "In fact, I got to go find that person and give him a present," is what he said, because that was just, I felt so bad about that.
1: Yeah.
0: The whole time he's up there, first of all, respect, John, like huge respect. First of all, he owned it. He didn't try to justify it. And he apologized very sincerely. How many weak apologies do we get? And I'm thinking of you, Sergio Garcia, for your activities. And that's all I kept thinking was, wow, you know, I know Sergio was a role model of yours, you know, as a Spaniard growing up watching Sergio play, but give me a break. Sergio needs to take some serious lessons from you, John, on how to handle a situation, how to be gracious, how to be humble, how to own a situation, and to, you know, how to address a situation. Because I couldn't have been more impressed with Rahm, and made me even that much less impressed with Sergio on the way he handles, you know, certain things. And so, unfortunate, not something that you want to do. But, you know, I thought that John handled it, in my eyes, gained a ton of respect.
1: Well, it goes under the rule of conduct unbecoming a professional. And, you know, for him to have owned it and then tried to make it right is exactly what you would expect of a professional golfer. Where conversely, like you talked about Sergio, you know, whether it's spitting in the hole, whether it's beating up the tee, whether it's breaking your club on a cooler or whatever, that's not conduct. That's
0: unbecoming.
1: Promotes that. Yeah, that's unbecoming.
0: That's unbecoming.
1: That's not professionalism, is what I meant to say. So, anytime, for the most part, all these guys are very on point with their conduct on a golf course and how they act. You'll hear words every once in a while. You'll hear them on the broadcast sometimes. Sometimes they'll be bleeped out. You know, Rory in the media room yesterday after his first round was asked, you know, explain your round. What was your round like today? And he threw out a four-letter word. You know,
0: we can all identify with that, by the way. We've all described our round of golf in just the same way. But yeah.
1: But, you know, it's inexcusable that's happened. But it was totally on point that he realized it and that he owned it and that he took control of it and made it better.
0: You know, I don't really have a problem with him reacting to a bad shot by making a swing in the grass. It's one thing to do it in the rough versus tear up a tee box like Sergio did at the Masters and then bust your club over a cool. Like, that's just completely, like, there's two different. If you take a divot after a swing in the rough, okay, it's like everybody goes, ooh. But yeah, these guys are human. They have emotions. They care. We want that. You just don't want him to act like a baby like Sergio did at the Masters. Right. All right, moving on. So, again, props to Rahm for that. How about Bryson? Bryson failed to beat 10 club pros in the first round, and then he goes on to miss the cut. Had a chance to stand behind Bryson after Wednesday night. He was the only one on the range. A bunch of people gathered around to watch him. He had a whole army of people around him, and he had his alignment stick down, so I saw where he was trying to hit it, and everything was hooking. And he was trying to figure out how to not hook it. And he was, you know, was very demonstrative and working with his team and with his instructor. And the thought occurred to me, that's not the type of spirited sort of prep that you want to have the night before a championship.
1: Right.
0: You want to maybe tune some things up, or, you know, and have everything be pretty dang good, but you're just trying to tighten it up a little bit, as opposed to just being, you know, like searching. You don't want to be searching coming in. And a golf course like Aronimink will expose you if you are a little uncertain or things aren't just clicking for you. And so anyway, I don't know. Maybe it's these new clubs. He kept looking at his clubs a lot. You know, Bryson's insisting it on doing it his way, building his own club, yes, doing the whole thing, correct, right?
1: Always
0: going,
1: has.
0: Going with the one length, what have you. I guess. I don't know how long that experiment's going to last. There's no question Bryson has it's so much talent. He's unbelievable. But sometimes I wonder if he just can't get out of his own way a little bit.
1: You know, I agree with you. He finished the first 2 days at plus seven, and there were only four. He beat four club pros, and there was only one club pro that ended up making the cut. And what a great round he shot in the second round. He birdied the first three holes, missed the putt for birdie on the fourth hole, made a bogey on five, and turned around and made a birdie on six. And he ended up shooting three under par, and he's currently plus one. And it's pretty awesome to see. The guy's a general manager of a club in Ohio. Doesn't play a ton of golf, but finished second in the qualifying. And here he is, tied for 30th right now at one over par. His name is Ben Kern. And he's played, I think, three times in the PGA Championship. And he's the only one that made the cut. But unfortunately, Bryson didn't play well. It looked like he was searching, missing shots right and left both. And he was able to finish off well, make some birdies coming in, and finish at plus three. But he got to plus 10 at one point, and too bad. It's too bad to see that he didn't play well enough to be in the mix.
0: The business of the game gets brought in as well. This is not the USGA. They don't make the rules, but the PGA of America is the group that kind of administers a lot of that stuff with their local clubs and so forth. I want to talk about this straddling the line, the putting line. Okay. This is becoming an epidemic. We'll have to do that coming up on the back nine. Also, Cam Young's golf ball. It's the Pro V1X double dot prototype. It's conforming to the new rules. Is it really doing anything? How does that affect the distance study? We'll talk about all that plus the caddy in hour number two right here on Real Golf Radio.
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0: 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Brian and Bob with you, Dave Glauser producing as always, and we appreciate you joining us here as we look at the 108th PGA Championship at Arana Mink, and it is off to a terrific start. Just an absolutely awesome leaderboard. Some guys that have never been there before, some guys that have done it many times, and you know, it is on a golf course that demands pretty much everything you want. It was supposed to be a pushover. A lot of the players said, hey, it's wide open. Roy said, well, just bomb driver down there and, you know, just hit wedge on, which is going to be great. And it hasn't exactly turned out to be that. It has been a serious test of golf, just 4 under par leading after 36 holes. You know, we've talked about Gary Player winning in 1962 at 2 under par, and surely it was going to blow that away. Well, you know what? I think if they wanted to, they could make 2 under par, and Gary Player's looking pretty dang good.
1: Yeah, it's amazing. It's amazing to see what they're able to do with the greens, what they're able to do with the pin placements, and that's the true defense of this golf course. And, you know, guys, they've got to drive the ball in the fairway if they want to have any chance on these greens.
0: Well, I mean, that's where the spin comes in. That's where, yep, you know, all of that happens. We'll see how things shake out. By the way, Bob, sounds just a little bit low on my end. Just FYI.
1: Okay.
0: All right. So we, again, taking a look at the leaderboard, Grand Slam Bob wants to see Jordan Spieth get this thing done.
1: Yes, I do.
0: Plus one. Is that too far back? 5 shots going into the weekend.
1: No, you get a guy that can shoot a good round, like Chris Goddard did in the second round, and you can get right back in the mix of everything. So if Jordan were to go out and shoot 4 or 5 under par on today, then, you know, he's going to be back in the mix of everything, because the guys look like they get out to a good start to getting to 5 to 6 under par, and then all of a sudden they start to come back a little bit, because that back nine really tests your mettle, and those guys have a difficult time getting it into the house.
0: So many storylines. The defending champion is right there. He's, you know, Scottie Scheffler. He knows how to win. He's been runner-up 3 weeks in a row. I don't think that sits real well with him. I expect him to come out and play some really solid golf on the weekend. I think he's looking up the leaderboard going, I can take these guys. You know, I've got the chops to do it. They're going to have to get through me if they want to take this Wanamaker back. And so I expect to see, you know, some improvement, some improved play, some stellar play by Scottie Scheffler. So we'll talk about that. You know, I will say this about Alex Smalley. He has had a really good season. You know, this is uncharted territory for him, but he's had a good season. He's playing some good golf. And if you look at his, you know, he's only played in three PGA championships. And he's only missed the cut in one, and the other ones have been top 28 and tied for 23rd. Like, that's not bad for the where he's at in his career. And his last five finishes on the PGA Tour have gone all inside the top 21, including a runner-up finish in Louisiana and a tie for seventh at Doral. So when you look at that, like, at least the guy's got some good form coming in here, so you got to keep an eye.
1: Yep, and you know, he's not the only one. Maverick McNealy is playing some really, really good golf. He got to 6 under par at one point in the second round and then made a couple bogeys coming in. But that's what this golf course does. And Alex Smalley he backed off. He got to, 4 or 5 under par, and he backed off all the way down to 2 or 1. And I'm going, oh, wow. He's way, way back down there. And then the next thing I know, he's made 3 birdies coming in and posts 4 under par in the house. He played in the tougher conditions, just like Scottie Scheffler and a bunch of those guys that played in the morning of the second round. Almost a half a stroke harder in the second round.
0: Interesting. Pin placements, wind, all of those things, a huge factor. Adirondack, there's no question about it. So, hey, we also got some storylines. The caddy's going to join us coming up here on the back nine. So much to get to. Let's kick it off.
19: Well, we have 9 more holes to go, so how about you two fellas follow me to the pink tee?
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19: 2 players down the middle on the 10th hole.
20: Here's Brian and Bob.
0: And we welcome you in. It is the back nine, hour number 2 of Real Golf Radio. Brian Taylor, Bob Casper, Dave Glauser is our producer. It's the 108th PGA Championship edition of the show, and we appreciate you being with us as we've spent some time in Philly at Adirondack, seeing the golf course, listening to the players, taking a look at all of this, and the caddy who does the yardage books for the players. We got to talk to him. Oh, by the way, big story coming out that apparently Brooks Koepka doesn't use a yardage book. Well, I can tell you his caddy does, and we'll ask the caddy about, you know, what's the real story here, because I was caught off guard. When I was asked, like, hey, Brooks doesn't use a yardage book, I'm like, what? Wait, there's no way he doesn't use the yardage book. Maybe he doesn't carry the yardage book, but he uses the information from the yardage
1: book. Yes, he does.
0: Provided by his caddy.
1: By because his caddy.
0: There's no way. Yep. And I know he says, look, I just look at it. And by the way, I listened to the interview. He said, you know, most of the time he's pulling the club before he actually gets the number because he can see it in his eyes. But I don't know.
1: Yep.
0: I don't know about that. That may be the case, but you're going to want confirmation. You can look up there and say, this looks like an 8-iron, but you're going to want confirmation that you're covering that bunker.
1: All I know is, and the caddy will allude to this, Fred Couples never looked at a yardage book, ever, ever. Joe LaCava always gave him the yardage and always pulled the club for him.
0: Okay. Pulled the club?
1: That's just, told him what club it was. And Freddie would walk over, grab the club out of the bag, and hit it.
0: I mean, I guess.
1: I watched a whole round where that happened.
0: Really?
1: Yes, an entire round. In so between the ropes, catting for my buddy Keith Clearwater.
0: But he was still surveying the whole, like, golf course shot and all that, right?
1: But he never looked at the book.
0: Interesting.
1: Yeah. It happens.
0: But the caddy was.
1: Yes.
0: LaCava was. Yeah.
1: Yes.
0: Yeah.
1: Yep.
0: Okay. All right. That's bizarre.
1: To each his own.
0: Yeah. We'll get the caddy's take on that one coming up.
1: We got to talk to him about that.
0: Yeah. So, by the way, it should at least be noted that Scottie Scheffler shot under par in the opening round. Like, that's been his big thing this year, right? Not getting off to a good start.
1: Yep.
0: And it's ended up costing him. And, you know, that wasn't the case this week. He got off to a great start.
1: Yep. Shot 67, 3 under par. And, yeah, wonderful, wonderful opening round. Unfortunately, one over par in the second round, 71. This course is playing to a par 70, 7,400 yards. And it is all the test you would ever want.
0: A lot of storylines to get to, more on the leaderboard. Who's going to win this thing? It's up for

0: Born to be Played.
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11: 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And again, thanks for joining us here for our coverage of the 108th PGA Championship, Arana Mink, just outside of Philadelphia. It has been so good. And again, a check of the leaderboard will tell you that this is shaping up to be a good one, Bob. You got a couple of guys that have never been there before, and they're being chased by a bunch of guys who have, and that just is a recipe for excitement.
12: It is. And the thing is, you're going to have to, the guys that are up there that haven't done it before, they're going to have to deal with the pressure. They're going to have to sleep tonight. They're going to have to sleep the next couple of days. The next couple of evenings, and just give themselves an opportunity to do the best that they can do for the position that they are currently in, which is going to be unfamiliar territory for them. They're going to lose feeling in their hands and in their arms and in their body and all those kinds of things. But they've done it before at different levels, but just not in a major championship.
11: I'll tell you what's amazing. Yeah, you talk about this is just the 5th PGA Championship in which as many as 7 former major champions are within 4 shots of the lead. And that's what I talked about, these guys that are chasing. That also happened in 1970 when there were 8 players. 1973, there were 10. 1997, 8. And 2006, there were 8 players that were there chasing. So, yeah, round of the day on Friday, though, goes to Chris Goddard. How impressed are you with Goddard? We kind of talked a little bit about how he stared Rory down last year and won the Scottish, finished 4th at the Open Championship, and then already has a couple.

0: wins this year at the WM Phoenix Open. What do you think? Not the Phoenix Open. Yeah, did he what? Which
1: Sony
0: one?
1: and Phoenix, yeah.
0: Sony and Phoenix. Yeah. What do you make of Chris Goddard as far as especially the way this golf course sets up for a big hitter like him?
1: Well, he's a big hitter. He just bombs it. He hits it hard. And being kind of a stocky guy, it seems like those guys have great touch and great feel, and that's what he does. I mean, he hits beautiful wedge shots, beautiful iron shots, and he's a great putter and a great chipper of the ball too. So he's got all it takes to get to where he needs to do to win a major championship, and I think this would be a great validating one for him, as well as Cameron Young. With the way he's played so far this year, I think he needs to validate himself with the PGA Championship. It would be kind of fun for him to win it because of his dad being a PGA professional as well.
0: Look, there have been twice where from 7 shots back on Sunday, players have come back to win. Justin Thomas most recently at Southern Hills. So when you look at that, right? I mean, you've got to do some moving. There's some players that need to do some moving day. But when you go all the way back to 7, you're taking in almost everybody that made the cut,
1: Yeah.
0: right? I mean, you're talking about, 67 players are currently within 7 shots. I mean, that's remarkable, right? And so this is so wide open. It's crazy. By the way, in that number is my guy, my pick, Justin Rose. And again, I should get like, you know how there's certain things that happen where a bet will be nullified or they'll be taken off. Like, I feel like Justin Rose switching to McLaren equipment right before this one should give me a break on that one. Because I obviously didn't see that happen at the beginning of the year
1: No,
0: when I picked him,
1: no.
0: but
1: Yeah, and he did it right in the middle of the year. Normally, this is all done either at the beginning of the year or the end of the year, so that you have a chance to iron everything out and come back out with new equipment. But they did it in coinciding with the F1 in Miami, where he played those for the first time a couple of weeks ago. And yeah, it's just pretty interesting that McLaren, first of all, is in the game of golf, but that also Justin Rose did it that quickly.
0: Yeah, I mean, look at a couple of guys there at +2. Matt Fitzpatrick, also kind of interesting to see Dustin Johnson in there at +2. But Fitzy's a guy that's won 3 times this year, and there he is, 70-72. It doesn't feel like he's played that bad, and yet he's 6 shots back. I'm not so sure 6 is the real number right now, by the way. I don't mean to discredit the guys at the top. I really hope they play well. I'd love to see them break through and win their first major. But you just kind of like look at all of it and you think, gosh, maybe it's at 3, maybe it's at 2 right now, and you can go get it. And that's just not that far off. I mean, a guy can go out early and post a number. Justin, or excuse me, Jordan Spieth, and Rory McIlroy, Brooks Koepka, Xander Schauffele, Ricky Fowler. These guys are at +1, and they have a real shot at making a run. Those are guys that can post something.
1: And you were talking about Matty Fitz. I when I started watching yesterday the broadcast, they were on the 14th hole, and he four putted the 14th hole for double bogey.
0: Gracious.
1: And currently he's a couple over par, and he four putted that hole. So it's the greens are treacherous. The spots where they're sticking the flags are treacherous, but there's a lot of guys stacked up in there in the top five or six that are going to be able to go at it and have a chance.
0: No, Patrick Reed was tied for the lead at one point in time, and he's back 4 back at even par, right? I mean, it can happen quick out here, no doubt about it. John Rahm hasn't had his best stuff, and yet here he is fighting, and he's 69-70. He's in one of those players that's at one under par with Cantlay, Day, and a couple others. But then, Åberg at 2, Siwoo, Harris English, who was a runner-up last year, Scottie Scheffler, Justin Thomas, Cam Young. I mean, I just look at that. To me, that group is the one that I'm focused on that is just like, watch out, man. I mean, those are some players there. And of course, Hideki, you got to give him a lot of respect, just a shot back at 3 as well.
1: Yeah, and you know, it was kind of funny. I was some comments by Shane Lowry about this golf course and about the greens. He said, "I've never had so many 15 footers where I felt I could putt it off the
0: Yeah, that's a
1: And
0: fun
1: that's the
0: feeling.
1: defense of the golf course.
0: Yeah, that's a fun feeling for sure.
1: Oh
0: Yeah,
1: my.
0: no question. Caddy's going to join us coming up next. I can't wait to get his take, not only on the golf course and how Ronnemann is playing, because I know
1: Right.
0: he's going to have some, he's going to have some good opinions on that. But then these storylines that we hit a lot in segment three in hour number one, Garrick Higgo, Jon Rahm, apologizing, for hitting that volunteer with a divot. I love that. Mad respect. And Bryson and his play, and then we didn't get to straddling the putting line and Cameron Young's golf ball. So there's a lot of storylines we still need to get to, along with the fact that we've got a tremendous leaderboard that is shaping up. Couple other guys, Jordan Spieth. Are you giving up
1: Yep.
0: hope on the career Grand
1: Not at
0: Slam?
1: all. Not at all. No. He's going to do it at some point. Whether if it's not this week, he's going to do it. But you know what? He's only what?
0: I
1: Five
0: think he's
1: shots
0: five.
1: back?
0: Yeah, he's five back.
1: He's five back. Five is on a golf course like this. You get out earlier, you get going, you get on a roll. He's driving the ball extremely well. He just, you know, he just needs to make a few more putts coming in, and he can get right up there. He can get two or three shots back and put on a charge on Sunday.
0: Pot Geeter, at least worth mentioning. He's great off the tee, fourth this year, but 120th in strokes gained approach and 122nd in strokes gained putting. This is his first PGA Championship. He's played in two Masters and he's played in two U.S. Opens, and he's only made the cut at the U.S. Open at L.A. Country Club back in 2023.
1: Interesting.
0: He's missed the cut, by the way, in 6 of 11 starts this year on tour.
1: Wow.
0: So, pretty remarkable that he's playing the way he's playing.
1: Yeah.
0: Minwoo Lee, by the way, is playing his fifth PGA. He has two missed cuts, bookmarking an 18th and a 26th place finish. And he's missed the cut in 5 of the last 6 majors that he's played in, including four straight. But he's having a pretty good year on tour. He tied for
1: Yes.
0: seventh at Pebble, tied for third at Houston, and tied for sixth at Bay Hill. So he's kind of putting it together a little bit. But and then last one I wanted to spotlight is Steven Yeager. He's played in three PGAs. His best finish is a tie for 50. Doesn't have any top 20s in any major, and only one top 10 on the season with four missed cuts so far on the PGA Tour. So those are some of the players that are up there into contention that are finding themselves in this position. We'll see how they fare over the pressure cooker that is the weekend of a major
1: Yep.
0: championship. When we come back,
1: Bang.
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0: Welcome back to the show, Brian Taylor, Bob Casper. Thanks so much for being with us each and every week here on Real Golf Radio. Looking at the 108th PGA Championship at Aronimink this week. And, man, there's so many things to talk about, so many great storylines. One of the things that we have yet to talk about, and we'll get the caddy's take on that as soon as we can track him down, but this idea of straddling the putting line. Bob, can I just set it up for you real quick?
1: Yeah.
0: So okay. I walk onto the putting green, not actually onto the putting green, but right there where I can view the putting green, and everybody is doing the straddle thing. Everybody's like, yeah, like literally the caddies, players. I'm looking at this like, it looks like I'm in some sort of zombie world. Like guys are just standing there staring off into space, you know, moving their feet, taking a step, shuffling back and forth, turning around like they're wind up toys. I'm like, what? This is terrible. This is the worst thing I've ever seen. What are these guys doing? And then just to make it more egregious, I look over and there's Jason Day, one of the best putters in golf. Right.
1: Right.
0: And you know what he's doing? He's standing behind the ball. He's looking at the line. He steps up, calm, cool. He puts his putter down. He tilts his head to the side, looking from the ball down the line to the hole, takes a couple looks, takes his stance, and just strokes it in. And I'm like, yes, thank you. This is golf.
1: Yeah.
0: I don't know what these guys are doing, but this is not what I want golf to be. I don't want it.
1: No, I was watching Scottie Scheffler in his practice putting with his putting coach, and they were putting a lot of 10 to 12 footers, maybe 6 to 12 footers. And his coach would come over and pick a spot and say, okay, putt it from here. So Scotty would look at it. He'd take, it looked like, you know, one of those ball markers that has the little plastic, you know, the little plastic ones that stick in.
0: Yeah, the little,
1: you
0: know? Yeah.
1: Yeah. So he'd look at it. He'd take the ball mark up and put it halfway to where he thinks the ball's going to break from. And his pro, while he was doing that, would take a level and stick it on the ground so he could see the slope of the green and that kind of thing. And then he'd stand behind him and he'd look at him to how he was aimed. And then Scotty would stroke the putt and, you know, the majority of them went in. Not only do the caddies do it, but also Phil Kenyon, who his putting coach, also does it, and especially with the level. And the caddies are using the levels also so that they can see the degree of slope that are in the greens. I don't know how that computes out to what my mind thinks of as 2 inches right or just outside or whatever, but that's what they're all doing right now, and they're all doing it to in their practice in trying to figure out greens and making sure that they're getting the ball started on at the right point.
0: I will clarify and say that I do like the idea of feeling it in your feet.
11: Yeah.
0: Like that's part of it, right? As opposed to, you know, the aim point and the fingers, whatever,
11: right.
0: whatever you got to do, right? I guess I get all that. I don't know. I don't remember any time before this whole thing craze happened that guys were straddling the line and walking up and down the line. And then they turned it back to the hole and walked back and they filled their feet. It's not even so much that it takes time. I just hate the look of it. It just doesn't feel like it's the right thing. I don't know what I don't know what to say about it.
1: I saw Keegan in the first round. He was waiting for the group to tee off that was in front of him, and he had probably had about an 8 or a 10 foot putt, but he walked forward towards the hole like 3 feet. Then he walked up to the hole 3 feet. Then he turned around and did it the same thing, going back. And then went and did it like a second time while they were waiting for the guys to play in front of them. So the look of that going back and forth down the putting line, it's like crazy to me. Totally crazy.
0: Yeah. It's uncomfortable to watch. And here's the thing that stresses me out, I guess, Bob, is that I'm seeing it in junior golfers. I'm seeing that on the putting green of, you know, at country clubs,
1: right,
0: where you've got these 10-year-olds and 12-year-olds, and they're walking the line, they're doing the whole thing, right, just back and forth. And it just seems like it's a bad look. I go back to the anchored putting, right? The anchored putter was a bad look. The USGA said, we don't like this. It's making it too easy. You're not supposed to anchor.
1: Well,
0: and then they took greens books out. You couldn't have greens books because it's apparently taking some of the skill out of reading greens.
1: Right.
0: Well, here's my question. Is walking the line, straddling the line, is that taking some of the skill out? That's what I want to know. In fact, let's ask a guy that knows a little something about this. It's time for America's favorite caddy.
12: There are bag rats, and then there are caddies. Baby. Pro jocks who are legends in caddy shacks across the PGA Tour.
13: While we can neither confirm nor deny the existence of this legendary looper,
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0: Caddy joins us each and every week right here on Real Golf Radio. Caddy, we're talking about straddling the line, my friend. I mean, you and I talked about this, and it's a bad look, right? I mean, walking back and forth, looking at it both directions. What's your take on this straddle the line in order to read the green scenario?
14: There's no one over the age of, maybe 40 who can ever be comfortable with guys just taking mummy steps towards the hole along their line of play, or even stepping on the line. That's fine now. Used to be taboo to touch your line.
1: Yeah.
14: So it's just kind of in my DNA that, you know, I suggest what I would do is hire a really, really heavy caddy with narrow feet. And then he walks 1 foot in front of the other all the way to the hole and makes a trough, but he's not improving your line. He's just doing a, what do we have a new name for the trough point? Trough
0: point. Trough point. Okay.
14: Yeah, it's my new putting system.
0: Okay.
14: For caddies of COSs, caddies of size.
0: my thoughts. God.
1: Caddies of strange and unusual size.
0: Oh my yes, God. Caddies of
14: COUS is caddies of unusual size. Thank you, Princess Bride reference.
0: Yeah.
1: Yes.
0: Well done. Yes. Inconceivable.
14: Inconceivable. Oh, no, this is the best start to any show we've ever done.
0: Oh my God.
14: There's no question about it.
0: But caddy, so here's what I observed at the PGA. So they all were walking the line, and then the caddies were, I was watching Brandon Little do this, Gary Woodland's caddy, and he was straddling, then he'd walk, and then the thing is they'd stare off into, this is the best part. It's like they have to find their center. So they stare off into the distance, their heads up, necks stretched, everything's level. Okay, feel it in the feet. Take a couple more steps, look up. And then after going through that exercise, both forward and backwards, I know. Like you need to get like the chi going where you put your fingers together like the okay sign out there. Anyway, and then they put the level down to confirm if their feel is real, right? So they go with the feel and then they put it down. What am I feeling? Is it this? So like I kind of appreciate that they are taking it to some scientific levels, but it's just not great. It's just, and I was
1: not a good look
0: just before you joined. I was saying it's starting to filter down into the junior golfers at the clubs. They're doing it.
14: It's definitely a talent to be able to feel that slope. That's a skill you have to learn. Like reading putts with your eyes is a skill to learn.
1: Yeah.
14: And so there, what you're describing, BT, only takes place on the practice screens at tourists and probably the PGA, because you can't take any kind of a technical measuring device with you onto the golf course and check the greens. Right. Given that, you know, it's a skill to learn. So that's cool. But again, the thing I don't like about it is everybody waltzing up to the line, and it looks like it slows down play versus, but you know, who knows? That's a whole nother ball of wax over there. But, yeah, I mean, most of my uncomfort with it is because it's just not kind of the traditional look to golf that I'm used to. And yeah, it's just weird to see. Then look, when guys are walking up there too, they might not be making spike marks, but they're making a lot of footprints. They're adding a lot of traffic as well. That's another thing to think about. So yeah, I'm definitely grumpy old guy on that. I think Aimpoint is a genius invention by Mark Sweeney. I know it works pretty well when you know how to do it well. And like Keegan Bradley, the cool thing about Aimpoint is you can have optical illusions that make it tough to read things with your eyes. That happens all the time. This takes that out of play. So it's really a cool, great invention. I just don't like walking along the line. That's all.
0: I don't like it. To me, greens books feel a lot better than this. So when you invented the greens book, and then they were banned, they were outlawed. So what was the reasoning that you got for greens books being removed? Like, what was this? What was the actual reasoning? What was the rule?
14: Do you want the official reason, or do you want the conspiracy theory? I heard this through the grapevine reason.
0: Sure, I'll take both.
14: So the conspiracy theory on everything is because it's slow play.
0: Mm.
14: So that's the conspiracy theory on everything. Okay. And so, again, we'll put that over in the corner. I think the idea was green reading is a skill that they thought they didn't want to replace with charts that kind of took that skill away. Like, and it is true, if the greens books are good and all that's, you know, it absolutely narrows the gap between a poor green, it makes a poor green reader get closer to a really good green reader, and it kind of levels that playing field. So that's a very legit argument, and it's been a tradition in golf forever to have a caddy help you read a green. So that's nothing new. Let's see what else.
0: I just think, okay, I can buy slow play. I don't want slow play. But I also appreciate
1: doesn't Aimpoint with the player and the caddy basically do the same thing?
14: Well, it's a combination, because what you're doing, you're using, technical skills, which are mathematical computations derived from surveyed data and slope analysis and all that, to calculate how much a ball rolls given a stimp speed and all that kind of stuff. So that's a very technical thing. But then to apply it, you have to use your skill of judging
1: right,
14: what that slope is. And so, look, there's also a skill to read greens books. You have to be able to locate yourself on that map or you're going to be wrong.
0: Right.
14: So that's also a skill, is how well can, so now, you know, your skill is now reading a map and not reading a green. It's kind of the same, you know, locating in the area. So yeah, it's, that's the big key here. The takeaway from all of this, as far as green reading stuff goes, is they just want to remove tech, high tech, to help you read a green. It's that simple. Go just your natural feels, your natural skills, your experience. That's what they want to keep as the thing.
0: I appreciate that. Caddy's joining us here on Real Golf Radio. We'll get back to talking about the PGA. We want to get his take on Aronimink as well. And, of course, being on time to the tee. We'll do that as we continue next. With America's favorite caddy, you're listening to Real Golf Radio.
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0: All right, welcome back to the show. Brian and Bob, continuing now with America's favorite caddy. I got a couple things to run by you, caddy, storyline-wise. But before we do that, just your overall thoughts on how Aronimink has been playing so far through the first couple of rounds.
14: It's one of the rare times I can utter this phrase during a tournament. I'm not going to need to see any more pain. I've seen pain. I've enjoyed watching the pain. I thoroughly enjoyed this. That's how it's playing.
0: What do you make of the fact that the players thought that they were just going to shred this place, and that's exactly not what has happened? Look, I'm listening to them over, you know, talk about how they're going to maybe get 15, 20 under, and I'm walking around this place going, how are they going to do that? Like, it looks really tough, and it's proven out that way.
14: I'm with you, BT, and in my 25 or 50 or however many years I've caddied and 600 events, I can't say I've ever been on a course and gotten the score wrong by 24 shots. So I don't know what they were doing on Monday and Tuesday. Maybe they went to the wrong course and then realized they're not at a run. It's bizarre. Look, you know, walking around that course, first of all, it's a big golf course. It's a hilly golf course. Then you look at the greens, even from outside the ropes, you've got to say, are those the slopingest greens I've ever seen in my life?
1: Yeah.
14: We were wondering if they're the slopingest greens we've ever measured.
11: we don't have a real quick, efficient way to compare average slopes across all our data, but we could, which would be cool. That's a cool thing. And so I got to believe, look, it's this simple. When we make a green map, there's either a lot of stuff on it or not a lot of stuff on it. And this stuff is lit up with stuff, with art and red colors, which are severe slopes. And I think it's probably as slopey as anything we've done. So yeah, it's just weird though. I mean, I've heard the same thing. Like, didn't a player who we will not mention, say it's a pitch and putt? I mean, I think I heard that, which is, I don't know where that came from. So no, I'm with you guys.
0: Max Homa quoted Keegan Bradley. I'll say it. That was what Max said. He's
1: really,
0: yeah. Max Homa quoted said Keegan Bradley said it's like a pitch and putt. I'm like, what the? Did he really say that?
1: And Keegan Bradley, to his credit, shot 20 under par on this golf course in 2018, but it was soaking wet. They had to finish on a Monday, and this golf course is not wet, and it's going to get crispier over the next 2 days.
11: Yeah, I think probably for Keegan's defense is he's just thinking back when, and I remember Innisbrook 1 year in consecutive years, I think the winning score was, it got really wet 1 year, and the winning score was like 19 under. The next year it was firm as can be, and it's when gambling, it just kind of started. And I remember somebody told me, hey, the gambling site's got the over under for the 72 score, whole score is like 19 under. And we're all thinking there's no way it's getting to double digits. And I think it finished like 7 or 8 under to win because it was firm as a rock. So maybe that was in the brains of everybody, was, oh, it's going to be soft, it's going to rain. But that's really a shocking disparity that's hard to explain, isn't it?
0: You know, the one thing that makes me think about is like the November Masters. You know, most of the scoring records were shattered in the November Masters because it just was soft. It's different.
1: Yeah.
11: Well, there's a reason that Guns N' Roses did that song, November Rain.
0: Hey, so there it is. I love that. It's so good. So good that you pulled that one out. By the way, how would you compare the slopes of the greens at Aronimink compared to, I think it's the 13th green at Congressional Blue?
11: Well, you know that I grew up in D.C. and spent my whole life there. And for some unexplicable reason, I've not seen the new. I can tell you about the old 13th green at Congressional. I can't tell you about the new one. I haven't seen it. I've driven by it like 75 times in the last few years, and I've never actually gone and take a look at it.
0: My caddy showed me the book, and it was a lot of red, just like you said. The green,
11: a lot of red.
0: All right, let's shift gears a little bit. By the way, your Patrick Cantlay call, it's not dead. He's still right there.
11: It's far. What does Volkswagen say? Far from pooping. Yeah, there's plenty left in that. Anyway, no, he's right in there.
1: He is.
11: Hey, don't forget that Kentucky Derby, the winner was way back of the pack when we made that first turn. Yep. Don't forget. So he's not that far back.
1: I like it. Only three.
0: Caddy's joining us here on Real Golf Radio. All right, so I got to get into some of these storylines, by the way. Garrick Higgle, can we start there? Have you ever seen anything like that?
11: I think, you know, you look at that and you got to say it was so entertaining listening to him talk about it, because was there anybody not scratching their head? Like, what do you mean? I was on time. I mean, I was there and I was on time, but, you know, I got penalized even though I was on time. And I'm like, but you weren't on time.
0: No, he even said in the same sense, I was late, but I was on time, really, if you think about
11: it. Yeah.
1: Yeah.
11: Is this a new math I don't know about? Because, you know, he's younger generation, and I'm trying to understand how this works.
0: And he said it was hard to measure.
11: I mean, I'm thinking like maybe we could make a lot of money off the younger generation if this is how they do math and things like that. I see profit here. I see a lot. Anyway, no, that was it was quite entertaining. And I think it was more where he's probably, you know what? I don't even want to step inside the brain and make people look. It's the rule is the rule, right?
1: Yeah.
11: And you know, I'm like a second generation people from Germany, and we are rules followers. That's in my DNA. So there's a specific area you have to be physically standing on the tee box when your tee time hits the strike of midnight, or you become a pumpkin. We know this. So
1: yes. Kat, have you ever missed a starting time?
11: I have not, but I've had some impressive close calls. But the best one that I can recall was Hartford. So I'm just I just didn't notice that we were on the first tee. I thought we were on the 10th tee. And so we're getting to the 10th tee, and I know what the group in front of us is. And I look at the tee box, and the three guys on the box are not our group. They're not your group in front of us. And so immediately I'm like, wait a second. Ugh. I said, we're on the first tee. So now, of course, the only time this happens is when those tees are as far apart physically as possible, right? They weren't that far because it wasn't like one was on the other side of the golf course with a shuttle. But yeah, I mean, we had to sort of jog to the first tee, and we made it on time, and it was fine. I know that I remember we were at Innisbrook, speaking of Innisbrook, and KJ Choi was in our group, and he's on the putting green. It's like five steps from the putting green to the first tee, and he gets there late, and they give him the penalty, and he acted like he didn't even know it happened, and he shot 68, no problem, with the two-shot penalty. And then I realized, you know, his English wasn't real sharp. I think he didn't know he got the penalty. And he played the round without even knowing. And then, you know, they tacked it on the – anyway. So, yeah, I have not done that one. Have I had a two-shot penalty? You know, Cubby, John Burke, is the leader in the clubhouse with three two-stroke penalties.
1: Really?
11: That he's been involved in. Yeah, wrong ball and hit twice by Brad Faxon for caddying. Now, listen, we love Fax, right? But if you had to pick one guy who's going to hit you if you're hiding behind a tree, it's, I mean, you know.
0: Are you suggesting he doesn't hit it hard?
11: No, he doesn't hit it straight. So, I mean, this isn't news to anybody. It's just how it is, right? You know, Fax got mad at me one time because we were making the turn in a champions event, and it was at Snoqualmie. I remember it like yesterday, and he just hits this beautiful drive off the first tee. Just roasts it. I mean, it was probably the best swing I've ever seen him make. And as that ball's in the air, and you know, Bob, you don't say a whole lot to another player or another player's ball, right? You just do that.
1: Don't talk to my golf ball.
11: Don't talk to my golf ball. Yeah. Yeah. So, I mean, we're getting inside the ropes in this zone of insanity, aren't we now? Anyway, so he launches this thing, and I just said as we're walking off the tee, I said, wow, was that a good swing? And he looks at me, and he's clearly not pleased. And he says, what's that supposed to mean? And I said, what do you mean? And he's like, he thought I was kind of like poking fun at him for making a great swing or something. So it just gives you more insight to how the mind is a terrible thing when you're inside those gallery rooms.
0: Didn't ask a nicer guy either, right?
11: But yeah. I mean, he's intelligent, super nice guy. He gave my guy. So we get done there, and this is that year actually. And my player says, hey, you can take off. I'm going to go get a putting lesson from Fax. And I said, I'm not going anywhere. I'm not going to miss a putting from Fax. I mean, are you kidding me? That's like watching a moon launch from inside the cockpit. Let's go. Ooh, I mean,
0: good analogy.
11: Yeah. Yeah. I just came up with that. That was right off the top of my, you know, stuff just rolls off the top of my head, though. You know what I mean, Brian?
0: That's the one time he referenced me instead of you. Yeah, I see that. It's a bald thing. We got that in common.
11: Yeah.
0: That's really good, Caddy. That's good stuff, man. We appreciate it. And well, who's your pick right now? There's a couple guys that have never been there. Is it going to be a first timer or one of the big boys that are lurking within a couple of shots? Are they going to chase him down?
11: I think we're going to have a first timer. There's so many non-major winners in the top 20 who are close. I think one of them's going to get it done. I got to tell you, though, I got to give my condolences to Jordan Spieth's putter from Friday.
1: Wow.
11: Has he ever played a round of golf where he's not made anything over like a foot and a half long? I mean, he had to be, you know, he's finally just striping it and he doesn't get anything out of the putter. I feel bad because, you know, and this is his Grand Slam chance. But I think Spieth's going to, I have a lot of faith in Spieth to come back to being a top player and
1: giddy up,
11: having a good run. And I'd like to see what happens to his competitive fires and stuff. If he can kind of get a grip on Scott, you know, imagine if he starts kind of hanging in there with Scheffler week to week. You got the two Texas guys going at it. That would be kind of cool.
0: That'd be really cool.
11: There's a lot of history there. A lot of history.
0: Absolutely. Caddy, enjoy the weekend of the PGA.
11: Thank you, gentlemen.
0: That's the Caddy right here on Real Golf Radio, and that'll do it for us. It is going to be an exciting weekend at the 108th PGA Adirondack. Thanks to the Caddy for joining us. Thanks to Dave Glauser, our producer. He's Bob Casper. I'm Brian Taylor. We'll see you next week right here and wrap it all up on Real Golf Radio.

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0: Welcome into the Saturday Show 97.5, the KSL Sports Zone. Christian Esparza, Alex Naples, Sean Crowshaw producing for us. So happy to be back. I love doing this every Saturday, 10 to noon. Thanks for tuning in.
1: It's what I look forward to every week, man. Getting to sit here next to you and Sean, sometimes Parker, and break down the week in sports, man.
0: How was your week?
1: It was pretty good. Just working a lot, man. It's that time of year where, you know, first and pull back the curtain a little bit. Obviously, there's a lot of work that went into the change and everything that's been happening in the station, and having a really great time working alongside Lloyd, working alongside Scotty, working alongside the coach. But then on top of that, it's boys soccer season, man. And so there's the state tournament was kicking and rolling this week. There's some championship games played on Monday. A lot of quarterfinal games on Tuesday. A lot of quarterfinal games yesterday, and then, you know, just working all the sports, man. Working all the things around here, the state of Utah. It's a good time.
0: Olé.
1: Olé, olé, olé. Or I guess I should say olé, olé, olé, olé. Shout out Lloyd.
0: Shout out Alex Naples.
1: There you go, man.
0: Oh, man, this week, it's been a beautiful week, man. I love,
1: it got really hot.
0: Dude, it got too hot Monday, yeah. Tuesday.
1: A little too hot too quickly. But
0: it's supposed to be cold tomorrow?
1: Yeah, exactly. It's supposed to come back down a little bit.
0: I have a funny story to start off with before we dive into sports, because I'm sure a lot of our listeners can relate. It's that time of the year to turn on your sprinkler system, right? A lot of, you know, some people did it earlier probably, but like the city of Layton asked that we didn't turn our sprinklers on until May 15th. So I was trying to do it yesterday, but for those that don't know, last fall, I completely redid my lawn. I didn't do anything fancy. There was just no grass and like a ton of weeds. So I tore everything out, put a bunch of new dirt, bunch of new grass seed on. The lawn was beautiful. It was amazing. And then I went to turn on my sprinklers, but there's a little tube in the ground that you have to stick like a key in there and twist it to turn the sprinklers on. That got covered by all the grass and dirt that I put down. So I can't find it. So I can't turn on my sprinklers.
1: That's not good.
0: I was literally on my hands and knees, like crawling around. I know the general area, like a 2 by probably 3 square foot area of where this thing is. I just cannot find it because it's buried. I haven't had a ton of time to look for it. Today I'm hoping to spend some time.
1: You're going to have to manually water your lawn, man.
0: No.
1: You're going to have to stand out there with the hose.
0: I could.
1: Yeah, you could.
0: That's what my neighbor does. It's really funny. She's old. Bless her heart. But no, I don't know, man. It's just funny because, like I said, I was on my hands and knees, like, crawling around, and, like, all these cars are passing by. They're probably like, what the heck is that guy doing? And I'm, like, knocking, and, like, I've got a bunch of different tools that I'm, like, stabbing into the ground trying to find this thing, and people probably think I'm...
1: Yeah, if I would have drove by, I would have judged, for sure. I'd be like, what's this guy doing?
0: So, I'll keep you updated.
1: Let me know.
0: I'll come back next Saturday with a report. My lawn needs it. It's dying. So we will see. But Alex, let's jump right in. Big, big week. Obviously, last Sunday, starting things off with the NBA draft lottery. And what do you know? The Jazz finally have some luck. It's the first time ever that they've moved up with their own pick in the lottery. Not only do they move up, they move up into a great spot. They had the 4th best odds and they move up to 2. And I was producing the draft lottery show with Ben Anderson and Chandler Holt. And they do a phenomenal job every year. Cause you know, it's pretty confusing how it works, but Ben's sitting there and he's like, okay, if this team, you know, it's like pick 5 or whatever, 6 or 5. And Ben's like, okay, if it's this team, it's good for the Jazz. And then it gets to 5. And there's no Jazz yet. So it's like, okay, they have a top 4 pick. Then they take a break. They come back in and pick number 4 is Chicago. Yeah. Pick number 3 is Memphis. And it's like, oh, we're cooking. And then pick number 2 is Utah. And it's not the number 1 pick, but taking the number 2 pick in this draft class.
1: You'll take it.
0: You will take
1: it. You'll absolutely take it all day, every day. I was tuning in to, so I had it obviously on my television at home. I had the... I had the draft, the lottery going, and then on my phone, on the KSL Sports app, I had you guys pulled up. I had Ben Anderson and Chandler Hull, your guys' stuff pulled up. And then, so I was, when I didn't see Chicago and when I didn't see Memphis, I was like, all right, those two moved up. And then I got kind of nervy there when, you know, they pull out Sacramento, and I'm like, dude, if this is the Jazz coming up here.
0: Yeah.
1: Yeah. But then Brooklyn showed up, and yes. I was like.
0: And poor Brooklyn, they fall.
1: Yeah.
0: That sucks for them.
1: Yep. They fell. And I think kind of lost, too, in all this is the Pacers situation. They trade for Zubac.
0: Yeah.
1: Top four protected pick. And then
0: go to five.
1: Here you go. You fall to five and you lose your pick.
0: That's tough.
1: This is a tough draft to lose that pick.
0: It is a tough draft to lose that pick. But in hindsight, like.
1: Was Zubac worth it?
0: Well, we'll see. I mean, he hasn't played.
1: Yeah, yeah.
0: But that's a team that was in the finals last year, and they add one of the, you know, top 10 centers in the NBA, even if they're not able to get a top five pick as well. That trade gave them a 50-50 shot of adding that top five pick, and it just so happened that it didn't work out.
1: Right.
0: But I don't know. I do think it was a weird trade when it was first announced, right? Like, that's the best that the Pacers could do. I mean, they couldn't offer anything else, but... I get it. And what a move by the Clippers. It's a weird move for them, too, because they were a playoff team, and then they pulled the plug.
1: Well, and they didn't have their pick.
0: And they didn't own their own pick.
1: They didn't own their own pick. That one was the...
0: It's conveyed to OKC.
1: Yeah, everybody was, you know, the fact that everybody during the regular season was talking about, oh, this OKC team might be a lottery team, it's because of the pick that they had there with the Clippers.
0: Yeah. Weird stuff all the time. But let's talk about the Jazz, man, because, well, my initial reaction was, it's... funny that they move up to two and not one, because it's almost like Adam Silver, like, dangling number one right in front of them. Like, you got to be quicker than that. What's that commercial?
1: I can't remember what company it was, but there's a guy with, like, the fishing pole. He has, like, $1 on the end of it. And he's like,
0: you got to be quicker than that.
1: Yeah, that's kind of what
0: that's Adam Silver to the Jazz. but it is funny. The top two teams are, like, the faces of tanking, right? The Wizards and the Jazz have been the two tankingest teams over the past 3 or 4 years. And they're the top two teams in this draft, and this is the last draft where you can actually tank. So it's funny that on the way out, right, the Jazz and the Wizards are going to get their guys, and then it's like, okay, no more tanking for us.
1: Yeah. Well, and one of the tweets that I saw that I thought was really funny after this all went down was there was a specific reporter who was in the lottery room watching this all unfold, and he tweets out, it just came out of the cave or whatever. The Jazz ended up winning that second, and they also went third. So it's funny that the Jazz, who have never moved up twice in this lottery. And, of course, because they had to respin, that's how Memphis got the number three. So the Jazz got lucky twice on Sunday.
0: We had Sarah Todd. She covers the Jazz for the Deseret News.

0: 4 years. And I know that it's felt like an eternity for Jazz fans because they went from one of the best teams in the West to one of the worst teams in the West.
1: A team who's
0: overnight.
1: Always a team who's always making the playoffs.
0: Yeah, one of the winningest franchises in NBA history.
1: Right.
0: And they tank really for the first time in 20 years.
1: Mm-hmm.
0: It's a weird feeling, but it's over now. And still the draft to come, right? And that's when you can officially move on. But knowing where you're going to pick, I think that is a very good feeling for not only the Jazz fans, but the front office as well. And Ryan Smith, who obviously gave the green light for Danny Ainge and Justin Zanuck to really enter this rebuild. It's time to move on, man. It's time to move forward.
1: It's paid off. And, you know, even though they, in the past, right, in the past couple of years, the Jazz haven't moved up and the Jazz haven't had much lottery luck throughout this rebuild, you know, minus this past lottery that just happened. You got to give credit to that front office. You got to give credit to the scouting department. You got to give credit to guys like Danny Ainge and Austin Ainge, because even though they had the 9th pick, even though they had the 5th pick, even though they had, you know, players down the line, since about whatever pick he was taken at, was it 28? They've picked really well.
0: Yes.
1: And I can't say that about some other franchises, right? They're franchises who have had the luck of moving up, franchises who have had the luck of having multiple first-round picks, or whatever the case is.
0: Yeah.
1: The Jazz have drafted right. And you see that now with what the Jazz have. You see that now with Ace Bailey, with Bryce Sensabaugh, with Kyle Filipowski. And so even though they haven't had the most of luck moving up except this year, they've still drafted what feels like the right players to bring to this franchise.
0: They're not all hits. And I mean, the jury's still out on basically all these guys because they're still so young.
1: Exactly.
0: Keontae's going into year 4. But last year, he took a huge step forward. Taylor Hendricks was a huge part of that Jaren Jackson Jr. deal, so we'll see what his development looks like. Cody Williams, still a coin toss, but you mentioned, guys.
1: Well, and take talent out of the equation, too. Like, every single one of those guys are bought into the culture.
0: Yeah, right.
1: Are bought into what Will Hardy is preaching.
0: And that's important.
1: And that's massive. And that's why, that's another reason, too, why I look at the, you know, how the Jazz have drafted, despite not having the luck of moving up in the past, and say, you know what, they're in a good spot. They're in a good spot, and I think everybody in that front office should be feeling really good about where they are right now.
0: So the main thing I want to get into with this, you know, being at pick number 2, there's been a lot of chatter over the past week, Alex. The combine was in Chicago, and there are a lot of rumors, right? A lot of rumors about what the Jazz are going to do, well, what the Wizards are going to do, what the Jazz are going to do. Obviously, the Wizards are always going to field calls. Whoever's holding that number 1 pick is always going to take calls, just because you got to do your due diligence, right? And the big question is, it's a funny scenario because AJ DeBonta is the presumed number 1 pick, right? And with his ties to BYU and Ryan Smith, the question is, are the Jazz going to trade up from 2 to 1? And that has been one of the main conversations really coming out of the combine is, the Jazz like being a number 2, but they know AJ DeBonta. They have a really great relationship with him. Is it worth it for the Jazz to trade up? Just one spot, Alex.
1: I get it's a conversation you have to have, and I get it's a conversation that you know. I think from the Utah Jazz fan perspectives, it's a conversation out there, you know, that drives engagement. It's a conversation out there that it's fun to have on social media, and it's fun to see some of these mock trades, and fun to see, you know, people put out whatever. But I think, there was a quote from Ryan Smith earlier this week that says that they'll exhaust every option to make sure that they're making the right decision or something along those lines. But I'm at the point where I'm like, you don't need to trade up to number 1.
0: Why not?
1: You don't need to mortgage your future. You don't need to mortgage a potential loss of, you know, an Ace Bailey to get the number 1 pick, to entice Washington to give up the number 1 pick. When you have a draft that, there are 4 franchising changing players, I think, in the top 4. And at number 2, it just feels like you can't go wrong with that pick.
0: It's hard because the number 2 pick has a track record of, you know, somebody put a graphic out there. The number 3 pick historically is a better place to be than the number 2 pick.
1: Michael Jordan was the 3rd.
0: Right.
1: Yeah.
0: And so often that is because, you know, there's the number 1 pick. The team that ends up with the number 2 pick is like, oh, we missed out on number 1. We got to take a big swing here. And then, you know, more times than not, maybe I shouldn't say more times than not, but more times at least in the 3rd pick, that doesn't work out.

0: because they feel pressured into taking a certain player. Fortunately for the Jazz with this draft, I don't think you're looking at that scenario at all. I think there are three players worthy of the number one pick.
1: Who are those three?
0: AJ DeBonta, Darren Peterson, and Cam Boozer.
1: Not a big Caleb Wilson guy?
0: Not worthy of the number one pick. I think he's definitely the next best prospect in this draft. I don't think he's the same level of prospect as DeBonta or Cam or Darren Peterson. But, whoever picks him, whether that's the Bulls or the Grizzlies or somebody else, I mean, they're going to like him. But we're talking about, Alex, like the best top three that you've seen in a draft in probably since 2003. You know, you go back to that LeBron James draft, and it's crazy, man. And it's really a good spot for the Jazz to be in. And that's why I'm totally on board with you. It doesn't make sense for the Jazz to trade up. There was a report from Mark J. Spears, and he said the Jazz have contacted the Wizards about a trade. Now, that doesn't mean that they're interested at all. That just means they're gauging that, you know, basically feeling out that the Wizards aren't stupid. Because, to be honest with you, if the price is a lot lower than what the Jazz are expecting, then maybe, you can entertain a trade.
1: Exactly, maybe take that gamble. But it doesn't seem like the Wizards are going to...
0: Well, we don't know what they're asking, right?
1: Right, we don't know what they're asking. But if the Wizards are smart, if the Jazz are really that desperate to move up, then you swing big. Well, give us Ace Bailey. Give us
0: Lowry or something.
1: Yeah, exactly. One of your bigger name players, one of your better players, one of your younger developing stars like an Ace Bailey, and maybe we'll entertain giving you the number one. But I just don't think that's worth it for the Jazz.
0: The only way the Wizards trade down is if they want Darren Peterson over AJ DeBonta. That's the only way they trade down. And maybe maybe they're fine with either of them, so they sit at one and just take it, because the Jazz are not a dumb team. And I do hate that is the rumor floating around. You bring up the Ace Bailey trade. That is the trade that is being floated by a bunch of Washington people because they thought they were going to get Ace Bailey at last year.
1: Yeah.
0: And the Jazz called Ace Bailey's bluff and drafted him, even though he had said he wasn't going to come play in Utah. So the Jazz took him. And you know what? The past year, it seems like Ace has really enjoyed his time in Salt Lake City. I haven't seen or heard anything that would indicate that he wants out, right? So we'll see how that goes. But why would you trade a really, really good prospect to move up? And, you know, if AJ DeBonta and Darren Peterson are the same tier of player, why would you care which one you get? That's really what it boils down to. And again, with the BYU ties, like, that's not a good enough excuse to, you kind of said it earlier, mortgage your future. Ace Bailey is part of the next great Jazz team. You know, maybe he doesn't play a role in the 2027 playoff team, right? But you start looking at the 2028, 2029, 2030 Jazz teams. That's going to be when Ace is really finding his stride. And those teams don't hit their ceiling if Ace Bailey's not there, along with whoever they pick this year at two. So it just doesn't make sense at all. It is funny hearing the local ties, not only to AJ DeBonta, though. Obviously, Cam Boozer, his dad, not only played for the Jazz, but he's actually a scout for the Jazz right now. Carlos Boozer is. And Ryan Smith was on the Bill Simmons podcast yesterday, and he kind of talked about some of the ties with two of the three local top prospects. This is what Ryan Smith had to say.
2: There's a top four, and you guys have these indirect ties with two of the four, right? Where you have Boozer, who played for the Jazz for years, who had the best years of his career and is now involved with your team. And then AJ, who got pulled out, went to prep school there, went to BYU. I know you guys are a little bit involved with the, you know, success of BYU. So you've probably gotten to know him a little bit, right?
3: Yeah. I mean, I go to BYU is like a mile from my house. So like it's my alma mater. It's where I went to school. It's where I play hoops. It's cool that, you know, a potential top pick or wherever it ends up is coming through here. And I'm sure all the Dukies feel the same way about Cam. And, you know, it's kind of how it's gone. I mean, I get the amount of texts I get from everyone from Duke, like, and you know, there's a lot of them, like the decision's easy, like whatever it is they're coming. Like, so, and you got the BYU contingent. It's like, there's a lot of drama around this and a lot of insight and narrative. And it's going to be an interesting 40 couple days here.
0: My main takeaway is I do not envy Ryan Smith's position right now at all. there's so much pressure on him from the people that he associates with on the day-to-day basis outside of the Jazz, right? And that being, yeah. you know, the BYU alumni base.
1: Yes.
0: Like, I can't imagine how many people are in his ear trying to say, Ryan, you got to trade up to one. You got to keep AJ here. AJ, you know he's going to want to stay in Utah for his entire career. And that is, you know, that is a big draw. I'm not going to lie to you, Alex, but I think Ryan Smith knows to stay out of it. And he knows that this is not necessarily his decision to make. Ryan Smith does a great job of leaning on the basketball people to make these decisions. That being Austin Ainge, Danny Ainge, Justin Zanuck, right? Those guys are the decision makers. And sure, with a pick this high, I think Ryan's going to have to sign off on it. But I think Ryan's smart enough to know that he's going to sign off on any of these three guys.
1: Right. It's going to come... There's nothing, you know, that Ryan Smith has said or done in the past to suggest otherwise that he doesn't trust his front office.
0: Right.
1: He assembled this team. He assembled everybody in that front office. All the decision maker from the Angels to the Xanax, right? To have everybody that he trusts running this organization in there, and because he trusts them. And I think at the end of the day, Ryan Smith knows that they're going to make the right decision no matter what happens, and all the trust is on that front office. And obviously he's going to have to sign on it, make sure that, you know, they bring in what he believes will be the right guy for the culture as well. But it's a massive decision, and I know that there's going to be pressure from people around Ryan Smith saying, hey, you need to take this guy,
0: yeah.
1: or hey, you need to go after Boozer.
0: Yeah, and it's tough. And he mentioned the Dukies texting
1: right.
0: him.
1: Like right.
0: he knows a lot of Duke people. Again, Carlos works for him, right? So that's got to be tough. Like,
1: I wonder what those conversations yeah. are like.
0: Well, imagine, you know, they're on the board sitting there at number two, and you got to pick between Darren Peterson and Cam Boozer. And imagine, yeah. you know, yeah. Ryan Smith's got to turn and look Carlos in the eyes and say, hey, Carlos.
1: We're not picking Boozer.
0: I heard that I wasn't able to find this clip, but I heard that, you know, part of the interview questions when Ryan Smith and some of the Jazz front office talked to Cam Boozer,
1: yeah.
0: they basically said, like, hey, your dad was only able to get us to the conference finals. What makes you think you can do better?
1: Wow.
0: So I think that's funny.
1: That is that is a great question.
0: Yeah.
1: That is a good question.
0: That way, you know what? It's a great story. And that's, you know, I kind of mentioned this earlier, but that's the tough part about this pick is you've got two of these three prospects that you feel comfortable knowing that they would want to stay in Utah. And that's something I only bring that up because that is literally something that the Jazz always deal with. You know, there was a player they tried to trade for a few years ago. This is a rumor, right? And I'm not going to say who the player was, but they were told by the player's agent, don't even bother trading for him because he's not going to sign an extension in Utah. They tried to get out of the rebuild a couple years ago, and that got shut down because the player didn't want to extend in Utah. So they ended up not trading for him. So if you've got a guy whose dad played for the team, really enjoyed his time here, and is involved with the team, you've got another player who went to prep school and college in Utah, and he's seemingly bought into the culture, it's hard not to take either of those two guys. But then you've also got Darren Peterson, who a year ago today, he was talked about as the clear-cut number one pick in this draft above AJ DeBonta. You ask almost anybody, and it wasn't even a question.
1: Yeah.
0: And so that's tough. And we'll get into, obviously, we've got, like Ryan Smith said, 40-something days until the draft, right? So we're going to have a lot of time to break down kind of the pros and cons of each one of these prospects. But there's green flags, there's red flags. Pros and cons to everybody. It's a tough decision.
1: I think the whole conversation about whether or not a player is going to want to stay in Salt Lake City and stay with the Utah Jazz is kind of silly.
0: You think so?
1: I do think so. Because, I mean, you look at the teams across the top four. The Bulls, the Memphis Grizzlies, the Jazz, and the Washington Wizards.
0: Uh-huh.
1: You look at those four teams and tell me who's has the best situation. Right. Heading into next season.
0: Well, does situation matter to the players, or does the city and lifestyle?
1: I know that the agents are just chasing the money and the contracts, etc. But like as a player, I know nightlife and what you can do in the city and whatever is also a big deal.
0: That is important to a lot of people.
1: But I think ultimately, like, Right now, where the Jazz are, they're set up for more immediate success than the Bulls are. They're more set up for immediate success than the Memphis Grizzlies are. The Memphis Grizzlies are just entering the rebuild.
0: And the Wizards, too.
1: The Wizards, yes.
0: They just traded for Trae Young and Anthony Davis, but those guys suck.
1: Exactly.
0: None of their prospects are as good as Ace Bailey, I don't think.
1: No, I don't.
0: Or Keontae George.
1: I don't know if the Trae Young and Anthony Davis trade is going to end up paying off for the Washington Wizards.
0: No.
1: Because you know...
0: I'd be surprised if they're on the team.
1: You know AD's history.
0: Yes.
1: He can't stay healthy to save his life. He's older now, too. And Trae Young's Trae Young. Eventually, he's going to get tired of the situation, and he's going to... The same thing's going to happen that happened in Atlanta.
0: I would bet that 2 years from now, so by the 2028 draft, neither of those players are on the Wizards anymore. I would comfortably bet that.
1: Would not surprise me. So that's what I'm saying. Like, as a player, you look at the situations and you think about who's in a better situation. And I think long term, the Jazz are set up for more success than the other four teams.
0: I totally agree.
1: And that's why I think this whole, does he want to stay in Salt Lake talk is a little bit silly.
0: I would hope that matters to a prospect of this level, right? You think of the best of the best. What separates them? Part of that is their mentality.
1: What happened to the ring chasers, man?
0: Right, and they care. They care about hoop. They care about success. They care about winning, not just what city they go to.
1: Right.
0: So we will see. I mean, again, we don't know Darren Peterson that well simply because he was heavily scrutinized during his year at Kansas, right? We feel locally, we feel like we know Cam Boozer and AJ DeBonta a lot better than we know Darren Peterson. So
1: Jonathan Givony made some interesting comments earlier this week too, where he said that he doesn't know where the conversation changed, but Darren Peterson should still be the number one.
0: And that's, I totally see that argument. That's why, I brought it up earlier.
1: Yeah.
0: I would not be surprised if any of these three players went number one. And I know that AJ is talked about as the favorite, but again, each of these three players is going to be special. I don't think you can go wrong.
1: I think bottom line for me and from my perspective and the way that I see it, bottom line is if AJ DeBonta is available at number two, boom, it's easy. You pick AJ DeBonta. If he's not available at number two, you take Darren Peterson or Caleb Wilson.
0: Not Cam. Interesting.
1: You take Darren Peterson or Caleb Wilson.
0: Okay.
1: You don't entertain the whole trade up for number one talk. You don't entertain, any of trying to move up or anything like that just for AJ DeBonta. Unless you truly, truly believe that AJ DeBonta is going to be the guy that puts you in and, brings an NBA championship to the state of Utah.
0: Right.
1: And the price may be worth it to try to trade to Washington. But again, you don't want to mortgage your future. I think bottom line, if he's available at two, you take him at two. And then if he's not, you take Darren Peterson or you take Caleb Wilson. You don't trade up.
0: No, I think we're in agreement there, man. Trading up does not make sense for this Jazz team at all.
1: And who knows? Maybe the Washington Wizards decides to throw a wrench into this whole situation and they take Cam Boozer number one.
0: Right. And that's a very real possibility.
1: Washington holds the cards, man.
0: So weird. Washington. And the crazy part is, whoever they draft is going to bust.
1: Oh, man.
0: Because it's Washington.
1: Yeah, just because it's Washington.
0: Yeah. We'll see. Okay, we got to take a break. Coming up next, let's talk some NFL schedule release. I want to go over some highlight games, right? But I'm also disappointed. And we'll get into why. I'm pretty disappointed with the NFL schedule release. So we'll hit that next. Stick with us. It's a Saturday show, 97.5, the KSL Sports Zone.
4: Gets past one. Johnson. Johnson now into the box. Noah Johnson takes the shot. Saved by Hutchman and into the back of the net. Noah Johnson says, ole, ole, ole. Gets past one. Gets past two. And puts it into the back of the net off of Arlo Hutchman. And the Mazer Prep Academy Lions lead by two.
5: Three, two, one. This is Scotty G and Coach Tim Lacombe.
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0: 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Christian Esparza, Alex Napolis.
1: Yes, sir.
0: Thanks for joining us, making us part of your Saturday morning. This is a good song. I like 311.
1: It is a good song. Good vibes for Saturday morning.
0: I like Sean's music. You know what? I'm not afraid to admit this. My mom listens almost every Saturday. And she has texted me several times that she likes the music that we come back with.
1: Hey,
0: I'm like, oh, that's
1: go.
0: Sean.
1: There you go. Thanks, Sean.
0: Shout out, Sean.
1: And Parker. Yeah.
0: Okay, so the NFL released their schedule over the week. And it was funny, there were some leaks earlier in the week, but then they had the big release. Was that Thursday, I guess? My biggest question was how many of these social media teams are going to go after Mike Vrabel and Diana Rossini and make a big joke out of it. And Alex, I'm sitting here.
1: Disappointed.
0: Saturday morning, I'm disappointed.
1: Disappointed. I think the league coming out and saying that they weren't going to punish anybody who came out and went after Mike Vrabel and Diana Rossini, I think that announcement came a little bit too late because I think by then everybody had already planned what they were going to do.
0: Ah, that's a great point. I didn't even think about that.
1: Yeah,
0: they did. They came out and said that, but...
1: They came out and said it, but I mean, it was like, what, 2 days, 3 days before the schedule release? And so I think by then social media teams were like already had a plan what they were going to do. And they were probably like, hey, we probably shouldn't mention this because we don't want to get in trouble. And then the league was like, don't worry, you're not going to get in trouble. But by then it was probably too late.
0: The Chargers poked fun at it. Did you see their video? I actually didn't watch any full video.
1: I did. I saw a lot of criticism towards the Jets, video, and everybody calling it the worst, where they like mixed color palettes and like, you know, made the team's colors with some ASMR. And I honestly thought it was pretty fun because I watched the whole video trying to guess who was coming up. Right, I tried to guess what colors they mix would end up making certain teams. And for the most part, I got them.
0: But
1: all
0: people
1: wrong.
0: Didn't like.
1: I got
0: that.
1: Them all wrong. But
0: wrong?
1: Yeah, people didn't like it. But I thought it was honestly really clever. Just because I had a lot of fun trying to guess who all the teams were.
0: I saw. The Raiders one really made me laugh, and that pains me to say, but they did like a Kirk Cousins and Fernando Mendoza did like a Step Brothers reference.
1: Yeah, yep.
0: One of my favorite movies of all time, so that was great.
1: The Titans went up to...
0: That one was really funny,
1: that
0: too.
1: That one was really funny, where they went up to lookalikes.
0: Random people on Broadway.
1: Yeah,
0: my favorite one was the Miles Garrett. Did you see that?
1: Yes, the little kid wearing the Miles Garrett jersey.
0: like a little white dude with glasses in a Miles Garrett jersey.
1: Some little child walking around. Hilarious.
0: Not Miles Garrett.
1: The Jerry Jones one was pretty funny too. It went up to some older gentleman and had a very thick UK accent, and he was like, "Who's? I'm from the UK. I don't even know who that is." Oh, that one was also pretty clever. And then of course you have the Jags where they pretend to shave off Trevor Lawrence's iconic locks, but it turns out it was all fake.
0: It was?
1: Yeah, he did not cut his hair. It was a bald cap. Put a ball cap on, and then they put a wig on.
0: Aww. Yeah. Okay, well, September 9th is when the season opens. Seahawks-Patriots rematch. Thursday night football. Oh, no, that's a Wednesday.
1: We got a Wednesday game to kick off the season.
0: How do you feel about Wednesday games?
1: I'm not a big fan.
0: I saw some controversy with it.
1: Yeah, I'm not a big fan.
0: Why? Why not?
1: I guess this early in the season, it probably isn't as big of a deal, but I think the Thursday night games, Thursday night football, right? That's a big deal. That's awesome. That's fun to watch. But it feels like, as someone who watches everything here locally, right, from the high school level up to the NFL, Wednesdays and Friday nights belong to the high school, to the high schools. And I'm not a fan when the NFL tries to play Friday night games. I'm not a fan when college football does Friday night games because he cut into the high school football.
0: I guess that's a pretty valiant reason.
1: That's my reasoning.
0: I don't care. I'll watch it. You know, if there's NFL on, I'll watch it. That's what
1: I'll have
0: it
1: pulled up on my phone probably.
0: A couple exciting games. I'm really looking forward to the Broncos Bills rematch on Christmas Day. I think that is a home run. That is going to be a great game.
1: Yeah. It's looking to get some revenge after the after what happened last year.
0: Oh, don't remind me. Bo Nix. Breaking his ankle.
1: I know.
0: They won the game but lost the war, Alex.
1: I know. You know what? You know what's crazy? I was having this conversation with one of my friends the other day, and I said, look, if Bo Nix doesn't go out that game, I think the Broncos make it to a Super Bowl.
0: The Broncos would have won the Super Bowl.
1: Okay. I don't know about all that.
0: Some other... I saw a loser. The 49ers are apparently going to travel the most miles ever.
1: Yes. And it in part has to do with their trip to Melbourne, Australia.
0: Australia. Yeah. Oh, and Mexico City.
1: And Mexico City, yep.
0: Holy smokes. 15,000 of those miles come from the Australia trip.
1: Yep. 49ers at Rams, week one in Melbourne, Australia. Really looking forward to that game.
0: 38,105 total miles traveled for the 49ers this year.
1: Yeah, and I think the Panthers had the least.
0: How do you feel about the international games? Do you like those?
1: Yeah, but I don't know about the one in Australia, because I feel like that one just completely messes with
0: time?
1: The clocks.
0: Yeah, what time is that even going to be?
1: Yeah, it first of all, major time discrepancy, right? I think we get that game on a Sunday, but they'll end up playing Monday, if I'm not mistaken, it's, because of the time difference.
0: It's currently 2:41 a.m. in Melbourne, Australia.
1: Yeah. So there's and then plus you have to obviously you'll play next week, and I think the Rams get an extra like 28 hours to rest, whereas the 49ers are right back at it, man, because of the way the schedule works out.
0: Oh yeah, Sean, 49ers guy, yeah. Are you bent about the 38,000 miles traveled?
2: Yeah, but. I mean, it's just inevitable. Every team, there's always going to be one team that travels the most.
0: Oh, I thought, okay, that's the angle. I thought you were going to say it's inevitable that it's the 49ers. They got to worry about that electrical substation.
2: Yeah, that's the most concerning thing for sure.
1: I do think it's awesome, though. You got 49ers, 49ers at, against the Rams for week one, man. We'll see where the 49ers are after... you know, they made it to playoffs last year. They had a good bounce back this past season. I had real questions about Kyle Shanahan and his future and whether or not he was going to continue if the 49ers didn't make the playoffs. They bounce back, have a good season. And then, of course, the Rams, who made it all the way to the NFC Championship game. So that'll be a good game to start off the season.
0: Thanksgiving's going to be fun with Chiefs-Bills Thanksgiving.
1: Oh, yeah.
0: Other Christmas games, the Bears-Packers. Rams-Seahawks, couple of really fun rivalry matchups on Christmas. And then I mentioned Broncos-Bills. New Year's Eve, Bengals-Ravens.
1: Bills at Rams, week five, Monday Night Football.
0: A lot of fun. Dude, I feel like some of the... for as much as people want to say that rivalries are dead in the NFL, I think they're starting to make a comeback. I really am starting to feel that.
1: Absolutely.
0: There was a lull a few years ago where it felt like teams didn't really care about who they were playing, but you look at the NFC West in particular.
1: I was about to say
0: the NFC North,
1: yes.
0: And the AFC North.
1: Yes.
0: Those three divisions have the best rivalries in football.
1: From the NFC West perspective, these past 2 years have really helped those rivalries come back, especially last season, right? When both the 49ers all three of the 49ers, the Rams and the Seahawks are having tremendous seasons, and then they're all battling out each other for the top of the NFC West, and then of course you have the 2-point conversion for the Seahawks.
0: Yes.
1: That really feels like it changed the trajectory of both the Rams and the Seahawks. So
0: that was a crazy game.
1: That was a wild game. Very fun game. Very disappointed that the Rams couldn't pull it off, but.
0: Well, we'd be happy to have listeners use the call-in feature. Let us know your favorite team and the game that you're most excited to watch them play this season as part of the schedule release. You know, like I said, Broncos fan, I can't wait for that Bills rematch game on Christmas. And I know the Broncos won last time, but I still feel like they screwed the Broncos over, taking Bo Nix away. So,
1: oh, and then you have the Broncos Chiefs week one on Monday Night Football.
0: Oh, man. You know what? I saw a lot of Broncos fans complaining about that. I don't want to turn this into a Broncos conversation because a lot of people here are anti-Broncos, but that's like the best time to play the Chiefs. Don't know if Patrick Mahomes, like, you have to play an Arrowhead every season.
1: Right.
0: Why not schedule that for week one?
1: Yeah.
0: You don't know if Patrick Mahomes is going to be playing. Even if he is, he's not going to be 100% coming off of his ACL tear. So
1: I don't know why people were
0: so upset about that.
1: Really, really, really surprised if he was ready for game one.
0: That's what I'm saying, too. I've talked to a few friends, and they're convinced that he's playing. But If not, it's Justin Fields or the Nussbus, right?
1: Yeah.
0: Garrett Nussmeier.
1: What about Bo Nix?
0: There's some conspiracy theories that his ankle is not coming along as good as it should.
1: Mm.
0: I guess he had it cleaned up a couple weeks ago. There were some pictures floating around where it looked like it's kind of bow-legged.
1: But then,
0: like the next day, Bo Nix posted videos of him sprinting kind of to prove the haters wrong. So, I don't know. Super Bowl 2027, mark it, I guess.
1: That'll be fun. And then it's the NFL. Anybody could beat anybody. And that's the beauty of what makes this league so fun. And then you have some Week 18 games that could decide divisions, like Lions at Packers Week 18, Steelers at Ravens Week 18. And I know that's a long way down the line, but those are games that are part of the rivalries you look forward to. Plus, divisions could be on the line. So. Yeah,
0: and a couple teams this year, I'm really interested to see like how big of a step forward they take. Like the Bears, you know, they seem to really catch some momentum with Ben Johnson there. Do the Lions come back? Do the Commanders come back, right, with Jaden Daniels? So I think this is going to be a really interesting season. I think the NFL knocked it out of the park with this year's schedule. Like, there's not a lot that I look at. And, of course, like, again, it's the NFL. If it's on, I'm going to watch it. I don't care who's playing, right?
1: Absolutely.
0: But initially, it doesn't feel like there's unnecessary fluff. I think there are a ton of storylines, at least right now, before all the injuries hit.
1: Yeah.
0: There's a ton of great storylines.
1: Well, and this whole conversation can change come week two week five or whatever.
0: Or two.
1: You know, when teams that we thought were going to be really good aren't actually really good, and teams that you didn't think were really going to do much actually turn out to be pretty good.
0: Yeah, you'd like to think that the Commanders, the Lions, the Bengals, right, they're all going to come back to form.
1: Right.
0: Nobody's going to fall off.
1: No, you know what? I've been waiting for the Bengals for the last 3 years to figure it out. I don't know if they'll figure it out this year. I'm finally jumping off the Bengals train.
0: They're going to be good now.
1: I don't know. Well, probably, but I don't know if they ever figure it out.
2: A disaster of an organization.
1: Right.
2: Terrible.
1: Those, right.
2: They always screw something up.
1: I feel bad for Ja'Marr Chase and Joe Burrow, man.
0: Do you?
1: I do.
0: They get to be BFFs playing again.
1: I guess, they get to be BFFs, but they got to have some semblance of a defense, man. Come on. They made it to a Super Bowl, and then they've been down ever since.
0: All right, let's take a break. Coming up next, we will get to technical fouls, one of our favorite segments of the week. Little tease, there is a Pistons fan, Alex, who is going above and beyond, and he's the whole reason why the Pistons are still alive. You know, they were facing elimination, and due to the efforts of this one fan, the Pistons won yesterday, and they are still alive for Game 7. We'll get to that next. Stick with us. 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
3: Welcome to This is Jay Scott and Ben Anderson.
4: I'd almost guarantee you Washington knows who they're going to pick. All that other stuff is just garbage. It always is.
0: Sure.
4: All that other stuff is, there's this person's number one this time. This person's. Washington today knows their guy.
5: The Jazz probably know who they would take it to right now.
4: Absolutely do.
5: I was talking to somebody and they said, yeah, the 27 and 28 draft stink. The 28 draft? That's 2 years away. They're like, yeah, it's a bad draft. Okay.
4: Right.
5: So they've known this draft is going to be good for a long time, which is A, why they traded for Jaren Jackson Jr., why they set this up for 4 years, because they knew that this was how long they had to rebuild and wanted to have a chance in the Wemby draft, the Cooper Flagg draft, and this draft. It was a great section to rebuild. It's why the Jazz did it at exactly this time. It's probably why they were comfortable trading Donovan Mitchell and Rudy Gobert when they did, knowing that this is what was coming down the pipeline, but also knowing that, like, you probably have to end in 2026 because the 2027 and 2028 drafts stand.
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1: You will feel my wrath.
0: That's a technical foul.
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3: 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Christian Esparza, Alex Annapolis, thank you for making us part of your Saturday morning. Alex, we've got some crazy technical fouls to get to. I got to start off with this one. It is the craziest fan behavior I think I've ever seen, but it's working. It's working, and I don't want to give this guy like a ton of light, but it needs to be talked about because I've never seen a fan go to these extremes.
4: You'll have to walk me through this one because I'm not sure I know what you're
3: I've set it up that way on purpose.
4: Yeah, okay. I'm not sure what this one's about.
3: Four times this NBA postseason,
4: okay,
3: the Detroit Pistons have faced elimination.
4: Right.
3: Four times. I'm not even gonna find this guy's name because I don't want to give him. give him a ton of shine.
4: All right.
3: Four times this random Detroit Pistons fan has posted a video of himself getting waterboarded.
4: Oh!
3: To share the pain, to say this is how painful it is to be a Detroit Pistons fan. And you know what happens after every single time he posts one of those videos?
4: They win.
3: Yeah. Last night was the fourth time the Cavaliers were up 3-2. They had a chance to win the game. Or they had a chance to win the series going into the game. Before the game, this fan posted a video of himself getting waterboarded, and the Pistons won.
4: Okay, I know what you're talking about now. I have seen it.
3: He's going like pretty viral.
4: Yeah. I have seen it pop up on my social media feed. I guess when it popped up, I didn't really pay attention to it, and I didn't realize he was a Detroit Piston fan. But that makes more sense now. I know what you're talking about now.
3: Detroit, I'm doing whatever I can for our beloved Pistons. Hashtag the waterboard too.
4: I mean, I guess credit to this guy.
3: Yeah, well, a bunch of other Pistons fans are saying, like, put this guy courtside, have him be the halftime show.
4: Do people want to watch him get waterboarded, like, in the middle of the court? Like, what are we doing here? I don't think I'd ever want to be in a situation where I'm waterboarded, but so, I mean, kudos to him for enduring that to put out some good vibes for your team, man.
3: And again, he's done it four times and they win.
4: That's crazy.
3: So we'll see if he does it before game seven.
4: I mean, if I were him, I would probably do it because I'm, you know, you're 4-for-4 right now. Might as well.
3: You have to at this point. He did tweet yesterday that he's going to make a statement today. But he has not made said statement.
4: Okay. I'm curious to see what the statement is going to be.
3: Well, I'll keep you updated.
4: Let me know, yeah. Let me know, because this guy is either insane or just has a crazy love for the Detroit Pistons.
3: In his bio, it's Penn State booster.
4: Uh-huh.
3: Hashtag the waterboard.
4: Way to own it, man. Way to own it.
3: I've got another technical foul for you, Alex.
4: Let's do it.
3: This is a story that's known, right? It's not breaking news, but Darren Waller was a member of the new Miami Dolphins last season. He came out of retirement to play for the Dolphins. He had a couple big games where he had multiple touchdowns. And after every season, the coach meets with every single player one-on-one just to talk about expectations and yada, yada, yada. So Darren Waller shared that he had his exit interview with former head coach, emphasis on former head coach, Mike McDaniel, talking about the offseason plans and whatever. And that exit interview got interrupted by the owner. And I will let Mr. Darren Waller explain what the owner had to say.
5: I've heard some stories, some portions of the story, of you being in Mike McDaniel's office as everything went awry for the Dolphins. Tell me what happened here that you were a witness to.
6: Yeah, so the week after the season ends, like people that don't make the playoffs, you have exit meetings with your coaches. I get up there at 9:30 and they're talking to Mike. Everything's cool. Like, we're talking about the season, like how much of a roller coaster it was for me, but how excited he was to be able to like have a relationship with each other and coach me and put me in positions to be successful and talking about next year and changes he was going to make and stuff like that. And so then so the meeting's at 9:30, it's about like 9:42. And Stephen Ross just like kicks the door and like, not even like knocks, like, hey, like what's going on? Just like flings the door open. And then he joins the conversation for a couple of minutes and is like, yeah, it's great to have you here. Like, you don't even need to go anywhere in free agency. Like, this would be great. We want you here. And then the conversation kind of hit like a lull and he's just like looking at me like, and I'm like, oh, that's that get the out of here look. And I looked at Mike and Mike was like, yeah, we can finish this later. Cause they were looking for a new GM. They were trying to do a whole bunch of stuff in like a quick period of time. So I thought it was probably about that. And I leave the room, go downstairs and get my massage, wake up an hour later, my phone says Mike McDaniel has been fired. So I'm just like, yeah, it just keeps getting more cutthroat as time goes along.
3: Keeps getting more cutthroat as time goes along.
4: No way. That's crazy, dude.
3: That's like, you know, the people that, I don't want to get too dark, but it's like narrowly avoided disaster. You know, they were somewhere and then it's like, oh man, I was there.
4: Right, right, right. Yeah, yeah.
3: I was just there.
4: Yep. He was in the office and then he got kicked out so they could can McDaniel. He was at the scene of the crime, man.
3: Scene of the crime.
4: Yeah. That's wild. I love stories like that. Mostly just because you get the inside, right? They pull back the curtain, you get the inside, yeah. And you get the behind-the-scenes look of how certain things went down, of how certain situations went down. And so I love those type of stories. This one, you know, a little bit unfortunate because I'm a lost her job.
3: Well, he's got a new one.
4: He's
3: so
4: got
3: fine.
4: A new gig at the Chargers, which I think he'll be, you know.
3: Yeah, they're gonna
4: be
3: awesome.
4: I think he'll be awesome there.
3: If man's going to win a playoff game.
4: I wonder how him and Harbaugh are getting along. Because
3: I would like to hear a conversation between those two.
4: They're two, from what it seems like, they're two very different personalities.
3: But they're both really, really, really weird.
4: Yes.
3: And I think their weirdness might overlap, to be honest with you.
4: Yeah.
3: I think they might have a little bit of the same weirdness. But I'm with you. It's funny hearing Darren Waller, and you, how many times do you hear the story? Who was it? Darren Williams, like, found out he was traded because he was on the treadmill at the gym, and he, like, looked up and saw on the ticker on ESPN.
4: Yep.
3: Like, Darren Waller, you know, he's on the team and he finds out like the rest of us, he gets the notification from ESPN that the Dolphins coach was fired and he's like there in the building
4: having his exit interview.
3: And yeah, so I think that's always, I don't know, it's weird and cutthroat.
4: Also weird to barge in the middle of an exit interview.
3: Yeah. And we have to do this now,
4: decide to make that decision right then and there. And I guess, you know, from a roster building perspective and from possibly that, because I mean, Darren Walsh said it, right? There's conversations of like, oh, we want to have you back next year. Like,
3: yeah,
4: we want you to be a part of the team, yeah, you know, etc. And obviously that's not Mike McDaniel's decision to make anymore. So I understand why you do it in that moment, but also to like do it in front of the player, that's kind of weird. And to barge in front of the player.
3: Yeah, like you couldn't have made sure that Mike's schedule was clear.
4: Exactly.
3: You know,
4: exactly.
3: Ross.
4: Like, we have to do this right now.
3: Yeah, you couldn't have said, hey, Mike, are you free at 9:45?
4: Yeah, that doesn't...
3: I'm going to make sure you're free.
4: But again, if you know, that leads to these type of conversations, these type of stories. Like, we would have known that if Darren Waller had not been in that office at that moment. So, love it.
3: You've got a technical foul to wrap up.
4: I do. Let's head over to the PGA Championship. Let's talk about Garrick Higgo. Obviously, he makes headlines about him not making it on time to his tee time. And I think the technical foul isn't necessarily assessed to him being late. It's more so to how he's been handling the situation after being late to his tee time.
7: I always cut it pretty fine. There's a lot of us who do, you know, we don't want to get to the tee box 10 minutes early and be cold. You know, we have to hit it far and straight. It's our job to do that. I don't really think it's my job to be 10 minutes early. Obviously cut it too fine. I thought I still had a few minutes. I didn't have my watch or my phone on me and my caddy was dropping off my track, man. So went to the putting green, hit one putt. And then heard my name and ran down. I mean, I think that's always been a big strength of mine is, you know, fighting. I always stay in the fight. Might not always be pretty, but I felt like my swing and putting's been in a good spot this week. I haven't had the best year so far. So I just try to make good swings, you know, stay in control of what I can control. Like, there's nothing I can do about being late. I'm already late.
4: Again, the technical foul isn't on him being late because I think, you know, and this might be the Gen Z in me talking. Like, if you're a second late to something, I don't see that as, like...
3: Oh, stop it. It's
4: You're only one second late.
3: Alex Napolis, this is the PGA Championship.
4: I know.
3: Give him two technical fouls.
4: But if I'm going out to dinner, right? If I'm going out to dinner and I'm 1 second late to meet with somebody, like, it's 1 second.
3: That's not the PGA Championship. Imagine if it's the freaking Super Bowl and the Patriots show up late to the game. And
4: 1 second late.
3: I don't care how late. If they're late, it's late. It's one of the biggest golf tournaments of the entire year. And you've got this dude, he's a year older than me. He's up there,
4: Time out. I think we're blowing 1 second out of proportion. It's a second.
3: You know what? For golf, you're supposed to be early anyways, so it's more than 1 second.
4: The thing that I have a gripe with on this whole Gary Kago situation is the fact that he comes out and he says, it's not my job to be on time.
8: Quite literally is,
4: that, man. Yeah, exactly. It's your job to be on time. That's where I have issues with it.
3: So the craziest part about this, so he was assessed a 2-stroke penalty
4: right.
3: for being late. He missed the cut by 1 stroke.
4: I know. Oh, he did? Oh!
3: By 1 stroke!
4: Oh!
3: So that's why you are early. What do they say? On time is late?
4: Yeah, on time is late.
3: Yeah.
4: Yeah.
3: You know what? I think we should listen to the boomers sometimes when they're talking about this.
4: Especially if I'm going out...
3: For the PGA Championship. This is not dinner with your buddies.
4: Right.
3: I've got friends who are late all the time, and I get so annoyed with them because they're always late. It's not the PGA Championship. If you shouldn't even be there next year for being late.
4: For important things, like, I mean, we go live at 10 every day.
3: Right.
4: I'm on the show with Scotty and the coach and Lloyd, and we go live every day at 10.
3: Yes.
4: And I mean, from the producer perspective, like, we have to be in early to help with the show prep and stuff and whatnot. So, I mean, to my job and to, like, important things, like, I'm not going to be late. But if I'm showing up to dinner, like, I can, you know,
3: so
4: I can be a second late.
3: If you were playing in the PGA Championship and you had a 9:57 tee time, what time would you get there?
4: Okay, that's different, though, because that would be important to me.
3: And you would think that it's important to Gary Kago.
4: Right.
3: But it's not.
4: Right. And again, it's the way that he's handling the whole situation of
3: right.
4: him coming out.
3: Why
4: and
3: are you
4: being
3: acting
4: like,
3: so entitled to
4: I'm,
3: this?
4: It's not my job to be on time.
3: It is your job to be on time.
4: Okay, Garrett.
3: That doesn't even make sense. What do you mean it's not your job to be on time?
4: I wonder how he feels now that he missed the cut by, how much was it? A stroke?
3: 1 stroke.
4: I wonder how he feels now that he missed the cut by 1 after being assessed the penalty to begin with.
3: What a freaking idiot.
4: Wild.
3: Pulling up the PGA Championship leaderboard real quick. I believe Maverick is still in the lead. Maverick McNealy does lead today. He is 4 under tied with Alex Smalley. They are both 4 under. And then Potgieter, Aldrick Potgieter, everybody's favorite South African that they just heard of yesterday. He's in third place. He's 3 under.
4: There you go.
3: There you go. We'll have another update real quick with live scores, just because that's going on this morning. We'll do another update before the show is over, see if there's any more change atop the leaderboard of the PGA Championship. Of course, if you were listening before 10 a.m., you heard Brian and Bob with Real Golf Radio giving you the best PGA Championship coverage. And shout out to them for joining the station all week.
4: So absolutely.
3: That's a really great resource.
4: Absolutely. If you want to know what's going on, you want to know about golf, you got to tune into those guys.
3: All right, let's take a break. Coming up on the other side, let's talk NBA playoffs. We talked Pistons a little bit this segment, but they are going to Game 7 with the Cavs. The Timberwolves were eliminated last night, and there was some controversy in that game, so we're going to hit that next. Stick with us. It's the Saturday Show, 97.5, the KSL Sports Zone.
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0: Welcome back to the Saturday Show 97.5, the KSL Sports Zone. Christian Esparza, Alex Napolis. Thanks for joining us on a beautiful Saturday morning. Alex, the NBA Conference Finals are almost set. We know three of the four teams that we will be playing. The Spurs win last night, 139-109. They blow out the Timberwolves. They move on. They win game six.
1: Yeah, I was watching about halfway through the third quarter. And then
0: you made it that far?
1: I did make it that far. And then it seemed pretty set in stone that the Spurs were going to move on.
0: I think it was set in stone
1: It was pretty bad. It got rough, man. it got rough. And then at there was at some point during the third quarter when like literally nothing was going for the Minnesota Timberwolves, and the Spurs just kept inflating that lead and inflating that lead and inflating that lead. And then I said, "All right, you know what? I'm gonna watch TV."
0: And what'd you watch instead? I'm joking.
1: I found this fun show on Netflix.
0: There you go.
1: Yeah.
0: More fun than a blowout.
1: Yeah.
0: But the Pistons, they tie it up. Force a game seven. Shout out again to our waterboarding guy. The Pistons win last night, 115-94. It was looking like, going into the game, Donovan Mitchell would potentially get to his first conference finals ever, but he's going to need one more win to do it. Super disappointing performance again from James Harden. He had another game with more turnovers than assists. He actually had more turnovers than made field goals. He had eight turnovers. He had six made field goals, four assists. Again, eight turnovers. Did you see the clip of him? He flopped, shocker, and he was like really sweaty, and there wasn't a chance for the crew to come in and wipe up the wet spot. And then the next possession, a Cavaliers player slipped, and it led to a transition layup.
1: No,
0: for the Pistons.
1: I did not.
0: Did you see that?
1: I did not see that. I did not see that. But I have been very disappointed with James Harden and his performance. And I mean, we talked about it a little bit last week. And we talked a little bit about it last week. And, in game six, he has eight turnovers, two just six field goals. And I think that kind of encapsulates why the Cleveland Cavaliers are back in a situation where they have to battle out in game seven to try to make it into the next round.
0: I just don't understand how they felt like that was the best they could do with the trade deadline.
1: Right.
0: Darius Garland for James Harden. I get why they wanted to move off of Darius Garland, but James Harden is essentially the same player. And I guess he's probably a better three-point shooter, but you wouldn't be able to tell in this series. I mean, 3 of 8 last night. Like, he's not coming in and doing what Cleveland made the trade for.
1: Yeah.
0: And Donovan Mitchell, only 18 points for him, 6 of 20 shooting. Again, another just chucking night. That we've seen so many times here in Utah where he feels like he's feeling the pressure, his backup is against the wall. He feels like he's not getting help from his teammates. I know game five, he went nuclear. He had like 31 points in the third quarter. And he feels like he can just chuck, and he chucks and chucks and chucks.

0: and last night, 6 of 20. You're going to have nights like that from Donovan Mitchell. And so you've got to have another scoring option with him. And when James Harden is off, which has been almost every game this playoffs,
1: yeah,
0: he really has not made an impact at all. You're really betting on a Donovan Mitchell performance, which doesn't happen all that often.
1: Yeah, and I mean, for Jazz fans, it's a little bit of a familiar sight, right? When the desperation begins to crawl in and he's just chucking things up to chuck things up and to try to play hero ball and to try to be the guy to put his team over the hill and over the hump and try to move on to the next round. But as you go back to some of the playoff series that you saw here with the Utah Jazz, and now that you're just saying now with this playoff series with the Cavaliers, he needs help.
0: You think that's what it is?
1: With the Cavs, yes.
0: You think they're going to trade him?
1: Oh, man, that's a good question.
0: Jake and Ben were floating around a fun scenario yesterday. Obviously, it's hard because Cleveland is up against the second apron, and that makes trades extremely difficult. But imagine a scenario in which the Cavaliers worked out some sort of Donovan for Giannis swap. They'd probably need to get some other teams involved, but, you know, just looking at it from the perspective of Donovan goes to Milwaukee, Giannis goes to the Cavaliers.
1: I could see it as a way as the Cavs trying to extend this window that they have right now before they truly go rebuild.
0: That's what's funny, though, is, yeah, like, Donovan Mitchell is your window. So if you trade him away, I think the Cavs should just do what the Jazz did and tear it down. And obviously, that would be great for the Jazz because the Jazz own their pick.
1: Yeah, if they don't win if they don't win tomorrow's it's tomorrow, right? Yeah, tomorrow's game.
0: Yeah.
1: If they don't win game seven, then I think the front office of the Cavaliers has to seriously consider tearing it down.
0: I think they will. I think they will consider it because the Cavaliers in 4 years are learning what, you know, it took 4 or 5 years for the Jazz to learn. And it's, if you have Donovan Mitchell on your ceiling, you know, his highs are really high, but he's not always playing at his best. And you need to have a dang near perfect roster built around him. Mm-hmm. And this Cavaliers roster is extremely flawed. They don't have any adults in the room. And Donovan Mitchell's not going to be the adult in the room when it comes to the playoffs. And you know damn well James Harden's not an adult in the room, right? So it's just, it's not even close to working out. I don't see how, again, with the salary limitations that the second apron brings, I don't see how Cleveland makes this better without some sort of desperation move, and it would really take a handout from somebody else. Like,
1: yeah.
0: Again, if you mentioned like, I brought up a potential Giannis deal. Like, why would Milwaukee want to help out Cleveland anyways? You know, that's literally it's a handout.
1: Unless they're that desperate to move on from Giannis,
0: right? And I don't know if they are. So we'll see. But this Cavaliers situation, honestly, to bring a point to the Jazz, it's going about as well as the Jazz could have hoped. I know there was some initial question on whether he would sign a first extension there in the first place, and he did, Donovan Mitchell. But with the Jazz still controlling at least one more pick from Cleveland, I believe it is the 2028 pick. I mean, if Cleveland decides to rebuild, man, then that you're looking really, really smart for making that deal.
1: Oh, yeah.
0: Because you bet 4 years ago that Donovan Mitchell would not stay in Cleveland that long.
1: Dude, that was quite the gamble.
0: And we'll see. And maybe there's, again, maybe there's a chance that this is salvaged. And again, maybe Donovan wins tomorrow and they move on to the conference finals. And that's enough hope for Cleveland. But
1: even if they move on, do they get past the Knicks?
0: I don't think it matters. As far as for this conversation, as far as for keeping Donovan Mitchell in Cleveland, I do think if they move on to the conference finals, I think that alleviates.
1: Is that enough to justify running it back one more season?
0: In their eyes, I think it would be.
1: Yeah.
0: I don't agree, but.
1: Yeah.
0: So it's funny that is the narrative with this game, with this series. Honestly, it's Donovan Mitchell trying to salvage his career in Cleveland. Not salvage his career, but, you know, relationship
1: his,
0: with Cleveland.
1: His time in Cleveland, yeah, absolutely.
0: And that's going to, you know, that's going to be a big domino that falls this offseason, if not. That's going to be a huge domino. So we will see. Game 7 tomorrow.
1: Good for the Knicks, man. They got hot at the perfect time. There was times during the regular season where I had questions whether or not this Knicks team would actually be able to do something, and then they turn it up.
0: I don't agree with that at all.
1: You don't think they turned up the heat a little bit in the playoffs?
0: I think that they played probably two of the worst teams in the entire Eastern bracket, and the Eastern bracket sucks. I don't think the Hawks or the 76ers would be in the playoffs if they were in the West.
1: So how differently would that conversation go if the Celtics actually made
0: honestly,
1: it
0: honestly, I think Celtics would have won at least 6 games against the Knicks, like we saw last year. That was a really good series. And that's when Jason Tatum tore his Achilles. But that was a great series up until then. And yeah. I know that this Celtics team is different than last year's. But I definitely think that Boston would have pushed New York at least a little bit. They didn't get any pushback from the 76ers. They rolled over and died.
1: Clean sweep. Clean sweep. The 76ers.
0: I'm still not in on New York at all.
1: Really?
0: No.
1: I'm coming around to them a little bit.
0: They can score in bunches, but
1: what I saw from Jalen Brunson.
0: I am interested if they run into Detroit, because Detroit's whole thing is defense, right?
1: Yes.
0: So, and New York is just offense, offense, offense. So we'll see who wins. We'll see which playing style wins there. I think that's going to be really fun.
1: I think it'll be a fantastic matchup. But I think ultimately the Pistons are still young.
0: Yeah.
1: Whereas the Knicks have a lot of veterans on that team, and you think experience and being in this situation before would hopefully pay off for the Knicks. I do think the Knicks move on in the Eastern Conference. Whether it be the Cavs, whether it be the Pistons.
0: Back to the Timberwolves game, I wanted to get this sound clip. Last night, again, I brought up there was some controversy. 8 minutes left in the game. The Spurs were up 128-95. Timberwolves coach waves the white flag. Chris Finch pulls all of the starters, throws in the reserves. 128-95, 8 minutes left. Anthony Edwards goes to the Spurs huddle, and he starts dapping up all the Spurs players and coaches, basically congratulating them for moving on. And the Amazon Prime postgame panel, it was Blake Griffin, Dirk Nowitzki, and Udonis Haslam.
1: Yeah.
0: And Steve Nash. They had some thoughts, all former players, and I think they gave some pretty interesting insight on this incident with Anthony Edwards.
2: Here is the moment where he said he was just giving them the respect they deserve. 8 minutes were left in the game. Your reactions to this moment?
3: I've watched the NBA and been a part of it for a long, long time. I've never seen this. A guy walking into the huddle with 8 minutes to go in the fourth quarter and dapping up the entire team. Too much for me. Obviously, you can do that after the game and show plenty of respect. That was a little strange for me.
4: Yeah, I have to agree with you on that. I've never seen that before. I mean, I do like what he said, that he wants to give him respect, but I think you wait and you know you have to take your licks at the end of the game like everybody else. I do want to say, I mean, he was definitely hobbled. Minnesota definitely hobbled. With DiVincenzo out, Io didn't look like he was full strength either, and they played hard. It was a valiant effort, but it was. I mean, he was right. San Antonio was just a better team.
2: Yeah. Now, Udy, you had a reaction there to what he said at the end about needing to build a team that has championship habits, yeah, playoff habits. I didn't get to hear the question he was asked, but what were you thinking when you heard that?
5: Well, you would think that they would have that by now. You would think that they would have that. They've been to the Western Conference Finals. You would think over the years that they've built that. I understand. I think this is Julius Randle's second year, but you would think that a team that has been there, they would have those habits. So the fact that they don't have those habits are very disappointing to me. Because once you get here, and I say this all the time, the playoffs has a way of revealing what's inside you. And I didn't like what I saw from some of the Minnesota Timberwolves. Mm-hmm. Ant was definitely hobbled. DiVincenzo was out. But some of the things I didn't like. And what I will say is, as great as Ant is as a basketball player, there's still some growth for him as well. Because as a leader, I would not have walked down there and shook their hand. I would not have walked down there and shook their hand with 8 minutes left in the game. As a leader of my troops and my guys, I would not show that weakness. The game is not over. I got 8 minutes left. I still got smoke coming out of my ears, so I'm so damn mad we losing. Let me calm down for those 8 minutes since I'm not in, and then after those 8 minutes, I'll go down there and I'll congratulate them and their coaching staff. But in the middle of the game, when I got guys that have sat the bench and cheered me on, no, I'm going to sit there and cheer those guys on. I'm going to put that energy back into those guys. And then when the game's over, I'll go over there and shake their hands. So that's just the way I handle things. I'm a little bit different. I'm a little bit old school. I understand there's a different generation, but I don't think if they were beating San Antonio, Wemby would have went down there and shook his hand with 8 minutes left. I don't think so. I damn sure know Wemby wouldn't have went down there and shook his hand.
4: I don't even know if that's old school.
5: So for me, I love Ant-Man as a basketball player. I love where he's going to be as a basketball player, but as a leader, the next few steps he needs to make are little small details and things like that, because other people on your team and those guys are always watching you and they're following you whether you know it or not.
0: Thoughts?
1: Oh, Haslam's 100% right. As a, You know, this is a guy that has conversations about him, about being a potential face of the league, right? About Anthony Edwards being the guy. And, you know, for all those guys, for all those legends to come out on that desk and say, look, this is something we've never seen in the NBA before. And for him to be a leader on this team, on that Timberwolves team, for him to be a leader on amongst, you know, the NBA and put, being one of the potential faces of this league, I couldn't agree more with Haslam. You don't go down there and you shake their hands with 8 minutes left. You go out there and you cheer on your guys that are coming off the bench.
0: Yeah.
1: I do. On the other hand, I do think, like, absolutely, the respect has been earned by the Spurs, right? The respect is there. And I think one of them mentioned it, right, about his comment about, you know, wanting to show that respect to the San Antonio Spurs for being as good as they were in this series and for going toe-to-toe in this series or whatever. But I think more so with Haslam's point, like, as a leader, you shouldn't have walked down there with 8 minutes left.
0: That's the part that I agree with. I'm wondering where all these questions on Anthony Edwards' leadership is coming from, and I guess that's part of it, is shaking hands with 8 minutes left, whatever, whatever. The Timberwolves are lucky that Anthony Edwards was playing to begin with. I shouldn't say lucky. I should say blessed that Anthony Edwards gives a crap to try and play.
1: Yeah.
0: If it was any other player in the NBA, would they have been out there? I don't think so. I mean, this was a dude that was not even supposed to play this series.
1: Yeah.
0: And he was there game one, and his team won, by the way. And he didn't even play a big part, but that's real leadership. Like, that's... So, again, this was just over a week ago, 2 weeks ago. That's leadership. And now all of a sudden there's questions about his leadership, because at the end of the day, this Timberwolves team was ravaged by injuries. And I know that's part of the game. I'm not making an excuse for them. But, like, yeah, it's pretty tough to beat the San Antonio Spurs when your best player can barely walk. Your second best scorer blew his Achilles.
1: Yeah.
0: Rudy Gobert and Julius Randle no-showed. What'd they score? I think they were a combined 6 points. No. 3 points from Randle, 0 points from Rudy last night. Three total points. That's $67 million of your roster combining for 3 points. But it's Anthony Edwards that gets the leadership questions, because he's recognizing what we're all recognizing. This Timberwolves team was just too thin. Because of all the injuries, because it's, again, similar to Cleveland. Like, it's a flawed roster. Julius Randle's not going to give you anything. Rudy Gobert can't give you anything offensively. Dosunmu was playing hurt. I don't know, man. That kind of bugs me that his leadership is called into question because of this. I think it's, you talk about the NBA and everybody's buddy-buddy. I think it's more of that instead of being a poor leader.
1: Yeah. Well, I think also some of it comes from some of his post-game press conference comments as well, where the media, he sits in front of the media and they ask him, what is holding this team back? Why, you know, what's the difference between you making it, you know, being eliminated now and you guys making it onto the next round? And he basically sits there, laughs, and says, no comment.
0: Well, what do you want him to say? Because if he says something, then he gets barbecued too, right?
1: I guess
0: he gets called a poor leader.
1: I guess he can't go wrong, or I guess he can't say
0: right. There's no right answer in that scenario. In that moment, I think it's just crazy that 2 weeks ago we're here on the Saturday show talking, like, commending Anthony Edwards for his heroic, you know, bravery to play and all this, and then 2 weeks later it's always a terrible leader. All of a sudden, that's crazy to me. Crazy to me. Do I? And you know what? Frankly, Udonis Haslam. I don't know.
1: I mean,
0: talking about himself as a leader. Yeah, when were you ever a leader?
1: He didn't have the greatest.
0: He was carried by Dwayne Wade for 20 years.
1: Right.
0: Right. Look, I'll take what Dirk has to say. I get it. Never seen that. Sure. Blake Griffin to an extent. But what did he ever accomplish?
1: Yeah.
0: You know, like, I don't know, man. That really rubs me the wrong way. And that's honestly, I think it paints the NBA's biggest problem is, it hates its biggest stars. Like, the media, and when I say it, I mean the media, and specifically these former players. Like, think of all the terrible things that Shaq has done for Donovan and Rudy and some of these other players, right? Just because he doesn't like them or feels threatened by them or whatever. There's a problem with these former NBA players feeling threatened by this younger generation. Anthony Edwards has already had a much greater career than Blake Griffin has ever had.
1: I would agree. Right? I would agree.
0: So, of course, he's not going to like want to sit there and talk about Anthony Edwards as the face of the league or whatever. I actually happen to like Blake Griffin.
1: Yeah.
0: Dirk, okay, Dirk can talk. I respect him. I respect his career. Steve Nash, he can talk.
1: Yeah.
0: Udonis Haslem. I don't know, man. That's where I'm at with this. I just think that's a really interesting situation. Again, if it's a fully, and I get that it's playoffs and injuries happen and that's sports, but like, we're not having this conversation. This series does not unfold this way if Anthony Edwards is 100%. Even if DiVincenzo never tore his Achilles. I'm just taking a fully 100% Anthony Edwards.
1: If that whole roster is fully healthy, right, heading into this playoff game, do they take down the San Antonio Spurs?
0: I don't even know if they take them down, but they don't. Look, three of their losses were blowouts. Three of these four losses. Only one loss was within 10 points, right? So I don't know if I say the Timberwolves win the series, but it's, again, like, it's not this bad of a blowout.
1: So where do the Timberwolves go from here?
0: And that's where it gets interesting. I know we're way over, but I like this conversation because, again, it is relevant to the Jazz because of the Rudy Gobert ties.
1: Absolutely.
0: There was a report from The Athletic this morning that internally the Timberwolves feel like Julius Randle's poor performance this playoffs is because he was butthurt that he was included in trade talks for Giannis at the trade deadline.
1: I understand. Going back to the Cat trade, right, to the Knicks, I understand why you make that because, I mean, the second apron is killer. The CBA is killer.
0: Yeah.
1: You have to make moves to make sure that you're not in the second apron and potentially, you know, overpaying, you know, your roster, potentially losing draft picks down because of the way the CBA is set up and the way the second apron is set up. I understand why you have to make that move. I understand why you avoid that situation and why you make the trade for Karl-Anthony Towns and Julius Randle. But I think that move ultimately hurts the Timberwolves a lot more, and they're in a much tougher situation now as far as trying to get over the hump than they would be with Karl-Anthony Towns.
0: I totally agree.
1: Yeah.
0: I felt like that, and I know they went to the conference finals with Julius Randle and with Cat, but I feel like the Cat version of this team was much better than Julius Randle.
1: Oh, 100%.
0: Just because even, you know, Cat's not a perfect player. He has his flaws. But Julius Randle's flaws are way, you know, glaring.
1: He's
0: like three points in an elimination game.
1: One of the most inconsistent dudes I've ever seen.
0: I totally agree.
1: He'll have his moments, right? He'll come out and he'll give you a pretty good... For every good game that he has, he'll have 5 to 10 bad games. Or in, I guess, games.
0: Maybe not that drastic, but yes.
1: It feels like that,
0: three
1: though.
0: To five,
1: it feels
0: yeah.
1: like it feels certainly like feels like yeah. that. And I mean, it rears its head more in a playoff series.
0: Yeah.
1: When your guys don't show up, when a Julius Randle doesn't show up, and I think you saw that a lot in this series.
0: So we'll keep an eye on the Timberwolves this offseason, another team that has been tied into Giannis trade talks in the past. We'll see if that continues. So funny that Rudy and Donovan both tied to Giannis this offseason. We will see. We got to take a break. Coming up next, 5 minutes of. It's going to be real short.
1: Yes.
0: Real short. Stick with us. 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
0: This is the Saturday Show, 97.5, the KSL Sports Zone. Christian Esparza, Alex Napolis, taking you through the week in sports. It's time for 5 minutes of. Been pretty long last segment. Really had a good conversation, though, on the Cavaliers and Timberwolves and how that ties to the Jazz and what the futures look like for those two teams. We'll have that podcast that I'd really recommend you listen to it. Good stuff there. Alex, we only have a couple minutes here, but let's talk Stanley Cup playoffs. We haven't talked a lot about it since the Mammoth were eliminated, but the conference finals are set for the West. Yes. The Avalanche have moved on to nobody's surprise. Actually, I'm surprised that the series with the Wild was as lopsided as it was. Colorado still won 4-1.
1: Yes.
0: They are the Oklahoma City Thunder of the NHL. They swept the Kings in the first round and then 4-1 against the second best team in the West, the Wild. So that was a pretty surprising series.
1: It was fun to watch, I think, from the perspective of, like, these are two really good teams going head-to-head.
0: Yeah.
1: In Minnesota and Colorado. But I was disappointed that it ultimately went 4-1. I was disappointed that, especially after that 9-6 game to kick off the series, man.
0: Barn burner.
1: I definitely thought that this had potential to go a little bit further. I wouldn't say the distance. I wouldn't say game seven, but I did think that
0: Minnesota
1: would be able to figure something out.
0: Everybody hyped them up, and I get the Quinn Hughes trade was a big deal, and he's played out of his mind since joining the Wild, and they had an incredible regular season, and it really set the stage for this in the playoffs, but I totally agree with you. A little underwhelming there.
1: Yeah, I do. You know, I got my hopes up a little bit, right? Minnesota's up 3-0 after the first period in that final game, in game five to close out, and then here comes the Avalanche, man. Just come roaring back. Put one in the second period, put two in the third to force overtime, and then they get the overtime winner to close out the series. That was super fun to watch. I think there's a lot of moments in this series that were fun in that sense, but it was ultimately disappointing that the Minnesota Wild couldn't win just even one more game.
0: And they will be playing the Vegas Golden Knights.
1: Oh!
0: Does that make you, does that bum you out or make you feel better that the Knights advance past Anaheim? I would feel worse if Anaheim advanced because I feel like Utah could beat Anaheim, right?
1: Yes.
0: So if Anaheim would have advanced, I'd be like, oh, that should have been the Mammoth.
1: Yes. I think Tortorella has done wonders for this team and
0: done wonders.
1: Yeah, and the
0: did you see they got fined and lost the pick yesterday?
1: You know what? That's why I laughed. Totally forgot about that. Yes, I did see that.
0: They got docked a second round pick.
1: Because they were trying to make it to their flight, man.
0: That's funny.
1: They were trying to hurry up and get to their flight. They lost a pick because they didn't have enough post media availability. Tortorella didn't speak. I think one player spoke, and then that was pretty much it.
0: Yeah, second round pick.
1: I forgot that. That's quite a
0: That's steep.
1: Quite a penalty for missing out on a post game press conference.
0: So do you think that Avs and Golden Knights will be closer than Avs and Wild? I wouldn't think so.
1: For as much credit as much fun as the Golden Knights, I guess, have had this playoffs, I think the Wilds are the better team than the Golden Knights, and I mean we saw what happened with the Wilds. Wouldn't it surprise me if this is another 4-1 series for Colorado.
0: I don't know, man. I think that the Golden Knights might. I don't know if I feel comfortable picking them to upset the Avalanche. Obviously, but.
1: No, I'm still going.
0: This is a sneaky good team. I think this is a really good team that has figured their stuff out for the playoffs.
1: Speaking of Vegas, Avalanche.
0: I think it's going to be a closer series. I think they're going to win at least two games.
1: Mitch Marner's been...
0: Dude, did you see that goal?
1: Yeah, that goal was awesome.
0: All-timer.
1: Mitch Marner has stepped up.
0: And he started out cold against Utah,
1: yeah,
0: and then he found his groove later in the series.
1: Took him until that last game against Utah to finally score.
0: Yeah.
1: Had a couple assists here and there. So, I mean, he wasn't completely pedestrian. Like, it wasn't like he wasn't contributing. Like, he was still putting up assists. He was still doing some really good things.
0: Yeah.
1: But he's finally, after that first game, or that last game against Utah, he's finally found a scoring touch, and he's been fun to watch since.
0: Over to the East, not a ton of drama. Carolina... Yeah, really impressive. They sweep the first and second round. They sweeped the Senators, and then they swept the Ottawa Senators, and then Philadelphia after that. So Carolina has not lost a game yet in this playoffs.
1: Nope.
0: They are going to be meeting the winner of the Sabres and Canadiens. That game six is today. Montreal leads that series 3-2. So we'll see if they win today in advance, or if Josh Doan, our guy, can help keep Buffalo afloat. Still weird to me that they were the one seed in the East. That I know that they like turned things around, but they have not felt that good to me. They got past Boston the first round. Carolina's really good, though.
1: Carolina is really good. They seem to be the team that is going to
0: win the East.
1: Win the East, but don't count out the Canadiens. I was very, I guess, surprised to see them take down the Lightning in the first round. And now they're putting up a really good fight against the Sabres. If the Canadiens can move on, I expect that to be a really fun series. Honestly, whoever moves on between the Sabres and the Canadiens, both of those teams, I'm curious to see after game one if they can be competitive enough with Carolina.
0: Yeah.
1: Because Carolina has looked unbeatable.
0: Somebody's got to push them, right?
1: Right, right.
0: But I don't think, like if Carolina advances to the championship, the Stanley Cup Finals, I don't think they're going to walk away with it easy there.
1: No.
0: Even if it is Vegas and not Colorado. I don't know. Maybe the East is just weak. But like the whole regular season, everybody was talking about the East being better than the West. So it's really weird to see one team just run through everybody. I don't know exactly what is going on with that.
1: Yeah.
0: I think from what it sounds like, though, it sounds like a lot of people are kind of surprised that Carolina is playing this well in the playoffs.
1: Absolutely. And again, credit to them. This reminds me of the comment that Nate Schmidt said of, like, no one's going to win the champ, like, no one's going to win the Stanley Cup by going 16-0. Like, no one's going to be perfect in the playoffs. But
0: yeah,
1: so
0: you're
1: far,
0: get pushed a little
1: bit. So far, Carolina has done that. They have been pushed, but they've been able to close out games. They've been able to go through with a clean sweep on both series. I don't know if you did get that in the conference finals, whether you take on the Sabres or the Canadiens. But then when it comes to the championship, right, if you take on the Avalanche and if it is the Avalanche and the Hurricanes, that's going to be a tremendous series.
0: Game six today in Montreal. So we'll see if that matters, if the Canadiens can advance. Meet Carolina in the conference finals. We got to take one final break, then we will wrap up this show next. Stick with us. 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
25: 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We get a high pick. We did it.
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0: 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Christian Esparza, Alex Napolis. Real quick, Alex, let's run through today's schedule for the rest of the day. But then we've got something we've got to hit before the show wraps, as our producer Sean is working to get this in the system. But real quick.
1: Today's schedule.
0: Do you have it?
1: Yeah, it looks like this. Okay. Real Salt Lake versus Colorado Rapids, 6:30 pregame, 7:30 kickoff. That will be on 97.5. You'll have the Bees taking on El Paso, 6:20 pregame, 6:35 first pitch on 1280 AM. Also want to remind you that we do have some action going on tomorrow. The Bees taking on El Paso. That one starts at 1:50 pre, 2:05 first pitch. You can catch that on both 97.5 and 1280 AM. And then the Utah Royals taking on Racing Louisville, 5:30 pregame, 6 o'clock kickoff on both 97.5 and 1280 AM.
0: Rocky Mountain Cup today.
1: Rocky Mountain Cup. Ralph's like taking on Colorado Rapids.
0: That's always a
1: good rivalry.
0: It used to always be a fun game.
1: Yeah.
0: It's a fun rivalry.
1: I think it's picked up a little bit more. So Ralph's like were dominant. They would win the Rocky Mountain Cup just about every single year. 2 years ago, Colorado ended up winning the cup back. And I think that's kind of re-sparked and reignited the rivalry a little bit.
0: And that's where Pablo Mascherini played.
1: Yes. Yep. So that's where he played, and that's where he won an MLS Cup as a player.
0: Interesting wrinkle to the rivalry. Yeah. Okay, before we wrap, to all you conspiracy theorists out there, ABC might have just spoiled the Eastern Conference Finals for everybody, because this morning they ran a Cavaliers-Knicks Eastern Conference Finals promo. This just happened like literally 30 minutes ago. Nice. We have the audio. Sean, go ahead and play it.
2: So the NBA Finals ends here. The Cavs eye another upset, while the Knicks carry the dreams of all of New York. The Eastern Conference Finals, Cavaliers-Knicks, Game 1 on ABC. So the NBA Finals ends here.
0: Well, there you go. Tinfoil hat. Let me ask you a question, Alex. Is this spoiling the finals, or is this just because they have a promo ready to run for both teams?
1: This is the script getting leaked. This is the powers that be at the NBA. They already have who they want in the finals. This is like
0: okay.
1: This is Adam Silver giving us a hint of what's going to happen next.
0: So there's no sense in watching Game 7 tomorrow? So allegedly, according to this, the Cavaliers already have it wrapped up.
1: Yeah.
0: According to our poor Detroit Pistons waterboarding fan, all of that is in vain?
1: All of it is in vain.
0: If he waterboards himself, it's in vain? It doesn't matter?
1: Yeah. It doesn't matter. It's going to be the Cavs-Knicks.
0: He still has not made his statement, by the way.
1: Oh, man. I was kind of hoping that he would before the show ended.
0: Me too.
1: Because I was curious.
0: I've got to know what he has to say. Yeah.
1: You'll have to send it to me.
0: So looking good for Donovan then. It sounds like they're going to win tomorrow night.
1: No, all jokes aside, in all seriousness, they probably had both ready to roll, right? They have one for the Pistons and one for the Cavs. Like they promos were made ahead
0: of time.
1: That's
0: how things work.
1: Yeah, that's how things work. And then they made both of them and someone accidentally ran it this morning.
0: I wonder how that gets out, because that game's not, it's not like the game's tonight and this could have been scheduled to run tomorrow morning. The game's not till tomorrow night.
1: It was probably meant for tonight, or for tomorrow night's game, right? It was probably meant for Pistons. Wait, no, because it's on Prime. I don't know how that happens, actually.
0: Me neither.
1: Someone accidentally threw it in there.
0: Somebody made a big mistake.
1: It would make more sense if ABC had the game tonight, or had the Game 7, right?
0: Yeah.
1: And they accidentally played that one instead of running a Game 7 promotion, but I just realized that it's going to be on Prime Video.
0: And
1: so
0: guess
1: that
0: what?
1: Makes a lot less more sense now.
0: Yeah, this is... Well, again, we know Cleveland is winning.
1: Yeah.
0: So don't bother watching.
1: No, somebody just cut a promo.
0: Somebody got fired.
1: Somebody cut a promo and accidentally ran the wrong one.
0: The owner of ABC just kicked in the door, Stephen Ross style.
1: Oh, somebody.
0: To fire whatever producer ran this promo.
1: I feel bad for that producer.
0: Yeah.
1: They leaked the script, man.
0: They leaked the script. Adam Silver's furious.
1: Oh, yeah. Calls are being taken right now.
0: If you had to pick a winner, you going Pistons or Cavs?
1: Oh, I'm going Cavs.
0: Are you?
1: Cavs pull it off.
0: Really?
1: Yeah.
0: Cavs. I don't believe Donovan Mitchell has it in him.
1: Cavs,
0: I really don't.
1: Cavs pull it off. It'll be Cleveland and the Knicks in the Eastern Conference Final. That's my pick. You going Pistons?
0: I think I'll go Pistons, man. I like this waterboarding guy. That's dedication.
1: You don't want it to go in vain.
0: No.
1: Yeah.
0: That's like really illegal.
1: It is.
0: Like you can't even do that anymore.
1: Yeah. Can't do it. And yet he's putting himself out there and enduring that pain for his...
0: for his team.
1: For his Cleveland Cavaliers. Or, I mean, for his Detroit Pistons.
0: yeah. Game 7 tomorrow should be a fun one.
1: There you go.
0: Well, we'll catch you next week.
1: It's been fun, man. Always a good time coming out here on Saturday, recapping the weekend sports. Again, very, very excited for the future of this Utah Jazz. Very excited for what they're able to do at the number 2 pick. But the decision seems very simple. If AJ is available at 2, you take AJ at 2. If he's not, then you go Darren Peterson or Caleb Wilson.
0: Ton of coverage all week. 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
5: I mean, it was fantastic, and that lasted for years and years and years. It was stolen by other shows, blatant theft by other shows, and you know who you are. You know, we've had all sort guess that garbage. Like, we've just done stuff and have had traditions on this show for a long, long time. And one of the traditions that we have on this show that we've had for years and years is whenever there's a giant horse race that comes up throughout the course of the year, and we're talking about the giant ones like the Kentucky Derby or the Preakness or the Belmont, we usually go to our guy, Andy Furman, Fox Sports Radio host, dear friend of mine, at least I thought, like one of the all-time greats in the history of sports talk radio. And today's the Preakness, and I reach out to Andy Furman. And you're thinking, well, why would you reach out to Furman? Is he an expert? Well, he's as close as we can get. Because let's be honest, who really is an expert when you got a garden gnome riding on the back of an animal that's so dumb he's willing to do it and get whipped at the same time, all for a couple of flowers around his neck? Okay,
14: well,
5: so
14: this guy's always on top.
5: Yeah, he is. But the problem is, we go to Andy because Andy ran horse tracks.
14: I'm like, an idiot. Literally, I don't know much.
5: He ran horse tracks for years and years and years. Good buddies with Pete Rose. Listen, I've told him he's the reason Pete Rose is not in the Hall of Fame. I've told him because I think he enabled the problem. Because Pete Rose would show up and, you know, he'd like to throw down a couple of bucks on some ponies. But the point is,
14: so the only thing that I exploded on.
5: The point is, I reach out to Andy Furman yesterday. Hey, babe, Preakness coming up. What time you want to do this? Don't hear anything back.
14: I'm going to smack you from here to tomorrow.
5: Okay. Let it go for a little while. You know what? I'll check in later on. Finally, like you're waiting for that gal to get back to you. Finally, phone lights up. Literally reads Andy Furbag. I don't have him in my phone as Furman. I don't have him as Andrew. I call him Furbag, because we're friends, right? He says to me, can't do it. Got a birthday party. Sweet. So I was rejected by a quote-unquote friend so that they could go to a birthday party. Because God forbid you take two steps to the left while people are eating chips and dip or hitting a pinata for you to get on a phone and call in and give a pick on a horse race.
14: God forbid.
5: What a clown. It's embarrassing. I'm embarrassed for the state of affairs on this show. I'm embarrassed for my relationship with Andy Furman. I thought it was better than that. But just understand that whoever's birthday party that's hosting the big bad Andy Furman, who's too good for this show, you've ruined the sanctity of this show. You've ruined my relationship with him. And as far as I'm concerned, you'll never hear his voice on my airwaves again.
14: Boy, people, calm down a little bit. Jeez.
5: At the Jonas Knox on X. At Jonas Knox Show on Instagram. And I'm not telling you to give it to him any kind of way on social media. I would never tell you to do that. But, you know, if you wanted to, at Andy Furman FSR, at Andy Furman FSR, if you wanted to let him know that we're not happy with his whereabouts here. What a goofball. Guy literally chose a birthday party. Literally two steps. You ever been to a birthday party before? If it's not a kid's birthday party and you're looking for any reason to get out of those anyways, all right? If it's not a kid's birthday, what's Furman doing right now? What is he refereeing the bounce house?
15: Two guys is enough for me.
5: Apparently not. All right, so let's get into this. You know, the NBA is filled with all sorts of characters. There's all sorts of really, really gifted, talented athletes. There's some players that do things certain ways that rub people the wrong way. Like, you know, LeBron James and the way he handles, you know, social media, the media, et cetera, et cetera. Like, there's all that stuff going on. You know, because apparently if he doesn't get a basketball after a game, you know, he storms out with ice still on his knees and all that. So, what? Listen, I mean, but that's that. There's players around the league that do things differently. And one of the things that makes Anthony Edwards great is that he's one of those guys that does things differently. When they zig, he zags. When their focus is here, his focus is there. And so, in the midst of last night's demolition of the Minnesota Timberwolves, for lack of a better word, Anthony Edwards, with about 8 minutes left and his team down around 30, decided to go over and shake the hand of everybody on the San Antonio Spurs. Now, Anthony Edwards, post-game, explained his decision.
16: At that point, you know you ain't going back in, so you're just trying to get them respect they deserve. So, yeah.
5: I mean, pretty cut and dry. The problem is that was seen by many people, including an NBA legend like Dirk Nowitzki, who is part of Amazon Prime's NBA coverage, which, by the way, I got to say this for what it's worth. Of all the places that is showing the NBA, Amazon, by far and away the worst. I mean, it's not even close. And it's not talking about the pre or the post or anything like that. It's the streaming. It feels like it's late. They're announcing a call. It's not on the broadcasters so much. Well, not all of them. But they're announcing a call. Ian Eagle will announce it, the shot going in, and then 2 seconds later, it goes in. It just, the whole thing's perplexing. Maybe it's my Wi-Fi. I have no idea. But the point is, Dirk Nowitzki is part of the pre and post. And he's there with Steve Nash, Udonis Haslam. You know, he's there with Blake Griffin. Like, and the conversation then turns over to Dirk Nowitzki about his thoughts on Anthony Edwards shaking hands with the opposing team with 8 minutes left in the game.
17: I've watched the NBA and been a part of it for a long, long time. I've never seen this. A guy walking into the huddle with 8 minutes to go in the fourth quarter and dapping up the entire team. Too much for me. Obviously, you can do that after the game and show plenty of respect. That was a little strange for me.
5: Yeah. I would ask Dirk Nowitzki this.

0: The shaking hands, not the child support stuff. I mean, if you can, whatever. I wouldn't have done it. I wouldn't have got over and shook anybody's hands with, you know, 8 minutes left in a game with my team down 30. Trust me. I just watched my son's Little League team losing a playoff game on Thursday night. We were pissed. Do you know what it's like to be sitting there rooting for a six-year-old on another team to strike out? Do you know what that's like? Let me tell you something. Makes you question where you're at in life. But Anthony Edwards does things differently. There's 8 minutes left in the game. They're losing by 30-something points. Says, you know what? F it. Walks over, shakes some hands. Chris Finch's head coach was like, wait, what? And you got people going there, oh my God, he waved the white towel and the white flag, whatever you want to call it. He's quit on his team. He gave up on his team, whatever you want to call it. The guy came back from an injury that there's a lot of players who wouldn't have come back from. He's willed his team to a spot in which they got two games against a team that's significantly better while undermanned. He's injured. DiVincenzo's out. Clearly undermanned. I mean, against a team who's got maybe the best player on the planet, or at the very least, if you don't want to call him the best player on the planet, the most difficult matchup on the planet, easily. I mean, Victor Wembanyama looks like one of those inflatable Halloween decorations that you get just to piss the neighbors off. Like, hey, why don't you just get, why don't you get the one that's 5 feet? You know, it'll blow up quicker. Nah, I'm going to go with that other one. Which one? The one over there. Oh, you mean the Grim Reaper that's 13 feet? Okay. Anthony Edwards knew the deal. He knew what was going on here. So he looks at it and says, what do we got, 8 minutes left? Yeah, time to go congratulate some people. Oh, he gave up on his team. No, he just does things differently. That's just who he is. It's why he's great. I told you, comes to find out, hey, listen, you know, we're expecting a baby, you know, but hey, if you could, you know, there's going to be some child support that goes along with it. Oh, there is? What are we looking at here? Let's see if this is times 18 to carry the two. All right, here we go. Enjoy. See you guys. Again, I wouldn't do it. You probably wouldn't do it. I wouldn't go shake their hands. You wouldn't do it. Dirk wouldn't do it. Blake Griffin wouldn't do it. Udonis Haslem wouldn't do it. Steve Nash wouldn't do it. There's probably nobody in the NBA that would do it. But he just operates differently than everybody. You don't have to like it. It's just a reality. And the best part is, he didn't give a rip. He does not care. He will continue to do things the way that he sees fit. And if you don't like it, tough balls. That's Anthony Edwards. Some people are just too real and too honest for today, and he's one of them. At the Jonas Knox on X, at Jonas Knox Show on Instagram, and you can hang out with us, as always, on the iHeartRadio app. All right, so we are going to have the usuals coming up later on. Not Andy Furman, F that guy. But we are going to have the usuals coming up later on. We've got another edition of Do You Care? That'll be yours right here on Fox Sports Radio. We're also going to close up shop with the scraps. All of it is yours here as we take you all the way up until 4 p.m. Eastern Time, 1 o'clock Pacific. Up next, though, somebody in the world of sports knows they're in control. And who do they control? They control you. I'll tell you who it is right here on FSR.
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13: May 15, 9 a.m., two women quietly waiting at the doctor's office. Woman 1 says, Cold day, huh? Woman two. What's that? Woman one. Kinda cold today. Woman two. Yeah, wasn't expecting that. Woman one. What is it, 47 degrees? Woman two. No, more like 45. Woman one. Yeah, makes sense. At least it's not raining. Woman two. That would be sad. Woman one. So sad. Woman two. The weather. 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Crazy. 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

0: Jonas Knox, Fox Sports Radio. We think we found the solution for somebody. There's somebody in the world of football that's got a real problem. They've got this issue. We think we've solved that problem, and we will get into that for you coming up here in about 10 minutes from now. By the way, message heard loud and clear. The great Andy Furman has heard the complaints that were levied on this show. Might have come in a little hot, but we laid it in pretty thick. Normally, he is our horse racing expert and guest every time we have one of these big races. I mean, assuming the race is still going on, because last time horses were running in a big race, like five of them got scratched. One horse fell over like he was some drunk at a bar who had had too much. The message was made loud and clear. It was heard. And I am hearing reports that maybe Andy Furman maybe could skip out on that birthday party. Who knows? We are trying to finalize some of those details. But for those of you that reached out that heard us lay into Andy Furman, and deservedly so. The guy, I mean, what a scumbag move. Dear friend of the program, hey, could you come on? No, I can't because I got a birthday party. So, like, he's you know, hanging out, you know, at some birthday party. He can't step aside for 10 minutes to tell us, you know, which wild animal running in a circle is going to win a race. Just, it's a joke. But people did reach out to him. I have that on good authority. So we will keep you posted on the whereabouts of our horse racing expert and apparently a birthday party aficionado, Andy Furman, at some point here on the show. All right, so let's get into this. Because I know that this is a thing where people want to complain because, like, there's the whole adage, adapt or die. I get it. I'm well aware of it. Things have changed. Look, man, I would like simpler times too. You know what I mean? Sometimes I would just like simpler times. Like, it just, there's a lot going on. There's so much stuff out there. It's, you know, things are moving at a pace, at such a rapid pace that you almost can't even keep your head on straight, trying to pivot and swivel and look around to see what's going on. And in the NFL, there is a changing of the landscape, if you will. You've got, you know, the White House getting involved and the broadcasting rights, you know, you're talking about cable television or basic cable, or like, the, you know, we want to be able to watch games on basic channels like we could before. We don't want to have to pay for all these streaming services. It's so expensive to do that. It's, you know, we want the free broadcast networks, et cetera, et cetera, et cetera. And I get all that, and I totally understand it. And so then you get, when the schedule comes out, you've got the executive VP of media distribution, Hans Schroeder, who comes out and defends the league, talking about the streaming sites. You know, we love our model. We're the most fan-friendly model there is. You know, of any sports or entertainment, we think, you know, we're just adjusting on the fly to what else is going on there. They talked about the midweek games, and he said, you know, we're just following the fan interest of the midweek games and all that. And, like, there's all this back and forth and all this, you're putting games on here, and then we've got to go to here, and then they're not on this day of the week, but they are on this day of the week. And then they're moving games internationally. We're starting off in Australia. They're going to Spain, Germany, London again for a couple of stops. They're going to Mexico at one point. They're going to Brazil. They're going to all of these different places that the NFL is going. And all of these different places that the NFL is going to be showing. And the reality is, the reason they do it is because they've got you and me, and them, and him, and those people over there, they've got us all by the balls. All of us. They can do whatever they want. They can show these games wherever they want. They can put these games on whatever day they want. They can put it on whatever country they want. And we won't do a damn thing except watch it, talk about it, discuss it, gamble on it, complain about it, and keep coming back for more. That's the reality. They know Whatever they put on, we're going to take. I don't like the fact that I've got to have four different remotes and have to look up which game is on what streaming network or basic cable network or broadcast. I don't want to have to do that. I'd like one remote to get to everything and know exactly where they're going to be and make it simpler for everybody involved. There's probably people out there who don't even... You remember back when you would have a DirecTV bill or a cable bill or whatever it was? And listen, I can remember growing up, it was Adelphia at one point. Time Warner, there was Dish Network. You had all these different places, DirecTV, all these different places. And the great part about that was, hey, how much you pay for cable? This? You just knew, it was right there. It's just that right there. It's that number right there. Cool, sweet. Every month, you know it. Every month, like clockwork, every month, this is what you're paying. There's probably a lot of people now, if you ask me, how much do you pay for to watch TV? Ooh, let me think about it. I got Netflix here. I got Amazon Prime here. I got Peacock. I've got Paramount Plus. I've got ESPN Plus, ESPN Unlimited, ESPN World. There's so many different places that you have a fee attached to watch these games that it's confusing as hell. It's not ideal for most people. The NFL doesn't care. And it doesn't make them heartless. It just lets them know we're in control. We control this. That's just the way it goes. And you could try and say, well, you know what? You keep this up, Buster, and we're going to go elsewhere. No, you're not. What are you going to do if there's an NFL game on and you can't watch it? What are you going to do? Go play checkers somewhere? You're gonna put on a hot and bothered Connect Four game with the neighbors that you could bet on? Hey, who's on your fantasy Call of Duty team? Who do you got there? They do this because they can. They own us. They've got us. You just got to accept the reality of it. It's like having a kid and realizing the first time you go on vacation, that's not a vacation for you. That's a vacation for them. All it does is make your life more difficult. It's easier with things at home. You got it in a confined space. You've got a schedule. You got a routine. And you're like, you know what? Let's get away. Little family vacay. And what does it turn into? You're the one cleaning up after them. You're the one paying for all of it. You're the one driving or flying or getting them ready for this. You're doing the packing. And you have to do it on their terms for them. They run the show. That's their vacation. It's not your vacation. You know what your vacation was? The number of years before you had a kid. That was your vacation. I hope you enjoyed it. I hope you didn't sleep in too long. I hope you went out and got crippled at a bar with your friends and threw up all over somebody, because those days are over, buddy. The NFL owns us. They've got us right where they want us, and we can't do anything about it. They're going to put on these games whatever night of the week they want. They're going to put them on whatever streaming device they want. They're going to do whatever the F they want in whatever country they want. And we can't do a damn thing about it. That's just the facts. At the Jonas Knox on X. By the way, at Jonas Knox Show on Instagram. 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Hit the thumbs up icon and comment away. 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Up next, we are going to tell you about a little bit of a solution for somebody who's got a problem in the world of football. That'll be yours here on FSR. But for all the latest, ladies and gentlemen, make some noise for the man himself. 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
0: Yeah, love it.
1: Can I borrow your login for that one, by the way?
0: But, well, listen, I would say this, man. You know, you remember, like, watching, was it Dick Clark's Rockin' New Year's Eve?
1: Of course.
0: It was back in the day.
1: Of course.
0: You know, and sometimes you just got to accept adjustments when they pop up.
1: I never accepted that adjustment, but go ahead.
0: Well, once I started dating my wife, I've never watched an American version of New Year's Eve. Yeah, we always watch Telemundo. Always.
1: Oh, that's brilliant.
0: Oh, it's great. It's great because, you know, I don't know what's being said. I just know it looks great, if you know what I mean.
1: You don't know what's being said, but you understand what's going on perfectly.
0: Oh, let me tell you something, man. My eyes speak perfect English, perfect Spanish. I mean, they are bilingual as it gets. In fact, some would say they're just Spanish. But when you're watching it, you know, you just sort of have to adjust to what, you know, the changes are in your TV viewing habits. And I think that's just what people got to do when it comes to the NFL.
1: You know what I would also have to add to your Telemundo Nuevo Año Rockin' Eve thought? Sábado Gigante.
0: See.
1: Don't tell me you're not familiar with Sábado Gigante with Don Francisco. All right, that's your homework assignment.
0: Wasn't that a coffee? Isn't Don Francisco?
1: It actually is a coffee, but it's a different guy entirely.
0: Oh, okay.
1: But it's along those lines. So feel free to do research on that. And you know, okay, Jonas, your timing as usual is letter perfect because our top story also involves sports media because we have a brand new, honest to goodness, NBA conspiracy theory that was originated within the last couple of hours. So last All night, right. Of course, the Detroit Pistons won at Cleveland 115-94 to force a Game 7 of the Eastern Conference semifinals tomorrow at Detroit. But, Jonas, listen to the following promo that aired this morning on ABC television on the weekend edition of Good Morning America.
2: The Cavs eye another upset. While the Knicks carry the dreams of all of New York. The Eastern Conference Finals, Cavaliers-Knicks, Game 1 on ABC.
1: Now, to be fair, that was almost certainly just a simple, innocent error. It was a promo that was supposed to play if the Cavaliers had won last night. But you know it's going to fuel conspiracy theories out there, and it already has fueled that on social media in spades.
0: You know, that's bad news for LeVar Arrington. I don't know if you're familiar with this story.
1: No, what happened?
0: LeVar, last week on the show, when the Cavs were down 0-2, because Brady Quinn is a big Cavs fan growing up in Ohio, and LeVar said that if the Cavs won the series, that he would be getting a sex change.
1: Oh, yeah. Okay.
0: Hmm. So you talk about really having some confidence.
1: I suppose.
0: Yeah.
1: I was unaware of that.
0: Yeah, I just want to let everybody know that, you know, hearing that promo could mean really bad news here. I mean, look, good news, you know, we can, you know, add a different vibe to the show, but just letting you know that's really could be problematic for the show as well, too. Let's go live to our I've Got Something insider, Chris Perfett, for the latest. Chris?
3: Well, you know, he wouldn't be the first person on this air that has promised such a thing. Right, Jonas?
0: What do you mean?
4: By the way, if Tony Romo gets $10 million a year, I'm getting a sex change.
0: Okay.
1: Well, he didn't get $10 million. He got much more than that.
3: He did from CBS. Yeah.
1: No, he got much more than that. So not technically, Jonas.
0: Thank you, Isaac. Yeah. I appreciate it. And let me tell you something. There's something in the gambling world, and for you degenerates out there, you know who you are. What's up, Brendan Sorsby? But there's something in the gambling world we call being on the right side of a loss. And there are times where you loved your pick, and even after you lose, you still loved your pick. It's not your fault you lost. It's their fault that you lost. And when the broadcasting for Tony Romo was really, going in a positive momentum early on, in a positive direction early on, there was conversations they were going to re-up his deal and give him in the range of $10 million a year.
1: Well, because Monday Night Football was going to go after him.
0: Right. And I said, man, if CBS gives Tony Romo $10 million a year, I'm getting a sex change. Clearly, you know, not thinking that they would, and then they ended up giving him like $18 million a year. So that's their fault. Why should I be held accountable for that? Like, why should I turn into Janice because CBS made a mistake and gave him $18 million a year?
1: Oh, you already had the name picked out. You know, that works. Yeah. That works.
0: You know? They call me Show Prep Jesus for a reason, you know? I'm always prepared, always ready to go.
4: I'm the go-to at 2:15 when you struck out on everything else, Rob Parker, that's and right. You know it.
1: There's a drop for everything around here. Speaking of drops, the scores have dropped in round three of the PGA Championship. Four-way tie for the lead right now between Rory McIlroy, Max Grazerman, Maverick McNealy, and Alex Smalley. McIlroy today is 5-under through 15 holes. In Major League Baseball right now, the Tigers and Jays are scoreless in the bottom of the sixth inning. And finally, Jonas, last night in St. Louis, as the Cardinals hosted the Royals, a group of enthusiastic male fans in the right field corner removed their shirts. Now, during the course of the game, male fans from other parts of the stadium began making pilgrimages to the right field corner where they also removed their shirts. It got to the point where there were thousands of shirtless men in the right field corner taking up four full sections, and it resulted in the Cardinals beating the Royals in 11 innings. Made such an impression that St. Louis manager Ollie Marmol has personally purchased a block of tickets for fans for those sections to have their tarps removed, if you will, for today's game and tomorrow's game, as he explained today to KMOV Television.
5: Yeah, it was just a really cool environment for our players. And I've had several of the guys last night and this morning come in and just talk about how cool it was to play in that type of environment here at home at Busch, especially after a long road trip. So wanted to recreate it and take care of anybody that wants to sit in that section and get after it.
1: That section has been dubbed the Tarps Off section, and all those tickets for today and tomorrow sold out today in less than 90 minutes. Back to you.
0: Wow. I mean, talk about what a fall from grace for a historic franchise.
1: What do you mean by that? It's a fun organic thing, and you're dumping on it.
0: That's where the Cardinals are at. Hey, take your shirts off so we can feel better about a team and try and win games. Are you serious?
1: What a Debbie Downer you are.
0: They had record low attendance last year. Record low. And this is one of the great proud franchises in all of sports. And please take your shirts off, guys, so we can have something to cheer for.
1: Fun, spontaneous, organic thing once in this filtered social media world, and you take a crap on it.
6: Oh. Yeah, no, I got to take Jonas' side here. I think Yadier Molina is spinning in his grave.
1: In fairness to both sides, Keen on social media commented, quote, St. Louis used to be a premier baseball town. Now the manager has to buy tickets to give away so some drunk frat boys could take off their shirts. Stan Musial is rolling in his grave, unquote.
0: It's just like, what are we doing here? And by the way, does anybody think that he actually paid out of pocket for those tickets?
1: Yes!
0: Oh, really?
1: You're calling him a... My gosh.
0: So that makes it even worse that they need the money so bad they make the manager pay for the tickets.
1: What a callous view. What a callous view of sports, while people like me still maintain the innocence that caused us to fall in love with sports back in the day.
0: What a disgrace for an organization. What's next? What are you going to do? Whoopee cushion Wednesdays? Every Wednesday, come to the ballpark. We'll give you a free fart bag for your purchase of a ticket.
1: It's actually not a bad idea. By the way, in an unrelated story, don't check your mentions anytime soon.
0: Oh, getting bad.
1: Getting worse. And
0: I heard from Andy Furman, he's pissed.
1: Good, he can add his name to the list.
0: Yeah, he's not happy. Well, hey, look, you know, you never know who's listening, man. And apparently in St. Louis, you never know who's watching, because there wasn't enough last year that they got to, you know, buy tickets so fans can disrobe. Good. The St. Louis Cardinals have turned into Magic Mike. What a joke.
1: Magic Mike Matheny?
0: Yes. Well done. All right. It is Jonas Knox here on Fox Sports Radio. By the way, let me tell you about scams. This is important. All right. And I'm serious about this, because every scam starts with one thing. It's your personal info being available to the wrong person. Okay. You know how you get those weird calls from numbers that you don't know, or you get these random emails from companies and you're thinking to yourself, why do you have my information? Why do you have my number? Why do you have my email? Why is this available to me and to you? 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J-O-N-A-S. All right, it's coming up next here. We are going to have another tradition on the show. It's called Do You Care? And It's Yours right here on FSR.
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0: Jonas Knox, Fox Sports Radio. Coming up top of next hour, we'll call it a little over 10 minutes from now. Somebody's not happy with this show. They are not happy. They have voiced their displeasure at this show, and you will hear from that somebody coming up here a little over 10 minutes from now on FSR. By the way, you can get us on X at the Jonas Knox. That's at the Jonas Knox. You can also follow along on Instagram as well, too, at Jonas Knox Show. Right now, though, it is time for this.
1: There are so many stories in the world of sports, and most of them are a complete waste of time.
2: TMZ reports.
1: Now,
0: let's get kinky.
1: Here's some of the big stories from the last week. But Jonas, the real question is, do you care?
3: I don't care.
0: And for that, we turn it over to our executive producer, Bo Benson, to find out what the hell's going on. Bo?
4: Well, Jonas, the NFL schedule obviously released this week. The Philadelphia Eagles, I believe, have like the seventh easiest schedule based on strength of schedule. However, they play four teams coming off of their bye weeks. Jonas, do you care?
0: Yeah, you know why I care? Because I love the guys that, you know, put together the broadcasting plan. Like, they're the ones that put these schedules together. And then afterwards they say, oh, well, there's no data that proves that playing a team on a short week or coming off a bye, like, the data doesn't suggest that. So we think it's blown out of proportion. How would you know? You're not playing. You don't know what a short week is like. You don't know. So this idea that, oh, that doesn't matter, those are the easiest schedules. I don't put much into preseason easiest schedules, because for the most part, we don't know how good these teams are going to be. You don't know when an injury is going to pop up. You got a wait and see approach with the NFL and the schedule. Next.
4: Gina Carano lost 100 pounds to make her bout with Ronda Rousey tonight happen. Jonas, do you care?
0: Yeah, have you seen her?
5: I love it.
0: Great. This looks great. She lost 100 pounds. And everyone's like, nah, this is fake. She didn't lose 100 pounds. And then you go look at interviews, you go, oh, wow, she actually has lost the weight. She got the fight coming up later on. Who knows how good it's going to be? You know, they're both haven't fought in like a decade plus. But good for them. They're going to battle it out later on. Next.
4: Jaguars quarterback Trevor Lawrence got a haircut in the schedule release video for the Jags. However, shockingly, he did not actually cut his hair. Jonas, do you care?
0: No, I don't care. This is
6: who gives a...
0: This is like the Seth Rollins, Kyle Brandt, you know, spat that they had. And everyone's like, oh, my God, they look like there was legitimate heat there. And I'm like, dude, this is fake. Like, this is so fake. And then I'm watching the Trevor Lawrence video going, there's no way in hell that anybody who loves that man would let him walk around with hair like that after he got a cut. Next.
4: Garrick Higo missed the PGA Championship by one stroke after being penalized for being late for his tee time. Do you care?
0: Yeah, I care, man. The guy got screwed.
7: I love it.
0: Because think about it. We were talking about it on the show yesterday. So his tee time was 7:18. He showed up at 7:18 and 30 seconds. Isn't that still 7:18? I don't know about you, but when I look at my iPhone, I don't see seconds. I see hour and minutes. There is no seconds. So if I look at my phone and it says 7:18, it doesn't tell me if it's 30 seconds late. I think the guy got screwed, and it cost him some money because of it. Next!
4: Britney Spears terrorized Sherman Oaks, California this week. The notable thing, it was Wines of the World Liquor Store and Blue Dog, both
0: right by
4: the studio here. Jonas, do you care?
0: Yeah, I think it's wonderful. I think the story is wonderful. People don't know that when you work at Fox Sports Radio, you got options, all right? You got a Pollo Loco, you got Wines of the World, and you got the Blue Dog. And she banged out two of the three in one night. Brittany, come on back. Come in studio. We'll welcome you with open arms here at FSR.
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18: When I was diagnosed with Hodgkin lymphoma, I had so many questions. 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
0: We have a three-way tie for the lead right now in round three of the PGA Championship between John Rahm, Aldrick Potgieter, and Maverick McNealy. Rory McIlroy is one shot back at 3-under par overall. Today, he's 4-under through 17. Xander Schauffele, also one shot off the lead at 3-under. Today, he is 4-under through 16 holes. McIlroy and Schauffele have each moved 26 spots up the leaderboard today. Also one shot back at 3-under par overall, Scottie Scheffler. Today, he is 1-under through 6 holes. In soccer today, Manchester City defeated Chelsea in the FA Cup final
13: 1-0 at Wembley Stadium in London. In Major League Baseball right now, the Tigers and Toronto Blue Jays tied 1-1 in the bottom of the seventh inning at Detroit. I'm Isaac Lowengrin.
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0: 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You know, we always tell you, and if you're listening on the podcast, we appreciate you, but we always tell you when you're listening live, you know, we are on the iHeart app. We're on hundreds of affiliates all across the country because we are. We're not just, you know, spitting a bunch of lies at you and manipulating the numbers and trying to give you some, you know, some fake information to try and make you think something that's not true. Like, we tell you, listen, there's people that are listening all over. There's people that listen all over the world. And so when we opened up the show last hour, at the beginning of the hour, I was still a little distraught because I assumed something I shouldn't have assumed. I assumed that Andy Furman was my friend. I assumed that we had this decade plus long relationship, that we were on the type of terms to where, hey man, you know, when these big horse races come up, can you please come on? Because you've handed out big long shot winners before. I think the horse he picked last time actually, or one of the horses he picked in his top three, actually won the race at the Kentucky Derby. I don't remember the name of it. The horse is not even racing this weekend, so who cares? But, you know, he comes on and it's like a tradition and people look forward to it and it's fun. And Andy Furman, like, operated racetracks for years and years and years. He knows his stuff. Like, he taught me how to, hey, this is what you look for in handicapping horses. So it's fun. And then I call him yesterday, or I send him a text message yesterday. Hey, you ready? Come on, Preakness, baby. Let's have a conversation. I can't. I got a birthday party. And so I was pissed. Like, the guy's standing next to a bounce house or a pinata somewhere, and he can't take two steps to the left or right to get on his phone and call in and tell us which horse is going to run faster in a circle than the other horse? I think it's disgusting. I just didn't think anybody was going to hear it. And apparently they did. So without further ado, we welcome in the one and only Andy Furman, Fox Sports Radio host, horse racing blowhard. You get him on
28: now that you got that off your chest. Now that you got that off your chest, you owe me something, okay? I listened last hour, and like, you had like a commercial. You talk about people with scams and a phone number.
0: Yeah, right? Incogni.
28: Right. I need that number because I want to have your number blocked, okay?
0: Okay.
28: I need to get that number.
0: Okay.
28: Do me a favor, please.
0: Okay, hold on a second. All right, hold on. Let's everybody just relax here. Okay, everybody just relax. All right, we don't need to get violent on this show.
28: Right, okay. Yeah.
0: Now, how did you know that we had maybe aired you out to start the show last hour?
28: How did I know? My whole name, I think all of Northern Kentucky knew. I'm getting phone calls. I had to take my phone off the hook. Hey, this guy on the radio is killing you. He's killing you. I said, what? What are you talking about? Really? I mean, I didn't think anybody listened to you, really.
0: Those are the same
28: people that send you those texts. So I love it.
0: So apparently, you know, you heard our commentary. I was upset. Like, you're telling,
28: no, you shame me. You shame me into it. It's okay.
0: Okay. All right, what birthday party are we talking about? What are you guys going to, Chuck E. Cheese?
28: No, I got two sons, and their birthdays are very close together. One's on the Cinco de Mayo, and one was on the 14th. So we all decided to get the family together, and this evening we're going out to fine dining for a birthday little party. So I wanted to get ready. I wanted to get mentally ready. I wanted to shower. It's been such a long time, I forgot how to shower. I forgot how to turn the water on, you know? I shower like once a week. I go out of the house once a week, and I change my clothes every other week, okay? So maybe today it'll be a different day. I'll clean up. I'll look good. It takes me a time to do it, because I haven't done it in a while, you know? I forgot. That's why.
0: Hey, by the way, Andy, sorry to kill your game prep for that luscious dinner at Bob Evans later on. Sorry,
28: no,
0: man.
28: No, actually, we're going through the Burger King drive-thru.
0: Okay, I'm sorry. You're going to get him birthday crowns? Those little paper
28: birthday
0: crowns? There you go.
28: Yes. That's King great. For a day, baby.
0: That's great. By the way, I brought one of those home for my son. He was 4 years old. He wouldn't even put it on. He was so ashamed.
28: You know what,
0: it,
28: though?
0: So.
28: If I would have known that, I would have called you during the week and could have mailed it to me.
0: By the way... you know, and I just for the record, you know, this is not a shot at Andy's sons because Andy's actually been great to my son. For my son's birthday, he sent him a sombrero. So that ought to tell you everything you need to know about Andy Furman and the way he treats my family. But, also, I will say this, I wasn't trying to shame you into doing this. I was just insulted. I couldn't believe. All right, where's this, by the way, I don't want to give out your information, but where's this fine dining at that you guys are going to? What is it, Skyline? Where are you guys going?
28: It's okay. Can I tell you after the fact? Because I don't want the same people that called me up to show up at the restaurant. You know what I'm saying?
0: All right, that's fair. Hey, when you go there, you going to have a couple of drinks, a couple of cocktails?
28: No, I don't need
0: that
28: crutch.
0: Liver lube a little bit?
28: I don't need that crutch, really.
0: What do you mean? Come on.
28: I just, you know, I like fine dining, and I don't have to have an alcohol crutch. I really don't.
0: 30 years, Andy. 30 years. all right. So, and by the way, that's also another true story. Would you tell... the listeners, the audience, just so they know that you and I go back a long ways. Would you tell them?
28: I'm embarrassed. I mean, do you have to bring that up? I mean, really?
0: Tell them
28: what?
0: How you met your wife and where you guys had your wedding. Please tell them. Would you please?
28: I was the PR director of the now rest in peace Latonya Racecourse, which has turned names to Turfway Park. Latonya Racecourse in Florence, Kentucky. I was the PR guy, and she worked there, and I met her there. But one day, I'm driving to work, and they have these reserved spots. And, PR director spot, general manager. So I drive there, and I see someone parked in my spot. I get in the front door. I said, who in the hell parked in my parking spot? And it was a pretty little blonde petite female. And I fell in love at first sight. And I felt terrible. I yelled and screamed. So the next day I bought her some flowers. And after that, love bloomed. Love bloomed. Yeah. So then we're dating. And then all of a sudden, the general manager says, you know, we really need a promo for opening night. This was opening night 1984. So like a schmuck, I raised my hand at the staff meeting. I said, I'll get married. He said, what? I said, I'll get married. This is like, you know, 3 weeks prior to... You know, so I go home and I tell Wendy, I said, you know, I told her we're getting married. What? She put the wedding together in 3 weeks. But to me, and yeah, she did a lot of work. She got the band, whatever. I don't know. She got everything. The limo, the whole deal. But for me, I had to find a rabbi that would marry us. You know, it's not that easy. They'll get a rabbi to come to a racetrack to marry us.
0: Right.
28: And there aren't that many temples in the Northern Kentucky, Cincinnati area. But I found one, all right? Rabbi Greenberg did it. And if you don't believe me, you could get the Sports Illustrated in 1984 in September because it was written up in Sports Illustrated. And so, and the bottom line is this. This is the kicker, okay? After the wedding, Rabbi Greenberg's son calls me up. Says,
0: by the way,
28: I'm
0: shocked it wasn't Rabbi O'Connor. Boy, what a stutter there.
28: Whatever,
0: Greenberg.
28: Well,
0: you know me.
28: So his son calls me up and says, I understand my dad's name was in Sports Illustrated. Can I get a copy? I said, what do you mean, can I get a copy? Go down to the store and buy a freaking copy of Sports Illustrated. Really? I mean, he's calling me up for a copy of Sports Illustrated. Really? Amazing.
0: So you met your wife at a racetrack, and you got married at a racetrack. And people wonder why we have you on as the horse racing expert. That's why. And that's how romantic you are. That's
28: And it was opening night, Latonya 1984, and I said, anybody that brings a gift will get in free. We had 5,000 people. 5,000 people showed up opening night, but I did not get one gift. But I will say this. You know, I worked for Sports Service for about 7 years. Delaware North Company is based out of Buffalo, Sports Service. They operated racetracks. They do the concessions at a lot of Major League Baseball parks. They were wonderful for me. I mean, they were great. They paid, they did the whole wedding. They did the catering. They did the band. They paid everything. They paid it all. So I love Sports Service. I love Delaware North.
0: Well, your wife is lovely. She's Thank a wonderful you. Person, and I'm just grateful that Rabbi O'Reilly thought enough of you guys to marry you at a horse track. I think that's great. Right. You know.
28: Well, you know, we've got an international. We have an international family. My wife's Canadian citizen. Okay, she did convert for the wedding, which was great. And our two sons are from Bulgaria, so I'm like the only one who speaks English, and I don't even do that well.
0: Andy, it's like the World Baseball Classic in your house.
28: There you go. FIFA World Cup.
0: So let's get into this here.
28: Yeah, okay? Can we get into this, please?
0: Enough with the fanboying here. Let's get into this.
28: Right,
0: All right. So we got the Preakness coming up later on. By the way, should be pointed out, little bit of history. All right, we've got a little bit of history in this race because for the first time in the history of the race, and we're talking decades and decades, for the first time, this is actually not.

0: It's only 14 horses, and there's a lot of storylines in this race, believe it or not. That's what I look for. You know, as a PR guy at heart, that's what I look for. And if you remember, last year, the winner of the Kentucky Derby was Sovereignty, okay? And Sovereignty was trained by Billy Mott. Well, this year, Riley Mott, his son, has a horse in the Preakness, Incredibolt. Incredible to me is the horse that's going to win. All right. I think Incredible is going to win. And, you know, last year, the funny thing is, though, Sovereignty did not run in the Preakness. Just like this year, the Derby winner is not running in the Preakness, right? Golden Tempo. And last year's Derby winner did not run in the Preakness again, which really is a downer for the Preakness because, you know, the Triple Crown is busted when you can't do that. But this year, Riley Mott, the son, is taking his horse, Incredible, going into the Preakness today. And I tell you, he didn't win the Derby, but he finished sixth in the Derby. But I think he's got a shot. The morning line was 5-1. I like Incredible to win with Jamie Torres, probably a relative of yours. Jamie Torres. What do you mean? There's nothing wrong with that. Jamie Torres in the Silks. We're in the Silks, yes.
1: All right. So now if that's the, by the way, for anybody that's wondering, you know, my wife is Mexican. So if you're wondering the racial undertones, courtesy of Andy Furman, they are alive and well here on this show. C is correct, whatever that means. But all right, so you like Incredibolt to win the race.
0: Yes.
1: All right, now are there any others that you look?
0: Yes.
1: Maybe a place in the show
0: another
1: here?
0: Yeah, the second place was, to me, another tremendous storyline here. I like Taj Mahal.
1: Oh, I love second. Indian food.
0: See, Sorry. There you go again. Okay, but it's okay. It's all right. Taj Mahal is trained by Brittany Russell. Get this, though. Brittany Russell, she's based in Maryland. Obviously, that's where Laurel Park is. And for the last 3 years, she's been the top trainer in the state of Maryland. And the Preakness race is the last race in the Triple Crown that a woman trainer has never won. And if you remember, this year's Derby was won by Golden Tempo, and Sherry DeVoe was the trainer, and a woman, obviously. So this would be a great story if, in fact, Taj Mahal would even win it. But I think Taj Mahal is going to finish second. Inside post position is not going to be a great situation for a horse that runs on the lead like Taj Mahal does. But Taj Mahal, I think, is good enough to finish second in this race.
1: All right. And then who do you got to show? Who do we got to
0: you,
1: show?
0: You. I'd like to see
1: third.
0: You show. I'd like to show you. The hell we did. The hell we did. Oh, excuse me. That's the name of the horse.
1: The seven horse.
0: Yes,
1: I believe
0: seven
1: that's
0: horse.
1: A seven horse. That 15-1. Okay, there you go. I'm seeing 15-1 is the line on the hell we did. All right, there
0: I
1: we
0: like
1: go.
0: I like the hell we did, and the hell we did finished second in Grade 3 Lexington Stakes. That was in Keeneland. You were at Keeneland. You and Brady were there.
1: Oh,
0: I was there
1: great.
0: With you.
1: Yeah. What do they got? The Burgo there? Is that like the soup? Is it called Burgo? I think it's like
0: Burgu,
1: a soup
0: I think
1: that they
0: is.
1: Have.
0: Burgu,
1: yeah, Burgu. Yeah, whatever. That
0: that's
1: too.
0: Okay. Yeah.
1: It's great, man. By the way, Keeneland. I have heard that Keeneland is actually nicer than Churchill Downs. Is that true?
0: It
1: is. That accurate?
0: And the funny thing is when we were Keeneland, did you notice on the other side of the infield, on the other side of the track, all those private planes that were flying in for that race?
1: Oh, yeah. Yeah, big money there. Yeah, that was awesome. That was a really
0: was
1: good time.
0: Really,
1: that,
0: really,
1: that was another time I tried to get you to hang
0: state
1: out,
0: of the art.
1: Out with me.
0: I was there. What do you mean? I was there with you in Keeneland.
1: Yeah. No. Okay. You didn't hang out long enough.
0: Okay.
1: All right. Well, listen.
0: The hell we did has two wins and 2 seconds and 4 lifetime starts. So we like over here in Incredibolt. And we got Taj Mahal second, and I like the hell we did third. All right?
1: Well,
0: good.
1: Andy, listen, we really do appreciate you hopping on with us.
0: The hell we did.
1: I mean, we know that there's a lot of there's a lot going on in your life. You're very busy. You've got a lot
0: not
1: going
0: really.
1: On.
0: Not really.
1: Coming up later on. So I just want to thank Andy Furman. He's a good friend of ours. He did it yet again. And so when you see Andy at Fazoli's,
0: are we doing this now? Do I have to come back for the Belmont?
1: No, I'm just letting you know.
0: Am I doing the Belmont?
1: Yeah, I mean, I would assume. I don't know if you have a.
0: Anything, okay?
1: Look, I don't know if you have a. If you've got a, you know, plans already at Hunt Brothers Pizza. I just wasn't sure. What your plans
0: were. You're killing me, Smalls.
1: So.
0: You're killing me.
1: All right. So, Andy, happy birthday to the kids. And if you see Andy.
2: Happy birthday.
1: If you see Andy at Cheddar's Scratch Kitchen or Cask Southern Kitchen and Bar or Jaggers, just let Andy Furman know
0: please.
1: That you loved his picks today.
0: Why me? Why me? Really?
1: All right. By the way, hear Andy and Bucky Brooks coming up tomorrow on the show.
0: Oh, is that tomorrow?
1: Eastern time.
0: Oh, good.
1: Yeah, that's right.
0: Thanks.
1: Yeah.
0: Okay, great. Thank
1: All
0: you.
1: All right.
0: I lose track
1: Love
0: of days
1: Furbag.
0: Sometimes. All right, my man. Be good.
1: See ya.

0: Oh my God. There's a lot there. Andy Furman, Fox Sports Radio host, horse racing blowhard. You hear him with Bucky Brooks Sunday morning, 6 to 9 a.m. Eastern Time. At Andy Furman FSR is where you can find him on X, at Andy Furman FSR. Listen, people are listening. By the way, Taj Mahal is a great beer. It's a great Indian beer. Just want to point that out here. You know, there was a lot of things that were touched on there, a lot of countries. There's some people might have been offended by some of the content between Andy and myself. But listen, man. Taj Mahal is a great beer. Not making it up. Go research it yourself. AI that. Somebody use Claude and find that one. So there's his picks. Incredible Taj Mahal and the Hell We Did from the great Andy Furman here on Fox Sports Radio. All right, Jonas Knox here. You can get us on X at the Jonas Knox. You can find us on Instagram at Jonas Knox Show. Coming up next, though, we are going to tell you about how there's been an adjustment. There's been an adjustment in the NFL that actually benefits all of you. And it's yours here at FSR.
1: Ladies and gentlemen, the Western Conference Finals are here. Yeah! Spurs.
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0: Jonas Knox, Fox Sports Radio. We're going to get to some of the feedback on this show. Because there's you know, a few comments that have been sent in on social media that we are going to pass along to you as best we can without getting thrown off the air. Those will be hitting you in about 10 minutes from now. Just letting you know. So if you want to provide more, at the Jonas Knox on X, at the Jonas Knox on X, and we will fire off a few of those here. Again, coming up in about 10 minutes from now. I did want to mention this before we get into this NFL story. I did want to just bring this up here. Because we were going to bring this up earlier in the show, and then Andy Furman heard us bury him in the first segment, and then we had to adjust on the fly and things like that. And look, it's a lot going on, man. Right? The show's not exactly scripted, if you know what I mean. So we're adjusting on the fly, and it's in real time. But I did want to point this out. So Brendan Sorsby, who was referenced earlier as a little bit of a gambling joke, because listen, man, that's America's quarterback right there. Guy likes to gamble. I mean, he's placing like, you know, 20,000 wagers or 10,000 wagers or whatever it is he's wagering a day, 20 different bets a day. The guy likes to get after it. So Ross Dellinger of Yahoo, who covers college football, he's been all over this Sorsby stuff. And he reported that Sorsby's lawyers have requested from the NCAA an expedited resolution to his attempt to have his eligibility reinstated. Per the report, they are reporting that they told the NCAA that a legal challenge is imminent. All right. So basically what's happening here is Brendan Sorsby wants to know one way or the other if he can play college football this year or if he needs to go to the supplemental draft in the NFL. They're looking for answers. They want a resolution here. I have a resolution. I know the answer. The answer is you will never see him play college football ever again. That's over. Man up and vanish like a fart in the wind. Gone. Not happening. They're not letting him back in. There's already been a precedent set that was, you know, Iowa State, that whole stuff that was going on. I think it was Hunter Deckers might have been the name of the kid. Similar situation, was betting on games. To think that the NCAA, to think that Brendan Sorsby, or anybody representing Brendan Sorsby, thinks he's got a legitimate shot in hell at getting back into college football after he admittedly, or at the very least, it was discovered, he was betting on Indiana games while on the team, to think you've got a shot at getting in is preposterous. Now, does it offend me? Would it bother me if he got back in? No. It's another story. What do I care? Guy likes to gamble. So what? Andy Furman was on 4 minutes ago giving out picks. What do I care? But to think that he would have a shot to get back into college football after people knowing and finding out that he was betting on Indiana games while a player there. Oh, but he didn't bet against him. I get it. That's the Pete Rose argument. Totally get it. And it does make sense. Anybody that says it doesn't, you're not being honest about it. But you can't set a precedent that you can do that and we'll let you back in as long as you go to some treatment facility somewhere. So he's probably going to end up in the supplemental draft. They want an expedited, you know, version of whatever the ruling is going to be because they realize, hey, the clock is ticking. Are we getting in here? Or are we going to go there? And I just want to help him out here. You're not getting back into college football. I just start getting ready for the supplemental draft because his days of playing at the college level are over. At the Jonas Knox on X, at the Jonas Knox on X. By the way, brought to you by Incogni. 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All right, I'm going to take, this is how you know this show's real. I'm going to take a sip of my coffee on the air right now. By the way, it's not booze. Because I'm not Britney Spears, two doors over. Let me just take a sip here. Because I think that we need to have less at times in sports. Right? What I mean by that is there are so many. Have you ever gone on to say ESPN and gone on to ESPN Plus or whatever they're calling it now and seen how many games are on at one time? Have you gone on to Netflix to see how many documentaries there are? If you close your eyes, spin around three times and open them up, there will be four more documentaries about a wife who drugged her husband, dismembered him, and then got married to the dog afterwards. It's everywhere. There's content everywhere, all over the place, and it's all there. It's the restaurant with the big menu. What do you want to eat? I don't know. I just got to page 13. What are you going to have? So what the NFL has done is they've started to spread things out a little bit. They've started to put games on different nights, put games in different areas. And listen, I'm not the biggest fan of all these games being on all these different streaming sites, as we talked about earlier. You know, it gets a little confusing at times. The one thing I would say that I do like about what the NFL has done, Sundays are no longer the destination that they once were. You can get sentimental about that if you want, and that's fine. There's still games on Sundays. There's still majority of the games on Sundays, but there's a lot less than there was before. And there's a lot of conversations that we had on this air, on this network, last year, and in previous years, that there are some of the windows on a Sunday that are awful football games. Awful. It's why we have a segment on this show during the football season called the Thank God for Gambling Game of the Week. Because if not for gambling, who would watch that? Because that's, you know, paying tribute to the one game that was always in standard def when HD first came out. And so I look at, you know, the NFL on Sundays and I go, man, it's taken a back seat and a step backwards to streaming and the other games of the week, because the people that put these schedules together have told you we are prioritizing different days of the week, holidays specifically, and big games on big days. Christmas, day after Thanksgiving, Thanksgiving, day before Thanksgiving, and you're seeing big time games that are going to be featured on there, much like they were when it used to just be Sunday Night Football or Monday Night Football. That's the priority. And I got to be honest with you, I'm into it. Because you're going to get to see more games by getting fewer on Sunday. You can actually watch these games. One of the things that I hate about college football is when there's a 8 p.m. Eastern time kick and there's two or three great games on at the same time. Oh, I use multi-view. I don't want to. Can I watch one game and then the other ones? I like the ability to be able to watch a game and not have to go back and forth so I can actually partake in what's happening in the game. I like that ability. The NFL at least is trying to give you that. Now, is it because they care about you being able to watch one game at a time? No, it's because they got more money from Netflix and some of these other streaming sites. I get it. But there is something to be said about standalone and having an opportunity to watch a game as opposed to trying to watch a game with all the other events that are going on. There is something to that. It does become a little bit more appointment television than, hey, throw everything on a Sunday, hope that you've got enough eyeballs or TVs in the house to pay attention, and if that doesn't work for you, get out to a sports bar and just deal with the drunk you're sitting next to. So you may not like the fact that they're streaming in all these different places on different days and all that, and I get it if you're a traditionalist, and I'm a traditionalist at heart, I get it, but I do like the fact that you can actually see more by getting less on Sundays. At the Jonas Knox on X, at Jonas Knox Show on Instagram, we'll get to some of the feedback here on the show coming up here in just a couple of moments from now, but for all the latest, we turn it over to Sir Isaac Longcroft.
1: What's this about a documentary about the wife murdering the husband and then marrying the dog?
0: Oh, you know what I mean, man. There's some freaks out there.
1: Yeah, but back in the day, that used to just be a typical episode of Dateline NBC.
0: Yeah, I'm with you. Listen, tell me about it, man. Remember Taxi Cab Confessions? Remember that show on HBO back in the day?
1: I mean, I'd put any of those against the crap that we got to deal with today. I mean, you remember Keith Morrison? Well, was that the name of the host of Dateline NBC?
0: Oh,
1: that just added
0: Keith
1: to the
0: Morrison?
1: Charm. Yeah, I think it was Keith Morrison. You know,
0: great
1: it was
0: voice.
1: Like, oh yeah, it was like Carl thought he was about to buy himself a case of beer. Unfortunately, yeah. He was about to buy himself a case of murder.
0: Yeah,
1: they don't
0: great.
1: Do it like that anymore.
0: You're good at that, Isaac.
1: Well, you know,
0: you should do voiceovers for some of those murder documentaries. That'd be great. Imagine telling the missus about that. Tell, honey, I gotta go.
1: You
0: work at a Chargers game again? No, I'm doing a story about a neighbor who slept with the pool cleaner and then buried him in the air conditioner afterwards.
1: You do know it was part of the Aaron Hernandez movie, right?
0: Oh, that's right.
1: Yeah,
0: yeah. Yeah, you're the one who convinced him to murder that guy, right?
1: As much as I enjoy your attempts to promote my career, I was typecast as the announcer for his first college football game at Florida. Unfortunately, I don't have the range to delve into the dark side.
0: Now, by the way, speaking of documentaries, how many have there been on Aaron Hernandez? Like, we get it.
1: Boy, I know.
0: We get it, everybody. We're well aware of what happened. Trust us.
1: Yeah.
0: We know. We got it.
1: Yeah, you know, it's... what's the phrase they have? Jumping the shark. Yeah, that's true. You know what's jumping the shark? The number of leaders at the PGA Championship
0: hey,
1: in the top three.
0: What a professional!
1: Damn
0: yeah.
1: Right. Hey, you throw anything at me, I can segue that baby into anything.
0: the best ping pong player on the planet.
1: And literally, I said that, it went from a four-way tie for the lead to a six-way tie for the lead. They're killing me. Matty Schmid, Nick Taylor, Aaron Rye, Ludvig Åberg, Stefan Jaeger, and Maverick McNealy all tied for the lead at the PGA Championship at 4 under par overall. And I had heard of a grand total of one of them before this tournament started. Rory McIlroy and Xander Schauffele are one shot back. Scottie Scheffler, back-to-back bogeys, so he's fallen off the pace. He is now 3 shots off the lead. In soccer today, Manchester City defeated Chelsea in the FA Cup final 1-0 at London's Wembley Stadium. Let's listen to the only goal of the match from the great John Murray on BBC Radio 5 Live.
2: Sky Blue coming forward, still Bernardo Silva slips it to the right of the area. Haaland angles it across the flank from Semenyo. It's in. What a clever touch that was from one of the signings of the season, Antoine Semenyo, and Manchester City lead. It was dainty. It was clever. It had a bit of trickery and magic about it.
1: John Murray, the Keith Morrison of British soccer commentators, by the
0: is
1: way.
0: He?
1: I don't know. I just made it up. It seems to fit, I guess, you know. Yeah.
0: No, Keith Morrison.
1: I'll go for that. I mean, he's the Keith Morrison of British soccer commentators. I don't know if he's done any murder documentaries for the BBC, but, you know, perhaps
0: still going
1: he could.
0: Strong, man.
1: He could I 78 agree.
0: 78 years old.
1: I agree. We got. He's 78? Keith Morrison? All right.
0: Yeah.
1: All right. Anybody who doesn't like Keith Morrison is someone who I do not like. In Major League Baseball right now, the Toronto Blue Jays have gone up 2-1 at Detroit in the top half of the 10th inning. Rockies up 2-0 over the Diamondbacks top of the second. Cardinals a 1-0 lead over the Royals in the bottom of the 3rd inning and St. Louis. And finally, Jonas, we have an update. It turns out that the people who began the whole shirts off spectacle at the Cardinals game last night that you have disavowed, you and Bo Benson have disavowed, they were members of the Stephen F. Austin University Club baseball team, not the baseball team of the university's athletic department, their club baseball team. And what's interesting, as you know, Stephen F. Austin is in Nacogdoches, Texas, if I'm not mistaken. So it was quite a commute there between there and St. Louis. So they're the ones who started that phenomenon last night. Back to you.
0: Boy. What's it like for the Cardinals right now? Oh, man, it was sweet. On a Friday night, we had a club team from Stephen F. Austin, 4 states away, drive up so they could cheer on our team with their shirts off.
1: What a jaded view of sporting fandom you have. You know, it's a good thing that your legions of fans on social media are not as jaded and trolling as you. I couldn't even say that with a straight face.
0: Like why don't the Cardinals just, you know, like take the rest of the year off and let the Savannah Bananas host games there? Like just, you know, like put on a whole production. Like just do that.
1: I wouldn't tick off Cardinal fans on social media. Friendly.
0: Oh, what are they going to do? Take their shirts off?
1: What a joke.
0: All right. No. Thank you, Isaac. Jonas Knox here on Fox Sports Radio. By the way, we are going to close up shop here with another edition of the Scraps coming up here in about 10 minutes from now. I did want to make mention of this, that there's been some feedback on the show we've done so far. You know, we always tell you, you know, if you don't like some of the stuff that you see, if then it goes to YouTube or whatnot, you can let us know in the comments. And some of the hosts, you know, and to each their own, will get upset about some of the feedback. I'd rather just acknowledge it, to be honest with you, because maybe, you know, some of you have a point. Like Sean, who writes in, this DEI hack C-Wad, Jonas getting a slot to fill a quota on air, is less interesting than a cadaver on air with complete silence. You bleep. Another guy writes in, Monica Lewinsky Jr., spare us your bleep woke takes, you bitch. Stick to what you're good at. Sneaking bleeps into WNBA games and bleeping them out on the court. Now go listen to your Nickelback cassette tape in your rainbow-colored 90s Volkswagen and drive to West Hollywood. It's a Tacoma, for clarity and clarification. Jason writes in, you bored op bleep. Do us all a favor and kick the bucket like all those bleep Santa Anita worthless horses, you woke bleep. F you, bitch. At the Jonas Knox on X, at Jonas Knox Show on Instagram, and up next, we will close up shop with another edition of The Scraps right here on FSR.
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0: Jonas Knox, Fox Sports Radio. Coming up a little over 10 minutes from now, Carmen Vitale, Tracy Sandler will be taking over these airwaves. Always a fun listen. Make sure you stick around for that. So Carmen and Tracy, top of next hour here on FSR. That'll be 4 p.m. Eastern time, 1 o'clock Pacific. By the way, if you've missed any of today's show, you're going to want to catch the podcast. So search Fox Sports Radio wherever you get your podcasts. Right after the show, today's pod will be posted. 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You'll find today's full show posted right after we get off the air. I'll tweet out a link to that as well, too, at the Jonas Knox on X. That'll be at the Jonas Knox on X. I'll also post a link to the podcast in the IG stories for our Instagram page. It's at Jonas Knox Show on Instagram, at Jonas Knox Show. Follow along there. We post content throughout the course of the week. And it's a grand old time. Maybe some insulting tweets you will throw in there in the IG stories also. But all of that'll be there on Instagram at Jonas Knox Show. Right now, it is time for this.
1: Jonas,
2: you moron.
1: How could you not get to these stories?
2: You moron.
1: These are the scraps.
0: All right, executive producer Bo Benson, what the hell have we missed so far on the show?
3: So apparently the famous jockeys in horse racing, the Ortiz brothers, and Dodgers reliever Edwin Diaz, they're all implicated in cockfighting in Puerto Rico.
0: Yeah.
3: Via Facebook posts, which is really funny. I guess there were public Facebook posts with Diaz in a Dodgers uniform talking about come see reliever of the year Edwin Diaz at this cockfight.
0: Okay, so can I tell you the best part about this? And I think people might have, you know, taken this the wrong way, which was the goal. I just want to be clear on that. That was the goal. I hope that you took it the wrong way. But the fact that they were drawing such little attendance at these cockfighting events that they had to have Edwin Diaz wear his Dodgers uniform just to get people to show up, I think is tremendous. I think that says a lot about the Dodger organization. That's called global branding there, Bo. Okay? And as a Dodger fan, you should be proud of that.
3: Yeah, no.
0: We couldn't get anybody to show up when he was wearing his Mets jersey.
3: Exactly.
0: Second he got to the Dodgers, people started caring about the cockfighting ring. It's great.
3: Yeah. I love this idea that the Dodgers had no clue about it. Like, there were public Facebook posts, and you're telling me that the Dodgers didn't know about this before they signed him?
0: Here's the other part of this, and I'm not condoning it, and I'm not saying that it's okay to do or anything like that. That's not the case. But it's kind of like the Michael Vick stuff in the sense that there's a lot of people that grew up, and that's just kind of the culture. Like, it doesn't make it right. I'm not saying it makes it right. I just think there's a lot of people that go, that's normal. Like, that's kind of what we do here. And it doesn't, it takes somebody on the outside going, yeah, but that's not okay. Like, that's just not how this works. And from my understanding, Edwin Diaz didn't know that it was illegal. Like he thought it was legal there, but not legal here or something along those lines. So there is some confusion. I just don't know what sort of punishment this results in. You know what I mean?
3: Yeah, like, I don't think it results in anything, especially because Diaz is not playing right now.
0: They contacted the Dodgers, say, like, how long is he going to be out? And they got another 60 days. And then they just come out and say, all right, we've made the decision to punish him. He's suspended for the next 60 days.
3: Yeah.
0: Like, that's it. Come on. Like, what are we talking about here? All right, what else we got?
3: The NFLPA is holding the rookie, you know, introduction for all the newly drafted players. You're seeing them in their uniforms for the first time. Seeing those players in their uniforms for the first time, among those are Rams rookies Ty Simpson and Max Clair. However, there is a glaring issue with these uniforms they're wearing.
0: What's the problem?
3: They're wearing the old Rams jerseys that they just replaced this year. If you buy a Ty, if you pull a Ty Simpson rookie card, theoretically he's going to be wearing the old Rams jersey that he will never wear as a player.
0: Oh, well, that makes it worth something, doesn't it?
3: You would hope so, but those jerseys were also so bad that you wouldn't want to see him again.
0: Because isn't that the because when baseball cards and memorabilia has a blemish or a mistake, they're usually worth something. Usually worth more. I can remember when the NHL had a lockout or whatever it was, and they finally came back, I was so excited to have the NHL back. I bought a Pittsburgh Penguins shirt, and they mispronounced, they misspelled Pittsburgh. And I thought, this has got to be worth something. It was worth nothing at all. So who knows? Maybe Ty Simpson's card will now be worth something because he's got the old Rams unis. I'll be honest with you. I don't know that there's that much of a difference between the two. But to each their own, you play at a giant gazebo, you get the jersey that comes along with it.
2: Jonas, son of a bitch.
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12: 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It was the same type of home in the same neighborhood in the same condition and age.
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20: Championship, Aaron Rye in first place right now. He's 5 under. Gang of people tied at second, about 5 tied at second for at 4 under. Rory McIlroy's 3 under, and John Rahm is also 3 under. A lot of people tied up in that spot. Toronto Blue Jays with a extra innings win over the Detroit Tigers. Dalton Varsho with an RBI single in the 10th inning to go ahead and get a 2-1 win. Kansas City and St. Louis, the Cardinals with a 1-0 lead in the top of the 5th inning. Bottom of the 2nd inning, the Rockies have a 3-1 lead over the Arizona Diamondbacks. In soccer, Manchester City defeated Chelsea in the FA Cup 1-0. That's at London's Wembley Stadium. Brendan Sorsby, NCAA Texas Tech quarterback, is seeking imminent, have his eligibility reinstated imminently. He fell into uncertainty after an apparent gambling addiction surfaced. I'm Martin Weiss.
19: Fox Sports Saturday is on.
21: Yeah, yeah, one time we gon' give it to you like this, yeah, like this, yeah, like this.
19: The plays, the sounds of the game, the interviews, the breaking news, the top stories. When it goes down, we'll cover it here. Your Fox Sports Saturday is right now.
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23: Welcome, welcome, welcome. It is another Fox Sports Saturday. I'm your host, Carmen Vitale. I have Tracy Sandler with me as well. She's in L.A. I'm in Chicago. She's got the benefit of being face-to-face with our wonderful producers, Chris Perfett, Ian Roddy, and Martin Weiss, the news desk. It's a great Saturday. It's another great Saturday, Trace. How are you feeling?
24: I am feeling very, very good. I was actually wondering, is Chicago Chicago Marie today or just Chicago?
23: This is what you call a callback.
24: It's a callback.
23: From last week's show where I talked about how there had been things going around social media of cities and what their middle names would be and how you can yell at them with their first and middle name then. And Chicago is Chicago today. She is just Chicago. Because it's incredible right now. I think she's 80 degrees, sunny, not a cloud in the sky. We had lunch up on our roof deck.
24: Oh, how nice. I love that.
23: Cause we have a little roof deck that overlooks the skyline. It's very picturesque. So we also, in my household, we have something called Sandwich Saturdays. Ooh. Where we try a different deli for sandwiches and like try a different sandwich.
24: How many delis Saturday. Are you up to right now?
23: Honestly, this is a newer tradition, so we just kind of started. We've probably, Dave's done more than me.
24: Okay.
23: Dave literally has it in his, Twitter bio, like, tell me about your favorite sandwich. And he means it. Like, tell him about your favorite sandwich. If you're a follower of Dave Hellman, go ahead and tweet at him your favorite sandwich. He'll, especially if you're in Chicago. So we've done quite a few.
24: Okay.
23: But during this series, which has only been like 3 weeks old now because the weather just started to turn, it's probably been, yeah, we've done like three or four. We did one actually over the winter where we went to Lincoln Park and it was like -5 out.
24: Ooh.
23: But we did it anyway.
24: That's it, commitment.
23: Was at, North Buena Deli in Lincoln Park. That was great. Today, shout out to Bodega Bay in Wicker Park. That's where we went for our sandwiches. I got a salad because I have a wedding coming up.
24: Yes, you do. You definitely do. Though I have a question. When you don't have a wedding coming up, what is your favorite sandwich?
23: Oh, gosh. I don't know that I could, like, really answer that because it just depends on what I'm in the mood for. I mean, I'm Italian, so I always go for, like, I usually go for some type of, like, prosciutto situation, mm-hmm. something that has prosciutto and sopressata and, like, the Italian cold cuts. That's probably my favorite. But then, I mean, there's a chicken Caesar wrap down the block that I love. And I love a good chicken Caesar wrap. You get me a good one and there's really nothing better.
24: Okay.
23: Does it now, and then it begs the existential question, does a hot dog count as a sandwich?
24: It does not.
23: I'm with you. I think a hot dog is all its own thing.
24: And I feel like it so definitively just does not. But I know that other people believe differently than we do. I had trouble getting that out. But other people believe very differently. Yes.
23: Is a hot dog a sandwich? Now, the other thing is an Italian beef a sandwich? Now, objectively, probably yes. But I also think Italian beefs are their own thing, and that's a very Chicago thing if you're not familiar. It's somewhere between like a pastrami and a sandwich and like a Philly cheesesteak, because you use beef, but it's like shaved really, really thin like pastrami.
24: Okay.
23: And then they put what's called jardiniere. This is making me hungry all over again. Which is pickled like veggies, and it's like this special kind of sauce that's very traditional to Chicago.
24: Is that
23: so you can get hot jardiniere, you can get mild jardiniere, you can just get straight up sweet peppers.
24: Is that what the bear was? Like, is that
23: yes.
24: how it started? That's okay.
23: That's Mr. Beef. So Mr.
24: Okay.
23: Beef is like, they say that they're the original. I think Al's is more the original here in Chicago. Al's
24: okay.
23: Italian Beef, the one on Taylor Street. But yeah, this is more than anybody wanted to know about the Chicago food scene. But.
24: Well, I would say you come for the sports takes, but you stay for the sandwich recommendation.
23: Yeah, like I think this is you know the best of all worlds at this point. Food and sports are so synonymous with
24: 100%.
23: Each other too.
24: They completely go together.
23: And until recently, the only redeeming quality about going down to watch the White Sox play baseball was the fact that Sox Park. I won't even call it by what its name is because it's dumb. Which it's Wright Field now. They have the best food of any major league ballpark I've ever been to.
24: I did not know this.
23: They had to draw people somehow because the baseball has been so bad.
24: That's fair.
23: Up until now when they're over 500. It's Crosstown Classic. We're going to get to that in a little bit. But first, before we get too far into this, I do want to start talking about the NFL schedule release because that's what happened on Thursday.
24: Yes, it did.
23: And the NFL has made a holiday out of this. Now, each team knows their opponents once the season is over because they know, obviously, what place in their division that they finished. And so then that gives them the matchups of which opponents, you know, if you're fourth place in the NFC North and the NFC North is playing the NFC South this year, well, then you're going to play the fourth place NFC South team mm-hmm. and so on and so forth. So you know the opponents in advance, but you do not know until mid-May when your team is going to be playing each opponent and how many primetime games they're going to have, how many short weeks they're going to have, when their bye week is going to be. So the NFL has made a whole holiday. And it is the Super Bowl for internal creative departments teams.
24: That's a good statement. I think that's very true.
23: As someone who worked in one of these departments for a team, it is – you work – I'm not kidding – all year for it. Like – The ideation process starts literally right after you're done with, they're like, oh, well, next year we can do this. And it's the weirdest fire drill because you don't actually get the schedule that much ahead of time if you're a team.
24: No, you don't. You didn't think everybody would be surprised at how little ahead of time a team gets a schedule.
23: Yes, like literally it's hours. And it's such a state secret. Like I want to pull back the curtain a little bit on this before we get into what our favorites were from this year, because I think it's such a funny process that nobody really knows how it works. So the way that it worked for the Tampa Bay Buccaneers when I was there is our CEO would get a phone call from the league, and over the phone, like a landline phone, he would be read the schedule and he would handwrite it on a piece of paper. And
24: what if you wrote it wrong?
23: Right. No, I mean, like there's a lot of room for human error in this entire process,
24: sure.
23: Which is hysterical. So he's writing the opponent, the date, the time, if they have it, and then what network it's on. And then that gets like, that's kept under lock and key, this literal like piece of paper, like notebook paper. And then if your department needs to know the schedule in advance, for instance, the creative department mm-hmm. that has to edit whatever video and all the footage that they've shot into the right order or however they've decided to do it, this is like, this happens at like noon, day of, that the schedule's coming out. So it's only like 6 hours notice. And then that has to get to the creative department head. only the head of the department could then go and make a single photocopy of the handwritten whatever. And then they could take it back to their desk. And then from there, you could not copy it again. It was just like you could take that physical sheet of paper to the creative department, and whoever needed to edit it into the right order could do that. And then it would kind of get like word of mouth disseminated from there. Mm-hmm. So as a staff writer, I didn't even have 6 hours heads up, and I had to have like things, previews ready to go for like every matchup, and like, or just like kind of an overarching whatever. I had to like write a bunch of stuff about the schedule, like 5 things to know about the schedule, mm-hmm. or this, that, the other. And like I had like maybe a couple of hours.
24: You don't get a lot of time. Beat reporters same. We get a little time, but not much. I mean, very little time. So it's such an event, and it's so stressful. I mean, honestly, it's so funny too, because listening to you talk about it that way and breaking it down, you would think this was a matter of national security.
23: Exactly. I'm like, you would think these were the launch codes.
24: Like,
23: you would literally think these were the launch codes.
24: And I know billions of dollars are at stake because of the TV deals and the revenue and all of the things, but you literally would think that this was a matter of national security, that if somehow someone found out that in week 4, Tampa Bay was going to New Orleans before they were supposed to, like, everything would just fall apart.
23: I don't know why. I guess it's because the NFL, like I said, likes to have the pomp and circumstance and stay relevant each month. So like each month of the calendar year, you can point to a specific NFL event that happens in that month, save for like July. No, not even, because like
24: no,
23: at the end of July,
24: camp.
23: The training camp's
24: training
23: open.
24: Camp
23: and July. June is like mini camps. And so yep. like you get 6 weeks in there, but like each month there's still like a marquee NFL event. And that's what May is. Like May doesn't have one because obviously the draft is in April. And so then May, it's just like OTAs are starting, like off-season programs are starting. Rookie minicamp doesn't move the needle. So they've like manufactured schedule release to be this crazy thing. So then now every team pours over, like I said, it's a year-long process of figuring out what you're going to do for your schedule release video. And this year was so interesting to me because I thought that it's notable to say that every team, save for, I guess, the Arizona Cardinals. Mm-hmm. So many teams came out and said, like, our schedule release will not be AI. Like, they, mm-hmm. everybody took a stand against AI, again, save for the Cardinals. And the Cardinals were chastised for using AI.
24: Mm-hmm. The Chargers, that Halo game, I'm not super familiar with it. Was that not AI?
23: No, that was, they made it a point to say, so they worked with the creators of Halo.
24: Okay.
23: And Halo is a massive video game franchise, has been for years and years and years and years. They made it a point to say, hey, we worked with the developers of Halo
24: okay.
23: to do this.

0: content is so layered, and they use schedule release as a way to just roast all of their opponents, but it's so well done and so meticulously well done that, like, you have no choice but to respect it. And that this year was no different. I mean, you would have to go through, I mean, I've scoured Twitter to, like, see the different screenshots and stuff, because you would probably have to watch their schedule release video, which was like 5 minutes.
1: It was long.
0: You would have to do that like 100 different times to catch 75% of all of the stuff that went in there, all the little details, all of like the little jokes, and they blend pop culture, and like clearly their people are terminally online like the rest of us.
1: Mm-hmm.
0: And it's just, it's so layered. It's my favorite.
1: So I normally agree with you on the Chargers, and I did think it was really well done. I had one bone to pick, and perhaps this is me being over sensitive or to people's feelings or whatever. I thought their roasting of Keon Coleman for the Bills was really not in the best of taste.
0: Yeah, I mean,
1: I did not like that. I think you could have done it in a way that was a little less, I don't
0: know.
1: Well,
0: to be fair, they used the Cam Newton.
1: They did.
0: Like, it wasn't them saying it.
1: No,
0: it was Cam Newton saying it.
1: But they still,
0: so
1: I didn't, I just, for me, just for me, I did not love it. The thing with the cookies and you're our guy. I mean, it just, I felt like, probably could have done something else when it comes to the Bills. There's plenty of choking going on in the organization when it comes to playoffs. I just felt like, and I think I'm being like so oversensitive to this, I understand that, but like, it's Mental Health Awareness Month, and we're seeing a lot of things happen with athletes, and I just felt like, did they really have to do that? It just felt, that to me felt super mean-spirited, and normally I think they do it great, and the rest of it I thought was great. But normally I think they do such a great job. And I think normally they do roast in a way that is still funny and appropriate and, you know, pushing the envelope and all of that. I just thought that was in very poor taste.
0: Well, the quote from Cam isn't short either. So they spent quite a bit of time.
1: Yes, they did. It would have been one thing if they just were like, he liked cookies, and then they moved on. I mean, they spent a long time on it. So that was my one,
0: bone to pick
1: with the Chargers. And so
0: also wondering, the Chargers did do the thing that we were all curious if they were going to do.
1: Of course.
0: We don't have to talk about it, but they were going, New England came up, because New England's on their schedule, they did the thing.
1: Yes,
0: and
1: they did.
0: I thought it was tame enough. I really did.
1: I feel like they did a good job with that. If you were going to do it, you couldn't have done a little. I mean, and I get it. It was the Cam Newton code. But anyways, that was my one bone to pick. Otherwise, I think they did a great job, and it's so clever as usual. I don't know why. It just like kind of hit me wrong, and that was.
0: It's fair to bring up that it's mental health awareness, and that these are young guys, and you want them to be able to have the freedom to, you know.
1: And we've just seen a lot of very tragic things happen with young
0: athletes
1: recently.
0: You want them to, be given some grace, all of that kind of stuff.
1: Yeah.
0: That
1: was my one.
0: But who was your favorite?
1: So I know it's a cheat code, but I did think the Titans was amazing.
0: I mean, yeah.
1: It was fast. And I also really liked the Falcons. Like the whole, I think they were very clever in their video and all of that. But the Titans, I just think it was so perfect. And it made me wonder, like, did they have to get these people's permission to use their photos? Or did they just use these people's photos?
0: Oh, yeah. No, they
1: of course
0: definitely
1: they have
0: do.
1: To. But it just was so funny. And the people's different reactions, like some people were like, no, I'm not Jerry Jones. What are you talking about? I'm so-and-so from, I think he was from like London. And then other people who were like just not into it. But I do think it's really a clever way to do it. And it's funny, and it like moves quickly, and I know I did love it. The Falcons definitely made me laugh.
0: Yeah, the Falcons.
1: I'm sorry.
0: Going
1: the Titans,
0: along with
1: Titans made me laugh,
0: the
1: but the
0: no
1: Falcons
0: AI,
1: did make me laugh.
0: Going along with the no AI stuff too. The Packers was very, very intricately done.
1: Mm-hmm.
0: They worked with the Robot Chicken Studios to construct this set, essentially, of like claymation, like stop motion animation, like that kind of animation that Robot Chicken is so well known for.
1: Mm-hmm.
0: And they went through, like, they released a video then too of like the behind the scenes of them all like painting each individual thing,
1: which
0: and like
1: amazing.
0: How like it was just such a funny thing, because I feel like so many teams went after the AI issue by like going the other direction.
1: Mm-hmm.
0: And being like, we're gonna do it like old school style, we're gonna do it like, you know, we're going to do something really, really intricate. We're going to show you that you can still do this without having

0: to get AI involved. One of my favorites, and I was like, oh no, I have the same algorithm as the New York Jets.
1: Oh my God, me too. I follow that account.
0: I love that account. It's
1: So
0: if you
1: good.
0: haven't seen it, it's I don't know if anybody out there, your algorithm populates the videos
1: Well, it
0: where
1: will
0: it's
1: now.
0: paint mixing. I know it will now, if you're listening to this. And they mix like two different colors to make another color, then they name that color. And it's like, it's one of those ASMR kind of just very visually satisfying videos that like just catch fire on the internet because like we all just need a break for our brains. And the Jets did that. And then on top of that, each of the two colors that they started with for each team had something to do with the team. So like the Titans, for instance, was like Bachelorette blush and like Dolly's blue jeans or something. And I was like, okay, that's brilliant. Like, so there was like little clever things. And then they, you know, it made the Titans blue. And it was, and like that's how they revealed their opponents. And that's also something that's very easy then to splice and get together when we're talking about all of that time that you're just like, it's a fire drill for these creative departments that you can shoot each of those individually because again, you know the opponents and then you can very easily put them in order once you get the schedule. So hats off to the Jets. Hats off to honestly every single creative department across the league. It's not an easy task. It's such a bear of a thing, but it's so much fun and it's so rewarding when you get to see your visions come to life. So congratulations to all of the internal creative services teams across the league. That was your Super Bowl. Hats off to you. And for right now, hats off to us because we have to get to a break. On the other side of this, we're going to talk a little bit of baseball as well. So you're listening to Fox Sports Radio.
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0: Oh, that was a little nod to our last segment about the NFL schedule release. That was, of course, Breaking Benjamin.
35: Yeah, I am a big fan of the Halo games, yes. And this plays in a really nasty part of the second game. I'm not going to bore you with the details, just giant aliens coming at you everywhere.
0: Wow, okay.
35: I just have this seared into my brain. It's one of my highlights playing Halo, so... Well, I love the Halo schedule release. I mean, my Lions did almost nothing because they're teed off about last year, so... I had to live vicariously through them.
0: That's fair. I mean, the Chargers are the gold standard. If y'all haven't checked out their schedule release video from this past week, it is Halo. It is very well done. They push the envelope a little bit, as Tracy and I talked about last segment. I'm Carmen Vitale, Tracy Sandler. That was Chris Perfett, who is controlling our music today. It's such a fun, it really is a fun thing though, that I'm really glad that the NFL did a good thing by making it kind of like a holiday thing, in my opinion, because of being on the other side of it and getting to create these schedule release videos. It's a good time.
1: You know what else is a good time?
0: What's a good time?
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0: Yeah, it is.
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0: Well, it may not be football season, but it is baseball season.
1: Woohoo!
0: And it actually feels like it outside. Like I said, I'm in Chicago. The weather is like 80 degrees. It's sunny. And it couldn't possibly be a better day for game two of the Crosstown Rivalry Series, the Crosstown Classic here mm-hmm. in Chicago between the White Sox and the Cubs.
1: It's rivalry
0: and
1: weekend right, all over
0: it
1: the
0: is
1: league.
0: Rivalry weekend across the league. It just so happens that the rivals that are taking pl- or the rivalry that's taking place in Chicago is between the two Chicago teams. It's such a fun thing. I grew up directly west of the city, so I kind of got to choose my own path, choose my
1: mm-hmm.
0: fighter.
1: Mm-hmm.
0: So I am a Sox fan because I realized that the Cubs were on WGN when I was growing up, and so they have a much like larger fan base. They just have like kind of a national fan base, and nobody outside Chicago likes the Sox. So I was like, I'm gonna like the Sox. And then in 2005, they won a World Series. And then in 2014, they hired me to be an intern. So I'm a Sox fan, been a Sox fan. However, I don't hate the Cubs, even though this is a really legit rivalry.
1: Mm-hmm.
0: I do, like if you're gonna bring a championship to this city, I'm not gonna be mad at you.
1: That's fair.
0: So, but this weekend, I am not a Cubs fan at all. I am absolutely a White Sox fan, and it is happening at Wright Field right now. The Cubs did win last night, 10-5. Their bats woke up after scoring, I think, like 5 runs over their last like 4 games. They finally, they got double that, in one game against the Sox, and the juices were flowing clearly. The Sox are still at 500. This Crosstown Classic is actually a historic one because both teams are over 500 for the first time, and I don't even know how long.
1: That's crazy that they're both, that it's such a big thing. It's, I mean, like, which makes sense, I guess.
0: Even, like, if the Cubs are good, it very rarely are the Sox also good, and vice versa. Like, both of these teams are never really good at the same time because Chicago couldn't handle itself. It would be way too much. Like, if you want to get the city of Chicago to spontaneously combust, you put the Cubs and the Sox in the World Series, and like that will signal the end of days.
1: But it's
0: a really fun thing that both teams like are at least competitive. Sox are second in their division. Cubs are leading theirs. Cubs are second in the NL overall, right ahead of the Dodgers. I think they're 2 games ahead of the Dodgers.
1: Yeah.
0: Tracy's Dodgers.
1: That's why I bring that up. And the Dodgers have a little bit of an injury update this week. Apparently this year's injury of the season is loose bodies in a pitcher's elbow.
0: It just sounds gross.
1: It sounds terrible. So Edwin Diaz, who's dealing with some other stuff right now, he had surgery for it. He should be back after the All-Star break. Tarek Skubal from the Tigers is dealing with it. And then Blake Snell, who came back for one start and pitched a few innings, he now has it. So it's TBD as to whether he's going to have surgery. But this seems to be the injury of the summer, which I think is the kind of thing of the summer you don't want.
0: You want a song
1: of the summer. You want a cocktail of the summer. You don't want an injury of the summer, but that seems to be where we're at. Not great.
0: Well, why don't we see what what's going on just across the world of sports this summer, and actually what's going on right now while we check in with Martin at the news desk.
2: Well, all summer, you know, OTAs are coming up. You know, mm-hmm. you have the NBA Finals. I'm just joking. All right. Earlier today, the Toronto Blue Jays beat the Detroit Tigers 2-1. Dalton Varsho with an RBI single, scoring Vlad Guerrero Jr. That one was 10 innings. Top of the 7th inning, the Cardinals lead the Royals 3-1. Bottom of the 4th, it's a 3-1 lead for the Rockies over the Diamondbacks. Going to the bottom of the 2nd, scoreless between the Orioles and Nationals. Top of the second, Philly has a 3-0 lead over Pittsburgh. They jumped out to that one in the first inning. Bottom of the 2nd inning, Miami and Tampa Bay are both scoreless. And at the PGA Championship, you got Aaron Rye in first place right now at 5-under. John Rahm's moved up now into one of those ties for second. He's at 4-under, just jumped up from 3. It's been real jammed up in this. Let's see, right? Rory McIlroy is now 3 under. Patrick Reed, 3 under as well. Nick Taylor now alone in second place at 4 under. Let's see. And then in soccer, you had Montreal. Oh, no. Montreal. No, that's hockey. 1 second here. Manchester City. There we go. Defeated Chelsea.
0: There we go.
2: In the FA Cup Final, 1-0 at London's Wembley Stadium. In college football, Texas Tech quarterback Brendan Sorsby, a big NIL transfer portal guy for that they got this offseason. He's trying to get his eligibility reinstated. His lawyer said to the NCAA, a legal challenge is, quote, imminent. His status fell into uncertainty when an apparent gambling addiction, which prompted him to seek inpatient treatment, came up. It was about 2 weeks ago that his report surfaced that Sorsby hired attorney Jeffrey Kessler to assist with his efforts to go ahead and get back on the field. In the NHL Eastern Conference, second round game two, Montreal has a 3-2 lead on Buffalo. Canadiens yet to lose 2 in a row this postseason, 1-1 in series clinching games this postseason. NBA with an off day. Ladies, back to you.
0: Thank you, Martin.
1: Thank you, Martin.
0: And now, to talk a little bit more about the holiday that is NFL schedule release, we have friend of the show, probably best friend of the show at this point.
1: I think it's fair.
0: The Athletic Football Show's Dave Hellman. Hi.
3: Hey, guys.
1: Hey, Dave. How's it going?
3: It's going great. Happy to be on.
1: I just have a very important question to start us off.
0: Please do.
1: And okay. I need to know, for Sandwich Saturday, Dave, what is your go-to sandwich? This is what the people want to know right now.
3: Like type of sandwich or place?
1: You get to choose.
3: I mean, the beauty of living in Chicago is that you can change up the place an infinite number of times. There are so many good delis and sandwich shops in Chicago. Me personally, I'm a little bit of a traditionalist, and I want something I want something that's not going to end my day, you know? Mm-hmm. So I'm looking for like cold cuts. I like something with like turkey on it. Turkey, maybe like salami. I mean, an Italian is always good, but maybe even lighter than that. Like I said, like maybe with some turkey on it. Love like red vinaigrette. Get some onion on there. It's in Chicago, so I'd love some spicy jardinera on there as well. I need a good mix of textures, like crunch with the meat. Like a turkey and maybe like capicola sandwich with some cheese and a whole bunch of roughage on it is like my ideal sandwich.
0: Yeah. He lived in Chicago his whole life, the way that he just rattles off jardinera. I'm so proud of him.
1: Yeah, that was very impressive.
0: I did say that I talked about Bodega Bay today. So if you're in the Wicker Park neighborhood of Chicago, go check out Bodega Bay. It is an actual corner store. They have household essentials on top of all the drinks that you could want. And yeah, it's right in the heart of Wicker Park.
3: The chopped cheese and the burgers look really good. Like I said, I just didn't want to have to take a nap after lunch today.
0: Yeah, that's fair. All right. Well, the NFL schedule release was this week. And as someone who also worked for a team, Dave was with the Dallas Cowboys for 10 years, if you didn't know. What did this week mean to y'all when you were working in the building, within the walls of the Star? And how sad or happy are you to not have to deal with that anymore?
3: Oh my God. I mean, happy, because really the crazy thing about schedule release week, now that I don't work in an NFL building, is just how stress-free it is compared to, I mean, I think it probably goes without saying, because of the amount of effort and production that goes into the schedule release videos that we all see every year. But like, the planning for that starts in January, and the social teams are pitching ideas, trying to book celebrities. You know, like if there's a famous fan of the teams, like, can we get in touch with them? Are they interested in doing this? What's an idea that they're going to want to work on? When can we book them to be available to make the video with us? How long is it going to make, or how long is it going to take to make? Those videos are like 4 month efforts. And so, and on top of that, there is like the stress of, when are we going to get the schedule? When are we going to have the games? How long are we going to have to put this together? Am I right. going to get fired because I accidentally leaked a game 2 days ahead of time when I wasn't supposed to? It is such a stressful proposition being on the inside of making those videos and putting the schedule out. And this year, I barely know what happened, and it felt really, really good. I have a tremendous amount of respect for the people that put all that stuff together because I know how much goes into it.
1: Well, you mentioned potentially getting fired for a leak, but leaks are now part of the whole week. I mean, by the time you get to Thursday, we have a relatively decent idea of the NFL schedule. Obviously, there's a lot we don't know, but that is something that the NFL has made a thing of over the week, which I think kind of goes to Carmen's point. Like, the NFL makes everything a holiday, and so somehow it is not schedule release day, it is schedule release week. And I mean, you got to give them props, right, Dave? I mean, the NFL knows how to do it right.
3: I mean, they're diabolical. They know how to turn they know how to turn the most boring stuff in the world into a week-long event. And like, don't get me wrong, I get excited about the schedule release. Like, I want to know when the big games are happening, and I want to know who's playing on the holidays, but you can't convince me. My joke is, like, this meeting could have been an email. Like, right. you could just drop this in an email for everybody.
0: Literally could just be
1: totally a graphic on the team's Instagram page, and we're good to go.
3: But why would you do that if you can turn it into a week-long event and, put out a new game every 12 hours or whatever it is they do? It's inspirational how committed they are to creating content.
0: Well, more than the actual schedule release, then, came the actual schedule, and you get to see, like, what teams get screwed over with bye weeks, or they've got back-to-back games against, like, the Bears, for instance, play back-to-back games against both Super Bowl teams from last year. But they do get a week 10 bye, which is nice. Looking around the league and looking at how the schedule shook out for a lot of these teams, did you see any that were particularly egregious?
3: You know, I think everybody thinks that they got screwed by the league office. And
1: everyone
3: thinks, especially in this day and age where, you know, Friday games aren't a short week anymore, apparently. That's what the NFL has told us. I'm sure everybody is worried about the amount of rest that they're getting down the stretch run. I did see one interesting one that the Baltimore Ravens' last four games are all against the division. So the final month of the season, you're playing the entire AFC North. You're playing somebody twice. I don't remember who it is, but like to spend like the whole second half of December into January playing division games. I mean, that's going to go.
0: The Bears play all three of their division opponents for their last three games of the season.
3: Yeah, I'm sure the Ravens aren't alone. Yeah, if the Bears are doing it as well. I mean, and I think that's the NFL's goal, is to maximize what's on the line in the final 3-4 weeks of the season. I don't necessarily know if I think it's fair, and I don't blame people for complaining about that or being upset about it, but like we said, content is king.
1: And how do you feel about, I mean, the 49ers, we know how they feel about it, about them going to Australia and then later in the season, Mexico City. And then a lot of the fans are up in arms because they gave the Rams the Monday night game the next week after that. But the 49ers, a Sunday early game, and there's a lot of talk among the fandom. I'm sure this will shock everybody that there's like a conspiracy theory around this.
3: I really appreciate Kyle Shanahan being willing to complain about it and being willing to make it known that he thinks it sucks. And, you know, it's not terribly fair. And it's the Rams home game that's going to Australia, right?
1: Yes, it is. It's the Rams home game.
3: And so that sounds like a noble sacrifice, but if you've ever been to a Rams Niners game at SoFi Stadium, you know it's not.
1: No, it's not.
3: That place is a sea of red when the Niners come to town. So, I don't blame the 49ers for being pissed one bit. And like I said, I think it would be easy to be diplomatic and say, like, well, we'll play wherever the league tells us to play. But Kyle Shanahan's got enough skins on the wall to be like, this kind of sucks.
1: And he always tells the truth. He's not a good liar.
3: Yeah. I mean, at the end of the day, what are you going to do? I mean, the international schedule is getting bigger and bigger. There's like nine of them this year. There's some crazy amount, and I don't see it slowing down. And so I guess my only, like, my copium would just be like, back in the day, there were only a handful of teams that had to do this. And it's like, okay, well, is this really fair? But at this point, every team in the league is playing on one or two short weeks, and so many teams are going overseas. And I really, within the decade, I would guess every team in the league is going to play an international game once a year. Like, that just kind of seems like where we're heading. So It's not necessarily fair, but that's the business that we're in, and I don't think it's going to change.
1: Life is not fair.
0: Life is not fair. Life's tough. Get a helmet. That was my quote from my middle school graduation speech, and it came from Boy Meets World. Dave, thank you so much for joining us. Go exercise our dog a little bit and go pick up your tux for our wedding.
3: Thank you for putting my errand list onto the radio. I appreciate that. And I will talk to you all later.
0: That was the Athletic Football Show's Dave Hellman. Stick around because we have a whole other hour of Fox Sports Saturday coming up for you on the other side of this. Before we do that, we're going to get to the do's and the don'ts of the week. So stay tuned. 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
16: Ooh. This is a vibe. Welcome back into Fox Sports Saturday. This is a perfect vibe, actually, for it just being a lovely Saturday across the country. I hope where you're listening from, you're having a great day. I'm Carmen Vitale. That's Tracy Sandler. And we had a great show so far. We have a whole other hour coming up. But I really enjoy talking through some of the, like, peeling back the curtain a little bit on what happens in the NFL for schedule release week and what that means to all of these teams. Talk a little bit of baseball. We're going to get to the NBA next hour, but for right now, it's the do's and the don'ts of the week.
8: Highlighting the do's.
17: Ooh, I love that.
8: And putting a spotlight on the don'ts.
18: The subject brings me no joy.
19: Don't do that.
16: That's insane.
8: It's time for the do's and the don'ts in sports.
16: All right, I'm gonna start with a little bit of a short one. Dude, just dig my grave for me already.
20: Whoa.
16: I know.
20: What is that?
16: I know.
20: Dude?
16: I'm so old, Tracy. We are so old. I think you'll appreciate this.
20: What?
16: Did you know? This just happened yesterday. Adam Schefter reported. Like father, like son.
20: Yes.
16: Charles Woodson Jr. has committed to the University of Michigan.
20: I know, it's a lot of excitement for us Michigan kids. Right, Martin? Let's go. Yes.
16: I know. I think it's funny that I don't know if this was one of yours, but I'm bringing it up. Because I just, for whatever reason, man, this hit me. I'm like, no! Charles Woodson isn't old enough, because if Charles Woodson's old enough to have a son that's committing to play college ball, that means that I'm old, too.
20: Well, Charles Woodson is significantly older than you.
16: He is, but, like, not by a lot.
20: I'm going to go out and say he's older than you by a lot.
16: I don't know. I mean, it's like, you know, I had the same existential crisis when Asante Samuel Jr. started playing in the NFL, and I was just like, I remember watching Asante Samuel when he was on the Eagles as a kid. Like, it's just, you know, when you get the guys that you grew up watching now having kids that are old enough to play, it's I'm going through it, all right?
20: I'm just, please don't dig your grave. That, I don't want that to happen.
16: Oh, no, I'm not going to dig it. I think people should start digging it for me, though.
20: No, I'm gonna encourage people to not. That's a don't. Don't anybody dig Carvin's grave. That's my big don't of the day. Thank you very much. But I do understand what you're saying. It is kind of crazy. And then I always wonder, it'll be like, how much pressure that is for Charles Woodson Jr. Because his dad's like an icon, a legend.
16: I've always said that, like, if I was the kid of Michael Jordan, the last thing I would do is play basketball. I would absolutely go into something else.
20: Yeah, I totally agree with that. I totally agree with that. But nonetheless, go blue. Yay. Welcome, Woodson Jr. We love you. My do's are there. It's one do with two examples. So do have fun at work. So the other day, Marcelo Zuna of the Pirates hit a home run, and Johan Ramirez in the bullpen caught it with an orange cone. And I'm like, that's fun. I like the having fun,
16: yes,
20: interacting. I imagine the bullpen, it gets kind of boring at some point. And so interacting is very fun. And then it might have been the same night, might have been the night before, but Shohei Ohtani had a rare night off entirely. No pitching, no hitting, just a complete night off. And he's sitting next to Yoshinobu Yamamoto, and Will Smith comes over, and Yoshinobu Yamamoto has a hoodie, and he starts putting all this gum in the hoodie, basically hoping that Yoshi will put the hoodie on and the gum will fall
16: and it'll
20: stand
16: go
20: up
16: all over him. Yeah.
20: But Shohei is sitting next to Yoshi, and they're talking, And Shohei is trying so hard not to laugh. The giggles, I mean, it was like, I loved
16: it's
20: it.
16: It's sign of a good team.
20: It's sign of a good team. And it was just really funny. And I was like, you know what? It's serious business. There's a lot of money at stake and all that. But have a good time. It's a game.
16: It's a game.
20: Enjoy the
16: and
20: game.
16: And honestly, if you can, if your team is having fun with each other, that's going to take you, that's going to take you pretty far. All right, I've got one more that's kind of a short one. Don't worry if you get lost. Oh. There's a tweet going around social media that you're not a bona fide sports writer until you have A, been locked in a stadium, or B, have filed a story from a weird place. I can personally attest.
20: Yes.
16: SoFi is on my list of betrayals because somehow I get lost in there every time. I've also gotten stuck in there and had to call security to let me out. It's a labyrinth of a place. You walk in on the sixth level, so you walk out on the fifth, but you never went up and downstairs. It's bizarre. I'll never understand it. But these are the bona fides of being a sports writer. So we've had a great hour. We have another hour coming up after this. Stay tuned for that. You're listening to Fox Sports Saturday. We are
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8: 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And here's what you need to know.
1: John Rahm just missed a putt for par that knocked him out of a tie for the lead. Now it's Aaron Rye by himself, 5 under. Rahm tied for second under. Scottie Scheffler now 2 under at the PGA Championship. Live baseball games, bottom of the 8th inning, the Cardinals with a 4-1 lead over the Royals in the bottom of the 8th inning. Top of the 6th, the Rockies have a 3-2 lead over the Diamondbacks. Top of the 4th, the Nationals with a 4-0 lead over the Orioles. They scored those in the last 2 innings. End of the 3rd, the Phillies added 2-1 to their margin. Now it's 5-0 over the Pirates. And also top of the 4th inning, the Rays scratched 1 across against the Marlins, 1-0. Earlier today, we saw the Blue Jays beat the Tigers in extra innings as Dalton Varsho had the go-ahead single, scoring Vladimir Guerrero Jr. In NHL, Eastern Conference, second round game 6, Montreal 2-3 lead on Buffalo. Puck drops 8 p.m. from Martin Weiss.
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16: Welcome back in to Fox Sports Saturday. I am Carmen Vitale. That is Tracy Sandler. And Hello. We have a great hour two for you.
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16: Sorry, did I catch you mid-chew?
20: No.
16: Oh, I always have a snack with me for radio, so sometimes...
20: Oh, no, because I have a mint. I had a mint.
16: And you had a mint. Yeah,
20: and then I was do I take it out, or do I just keep going with it? And I think I went with it, and the iHeart Radio app, I think, will thank me.
16: Yeah, that's fair.
20: Because people will remember. So...
16: There you go.
20: There you go.
16: My snack today is True Fru strawberries and cream freeze dried.
20: Oh.
16: I don't know if you've had the True Fru.
20: I've not. What is this?
16: So there's the stuff in the freezer section, which they always have at Costco, which is like frozen strawberries covered in either white chocolate or regular chocolate, sometimes both.
20: Okay.
16: But they also have a freeze dried version now that I got hooked on because Cynthia Freeland of NFL Network, now ESPN.
20: Mm-hmm.
16: She held a Pilates class at the Combine this year.
20: Oh, I remember this.
16: At like 8 a.m. Wednesday. And in some way, shape, or form, I was able to get up and went to it.
20: I was with Carmen at dinner the night before, so I will attest that
16: I was like,
20: very impressive.
16: God, I don't know what I'm going to do. Combine has historically late nights. But I did. I got up and we went down to do some Pilates because Cynthia is also a certified Pilates instructor. Because of course she is. And she had all these goodies for us, and including these True Fru freeze-dried things. And ever since then, I have been absolutely addicted to them. And you can't, like, get them everywhere.
20: Okay.
16: Like, they don't have them at my grocery store, but they have them at CVS. But they don't have, like, the bigger bags.
20: Interesting.
16: And so I need to get some sort of sponsorship from True Fruit, just because, like, I don't know where else to get it. Like, can I just have it shipped to my house? I'll even pay for it. I don't care.
20: You'll pay them to sponsor you?
16: I'll pay them to sponsor me. Just give me the big bags of the strawberries and cream because it's delicious. So I've been snacking on that during this. But there's been a lot of food talk today, and I'm sorry about that, guys. I'm from Chicago. I live in Chicago. I'm doing the show from Chicago. Food is always on our minds. So,
20: well, and like you said earlier, food and sports, I mean, they do go hand in hand.
16: They really do. But let's get back to sports because the NBA playoffs, full swing. We're waiting on one more series.
20: Game seven
16: tomorrow between the Pistons and the Cavs, which it's interesting because I think we last week when we talked to Marcus Thompson, it was like, what's wrong with the Cavs? And he's just like, they stink.
20: Mm-hmm.
16: And we were like, yeah, they're like, you know, they've been playing real soft. Like the Pistons clearly, you know, they're the more physical team, this, that, the other. Well, the series is tied 3-3 and they forced, like, there's a game seven.
20: On Sunday, actually. It's actually on Sunday. We're getting a couple days off from the NBA.
16: Yeah. And, it's gonna be, I'm very interested in this game because none of these other series have been particularly, dramatic.
20: No, they haven't.
16: I guess, like, San Antonio and Minnesota, they went six games, but the Spurs and Wemby, the Wemby ejection was nuts.
20: That was nuts. The elbow to the esophagus area.
16: The literal throat.
20: It was not. That was a very interesting part of the series. It did go six games, but you knew the Spurs were going to win the series.
16: Right.
20: So it was just a matter of when. But, I mean, Cleveland and Detroit are also, not for nothing, going to be exhausted because both of them will have gone seven games in both of their series.
16: Yes, and they're going to be going up against whoever wins is going to go up against a Knicks team that swept the 76ers.
20: Yeah, they've basically been on vacay.
16: They've been on vacay. And, like, they had no issues whatsoever with Philly. Like, none. That fourth game, the Knicks won 144-114. And, like, almost all of their games against the Sixers were, like, large margins of victory. Like, there was absolutely zero suspense, mystery, whatever. And then you look at the OKC, who hasn't lost yet in the playoffs.
20: Nope.
16: They've played eight games, and they've won two series. And now they're just sitting there twiddling their thumbs. So much so that it's allowed Jalen Williams to get healthy. So now it looks like for the Western Conference Finals, they are going to be at full strength with Jalen Williams back into the lineup, which I can't imagine the Spurs are
20: happy about.
16: Very excited.
20: Probably not. I mean, I think the Spurs have the best chance of giving OKC a run.
16: I think we said it from the jump, right?
20: We did. We definitely said that from the jump. We said it last week. Should this be the case, we think they have the best chance. What's going to be interesting is this Spurs team is a very young team, as we also talked about last week, and they're going into a series with an OKC team that is the defending champions. Obviously, yes. They've had quite a bit of experience, and they're going to have a rest advantage, but I think it's going to end up being the experience and the veterans that will ultimately be the difference should OKC get another trip to the finals.
16: Yeah, the Spurs have been really interesting because they do have some guys on the team that have had individual playoff experience.
20: Yes,
16: but as a unit, as a team, they are young and they are a little inexperienced. And we've talked to a lot of people, I feel like, over the last few weeks of the playoffs where, you know, how much does that really matter?
20: Mm-hmm.
16: The Thunder coming in as the defending champs and then steamrolling their way to the Western Conference Finals. I mean, clearly experience matters in that regard because they know exactly what to expect, exactly how to attack their opponents, and exactly kind of what that entails and how important this kind of rest could be going into the last stretch and ultimately to the finals, hopefully. But how much does that matter versus the Spurs, who have individual experience but not experience as a team? And, you know, are they going to take a little while to gel? And does that make things a little more interesting? I mean, objectively, I guess it does because their series against the T-Wolves went for six games.
20: Right.
16: But I thought that, like, early in the series especially, that was really interesting. I really didn't know for a little bit there who was getting out of it. But then the Spurs turned it on. I think, honestly, do you think that the Wemby ejection kind of, like, galvanized them?
20: I think probably a little bit. It was so unexpected, and I think it probably did, because I think it also showed a side of him that we've never seen, and that can be very motivating for a team, and it could definitely help bring a team even more together, help them gel. You know, you have to, you know, make up for his absence and all of that, but I think it showed kind of a vigor, if you will, a little bit of an edge.
16: Yeah.
20: And I think it definitely did. I mean, I did feel in the series that the Spurs were the better team, and so I did think they were going to be the winners of the series. But I think for this next series, that could be something that helps them. I think it also is a little bit of not a message to OKC on purpose, but it's a little bit like, okay, so there is that other side. You can't, he can get edgy, and that is something they're going to have to be prepared for. So it's going to be a good series. I don't think they're sweeping this one. I don't even think it's going to be a gentleman's sweep. I think this is going to be a really good, really fun series.
16: I think so many of us were like predicting a gentleman's sweep in the Lakers series, and that just didn't happen.
20: There were some of us who felt that it was not going to be gentlemanly at all.
16: Well, and it was not. It surely was not. I mean, you know, with Luka out and, you know, Austin Reeves in and out of the lineup throughout the playoffs, and it's just like LeBron can't do it on his own, especially at this stage of his career. So how viable was that Lakers team? And
20: not that viable.
16: You know, they won a series. They won the series against the Rockets in six games. But yeah, like when you're on a crash course with the defending champs who, I mean, I just didn't really feel like there was a whole lot of mystery in the West at all. And I've been saying that even leading up to the playoffs, where I was like, I don't really, this is OKC's conference until I'm proven otherwise. So we'll see them in the Western Conference Finals. And they'll probably be the ones to get out of the West. But you're right. The Spurs could give them a run for their money. The East has always been there's just more variety there. There's more variables there. You know, you have the Pistons on top of that conference, you know, leading into the playoffs, and they get the number one seed. And I mean, honestly the craziest part I think so far is the Celtics went out against the Sixers, especially for how anemic the Sixers looked in that series against the Knicks, where you were thinking, all right, the Celtics are the second seed, like it's gonna be, you know, some combination of like Pistons, Celtics, Knicks, like those are the three teams, the top three seeds that you thought we're going to come out of the East, and the Celtics go down in the first round to the Sixers. It was, I guess the Sixers just had their number, but now, you know, the Knicks have cruised, they get some rest, and yeah, the Pistons-Cavs game, that's going to be, I'm so excited for that.
20: Well, and I think, you know, we talked to Marcus Thompson last week and how Detroit's the much more physical team. I think tomorrow is going to be a very physical game.
16: Oh yeah.
20: And, you know, for Detroit, I think anything less than getting the Eastern Conference Finals is going to be a massive disappointment. Like, I think people will consider it not an epic fail, but it'll be a conversation. Detroit Sports Talk Radio will have lots to say about it. But this Cleveland team has shown some grit and some guts. You know, both of these teams kind of have similar things they have to work on. Both of them have to cut down on the turnovers. It was Detroit's bench that really helped the other night, and they're going to have to continue to do that. And it's going to be a really, really fun game to watch, on rebounds and not turning the ball over and who can really be that difference maker. And I feel like it's going to be the Pistons, because I just think that their bench is the difference maker. But that being said, after the show last week, I figured the Cavs were pretty much done for. And look where we are today. So I could be wrong.
16: James Harden woke up.
20: Yes, he sure did.
16: And then Donovan Mitchell has never made it to the conference finals.

0: didn't lose the World Series because they had two game sevens in a row. It's a different kind of thing. This is basketball is so much, I think, more physically strenuous, obviously, like minute to minute, that, like you said, who's got enough left, who can get that final push, and whoever it is going to be rewarded with going to the Eastern Conference Finals starting, I believe, on Tuesday.
1: Yes. So, I watched a reel just recently, and it was like, what of the major North American sports is the hardest championship to win just by like physical exertion standpoint?
0: Mm.
1: And it actually ended up going to hockey.
0: Okay, I
1: you know that it's one of these sports that have a seven game series, right? Like for as physical and violent as football is, the playoffs you're playing like four extra games if you make it to the Super Bowl, right?
0: Right.
1: But with the NBA, with the NHL, I mean, you know, baseball too, but NBA and NHL, like you have the potential of having to play what, 14, 21?
0: Yeah.
1: 21
0: games
1: extra
0: until you get to the finals.
1: Yeah. If you go to a game seven in the championship, in the finals, you're playing 21 extra games, which is wild. And then you have to, I think, and then it became which of the sports between basketball and hockey is more physically exerting. And I think that you do have to give that edge to hockey because it's got a little bit, they're on skates. It's got a little bit of violent football nature to it with the cross checking and all that. Like you're going into boards. There's an injury culture in hockey that is just laughably, vague where it's an upper body injury. It's a lower body injury. That's all you get.
0: Yeah.
1: Yeah, so it ended up being Stanley Cup is the hardest champion or the hardest trophy to win from a physical exertion standpoint, but basketball was right there, obviously. So the Pistons and Cavs are going to feel every bit of that.
0: They sure are. But you know what? If they whoever wins will
1: I'm glad there's some happy. I'm glad there's some mystery though because
0: yeah,
1: again, like
0: fun.
1: These other series have just been
0: not so much with the mystery. I think this one's going to be fun. And I think, you know, in the Western Conference Finals, I think Oklahoma City does come out of it, but
1: yeah,
0: I think this one, I think it goes six games and that in itself would be a fun thing, but this one will be great. It's funny because the first round had so many game sevens and this round has this one game seven and, you know, Cleveland at Detroit, Ohio, Michigan generally have rivalries all over the place.
1: Yes.
0: So it becomes, it's just it'd be fun and it's,
1: there's sports
0: Detroit,
1: towns too.
0: Great
1: it's
0: sports
1: just,
0: towns.
1: Yeah, it's great.
0: Yep.
1: It's great, and I'm happy for the Pistons for getting the number one seed, and you know it's weird being a Bulls fan and saying that, but
0: right.
1: The Bulls aren't relevant, and I know that. So.
0: That's big of you to say. I think that shows a lot about your character and your personality.
1: Well, thanks.
0: You're welcome.
1: We're gonna talk about somebody else's character. We're gonna talk about the NFL's character. on the other side of this next break, but we've got more Fox Sports Saturday coming your way. I'm Carmen Vitale. That's Tracy Sandler. Stay tuned after this.
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15: Welcome back to Fox Sports Saturday. I'm Carmen Vitale. I've got Tracy Sandler with me today in our LA studios.
16: I don't know how to pronounce this at all. You were saying right before I put your mic up, you don't know what this is.
15: I don't know what this is.
16: I've seen this from a few friends. I can't pronounce his name. Angine de Poitrine?
15: Nope. Is it French?
16: I think so, maybe.
15: Okay. As is pointed out by my New Orleanian for a husband, or soon-to-be husband, I can't pronounce French sounds or the French language worth a damn.
16: Oh, no, me neither. I have, there's a recording of me on a podcast saying hors d'oeuvres as hors d'oeuvre.
15: Oh, that's bad. I at least know that. I speak Italian, like, conversationally. And it's really funny. We've come to this, like, realization that Italian is just pronouncing every single letter in the word, every single vowel especially. And French is just, like, pronouncing half of it.
17: Oh, interesting.
15: Like, and it's true. Dave was just like, so, like, when Dave tries to speak Italian, he, like, tries to cut things off. And I was like, no, you have to say the whole thing. Like, that E at the end isn't silent. Like, you have to pronounce the E. And he's like, well, I don't know, because in French, like, you won't even say half of these sounds.
17: Which is true. It's very interesting.
15: Yes, it is.
17: You know what else is interesting?
15: What else is interesting?
17: You know I love the segue. For the best pregame show every weekend, it is very interesting. 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
15: All right. Another thing is interesting, because I want to talk about this a little bit. Mm-hmm. With the NFL schedule coming out, you also get to see, like, where each game is being, like, what network is broadcasting each game, right? For the most part. There's some that are, like, can get flexed and this, that, the other, and whatever. However, there are more games on streaming than ever before, and this is a trend that has happened where you now need, like, 7 or 8 different channels.
17: I think
15: some of which are streaming services.
17: I think it's 10.
15: Is it 10 now?
17: I think it's 10. So I asked AI and they said 10, but we can go through. But Amazon Prime, Netflix, Peacock, Paramount Plus, the ESPN app, CBS Sports, Fox Sports, NBC Sports, ESPN. And then there's like NFL Plus Premium, YouTube TV. It's a lot of places.
15: So there was on Pablo Torre finds out this week, former ESPN president John Skipper was on, and he had there was a really good conversation, and he has a really interesting kind of take on all of it, which was that the legacy networks, like the CBSs, the NBC, Fox, like whatever, they essentially buy these NFL packages for billions of dollars, right?
17: Mm-hmm.
15: And they operate at a loss. Like, they're not selling $2 billion worth of ads during an NFL season. But it's essentially live sports, and the NFL in particular, is what's keeping legacy cable networks afloat at this point. Like, mm-hmm. it's a relationship where they need the NFL package. Like, they are not going to survive without the NFL package. Now you enter into these streaming sites or mm-hmm. these streaming companies that are owned by tech companies that don't need the NFL's money to survive.
17: Right.
15: And if you keep pushing out and outpacing what the legacy networks can afford, and then you are, because you know that the tech giants and stuff can't afford it, well, it's a dangerous game to play, because then if you're all on streaming because you knew that they can afford it, they also don't need you.
17: Right.
15: So it's like the balance of this is, I feel like and I don't know that it's necessarily even going to be Roger Goodell's problem. It's probably going to be the next commissioner's problem.
17: Mm-hmm.
15: But if you keep moving things onto streaming, you're going to eventually run into a wall where they're not going to pay you anymore, because they're going to be like, hey, we can walk away from you.
17: Right.
15: We don't need you. And we like to stay afloat. And that's going to be very interesting for the NFL, which, I mean, all, these broadcast deals also are the reason that you see the salary cap go up exponentially every year now. And like how, like there's so much more money being generated in these revenues. And like right now you're in the sweet spot where you can kind of pit the legacy networks against the streaming networks. And you know, the streaming networks can pay these exorbitant amounts of money and like this, that, the other. But I hate this for the NFL in general, because I think the NFL owes its popularity to the fact that it was on cable, or like not on cable. Really, it was on, it was on the channels that we all got growing up, no matter if you had cable or not. And then there was like the move to ESPN where it was like, oh, now it's on cable. And now it's like, there's another pay level where it's now on streaming and you have to pay extra to have that. And so that's like excluding, little by little, that's excluding audiences.
17: Yeah.
15: And I think that's really unfortunate, because you're diluting your product. And I've gone off on this, I think, on previous shows, where I'm just like, you're diluting your product by putting them on two, you know, separate nights and all the, like, all, pretty soon I feel like there's going to be an NFL game on every single night of the week.
17: I mean, we are very, very close to that right now.
15: And it's no longer appointment viewing, and it, and that really affects kind of the tradition and the ritual around the NFL. And to me, that sucks.
17: Do you still look at Sunday as the day, or now because there's so many different days, it's the day, but it's not
15: the day? I mean, it's still the day with the most, and like it's a full day of football, so I absolutely still see, like, view Sundays as NFL Sundays. And I think that that won't go away, you know, like maybe that'll go away like in 10, 15, 20 years, but like in the immediate future, I don't think that's going away. But it's just, it's like, you know, you can't get together with your absolute dogs, like every night of the week.
17: Correct.
15: Whereas like, or like your family or whoever it is that you watch games with, it used to be that it's like Sunday nights, Monday nights, or like Sundays, maybe Monday nights. And then like, even when Thursday kind of got into the mix, and you're like, okay. But like, it used to be like, hey, yeah, every Sunday. You know, when I grew up, like my, like family friends were coming over and we're going to watch football and we're going to watch the Bears game and we're going to watch whatever.
17: Right.
15: And now it's just like, you can't do that every night of the week.
17: No, you know, you can't.
15: I don't know.
17: Though I don't know, the NFL might find a way.
15: I'm like, the fact that you need all of these different streaming channels, like, I just feel like it's going to a bridge too far, and the NFL is going to have to atone for it sooner or later. And I don't want to see that happen because I love the NFL.
17: That's fair.
15: I also love our little update breaks with Martin Weiss. So let's get to it.
12: I got a ton of guys now tied at 4 under the PGA Championship. John Rahm now and Aaron Rye were up at 5 under, but now both fell back into 4 under.
15: I keep thinking you're saying, you're about to say Aaron Rodgers.
17: I know, I keep thinking that too.
15: And I'm just like, what is Aaron Rodgers doing in the PGA?
17: He does
15: always. What he's been doing instead of going up to.
12: It would make, that would, you know what? Honestly, would you be surprised? Would you be surprised if Aaron Rodgers just was spotted on 18, like high-fiving?
17: Not at all.
12: John Rahm as he walked off the
17: field? Not even a little.
15: I think the Steelers would be a little surprised, because this man is supposed to sign with them soon, apparently.
17: I don't think the Steelers would be surprised, because if the Steelers are going to be surprised by anything Aaron Rodgers, they should not re-sign Aaron Rodgers.
12: I mean, that's just, you know, the prodigal son may be returning back to Pittsburgh. We'll see. It's not going to be in this update, though, I'll tell you that. Nor, you know, shocker, probably not in the next one either. But bottom of the seventh inning, the Rockies lead the Diamondbacks 3-2. Nationals with a 4-0 lead over the Orioles in the top of the sixth. Bottom of the fifth is the Phillies with a 5-0 lead over the Pirates. And also in the bottom of the fifth, the Rays have a 1-0 lead over the Marlins. Two games in the books, Dalton Varsho had a go-ahead single in the 10th inning for the Blue Jays to beat the Tigers 2-1. And Alec Burleson drove in 2 runs as the Cardinals beat the Royals 4-2. In soccer, Manchester City defeated Chelsea in the FA Cup Final 1-0, played in London's Wembley Stadium. Texas Tech transfer quarterback Brendan Sorsby is trying to get his eligibility reinstated. His lawyers have requested from the NCAA a expedited resolution. The returnees also say a legal challenge is, quote, imminent. Sorsby's status fell into uncertainty after an apparent gambling addiction prompted him to seek inpatient treatment. This was about 2 weeks ago. Reports surfaced that Sorsby had hired an attorney to assist with his effort to move his football career forward and get back out on the field. NHL Eastern Conference round, second round, game six. Montreal has a 3-2 lead on Buffalo. Canadiens yet to lose two in a row in the postseason, but 1-1 in series clinching games. Tomorrow we have game seven between the Cavs and the Pistons, but today, no games in the NBA. Ladies, back to you.
15: Thank you so much, Martin. And we are going to talk, though, a little bit. There might not be NBA games on today, but we're going to talk a little bit more NBA. And to help us do that again is Mark Medina. Mark Medina, how are you?
18: Carmen, I'm doing great. Great to catch up with you and Tracy, and lots to unpack with the NBA, as always.
15: As always, although we were talking about how this last round there hasn't been a whole lot of mystery. With the Knicks sweeping and with the Thunder sweeping, the Thunder haven't even lost a game this whole the whole postseason. But we are getting a game seven between the Pistons and the Cavs. What woke up in the Cavs to get them here? Because in the start of the series looked pretty bleak.
18: Yeah, it's pretty wild. I think there's a few things. What woke up the Cavs is that they've responded well to adversity when they're down. You have Donovan Mitchell and James Harden elevating their play, but also you look at Detroit, like they've handled adversity. They were able to force a game seven because they've gotten four wins in elimination games dating back to the first round against Orlando. And so when you're looking at this series, I don't know what's going to happen. I would think because it's game seven, there's going to be some drama. It's going to be captivating, but it hasn't always been great basketball. Detroit played well defensively. That's what them got back in the series, but Cade Cunningham, he's been prolific, but struggling with his efficiency, his turnovers. Their supporting cast, they showed up in game six, not so much the rest of the series. And then you compare that to Cleveland, Donovan Mitchell, James Harden, they've either struggled with their shooting or their turnovers or both. And, Evan Mobley, sometimes he looks like an elite center. Sometimes he looks like someone that's a liability. So there's been a lot of inconsistency across the board, but that I think might contribute to the drama tomorrow.
15: Sorry.
17: How much does, and this might be a silly question, but it feels to me like in the NBA game seven to go to the Eastern Conference Finals, that the home field advantage part of this has to make some sort of difference.
18: You would think historically that always makes a difference because of the home crowd and the excitement there. Typically role players play better on the home floor, but I think in this series, like, conventional wisdom is out the window here because, Detroit has the number one seed. They've been struggling throughout this postseason. Cleveland on paper was considered before the season to be the favorites out of the Eastern Conference because, they have such a stacked roster. They thought that they kind of had those early lessons learned of coming off a historic regular season last year that ended in playoff shortcomings, that this would be a different time. But their whole season has been defined by inconsistency with either availability or player performance. So flip a coin on what's going to happen. both teams have been consistently inconsistent.
15: Yeah. On the other side of things, you got the Spurs. They took the series. It took them six games to win over the T-Wolves, but advanced on to taking on the Thunder. But what's interesting to me is this series, I think, was a little more unsure of it in the beginning going of it. And then Wemby gets ejected. And I'm like, I think to go with the previous kind of, language and theme, did that wake something up in the Spurs a little bit, or did that galvanize them in a way that has them playing closer to maybe their best ball with an edge as they go in to take on the Thunder?
18: Yeah, it's a really good point. I think that there's certainly other moving pieces here. The Wolves missed Dante DiVincenzo.
15: Yeah.
18: There's inconsistency with Anthony Edwards, Julius Randle. But I think that what you outlined was definitely a factor. The Spurs already had something great going because Victor Wembanyama has shown that he's a generational talent, great two-way player, and they have a good nucleus of veterans and young players. But I think what we saw with Victor Wembanyama is he's not just the skilled player and the stereotypical European prospect. At the moment he meets physicality, he shrinks a little bit. It, if anything, brings out the competitive edge that he has. And you look at what that means against the Thunder. the Spurs have beaten them in the regular season four times. There is this, like, different rivalry that he has with Chet Holmgren where, you know, both through actions on the court and comments in the media, he doesn't seem to really respect Chet Holmgren. So I think that there is going to be that game within the game. Mm-hmm. And while I do pick the Thunder to still win because playoffs are a different beast, they're the defending champs, they've swept their opponents for a reason because they just have so much depth continuity. The Spurs are a whole different animal here. So I think it's going to go seven games. I give the edge to the Thunder, but it's going to be a really, really entertaining playoff series. And that's good because we haven't seen the Thunder really challenge at all this postseason. And there's been kind of, you know, mixed excitement for the postseason at large. So I think finally we're going to see that epic seven-game series, so many twists and turns, player performances, trash talking, physical moments that make the NBA playoffs special.
17: Are we kind of on the precipice of the NBA's next really great rivalry between these two teams?
18: Without a doubt. I wouldn't be surprised that we see this playoff series for the next 5-7 years. Maybe it's not always the Western Conference Finals, but think of just the core. They're all young. They're all in their prime, or not even in their prime. They're just scratching the surface. They're well run as an organization, well coached. They have both teams have a good track record with player development. And we've seen the rest of the Western Conference. Inevitably, teams are going to try to make moves to offset those two teams, but there's a lot of separation that the Thunder and Spurs have with the rest of the Western Conference field. And these two teams got to where they are partly because they tanked and they rebuilt through the draft. And some of these other teams like the Lakers and Wolves, the good thing is they already have a generational star on their team to build around, but they can't do this whole tank, reload, and rebuild. They have to do it on the fly. And so sometimes that makes it a little bit more challenging, even when you have a star player, because you have to make quick decisions in real time of elevating your team without disrupting continuity, chemistry, or depth, you know, to a very staggering degree. So, yeah, I wouldn't be surprised. We see this is part one of Thunder, you know, Spurs of a part 7, 8, 9, 10 documentary.
15: It's so funny because we talk a whole lot about how the Thunder have the experience. They're the defending champs, this, that, the other. But, yeah, you're right. They're still a young team, and it's setting up for these two teams to be able to go head-to-head for a while in their current iterations. But one team that sounds like it's going to change quite a bit – the Thunder just rolled over. It wasn't even a gentleman's sweep. It was just a plain old 4-0 sweep with the Lakers, and now they are faced with the decision, or LeBron is faced with the decision, is he going to remain a Laker? So I'm going to ask you, Mark, is LeBron remaining a Laker?
18: I think he remains a Laker, but anything can change here. You know, I've been told that, and this is something that LeBron reiterated press conference, is that he'll consult with his family. So this is certainly a family decision of, you know, his family's in L.A. He likes playing with Bronny. But I think at the same time, there's a danger in overstating that that's going to be the predominant and only factor. It's still basketball fit. What does the roster look like with the Lakers and other teams that may be of interest, whether it's Cleveland, New York, Golden State? And to what degree will a pay cut be required? I mean, it's clear that he's not making $52 million as he did last year, whether it's with the Lakers or somewhere else, but he's also not taking a veteran's minimum or even a mid-level exception. So what does that pay cut look like? Is it in the $30 million range, $40 million range? Anything can happen, but I think it's also contingent on, okay, LeBron will be willing to take a pay cut if it's showing that this enables the Lakers or any other team to still upgrade the roster. But with all those moving pieces, I still think he comes back for the Lakers because of the family connection, but also his comfort level with the role that he's had with being second, third option with Luka Doncic and Austin Reeves, and his respect level for J.J. Redick. The only question mark here is, what does the front office do? And there's no way around it. There has been some healthy skepticism with what the front office does ever since the Russell Westbrook trade. But I think all those other factors that I mentioned will ultimately prevail, and he'll still be with the Lakers.
15: Yeah, I mean, it goes back to what you were saying earlier, though, about, hey, they already have a star, and now you have to figure out how to get your team to a place that it can contend again without being able to tear it down and rebuild and whatever. And does a contract given to LeBron, even if it is a pay cut, be a little prohibitive of that? I don't know. Thank you so much, though, Mark, for coming on, for spending some time with us in the thick of the NBA playoffs. Very excited to see what happens between Pistons Cavs in Game 7, so we'll be tuned in for that, and we'll be tuned into your coverage for it as well. So thank you so much, and we'll talk to you soon.
18: Thank you so much as well. Carmen and Tracy, absolute honor, and always enjoy talking hoops with you.
15: Appreciate it.
17: Thanks, Mark.
15: All right, you guys. Somehow the show has flown by, but we have one more segment for you on the other side of this, so keep it locked to Fox Sports Radio. You're listening. It's Saturday.
17: I keep thinking it's Friday. Saturday. Makes you feel better.
15: That's fine. It's Fox Sports Saturday. Keep it locked right here. See you on the other side of this.
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15: Welcome back in to Fox Sports Saturday. I'm Carmen Vitale. I've got Tracy Sandler with me. Coming up in just a few minutes, you're going to get two of my favorites, although don't tell him that. You're going to get Buck Rising and Bridget Condon. Jason Fitz is out. Bridget's in. And good luck to her handling Buck, as always. And I can say that because I've known Buck for years. Love the both of them. It'll be a great show. In the meantime, though, Tracy, tell us where you can find this one when we're off the air.
17: Well, I would love to tell you. If you missed any of today's show, you'll want to catch the podcast. 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Right after the show, today's podcast will be posted, so be sure to follow it, rate it 5 stars, and we would love if you wrote a review. 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
15: Thank you.
17: You're
15: Thank
17: welcome.
15: You for that. All right. It's time for our very last segment. I feel like the show always goes by so quickly.
17: Life.
15: It's true. It's the last segment, Trace.
17: I know.
15: It's going to be our feel-good story of the week, and I've got a really funny one. I don't know if you caught this. So do you, I don't know if you read Wright Thompson's stuff for ESPN, but he's long been one of my favorite writers, and he, just any feature, even if I'm not personally connected to whatever the subject matter is, it's a must read. So, Wright Thompson, on May 14th came out with a whole piece on why Steve Kerr didn't end up retiring. And it, mm-hmm. it came out through the piece that he was like 95% retired and thought that this was going to be it. And, you know, he talked about how Greg Popovich like couldn't walk away and he didn't want that to be him. He'd been dealing with some back pain that he hadn't told anybody about before, yada, yada, yada. It's this wonderful long form piece and it's just true. It's journalism at its finest. It's what Wright Thompson does particularly well. However, there's one part of this particular story that I want to get out there because I was just chuckling to myself. So in the story, Wright Thompson, Steve Kerr tells Wright Thompson about 3 years ago to entertain himself in his press conferences, Steve worked phrases from Taylor Swift's All Too Well into his interview answers.
17: Just iconic.
15: And it was smoothly enough. Oh, yeah, right. It was smoothly enough, though, that no one has ever picked up on it until now. So, like, for instance, I'm reading from the article, to get to the first line of the song, he took the podium after beating the Rockets in March of 2023 and said, I walked through the door of the locker room at halftime. And, like, he did this so, like, under the radar that literally no one in those press conferences ever picked up on it. No Swifties ever even picked up on it. But Taylor Swift ended up knowing about it because she ended up seeing it through a mutual friend. because his son Matthew edited all of these phrases into a video that was shared in their family group chat. It was not public, but a mutual friend sent that video to Taylor Swift. And she was like, wait, is this real? Because it's Steve Kerr, the head coach of the Golden State Warriors, working her song lyrics into press conferences, and no one had noticed.
17: That's amazing. That is iconic. I want to see that video so badly.
15: Apparently, he was like, she asked to put it on social media, and he was like, could we please just keep it?
17: Oh, I hope she keeps asking.
15: I know, right? Especially really now that the piece has come out and Wright Thompson was able to get this out of him. I was just like, okay, now we all need to see it.
17: That's amazing. I love that. That is a very feel-good story of the week. This Swiftie, it feels very good about that story. So yes. Thank you for sharing.
15: You're welcome.
17: My feel-good story of the week, and I hope this doesn't embarrass you, but it is you. Because are getting married next week, and I'm so happy for you and for Dave. I think that is a feel-good because I love working with you, I just excited for you and Dave and for the many wonderful things you have in front of you in the coming week. So you, Carmen Vitale, are my feel-good story.
15: Oh, my God. Literally, I'm starting to tear up. Thanks. This is my last show for about a month while Dave and I do go get married. So thank you for saying that. We leave on Tuesday. We are getting married overseas. We get married on May 29th. So that will be our official wedding anniversary, and then we go right on our honeymoon. So this will be my last show for a week, so I know, Tracy, you can hold it down.
17: We'll hold it down.
15: Thank you so much for that, and thank you so much for that sweet little feel-good story of the week. All right, you guys, that's it for me. I'll see you in a month while I go on my honeymoon and get married, and thanks for listening. Okay, you're listening to Fox Sports Saturday. We are Fox
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12: It's 7 atop the leaderboard right now in round 3 of the PGA Championship. John Rahm in that number now. Rory McIlroy now. John Rahm's 4 under. Aaron Rye 4 under. He's been 5 under for most of the day, but dropped back just a bit. Rory McIlroy 3 under with Xander Schauffele. There's about 5 people tied at 2nd. They're 8 back. Martin Weiss here. It's soccer. Manchester City defeated Chelsea in the FA Cup final 1-0 at London's Wembley Stadium. Baseball game's already in the books. The Blue Jays beat the Tigers in extras. Dalton Varsho with a RBI single to score Vlad Guerrero in the 10th inning. Alec Burleson drove in 2 runs, and the St. Louis Cardinals beat the Kansas City Royals 4-2. Baseball game's live right now. Bottom of the 8th inning, the Rockies are leading the Diamondbacks 4-2. 4-2 lead the Nationals over the Orioles on the top of the 7th. Going to the bottom of the 7th, the Phillies blanking the Pirates 5-0. I'm Martin Weiss.
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17: Welcome in to the Fox Sports Studios. We are broadcasting live in Los Angeles, and it's just Bridget Condon and Martin here. But here's the thing. You guys know that I have been filling in on this show for a couple weeks now, maybe a couple months, actually, if you combine all my fill-ins. It has been my goal to get Buck and Fitz off the show and just have this be my own thing. And today is the day. It's just me.
12: One step closer.
17: Yeah. I mean, I know that the people, this is what they want. Nobody cares what Buck has to say. And I hope Buck is listening. All jokes aside, we're having a little bit of technical difficulties, so hopefully Buck Rising will be joining us soon. But honestly, do we really care if he joins us or not?
12: I mean, you know, I'm sure Wally Pitt had a few technical difficulties that day.
17: Yeah.
12: And then Lou Gehrig stepped in.
17: And hey, look, this is the beginning. This is what these professional athletes dream of, to get their chance in the big league. You can never predict what's going to happen. You just have to, what is it they say, Martin?
12: The best ability as availability.
18: And how about this one? Don't get ready, stay ready.
12: Oh, there you go.
18: Yeah. So, I don't know. Maybe we should hit up the tattoo parlor after this to get one of those. If you want the availability one, I think I want don't get ready, stay ready.
12: Well, Buck, neither of those two things. So,
18: you know what the best part about working with Buck is?
12: What's
18: love
12: that?
18: Him. All jokes aside, great guy. But I hit him up yesterday like, hey, what do you want to think about? And now that I've worked with him, like I said, for multiple shows, I know that I can't hit him up on a Monday. Like, I'm a very type A person. Yeah. Typically, I want to like, and with sports, I totally understand that you can't, we don't know the topics until Friday night because games are changing, but you can have an idea of,
12: sure.
18: you know, NFL schedules coming out. We knew that on Monday. NBA, you know, you're getting into game six, game sevens on Friday night. Probably talk about that. I know now don't reach out to Buck until Friday midday. So I was feeling a little optimistic, sent him a text around 3 p.m. Pacific, 6 o'clock. What is he in Nashville? That's 5 o'clock. Thinking, mm-hmm. you know, maybe he'd hit me back with like, let's hit NBA, let's hit NHL. My man hit me up 4 in the morning on his way back from Broad Street in Nashville with the rundown. Now, here's the thing. I'm both impressed and disappointed that, one, you know, you couldn't have done it Friday night. Two, you're coming back and you're thinking about the show. That is dedication.
12: Well, see, part of the thing, it would be more impressive if he was here to tell the story himself right now.
18: And defend himself. I well, feel like you can only talk like, about someone if they're in the room to defend
12: well,
18: themselves.
12: Well, also, it's like, you can only talk about how, you know, how hard you played hard if you're also working hard in that.
18: Yeah.
12: You know what I mean? So it's
18: yeah.
12: like, who knows? Maybe if he's a no-show for the whole time, then it's like, is he sleeping off that 4 a.m.
18: Oh, my
12: back?
18: God. Is it because he's so hungover and he actually, it's not technical difficulties. He's just
12: well, technically it is
18: in
12: a
18: the
12: difficulty.
18: Bathroom trying to get his life together.
12: That could be the case.
18: Buck.
12: He's been known to do the show in the bathrobe. So
18: what?
12: I'm not telling tales out of school. He tells it. He tells it to America every Saturday.
18: Oh my! He is such a fascinating guy. Something else that fascinatingly happened. Is that a word? Fascinatingly.
12: We'll make it up.
18: Okay. Something else this week that happened that really got my attention. Let's put it that way. 32 teams came out with videos. Okay. We didn't have 32 pictures of schedules.
12: No.
18: We got 32 videos. Now, you know the term fatigue overload?
12: Oh, I've been there.
18: Yeah. Like, there are certain influencers that are just giving me fatigue overload. It's like, you know, people say that about the Kelseys. You're just being shoved down your throat, Kelce content.
12: Sure.
18: And I love them. I'm not going to speak, of course, I'm not going to speak badly about them. I dare I have the Swifties come after me. But I just feel 32 videos. I appreciate the videos that were 90 seconds, but the 5, 6, 14-minute schedule release video, who has the time?
12: Well, the shortlist is not me. I didn't see. There are some things, Bridget, that I've understood that are for fans, and I'm just not there. Like, the schedule release to me is something that is for the guy who's
18: okay.
12: also going to buy the ticket to go.
18: Now, okay.
12: And I'm not that guy.
18: If you're an Eagles fan, okay, well, here's the thing. Okay, the Eagles and the Chargers, two of the longest videos. And we're talking about the NFL schedule release, if I didn't make that clear. The Eagles, I believe, was the longest, 14 minutes. Now, the Chargers was 6 minutes, 22 seconds. I couldn't make it past 2 minutes. I know that's a hot take. Everybody thinks the Chargers are incredibly creative, which I respect the effort it went into making the Halo game. Did you see their schedule release video?
12: I saw people tweeting about it.
18: Okay, yeah. So you didn't need to watch it. It honestly was boring. Like, and maybe I'm going to get a lot of hate for saying that. But to me, 14 minutes of Jalen Hurts talking, okay. We don't get a lot of Jalen Hurts, right? Like, he's not
12: sure.
18: this big social media guy posting videos of him, selfie, talking. So getting 14 minutes of Jalen Hurts was fine. I still think a little too long. Little too long. If I'm an Eagles fan, am I watching it? Probably because it's our star quarterback. The Chargers, you didn't have any players in that. It was Halo themed. Now, if I'm a fan who never played video games, am I watching that for 6 minutes and 22 seconds?
12: I did play Halo.
18: And
12: I like
18: didn't
12: football.
18: Even interest you that much?
12: No, this, honestly, We have Broad Street to blame for this. The Tennessee Titans did a funny schedule release video a handful of years ago, and then everybody's like, "Oh, let's make it a thing."
18: Here's the thing, though: what the 31 other teams didn't realize when that happened, less is more. They were on the street in Broadway, just asking man on the street hilarious questions. It's not this overproduced, let's go to Halo, let's go to, you know, these big corporations to make us this entire movie. It was, let's be on the street. I think they were at the draft for this year asking people. It was hilarious. And I would argue to say that was the best video of this season and did not have as much of an effort as, say, the Chargers video had.
12: I will let you say this, because, you know, the new way that if you watch one video on X, it then turns into TikTok, you know, and you just, it never stops with the videos. It's immediate video after video.
18: Saying, like, suggested video.
12: And so, I kept getting, like, the first three or four games of the Jets schedule in their schedule release. And
18: I didn't see theirs.
12: They mixed paint colors.
18: Oh,
12: and it was very much, it was enough to keep me watching for, like, three of them. And then I was like, if I really wanted to know
18: if
12: who
18: you
12: the
18: were
12: Jets
18: a Jets
12: played
18: fan,
12: week five,
18: you'd keep watching.
12: I'd just Google Jets schedule and then look at the list and see who plays who when.
18: Okay.
12: The NFL has done a great job for a season in which it's only 17 games, most of our lives 16, right? And then now probably be 18 before, you know, in short order. But ultimately, for 52 weeks out of the year, 18, I don't know, you do the math. There's a whole lot of weeks with no football. They've done a great job of taking things that really just were literally what would have been an email or phone call or message and making it feel like the biggest deal of all time.
18: Well, we've been talking about the schedule since Monday. I think it is incredible marketing for them to release one game a day. Then you release the international games on Wednesday. Then the schedules come out on Thursday. It is incredible marketing, and it's interesting because I get this question a lot. I'm sure you do as somebody in the industry. What's the end-all be-all? What's the dream job? What's the goal? And working in the NFL, I'm like, I don't think that there's anything bigger than this, because the NFL, especially in America, is king because the way that they are able to stay in the news 365 days. People aren't talking about baseball as much as we talk about the NFL in the offseason.
12: No, no.
18: People aren't talking about the NBA. Yeah, you have summer league, but it is just not the same as the NFL. And also, I was talking about this with a friend this week. The way the NBA, you have the finals and then 3 days later you have the draft and then you have summer league, you don't have a chance to breathe. The NFL does it great because you have the Super Bowl. Then you have like 3 weeks to talk about the draft. Then you have to talk about the combine. Then you have the combine. Then you've got about a month to talk about what happened at the combine, to talk about the draft. Then you have the draft. Then you have a couple weeks before you see these guys in person. Then you have OTAs. You have mini camps. Then you have training camp. Then you have preseason. They have done such an incredible job of finding ways to keep fans engaged every single day of the year. And the schedule release is just an added bonus to
12: that. Like when you were in school and they would give you the summer reading list, but if the summer reading list was awesome.
18: What?
12: You didn't get a summer reading list in school?
18: I got a summer reading list, but it was awesome? Like,
12: no, I'm saying it's like if you were in school and you got the summer reading list, but it was awesome.
18: Oh, I thought you were saying and it was awesome. I was like, no. You're the first kid I've ever met that like read the books. It was always like the night before where I'm like on Spark Notes.
12: I was a big reader.
18: Really?
12: I still am a big reader.
18: You got a Kindle or are you more of like a paperback guy?
12: I am paperback at this point. Actually hardcover, because if I don't spend enough money on it, it'll just sit there. I have to invest in the book. I know it sounds silly, but like, yeah, I might have to spend like, I want the 25 hardcover. Give me the real thing here.
18: So you're clearly not reading as many books as a big time reader if you're buying hardcover every time, because that would be an expensive hobby.
12: I have a lot of books.
18: Okay, so you're calling yourself rich?
12: No, I'm calling myself, I have a lot of books, and moving sucks.
18: Oh,
12: there's no.
18: Do you have a display at home?
12: Not nearly as much as I'd like to. Because I really have enough books to set up the Zoom that makes it look like I'm in a big library of books. You know what I'm saying? I could fill up the whole Zoom window of books and like maybe like adjust, like put a football on one shelf here.
18: So what you're saying is you prepare for the moment.
12: I try to.
18: You know who doesn't prepare for the moment?
12: Well, if at the moment's 4 a.m. down Broad Street, then maybe.
18: I want to welcome in our guest to today's show, Buck Rising. Do we have him, Buck?
19: It's Broadway. All right, the amateur. It's Broadway. Let's get it right.
18: I wouldn't throw shots at the guy that has been helping you out for the past 13 minutes.
19: Oh, no, you came in firing shots. I'm coming in firing shots.
18: I just
19: all right?
18: knew you wouldn't defend yourself because you didn't have the capability. So that was my time.
19: That's fine. You can lob all the haymakers at me as you want. Bridget the Bully is filling.

0: And thank you, Martin, for filling in. Thank you, Ian. Iowa Sam, thank you all. Thank you. I've decided to grace you with my presence today.
1: Thanks for joining. And we hope you're feeling okay after your trip down Broadway Street.
0: I feel great. Good. No. It's please. You. I have played through far worse in my career. So today, we've got great morale and we've got a lot to talk about. We've got schedule release discussion. I know you guys have already started to work in on that. A bunch of NBA topics to get to throughout the course of the day. Bridget, since I was not here to participate in the initial schedule release discussion, how do you take in the schedule release? Is this something you anticipate? I know you're from the Boston area, so I don't know how closely you're paying attention to the Patriots beyond all the other Patriots news that's been going on here. Well, really, not all the other Patriots news, just the one Patriots news story that's been going on for the past month at this point in time. Do you enjoy schedule release day?
1: I do, but I'm a hands-on learner. I don't know, you know, how we all got evaluated in school. And so I need to see a list of the games. Like, I cannot, when I watch the videos, it doesn't register for me, like, the big games. You know, I need to see it in front of me on a paper and, like, go week by week. That's how I like to do it.
0: What the schedule release videos do.
1: No. They go too fast. Most of the videos, 20 minutes, whatever, 5 minutes is just like a movie. And then at the end, it's like, here's the schedule. I like the entertainment. I get it. It's for the fans. It's not for me. I do love the schedule release. Like, I was waiting for Thursday to come just because I want to know what I'm doing on Thanksgiving. Am I going to be, you know, where am I going to be?
0: When's my bye week? Yeah. When can I take my vacation?
1: 100%. Like, what games am I?
0: Do you get a bye week? You're national, obviously. So you're covering games on a weekly basis. Do you take a bye week?
1: Yeah. Usually our bosses are pretty good. Or like, if you have, you know, big wedding season in the fall, usually I will try to make every wedding that, you know, close friends or whatever and take a week off. Yeah, I'm not someone who like misses a wedding for the job. That's one thing about me.
0: I know that's crazy. Every wedding.
1: No, like life is short, man. You know?
0: But so are a lot of these marriages, Bridget, if I'm being completely honest with you. Like, a couple of them,
1: you're crazy. I don't know who your friends are, but divorce isn't a big thing in my circles.
0: I would say I know quite a few people actually.
1: Really?
0: On their second marriage already. Yeah.
1: What? At our age?
0: Well, I mean, some people are on their second kid. Some people are on their second marriages. To each their own.
1: I mean, to each their own. But like, if I'm going to your wedding and missing a game, you can't get divorced. Like, I'm sorry. That's a prereq.
0: That's what I'm saying. So I'm playing the odds at this point. I've been honest with my friends about this. I'm like, if it is not something I know is going to be long term, I'm probably not going to be there.
1: You're telling your friends who are getting married, hey man, don't think you're going to be in it for the long run. I'll catch you on the second wedding. That's what you're saying.
0: If I think that way, yeah, I'm not going to lie to them. I'm not saying that's a conversation I've had to have a bunch, but I've definitely had that conversation.
1: Are you serious?
0: Hell yeah.
1: Why are your friends getting married to people they don't see a future with?
0: That is a question for the therapists, not for me.
1: Wow, this is wild. Okay, well.
0: It's a Fox Sports Saturday is what it is, and where you need to be is the iHeart app, where you can stream us wherever you are. 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We're also going to get into the Spurs eliminating Minnesota the other day, and we will do all of this with Bridget Condon, who's filling in for Jason Fitz. I'm Buck Rising. It's Fox Sports Radio.
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24: It's not my fault that I like Bridget Connan better as a co-host.
25: Oh, wow. Oh, Mike, you was talking crap about her a couple weeks ago.
26: Yeah, no, he only said
24: that. Yeah, but now I'm tired of this one. Send this one back to the IFL. Bring me back Bridget.
26: He wants his cut off and played for Bridget so that she'll be nicer to him because he's afraid of her. Like, that's like, let's just get right to the core of it. He said that he was going to plant that in so that he could make sure that he gets played. And then the next time she's mean, he'll be like, I gave you praise. Mary, play it. And then all of a sudden he's like, see, I'm just saying.
24: Oh, no, don't make this a rejoin for when Bridget was on.
25: Wow.
27: That's just strategy.
25: Wow.
27: Is all that is.
25: I just Welcome feel back. Like nobody is, like, no name is in your mouth more than mine.
27: I think the Tennessee Titans would probably disagree with that.
25: Can I just enjoy my Saturdays when I'm not here?
27: No, clearly not, because even when you're not on the show, she's Bridget Condon, for what it's worth. I'm Buck Rising. You're hanging out here with us on Buck and Fitz with Fitzy on assignment doing some more IFL work. And Bridget is always great to fill in when Fitzy is out, unless she has, you know, half marathon obligations or other things going on in her life. No, I mean, anytime you're not on the show, somebody brings you up in some form or fashion. Like, you're now, like, in this with us. I hate to tell you.
25: It's a truple. Is that what they call it? Me, you, and Fitzy. But I've never seen Fitzy, so I don't know. I guess I'm the side girl. He's the main girl.
27: Yeah, I don't know. Fitzy would probably categorize me as a side chick on, depending on the situation. Either way, we know it's messy, which is how we like things around here. It's messy as hell for the Minnesota Timberwolves, who got bounced, the other night by the San Antonio Spurs, and on a pretty quiet night from Victor Wembanyama. They didn't really need much more than the 19 points that he gave them in those 27 minutes that he played. It was, in fact, Stephon Castle with 32 points, 139-109, to eliminate the Timberwolves. You got Anthony Edwards walking down the bench to the Spurs bench with 8 minutes left in the game, because by the fourth quarter, Bridge, just well in hand this game, and the Spurs get to advance with this young core of players. But the Anthony Edwards situation, I get it. You're out of it. There's no coming back from that deficit. And the quote after the game was, I just tipped my hat to them. They were just the better team. Anthony Edwards on the San Antonio Spurs. But do we have an issue with what Anthony did in the middle of the game? Not really the middle, but at the end of the game.
25: I don't know. Maybe if this was a younger league, yes. But as a professional athlete, I feel like you either understand it or you don't. Like, it is very clear that the Spurs are the better team and they were winning this series. I think because Wemby got hurt, ejected, what was that, game five?
27: It was game four.
25: Game four. I think this went to six games, but I think they would have won that game if he had played. I don't know. I don't have a problem with it. I think, you know, he knew they were going to lose. Like, congrats to you. Like, my team It kind of felt like he was like, hey, guys, can you pick me up in the off season? Like, hey, guys, can I be a part of the club? Like, you know, I'm going to be nice to you
27: y'all
25: now.
27: Seem like you're
25: so
27: having
25: that
27: a
25: I
27: lot
25: can...
27: of fun yeah. over here in San Antonio. I don't care what Barkley says. Fine
25: yeah.
27: Here.
25: Yeah. Like, he's just like, all right, you know, think about me when you're thinking about next season. I don't know. I don't have a problem with it.
27: I don't love it. I mean, and maybe this is just me being crotchety. As I
25: Why are we surprised that you're disagreeing? Let me just throw that out there.
27: Okay, I don't think I'm overwhelmingly disagreeable on subjects with you, but on this subject, we disagree. I want him locked in the entire time. I don't care if he understands, as we all do, that the Spurs were the better team and that he was getting ready to head to Cabo or San Juan or wherever he's going to spend the time in the offseason. I want, if I am a fan of the Timberwolves, I don't want him doing anything but being with his teammates through the end of the game. Like, you can, there will be time to congratulate the Spurs after the game. There is no sense to me in getting up as the game is being played, even though you are down by an insurmountable deficit, and just being conciliatory. Like, I hate that. I cannot in my mind's eye imagine a situation where I would see a LeBron James do that or a Kobe Bryant do that. Like, Bridget, to me, that's unthinkable.
25: I get it. I get what you're saying, but he's not them, you know, and I understand it. You want everybody to be have the same mental like aggression or whatever, like you want to be fighting till the end. You're down 33 points 8 minutes ago. To yeah, me it's like I'm tired. Like he's like very self-aware. He's like, I'm tired, let's book the flight, good job guys, can I go into the locker room for the final eight?
27: And that is an acceptable response in almost any other profession, not this one, you know, not when people are talking about you potentially being the next American face of the NBA. If, I mean, LeBron is 41. We'll see what happens there. But it's really Anthony Edwards if you're not talking about Victor Wembanyama. We're not going to make it Jokic, right? Jokic is very uninterested in doing anything but getting through a basketball season, potentially winning a championship, and going and enjoying the, what is it, the horses in the offseason. Yeah. He has horses.
25: What about Shea? You don't want Shea to be the face?
27: It's not that I don't want him to. I don't particularly enjoy his style of basketball, even as I understand that he's a very smart player and a very effective player. But again, Shea is Canadian. Like, and I don't mean to make this like an isolationism type of situation, but Anthony Edwards is the American basketball face of the NBA.
25: Okay.
27: And so I want to see that level of mental aggression. I want to see him fight until the end, scrap, claw, the way that previous people who would carry the mantle for professional basketball before him would do. I think that is such, it's going to be a moment that we hyperfixate on, obviously, as we're talking about it here on national broadcast, today. But for me, that is just something that's going to stick with me the next time I think about him, because it's going to make me think less of him as a competitor. Maybe that's not fair of me, but I don't want to see that, especially if I'm a fan of
25: what
27: that
25: do you
27: franchise.
25: Want him to do?
27: I want him to sit on the bench and stew. I want him to be pissed. I don't want him to go congratulate the Spurs on being the better team until he absolutely has to. I'd rather him be Brady and not shake their hands on the way out the court.
25: I get that if they're down 10. They're down 33 points. What do you want him to do? Go out there and risk an injury fighting back?
27: I would rather, I get what you're saying about injury, but I'd rather see the fight. I'm sorry. I just would.
25: Why does the fight need to come from him? Where was the rest of his teammates? Why couldn't anybody else been fighting?
27: He's the only one I saw congratulating people with 8 minutes left in the game.
25: Because the only one who did anything in this series.
27: I don't disagree with that either. I mean, it's not his fault that he's the best player on the team by a mile and that he's had to do a lot to carry them to this point.
25: And maybe it's strategic. Maybe he's ready to get out of there.
27: Then I would like that even less if I was a fan. That doesn't justify it to me. It makes sense for him, but I don't care about that if I'm watching that game.
25: What do you got with the Timberwolves?
27: What do I got with the Timberwolves?
25: Yeah.
27: I've got no affiliation with the Timberwolves. I'm just saying if I was a fan of that club and I saw one of the players who is still currently on my team behaving that way, I would think less of him.
25: No, I would be like, you know what? Let's team up. I totally respect that he is done. Let's make some changes. If my star player isn't happy, he's quitting with 8 minutes to go. That means we need to make some changes.
27: Oh, and I'm not saying he's quitting. Like, I want to make sure that I'm clear on that. I don't think that he quit. I just did not like the optics of him while the game is still being played, congratulating the opponent when he has the opportunity to do that at the end. Stay in the game, stay focused. understanding that you are.
25: He doesn't have the opportunity at the end. He's got to get off the court and pack his bag. He's got to get onto vacation. He's got to make that midnight flight.
27: Well, I hope he enjoys it because it's going to be a long one for him and the Spurs advance. In the meantime, we have Martin to catch us up on the world of sports.
0: In Major League Baseball, the Nationals opening it up 11-3 over the Orioles. That'll be the top of the eighth inning when play resumes. Top of the ninth inning, Pirates haven't been able to score all day. Phillies with a 6-0 lead. Bottom of the ninth inning, Marlins from behind a 2-1 lead over the Rays. And Reds Guardians scoreless in the bottom of the second. Earlier today, we saw Dalton Varsho with a go-ahead single in the top of the 10th inning to beat the Tigers 2-1. The Tigers have walked off the first game of that series. Cardinals Alec Burleson had a two-hit night as they 4-2 win over the Royals. And the Rockies also got a win 4-2 over the Diamondbacks. In soccer, we had Manchester City defeat Chelsea in the FA Cup 1-0, and that's played in Wembley Stadium. Texas Tech quarterback Brendan Sorsby trying to get on the field this year. He was a big transfer guy for them. He requested expedited resolution as his eligibility reinstated immediately. Legal challenge will be imminent. His eligibility fell into question after an apparent gambling addiction surfaced, which prompted him to seek inpatient treatment. About 2 weeks ago, reports surfaced that Sorsby was going to go ahead and try to move forward with his football career and get back to Texas Tech. In the NHL, second round game six, Montreal has a 3-2 lead on Buffalo. The Canadiens yet to lose two in a row this postseason, but they are 1-1 in series clinching opportunities. At the PGA Championship, Smalley in the lead is 6-under. You got a gang of guys tied at 4-under right now for second round. Rahm among them. Rory McIlroy is 3-under. He kind of made a big move this afternoon. Bridget and Buck, back to you.
27: She's Bridget Condon. I'm Buck Rising, hanging out here with you on this Fox Sports Saturday. Fitzy on assignment with the IFL, keeping you up to date on all things basketball, the NBA playoffs. We got a little brief pause in the playoffs as we get ready to talk about the teams that have been able to advance. And, of course, the Thunder are one of the teams that will advance, sweeping the Lakers. Bridget, I don't see a world in which we're not talking about Oklahoma City. Again, to your point about Shai Gilgeous-Alexander and the dominance of he and his team collectively. You want to talk about a team that's helping in that effort? OKC is about as complete, if not the most complete, team in professional basketball right now. I think it's a foregone conclusion that they're going to win the championship again, and I hate that because they beat my Pacers last year.
25: I think the only team that has a chance are the Spurs, and I think that's what makes this round. It kind of feels similarly to in the NFL, the NFC Championship between the Seahawks and Rams. That was the Super Bowl, right?
27: Yeah.
25: It feels
27: sure.
25: like this is about to be the championship between the Thunder and the Spurs. And the Spurs, I believe, beat the Thunder throughout the regular season. Last played in February, obviously different teams. But this is, to me, going to be a really interesting series. And if anybody can knock off the Thunder, it's going to be the Spurs.
27: Wembanyama, how he is game planned for, essentially, because you're correct. They do see each other a great deal during the regular season, and the Spurs did have their number in a number
25: four
27: in
25: out
27: a
25: of five
27: couple
25: times
27: of different moments,
25: them, right?
27: So far this season, yeah, they were very effective throughout the course of the regular season, and I know certain people might discount that and say, well, that's the regular season.
25: Sure.
27: The postseason is where things ramp up. I think there's something to that, though. I think it's a very interesting sample size in can Wembanyama be the kind of player that supersedes this excellent OKC defense? Because I'm not going to say that's completely their bread and butter, but they are so well-rounded as a basketball team.
25: Defense
27: isn't sexy to talk about.
25: Yeah.
27: Right? Especially in postseason play. People want to see three-pointers. They want to see dunks. They want to see great offensive performances. They want to see wins by 30 points. But the defense that OKC plays is suffocating. And how they go about trying to change what their plan was for Wembanyama during the regular season versus how they'll approach him in the postseason, I can't wait to find out.
25: It's interesting to me, and I wanted to get your take on this because this happens often in professional sports, especially during the playoffs, the NBA playoffs, where a team is coming off a sweep where the other team is coming off, okay, yeah, the Spurs only had to play six games, not seven, but Now you have a team who is tired, played a lot of games, versus an OKC team who has only played 8 games in the playoffs. What's your take on that? Do you think that it matters? Do you get worried about a team who has had rest off and hasn't had to play difficult series?
27: Well, yeah, I do, depending on the team, right? It can't be done in a vacuum. And essentially, we're going to talk about this with the Knicks next. But the thing that would give me confidence, not to spoil our discussion for the next segment, but the thing that would give me confidence about OKC is that they literally just did this, right? They are now a battle-tested roster, despite their young age. So in the way that they have approached their last performance and understanding that they were dominant, almost the whole way through the Western Conference last year and then into the postseason winning the NBA Finals. I feel if I was going to give them an advantage over a team like the Knicks, who we'll talk about here in just a second, I would say they have literally just been there. And so they understand how to manage those expectations, how to take appropriate care of their bodies and rest and recovery, making sure that they're not rusty, on a number of different fronts. Perhaps it didn't seem like they showed any of that last year. I'm not really that worried about them, but if you had to cite one way for them to at least approach it, it would be to say, yeah, they literally just did this. They're tested here.
25: Yeah, I think it's going to be interesting. Again, I just think this is the series to watch. I think Wemby has kind of taken off quicker than maybe a lot of people anticipated as one of the major stars in the NBA. And this is going to be a defining moment for his career, especially his young career. If he can go in and knock off OKC, the defending champs, what does that do for his stardom? I mean, I was in this chair a year ago talking about the Thunder and the NBA playoffs, and SGA was not a household name yet. Yeah, maybe to sports fans or like fans of the Thunder, but people like still are trying to figure out how to say his name. You know, like he is not, last year he was not that guy that he is this year. And Wemby already has more of an advantage, I would say, at this point in his career than maybe SGA did last year. You know what I'm saying? Like he's already further along. So if he finds a way to knock off the Thunder, what does this do for his career and like where he's projected in terms of fandom and stardom?
27: Yeah, I just think it's that I don't want to call it a crowning moment. He would have to win the title, right? For that
25: to be I think whoever,
27: literally a crowning
25: let me be
27: moment,
25: clear.
27: But I understand what you're saying.
25: Whoever wins this is winning the title, in my opinion.
27: Agreed. I would wholeheartedly agree.
25: Yeah, if you beat the Thunder and then lose to the Knicks, come on. Like, that's a joke.
27: Well, we will talk about the Knicks. Meanwhile, be sure to subscribe to the Fox Sports Radio YouTube channel. Speaking of things that are taking off, just search Fox Sports Radio on YouTube. 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Is the Knicks having a week off an advantage or a disadvantage? We'll talk about it next.
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27: The Seattle Seahawks. I said we were going to talk about the Knicks. We'll get to the Knicks a little later in the show. But that promo from Dan Patrick has inspired me. Bridget, she's Bridget Condon. I'm Buck Rising, hanging out here with you on Buck and Fitz. Fitzy will be back maybe next week. I think he is not doing IFL games next week. But we always enjoy Bridget being here, especially when it's time to talk some football. And we had the schedule release, of course, a couple of days ago. The Seahawks will begin defense, Bridget, of their Super Bowl title against the team they beat and beat soundly to win it. The New England Patriots are going to get the Seahawks again to end last year's season and be defeated wholeheartedly in the Super Bowl. I would not favor them again against the Seahawks, understanding that both teams have undergone significant change. I don't know if anybody was asking for this particular rematch, given what a dud the Super Bowl itself was, but I'd be curious to know what your thoughts are and certainly how Boston's feeling about this.
0: I'm not excited about this. And let me tell you something. Playing in Seattle, a home opener, a night game, that's going to be a harder environment than the Super Bowl was.
27: Yes,
0: and
27: by
0: all
27: a mile.
0: The attention that has been around the Patriots organization, I mean, in one regard, okay, you get it out of the way, you know, night one, and then you can be quiet for the weekend, sure. But in the other regard, you play whatever he says on Wednesday night is going to be played Thursday, Sunday, Monday, you know, because it's the first game that is going to be talked about on all the pregame shows, you know, whatever happened. And if this is, if the Patriots do not win, which again, Seattle is an extremely challenging place to play. You saw what Matthew Stafford and the Rams weren't able to do, which is win in Seattle during the NFC title game. If they do not win, how many of the conversations Thursday, Sunday, Monday are going to be, well, is Mike Vrabel, you know, is his mind elsewhere? Is he able to still rally his team the way he did, you know, the season before? Are the Patriots, is this the beginning of the end? Which, you know,
27: the beginning
0: whether
27: of the end.
0: Whether he did that
27: just started again.
0: But come on, have you been to Boston?
27: No,
0: like overreaction is huge.
27: By the way, I don't think it's overreaction given kind of the situation.
0: But I'm just saying it is going to be a very challenging environment and post game environment, and for the rest of the weekend environment, and frankly, until the Patriots start winning, it is going to be challenging. And who knows what comes out between now and then. Hopefully nothing else. I don't think any of us, we were talking about fatigue overload before. Like, I think we are all just fatigued and ready to move forward. But regardless of that happening, had that whole situation not been something that we experienced this offseason, I don't think people would have cared to see this. I think, you know, a lot of people were speculating the teams that were going to go there for the opening night. And I know the Chargers and the Bears were those two teams that people predicted along with the Patriots. I would have rather either of those games over this one. You know, Caleb Williams and the Bears, or Justin Herbert now with Mike McDaniel. That is primetime television to me. Show me that.
27: I don't want to assume or speculate too heavily on why the Patriots might have been selected here, because I think that there are plenty of people in the league that would push back on this immediately. But I do think that there is some sense that putting the Patriots and Vrabel out there in front of everybody right out of the gate might lead to a little extra intrigue, given the entire situation that we've talked about with Mike Vrabel and the last month of Mike Vrabel coverage. But that is pure speculation. That is not obviously any kind of reporting or anything that I've heard anywhere credibly. But I would be more willing to hear the idea that they're like, oh, maybe a little extra television boost in the in another chapter, or the first football chapter of what has been, again, a thoroughly exhausting story, and something that hasn't been a football story or was made into a football story just by proximity to the draft, for God's sakes. So with the Patriots, they're a science experiment this year to me, because I thought that if you had to pick a regression candidate coming into the year, even before all this Vrabel crap, I probably would have said New England the way that I said Washington heading into last year, because they were so healthy, Washington was, and then Jaden Daniels obviously had as many struggles as he did. New England the same. They were huge, huge beneficiaries of not just their schedule, but injury luck.
0: Absolutely, and I think the bigger thing is you don't necessarily, and like, I would love to know when the schedule actually gets made. I understand that Roger Goodell finalized it the night before, when was Pat McAfee? It was like Wednesday, right? When he signed off on it? Tuesday or Wednesday?
27: Yeah, I think it was a couple of days.
0: Yeah. Anyways.
27: It might have been Monday, either way.
0: either way, I understand. But when does this, did they schedule Patriots Seahawks before all of this happened? Because I will say Boston is a big TV market where if you're looking at the Chargers, sure. That's just, people don't have the same interest as they have in the Chargers that they do in the Patriots. But I will just go back and say the Bears have so much interest. It's the third biggest TV market in the United States. So you could have put that there. I agree with you though, in terms of regression, just because, the Patriots schedule is going to be more challenging. And, you know, like we saw with Jaden Daniels making it to the NFC title game, you have to have everything right. You have to have everybody healthy. I will say the one thing is the Patriots play in an easy division. I mean, the Bills are going to be the real challenge, but the Dolphins and the Jets, those are four wins right there.
27: Yeah, I mean, the AFC East is disgusting into this coming season. And the Patriots are one of several teams. There's a pack of them that are sitting there with very early Super Bowl odds, courtesy of DraftKings, at 16-1. It's them, the Eagles, the Chargers, and the Green Bay Packers, all considered 16-1 odds to win the Super Bowl next year. The Rams, ironically enough, maybe not ironically, are favorites, followed by the Ravens and Seahawks, tied there for the second best odds at winning the title. Seahawks, obviously, people very high on them, and they do return a fair amount, even though they lost some critical pieces. Kenneth Walker, more specifically, going to the Kansas City Chiefs. It's going to be a very, very interesting schedule analysis. We'll continue the conversation, get back to the New York Knicks and the NBA playoffs right here on Fox Sports Radio. Bridget Condon and Buck Rising. We are
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5: At the PGA Championship, Alex Smalley sits alone atop the leaderboard at 6 under Aaron Rye and Jon Rahm among some tied at four under in second place, and Rory McIlroy 3 under Patrick Reed, so is Xander Schauffele. In Major League Baseball, some games wrapped up. Blue Jays beat the Tigers in extra innings 2-1. Cardinals with a 4-2 win over the Royals. The Rockies with a 4-2 win over the Diamondbacks, and Christopher Sanchez struck out 13 as the Phillies beat the Pirates 6-0. Right now, top of the ninth inning, the Nationals pounding the Orioles 13-3. Top of the 10th, the Marlins have opened it up in extra innings with a 6-2 lead over the Rays. And bottom of the third inning, the Guardians lead the Reds 2-1. Second round of the Eastern Conference semifinals, game 6. Montreal is a 3-2 lead on Buffalo. Canadiens let to use 2 in a row in this postseason. I'm Martin Weiss.
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8: The New York Knicks, an underdog story? I don't think so. They were in the Eastern Conference Finals last year, obviously. They swept the 76ers, who had really nothing for them other than that fleeting moment in Game 2, and now they've had a bunch of rest as they get ready to advance again to the Eastern Conference Finals. She's Bridget Condon, filling in for Jason Fitz. I'm Buck Rising. We got the rest of the crew making it happen in L.A., and happy to be with you for this final hour of the show. Bridget, we were just talking about the Thunder in the first hour and the idea of rest versus rust. I stated my case for why I'm not worried about the Thunder, other than the fact that they are overwhelmingly talented and will, in all likelihood, win the championship again. But if we pose the same question about these Knicks, who, if they win a game one in the first round of the playoffs, New York is drunk and naked in the streets celebrating it like it's a championship. Is this Knicks team prepared to fight off that rust versus the rest?
9: Yes, because of who their opponent will be. I think it is a very specific case-by-case situation when rust or rest comes into play. I think in this case, the Knicks have all the momentum going their way right now. And I think the Cavs and Pistons vary back and forth. I mean, we can get into that later on why I don't believe either of those teams will live up to what the Knicks and Jalen Brunson have been able to do during these playoffs. I think the extra rest, the extra prep time, the fresh legs, not having the stress of a game 7, that is all going to play in the Knicks' favor. They're very much a rhythm team, right? They play with emotion, edge. They have that crowd New York energy. Even when they were in Philly, it felt like a home game for the Knicks, right?
8: Because you had Embiid telling Philly fans, don't sell your tickets. They did anyway. But, yeah. You know.
9: Embiid is a whole nother topic we could get into. Anyways, I just think that...
8: The dismissiveness in your voice.
9: I told you I was feeling spicy today. I don't know what it is. I've been in a bad mood all week. Oh, God. Anyways, I think...
8: Lucky me. Strap in, boys.
9: I think that this is good for the Knicks. I don't see them coming out flat. It's just not a New York Knicks thing. I mean, the Knicks have been wanting to be in this position for so long, they aren't going to blow it.
8: That's a ton of pressure, though. I mean, for all the reasons that you just laid out, that is a ton of pressure. And I might say, and it's probably quantifiable in numbers that I don't have in front of me right now, that Jalen Brunson is as clutch a player as we have in pro basketball right now.
9: I'm the a dude huge just fan.
8: Finishes the job, right? He's kind of what I'm, you know, and I understand that he's undersized, and I think that kind of plays into the New York lore around him a little bit, right?
9: The tough, chip scrappy, on my shoulder, yeah.
8: All this stuff, you know, and that's fine. It is a real thing. He's an incredibly effective player, despite some of the physical limitations that you might assign to him. But that is a tremendous amount of pressure. And we don't know, obviously, who they will face yet between the Cavs.
9: They're going to face or the Pistons.
8: It feels that way, but I don't know, Bridget, man. The Cavs have been so damn pesky.
9: Is James Harden going to show up or not? That's the question.
8: Well, I think historically you would say, yeah, I would probably fade James Harden in a game seven, or fade James Harden's team in a game seven, because even in this series against the Pistons, which again has been one of the more competitive series, it's between the Wolves and the Spurs. Because this second round was just a bust for the NBA, as far as I'm concerned. Like, you may still get fireworks in the conference finals and in the NBA finals. God knows the league office would love to see New York.
9: Oh, hell yeah.
8: In the NBA finals. But I have been impressed with the fight that the Cavs have shown. They
9: really?
8: Are the lesser team. Yes.
9: Did you watch the game? Was it last night?
8: Not through the series, though. Not specifically the most recent game.
9: I'm going to disagree with you. I think
8: you're welcome to.
9: I just,
8: God knows you have been all day.
9: God, yeah, I won't say anything further. I think you don't lose by, what did they lose by, 30 in a game where you could have ended the series.
8: The thing with the Pistons, Cade Cunningham is just so overwhelmingly great. Like, this feels like his moment to be able to take this series to advance, to kind of set himself apart. I know he's been obviously building something. They've been building something in Detroit. Pistons fans very excited about it. But Cade Cunningham really has the opportunity to do something to put himself on a different plane. It feels a little bit, maybe not quite to this extent, but we talked about SGA's ascension.
9: Yeah, I was just thinking that when you were saying it.
8: Last year's postseason, I think you could also describe a similar path, right? Similar parallels to what Cade Cunningham is experiencing with the Pistons.
9: Yeah, I think the Pistons, what, they were supposed to be a year away, right? This year? Like, people thought, you know, they had more time. And I think they've outplayed and outcompeted the expectations of the outside world, at least. I don't know what people in Detroit are saying. Cade Cunningham has been really funny. Sorry, not funny. Really fun. really fun to watch. And Detroit isn't scared. I think for them to go to Cleveland, and it was 21 points that they won by, was really impressive. And that's why I think in Detroit for game seven, they have the advantage. Absolutely. And James Harden just doesn't show up in big moments. I don't understand whether he wants to. Here's the thing. If I'm him, and if I'm one of these veteran guys, if I'm LeBron, if I've been a guy around the league, either we're going to lose in the first round or we're playing in the finals. What is with this, like, middle rounds? To me, it's like, you already made it to the second round. Work your butt off to get to the finals.
8: Yeah, and to your point, the Pistons just have this don't quit mentality to them. And I don't want to say that I, like, in my head, I have this image of James Harden quitter, because that's not
9: That's the image I have.
8: But quitter is strong, right? Like he's
9: not quitter. Maybe just like what's the word when you don't show up? Like just like get cold in the worst.
8: Yeah,
9: times.
8: No, he fades in
9: chokes,
8: such
9: chokes,
8: critical
9: perfect
8: moments.
9: Word,
8: chokes,
9: yes.
8: Chokes. Yes. I think is better than quits.
9: Yes.
8: Because I have such a hard time. Maybe you feel differently. I have a really hard time with criticizing effort of pro athletes. Not fully understanding, you know, what are they going through physically? What are they going through mentally? Like, I do think that there's, and maybe that's, you know, a little too granola for some people when you get into sports talk conversation, but I think that some of that is fair. With Harden, man, there's just such a track record of this guy vanishing in critical moments where any of his teams could really use him. And then he has a game like, was it game two where he kind of screwed around for the vast majority of that game, then all of a sudden he's got 19 points in the fourth
9: That's
8: quarter and
9: thing.
8: He's helping
9: just
8: pull it off. It's insane to me.
9: I would love to go inside his brain. What is it that
8: I
9: he
8: wouldn't.
9: Wants?
8: I'm good on
9: what
8: that.
9: Is it? What drives him? And like, why do we see this? It's just so
8: many
9: far.
8: People would say strip clubs.
9: Okay. All right. Okay.
8: I mean,
9: all right. End of the sentence. All right. I don't have anything to say to that.
8: So the question becomes, can the Pistons pull this off? I feel like we're in agreement. Yes. Yes.
9: Absolutely. I'm sorry, Cavs. I'm sorry, James Harden. Maybe your year is next year with LeBron.
8: You know, for me, the Knicks, in particular, OG Anunoby, and not just because he played for Indiana and I have great bias, and he's probably been one of the better pro players from Indiana. Him dealing with that hamstring injury in the series against the 76ers, and he's been quoted as saying, Bridge, that he doesn't feel as bad as the past when it happened, but just the fact that it is a player who has had recurring hamstring injuries. He gets hurt late in that victory over the 76ers. I believe that was game two before they would go on to sweep the 76ers, and they had ruled him questionable in both games before ultimately ruling him out. He practiced today, as a matter of fact, based on the latest reporting from the Knicks. And I think he's just such a critical component to whomever they end up playing, almost matchup regardless. They need him on both ends of the court.
9: And I think that's where you see rest versus rust come in the Knicks' favor in a time like this to get some of those guys healthy. And whether he plays or not in this next series, having he missed two games and now having, the essentially week off to just rest, I'm sure is... You couldn't do that if he was game seven, you know? So I think it's going to work out in their favor. And again, I just think the moment is New York right now, and it's going to be tough for Detroit to go in there and take two games in New York. And we're talking like they already beat the Cavs because they did.
8: It would be a significant surprise.
9: If the Cavs beat the Pistons, New York is sweeping them.
8: You think that the Knicks would sweep the Eastern Conference Finals against the Cavs?
9: Put it on the record.
8: I mean, it's all on the record. It's the podcast. God knows Ian will make a rejoin.
9: Is this recorded?
8: It does tend to end up in a number of different places.
9: Oh,
8: digitally,
9: God. Maybe I should be a little more careful what comes out of my mouth.
8: No, that's not how this medium works whatsoever. In fact, you should be quite the opposite. Ian, are you a Knicks fan?
7: No, I'm not. I'm a Warriors fan, actually.
9: Weird, because
8: you
9: had a Jets.
8: Happen? You're a Jets fan.
9: Yeah, you had a Jets sweatshirt on.
7: I always feel like such a scumbag when I have to explain this, but it makes sense. Like, I was born in New York, and my family moved to the Bay Area, California, when I was 10. And I was always into football, so big Jets fan growing up. And I was never into basketball as a kid. And then we moved, and I started getting into basketball back when Monte Ellis was on the Warriors. And then they just happened to start getting really, really good just a few years later. So it worked out well for me. I deserve that Warriors dynasty with being a Jets fan.
8: You know what? I might be willing to grant him that, Bridget, because life is hell.
9: Like, if you were a Giants and a Warriors fan, I'd be like, no.
7: Yeah.
9: But, okay.
8: I just feel like
9: this is so weird because I'm from Boston, and I don't even know if I can claim that anymore because I haven't lived there like fully since, I don't know, 2015. But there's something about the Knicks that I'm like, I want to be a part of this. Isn't that weird? being from Boston. I don't know what it is.
8: Okay,
9: but
8: being from Boston for sure, because you win all the time. Like, you are the Bruins, the Patriots, the Celtics. You win literally all the time.
9: We're having a rough go right now, okay?
8: Oh, please get out of here. We're having a rough go. You are unbelievable. I think that if you are any other market, I think it's acceptable to say, yeah, it'd be fun to be out in the streets of New York or be at the Garden or all these different things, right? To be able to take part in the celebration.
9: Let me just
8: say, specifically from Boston.
9: Okay, okay. Let me just be clear. With them winning, I remember being a Red Sox fan in 2004. There is nothing

0: who don't know, I went to Indiana. I never went to a football game in Indiana. Okay. Mm, nobody did. Nobody
1: I didn't know
0: goes.
1: You went to Indiana.
0: Yes. I'm an alumni. And you know, none of us. Alumnus. No, nobody goes. Huh?
2: You're an alumnus, singular.
1: So they clearly didn't have a good journalism program.
2: Yeah,
1: there
2: you go.
0: You're a Jets Warriors fan, and I wasn't in the journalism school, for what it's worth. This is all a very happy accident.
1: Oh, God.
0: That it ended up this way. But I had never been to an Indiana football game in 4 years of college. I'd never been to an Indiana football game, certainly after I graduated college. And all of a sudden, they're the best team in the sport.
1: Wow.
0: And not, I mean, it was a 2 year ascension, right? It didn't completely happen overnight, but like in the scale of sports stories, you don't find a bigger turnaround. Bridget, they were the most losing college football program in history until they went undefeated this year and then schlepped that on down to Northwestern, who gets to hold that proud mantle after Indiana has been just godforsaken for my entire life. The only two IU football games I'd ever been to were the semifinal in the Peach Bowl in Atlanta, and then I went to the national championship in Miami. I was like, this is sick. Why have we not been a football school before?
1: Those are moments that you're going to remember for the rest of your life. If you're
0: I'll never get that feeling back. That's why I think you're absolutely right.
1: If you're a fan, let me just say it, because I grew up a Patriots fan. By like the third Super Bowl, I was like, all right, you're happy, but you're just like, all right, you know, I'm going to go to bed in the fourth quarter. Tom's got this. I'm not saying I ever did that, but, you know, it's if someone did that, you'd be like, okay, all right.
0: I think it's completely fair because, like, there is one when you win at that rate. Like, that's a very specific thing. That's.
1: I also think it is so hard to win the Super Bowl versus any other sport, which is another debate we could get into.
0: Agreed, which is why it's insane that they made it as routine as they did. But to your point, like the Knicks are not Indiana football, right? The Knicks have had success. They're not the kind of success that you think of, like when you talk about the Celtics or the Lakers.
1: They're not the Cleveland Cavs either. They are the New York. Do you know how big the New York market is?
0: Yes.
1: It's massive. And it would be like if the Cowboys made it to the NFC title game or the Super Bowl, I would say.
0: Yeah.
1: I think even bigger. I think honestly even bigger. If the New York Knicks make it to the NBA Finals, it would be bigger than if the Cowboys made it to the Super Bowl.
0: Well, and then now I almost feel half-heartedly asking our Jets and Warriors fan, resident Jets and Warriors fan, Ian, about this. But like the Knicks feel like the one team that the entirety of New York rallies around, right? Like nobody's really a Nets fan, are they?
1: I hate to break it to you, but he just ran out. But I would say yes.
0: But just generally, right? Like you've got the Jets and the Giants. I don't know what the split is, but I would imagine it's more pretty close to even.
1: Yeah.
0: Yankees are going to have more than Mets, but still the Mets have a strong contingent. Like the New York Knicks are New York entirely.
1: Yeah. I mean, the Brooklyn Nets, it's like most people don't even know Brooklyn's in New York.
0: No, I still think about them as the New Jersey Nets. I know that's been 100 years ago, but still.
1: Oh, that's like people who say Oklahoma or Oakland Raiders.
0: Listen, every once in a while, you'll still catch me saying San Diego Chargers.
1: No.
0: Point, I know. It's just the worst. I know. But at some point, I will.
3: Chargers,
1: they should move back to San Diego, though. That's a whole nother conversation.
0: Well, we can continue to have conversations. Speaking of the NFL, let's get into a little NFL discussion. Five teams, one of them being the Jets, do not have a single primetime game this year. We'll talk about that and the NFL schedule release. She's Bridget Condon. I'm Buck Rising. It's Fox Sports Radio.
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24: Listen, I love Johnny Cash, but the Tennessee Titans, every time they score a touchdown, which is not very often, they play damn Ring of Fire by Johnny Cash. It is the worst touchdown song of all time.
25: Now, because of marketing and, you know, selling out, when I hear that song, I only think of the hemorrhoids commercial.
24: No!
25: Like, his family, it took like...
24: What
25: you know,
24: are you
25: R&P
24: talking about? I didn't know there was a commercial, a hemorrhoids
25: Oh my God. Yeah. So, like, Johnny Cash was pretty adamant in his lifetime about not selling the rights to his songs to random things. And when he passed, it took like 6 months before all of a sudden there was a Ring of Fire hemorrhoids commercial. And I was like, well, the Cash Estate's out there, you know, making that money off of it. So that's all, like, now that is all I ever think of when I hear Ring of Fire.
26: Then I look at you, and the world's all right with me.
24: What's worse, hemorrhoids? We're not having a primetime game in 2026. The NFL is treating five teams like they've got a case of the hemorrhoids. The Jets, the Raiders, the Dolphins, the Titans here in Tennessee, where I am, and the Arizona Cardinals, all without a primetime game when the NFL schedule was released this past Thursday. She's Bridget Condon. I'm Buck Rising, hanging out here with you on Fox Sports Radio. Fitzy on assignment with the IFL, doing some games with Nate Tice today. So, were you surprised that so many of these teams, Bridget, were left out of primetime? Here in Tennessee, I did not expect the Titans to have a primetime game since they changed the format to where you are no longer mandated to appear on Thursday Night Football because Amazon is paying, I don't know, like $80 million a game, and they don't want to pay for a Titans-Jags game in week three. So since they changed the rules on that, I was like, I don't think anybody's going to want to put them on TV here in Tennessee. I am stunned to see the Jets and the Dolphins, even though they're probably going to be worse football teams in 2026, not be on primetime television once.
27: So we're getting a lot of mixed signals from what they want in primetime.
24: Yes.
27: I need somebody to tell me directly. What do the Cowboys have over the NFL? The Cowboys have six primetime games. The only team in the league with more primetime games this season are the Los Angeles Rams with seven. The Cowboys have six games along with the Packers, the Chiefs, the Bills, the Seahawks. Okay. This is my issue. I understand that the Cowboys are America's team. They are one of the biggest, I'll argue to say the biggest, in terms of marketing, right?
24: Yes.
27: In terms of fandom. I would argue to say that New York is a bigger media market. Even, we can even throw in the Raiders along with the Dolphins in that conversation of teams who would get a big viewing if it was played national. So you can't tell me that these primetime games are earned, not given. But then you give the Cowboys, who have not been to an NFC championship game since 1995. Okay. Were you even born then?
24: Yes. Were you?
27: Yes. But I was two.
24: We're the same age.
27: Okay. All right. But seriously, we were 2 years old. That's almost three decades. Okay.
24: I know. I've never really bought into the America's team thing because they've never been. I mean, they had a couple of moments, obviously, with Romo and Dak that
27: but
24: would,
27: we've
24: would
27: evolved.
24: Give outsized
27: and here's
24: interest,
27: my,
24: but yeah, whatever. Not in the playoffs.
27: Here's my thing. If you want somebody to become a fan of something, you put it in primetime. there are, I mean, the Raiders alone have great stories with Fernando, with Kirk. I think just the, you know, Max Crosby is coming back and they have a new coach and they have Tom Brady of it all. I think that would definitely get a lot of attention. Why don't the Raiders have a primetime game? Why don't the Jets? I understand the Jets have been terrible, but people are still going to watch, especially if it's an earlier game where, I don't know, things are positive. And then the Dolphins, yeah, I get it. They don't have anybody. They have a new coach. They have a new system. They have all these new things. But there are still tons of Dolphin fans.
24: Yes.
27: So the Titans and the Cardinals, I completely understand. And I apologize to those teams that I'm not here defending them right now. Maybe another year I will.
24: But you should not.
27: I just don't understand how you're going to say it is earned, not given, but we're going to give six games to the Cowboys. Now, look, let me be very clear. I am not saying that the Cowboys should not be in primetime. They absolutely should be in primetime. But six times when...
24: An outsized number, yeah.
27: When the most a team is in primetime is seven?
24: Well, and that's a historically high, or it, I think it ties a historic high as far as how many times a single team will appear in primetime in a single season. I want to continue this conversation if we could, but first we'll let Martin catch us up on what's happening in the world.
0: Alex Molly first right now in at PGA Tour as plays completed round three. He's 6 under. Aaron Rye was first for most of the day. He dropped to 4 under and tied for second place. John Rahm among with him at 4 under. Rory McIlroy, Xander Schauffele, and Patrick Reed at 3 under. Justin Rose sitting at 2 under. Major League Baseball, top of the fifth inning. The Guardians lead the Reds 2-0. Going to the bottom of the second inning, the White Sox with a 3-0 lead over the Cubs. Bottom of the second, Brewers and Twins both scoreless. Astros have a 2-0 lead over Texas in the top of the second. Also top of the second, the Braves with a 1-0 lead over the Red Sox. Yankees, Mets scoreless. Same for the parent Padres and Mariners. That one's on Fox. Blue Jays in 10 innings beat the Tigers 2-1. Cardinals with a 4-2 win over the Royals. Rockies beat the Diamondbacks 4-2. Nationals smacked the Orioles 13-3. Christopher Sanchez had 13 strikeouts as the Phillies beat the Pirates 6-0. And in 10 innings, the Marlins doubled up the Rays 10-5. Elsewhere, Brendan Sorsby, Texas Tech transfer portal quarterback, is trying to get back eligible. His lawyers have requested from the NCAA an expedited resolution to his attempt. They said a legal challenge is, quote, imminent. Sorsby's status fell into uncertainty over an apparent gambling addiction that prompted him to seek inpatient treatment 2 weeks ago. Reports surfaced that Sorsby had hired an attorney to assist with his efforts to get back onto the football field. In soccer, Manchester City defeated Chelsea in the FA Cup final 1-0 at Wembley Stadium. And NHL's Eastern Conference Round 2 Game 6, about half an hour until the puck drops there. Montreal with a 3-2 lead on Buffalo. The Canadiens have yet to lose 2 in a row this postseason, but they are 1-1 in series clinching games. Bridget and Buck, back to you.
24: She is Bridget Condon. I'm Buck Rising, hanging out here with you on this Fox Sports Saturday, just kind of catching up on the NFL schedule release, some of the quirks about it. And one such quirk, as we have been talking about, is that 5 teams will not appear in primetime. Again, the Jets, Raiders, Dolphins, Titans, and Cardinals. It is, for what it's worth, Bridget, here in Tennessee, because you are correct, the Cardinals and the Titans, I mean, Tennessee last year, and they were godforsaken. They have been for some time. But they could not even get on television in Memphis and in Knoxville on the opposite ends of the state, because nobody cares about the Titans in Memphis and in Knoxville. So Memphis has always been more of a Cowboys market, and East Tennessee could not give a single solitary damn about the NFL. That is college football country through and through. So in the entirety of the state, the Titans really just have Middle Tennessee. That's the list. But it's the second straight season, and this has only happened one other time in the franchise's history. It's the second straight season they have not been on primetime at all. Cam Ward will not see a national television game as a number one overall pick at quarterback unless, and there's always the possibility that one of these teams could get flexed in, and there are some opportunities. It's a weird division in the AFC South. But in a world where I think, covering them every day, that the Titans are more likely to finish again in fourth place than they are to win the division, Cam Ward is going to be a third-year player before they even consider putting him on national television. We're talking about Mendoza, this year's number one pick. Cam Ward's last year's number one pick. We understand that the Jets are dealing with a situation where Geno has returned. Miami's got Malik, and Arizona is doing whatever the hell they want. I don't. I'm very confused. But
27: even
24: still,
27: just hearing the Jets in this conversation, the New York Jets,
24: insane, insane.
27: You're telling me you're not putting the New York Jets. If you don't want to put the Jets versus the Titans or the Jets versus the Raiders or whatever, sure. But you're telling me you can't put the Jets versus, I don't know, any other team that they put, the Bills? You can't do the Bills-Jets in prime time?
24: Well, that's the thing. The Jets, like, if I we were looking at this, obviously, on Thursday on the local show in the lead-up, like, okay, where could the Titans, if they were going to get a primetime game, where
27: let's move where on from be? The Titans. It's not going to happen.
24: No, but it's relating to the Jets because Saleh, obviously, you'll never hear more agreement from anybody on that subject.
27: Not to be a Titans hater. I'm just saying, like, that argument I can understand. But with the Jets, my brain can't comprehend it.
24: But that's what I'm saying. Like, okay. The Jets, they had a layup opportunity because week one is what? It's Titans Jets. It's Saleh and Aaron Glenn. Saleh is now the coach of the Titans. So there was the opportunity, maybe.
27: Sure. But there are much better week one games. I get what you're saying. But if you take the Titans out of it, I mean, Jets Bears, Jets Raiders. I mean, again, Jets Bills,
24: anybody. It's New York.
27: Jets,
24: to your
27: Chargers.
24: Point.
27: Jets,
1: I'm so
27: Chargers.
1: Happy to not have to get humiliated on national television, though. If I'm the Jets, like, it's great to watch your team on national television, but
27: where's the hope, Ian?
1: Oh, that's no, there's none. On. There's none. They've squashed about? It all out of me years
24: What's
1: ago.
24: What's the hope? Yo, look at this Patriots fan trolling you.
27: I mean, come on. You're full of there's it. Always a chance.
24: No. There's not. Not if you're the Jets or the Dolphins or the Titans. Or the
27: what
24: Cardinals
27: about Jets Packers week two?
1: No, I agree that it is kind of crazy that they don't have one. All I'm saying is, as a fan, I'm good with sitting a year out just with how the amount of embarrassments they've
27: people
1: put up
27: on
1: national
27: television.
1: People
27: are still going to know that you suck whether you play in
1: primetime. Oh, absolutely.
27: Or not.
1: It just won't be in front of all of our faces.
24: No, but he's right. I mean, it has been so visceral, right? It's Aaron Rodgers four snaps in after the American flag thing. Like, it has been.
27: You're taking this year as a recovery.
24: Yeah, not just like the losing, but it is like the most humiliating situations you could come up with that they have experienced many times
27: a
24: in
27: torn
24: a national
27: ACL
24: TV window.
27: 3 minutes in or whatever it was.
24: Achilles. It's
27: Achilles,
24: worse.
27: Achilles,
24: it worse.
27: Yes. Sorry.
24: I mean, my God.
27: Way worse.
24: And that's
27: ACL.
24: Their Super Bowl window, right? They go, I mean, they were
27: that
24: lucky to go
27: just,
24: 7-10.
27: That I remember I was in the studio for that game and I was like, wait, is this real? That was straight out of a movie.
24: You could not come up
27: on
24: with
27: 9/11. He's carrying the flag.
24: Yes, he's coming. He's coming out to a celebration of
27: freedom,
24: freedom Unity. And patriotism and all these different things. Aaron Rodgers, right? Uniter of us all with the American flag for that one moment until four snaps in.
27: You know
24: so
27: what?
24: To Ian's point, I think they deserve a year to kind of lick their wounds in the darkness and then come back.
27: All right, but you know what? If we're going to play that, then if the Cowboys lose all of their 6 primetime games, can they not be in primetime next year?
24: No, because they've still got the biggest fan base in the country.
27: But do they have the most viewership?
24: Consistently, yes. Consistently. They are worth your ad spend if you're Amazon Prime, for
27: more
24: example.
27: Than
24: you
27: a New York team?
24: I wouldn't know the exact divide on that, but I would still give them more juice than your average New York team. Because the Cowboys are, I mean,
27: I know
24: they are
27: they're America's team. I understand.
24: They're international. Like, the Cowboys are an international brand. The Jets, I mean.
27: Do they ever play internationally, though? Where are they?
24: The Cowboys do not very often.
27: Yeah,
24: they don't get bullied by the league. Jerry's got them in a vice grip.
27: But I feel like there are many other, I just know a lot of international fans because I've done some work over at Sky Sports. And
24: sure.
27: Not a lot of people say Cowboys. When they're fans, like, you hear Jags, you hear Patriots, you hear Lions, you hear Rams.
24: I see a lot of Jets and Niners when I do a London game. I've done two of them.
27: Yeah, so where are you getting that the Cowboys are big internationally?
24: Well, they are internationally viewed. They're a huge part of this streaming play that the NFL is getting into.
27: Okay, I guess I need to do some research in that department.
24: No, I mean, it's one of those things like, and me and Fitzy talk about this a lot because Fitzy used to get, like, the actual metrics from ESPN.
27: Yeah, I would love to get the numbers.
24: Yeah, the numbers are so slanted towards the Cowboys, even against the New York markets, Giants or Jets. It's outrageous.
27: Okay.
24: Just in terms of total footprint, right? You're talking about so many different elements of the marketing.
27: So here's my question. When they are playing bad or losing on primetime, does that hurt the brand? Or you think the brand is so solidified, it's been 30 years, nobody cares whether they're good or bad, they're going to tune in.
2: I think as long as they don't bottom out, like as long as there's not outright 3-14 type of apathy that the rage that the Cowboys being middling foments is almost as good as them winning it.
27: What do you think would happen with a Cowboys-Bills Super Bowl?
2: Cowboys-Bills? I think the world would implode. I think Cowboys fans would be scared of Bills fans, personally.
27: But I just think like fans. There would be, in your opinion, that is the most watched Super Bowl, right? Like what other two teams would bring in the draw that Cowboys-Bills would?
2: I really think that Cowboys-Patriots would have some juice. If I had
27: but
2: to
27: the,
2: go
27: but
2: just,
27: again, the Patriots have been there, done that.
2: Sure, but they're still like that. If the Cowboys are America's team, do you think the Patriots have more fans than the Bills?
27: I want to see these numbers.
2: I think a lot, if not even that, I think it's the opposite. I think there are so many people who are heavily invested in watching the Patriots lose, Bridget.
27: Oh, okay.
2: Right?
27: Yes, totally. Totally.
2: That's what I'm saying. If the Cowboys are America's team, then the Patriots are Darth Vader. You know what I'm saying?
27: So you think Cowboys-Patriots would be the most
2: Yeah, because the Bills
27: Super
2: are likable. You would want the Bills to win. Nobody's going to prey on the Bills' downfall. I'm saying most viewed Super Bowl.
27: What two teams?
2: It's probably Bills because that would be the intrigue of Josh Allen finally breaking through, right? He's finally beaten Mahomes and Burrow and whatever to get
27: to
2: the Super Bowl. And now the pressure of the Chiefs-Cowboys would be up there for sure. But I do think the Bills are a bigger draw at this point. We've seen the Chiefs, right?
27: Yeah. Yeah.
2: It would be Josh Allen's first Super Bowl.
27: I'm just trying to think, like, what would be Bills-Lions?
2: I think that Detroit is obviously a great story, but Cowboys, no. There's really not a close second anywhere in the NFL to the Cowboys. It's really interesting to me
27: because the Cowboys have not been to the Super Bowl. When was their last Super Bowl win?
2: It's in the 90s.
27: Yeah. So social media, none of the, what was it, 95, they won in, yeah, 95 season. Nothing that we have today existed back then. And the fans, I understand, and for people who are listening who don't know, which maybe not everyone knows, the reason why people are huge Cowboys fans, especially on the East Coast, is because in certain areas, teams didn't exist, and the Cowboys just played on the cable when you had, like, two channels. I don't know what that was like, but they say, like, you could only just flip one or two. But
2: They say.
27: My great-great-grandparents tell me. And so people became fans of the Cowboys because that's what you could get, especially, like, in the D.C. and the Carolina Panthers, like, areas.
2: Oh, here. Half of them are Steelers fans before Tennessee got Steelers and Cowboys.
27: Yeah, yeah, exactly. Yeah. So I just wonder what a Cowboys Super Bowl would do in 2027.
2: I think it would be a rocket ship. I think it would be a monster.
27: And you know how they put out the viewership after a Super Bowl, and you know it's always trending up. It has been in the past couple of years, I believe, just because more people are becoming fans. How much of a jump do you think that number would take? Do you think it would be normal, like just from last year to the year before, just the same level of increment increase? Or do you think it would be like a massive, like 10%
2: more? No, I think we're talking about something, again, to your point, generations have not seen, right? Yeah. But they still have, they've been indoctrinated into this fan base for reasons that if you're like, if you're 17, you're trying to figure out why the hell are we Cowboys fans again? Right. Like, this is not fun.
27: Right.
2: But if they were to do it, one, it would further grow that fan base into something astronomical. And it would only, I think it would be the biggest jump you've seen year over year in a Super Bowl in this century.
27: I'm kind of like, I'm split with how I feel. Part of me is like, I hope it never happens because I'm so annoyed that this brand has received so much recognition and attention for not doing anything. But the other part of me is like, all right, let's see it. Like, let's see how insane
2: I want to see it. Because if they lose, oh my God, it would be unbelievable.
27: Do you think that it would be that bad if they lose, though? Because they made it there and they won the NFC title.
2: People would melt down because then it would be, oh yeah.
27: You don't think the Cowboy fans would be like, well, we made it back.
2: Context matters, but if they came up short in a close game, I think they would get killed. I think they would be the talking point for you know, the 6 months after. Anyway, we got to get to Would You Rather. We've gone way too long. She's Bridget Condon.
27: This is why the Cowboys are the Cowboys, because we're talking about them for 20 minutes.
2: Go!
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37: 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And that doesn't even include what PVA have done over the last 80 years, like secured the passage of the Americans with Disabilities Act, pioneered wheelchair basketball, helped design iconic landmarks, made the DC Metro a model transit system, and wrote and distributed resources in over 60 countries in four languages. 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
10: So normally, at the end of the show, we play a little game. It's called Would You Rather. But we're not going to do that today because we've got breaking news. Bridget Condon is in for Jason Fitz. I'm Buck Rising, wrapping it up here with you. You can continue to listen to Fox Sports Radio to talk about said breaking news. And the breaking news is, courtesy of Tom Pelissero, first on it, four-time NFL MVP Aaron Rodgers and the Steelers agreed to terms on a one-year deal. He tweets, sources tell NFL Network, though I don't think that's technically true anymore. Now entering his
13: 22nd... We're still NFL Network, okay? We're just NFL Network on ESPN.
10: Oh, okay. Well, yes. NFL Network. Very good.
13: Anyways.
10: Now entering his 22nd NFL season, which, again, is crazy, Rodgers reunites with Mike McCarthy for one more run in Pittsburgh. Bridget, are you happy that Aaron Rodgers' watch has concluded?
13: Yes, I'm happy. But you know what's interesting? I was listening to The Herd, and Colin was talking about how he didn't think that Rodgers and McCarthy had this relationship that's being portrayed, which I agree with. And so I started thinking literally just this morning that maybe he's going to go to Arizona. Maybe he's going to go somewhere else. So,
10: woof, though.
13: Yeah, woof. I'm actually thinking we're going to get a lot of good drama because he was talking about, you know, some of the huddles that people remember being in when Aaron Rodgers would get a play call from Mike McCarthy and would be very annoyed by it. Now, I think from the outside world, this is exciting. The Steelers are going to the Super Bowl. Amazing, amazing, amazing. I kind of feel like it's about to be an implosion.
10: In what sense? Because I think of it as neither. I think of it as purgatory. I think of it as being stuck in the mud. I think of it as being just a nothing. Truly, like, if they win the division, okay, it's because the Ravens screwed something up at the end like they did this past year with that field goal miss, right? The Steelers were not a playoff team. They did not win that division outright. They got lucky.
13: Absolutely. I mean, it was the Ravens division. What do I mean by implosion? I think they're going to win a lot of games early. They opened with the Falcons. I think they beat the Falcons. I think they beat the Patriots. The Bengals, you can't convince me that the Bengals are good because I always buy into the Bengals and I always am in trouble because they never. I think they're going to start strong, and I think there's going to be a lot of hope. And Pittsburgh's one of those markets like New York where the fans are crazy. And I think something's going to happen. And there's going to be like an expose or something that comes out about the real actual relationship with between these two. And it's just going to be a downfall. And I think retirement should have happened a couple years ago.
10: He is going to play here in Nashville. It's their week 17 game. It's the last game at the old Titans Stadium before they shut it down for the new thing.
13: Maybe that's when the Titans can win.
10: Yeah, I don't know. We'll see. I'm much less in on them than I would be the Steelers. This is a real conundrum, I think, for Steelers fans, because the Mike McCarthy thing, from Mike Tomlin to Mike McCarthy, does not feel like a significant upgrade, right? From running it back with Aaron Rodgers at 42 does not feel like a difference making. The difference that the Steelers need is an organizational reset that they don't seem to want to accept.
13: Young energy, yes.
10: And this is the definition. I mean, he's literally a graybeard. It's not just team graybeard. He's literally a graybeard at 42 years old.
13: And I think the one who gets the last laugh is Mike Tomlin, sitting back like, all right, you guys think this is going to work? Enjoy.
10: with a raise in a very comfortable television set, not, you know, out there in the wind and elements of Pittsburgh. Yes. So that is the news that has just dropped on us at the very end of the show. But of
13: how about Steelers, Cowboys, Aaron Rodgers, Super Bowl?
10: I think Bills are still better. I think it's still the Bills. Bridget, I think you hit it on the head the first time. Don't overthink it.
13: I know, but I just think if Aaron Rodgers is going to keep playing, I want to see success just for, like, I don't know, for entertainment purposes, you know? Like,
10: oh, give yeah. me some no, of those I'm Aaron Rodgers. I'm not rooting against him by any stretch of the imagination. I want him to be good.
13: Yeah, you just don't believe it. And I'm with you, but I think they're going to start out good.
10: Well, it's going to be a fascinating science experiment. We appreciate you guys hanging out here with us on Fox Sports Radio.
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